0: UK. Europe correspondent Elias Claw reports from London.
1: Harry and Meghan moved to California and broke away from the royal family in 2020, and there's been tension between both parties ever since. Now it's being reported the pair and their children will be returning to live in the UK within weeks. It's still unclear why the Sussexes have decided to make the move now, but the years-long rift between them and the royal family is reportedly on the mend, and relations significantly improved after a private meeting in July of this year. When the family returns to the UK, they will not be working royals. Elias Kluwer, ABC News, London.
0: To sport, and Socceroos defender Alessandro Sicati has signed a 5-year deal with Portuguese giant club Benfica for a reported $32 million. The 22-year-old joins the club from Italian side Parma, who he's played for since 2021. Sicati says he's done all he can to join such a big club.
2: It's a huge honour. It's a privilege. I'm over the moon. I couldn't be happier. I think it's a reward that I've got over the last few years of lots of hard work, and I'm so happy to be here, and I can't wait to play for Benfica.
0: Queensland's weather, a strong wind warning for the Cooktown and Townsville coasts. Isolated showers in the southeast, showers also on the far north coast, mostly sunny elsewhere. Cairns and Rockhampton 25, Townsville 27. In the southeast, a partly cloudy day. Brisbane and Ipswich 23, Logan 22, the Gold and Sunshine Coasts 22, and Toowoomba 18.
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5: Yes, back on your airwaves. The lurgy certainly is spreading right across southern Queensland, isn't it? No one's safe, but back all to normal today. And Toowoomba currently is sitting on 13 degrees at the moment. Stanthorpe, you're on 11. Dalby, if you're listening from there, 17 degrees at the moment. Down towards the border, Gundawindi currently sitting on 18 right now. A bill that's being pushed through Parliament dealing with critical minerals and the rules that go with it have landowners hot under the collar, so much so that there's a meeting on tonight about it in Toowoomba. You and I are going to be learning a little bit more about what's involved very shortly. And today is Daffodil Day. Not only is it Daffodil Day, but it's also the 40th anniversary of the event. It's all to raise money for the Cancer Council of Australia, and I've seen plenty of photos, whether it be from Kingaroy, whether it be from Roma, with all volunteers out and about in shopping centres or what have you, handing out and selling those brooches, those flowers, all for a good cause. We're actually going to be catching up with a few people that work with the Cancer Council of Australia, but also those who put up their hand each Daffodil Day to volunteer.
6: I really find it important for myself now. It's just a little way to give back to the community, and also just to have people come and say hello, even to give them a hug, listen to their story. So I love it.
5: In the meantime, your 10 o'clock DJ theme today, I'm wanting your yellow songs.

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6: Yep. Absolutely. 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
5: Hey, Stuart, I didn't say the soapbox was open.
6: Right now.
2: Nightlife with Philip Clarke.
3: Monday to Thursday from 10. ABC Southern Queensland.
1: And just some local news as well. Firefighters are back on site at a bushfire northeast of Warwick this morning. Now, that's after spending nearly 8 hours battling the blaze yesterday. A Queensland Fire Department spokesperson has told us that the fire spread across 25 hectares, but there was no damage to any structures. So if you do see those flames or even smoke around the northeast of Warwick, that's what's going on. But you can also head to the Queensland Fire Department website as well to find the latest warnings in your area.
3: For everything Southern Queensland.
7: Toowoomba, you always wore an overcoat in the wintertime, but a lovely city and a pretty place.
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1: 11 minutes past 10 o'clock. Well, the State Development and Public Works Organisation Critical Minerals and Other Legislation Amendment Bill of 2026. It's a long title, isn't it? Heard of it before? Well, if you're a landholder, you might have, because as it's being pushed through Parliament in Brisbane, there has been plenty of push back from here in southern Queensland. So much so, a meeting tonight is set to be held in Toowoomba to better explain to locals what it entails. And joining me now is Dale Stiller, Chair of Property Rights Australia, who also is a cattle farmer near Wandoan. Dale, good morning. Welcome.
8: Yeah, welcome.
1: For people who don't know, what is tonight going to be discussing?
8: It's creating awareness of a bill that the Queensland government wishes to bring into law. It's called Critical Minerals. Critical Minerals is a name, but it is across all. It's what is proposed is very broad, in that it has wording such as that it's for any purpose for the economic, environmental, social reasons, or it might significantly contribute to the government's objectives. So as you can see with that, it's just not critical minerals. It can be anything.
1: And so what has the discussion surrounding this subject been like in the lead up to this bill now coming through? Do you feel like this is now crunch time?
8: Well, the interest is building significantly. When it was first introduced, most people take no notice of what what's called a bill that's presented at Parliament that goes before a parliamentary committee. It sounds rather remote for most people, but as people are getting aware, there's a lot more interest. There's a lot more media interest now. People are getting aware. And when they learn how this is actually going to affect everybody, not just rural land, it's going to affect everybody, I think the government is going to feel they need a lot more.
1: It is a very crackly line coming through. It sounds like there's a lot of wind, but I'll just persevere for this question. One of the main takeaways, I guess, that a lot of people have been talking about, you know, giving more powers to acquisition of land, that type of thing. What are you hearing from property owners?
8: Yeah, property owners, compulsory acquisition is a rather poor process as it is. It's used as for public benefit at the moment, and people are never fully compensated for their land, but this is now for private benefit. What is really bad, that once the planning minister determines a compulsory acquisition, you only got 10 days, 10 mere days to line up valuations and a legal representation to meet that demand, and then you got no appeal right afterwards.
1: And so who would this be affecting?
8: Well, it can affect anybody, because even if your land's not acquired, I tell you something that's really poor about this proposed legislation, that to acquire land, it's the Coordinator General who does it. And the Coordinator General acquires this land from a private landowner for a private company's use. And they then enter a contract with that private company, but it's termed as a voluntary contract. So there's no express statutory requirement in the bill mandating that the proponent has to reimburse the state. So this creates a risk for everybody. If you're a taxpayer, this creates a risk that you as a taxpayer is left paying the bill, that a private large company who is a corporate land from somebody who doesn't want to sell it, and the taxpayer ends up paying for it.
0: At this meeting tonight, there will be AgForce, there will be environmentalists, property rights advocates such as yourself, but also I have noticed that Robbie Katter, the member for Traeger up in the northwest, is going to be one of the frontline politicians for this meeting tonight. Why him?
8: Well, Robbie Katter was on the committee on this any new bill goes before a parliamentary committee. It's majority of government MPs and minority of the opposition. And there's Robbie as a crossbencher is on that committee as well. So he's seen what's in this bill, and he has written a statement of reservation, and he has said while he fully supports the development of critical minerals, this is just taking this very disproportionate power. Yeah, he's made that quite clear. As I said, the taxpayer can be left in the lurch with this acquiring land for private use. There's a lot of aspects of this bill that are very bad. And what's very disappointing is it's been rammed through in the shortest possible time, and the Parliamentary Committee, which is majority government members, did not make a single amendment, even though something like towards 90% of the people who made submissions, and there was about 86 submissions put in, pointed out major flaws. So it's a rather disappointing process.
0: A timely meeting as well to be happening tonight in Toowoomba. I know that Deputy Premier Jarrod Bleijie is actually in Wellcamp today for another announcement. Are you hoping to jag him for this subject while he's here?
8: Well, he's welcome to come along and listen for what the speakers we've lined up have to say. We have a legal person there who will actually go with what there actually is in this, written into this bill. As long as other interest groups, he's quite welcome to come along. He's been busily defending the bill in media the last few days, but it's rather disappointing, his approach he's taken.
0: And what are you hoping that tonight brings? How do you actually fight against a bill?
8: I hope it brings great awareness, and I hope it brings awareness to MPs that this is a great, this is a not a dead issue. This is an issue that is building momentum, and people when they learn what's all proposed, will not be happy. So I think the MPs who usually are busy enough and never get to read with this and just vote on public party lines, they need to get down and study what this is about.
0: Dale, thank you very much for your time.
8: Thank you.
1: Dale Stiller there, Chair of Property Rights Australia. So that meeting tonight, 5:30, it kicks off at the Alan Cunningham Room as part of Burke and Wills Hotel on Ruthven Street in Toowoomba.
3: On ABC Southern Queensland, this is
1: Kemi Maguire. Also making local news today, the Southern Downs Regional Council has introduced the low-level water restrictions of 150 litres per person per day. Now, that's following Storm King Dam reaching 65% capacity. Council says that with careful water management, the town can still welcome in visitors through its peak tourism period. And actually, speaking about water as well, if you're listening from Dirranbandi, you've been having quite a lot of water announcements lately. The good news that I can tell you, as of this morning, the boil water alert in Dirranbandi has now been cancelled, and residents are advised that the town's water is once again safe to drink.
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1: Thank you very much, Dave and Adam, for texting in your well wishes this morning. Yes, I feel like the Lurgy is certainly going around southern Queensland for definitely. I think you may even know family or friends who've gotten it yourself. This this winter season. And isn't it wonderful, all the winter flu remedies that come out as well this time of year? Have been some great suggestions for lemon and ginger teas and different things you can do with vapor rub. You know, text me in your suggestions as well. Still want to hear them. There might be someone listening at the moment who wants them. 0487 993 222. In the meantime, today is Daffodil Day, all raising money for the Cancer Council of Australia, and getting some great yellow song suggestions coming through the text line as well. Multiple suggestions for the Neville Brothers. Yes, getting very groovy this morning. Ian from Inglewood wants to hear the Beatles.
10: Yellow submarine, yellow submarine, and our friends are all aboard.
1: 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Text me yellow songs.

0: album Ready to Deal. It was released in 1975, and that song became her first top 40 hit in Australia, reaching number 31 on the singles chart.
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0: Speaking about Roma, I'm going to take you to the southwest now, because as many rural and remote communities continue to struggle with medical staff retention, southwest Queensland has welcomed a record nursing and midwifery intake. And it may be a sigh of relief for you. The mid-year cohort of 24 new recruits brings the region's total annual intake to 52, with grads heading to centres like Roma, but also Charleville and surrounds as well. Bella Munro caught up with one of the new nurses making the move out west, who is Sarah Underwood. Having grown up in Kingaroy, she's seen the gaps in regional healthcare, and now she's headed out to Charleville to start her graduate year.
2: Growing up in a rural community and then living in the city for a while, you can definitely see the differences. I love the sense of community that you have in the country. I've also done like a rural nursing placement during my study, and just like the atmosphere of those kinds of hospitals, it's so different to the city. So that has definitely really appealed to me. And also just like the range of patients that you have. You're not in a little specialty area. You kind of just get everyone. So I feel like that will help make me a better nurse.
3: And why did you want to get into nursing to begin with?
2: I've always been really interested in people. Like, I'm a really outgoing person. I kind of just ended up choosing nursing because I was like, well, I'll be around people all the time. But also, it's seeing them kind of go from being really sick to being better. Also, that whole journey and being a part of that, I think, is really rewarding.
3: Growing up in regional Australia yourself, what do you think are some of the challenges for people accessing healthcare? You're going to be moving to Charleville, which is a pretty remote part of Queensland.
2: The biggest thing is distance and accessibility. When you're in a smaller community and you might be a few hours away from a big hospital, it is hard to obviously get the treatment that you might need. But I also think that's why it's so important to have people willing to go out to those communities and work in those hospitals and build a solid team, because they will be able to provide adequate care for people out there. And I think, like, I didn't realise how many people were starting at this time of year. So I just think it's great for all the communities that are going to gain all these new nurses, but also because there's like a solid group of us, you also kind of start to develop that like support system.
3: Is there anything else that you would want to tell first year nursing students to maybe encourage them to also think about moving out into regional Australia to start their careers?
2: I think it's really easy to kind of get stuck in a little bubble and just be like, oh, well, everyone else is just staying in, for instance, Brisbane, as everyone just wants to get grad jobs there and stay there. But also, there's a whole world out there, and the opportunities that you get when you move, even just a few hours away from the city, it's going to set you up to, I think, feel more competent in your job and also just open more doors for you to succeed.
0: Your local Roma reporter, Bella Munro, speaking to recent nursing graduate Sarah Underwood there about taking on a career in remote healthcare, a message that we'd like to send to quite a lot of students out there.
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0: Some great suggestions coming through the text line for your 10 o'clock DJ theme today. Songs about yellow. Cat says Willie Nelson's Red-Headed Stranger mentions a yellow-haired lady. There you go. Probably a bit different from its song title. Troy from Blackbutt, love this suggestion. Going away from actually the word yellow, but wanting a bit of Cootamundra wattle.
7: Because wattle blossoms bring it back again.
0: And don't they look wonderful at the moment as well? Thank you for suggesting that, Troy. I've also had Pearl Jam being quite a popular suggestion today.
8: Away, yeah, and I know, and I know.
0: Yellow Ledbetter by Pearl Jam. Thank you. 0487 993 222. And speaking about the sickness, we just can't get away from it this winter season. Pete in Dirranbandy says, I gargle with salt in the shower every day. Pete, there you go. You might be living inland, but you've got the salty ocean waters, or at least you're marking it. He says it helps clear the throat and kills off any germs, and I never get sick. A tip Pete stands by in Dirranbandy. Thank you for that. Keep texting in your wintry flu suggestions as well. In the meantime, this is a bit of Paul Young on ABC Southern Queensland, 10:30. Love of the Common People. Good morning.

0: on ABC Southern Queensland. This is
1: Kenny Maguire.
2: Yeah, look, morning. No change today, really. Just a few showers in the east of the Downs. We did get about 1 millimetre in a few places in the Granite Belt over the last 24 hours. So, yeah, couldn't expect more of the same. Just a light shower here and there, and then dry in the west of the area. Maximum temperatures will be about 17 to 20 degrees in the Granite Belt, about 18 in Toowoomba, 23 in Gadden. About 23-24 in Miles and Chinchilla, and then west of there in the Maranoa Warrego, about 24 to 27 degrees for the most part. So a pretty warm day for winter, and winds will be light to moderate east to north northerly, more like east in the east of the area and north in the west of the area. So yes, around that 15 to 20 k an hour mark. At most, it could be around 10Ks for much of the day, to be honest. And then the trend for the week ahead, from tomorrow, we've got showers making their way into the west of the area as a trough passes through. Those showers will particularly arrive in the west of the area in the afternoon, evening. So when I say the west of the area, so moving into Thargoo, into Cunnamulla, St. George, as the day goes on, and there'll be light showers, just a few millimetres. And then for Saturday, the trough will move further east, so you'll get those light showers moving to all the rest of the area. So at some point on Saturday, anywhere in the area could expect a millimetre or so of rainfall. And those showers will sort of partly hang around Sunday as well. So there's a chance of some further very light showers on Sunday. So all up by the end of the week, the area could expect a millimetre or so of rainfall. So it's really not much, and most of that will come on the Saturday. But nonetheless, you know, there will be relatively widespread light showers on the Saturday. And then as far as temperatures go, tomorrow will be even warmer than today for most places by a degree or so. And then after that trough comes through on the Saturday, temperatures will cool down a bit and then start warming up from Sunday through to Monday. So, and as far as winds go, so winds will stay light, sort of light to moderate northerly tomorrow. So again, that 15 and 20 K mark. And then behind the trough, you get the southwesterly wind change coming through tomorrow. So making it through the southwest of the area tomorrow, and then by sort of Saturday, you'll be in southerly through most of the area, but it'll still be light. So a bit of a wind change there. And that's the story, really. So just light showers across the whole area, sort of from late Friday to Saturday. And other than that, not much weather, to be honest with you.
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7: 23 minutes until your 11 o'clock news. Then after that, conversations here on ABC Southern Queensland. Also today, Jared Ablay, the Deputy Premier, has been speaking at just outside of Toowoomba at WellCamp this morning. One of the things that has been announced today, that the ABC has been told that competitors and organisers in rowing have been told not to discuss any of the Olympics, and request must go through Rowing Queensland. But Jared Blay has spoken this morning saying that he's disappointed if Rowing Queensland has restricted that Olympics discussion because there is currently set to be a Rockhampton rowing competition, of course, at the very controversial location to where the 2032 games of the rowing events are set to be held. So you'll hear more details on that coming your way at your 11 o'clock news. Also, after your yellow songs this morning for the 10 o'clock DJ, Christy is being a popular suggestion for Yellow River. Might get the popular vote. Can you send me a yellow-related song? 0487 993 222. Now, that is because today is Daffodil Day. We'll be speaking about that next.

0: No, oh, that's just a trick. At least it was in 1979 with Dream Police from the titled album as well, sharing the same name. It was actually written by the band's guitarist, Rick Nielsen. There, it's for the fourth album.
1: For everything Southern Queensland.
2: Kangaroo, peanuts, oaky,

0: play happening at Kingaroy. There's one at Roma as well. Toowoomba's got some. Your local area might be doing the daffodils as well. Over towards in Brisbane, King George Square, there's a really giant installation that's been made, a sea of yellow Lego, and Matt Hepworth is there to explain what it is.
1: Good morning, you're right. It is a sea of Lego yellow this morning, say that 10 times over, but it's a very important cause. It's a beautiful setup here in King George Square, 450 Lego yellow daffodils, and that's for the one daffodil for each of the 450 Australians that are diagnosed with cancer today, and that's every day. I'm here with Cancer Council CEO Matt Gardner. Matt, morning. Tell me about the work that Cancer Council do.
2: Morning, Matt. Look, Cancer Council does some of the most important work there is in cancer care and research. We provide support for people, accommodation for them travelling from regional and remote parts of the state into the treatment hospitals, transport for people needing treatment from their home into the hospitals and back. Our research is unique. You know, the research that our people conduct and produce every year just wouldn't be done, actually, without the work of, and without the support, actually, of the Queensland community. And of course, prevention, like a really important part. So many cancers are preventable, and our work in that space is incredibly important.
1: How important is days like today, Daffodil Day, in fundraising for the Cancer Council?
2: It's the biggest day of the year for us. It's incredibly important. The research, the support services just wouldn't exist without the support of the community. We're a community organisation. But also, like, the daffodil itself is a symbol of hope. And so, you know, coming and being a part of this, bringing them back to your workplace, to your home, spreading that message, we're a hopeful organisation and we require that, right, to provide that for the people that we're here to support. Like you said, 450 people today, 35,000 people this year, so hope is just critical.
1: And this is the 40th year of Daffodil Day. How have you seen it grow over the years?
2: Yeah, well, I suppose over those 40 years, it's really clear that the rate of survival has improved. Look, it's nearly doubled, actually, the survival rate. So it's incredible. But what that also means is that people are living a lot longer and surviving with cancer. And so, I guess our responsibility in that to support people to live well, that's changed, right? It's become more important and will become increasingly important over the next 40 years.
1: I'm also here with Cancer Connect team leader Chris Sibthorpe. Chris, morning. Tell me about the work that you and your team do at Cancer Council.
3: Thanks, Matt. My team is involved in providing a service over the telephone where we provide information, emotional, practical support to people impacted by cancer. And that could be anything to do from prevention, early detection, lots of stuff around treatment, diagnosis, emotional support, right the way through to living with cancer, post-diagnosis and grief and loss.
1: I know a big part of that is the tent that we see here today, Cancer Connect 13 11 20. Tell me a little bit about that.
3: So Cancer Connect 13 11 20 is a national service. You go through to the capital of the state where you call from, and anything that you want to know or any support that you might need, anything to do with cancer, we're here to provide that support.
1: And how important for you are days like Daffodil Day for you and your team today?
3: No, it's really important. It's great to see the support we get from the general public. The service that we provide, the wonderful team that I lead, they can't do what they do without members of the public, people supporting us through Daffodil Day.
1: I'm also here with Daffodil Day volunteer Jane Adams-Schneider. Jane, good morning. What makes you volunteer for Daffodil Day?
4: I've been volunteering since 2022, so this will be my fourth year. I plan to volunteer every year I can after this, but the reason why I volunteer is because it's a little bit personal. In 2021, my mum was diagnosed with breast cancer and I was diagnosed with bowel cancer, so it's very close to home.
1: Tell me about that journey.
4: Look, 2021 wasn't a great year. I'm sure it wasn't a great year for many people, but I'm very blessed that I managed to have such a good support network, and my mum and I were there to support each other. And we're still here, we're alive, we're doing really well, and I'm very grateful to be able to volunteer for Daffodil Day.
1: And what was that support like from the Cancer Council?
4: So for myself, when we had the diagnosis, I looked into what services Cancer Council provides, even though I didn't necessarily use them because we had a support network. I think it's fantastic that Cancer Council provides support to people who don't necessarily have it.
1: And as a cancer survivor, what does Daffodil Day mean for you?
4: For me, I love it. It's a good chance to spread a little bit of sunshine and a little bit of hope. I really find it important for myself now. It's just a little way to give back to the community and also just to have people come and say hello, even to give them a hug, listen to their story. So I love it.
1: Sunshine and hope. I really like that. And that's what today is about.

0: Daffodil Day. There's plenty of fresh daffodils as well.
1: Matt Hepworth there reporting from Brisbane's King George Square with this great yellow Lego installation made for Daffodil Day, celebrating 40 years of the event, all to raise money for the Council of Australia. On the text line 0487 993 222, I was wondering when someone was going to bring this song forward. Brett, who's listening in from Mitchell, thank you very much for Coldplay. Yeah, they were all yellow. And on the topic of your flu suggestions as well, Kev, who's listening in from St George, says, they call me Mellow Yellow, please, for the 10 o'clock DJ, but also a Welsh hot toddy. Good shot of whiskey, boiling water, honey, brown sugar as a poor substitute. There we go. Bring the bottle in.
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4: I'm Sana Kadar. 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
1: 10 minutes until your 11 o'clock news. Also, speaking about cancer, I just want to bring you this story as well, because scientists have hailed a possible breakthrough in cancer treatment with the trial of a new vaccine for high-risk melanoma. For more on this, Will Murray has the details on how this works.
7: Oh, good morning. This melanoma drug works by targeting specific cancers, individual cancers that are specific to each individual patient, using messenger RNA technology or mRNA technology that, as you said, we learned so much about during the pandemic, because it's that same technology that was used to design the COVID-19 vaccines. Now, this specific mRNA treatment is called intismeran, and it's been developed by two of the world's largest pharmaceutical companies, that is Merck and Moderna, and they recently ran a clinical trial involving more than 1,100 patients that had all recently had their melanomas removed, and about two-thirds of those people involved received intismeran and other immunotherapy drugs. And the trial showed, according to the study authors, that those who received intismeran showed very positive signs of their cancers either not returning or, crucially, not spreading to other organs. So obviously, whenever we get these new treatments, it's important to treat them with some level of caution. But given quite positive results in human trials, it's certainly something that we can get excited about. And given that this is melanoma is one of the deadliest skin cancers in the world, and we know that Australia is the skin cancer capital of the world, finding a treatment is perhaps especially relevant to us here. So still early days, and we expect that Merck and Moderna will publish their results shortly, but certainly some positive signs in the world of treating skin cancers.
1: Yeah, fantastic news. Will Murray there, and you can read the full story on that up on the ABC News website at the moment.
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0: A song that is certainly about the colour yellow, Cootamundra Wattle, that is sung by John Williamson. 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
0: Yes, and David Olive will be back with you tomorrow. Now, just repeating that forecast for you when it comes to a light sprinkling of rain, it will be mainly for the Darling Downs and Granite Belt areas, but mainly towards the eastern part. So if you're listening around that Lockyer Valley, I think you're in for a pretty good chance there. It seems to, just looking at the Bureau of Meteorology's rainfall forecast, it seems to be dropping off right at the range anywhere east of Toowoomba there. But yes, in terms of actual rain out of it, yeah, we're not expecting too much out of it, 1 to 5 millimetres of rain at that. But fingers crossed, if you would like at least a nice reprieve for your day. Just looking out the window here on Margaret Street, though, here in Toowoomba, bright blue skies, sunny day at the moment. Toowoomba's heading for a top of only 18 degrees today, Roma 24, St George 25 degrees you're headed for today, and Gundawindi 24. Kemi Maguire's my name. Thanks for your company. News time now. It's 11 o'clock.
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4: Morning, ABC News with Sue Fitzpatrick. The Israeli ambassador has arrived at Parliament House in Canberra for a meeting with the foreign minister, who's expressed her outrage at a decision to clear Israeli soldiers of any wrongdoing over the killing of an Australian aid worker. The Israeli Defence Force has announced it has cleared personnel of criminal wrongdoing for the 2024 strike that killed 7 aid workers in Gaza, including Zomi Frankum. Penny Wong has expressed her outrage over the decision not to pursue criminal proceedings and called in the ambassador to demand answers, with the meeting currently underway. The financial crimes regulator says it's working with the banks to crack down on mortgage fraud. AUSTRAC has revealed it's uncovered hundreds of millions of dollars in suspected fraudulent home loans. AUSTRAC's John Brewer says their investigation has found that inflated incomes, misrepresented employment and questionable business activities are widespread.
5: Brokers and referrers, who are people that push you towards a bank so you can get a mortgage, and other facilitators that help you get that, in some instances, so not all of their clientele, but in some instances, they've been falsifying that documentation to help their clients get that loan.
4: Queensland's Deputy Premier says he'd be disappointed if Rowing Queensland has restricted Olympics discussion at a Rockhampton rowing competition. The Queensland Schools Championships will see 3 days of racing on the Fitzroy River next month, which is also the venue for rowing at the 2032 Games. The ABC has been told competitors and organisers can't discuss the Olympics with media, and requests need to go through Rowing Queensland. Jared Blaze says it's not on.
6: And I would ask them, if they have put that restriction on place, to get rid of it. And I think people should be encouraged to talk about how great rowing on the mighty Fitzroy River is going to be. And as I said, try and gag me. I might head up there now just to see, but no one's going to gag me from talking about how great the Fitzroy River is.
4: Police are investigating after a woman was shot on the Sunshine Coast overnight. Josh Dye reports.
7: Police were advised just before midnight that a 19-year-old woman self-presented to Nambour Hospital with a gunshot wound to her hand. Initial inquiries indicate the woman and a 19-year-old man had been sitting inside a vehicle outside a residence on Image Flat Road in Nambour when unknown people in a dark-coloured vehicle approached them. Police say a shot was fired from the car towards the 19-year-old pair before the car sped away. Officers declared a crime scene and towed the pair's vehicle. They're asking anyone with information to come forward, but they don't believe there's any ongoing threat to the public.
4: Overseas now, US President Donald Trump has claimed the Strait of Hormuz is open and that lots of boats are coming through. A temporary ceasefire agreement expired on Monday, with a senior Iranian official telling Reuters his country was moving to a fully offensive military posture, but there have been no reports of strikes by either side. Data shows shipping through Hormuz has slowed as the uncertainty drives ship owners to avoid the waterway. But Mr. Trump is appearing optimistic.
8: Right now the strait is open. A lot of boats are coming through. People aren't reporting that, and that may slow down a little bit at some point. But right now a lot of boats are coming through. The naval blockade has been extremely effective.
4: Scientists say a new experimental drug could prove to be a breakthrough in the treatment of melanomas. The drug uses mRNA technology, similar to that used in many of the COVID-19 vaccines, to individually target a patient's tumours. The principal investigator in the study, Georgina Long from the Melanoma Institute, says when given in combination with another drug, it can prevent the cancer from returning and spreading.
9: This is a world first. It's the first trial to show a benefit, but this is a real landmark, moon landing, a challenge.

0: change in approach to cancer.
1: In sport, the New Zealand Warriors NRL club has re-signed head coach Andrew Webster for a further 4 seasons. The deal will keep Webster at the club until at least the end of 2032 season and will make him the longest-serving Warriors head coach. Queensland's weather, a strong wind warning for the Cooktown and Townsville coasts. Isolated showers in the southeast, showers also on the far north coast, mostly sunny elsewhere. Cairns and Rockhampton 25, Mackay 24, Bundaberg 23. In the southeast, a partly cloudy day with a medium chance of showers. Brisbane and Ipswich 23, Logan 22, the Gold and the Sunshine Coast 22, and Toowoomba going for a top today of 18 degrees.
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9: Maggie Dent is one of Australia's most trusted and beloved parenting educators and authors. And over the years, Maggie has gained a particular reputation for her insights into the sometimes mysterious workings of boys. Maggie has been heralded as a boy champion, and in a way, that's not surprising, given that she had a special relationship with her dad, grew up on a farm with brothers, and is the mother to 4 sons. But something changed in Maggie's life over recent years since she became a grandmother to girls. And watching them, playing with them, listening to them, Maggie has found herself fascinated by the differences between girls and boys. And so she began researching the particular things that parents, grandparents, all of us can do to support girls, all kinds of girls in their early years and as they grow into their teens and adulthood. I recorded this conversation with Maggie Dent in 2022, just after she'd published her book, Girlhood. Hi, Maggie. Welcome back to Conversations.
10: Hi, Sarah.
9: Tell me about these granddaughters of yours. How many do you have?
10: I have 4 and 3 little grandsons, so it's like this little Petri dish. I just was fascinated. Even from the get-go at 18 months of age, there were things they were doing and asking me and remembering that I hadn't seen before. So that did make me really curious. And then I guess as I was observing them, as they grew older, then there's, wow, the giant leaps in awareness and also the things that troubled them, how desperately upset they could get over something that I thought was quite minor and how long it could last and that they don't forget it. Like once we accidentally tipped, you know, nanny fail, but Poppy was there as well, so he's partly to blame. We were taking the oldest one, who was only 18 months at the time, to a playground, and the pram wheel caught on the edge of a little rock, and she'd already unbuckled herself because she was so excited, and she tipped out and landed on her head. Now, she still reminds us of that, and she's 7 and a half.
9: So these kind of things, like the memory that you've been observing with your granddaughters, is that different from the sort of things you remember when your own sons were little?
10: Oh, totally. Look, I had one of mine when he was 8 come and ask me where the socks were. Like, I'd had the same sock drawer for 15 years. So they are observing so much more deeply the goings-on around homes and things, and they consciously think about something to how do I best get what I want. And I watched one of my, once again, she was 18 months of age, and I saw her standing outside the apartment kitchen, like deep in thought. And I'm looking, thinking, she is really deep in thought. I just don't always see that. Boys are quite more impulsive. And I watched her, and then I noticed she then made a decision and walked over to her daddy to ask for the biscuit, even though mum's in the kitchen near the biscuit barrel. And I went, oh, she's worked out which one's right.
9: Yeah.
10: 18 months of age. That's when I started to think, hang on, there's a lot more going on that I've obviously forgotten.
9: Well, I suppose this is the other first-hand insight you have into the subject of girls, is that you once, Maggie, too, were also a girl. How different is it being a little girl now compared to when you were growing up? What are the big changes?
10: Oh, look, enormous, enormous. Not only has our knowledge around how to raise children to be healthy and to thrive has changed. So, you know, back in the very olden days, it was still very much fear-driven, control-driven, punishment-driven, and shame. Shame was a big part. And we know now that, you know, so many parents are aware now that's not always going to get you what you want. But I think also, I mean, I lived on a farm, Sarah, you remember that? I'm on a farm, so we didn't also have TV, so I wasn't marinated in images. Or even cartoon programs that actually demonstrate relational aggression. Mm. I haven't got an iPad where I'm watching kids' YouTube showing how to put endless hours of makeup on for little ones, right? So our girls are getting sexualized much earlier. Not only that, they seem to be much more intent on the competitive nature between girls. It's not good. This is what's increasing all those sad statistics for our teen girls.
6: So I guess it's like most big social changes. It's double-edged, isn't it?
10: Yes.
6: On one hand, there's parents better aware about stepping back from shaming or the kind of physical punishment and accepting that girls can be independent and strong and confident. But then there are the negatives around what girls now are dealing with that wasn't the way in those earlier generations.
10: And yet the awareness of those unhelpful social norms doesn't seem to be changing the way that our girls are still feeling them. And that's exactly what I kept hearing, that girls are still being conditioned to be nice and they shouldn't be the energetic child running around the playground jumping out of trees. That's really still, that's a bit odd. That they shouldn't climb too high or they shouldn't be too loud. And the appearance stuff is enormous. It probably got more, and I think probably the Insta world has put more competition between women on how you look. So it must be, it just filters down. I think appearance has become even more of a challenge for us to let our girls know that is not who they are or they're defined by it.
6: Tell me more about what you were like as a little girl. And there's a photo of you, a family photo from your youngest brother's christening.
10: Okay, so I have a beautiful sister above me. You know, if you want a perfect daughter, she was it. Blonde, cute curls, right? I had brown straight hair. She never ate her fingernails. She was polite. She was gentle. She loved dresses. She loved helping out in the kitchen. She never swore. I was the reverse, right? And whether it's just because that space had been taken. And I loved hanging out with my dad and I prefer to play with the boys. So that photo that you're referring to, it's funny because when I really dig it out and look at it, I can remember immediately the feelings I had at that moment. Look, they come into my body. I was extremely pissed off because my mum has made me not only wear a dress, she's put a bonnet on my head that I have thought is most ridiculous thing I have ever seen in my life. Yeah, that's a pretty clear, pretty clear example of me being in opposition to anything that was girl-like.
6: So you were feeling in opposition. Do you have memories of speaking out, of pushing back against some of those expectations of you as a girl?
10: Oh, totally. There was a number of them, and I remember one really vivid experience that was in a classroom. I was in year two, so that not quite seven. And the teacher was shouting at the little girl who sat next to me, who I knew was not as brave as me. She was crying. Actually, she was sobbing. And I just thought, no, that's not okay. So I stood up and put my arms out and said, you need to stop doing that and being so mean because she's really upset. And the teacher just yelled at me to get under her desk, and I stayed under that desk all day, her table. So that very thought that a girl of seven could have the guts to stand up for somebody else, I was punished for that a number of times as a little girl, you know, that I was too loud and that sometimes I shone a light on things that girls shouldn't be shining a light on. They should just be a bit more quiet.
6: You say that as a kid you found it easier to hang out with boys rather than with girls. In what way? Why was that, do you think?
10: I found girls really complicated. I didn't kind of get the looks that were going on. Like, there's a lot of communication that happens with facial expressions, and I seem to have missed that download. And also, I didn't care about sitting around and chatting because I actually was a lot more like a boy physically. I had so much energy, so I didn't like sitting too much. So I was always running around, and I got bored. with girls' play.
6: Tell me about the research you refer to, where yes. a group of little girls and a group of little boys are put in a room with a castle.
10: Yeah.
6: How do they respond differently?
10: It's so three little boys go into this castle. They all jump around either side, have a go, and then, no, that's not very exciting, and race off to play by themselves. Then they send the three little girls in, and the little girls are just around this castle, and they are talking, and they're talking, working out the rules, and it's 6 minutes, and they're still working out the rules. It's 12 minutes. And I think it got to nearly 18 minutes before they decided. Now, that just does my head in. But what's interesting, I've had that, you know, I've had to coach parents who've got girls and boys in their families. If the two little siblings go off to play, quite often about 8 to 10 minutes later, there'll be a scream because the little brother's so sick of her working out rules, he just wants to play. Do you know what I mean? So why? What is that complexity?
6: Well, how do parents or educators help girls navigate that kind of complexity? Because like you, that just sounds so exhausting to me. But if there are girls who are really focused on having kind of social consensus,
10: yes.
6: how do we help them, particularly young girls, in that?
10: Oh, look, I think we've just got to let them have endless opportunities. You know, like, that's why I love early childhood educators, and I work with them a lot because they observe them all the time. And when you give girls lots of opportunities to play in and do that, they get better at doing it quicker. So it won't take 18 minutes, right? But we've also got to recognise that we've got to make sure that the quieter girls have an opportunity to contribute to the consensus of the organisation because it tends to be the girls like me that are a bit loud that often could possibly, in that word bossy comes out, right? We feel that we have a much better idea. And so those early conflicts, though, are how girls work around it before they get to a boardroom one day.
6: And it's important, the way that you're talking about it, Maggie, it's not the same as that mean girls cliche
10: no.
6: that gets wheeled out. It was just in the most recent election.
10: Look, it's really interesting to the friendship domains. You know, that's one of the biggest things that comes up every time, no matter where I am. Why is it so complicated for girls? And it's really driven by the tendency, and it's a biological tendency, to be honest, in females, and that is that tend and befriend is like part of our survival mechanisms if we're in a, you know, traditional kinship community. And that if there's a threat to the community, first thing that females tend to do is look after the most vulnerable, so gather the children close and the elderly. But we need to have other women around us to help us do that. And that's where that befriending comes from. So those alliances are actually a survival mechanism. So one of the things we know that when it works well and when women are supporting each other, and anyone out there in a great friendship circle will know how profoundly important that is. They're the things that help you make sense of the world. You know you've got someone who's got your back. But the most painful thing you can do to another girl or another woman is to exclude them and to say you're not my friend. And it really impacts so deeply. It triggers all the brain circuitry, the disgust and the shame that comes up in us. And that's why it can be really tricky because they're doing this under, you know, 5 and 6 as they're working it out. But if we don't help them coach it and understand that it is a really big thing, but at the same time, can we coach you to know you can just say, okay, I don't want to play with you today either. I've got other friends. Or we talk to them about having good enough friends everywhere, not besties, or that you have friends in daycare, you have friends in your neighbourhood, you have friends in your family, you have friends where you go to dance, that they're not in just one circle that they believe is life-threatening if I'm thrown out of it.
9: Today on Conversations, my guest is the parenting educator, Maggie Dent. In the survey of 5,000 parents that you did for this book, I think it was concerns around physical appearance was the number one thing that parents worry about when it comes to girls. Was that surprising to you?
10: Yeah, I thought it would have been further down the list. But and then I suddenly recalled a couple of experiences that I'd already had with my granddaughters. And one was a birthday party it was a three-year-old girl birthday party. And out of nowhere, there's this massive meltdown with two little girls. And I mean massive, like somebody's run over the dog that big. What it was two little girls have worn the same shoes.
6: Oh, my God.
10: Sparkly white little, and they were devastated, right? And you have to laugh, don't you? Because fancy having Maggie Dent at your birthday party. I mean, really, they're looking at me going,
6: take the pressure.
10: What do you reckon? And I'm going, I have no idea why that happened, right? But to them, in that moment, that was like they've stolen my my appearance moment, right? Even though they had lovely dresses. And then not long after I saw the reverse, I saw another party where two little girls were so excited that they had the same shoes on. And I thought, oh, how the heck are you supposed to navigate that, right? Other than whatever they're feeling –

0: coming from somewhere kind of irrational, but it was also, do I want to be different or I have to be the same? But that can change as well. So I just wanted parents to know it is complex and that they're not failing and that some days you just let little girls just cry it out and then, you know, do you want to take your shoes off or... But they're only three, right? Three.
1: It's probably even more complex for mothers who have got their own anxieties around appearance and how they're looking. It's not like we've evolved as adults to feel fine about the other mother wearing exactly the same shoes as we might be. So you're trying to parent in a way that maybe you haven't solved those problems for yourself yet.
0: Oh, that's exactly what is happening. It's so funny, isn't it, that when I kind of wrote the book, I ended up going down all these rabbit holes of my own memories of those things. And when I've spoken to other women, that's exactly the thing that confuses us all. And, you know, it doesn't matter how much therapy, I've had a lot of therapy, but I still fall into those holes of I attack me, you know, as a little girl. And I ended up with incredible self-loathing and self-hatred of who I was. And I do remember as a teen I wore brown a lot so that I wasn't in competition with anyone. But, you know, when mum's dressing a little girl, mum's making decisions about how she wants her daughter to look. And, you know, there's nothing sinister about that. However, if your daughter is wanting to look a different way, where's her autonomy in choosing that? And I love it when I see that, I call it the kind of badly dressed child turning up at childcare who has got on, you know, her dress back to front and dirt stains on her shirt and welly boots on the wrong feet, because mummy has allowed her to make her own choices. And I think that's one of the conflicts that can really trigger us throughout life, is that other people are telling me how I should look. And yet culturally that is exactly what's happening with little girls who see endless photographs in shopping centres. Don't talk about the sexualised ones of grown-ups. It's the little girl's clothing is always a certain way, you know, and it's that challenge that I've had to really practice this, Sarah, and I bet you would have too, that when I meet a little girl who's dressed magically and beautifully or anything, I've got to stop myself because I want to comment.
1: And should we really not? Can we not say, look at your fabulous curls, or look at those brilliant flares that you're wearing?
0: Or, I mean, wow, look
1: how
0: much taller.
1: Can we celebrate that as well?
0: I think it's when we call them beautiful all the time and we don't call boys beautiful. I think there's this line in the two that if a girl's waiting for approval and for you to say how beautiful she is and she doesn't get it, she will be upset. But if I can connect with her by saying, oh, those shoes, do you reckon they'd make them my size? Do you reckon we could... same shoes together. Like, I want to connect in another way that doesn't say that the only way you're going to get a sparkle in your heart is if someone says that you look beautiful with that dress on.
1: What about when it comes to physical capacity and strength? And I think we're conscious, lots of parents now, of trying to say, you know, look how high you can climb or look how fast you can run. But is there still pushback? Like, what have you observed in playgrounds when you're there with your granddaughters and they're living their best life up on the climbing frame?
0: Oh, totally. So my oldest one swung herself out of a cot at 15 months of age with a sleeping bag on. And my son and daughter-in-law said, what do we do now? And I said, a cot's not it. I said, well, she's obviously got upper body strength, right? And she still has, oh my gosh, she could go right up a rope at gymnastics just at the top and they're all looking going, oh my gosh. So when she was about 18 months of age, we took her into, there's a climbing frame in the centre of Jerangong, and there she is right up near the top, quite effortlessly, right? And she's not really that big. And there are men, not women, it was the men saying, someone needs to get that girl down from there because she'll hurt herself. And, you know, lovingly, I told them to back off. But I know that's exactly the thing that the energetic little girls who aren't wanting to do dress-ups in the corner are kind of seen as a little bit odd. I think we're shifting it because the football, women's football, women's soccer, thank goodness for Sam Kerr. I think it's shifting, but I do still think there's a sense that that's the domain, the physicality is still a domain of boys.
1: And then if a little girl does hurt herself in a playground, what kind of reactions does she get that might be different from her brothers or her classmates who are boys?
0: And look, this is so challenging because, you know, I work a lot with early childhood educators and they'll just, you know, and I challenge them all the time is, what is the tone of your voice when a little girl falls over versus a little boy? Because the whole boys are tough stuff. You know, I've been challenging that, and I talked to you last time we had a program that they're actually not as tough as we think they are. So we often say, come on, mate, just jump up. You're all right. You know, we'll cheer a boy on. But a girl will often go, are you all right, sweetheart? Do you want, can I come and help you? Like, tending stuff. And the girl's actually probably wasn't hurt, now thinking, wow.
1: I'm delicate. I'm fragile.
0: That's exactly. And that's how these social norms can be so hard for us to really push them aside. And that's why I wanted to shine a light on it, that we speak the same way.
1: You talk about glimmers, a girl's glimmers in building resilience. What does that mean?
0: Okay, so anything that builds your ability to cope with life and setbacks and disappointments and takes you to be courageous is a glimmer. It's a protective factor, right? We've all got stressors. We're all going to have moments, you know. We've all had them. I've fallen over on stage myself. You know, I've dribbled things down my top just before I'm about to speak in front of 500 people, and when I put water on it to wipe it off, my nipples became erect and it was just like a complete disaster. But I've got quite good at that. There's a drama teacher inside me. So glimmers are a way that we can build these abilities for our girls so that when they fall over, are we from the get-go going, you know, are you okay? Let's brush that off and get back up. You know, we give them those messages. And I think also helping them to learn to fail well without attacking themselves again, you know, that ability to get back on the horse. And I was really blessed that I had such a good dad who, when I was about 8, he recognised that I can't run very fast and that sometimes it might feel yucky coming last, and it does. And he said to me one day, if it feels yucky, just wave at the crowd. And so I did. I began waving at the crowd and I felt so much better. There were times I fell over because I waved so vigorously. But I also noticed there's usually someone else who can't run fast. So then I began gathering my arms up with. So it was this beautiful sense of giving me a strategy. But he gave me that other message, Sarah, and I think this is what I want all little girls to kind of hold on to, that no matter what, if you've got no chance of winning or being the best in any area of your life, always turn up and have a go. And that have a go is one of the most significant things about building real resilience, that you still turn up, you know, you're way too
1: wave
0: short
1: at the crowd.
0: And wave at the crowd and have a smile on your face when you fall over and get back up, because life is going to knock us down.
1: In the survey that feeds into this book, Girlhood, parents told you that one of the most challenging things with raising girls is meltdowns and tantrums. Is your advice the same for girls and boys when emotions go nuclear?
0: Very similar, except that their intensity goes a lot longer, right? So often boys will go through that if you're still there to support them. Remember, not trying to shut it down. Know that you're there. Quite often boys' physicality in those big emotions comes out like movement, you know, kicking, screaming or yelling. Girls, yes, it can be the piercing yell, but it can last an hour. Like, it can be way much more. And then it can still be with them 5 hours later, and it can be still with them the next day, you know, and that we have to recognise that it's bigger and more intense. And I think the second thing is that sometimes they have these big emotional responses to things that they have perceived incorrectly. And that's why I talk about really listening to what's underneath it later, so that we can help them make sense of what it was, you know. And what I keep saying, just let them have them. The second one is try not to, I say acknowledge it, and acknowledge they're having a tough time and that big feelings are inside you and it feels a bit yucky. Try not to tell them what you think they're feeling, because seriously, they don't like that.
1: They don't like that. But when you're acknowledging, I think some adults struggle with this. That doesn't mean that you're agreeing that the fact they've got the same shoes is worthy of this crisis or whatever the other problem might be. It's acknowledging the reality of their emotional reaction.
0: Absolutely.
1: You don't have to agree with the cause.
0: Absolutely do not have to agree in any way or try and rationalise it, because they're little girls. They haven't got a prefrontal cortex. They get better at doing that. So what we're wanting them to do is absolutely be honest about it, because so many of my generation, it was shut down. Don't be so dramatic. Go to your room till you stop crying, or I'll give you something to really cry about. And many of us struggle, because if you block everything inside you, that means that later on in life it comes out even more intensely. And also, let them be angry, please.
1: Well, let's talk about girls and anger, because I think that the meltdown that Australia had in response to Grace Tame last year,
0: exactly.
1: Not smiling, indicates that we're still pretty freaked out by women being angry.
0: Particularly older women. Absolutely. It was just absolutely the most unfeminine thing you can do is be angry. And so passive-aggressive behaviour becomes a norm for women, which is even more complicated to work it out. And it's very complicated in a heterosexual relationship. And I think sometimes when we tend to be angry or really upset, we know the limbic brain fires up, and then we know the next centre in females is the word centre. So sometimes that needing to vent or say what they feel or work through it. So sometimes sitting next to a little girl, she just keeps saying why it's wrong and it's awful, and it's, and eventually she gets down to a place where it's not so awful and, yeah, probably, yeah, I might have overreacted. But it, do you know what I mean? We need to give them that space to hear that.
1: And it's so different, isn't it? I just think on my own children, watching them, my daughter will want to talk or shout or argue. My son just wants to punch something.
0: Yes.
1: And it's the challenge as the parent is not to get into a debate sometimes with that very verbal, upset little girl.
0: Or think they're doing something wrong. So in other words, the more that they dive into those places and be supported as little girls, what we do, it builds an emotional intelligence, which means we're not going to do that in, you know, our workplaces later, or hopefully when we become a mother of a daughter who does the same thing.
1: Well, that's where your suggestion of the parental pause is kind of crucial. Explain that for me. Because it doesn't come naturally.
0: No, it doesn't. And it's kind of what we know is when we get triggered, we go into exactly the same flooded state with lots of cortisol, and we can be very reactive instead of responding. So my recommendation for a parental pause is for taking a couple of really big breaths and recognising this is a bit tricky for me. You know, bend your knees. I'm going to say that's really crazy, but I find that when we're really acting, really our legs are locked out. So all the martial arts have bent knees. It helps us to stay grounded. Hand on the heart to remember we love the child who's just about driving us insane, and to remind ourselves that our child's not being bad or naughty right now, and what they need is a safe base. And the safe base allows this all to go through like a glitter jar. And when the glitter settles, we can move on to the next moment that they learn about living as humans with great big hearts and irrational emotions and feelings, particularly as girls.
1: Parenting educator and author Maggie Dent is my guest today. Plenty more from Maggie after the news headlines on ABC Radio. It's 28 minutes to midday. Sue Fitzpatrick with ABC News. The Israeli ambassador has begun a meeting at Parliament House in Canberra with Foreign Minister Penny Wong, who's expressed her outrage at a decision to clear Israeli soldiers of any wrongdoing over the killing of an Australian aid worker. The Israeli Defence Force has announced it has cleared personnel of criminal wrongdoing for the 2024 strike that killed seven aid workers in Gaza, including Zomi Frankum. Agriculture groups in Queensland say a new bill before state parliament would strip farmers of their property rights and ability to negotiate with mining companies. The bill is intended to make it easier for the government to acquire private land for mining critical minerals. And two bookstores have removed a series of children's books authored by Sydney Swans AFL player Isaac Heaney. It follows the launch of a police investigation into alleged sexual assault linked to five Sydney Swans players. This is ABC News.
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1: On Conversations, my guest today is the parenting educator Maggie Dent. I spoke with Maggie after the publication of her book Girlhood, which focuses particularly on young girls from 0 to 8. Maggie, aunts and uncles play a big part in your understanding of ways for a child to thrive. Tell me about your auntie Una.
0: Yeah, look, I was really blessed. I lived on a farm, and my dad's only sister lived on a farm about 10 k's away. And my auntie, look, just whenever you walked in their house, it was just full of life, noise, laughter. She had the most enormously loud laughter, and she was big and huggy, and there was always cake in the cake tins and bickies in the bicky barrel, and she would greet everybody, and I was marinated in this warmth of this wonderful auntie figure in my life. And, you know, my mum was very reserved and quiet, and it was like she almost gave me permission to be who I was, you know, who was the louder one, not the quiet, well-behaved like my sister. And it wasn't actually till I was zoomed in to her funeral that I suddenly realised how much I owed her. So I know she'll be upstairs laughing at everything I do wrong. And, you know, so I wasn't even aware of how much she had influenced me.
1: I don't know if I read this in you, Maggie, or in someone else, that the way we speak to our children, particularly when they're upset or heightened, that tone is going to really shape their inner voice. So what kind of tone did Auntie Una talk to you when you were upset?
0: Just once again, she would always wrap you up. She had this, at the time, she was very generous, she's probably a little bit bigger than me, but her bosoms would wrap me in this great sense of warmth, right? She didn't even, we will be okay, we will get through this kind of thing, you know, we're country stock, you know. And I just felt so totally embraced in the reality of the moment, you know, and things went wrong on farms, you know, dogs died and lambs died and, you know.
1: What if you broke something or damaged something?
0: Just once again, it's just to sweep up and move on, you know. It wasn't that you have done something earth-shattering, and I think that was just such a good message. I think I've always, you know, not only that, I think it was she involved you in things. So you had to help cook or sweep up, whatever she was doing, you know. And I think that's the other thing. I think today's parents do too much for kids. I'm sorry, but, you know, chores is a really good idea. Being uncomfortable, having to do things, because that's what we do in a system. I say that with great love, but they need to do more.
1: You yourself have been auntie to lots of nieces, both biological and not. Mm. Talk to me about why those relationships are important for girls. What are they getting out from their aunt that they don't get from their mum?
0: We've all got issues because we don't ever want to let down our mum and our dad. That's our core thing. We want to make them proud of us, and it's damn hard work. Whereas that auntie figure, when they have your back, when they're the ones that like you when you're good and when you're not so good, they're the ones who keep reassuring you that don't worry about what you, it's what's in your heart that matters, you know, and don't let anyone treat you like that. That's not okay, right? They keep coaching behind the scenes, even though mum's saying it, we stop listening to them. And also I think it's in the turbulent years when you go into those tween and teen years where everything just gets so much more intense and chaotic, having an auntie figure, well, the research is overwhelmingly strong that they're often the ones that we turn to that get us through. And I notice it's having someone who can hear you non-judgmentally as a girl and a tween. And I remember one day I was on bus duty at the school I was teaching, and the bus was a bit late, and there was one girl sort of standing by herself with her head down, and I thought, that doesn't look good. Anyway, I went over and I said, come, why don't we sit on the steps? And we sort of stepped a bit further back from there, and I just was available, and I'm pretty good at getting them to talk. And she shared some stuff about how tough it was in her life, and I just said, look, you know, that's how we get stronger too, you know. I just want you to know, if you would like me to support you, then I'm okay. But I actually think you can do this. I just know that inside every girl there's an incredible strength that sometimes you don't believe in, but I want you to believe in that. Anyway, that girl wasn't even in my classes, and I saw her occasionally, but she came up to me at the end of the year, and she had said to me that conversation, that she had actually been planning on ending her life because she couldn't live the way she was, and she felt so invisible and unloved. But that one conversation was what changed her life, and she ended up becoming a teacher. So I want to say that girls remember stuff. And yes, they remember when you say, you know, someone says they're fat or they're ugly, but they remember when someone says, I really believe in you. I can see you've got a natural ability, or I think one day you'll be able to write a great book. They don't forget that either, but they need more of that in this world that says they're not okay.
1: When you say you're good at getting girls to talk, what are some of the ways you bring those hidden girls out of their shells?
0: I think sometimes it's sharing your own vulnerability. I think when they feel safe, and, you know, I also know that kids share, like, around the classroom, around the school, that, you know, that teacher's okay. So they get permission like that. When I was counselling full-time, there were times I got messages from students to say, so-and-so's running away to Perth and they're getting on the afternoon bus. Would you go catch them? And that happened a couple of times, and it was girls. And when I've turned up and walked up to the bus stop, and the relief on their face when somebody they trusted turned up, and that's that, you know, that's the place I worry about, the screen world and the SMS world and the WhatsApp world and the Insta world, is I think we miss some of the real stuff that makes them feel someone has my back. Because, you know, a lovely text message to a girl who you're caring about, that will do something good. But is that going to counteract all this stuff she's seeing online of looking for approval through how she looks and with 15 filters, which isn't her anyway?
1: Temperament has a big role here as well, doesn't it, in whether a girl or a teenager is willing to open up or share. And I think one of the kind of interesting things about having more than one child is it underlines your own limits as a parent, because where something might have worked with one, you think, aren't I an amazing parent? Look at this gorgeous, compliant, charming, pleasurable creature. And then you have a different child and you do the same things, and that child, let's just say, brings up different challenges. So talk to me about the different categories that you use, because I really think it helps you feel it's bigger than me and my parenting decisions. I'm dealing with someone who's emerged with a personality and with a temperament.
0: And it's like, if you can imagine, every single child who turns up is a unique one-off, right? No parenting book's been written about them. And our job is to work out who they are, what they've come with. And epigenetics is just fascinating now that we know that things get handed down. I mean, even trauma can be handed down. So what we do know is that the temperament tendencies from, you know, the most confident, feisty rooster children, you know, you'll know that very soon, because they're all over it. You know, they argue before they're verbal, you know, they don't like sleeping, and they're loud and they're energetic. And then you have sensitive little lambs who are gentle and empathetic and understanding and like sleeping, and you think, I'm a winner. No, he's just got a different temperament. And while that, we really don't want them stuck at either end, you know, we're aware that they're going to be a little bit slower to warm, and that one there, you've got to be a little careful, make sure the boundaries are in place. And then I discovered over the top of that, there's the orchid and dandelion kind of influence, and that is, dandelions just grow anywhere, right? So they just cruise through life. They don't, you know, they just bounce over things. They seem to strive well and make you look like a really good parent. And then your orchid, oh, they are really sensitive. You know, just when you think you've got it sorted, yeah, they don't like that. And they can be fussy eaters. They're overdramatic about things that shouldn't be. And so when you get the blends, and I write a lot about the most challenging children are the rooster, who happens to be an orchid.
1: So the big, boisterous personality with a very strong
0: with
1: heart.
0: With this massive emotional sensitivity, especially to things like being jealous or embarrassed. They are hard on themselves. But they also can have too much energy around enthusiasm and just do your head in. Like, you try not to tell them their birthday's coming, because by the time it arrives, everyone's just done,
1: over
0: right?
1: It.
0: Yeah, you're like 15 different cake styles. And so, again, we need to work out how to help them, you know, manage the strengths within them, and that there are strengths within orchids. Orchids are quite in-tuned and empathetic, and quite often it took me years to understand that not only am I, you know, a rooster, I'm an orchid, but I'm also an introverted one, which is a weird thing, because I can do confident things, like even when I was at school, but then I actually really wanted to disappear and not be around anybody, and I didn't want to be known. So it was this it was really confusing as a girl that I didn't want everyone to notice me, but I'd get up and get a job done, right? Or I'd be the leader that sort something out or raise money for something or save something, and then I just disappear in the background. And yet I get really upset because I took everyone's feelings on, including the teacher in my classroom. And, you know, if they weren't well, I was taking their stuff on, my stuff on. And it's really tricky if you're one of those kids.
3: On Conversations today, my guest is Maggie Dent. As nanny to your granddaughters, Maggie, what kind of games do you play with them? What kind of insight do you get into the imaginative world of little girls?
0: And that has been the most fascinating journey, because my boys, so they were into He-Man and Superman, and, you know, that was not complicated. So the Let's Pretend stuff started quite early, and, you know, the tea party, and it had to be Earl Grey tea. You couldn't have...

0: Oh, my goodness.
1: And then she went the other car to tap, tap. So she, I wasn't getting out of there free, trust me. Anyway, I've gone and I had to have another appointment that afternoon. And I've come back in and she's reassessed me for COVID. Have you got? And I said, no. She said, good, you still don't have the virus. And how's your knee? And I said, yeah, it's not really any good. And she just said, well, I think you probably have to go and see a different doctor.
0: Sent you for a second opinion.
1: I know, second opinion, right? And I know this is kind of what Blue is showing us all, you know, on our Fabulous, is that this imaginative play is how often little girls are making sense of the world around them and making sense of the grown-ups and how grown-ups behave. And I know at times that they can set up like a mini classroom and, you know, and be the teacher that admonishes the child or something, which may have happened in their classroom. But instead of just leaving it there, that they go to the child who was upset and they console that child. So they're actually, what didn't happen in that real situation, they've now made happen in the unbelievably sophisticated stuff going on in that imaginary world of our girls.
2: You did a visualization with a little girl who shared with you a sadness about her dad.
1: Yeah, that was amazing. Such a sweet little girl. So quite often you think there must be a trauma that's making this. But that's how big girls' feelings are. Anyway, she still wasn't, something was missing. And I said, oh, look, and I had a magic wand that I often use because, heck, magic, magic. And I said to her, if I gave you my magic wand and you were able to go abracadabra and you could fix whatever was making you sad, do you reckon you'd like to try that? She said, yes. So she picked up the wand and she just went, abracadabra, I just wish my daddy would play with me sometimes. And, like, she had a loving dad. He just never played with her. Well, obviously, Bluey wasn't out then. you can just see, you know, when they get that information, it's just turned around instantly. And that little girl's life was turned around. So one little worry became the thing that really shaped her moods.
2: You tell a wonderful story about a dad who wanted to sing songs to his little baby daughter, but didn't know nursery rhymes, didn't know children's songs. What did he sing to her instead?
1: He was such a cool dude. He had a ute, you know, he was a tradie kind of guy, and he loved his little girl. So they just did AC/DC all the time. From the get-go, that's all she had as a little girl. Anyway, he came up to me after this seminar. I did a dad seminar once in Perth, and he came up to me and said, Maggie, I always felt really bad that I didn't know any nursery rhymes. And that she just had AC/DC, but I just thought I'd come and tell you. And his eyes had teared over, Sarah. And he said, so my girl and I, we've just got back from Sydney and we've been to an AC/DC concert together. She's 19. And I just thought, how blessed. You know, we think the world is sit down and play whatever, you little girl. Look at that. He found a pathway. She'll never forget that. And you imagine one day, if, you know, he leaves this planet, she's just going to have all this way of memories that are going to come back through that music.
2: She'll always have a jailbreak. Yeah, I don't want to shame anyone, Maggie, because I know that especially when my kids were little, desperate times call for desperate measures. But it breaks my heart when you're describing the power of play and imagination, particularly with little girls. Mm. When I see little kids in prams with iPads or screens and that moment where they're getting to just take in the world or engage with reality around them, we just seem to be blocking off all those opportunities more and more, just giving them that distraction.
1: It does. It just breaks my heart. And I think at one point, you're exactly right. This is like, it's a great distractor. But I'm going to say that every moment of distraction that's not about human relationships, face-to-face, word-to-word, has a cost. And I think the digital abandonment is an issue. Then when parents realise that, they do try and put their phones down a lot. And I'm going to say it's really annoying, you know, sometimes if you've got a toddler who's being a pain in the neck in that, you know, in the trolley, and it's not always fun. I remind my oldest son of the day I had him in my trolley, and he was arguing he didn't want his normal apricot yogurt. He wanted strawberry, and we'd eaten strawberry before and he didn't like it, so I knew it'd be a waste of a kilo of yogurt. So I put the apricot one in and turned around to get some milk, and everyone went, and I went, oh, and then I turned around and he'd just thrown it, and like a shot put, and it just went up everyone's legs and all over the fridge and some of the staff in the supermarket I used to teach, so I felt like a ripe twat. But do you know what? There was this great moment again where, you know, it can be inconvenient and annoying at times.

0: but that human connectedness is still the number one thing that helps our children become who they are and develops a sense that I have worth because this person gazes in my eyes or they talk to me or they smile and make funny faces. And, you know, there's some great gifts in amongst it. Let's recognise that. But I think now that we're finding that we've got children turning up with the weakest gross and fine motor skills, inability to self-regulate or manage their feelings because they haven't had enough meltdowns. I know that sounds crazy, but they actually need them. Really important. Inability to initiate and sustain play. We've got a problem. And I'm worried. I'm really worried that, you know, the way that young people are seeing how intimate relationships are from, you know, not only online and reality TV programs, how are they going to be able to create a relationship around authentic human intimacy, which can be complicated even with people who haven't had that? You know what? I'm worried because we're raising humans, not digital, you know, devices.
1: All of this that you're encouraging with little girls, Maggie, how does it apply to when they become tweens and teenagers? Does it shift what we need to prioritise as girls grow up?
0: Well, the first thing is the stronger the foundation in those first years, all of the things we've been talking about, the healthier the inner critic is in the adolescent years. And we know that that gets really strong. We know that their emotions become more intense and we know that there's natural body dissatisfaction. Those things are normal. However, the hatred we're now hearing from girls towards themselves is another whole level. So if we're giving them messages that you can be you, beautiful you, but not beautiful everyone else, or you can be, you know, your strengths are these things, so we're going to help you build those strengths inside you, whether it's, you know, running, whether it's playing music, whether it's whatever, then we give them a sense that they're not, you know, it's a turbulent journey. It is really stressful. The figures at the moment are really frightening, that we have 1 in 5 of our teenage girls is actually classified as depression, not just sad. We know that COVID has really deeply impacted our girls. Once again, we interrupted all sorts of rites of passages and journeys and opportunities to be together. Again, I say that they need significant adult allies. They need lighthouse figures, and it doesn't always have to be an auntie. They need people who just know that it's turbulent, people who will, you know, pick everyone's kids up after sport and, you know, listen to all the stuff going on in the car because they forget you're driving the car. For me, it was making sure I fed large numbers of boys often in my houses and it was noisy and chaotic. I think we've got to be able to create opportunities for them to spend more real time together, whether fire pits, camping trips. I think they're starving to hang out with their own friends in environments that maybe aren't a screen.
1: How have you seen girls' relationships with their mums in particular change as they enter adolescence?
0: Oh, it's so tricky because I know there's so many mummies out there who have come to me when their daughters have pushed them away and just go, we had this lovely relationship, you know, and I just dreamed we'd be off having coffee, going shopping together, and I'm going, oh, look, I know. And this is what happens. So what they have to do is they have to push us back to find out who they are, and they are biologically wired to want to spend more time with friends and peers. It can break your heart, but they still want you. Absolutely still want you.
1: I've read an analogy of the mother and the father, parents being like the edge of a swimming pool that a teenager is going to kick away from and then swim back and want to hold on to, but kick, and sometimes that kick really hurts,
0: but
1: they need to do that kick to get into the deeper water.
0: And I also have to reassure them that they can be just amazing in their school environments. Teachers raving about them, and yet what you get coming in the door at the end of the day is a bit like the toddler. You know, there's nothing left. And if you're their safest person, they sometimes dump stuff on you. So you just got to pretend like water off a duck's back and that I'm bigger than this and that my connection is bigger than this. And what we tend to find is kindness is probably that it's not easy, particularly for mums, because we can lay awake all night because that sentence that she said just goes ruminating loops. And it's one of the challenges of being a female is we have these ruminating loops that we get stuck into that are often negative. And every time we go around the loop, we charge ourselves up with more feelings. And it's not easy. And I think girls tell themselves that, you know, there are times they do things and they can't love themselves, so that they really need significant people who can say, I love you no matter what happens, no matter how lousy the choices you make. If you fail your exam, you crash the car, you need to be picked up from a party, that we have fierce, unconditional love. Mm. And one day you're going to be a grown up and this we'll be able to laugh about this, but not yet.
1: You write about in the book that for you there was an effort to think that you had to be perfect, please everyone in order to get that validation and that approval. And you can succeed at that in a certain way and then it can really bite you on the bum. What happened in your first semester away at university?
0: So I'd convinced myself, because I'm a bigger girl, so I was never going to be in the thin brigade and I wasn't into clothes, so I was really a failed human. And, you know, I'd had that message as a little girl that I was too much and all those things. So I felt I just wasn't enough, good enough and all that. Then I decided I was quite good at schoolwork. So I thought, I'm obviously smart. I've got something I can hang on to. So that's my thing. You know, I'm going to be smart. And I got to university. And that was a real challenge to go from the country to the city. And I had some pretty turbulent experiences. But I failed my first essay in my entire life. I got 45%, which technically nowadays is probably a pass, but in those days it was a fail. And it was an essay on politics. And I remember getting it from my tutor. And I walked from the University of WA, where we were, over to St. Catharines over the road. And on that journey back, in my mind, something snapped. And I told myself there was nothing about me that was worthwhile, that there's nothing good about me and it's going to be permanent, you know. And I got to my room and without any planning, completely impulsively, I tried to swallow a bottle of pills because I did not want to live anymore. There was nothing about me that was worthwhile. And I was kind of lucky I hadn't been prepared, because one of the tablets cracked on my tooth and it was sour and I vomited. And in that moment of a fetal position with snot and vomit, and I remember thinking, oh, I nearly died. And the sun shone in through the window, which is me in nature. I just felt I was held in a moment of something sacred that said, you weren't meant to die. But that experience changed me, because I realised how vulnerable teenagers are. And so in the days that followed, I decided I'm not going to do journalism. I'm going to become a teacher. I want to be able to help the kids who have that experience and hide under a mask that thinks they have nothing worthwhile about them.
1: Hmm. So powerful that it was that really painful place of vulnerability.
0: Absolutely.
1: Opened up your life's path for you.
0: Totally. Absolutely. And that's what's... I think it also gave me a vision that sometimes when I've worked with teenagers going through something really major, I keep saying there's a message underneath this. This is like, is it a wake-up call? Is it a direction shift? Is it giving you a chance to see something else in life? And I never told anybody for years, because, of course, that's another failure. And I ran women's retreats for years, and it was one of those retreats that someone shared something they'd never shared with anyone else, and I just felt I have to share my truth. Mm. And isn't that interesting how many females will never share a truth, and yet the day they do, their life just feels completely different, because people actually can respect you more for owning something that was really difficult. And that's why lived stories are so important, and why, you know, I ended up becoming a counsellor instead of a teacher, because I felt I know that look, and I know that desperation, and I know there's a way I can help that young person find their own strengths and gifts.
1: Maggie, your lived stories are just such a gift to conversations. Thank you so much again for being our guest.
0: Thank you for having me, Sarah.
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1: I spoke with Maggie Dent in 2022, just after the publication of her book Girlhood, Raising Our Little Girls to Be Healthy, Happy and Heard. This episode of Conversations was recorded on the lands of the Yagara and Turrbal peoples. Our executive producer is Nicola Harrison. I'm Sarah Konoski. Thanks for listening.

0: ABC News. Good afternoon. I'm Michael Bausch. Two senior Queensland Labor MPs have hired top barristers to represent them at the CFMEU inquiry. Toby Loftus reports.
1: Labor frontbenchers Mick DeBrenny and Mark Bailey have engaged counsel to represent them at the probe into the militant construction union. Both their names have come up in the inquiry, with Mr DeBrenny in June accused of intervening in operational matters at Queensland's building regulator. Both will be represented by barristers. Stephen Kime KC and Anna Capilano will appear for Mr DeBrenny, while Mark Plunkett will appear for Mr Bailey. Earlier this year, their Labor colleague Grace Grace also appointed counsel after allegations were raised against her. The inquiry is this week focusing on outlaw biker gang the Comancheros and their connection to the construction sector in Queensland.
0: The latest jobless figures are out, with Australia's unemployment rate rising slightly. Details from Jasper Wells.
2: Last month's unemployment rate increased to 4.5%, up from 4.4% in June. The number of employed people declined by nearly 16,000, and the number of unemployed increased by more than 4,000. The underemployment rate remained steady at 6.4% in seasonally adjusted terms. The uptick is expected to further reduce the likelihood of any more interest rate rises in the near future.
0: The federal opposition says it's incredibly concerning to hear Israeli soldiers involved in a Gaza strike that killed an Australian aid worker have been cleared. IDF soldiers involved in the 2024 attack that killed Zoe Frankham and her World Central Kitchen colleagues won't face criminal proceedings. An internal investigation found there were serious failures that led to the strike, but they didn't raise reasonable suspicion of criminal misconduct. Shadow Defence Minister James Patterson says that's not good enough and he'll be seeking a full briefing.
3: Zoe Frankham never should have been killed. It's a tragedy that she was, and it is incredibly concerning to hear this news out of Israel. I'll look forward to receiving a full briefing to understand why this decision was made.
0: Queensland Rail has resumed services on the Gold Coast and Beenleigh lines after major peak hour track closures this morning. Commuters faced long delays after a medical emergency forced authorities to suspend all trains for several hours. QR says there'll be ongoing minor disruptions while timetables return to normal. The Queensland government says it can't step in to stop a major budget airline from cutting its daily flights to Mackay. Jetstar will axe its direct service between the North Queensland city and Brisbane from October 24. It's citing low demand and high running costs. Local MP Nigel Dalton says he's disappointed, but expects local tourism operators will weather the change.
4: Not many people come into Mackay and start their holiday just from a plane. There will be some, but again, it's a commercial decision, and that's the way we've leave it, really.
0: Queensland has pulled off a sporting coup by poaching three flagship national rugby programs from New South Wales. The Wallaroos and both elite rugby seven squads will set up headquarters at a revamped Ballymore precinct. The Hurston venue in Brisbane's inner north will undergo a multi-million dollar facelift to build an advanced high performance centre before 2028. Premier David Crisafulli made the announcement at the ground this morning and says he makes no apologies for stealing the teams.
5: Unashamedly, it is a raid. We are looking across the country, we're looking across the globe. We are bringing things to Queensland, and ahead of 2032, it is a golden opportunity, while the eyes of the world will be on us, to show that momentum that's being built in sports and events.
0: To the weather for Queensland, isolated showers today for the far north, the north tropical coast and areas south of about Gladstone. Mostly fine elsewhere. Brisbane's heading for a top of 23 degrees. Scattered showers expected tomorrow for exposed parts of the east coast as well as the southwest. Generally fine though for the rest of the state. Brisbane and the Gold Coast tomorrow 11 to 23. The Sunshine Coast 11 to 22 and Ipswich 5 to 24. Looking further ahead, partly cloudy about the southeast on Saturday, a few showers for Sunday and Monday. On Moreton Bay, easterly winds 10 to 15 knots, seas below 1 metre. For more news, head to news.abc.net.au.
6: For the conversations that count and the stories you need to hear, we're your local voice for the big issues. 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
8: Good afternoon. Welcome to the program. Coming up on the show, there's an uncertain future for one Queensland farming district, but they're not taking it lying down. Their plan? To survive under pressure. And condemnation, as almost $200,000 worth of fines is handed down to a labour hire provider operating in Queensland. You'll hear that story before 1 o'clock. Going to start today, though, with growing controversy around a new critical minerals bill that's before the Queensland Parliament. Now, the bill's aimed at strengthening Australia's critical minerals industry and encouraging more investment in that sector for this state. But it's not without controversy. The proposed changes to state laws will increase government powers to acquire land for mining and private development. The government and industry say it will stimulate investment in Queensland, but critics fear it will erode fundamental legal safeguards. On Friday, the Parliamentary Primary Industries and Resources Committee recommended the bill be passed without any changes, even after concerns were raised by Queenslanders during the community consultation period. The Chief Executive Officer of the Queensland Farmers Federation, Kylie Porter, tells Amy Mitchell they want stronger assurances that high-value agricultural land won't be sacrificed in the rush to get projects off the ground.
9: What we need to make sure is that in application, that the interests and the needs of farmers, you know, and protection of high-value agriculture land is absolutely still maintained by the government. So particularly, you know, we feel as though there has been some really good steps forward from this government around understanding the views and the needs of the farming community, particularly in respect to energy projects, you know. So we would like to the same consideration be given to, you know, the approvals around critical minerals projects as well.
10: What's feedback been from farmers in regards to the bill?
9: Exactly along that same line. So, you know, farmers are typically really practical. They absolutely understand that critical minerals are exactly that. They're critical and they're integral to the future of the Queensland economy. But what we do need to ensure is that the provisions in the bill don't allow the government to seize land for anything it is, which overrides the interests of high-value agriculture in this state. You know, long-term, Queensland agriculture has underpinned the fortunes and the economy for Queensland for a very long time. We need to make sure that we set it up for long-term future success and sustainability.
10: Does the QFF support the bill in its current form?
9: The QFF, we're looking to see gathering some more responses, you know, particularly, you know, from our members. You know, we understand the need for government to sometimes move quickly on projects. We just need to make sure that high-value agriculture land is always protected. I think understanding how the bill is going to be implemented and how the regulatory framework is going to support the bill, that's where we really need that detail, you know, because it doesn't go far enough, you know, in actually explaining the guidelines that are going to be associated with that bill. So we need more detail, you know, to really be able to understand, you know, how it's intended to be used and what are the cases, you know, whereby, you know, government can actually override things like, you know, the Regional Planning Interest Act. You know, we need to make sure that the protections that we have in place, you know, is in the best interest of Queensland's Queensland agriculture.
10: Are there any particular areas of interest, any particular projects that QFF are particularly worried about?
9: You know, not necessarily at this stage. It's more the general references that are contained within that, you know, in the bill. Critical mineral projects typically are actually relatively small scale, so they're never on the scale of, say, a coal mining operation. You know, however, the intention of the bill is, you know, that government can move quickly. We need to make sure that, you know, the importance of agriculture is always maintained in Queensland.
10: Executive power has been a term used quite a bit surrounding this bill. Where does the line get drawn between what benefits critical minerals and what benefits prime agricultural land for farming?
9: This is where we're wanting to be able to see that detail around, you know, how the bill is in the, you know, the intended use of the bill. So what is going to be, you know, the guidelines that are associated, you know, with that bill? What is going to be, you know, the other regulatory instruments that sit alongside it? You know, that's where this devil in the detail is really going to be revealed, and looking forward to being able to see, you know, some further information about exactly what that looks like. You know, so what we're looking for, we absolutely want to ensure that compulsory acquisition remains a genuine last resort. You know, we need to ensure that strong property rights are maintained and that independent assessment and approval processes are preserved.
10: What can farmers do in the meantime if they are concerned?
9: What farmers can do in the meantime is that the QFF released a Queensland Renewable Energy Landholder Toolkit. And so whilst, you know, the focus of that document is around renewable energy, the way the recommendations or the narrative that's included in that toolkit, you know, will actually serve a farmer well for negotiations and discussions with the potential critical minerals proponent. Really lean into some of the tips and tricks, advice that's given in that toolkit. You know, use that as a primary reference guide.
10: Kylie, what do you think a good coexistence model could look like?
9: Look, a great coexistence model looks like genuine consultation. Whilst we understand, you know, the need for speedy decisions and that government needs to move quickly on, you know, in industries that are critically important, we need to make sure that compulsory acquisition is a genuine last resort. It's not the thing that comes first. Genuine consultation with a farmer, with a landowner, with a community, that actually occurs first, and it occurs very early in the process. What we hear and what we see every single day is that where communities are outraged is when the attempt at consultation is less than genuine. That's the challenge. So making sure that potential proponents engage early, engage often, but engage in good faith, that's the start of what good coexistence looks like.
8: Queensland Farmers Federation Chief Executive Kylie Porter speaking to Amy Mitchell. You can send me a message 0487 993 222. Do you think the balance is right in Queensland, or do you have concerns about this critical minerals legislation? Share your view on 0487 993 222, or you can send me an email, countryhour@abc.net.au. Now, the proposed legislation has triggered a number of protests throughout the state, including outside of Whitsunday MP Amanda Cam's office in North Queensland this week. The group there raised concerns about what the legislation could mean for environmental protections. Tony Fonts from the Whitsunday Conservation Council explains his concerns.
11: We're here in response to the big bad bill, often known as the critical minerals bill, but really it's a power grab by the state government to try and push through infrastructure projects that probably shouldn't go through. So we're very concerned because despite the fact it went to committee, got chewed over in committee, it went straight through to parliament and they're going to vote on it. So this is our last opportunity to let the parliament know that the community is dead against this bill.
10: You've handed over a letter today to Amanda Cam's office. Tell me what was in that letter.
11: Top secret. No. That letter it basically expresses a concern of the community, and it highlights things such as submissions were sent in when it was in committee. 90 submissions, of which 90% were against the bill. And the 10% that weren't against the bill were from the resource people. So you can understand we're a bit uncomfortable with 10% of the comments going in with resource, and yet it goes through unchanged. And that's a concern. And then you have people like AgForce standing up and saying, this is not good for farmers. And this community is a farming community, as well as a tourism community. So this is all highlighted in that bill. And the fact that the committee of six, three of them were against it. And Robbie Catter spoke out against it. And I think the Parliament needs to stand up and listen to the community.
8: Tony Fonts from the Whitsunday Conservation Council. You heard him mention Agforce there. You'll hear their view very soon. Now, Eric Oliver lives in the Whitsundays and is also worried about the bill.
12: This bill really concerns me because it's basically taking away our democratic and human rights to be able to object to developments that affect our properties. There's just no protection in it for people who are finding themselves being encroached by development of any kind, whether it's subdivision, whether it's mining or other heavy industry. It's favouring corporate fascism where corporations have more rights than citizens do. And that's where this government is heading with this bill.
13: Tell me, how long have you lived in the Whitsundays for?
12: I bought a property in the Whitsundays in 1994, and I moved here and have lived here fairly permanently since 1998.
13: And tell me a little bit about your property, where it's located, how big it is.
12: I've got 160 acres, and it's in a very special place, tucked up in a valley backing onto the Conway National Park. And we are currently, you know, experiencing development in the area kind of thing, and right adjacent to my property this proposal for, you know, 30 lot subdivision, which will dramatically impact the lifestyle of the residents who moved there for the quiet country lifestyle. And to think that this could be approved without any kind of consultation is just not in the interests of any kind of human rights or democracy.
13: So this project or this bill is quite personal to you?
12: Oh, definitely. I mean, anything that affects our democratic processes and established norms in environmental protection, community consultation, it is, yeah, it's intrinsic to our rights, and they are seeking to take this away from us.
13: What would you like to see happen moving forward?
12: Well, they should just abandon this bill. It's bad legislation, it's bad government, and it is, as I say, it's creeping corporate fascism, where corporations increasingly have more rights than citizens.
8: Whitsunday's resident Eric Oliver speaking with Amy Mitchell. And Whitsunday MP Amanda Cam was questioned about the critical minerals bill at a press conference this morning. She says it will strike the right balance before it's passed.
14: One thing I will say to all landholders and peak bodies and the Whitsunday Conservation Group is that that bill is yet to be debated. And so through the debate process, and that's why we have the parliamentary committee process that make recommendations, then you have the opportunity to read and review that report as Nigel, myself and Glenn Kelly have done on behalf of our region. And we will put forward those concerns that have been raised both through the parliamentary process of debate, but also directly to the Deputy Premier. And we will ensure that our government gets the balance right. And I can assure certainly my landholders that we, many of us are from the regions, we're from a rural background, we understand the anxiety that comes with any changes, but to give a surety that their voices and concerns have been raised.
8: With Sunday's MP Amanda Cam. In a moment, Agforce will lay out for you its issues with the bill, and you'll hear from Deputy Premier Jarrod Bley as he explains the safeguards he says will protect landholders. That's still to come on the Queensland Country Hour. And later in the program, after 150 years of operation, could it be the end of another era in the sugar industry? That's still to come. Remember, you can send me a message 0487 993 222 or an email countryhour@abc.net.au. It's 19 past 12.
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8: Now, the Critical Minerals Bill is yet to be debated, but it has been recommended to pass. And AgForce General President Shane McCarthy says primary producers are concerned that negotiations with mining companies could be fast-tracked under the legislation. At present, there is no time limit for negotiations between primary producers and mining companies when it comes to land acquisition. But Mr. McCarthy says if the state decides it's a strategic project, that could put a time limit on any agreement.
15: Yeah, they're very concerned about their rights, their property rights, and also their rights if there is a mine, gas, oil, something like that coming. Well, their ability to negotiate can be diminished by the fact that a hang over their head is the right for the government to step in, declare it a strategic project, and then the power of negotiations was basically gone.
14: So how would this be different to how negotiation processes work at the moment with mining companies and primary producers?
15: Yeah, so mining companies and primary producers at the moment have to negotiate on a commercial basis at the moment, and there is no set time limit, and they have to come up with a fair and equitable process, and one that is that the farmer is happy with. And look, some of this land after it's been mined may or may not be able to be used again, so there has to be that taken into account, future ongoing, not just the value of the land but their future ability to earn off that land.
14: Which areas of Queensland do you think would be most impacted by this?
15: Look, if it's stuck just to critical minerals, probably the northwest of Queensland is where it is. But the problem with some of the problems we have with the bill is it doesn't just specifically is for critical minerals. It can go into other industries such as other mining, gas. It can even be just something that, you know, someone decides that this needs to be a strategic part of the state going forward, so then the government can step in, and we tend to think that that's a bit of overreach by, you know, in the right hands, fine, but in the wrong hands, this can have, it can be absolutely devastating to primary production.
14: Speaking to a few primary producers, a key theme that I've heard is that they just want more information in this bill. Where do you think those gaps in information are?
15: That's part of the problem too, is whether the government's done enough to sell the bill, I don't know. That's not up to me. But there is a lot of, once there's unknowns out there, then people fill the gaps with if there's no information. So, and it can be the right information or it can be the wrong information that they're filling that gaps with. We're continuing to talk to government to try and get this bill right. I mean, it's an important bill. We do want, you know, we recognise the right the fact that the mining is there and it's part of the balance sheet of the government, and that they want to be able to, you know, progress and make sure they can balance the balance sheet. But we just don't want agriculture forgotten in that process.
14: One of the parts of the bill is that certain projects can have approvals fast-tracked, such as environmental approvals. Is there any reaction from primary producers to that, considering there's been a bit of tightening on some of those laws in recent years?
15: Yeah, look, sometimes it's a bit confusing because on one hand you've got to do more red and green tape, and then on the other hand that, you know, if they see it as strategic, well, it sort of seems to be fast-tracked. But yeah, we do have some real concerns about the speed at sometimes with this can happen. So a 10-day period of right to reply is probably too short for not just for legal purposes and everything like that, to make sure that everything has been taken into account and, you know, we're happy with it.
8: AgForce General President Shane McCarthy speaking to Brooke Tindall. And when questioned about the bill this week, Deputy Premier Jarrod Bleijie assured Queenslanders that there are safeguards in place.
16: The critical minerals bill that I introduced is really important for Queensland. We were talking about unleashing potential of billions of dollars of economic prosperity, particularly in the northwest and right across Queensland, not only critical minerals but resource and mining projects. There are certainly safeguards in the critical mineral bills for landowners. There is governor and council, there is regulation by parliament, which means it can be disallowed in parliament. There is mandatory consultation, 6 months consultation with landowners in terms of the if there's private projects that get state significant status. This is about unlocking potential of Queensland, but there are certainly safeguards for landowners in there, and we've been talking, and I understand discussions are taking place with some stakeholders this week with my office particularly, and we're offering briefings to anyone. It's gone through a parliamentary committee. The parliamentary committee recommended the bill be passed, so we're looking forward to that bill because there are certainly so many opportunities there, not only in the resource sector, but I might also say for the farmers, it also offers them opportunities for economic expansion, feedlots, abattoirs across the state. If there's state significant

0: projects, farmers can utilise that critical minerals piece of legislation not only for critical minerals but for state significant projects that benefit the farming community in Queensland and the agricultural sector, horticultural sector, whatever it is, ecotourism projects. It's a really a positive bill for Queensland, and there is embedded protections in there for landowners.
1: Sorry. Critics say it's a land grab.
0: Critics,
1: we had protesters last week saying it's a land grab.
0: Yeah.
1: What's your response?
0: Well, the definition of protesters is protesting. I guess they're not going to be positive about it if they're protesting about it, but it's just not true. There's a lot of misinformation out there by the Labor Party. It's just not true. There are protections in there. It's an important piece of legislation. The Premier is about to go to a trade mission to the United States, where the United States have signed a deal with the Albanese government, and there's potentially billions of dollars on the table for economic prosperity of Queensland. And we want to jump at that opportunity before other states like Northern Territory and Western Australia. I can assure you of this. The Western Australian Premier and the Northern Territory Chief Minister will absolutely be looking to the Albanese government for those billions of dollars to be in their states or territories. We don't want that. We want them in Queensland.
2: 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Now, later in the program, probably in the next 10 minutes or so, I'll bring you the forecast from the Weather Bureau. But up next, there are 46 Queensland farming families facing an uncertain future, but they're working on a plan they hope might save them. That story next.
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2: And Deirdre sent me a message on 0487 993 222 from Tallagalla Weir. Let me know if I've said that wrong, Deirdre. She says, I thought the Queensland government was supposed to represent the farmers, but alas, it appears they only listen to mining companies and developers. Need I remind them that Four Corners exposed the corruption of the Bjorke-Peterson government? The Queensland government's proven already they cannot be trusted. That's Deirdre's view. You can share yours, 0487 993 222. Now, cane growers at Rocky Point on the Gold Coast say the 2027 season could be the last for their local mill. In June, growers were notified that their cane supply agreements would be terminated after the next season, and it would bring to a close 150 years of operation of the Rocky Point sugar mill, which has been privately owned and operated by the Heck family for five generations. Cane Growers District Chair Greg Ziff tells Danielle Maher it may mean growers have to send their sugar interstate.
5: There was no reason, which is just very odd, but they just basically the letter said that they'll be terminating the agreement at the end of the 2027 season.
6: How many tonnes are we talking about per year?
5: At the moment, it has contracted over the last 20 years, and we're probably down around that 280,000 to 290,000 tonnes of cane would be the number that we're probably talking about.
6: How many cane farmers use the mill?
5: There's 46 farming families in the Rocky Point region, Danielle. And when I say that, it might be a family unit. There might be two or three, might be a father and son or two brothers operating, running an operation. So when I talk about 46 farming entities, you know, there's more people that are behind that number, but that's just the number of entities.
6: What impact will this have then, the closure of the mill?
5: It's devastating. It's very sad. You know, it's going to be felt across certainly all the families that currently grow cane and rely whole and solely on cane. You know, and further to that will be all those businesses that supply goods into the industry itself. There'll be that ripple effect. You know, there's a multiplication of businesses that, you know, the money that flows back out into the community, you know, it'll be felt far and wide.
6: What will happen to your farm?
5: Well, that's a very good question.

0: Well, we're certainly trying to be proactive about it. We've actually formed a working group, and that working group is made up of management of the Rocky Point Sugar Mill, Cane Growers Organisation, and also the Sunshine Sugar Group, which is Sunshine Sugar Group. They're a milling company down in northern New South Wales. So they run three sugar mills in New South Wales there, just over, well, the first mill is just over the border into New South Wales. For the last really 4 years has actually all that sugar has gone to Sunshine Sugar. They have a refinery down in Harwood, and they send the sugar down there to be refined because they've got a fairly strong market in Australia. So it's sent to New South Wales to be refined and then marketed in Australia. So Sunshine Sugar are very keen to continue to get the sugar. If the Rocky Point mill closes, the best option is to send cane to the Condong mill in New South Wales, have it processed there. Therefore, they still get the sugar, and they also will, you know, they'll get fibre to burn in their cogeneration plant. So what we've actually been working on, this working group, we were set up to look at alternatives in the transition of this area coming to a point where it will close. We're looking at options of how we potentially can cart that cane. It's 96 kilometres from the doorway of the sugar mill at Rocky Point to the doorway or to the tipping point at the Condong sugar mill in Moolumbah. So 96 kilometres one way. And what we were looking at, we've actually engaged some trailer manufacturers to potentially look at the most efficient way that we can cart the highest possible payload that we can to New South Wales. So we're currently working through that at the moment, Danielle. It's going to take a little bit of time to get through that because New South Wales have their own system in place, not that dissimilar to what Rocky Point currently use, but that may not give us the best bang for buck as far as payload from A to B.
1: Absolutely, because of petrol.
0: Oh, look, 100%. And there's so many factors that float around within the sugar industry that they'll impact the grower's bottom line and those costs associated with getting that cane from A to B. And some of those factors are totally outside of our control. And one of them, price of diesel. None of us really know what's going to happen there, but we can plan and we can use a higher figure for worst case scenario in our spreadsheet when we're crossing that out. There's still other factors that are beyond our control. But look, we're not going to lie down and throw our hands in the air and say, you know, we're going to be proactive about it and see if we can come up with a resolution.
1: Now, do you think there is a possibility that some farmers are just going to end up selling up?
0: I have no doubt about that. It's freehold land. They can do whatever they wish to do with their land. And, you know, when something like this comes along, some people probably will take that option.
2: Rocky Point District Cane Growers Chair Greg Ziff speaking to Danielle Maher, and the owners of the Rocky Point Sugar Mill are yet to comment. You're listening to the Queensland Country Hour. It's 27 to 1 up next. The forecast from the Weather Bureau. Later in the program, massive fines for a labour hire firm found to have breached the law in Queensland. That's still to come.
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2: Remember, you can send me a message 0487 993 222 or send an email to countryhour@abc.net.au. On duty this afternoon at the Weather Bureau is Senior Forecaster Steve Hadley. G'day, Steve. How are you going?
4: Hey, good afternoon, Kelly.
2: I feel like we've got a bit of a top and tail when it comes to rainfall on the coast today, right at the top and right at the bottom.
4: Oh, yeah, for sure. We had about 12 millimetres so far at Sugarbag Road in the Maroochydore area. A bit of rainfall around there. There's been a few falls around 10 millimetres or so around Tully, Belinda Estate near Tully, getting 10 millimetres there, but not much in between, as you say. So, yeah, goes to the sort of thinking over the last few days, really. Those areas have been bearing the brunt of most of the showers along the east coast over the last couple of days. It looks like today as well. There have been a few showers, though, feeding inland, though. We've been getting them into the Tablelands, particularly around the higher

0: parts around Atherton, a little bit around Mareeba perhaps, but not so much showing up there. And then in the southeast, there's been some showers getting in towards the Kingaroy, Nanda, Mergan area, and Nanango there too. So yeah, it's yeah, a little bit going on through there. And the other area of focus is for later on today. So we were sort of looking at that trough over southern Australia yesterday and thinking there wasn't going to be anything appearing in the southwest today. But yeah, latest revision of that, we could see some isolated showers of storms developing later on today in the very far southwest, though, around Thargomindah and Durham, and down towards the bottom end, so around that Cameron Corner type area. But that will be later on today.
1: How do things look going into tomorrow?
0: Yeah, so we'll keep our eyes on that system out in the southwest. It may bring the odd flash of lightning overnight, but generally weakening off tomorrow. But it will creep eastwards into some areas of southern southwest Queensland. That's the main focus. So potentially getting as far as St George later on in the day, maybe up into Charleville overnight into Saturday. So areas southwest of there, yeah, you could see a few millimetres. Not too much, and could be quite patchy depending on the nature of those showers and storms in the southwest. Yeah, there's signs that maybe somewhere down in the far southwest, like southwest of Thargomindah, that is, could see over 20 millimetres, but generally a bit lot less than that. Over the rest of the state tomorrow, the southeast dries out considerably, actually. So, yeah, not too many showers on the cards for you tomorrow. A dry day for the Sunshine Coast, so you'll probably be looking forward to that after the recent wet ones. Just a few coastal showers fringing Garri, Yeppoon, and up around the central coast of Whitsundays. So, yeah, Rockhampton and Townsville not seeing much, but just sort of partly cloudy skies. Maybe a just slight chance for Mackay. And Cairns as well, just a slight chance for you tomorrow. So a bit lower shower chance than you had today around the Cairns area, just things drying out a little bit. But still potentially one or two showers popping up even tomorrow around the Castlereagh coast and the Daintree, as well as up along the eastern peninsula. So, yeah, elsewhere across the state, dry. Temperatures tomorrow getting up into the 30s around the northwest. A little bit cooler around Birdsville compared to today. Today you're expecting 31, but tomorrow 22, I think it is tomorrow. And for the East Coast, next couple of days, just temperatures around or a little bit below average. But there is a warmer trend on the way, Callie. So, yeah, we can talk about that too, because it'll be evolving over the next few days.
1: Well, yes, let's talk about what's moving in behind this current trough through the weekend and into early next week, a potential change in some of those conditions. And as you say, warming up quite a bit.
0: Yeah, so if we have a look, if we talk about Saturday for a moment, as we were saying, sort of just a couple of showers getting into the Charleville area in Saturday morning and perhaps even as far as the Granite Belt as well. It might be, you know, there might be a risk of some very isolated thunderstorms around Gundawindi on Saturday, but it's kind of a weak trough coming through, and not too many showers on the east coast through Saturday either. Then for Sunday, the trough is sort of really just kind of weak, and maybe some showers coming back in to the southeast coast. One or two isolated thunderstorms perhaps around the southeast coast, but not too much going on. And then we'll see a bit of a break, warms up a bit, temperatures sort of getting up to, I think we'll probably see around a few more 30s around towards the early part of next week, maybe even getting in as far as the Moranbah and Emerald area, and perhaps Rockhampton, seeing a few 30s and 31s to the early to middle part next week. There is another trough on the way. So I think by Monday we'll be starting to see some cloud re-entering southwestern Queensland, and perhaps a few showers and storms coming through there. Areas south of Longreach probably the most affected by this next trough system. So it is coming a little bit further north across the state. And we could see some showers and storms, mostly in the south around Monday and Tuesday, and then possibly around the southeast on next Wednesday. But it's early days yet. There's been a lot of variations in the modelling that we've been looking out for. In terms of rainfall totals, yeah, it could be quite patchy. I don't want to promise too much at this stage. But, you know, maybe a few places could

0: see around 15 millimetres with the storms across southern parts of the state inland. So, yeah, I wouldn't say you would rule out, Gundawindi or St George or Cunnamulla Thargomindah getting something like that around Tuesday next week. Hopefully you do get something because it's been a bit dry there over the last few weeks and months. The way looking further east across the Darling Downs and Granite Belt, though, probably just a few millimetres for you around that middle part of next week.
1: I reckon there'll be a few people hitting refresh on the Bureau's website come Monday, that's for sure. And before I let you go, Steve, how are things looking over the next few days for the coastal forecast?
0: Generally lighter across the south and in the Gulf. We managed to cancel the strong wind warnings today for the Townsville waters, and I think it was Cooktown and Peninsula. So mostly it's about sort of 20 to 25 knots around that eastern peninsula area and Cooktown. Otherwise, you know, coming further south, around 15 to 20 across that middle section of coast, and a bit lighter in the southeast. And with the ridge being quite nearby in the southeast now, the winds are going to be fairly light, I think, through the next few days across the southeast coast coastal waters.
1: Steve Hadley, thanks for your time on the Country Hour today.
0: No worries, Callie. Thanks very much.
1: Steve Hadley, the senior forecaster, taking care of you from the Weather Bureau today. Of course, you'll get all the weather information you need right here on ABC Radio. 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And of course, check out the Bureau's website and app. You are listening to the Queensland Country Hour. It's 19 minutes to one. Later on the program, what the slowdown on backpacker visa processing might mean for the state's far north. But up next, the industry condemns the behaviour of a labour hire group that's been fined almost $200,000 for breaching workplace laws.
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1: And you can send me a message 0487 993 222, or send an email to countryhour@abc.net.au. A former labour hire company and its manager have been fined more than $180,000 for breaching workplace laws during an audit on the Glasshouse Mountains at a farm in 2023. Now, earlier this month, the Federal Circuit and Family Court ordered CoreServe Proprietary Limited to pay over $150,000 and also ordered the company's former manager, Zheng Wan Choi, they fined just over $30,000. Now, the Fair Work Ombudsman, Anna Booth, tells Jennifer Nichols that falsified superannuation, pay and piecework documents were provided to one of the Ombudsman's inspectors related to 14 workers, three of which were visa holders.
4: The farmer outsourced the labour to a company called CoreServe, and the manager in question is Mr. Choi. Now, when we went to the farm, we were told that we should go to CoreServe, and we did. And then we went to CoreServe and found that they produced these records, which were obvious to the inspector that they were false. But they were things like false pay slips and payment records purportedly from their bank and superannuation records and even piecework agreements containing false signatures. Now, we focused, of course, on the employer of the 14 workers who were involved. This was a labour hire provider, and that is a legitimate form of business, but unfortunately we find that very often labour hire providers are not compliant. In this case, the labour hire provider purported to be paying the workers and gave us all of these records, which were false. And as the judge said, it was an attempt to fraudulently mislead and deceive the Fair Work Inspector. It turned out that the labour hire provider had subcontracted to others, and so the workers themselves were supposed to be paid by these other people. And look, we addressed that separately. I believe three of the workers were visa holders, and of course that increases our interest in the situation, because we have a priority for vulnerable workers, including visa holders, because very often, you know, they themselves are reluctant to raise concerns.
5: Can you tell me whether the workers actually got paid in the end?
4: I understand that our investigators issued a compliance notice, and that

0: infrastructure sector, it's quite common to have layer upon layer of subcontractors. And that's what makes it so difficult for the Fair Work Ombudsman to make sure that people are being paid correctly. So it's not a simple matter of going to the farm and finding the employer. It's often quite hard, and very often workers themselves don't know who their employer is.
1: Now, there's been some very bad publicity of late for the horticulture sector when it comes to workers. What message are you sending to the industry and employers?
0: Well, this was discovered by a proactive visit, which is part of a series of visits that we make regularly. We have a cycle of visits that we make, surprise visits, of course, to a variety of farms. The message really is, you know, we are out in the regions. We will find out, particularly if false records have been provided, and there's every reason to check and make sure that you are compliant, for growers to, you know, to take responsibility of knowing who is on their farm and who employs them, and that they are being paid correctly, and to send that message, as the judge himself said from the Circuit and Family Court, that this amount was necessary in order to provide a deterrence to other employers for, as he said, quote unquote, future conduct of a similar nature by others.
2: Australia's Fair Work Ombudsman Anna Booth. And Queensland Strawberry Growers Association President Adrian Schultz has condemned the former Labor hire company and its manager for misleading the Fair Work inspectors. He tells Jennifer Nichols he thinks the penalties should have been even tougher.
3: This is not something that the Queensland industry condones in any way or any form. We, in any contact we have with backpackers and workers wishing to work on any farm, we certainly recommend that they check out the labour hire providers, which is easily enough done. And if they're having any issues, to make sure that they get in contact with the Fair Work Ombudsman to try and alleviate any issues. But yes, it's very unfortunate that this has happened.
1: There was no mention made by the Fair Work Ombudsman whether the farm knew what was going on here, but from what I understand, that farm was placed into voluntary administration last year.
3: That's my understanding. But look, the Fair Work Ombudsman makes it quite clear that as operators, we need to be aware of what's happening. You know, legally, the operators, if you engage a contractor, you're ultimately responsible for what that operator's doing. However, that can be very difficult when, as in this case, say those operators then go and subcontract to other operators, which makes it very difficult for the owner to understand exactly what's going on, but it also makes it difficult for the Fair Work Ombudsman to investigate these things properly.
1: Given all the publicity, the very bad publicity that the industry has received about this sort of thing, how can this still be happening?
3: Well, it's a very good question. And I would say, though, we have to take into account that tens of thousands of young people are employed throughout Queensland every year, and that there is still a very small percentage of people that are being affected this way. However, in saying that, that's still too many people as far as I'm concerned. And again, I would certainly encourage anybody who's having any issues, and I do get contacted from time to time, and my first advice to them is to get in contact with the Fair Work Ombudsman's office. They can do so anonymously. I often tell them that they've got translation services there, because often language is a major issue in trying to for these young people to try and negotiate these circumstances. So yeah, it's definitely the way to go. So there is a pathway there, and not to feel completely alone in this situation. We don't have a business if these people don't come and work. And so it's very, very disappointing when these things happen. We rely on these people to come onto our farms. And I think the bulk of farmers realise this and treat their workers as an asset. It's a very small percentage of people who are taking advantage of these people. And I don't think the penalty's enough. You know, I think maybe they should go to jail.
1: You were saying that there is a way to check the backgrounds of labour hire companies. How do you go about doing that?
3: So on the Fair Work website, all labour hire contractors need to be registered and their details on there. Now, if anybody is signing up with a labour hire contractor that they can't find or is not registered,

0: they should avoid dealing with those people at all, and possibly report that to Fair Work as well.
1: How often are farmers looking at the same information to try to protect both themselves and workers?
0: Well, Jen, a farmer would have rocks in his head to employ a labour hire contractor, particularly with all the attention that's been to it, without checking them out first. And, you know, it's something that we've reminded our growers about. It's not hard to do. We do get, you know, labour hire contractors coming in and saying that they can do the work for this and do the work for that, but they need to be registered, and an employer can check that out as easily as a employee.
2: Queensland Strawberry Growers Association President Adrian Schultz. You can read more about that story online at abc.net.au/rural. And Jen took a look at the figures. In the past 8 financial years to 2025, the Fair Work Ombudsman has brought 171 litigations that involved visa holders, netting $39 million through those prosecutions. Up next on the Country Hour, the slowdown in backpacker visas and what that might mean for horticulture.
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2: Because the federal government has confirmed that it's slowed the processing of new working holiday visa applications into Australia, and it's left growers in far north Queensland disappointed. They rely on backpackers for a large portion of their workforce, as many do. Now, the temporary visa allows young people from overseas to fill labour shortages while travelling through the country, and it comes as the government is working through proposed changes to Australia's migration system. President of Far North Queensland Growers and Mareeba mango farmer Joe Morrow says backpackers shouldn't be singled out in measures to reduce immigration.
4: We're extremely disappointed. Backpackers or working holiday visa holders are 1/3 of our workforce, and it's just disappointing that they've been singled out in this entire immigration debate. We see this as a very negative step, and we're very disappointed that and we urge the government to reconsider, because they're critical to our industry.
5: Yeah, exactly how much do you rely on backpackers and working holiday visa holders on farm to get the work done?
4: Look, it varies from commodity to commodity. Some commodities don't use much in the working holiday visa, but the seasonal crops in particular, they are probably more dependent because of the shortness of the season, and generally the working holiday visas love working in our those sort of industries. So the short answer is, if you look at the statistics which we just completed in our study of the FNQ region, it's about one-third of the workforce is made up of working holiday visas, and so they're very critical to us. If you took that out of the system, it would make trying to find workers very, very, very difficult. And it's not that we don't employ Australian or permanent residents, it's just that they are generally in better positions, better jobs, and those that are in the industry are in key positions in usual cases and doing some of the management roles within our industry. So they're very important.
5: Obviously, where we are here on the Atherton Tablelands right now, seasonal work occurs all the time. I guess, what do you see happening without those numbers? You said 1/3 of the workforce here is from working holiday visas. If this process that the government's going to put in is too slow and you don't get the numbers, what impact will that have to production?
4: It means that farmers will find it more difficult to find workers, as simple as that, which means delays then occur in the harvest, and that could lead to not only loss of product that falls to the ground, but also you don't get to harvest your crop at the right time to get the best possible return. The margins are tight enough for farmers now that any sort of delay could have a very negative impact. So, and I just want to make the point, although it's 1/3 in Far North Queensland, probably on the Tablelands it's probably higher than 1/3. It's probably getting close to half of the workforce is made up from working holiday visas. And they generally like coming and working up here and enjoying a little bit of the tourist attractions up here, but then they use this as a staging post to do further things either in the Northern Territory or even the rest of Far North Queensland. But then some of them head back to Sydney and Melbourne and have a, you know, spend a lot of time. So the benefit to the working holiday visa is not just the region, it's the whole of Australia.

0: consultation with farmers in the lead up to this decision making?
1: There's never been any real consultation with any of the changes. There's been hearings been held over the years about certain aspects of the working holiday visa process. As far as I'm aware, up here there has been no consultation. Whether the NFF has had consultation, I don't know. But we saw the announcement come out over the weekend, and we think it's just part of the ongoing knee-jerk reaction to the whole immigration debate. And to be brutally honest, with accommodation, if they're in the regions, and the accommodation issue is dealt with mainly by farmers by having their own accommodation on site. Yeah, there is some competition for some, you know, housing in the towns, but generally it has a lower impact. And I'm pretty sure that the working holiday visas aren't the problem with what the whole debate about the housing and linking it to immigration.
2: President of Far North Queensland Growers, Joe Morrow, speaking to Sophie Johnson. You're listening to the Queensland Country Hour. I'll take you to the markets next, but first I just want to share with you a message on 0487 993 222 from Brant, who says, "My heart sank when I heard the Rocky Point sugar mill is facing difficulties coming just a year or two after the Mossman mill closed up north. The experiment of trucking cut cane 100Ks to the mill in Gordon Vale was not viable for the Mossman farmers, even with government subsidies. So I do hope the southern farmers have done their maths well. Urban and industrial encroachment on farmlands now a big issue for the Gordon Vale mill, which leaves Brant wondering how much protection growers have from local council rezoning decisions. Maybe the local government association needs to get realistic about its role in the demise of agricultural land and the subsequent loss of rural employment. Brant, thank you for sending me your views. Here's hoping that Rocky Point can do what they've always done, which is hold on tight. To the markets now. Let's start at Blackall. Here's Sam Hart.
3: Good afternoon. Numbers reduced to 1,750 at Blackall this week. That included 350 bullocks, 950 cows and 100 bulls. Southern exporters were still active in the market, and while a larger portion of the cow run was showing signs of winter, the prime cow pens were firm on last week. A larger yarding of bullocks saw a small improvement in price, while grown heifers to the processor over 540 kilos eased by 7 cents. Very few yearling steers and heifers were yarded and the quality was mixed. Grown steers to feed made to 422.2, while those over 600 kilos to the processor made to 402 to average 393. Medium weight prime cows sold to 348.2 to average 336, and store cows over 520 kilos made to 324, averaging 322. Heavyweight three-score cows held firm, selling to 355 to average 350, while prime four-score cows topped at 370 to average 368. Heavy bulls sold to 438.2.
2: And at the Warwick Weekly Sheep Sale, here's Errol Luck.
4: The reduction in supply to 796 lambs and 491 grown sheep at Warwick resulted in not all processors being able to operate, which resulted in prices easing on the heavy lambs. However, lambs suited to the butcher trade lifted in price from 18 to 29. Buyers in the store and feeder lambs were selective, which resulted in certain lines back by 39, with type and quality being the major factor. Young lambs in the 12 to 18 range have restocked itself from 82 to 170. Young lambs in the 18 to 20 range to the butcher trade sold to 186. Older side lambs in the 18 to 20 range to butcher sold from 149 to 170. Lambs in the 18 to 22 range to feed sold from 160 to 221. Lambs to suit the wholesale meat trade sold from 271 to 308, with heavy lambs selling from 290 to 321.
2: That's the Country Hour. I'm Callie Buchanan. It's 1 o'clock.

0: ABC News. Good afternoon. I'm Michael Bausch. Foreign Minister Penny Wong has held an urgent face-to-face meeting with Israel's ambassador in Canberra over the decision to exonerate the troops who killed an Australian aid worker. Courtney Withers reports.
1: The Israeli Defence Force announced it had cleared personnel of any criminal wrongdoing for a 2024 strike that killed seven aid workers in Gaza, including Australian Zomi Frankem. An internal investigation found while there were serious failures that led to the strike, they did not raise reasonable suspicion of criminal misconduct. Penny Wong expressed outrage at the decision, saying it falls far short of the accountability expected. She called in Israel.

0: Rally Ambassador Hillel Newman to demand answers. Senator Wong is expected to address the media later today.
1: The Anti-Semitism Royal Commission's been told that many ethnic communities feel incredibly wary about the idea of social cohesion. Gavin Coote reports.
2: The inquiry is examining what measures are needed to improve social cohesion. But Race Discrimination Commissioner Giridharan Sivaraman says that term often has negative connotations. He says people from diverse backgrounds have felt isolated or concerned about having to shed their cultural identity in the name of social cohesion.
3: And I think it's why many of the communities I engage with view the term with great wariness and view any kind of policy or plan associated with it with wariness.
2: He wants the government to prioritise the adoption of a national anti-racism framework.
1: There's been a slight rise in Australia's jobless rate. Unemployment went from 4.4% to 4.5% last month. A hiring slump saw 16,000 positions lost from the economy. Queensland's jobless rate fell from 4.3% to 4.2%. Seasonally adjusted. Victorian prosecutors fighting mushroom cook Erin Patterson's triple murder appeal argue there's zero evidence showing she had an innocent interest in wild foraging. Jared Whittaker reports.
4: Erin Patterson was convicted last year of killing three relatives and attempting to kill another by serving them a beef Wellington lunch laced with poisonous mushrooms. She's serving a life sentence with a non-parole period of 33 years. Patterson is appealing the conviction. Her lawyers argued the trial judge's decision to exclude photos of wild mushrooms on an SD card mean there was a miscarriage of justice. But prosecutors have told the court that the photos should have been excluded because they don't prove Patterson had a tendency to prepare meals with wild mushrooms. The hearing continues.
1: Queensland opposition MPs Mick de Brenny and Mark Bailey have hired top briefs to represent them at the Commission of Inquiry into the CFMEU. The Labor ministers have engaged legal counsel after their names surfaced during the long-running probe into the militant construction union. Colleague Grace Grace appointed lawyers earlier this year. This week, the inquiry's been canvassing the links between the Comancheros bikey gang and local building sites. Corporate sponsors and retailers have begun severing ties with Sydney Swan star Isaac Heaney amid the fallout from the AFL club's Melbourne hotel scandal. Nandini Deer reports.
5: Isaac Heaney is one of five Swans players who have been suspended for the rest of the AFL season, a club decision that sits separately from the players' links to a police investigation into an alleged sexual assault in Melbourne on Monday. Colgate-Palmolive has confirmed it's suspended a partnership with Isaac Heaney pending completion of an investigation by Victorian Police. Colgate says it takes these matters very seriously. Glee Books and Readings have also confirmed Heaney's children's books have been removed from stores amid the police investigation. It's not suggested any of the Swans players are being accused of sexual assault.
1: Five teenagers, the youngest 13, have been charged over an alleged dangerous driving spree and stolen car crash on the Fraser Coast. The accident happened yesterday in Maryborough. The driver and occupants fled but were later taken into custody. Their cases will be heard in the Maryborough Children's Court this week. To finance on the markets, the ASX 200 currently up 30 points to 9,084. The Australian dollar is worth 71.16 US cents. Queensland's weather, isolated showers today for the far north, the north tropical coast and areas south of about Gladstone, mostly fine elsewhere. Scattered showers tomorrow for exposed parts of the east coast as well as the southwest, generally fine for the rest of the state. Brisbane and the Gold Coast 11 to 23, the Sunshine Coast 11 to 22, Ipswich 5 to 24. Partly cloudy about the southeast on Saturday, a few showers for Sunday and Monday. 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
6: Good afternoon. I hope you're well this Thursday. I'm Andy Park and this is The World Today, coming to you from Gadigal Land in Sydney. As a sexual assault allegation continues to rock the Sydney Swans, fans vent their anger and disappointment. And meet the FIFO workers making good coin, not just down a mine, but rather on the dance floor, playing to high-vis fans.
7: They go a little bit more nuts than the city people, and it's awesome, especially if you do something pretty hectic on the decks. The crowd response is just like, what? And you love it. They love it. I love it. It's great.
6: First, though, the Israeli ambassador has met with the foreign minister Penny Wong at Parliament House in Canberra today. She's expressed outrage at the decision to clear Israeli soldiers of any criminal wrongdoing over the killing of Australian aid worker Zomi Frankum. Ambassador Hillel Newman was called to demand answers after the IDF announced overnight it had cleared personnel over the 2024 strike, which killed seven aid workers in Gaza, including Zomi Frankum. The Federal Coalition and the Greens have also condemned the outcome of the IDF's investigation, as Bridget Fitzgerald reports.
8: It's been more than 2 years since Zomi Frankum was killed by an Israeli airstrike while delivering aid in Gaza. But for the Australian activists' friends like Josh Phelps, the pain has not dulled.
9: This will be a small footnote in her legacy and the legacy of the people who died with her too, who have people, their families and friends who love them very much too. And all we can do is, you know, continue to raise them up and move on from here.
8: And today there's added heartbreak with the release of an IDF investigation that's failed to condemn the actions of personnel that led to her death.
9: A disappointing, highly disappointing, but not unexpected result.
8: Zomi Frankum was killed in April 2024 when an Israeli drone strike hit a World Central Kitchen convoy in Gaza. The Israel Defense Forces concluded that there were serious failures that led to the soldiers falsely identifying that a Hamas fighter was traveling with the convoy. But the IDF has cleared its personnel of any criminal misconduct. In a statement, Foreign Minister Penny Wong says Australia is outraged the Israeli government will not pursue criminal proceedings against those responsible for Zomi Frankum's death, adding the decision falls short of the accountability Australia expects. Christy McBain is the Minister for Emergency Management.
10: She was the best of us, the people that run into danger, that try to help others. So it is deeply disappointing that this news was obviously released on World Humanitarian Day, but deeply disappointing that there will be no further action taken.
8: James Patterson is the Shadow Minister for Defence.
11: Zomi Frankum never should have been killed. It's a tragedy that she was, and it is incredibly concerning to hear this news out of Israel. I'll look forward to receiving a full briefing to understand why this decision was made and the nature of the decision.
8: In a statement, World Central Kitchen says the organisation strongly condemns the IDF's account of the attack, stating that at the time of the strike, the military knew the group was in Gaza, unarmed, providing aid. It's called for an independent investigation. Chris Sidoti is part of the UN Commission of Inquiry on the Occupied Palestinian Territory and Israel.
12: There's no confidence either in the appropriateness, the thoroughness of the internal investigations, or of any criminal prosecutions that may flow.
8: The World Central Kitchen convoy attack is one of 150 incidents of troop conduct in Gaza that have been reviewed by the IDF. One of the most high-profile cases was the killing of 5-year-old Hind Rajab in January 2024. The young girl was trapped in a car alongside the bodies of 6 family members for hours. Recordings of her calls pleading for help from paramedics have been heard around the world. The IDF has now conceded it did fire on the vehicle and has ordered a criminal investigation into the decision to attack ambulances that travelled to the scene. Her grandmother, who shares her name, says the family has no faith in the Israeli justice system.
13: Everybody knows that she was an innocent child. She only hoped and asked that someone rescue her from the car and the siege she was under. No one saved her or responded to her call.
8: The release of the IDF reports come as at least 10 Palestinians have been killed during a new round of Israeli airstrikes this week.
6: Bridget Fitzgerald's reporting there, and the Israeli ambassador Hillel Newman has expressed deep sorrow for the family of Zomi Frankum. He also defended the outcome of the investigation after meeting Australia's foreign minister. He says while the inquiry found there were operational difficulties, there was no criminal liability.
14: Even if there are failures in the process, it doesn't mean that the person had intention or that there's any criminal responsibility for the action. This convoy, which was an aid convoy, decided to put armed personnel on the convoy without telling Israel. Besides that, they deviated from the route that was planned and was pre-approved. There are specific routes for aid in Gaza. It was a war zone. They deviated from the route. This was night time. And they were also delayed in their time, in their exit. All these circumstances, conditional aspects, led the soldiers at the time to believe that this convoy had been taken over and controlled by Hamas, and they opened fire.
6: That's Israel's ambassador to Australia, Hillel Newman, speaking in Canberra shortly after his meeting with the Foreign Minister, Penny Wong, this morning. Well, lawyers for triple mushroom murderer Erin Patterson have argued digital evidence used in her trial should not have been shown to the jury, as they argue for her conviction to be overturned. Day two of the Supreme Court hearing has centred on photos of wild mushrooms found on an SD card, as well as Patterson's posts on a Facebook site dedicated to poisons. Reporter Jared Whittaker joins me now. Jared, what have we heard so far this morning?
15: So a lot of the arguments that we've heard today in court, Andy, go to the photos which were found on an SD card in Erin Patterson's home, which her lawyers say showed that she had a tendency to forage wild mushrooms. They were ruled inadmissible during the trial after the judge found that while they found that Erin Patterson had a tendency to pick mushrooms, they didn't go as far to establish that she had a tendency to use them in cooking. Erin Patterson maintains her innocence and alleges that this lunch was a tragic accident. And Erin Patterson's lawyers say that the exclusion of these photos mean that there was a miscarriage of justice. Now, we've heard that argument yesterday from her lawyers, and today prosecutors have said that the trial judge was in fact correct, that the defence used a specific definition of forage during the trial, which was that it meant to both pick and consume wild mushrooms, and that while these photos do show that Erin Patterson may have had a tendency to pick wild mushrooms, that there was no way of establishing that she consumed them or used them in cooking, and that to do so was just speculation.
6: And what else are Erin Patterson's lawyers relying on in terms of evidence to try and get this conviction overturned?
15: Yeah, so Erin Patterson's lawyers have also said that there are issues with the way that Erin Patterson was cross-examined. Now, Erin Patterson was cross-examined over 5 days, and at times some of those exchanges were quite tense. Her lawyers say that the cross-examination involved quite a lot of just reciting the evidence of other witnesses. Prosecutors today have responded to that, saying that this was just an example of a thorough cross-examination and that prosecutors were required to put the testimony of other witnesses to Erin Patterson where there was a conflict and to give her an opportunity to respond. So they say that it's just a case of doing a proper orthodox cross-examination.
6: And what about Erin Patterson herself? Has she been present at this hearing? How has she been reacting?
15: So Erin Patterson is watching the proceedings from the Dame Phyllis Frost Centre, which is the women's prison on the outskirts of Melbourne, where she's been held since her arrest in November 2023. She's been watching intently throughout proceedings. She was spotted at one point saying no as the prosecutor, Jeremy McWilliams, made his legal arguments. But other than that, Patterson hasn't been required to give any evidence or to address the court. It's an appeal, so this is all being handled by her lawyers.
6: Jared Whittaker reporting there. Andy Park with you. 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You can subscribe to the podcast for all our stories. Just search for The World Today. Well, as the political fight continues over the tobacco tax, experts are urging leaders not to lose sight of the public health wins the policy has helped to deliver. There's more finger-pointing today between the Coalition and Labor federally, but also between federal and state Labor counterparts about who's to blame for the deadly tobacco wars and how much the excise should be cut by. Public health experts say Australia's smoking rates are now at an all-time low and any moves to cut the excise should be based on science. Stephanie Smale.
16: There are growing calls for a tobacco tax cut as Australia's black markets continue to grow. But Assistant Minister for Customs, Julian Hill, says the numbers being tossed around by One Nation and the Coalition aren't sticking.
17: By the time Parliament goes back, they'll be paying people to smoke. Like, it's frankly ridiculous, and it's not how we do public policy.
16: It's not just the federal government's political opponents that back cuts to the tobacco excise, with some economists and the New South Wales Labor Premier, Chris Minns, open to a change. But Julian Hill argues illegal tobacco will still be sold for cheaper, regardless of the size of the excise on legal products. He argues state and territory leaders need to take responsibility for illegal tobacco traders.
17: There is an element at times of avoiding their own political responsibility to go and close the shops. Your listeners would not put up with crooks running a meth lab in the middle of their local strip shopping centre, and neither should they put up with a bunch of organised criminals trying to get their kids hooked on nicotine and poisonous vapes.
16: Shadow Treasurer Tim Wilson concedes cutting the excise isn't the only answer, but he says the high cost of legal tobacco is largely to blame for the organised crime wars that have erupted across the country.
18: You know, frankly, we see this every day. The supply chains and networks of organised crime selling illicit tobacco and increasingly moving into illicit alcohol. State and federal Labor governments have handed over these supply chains to organised crime, and that's not just costing Australian taxpayers an enormous amount of money through foregone revenue. It's, of course, increasing the cost of enforcement.
16: Public health experts argue the political fighting shouldn't drown out the end goal.
19: Smoking rates in Australia today are lower than they have ever been.
16: Becky Freeman is a professor of public health at the University of Sydney.
19: And just 5.6% of Australians over age 14 smoke on a daily basis. That's an incredible progress when we think about, you know, the 1990s when, you know, close to a third of the population was smoking.
16: Australian Institute of Health and Welfare figures show Australia has the fifth lowest proportion of daily tobacco smoking for people aged 15 and over among OECD countries, but more people are heavier smokers than in other developed nations. Professor Freeman acknowledges the challenges associated with the tobacco tax, but argues the policy's public health wins shouldn't be forgotten.
19: We're seeing a lot of different groups, particularly political parties, throwing out numbers, say, let's cut the tax by 50%, and then tomorrow it's 75%, and then I've heard that we should cut it by 80%. But none of those figures are attached to modelling to say what would actually happen to smoking rates, what would happen to illicit tobacco purchases, and most importantly, what would happen to health outcomes.
16: Professor Freeman points to new Institute of Health and Wellbeing figures released today that capture how Australians feel about tobacco controls.
19: We know that 67% of people want to see a reduction in the number of places where tobacco products can be purchased. Almost 60% support banning the sale of tobacco to anybody who was born after January 1st, 2009. To me, that gives license for governments to push ahead with more tobacco control, not less.
6: That's Professor Becky Freeman from the University of Sydney, ending that report by Stephanie Smale. With the criminal investigation still ongoing into an alleged sexual assault in the early hours of Monday morning in a Melbourne hotel room, Sydney Swans fans are ruminating on the fallout. Five players from the Sydney Swans have been linked to the incident and stood down for the remainder of the season for breaching club standards. Some fans have expressed their disappointment, saying they feel utterly let down. Here's Tanya Dendrinos.
20: Rosie Delaney has been a Sydney Swans supporter for three decades.
21: I adore the club. Like, my identity, I think, is like tied up in supporting the Swans.
20: But after learning that key players have been linked to a sexual assault allegation being investigated by Victoria Police, Rosie feels let down and disappointed.
21: I feel utterly bereft. This is the worst week that I can remember as like a sports fan.
20: The incident has raised concerns for Rosie about the wider issues about the treatment of women in the game.
21: I think, unfortunately, I was probably aware that there were big cultural problems with the treatment of women within the sport. But I guess because the Swans pride themselves so heavily on this proud club culture that we have, I just always, maybe rose-coloured glasses, thought, like, not at my club.
20: It's a sentiment echoed by fellow Swans fan Lara.
22: Just heartbroken, really. Yeah, it's just a strange feeling, not something that I expected from the Swans.
20: The ABC understands the police inquiry centres on an allegation of touching without consent at the Pullman Hotel in Melbourne in the early hours of Monday morning, the hotel Swans players were staying at after their match against Essendon on Sunday night. No charges have been laid at this stage, and there's no suggestion the five players linked to the incident were involved in the alleged sexual assault. The club has, however, said players Riley Bice, Nick Blakey, Isaac Heaney, James Jordan and Chad Warner were in serious breach of expected club behaviour and standards related to drinking, staying out late and bringing women back to the hotel, standing them down for the remainder of the season, including the finals. Those players have since issued a public apology.
22: I feel like the club has done the right thing by suspending players. It shows they care more about the culture than the glory.
20: Laura says she's also concerned for the women at the centre of the investigation.
22: I'm just afraid, really, of how they might get blamed by fans who misplace their blame.
20: Swan CEO Matthew Pavlich addressed the club's sanctions in a press conference yesterday and today had an additional message for fans.
0: Keep supporting us. We're sorry that we're putting you through this, and it's been a really challenging day for them, for us, for all our people who we care deeply about. But we've got two games to look forward to on Sunday, the doubleheader.
20: Swans fan Laura says the incident has made her reconsider attending the remainder of the season's games.
22: At the end of the day, I've decided I probably will. I feel less excited about it.
20: Rosie Delaney agrees there are conflicting emotions.
21: I've seen like a lot of online sentiment about make sure you get down to the doubleheader and support the women. And I completely agree that everyone should do that. I want to do that. But I've been wondering, like, is there going to be like a sort of mass exodus like after that game?
20: Sponsors Telstra and QBE have issued statements on the matter. A Telstra spokesperson has said we are deeply concerned by what's been reported and added players who are assisting with the police investigation and our Telstra ambassadors are, quote, not participating in any ambassador activity while the investigation is ongoing. We will review their ambassador arrangements once the investigation is complete.
6: Tanya Dendrinos. If you've ever wondered how rife the use of AI by students is, take a listen to this. One UK survey found 95% of undergraduates use AI. Here in Australia, some experts worry students have been lobotomised by AI amid reports AI detection tools are patchy. Last week, New South Wales moved to ban take-home assignments for Year 12 students to try and stop the use of AI in assessments. So how can teachers, Marcus, and the rest of us for that matter, tell if we're being served up AI slop? Mark Bassett is an Associate Professor and Director of Academic Quality, Standards and Integrity at Charles Sturt University and joins me. Mark, there is one main tool to tell if someone's used AI. It's an AI watermark. What's that?
2: Well, listeners would be familiar with a visual watermark where we put a semi-transparent label over an image, but this type of watermark is visible. AI watermarking is hidden from the reader. There's two different ways you can do this. The first is that when an AI system makes a file, like a Word file or an Excel file, it hides information in that document, in the file itself, that identifies it's AI generated. The other way to do it, which is the more interesting way, is to hide the watermark in the text itself. The simpler explanation of this is the AI system first splits all possible words into two groups using a hidden rule, and the system then produces the text output using only words from one of those groups. Now, the chances of a person writing a long piece of text only using words from one group is very small. So in theory, if you have the text output and you have the hidden rule, you can determine what the chances are that the text was produced by an AI system. But it's important to note that you need a tool to determine if something has been AI watermarked.
6: And which AI firms have that functionality built in, and why have they been forced to sort of increasingly include this sort of functionality?
2: So Anthropic made this decision because of a change to the EU AI Act, and the Act requires developers of AI systems to ensure that the text they produce is identified as AI-made. Google has watermarked all of its outputs from its Gemini system for some time, and this includes video, audio, images, and text. OpenAI, who makes ChatGPT, has watermarking for images and video, and they've reportedly had AI text watermarking ready for over a year now, but at this stage haven't decided to release it.
6: So that sounds like a positive development, particularly for the nation's academic markers trying to determine whether or not students have submitted assessments using AI. But are these watermarks infallible if they were widely available?
2: They're extremely fallible. The easiest way is to simply use an AI system that doesn't use watermarking and generate text that way. There's hundreds of thousands of AI systems that generate text out there, and they certainly don't all use watermarking.
6: So I wonder if there could be a better way. What about those Luddites that suggest that we should go back to pen and paper and do things the old-fashioned way?
2: Returning to only using pen and paper exams is not the solution. It's not supported.

0: by the higher education regulator. It doesn't prepare students for a world where AI is ubiquitous. And written exams aren't universally suited to all disciplines. They certainly have their place as one of many assessment types conducted over time that allow educators to build an evidence base, if you will, to support judgments about student learning. But only using pen and paper exams worth high percentages is not the way forward. And it's critical that we move away from this detect and punish mindset, as the job of educators isn't to police the use of AI. So instead of looking for evidence of AI use, we need to be focusing on looking for evidence of learning. It's also important to understand that simply using AI doesn't mean students have cheated, and it doesn't mean they haven't learnt. And we need to keep in mind that we're preparing students to work and thrive in a world where AI is everywhere.
1: Mark Bassett at Charles Sturt University. Appreciate your time. Thank you.
0: Thank you.
1: Finally today, there's long been the promise of fortune to be made in WA as a FIFO worker. Instant millionaires drinking airport beers in high vis. But rather than working with heavy metal, some workers are mining for dance floor gold using hip-hop, house and drum and bass, as Mieta Adams reports.
2: Among a sea of workers heading to the mines dressed in high-vis at Perth Airport, 27-year-old DJ Benny G stands out.
3: Obviously, everyone around me is FIFO doing, you know, mining jobs, and there's me just flying up and playing music.
2: Dressed in a white cap, reflective sunnies and a white polo, he sets off on a Friday afternoon to play a weekend of music 1,500 kilometres away in Karratha.
3: I do it like every 6 to 8 weeks, I guess. So you fly out Friday, usually lunchtime, sometimes in the evening, and then you land, you do your first show on the Friday night. Saturday night, you do the show there as well, and then you fly back Sunday lunchtime, Sunday evening.
2: He says a big draw card is the receptiveness of regional audiences to his music.
3: They go a little bit more nuts than the city people, and it's awesome, especially if you do something pretty hectic on the decks. The crowd response is just like, what? And you love it. They love it. I love it. It's great.
2: Also based in Perth is another FIFO DJ, DJ Koza, who heads up to Karratha to play at the local club every 2 to 3 weeks. He says the lifestyle can be hard to juggle when also working a full-time job during the week.
4: I literally work all Friday, jump straight on a plane, land in Karratha, go straight to the nightclub, play, and, you know, all night, and then be absolutely knackered the next day. And then I wouldn't fly back till like midnight Sunday night and then have to go to work in like 5 hours again.
2: But all in all, he says it's like a holiday.
4: I love the weather up there. I love the heat and everything. People are honestly shocked that, like, obviously, you know, like when people think of DJ, they either think of like, you know, the club DJs like every weekend in Perth, or they think of like, you know, the massive people playing the huge festivals internationally. People don't realize, like, at my level, people get flown just across the country just to play these regional clubs.
2: DJ booking agent John Fraser manages about 10 FIFO DJs across WA who work at regional clubs in various remote locations like Broome and Port Hedland. He says he started booking multiple DJs in Karratha shortly after COVID.
5: Before then, they were just booking the same DJ from Perth who was going up every weekend back and forth. And I just got to a point where the owner of the club just wanted a bit more variety. So that's why we've got a group of DJs rather than just one or two that rotate. We want to keep it a bit more fresh for them, you know, for the crowd.
2: But he says the lifestyle isn't for everyone.
5: It takes a certain kind of a DJ to want to do it. And those that do really love it, you know.
1: I bet. DJ agent John Fraser ending that story by Mieta Adams. And that's all from the World Today team. I'm Andy Park. Have a great day.
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7: 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ABC Southern Queensland. 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
9: It's 1:30 and it's Kat Davidson filling in for Kat Feeney. If you're just joining me, welcome. Hello. Kat's feeling, the other Kat is feeling a little under the weather today. So I'm looking after the program, which I will hopefully return into her extraordinarily capable hands tomorrow. And I'm happy to let you know that there's not a great deal of nasty weather around. There's some isolated showers in southeastern Queensland, south of Gladstone and east of Oakey. Some isolated showers on the far north Queensland coast, north of Ingham. A few spots around for the north tropical coast, mostly sunny elsewhere. We'll talk about, you and I, the movie which has arguably the best soundtrack in movie history and arguably Robin Williams' best film very soon. And after 2 o'clock, how would you like to receive a call from your significant other when all you know you're going to discuss something publicly that you disagree about privately? That's all they tell you. You and I, we're going to talk publicly about something we disagree about privately. How do you feel about that? That's what's happening to my husband out of 2 o'clock on this very program. But before that, I think we could do with a bit of Credence.

0: Creedence Clearwater Revival and Green River. Beautiful piece of music, that. And speaking of music, I'm going to be asking you this afternoon. You and I are going to be talking about a film, a very well-known film. Look, I was going to make you guess it, but I don't think it's a hard guess.
1: Good morning, Vietnam!
0: Yeah, the clue's in the title there, really. But I was talking in the office about this particular film, and I said the sentence, "This has the best soundtrack in movie history." And there were many opinions about whether that is correct or incorrect, particularly from those of us who were first having our movie experiences in the 80s and 90s, because I would say that's the time when a movie soundtrack was sometimes even bigger than the movie. Like, think Top Gun, think Dirty Dancing, think Footloose. So I'd love you to tell me what you think is the greatest movie soundtrack of all time. Now, that Creedence Clearwater one, it is in a couple of movies, but none of the big ones, although it sounds like it could be. Sounds a little bit Apocalypse Now, sounds a little bit Good Morning Vietnam. But I'd love to know from you, what is, in your humble opinion, the greatest movie soundtrack of all time? Maybe you go further back than I do. Maybe you are, maybe it's Barbara Streisand. More on that later, that might come up for you. Maybe you're a more modern person, but I'd love to know anyway. On 1300 222 612, or you can text in on 0467 922 612. What is, in your humble opinion, the finest movie soundtrack ever made?
2: One of Australia's most recognisable broadcasters is facing the biggest battle of his life. Alan Jones has pleaded not guilty to multiple historical sexual assault charges, and now the case is before the courts.
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2: As witnesses step into the box and the evidence unfolds, the Case Law Podcast will be your eyes and ears inside the courtroom. 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
0: Let me take you through the news that you need to know across Queensland today. Queensland's Youth Justice Minister says she's confident children will be safe under proposed remote camps for young offenders. Australia's Commissioner for First Nations Children has written an open letter to the Queensland Government, urging them to scrap its proposed Youth Justice Circuit Breaker Bill over child safety concerns. The proposed laws would allow courts to send young offenders to the camps as an alternative to detention. Minister Laura Gerber says the bill has safeguards.
4: The legislation specifically provides that the circuit breaker provider and circuit breaker site is a child safe entity, a reportable conduct entity under the reportable conduct scheme. There is no ifs, no buts about that.
0: Three boys, one as young as 11, have been charged over an assault of a teenage boy in Brisbane's south. Megan Danzey reports.
5: A 14-year-old boy was taken to hospital with serious head injuries last Friday morning after he was allegedly attacked near a school on Dewars Street in Kingston by the group. Police allege the juvenile offenders fled the scene before emergency services arrived to help the boy. He was taken to hospital in a stable condition. Yesterday, police charged three boys aged 17, 14 and 11 with more than 30 offences, including assault and grievous bodily harm. They're being dealt with under the Youth Justice Act.
0: Agriculture groups in Queensland say a new bill before state parliament would strip farmers of their property rights and ability to negotiate with mining companies. The bill is intended to make it easier for the government to acquire private land for mining critical minerals. Agforce President Shane McCarthy says farmers are worried about the potential impact of the legislation.
6: In the past, mining and farming has worked together. Generally, we can work together. But we just want to be able to not erode any property rights of those people who are, in some cases, have been on that land for generations and want to remain on that land for generations.
0: And the triple murder trial of a North Queensland cattle grazier has heard of similarities between bullet fragments found on one of the alleged victims and cartridges found at the home of the accused. Baz Ruddick reports.
7: Daryl Valroy Young has pleaded not guilty to three counts of murder and one count of attempted murder in a Supreme Court trial in Townsville. It's alleged Mr. Young killed Mervyn and Marie Schwartz and Graham Tye on the 4th of August 2022 after a meeting where he accused the family of cattle theft. Detective Ian Bruce, a ballistics investigator with Queensland Police, yesterday told the jury that fragments from a cartridge found on the body of one of the deceased were similar to those found at the property of the accused. The jury heard that 14 rifles were seized from another property owned by the accused, but not one that was consistent with the calibre of the shell casings found at the scene. The trial continues.
0: The federal government has paused processing the applications of working holiday visas for more than 20 countries. What does that mean for the businesses and industries that rely on temporary workers? That's next.
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9: Monday to Thursday from 10. ABC Southern Queensland. This is Kat Feeney. ABC Southern Queensland.
0: It's a rite of passage for many young Aussies to spend a couple of months working while living overseas. The working holiday is a way to see the world while also helping fill gaps at local businesses. Chances are the workplaces you rely on

0: from your local coffee shop to the farms you get your produce from benefit from travelling workers. But it just got a whole lot harder to have a working holiday on Australian shores. Abel Rivesy is a former Deputy Secretary of the Immigration Department. Abel, welcome.
1: Thank you.
0: How does the Working Holiday Maker program work?
1: So in Australia, we have two quite distinct Working Holiday Maker visas. One is the older group, which is managed on a demand-driven basis, and the other group is capped for each country. So each country gets a specific allocation that has been agreed with that country, and that's the number of visas that are granted in that group. Now, that is the group that has definitely had a pausing of processing. I am not sure if the demand-driven group has been paused. I doubt that it has. That's the bigger group. The smaller group, where it has been paused, I suspect is because the government is sorting out how to manage excess demand for places in that group. That is, there is more demand than the number of capped visa places available for any particular country, and they're just sorting out how they're going to manage the excess demand.
0: Have there been changes made to those visas in addition to there being the delay now? Is that also a problem?
1: No specific change has been announced in that area for quite some time. Mm. There was a large number of changes made to working holiday maker visas during COVID, and that was partly the reason behind the subsequent surge in working holiday maker visas. We now have something like 230,000 working holiday maker visa holders in the country at the moment. That's a record level. It's astonishingly high historically. Now, I suspect the government is thinking about tightening policy in that space, but I don't think it's related to this pause.
0: What impact will that have on the organisations, the companies, the farms that that rely on workers from overseas?
1: Well, it will have a negative impact on those farms and particularly tourism businesses in Queensland, given Queensland is such a major tourism state. Having said that, both the government, the coalition and One Nation all say they want to reduce net migration. Working holiday makers in 24-25 made up 17.5% of net overseas migration. If you want to dramatically cut net overseas migration, it's very hard to ignore 17.5%.
0: Abel Rivesy is a former Deputy Secretary of the Immigration Department. Thank you for your time.
1: Thank you.
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0: 16 minutes to 2 in just a couple of minutes. We'll talk about a movie that I reckon you'll probably know.
3: Good morning, Vietnam!
0: Andrew Leopold and I have had a rewatch. But we're also going to talk about the soundtrack, because you can't talk about that film without talking about the soundtrack. And I'm asking you what you think. Which movie you think? What movie? Which movie? Which movie you think has the best soundtrack in movie history? I reckon it could be Good Morning Vietnam. 1-300-222-612 is the number. Or you can call in, as Jeremy has done in Beenleigh. Hello, Jeremy.
4: Hello, how are you going?
0: I could not look. I'm dangerously well, to be honest.
4: Oh, look out.
0: What do you reckon? What would you say are the best movie soundtracks?
4: Two films come to mind. The first one is Saturday Night Fever, that I grew up with. That.
0: Oh, yeah.
4: Yeah, Happy Days, but I think The Big Deal tops it.
0: I think you might be right, yeah. Oh, that's a tough one. I love them both, but Big Chill has more. You'd sit down and listen to that on the back deck with a glass of wine and listen to the whole thing.
4: There you go. You're talking my language.
0: We should. Let's hang out. Jeremy, thank you so much.
4: Okay, see ya.
0: Saturday Night Fever, The Big Chill. The man's got taste. We're going to talk about Good Morning Vietnam and all things soundtrack very soon. This is Benson Moon, 1:45.

0: I've got.
1: Benson Boone, Beautiful Things.
2: Good morning, Vietnam!
1: The anniversary marking the 1966 Battle of Long Tan, Vietnam Veterans Day, was Wednesday, so it feels like the right time to talk about that film. Guiding you on this journey, filmer, author, musician, and the man who once ran Trash Video, the largest cult video rental store in Australia. I had to explain to my daughter what a video store was the other day. It was heartbreaking, Andrew.
3: Oh!
1: Oy vey. Now, I did not have to re-watch this in order to have this chat because this film lives, as they say, rent-free in my noggin. Tell me the plot of Good Morning Vietnam.
3: Luckily, it's not Good Morning Woolloongabba. Otherwise, this would be a very short discussion.
1: Indeed.
3: it's basically an Armed Forces DJ played by Robin Williams, real-life Armed Forces DJ, which is pertinent to this discussion.
1: Mm.
3: Goes to Vietnam at the very start of the conflict, and through his eyes we see the escalating conflict, and we also see his entrenchment into the local dynamics. So he starts to woo a local Vietnamese girl, and of course her brother is part of the Viet Cong. So we have two stories, basically. We have the story of Adrian Cronauer, and we have the story of Vietnam itself and America's involvement and Vietnam's reaction to that American involvement. So it's quite an extraordinary film. And I realized that I saw this one at the movies.
1: Wow.
3: As I would have with any Robin Williams film at the time. But this one really struck me as Robin Williams starting to come into his own as an actor.
1: Mm.
3: You get the standard Robin Williams, you know, coked out motor mouth.
1: Well, in fact, speaking of which.
2: Good morning, Vietnam! Hey, this is not a test. This is rock and roll. Time to rocket from the Delta to the DMZ. Is that me or does that sound like an Elvis Presley movie? Viva Da Nang. Oh, Viva Da Nang. Da Nang me, why don't I get a rope and hang me? Hey, is it a little too early for being that loud? Hey, too late. It's 0600. What's the O stand for? Oh, my God, it's early. Speaking of early.
1: Robin Williams in full flight. Do you think that was scripted or is that Robin?
3: I believe that a lot of that was stream of consciousness, which speaks volumes about the, you know, the absolute comic ingenuity of the man.
1: Yeah. The movie, though, it takes some chops to act. There is all of that and there's all of the big Robin Williams sort of stuff, but there's an emotional core to this film and one that, and I did check before we spoke about this today, that this was broadly well received by people who had been to or by veterans, because I would hate to dishonour them in any way, shape or form, but it is a Hollywood version of, but it was
3: very Hollywood version.
1: Yes, but it was broadly well accepted as being a, you know, a fairly loving depiction

0: and something that didn't offend.
1: Yeah, even by Adrian Cronauer himself, who had written the original treatment and then found his life story Hollywoodized and not only put through the Hollywood mincing machine and turned it into a populist pink paste, which is essentially what the film is, but it also changed his character and invented moments of his own narrative in Vietnam, which I find a little disingenuous. I do find the process of reinventing Adrian Cronauer, who was, by his own admission, you know, pro-system, pro-military, pro-Republican, and reinventing him as a kind of John Rambo of the airwaves. You know, I find that incredibly disingenuous. Because
0: well, he did say that he would have been, so in the film, Robin Williams' character is honourably discharged, rather.
1: Yeah.
0: But he said, the real man said, he would have been court-martialed if he'd pulled half the stuff that that happened in the film.
1: A fraction of the stuff that goes on there, yeah. But what they're really doing is rewriting a story so that it can be sold. And the real-life Adrian Cronauer, we wouldn't be talking about today, and we certainly wouldn't be talking about a 39-year-old film if it wasn't for the star turn that Robin Williams gives it. So,
0: is this the first time we'd seen him in a dramatic role?
1: No, he was in Moscow on the Hudson a couple of years before that, and that I think was the first time that critics actually went, "Oh my lord, the boy can act!" And in that film, he was playing a Russian defector who leaves a Russian orchestra in the middle of New York and then seeks political asylum. Great movie, great Robin Williams role. And I think a worthy predecessor to Good Morning Vietnam, which is really a calling card for Robin Williams' multitude of talents.
0: Mm. Let's talk about the soundtrack, because it's possibly as famous as the film itself as time goes on.
1: Oh, it's absolute killer.
0: Here's some of the tracks on it. Great song. A little bit of this. Louis Armstrong, of course, and you can't think about Good Morning Vietnam without this. Wow! I feel good. I knew that I wouldn't. Killer soundtrack.
1: I mean, seriously, imagine playing to a GI who's in the middle of a rice paddy, nowhere to run to. That's a new level of sadism.
0: That's a risky manoeuvre. A risky manoeuvre. So what do you think? I've been saying that it may arguably be the best movie soundtrack of all time. What would you put in that esteemed category?
1: Well, I was actually thinking about it while I was listening to your dulcet tones in the green room. And I have a contender, and not many people will agree with this, but it's for the Terry Gilliam film Fear and Loathing in Las Vegas.
0: Great film.
1: 20 songs featured in the film on one CD that I almost wore out, because every one evokes a memory from the film and it evokes a memory from my childhood. So that kind of does to the early 70s what Good Morning Vietnam does to the mid-60s.
0: We've had a few people text in. It's 5 minutes to two. We've got time to think about some of the other ones. I reckon the Blues Brothers was definitely one of the best, was one suggestion. Everybody needs somebody. Everybody. Speaking of comedians that know how to act, that is
1: to
0: a good
1: love.
0: One.
1: Not someone to love.
0: And David thinks it might be this one. The theme from Forrest Gump.
1: I thought it was the theme to the Sullivans.
0: It's going to say great TV show. Cracking. Because it was correct me if I'm wrong, but around the 80s, early 90s, which is when I started sort of watching films, that feels to me like the time when soundtracks really sold the film. Like there was Top Gun, there was Flashdance, there was Footloose, there was Pretty in Pink, Breakfast Club, all of those where the soundtrack, you would watch the movie and then you would get your tape, young people, you get your tape and you'd play that from start to finish and you got to relive the movie in your head.
1: Yeah, and it also usually wasn't an original soundtrack.
0: Mm.
1: It was a collection of songs featured in the film, so it usually used in a diegetic way, so part of the actual story.

0: itself, either playing on a car radio or, you know, blaring out of a speaker on the street, a boombox in the 80s.
1: Oh,
0: a boombox.
1: Press the two buttons at once.
0: And so those compilation soundtracks became really sought after. And I also remember around that same time, so around 87, 88, there was that massive 60s revival going on. There was a reappraisal of what the Vietnam War meant to America. But also the baby boomers were now in their 40s and 50s and had incredible buying power. And so they were saying, yeah, give us more of the soundtrack to China Beach. Give us more of the soundtrack to
1: Platoon. Dirty Dancing came out, isn't it?
0: Dirty Dancing comes out at that same time, not coincidentally. And so that 60s revival was absolutely groundbreaking to me because I'd never heard of that stuff.
1: Yeah.
0: I'm a kid of the 70s. You know, so I grew up trying to avoid disco.
1: Which was difficult at the time.
0: You know, James Brown comes into my life and everything, you know, becomes a brown, brown, brown, brown world.
1: Now, speaking of one, a movie that is a different kind of soundtrack where the songs are contained within, this is one that Wendy from Everton Hills. Hello, beautiful Wendy.
2: Hello, Kat. How are you?
1: Very well, ma'am. You're suggesting a soundtrack as best ever that is from a film I'm going to be very ashamed to admit I've not seen. What is the film?
2: The Sound of Music.
0: Kat, you never... No, tell me that's not true.
2: Yeah.
1: You've seen it, Wendy. Of course.
2: I've actually seen it probably over 50 times, Kat.
0: My so mum so made me see it over 50 times.
2: I can't even watch it anymore. But in 1965, when it was released in Australia, we were living in Charters Towers. And my father said, we've got to go and see it. So he's piled us all in the car and we drove from Charters Towers to Townsville to watch it. And in those days, the cinema, you know, it was divided into two parts. It had an intermission. We stood and sang God Save the Queen at the beginning and then watched the film. And look, we felt it was a very refreshing, innocent film. We loved the music so much that our, you know, as children, we would all have a concert on a Friday night and sing all the Sound of Music songs.
1: Well, now I clearly have to go and see it. I'm so sorry that, thank you very much, Wendy, and we've only got moments to go, but I think you nearly fell off your chair when I said I hadn't seen it, Andrew.
0: You've been shamed into watching that on the weekend now.
1: Okay. I mean, I've seen bits of it. I live on the planet, but I haven't seen... Okay, all right. This weekend, that's where I'll be, watching the
0: sound. We'll reconvene whenever Kat's
1: sounds
0: ill.
1: Good. Andrew Leopold, it has been a pleasure as always.
0: Absolute pleasure to Ms. D.
1: It is time now for ABC News at 2.
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0: ABC News, good afternoon. I'm Michael Bausch. The federal government has extended a major in-home aged care scheme to 2029. The standalone Commonwealth Home Support Program helps older people with shopping, transport and meals on wheels. It was scheduled to be axed next year as part of an overhaul aimed at simplifying the home care system. Aged Care Minister Sam Ray says the government wants to secure the permanent future of the setup well beyond the current decade.
1: We'll begin consultation this year across the sector and importantly with older people to determine what the long-term future of the program looks like.
0: Israel's top diplomat has defended the decision not to prosecute a military strike team over the death of an Australian aid worker. Zomi Frankum and six of her World Central Kitchen colleagues were killed in an attack on their humanitarian convoy in Gaza in 2024. Ambassador Hillel Newman was summoned to Parliament House today by Foreign Minister Penny Wong to explain the controversial legal clearance. He insists the deadly attack was accidental and doesn't carry criminal liability.
2: We are sorry with the family. We grieve with the family. Please understand that Israel had no intention

0: to attack or injure in any way the aid workers that were on the convoy. It was a circumstantial situation which led to a tragic mistake.
1: Two senior Queensland Labor MPs have hired top barristers to represent them at the CFMEU inquiry. Toby Loftus reports.
2: Labor frontbenchers Mick de Brenny and Mark Bailey have engaged counsel to represent them at the probe into the militant construction union. Both their names have come up in the inquiry, with Mr. de Brenny in June accused of intervening in operational matters at Queensland's building regulator. Both will be represented by barristers. Stephen Keim KC and Anna Capilano will appear for Mr. de Brenny, while Mark Plunkett will appear for Mr. Bailey. Earlier this year, their Labor colleague Grace Grace also appointed counsel after allegations were raised against her. The inquiry is this week focusing on outlaw biker gang the Comancheros and their connection to the construction sector in Queensland.
1: Australia's labour market is showing new signs of weakness, with the jobless rate edging up. Jasper Wells reports.
3: Last month's unemployment rate increased to 4.5%, up from 4.4% in June. The number of employed people declined by nearly 16,000, and the number of unemployed increased by more than 4,000. The underemployment rate remained steady at 6.4% in seasonally adjusted terms. The uptick is expected to further reduce the likelihood of any more interest rate rises in the near future.
1: Queensland's jobless rate fell from 4.3% to 4.2%, seasonally adjusted. The federal government has backed an official warning issued to the gaming platform Roblox for failing to protect young users. Australia's e-safety commissioner has given the online giant 3 months to tighten security features or face federal court prosecution. Communications Minister Annika Weld says the tech company talks a big game but must deliver a safe space.
4: It is not good enough that despite promises made to me in person and to the eSafety Commissioner in February, Roblox has not yet managed to clean up its act. Parents need to know that their children will not be approached by adults while playing the game.
1: Well, the Sunshine Coast marine research has been looking into the secret love life of sea cucumbers. It's part of efforts to protect the endangered creatures from overfishing, as Braden Jason reports.
5: University of the Sunshine Coast PhD student Paul Wright examined how the animals reproduce, a particular challenge when both males and females appear identical. His work, published in the journal General and Comparative Endocrinology, may help improve the gender balance in captivity to allow for more reliable breeding. It identified a specific receptor that may prompt an egg to mature and span. Mr. Wright says global sea cucumber numbers are threatened because they can be used in cooking and medicine. The work is part of a broader effort to make breeding the sea cucumbers more reliable in hatcheries, which may increase numbers in the wild.
1: The weather for Queensland: scattered showers tomorrow for exposed parts of the east coast and the southwest, generally fine for the rest of the state. Brisbane and the Gold Coast 11 to 23, the Sunshine Coast 11 to 22, Ipswich 5 to 24. ABC News.
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8: It's Kat Davidson filling in for Kat Feeney this afternoon. Hopefully she'll be back in her rightful place as the queen of the chair of the afternoons tomorrow. It is 2:05. You will have your choice of our people's pick shortly. And then in just a couple of minutes, I'm going to put in a call to a special guest, otherwise known as my husband. He's expecting the call, but he doesn't know what it's about. All I've told him is that we're going to have a discussion live on air across Queensland about something that we strongly disagree on privately, and we're going to talk about it publicly. I have not yet told him what that thing is. So he's nervously, and we told him it'd be at 2:05. We're pushing him back a little bit because anticipation's the best bit, just to see how he's feeling. But before we get to that, I've been asking you what your idea is of the best movie soundtrack. The reason for that is that Andrew Leopold and I were talking about this.
9: Good morning, Vietnam!
8: And I said maybe this is the finest movie soundtrack of all time, full well knowing that many folk would have a different opinion on that. And Bren has called in from that for that very thing. Hi, Bren.
9: Hello.
8: Hello. Now, you're a sci-fi human. So
9: that's right. Yeah.
8: What is the best movie soundtrack in your humble opinion?
9: Oh, it's got to be Tron Legacy. If you're a teenager from the 90s and you're a sci-fi fan, then Daft Punk's dedicated soundtrack for Tron Legacy was one of the best.
8: It really was. Yeah. It was kind of like it was a character in the movie, I think.
9: Absolutely. And the song, the grid and everything in it, it's just made for the movie. It's absolutely fantastic.
8: I have to strongly agree, Bren. Well done, you. All right, let's see if we've come up with some more. Lynn is calling in. Where are you calling from, Lynn?
10: Mindy.
8: Beautiful part of the world, ma'am.
10: Oh, it sure is. It's lovely out here.
8: Glorious,
10: yes.
8: Glorious. Tell me about the film that you think holds the title of best soundtrack ever.
10: Oh, the one that always gets me is Pirates of the Caribbean.
8: Why? Why that one?
10: I don't know. There's something about it, and as soon as I hear it, I know that it's that movie. And I used to play in a brass band years ago, and we used to play all the tunes from that. And, oh, I used to just love it. It used to just resonate with me, you know, when we were playing it. It's like it just really gets you. Yeah.
8: It is pretty good.
10: Yeah.
8: It makes you want to climb something and swing on something, perhaps with a sword and Johnny Depp.
10: Yeah, exactly. Yeah.
8: No,
10: just love it. Yeah.
8: Brilliant. Thank you, Lynn. You're a good egg.
10: No worries. Thanks very much. Bye.
8: Keep them coming. Your favourite movie soundtrack. Let me know if you're currently feeling like you need to swing from some sort of mast. It's not my fault. It's 2:08. A private conversation held publicly shortly, and I will need your input when you hear what it is that we're discussing, whether you are Team Cat or Team Staff.

0: Such a good song. That is Your Love from The Outfield, released back in 1985. Still current, I reckon. My daughter loves that song. Speaking of my daughter, I could dedicate that song to the man who helped me make her, the love of my life, the husband in my house. Hello, Stav.
1: Hello. I thought I was going to get Kat Feeney, but I'll take you.
0: Wow.
1: I already knew I was in trouble, so I started off early.
0: He's come out of the blocks hard. Now, how's Bandio?
1: Yes.
0: Are you with our dog, by the way?
1: I am with our dog. Well, he's in the house, yes. He's on his bed.
0: All right, please tell him he's a good boy. Now, let's get to the crux of this. I've told the good listeners across Queensland what's happening here, which is that all I've said to you is, darling, we're going to talk on air about something that we disagree about quite strongly privately, and we're going to do that publicly. But I didn't tell you what it was. Is that correct?
1: No, that's correct. And then you made the point of saying that there's nothing that I disagree with you on, so...
0: That's true, because I'm always right. But let's. I'm going to ask you some leading questions. These are questions that are definitely a trap, but you have to answer them anyway. Which of us, dear husband of mine, is the tidier?
1: Me.
0: Yes, that is correct. And who knows their way around a kitchen better?
1: Me.
0: Yes, also you. You do 98.95% of the cooking in our house. You do most of the cleaning. You are, in fact, the perfect man. However, darling... Let's talk about tea towels.
1: Okay.
0: So, in your opinion, precious husband, what is the point? What is the, if one was to describe the use of a tea towel on the wireless, how would one do that?
1: It is a multi-purpose semi-rag / dish drying implement.
0: Okay, so you are quite fine with using a tea towel to wipe your hands on, to wipe the dishes with, but also to wipe up perhaps a spill on the bench that child has made several days before, or something on the floor, and then we're quite happy to keep that tea towel in the house without putting it in the washing machine.
1: Not floor. Floor's a stretch too far.
0: Okay.
1: But everything else. But see, I use it as a chef would use it.
0: How does a chef use a tea towel, darling?
1: Well, I mean, not that I wear an apron, but they wear it tucked into their apron, and then it's just constantly there for anything that it might be required for.
0: Okay.
1: I feel like this harkens back to our chucks issue.
0: We have a chucks issue? What's the chucks issue?
1: You don't like how fast I go through the chucks.
0: Oh, my giddy aunt. The amount of chucks. It's a good thing you have breakfast radio money, husband, because, well, we have, I should say. Oh, because you just, it's like you look at one on the bench there, and you just, the act of looking at it means that it's now dirty and must be in the bin. However, a tea towel could have been used to wipe up the spaghetti sauce from 4 days ago, and that's still fine, and you'll hang it back up on the rack on the oven and consider that life is good.
1: It's got a couple more days in it. It's the same way I feel about underwear.
0: What? Oh. Yuck. It's a good thing you're extremely handsome. All right, darling. So you think I'm wrong, by the way, not that you would usually say that, but we're on air right now. So, and we also, I buy the ones, cause I'm 100 years old, that have the little clips on them so that they can clip onto the rack so that you don't take them away, and you regularly do. How do you feel about those tea towel on a rack?
1: I will plead the fifth on that one. That's the wrong thing. That is not me. I do not do that. Since you told me not to take them off the handle, which seems pointless to me anyway because it is a tea towel that should be moved around the kitchen, I have not done that. That is purely, I will put our daughter firmly in the witness stand and say that is all her. Once you tell me that that is not to be done, I do not do it again.
0: Okay. All right. Stav Davidson, thank you.
1: Okay, are we charging for therapy? The good people of the ABC?
0: We're done here. Go tell Gus he's a good boy.
1: Okay, I'm going to pat him with a tea towel.
0: No!

0: Oh my gosh. What a wonderful thing having a fader to take your husband down when you're done talking to him. I don't know who came off better there, to be honest, though. I mean, I'm right, obviously, but he explains things quite logically, which is very annoying, let me tell you. But Kat and Kel's Kitchen this afternoon, a little bit later on, is going to be about the tea towel. And I'm going to want to know what your idea is of the tea towel. Am I right? Am I wrong? Is he half right? Oh, it's a lot.
1: Budging on the blind side.
2: Teachers have got to be explained to kids that every time you buy a scratcher, you're not going to win. There are some times when you don't win. Mm. And you can have a run that obviously in time will be offset by a winning streak.
1: Roy and HG.
3: You just have to wait.
2: You just got to wait.
3: And patience.
2: Patience.
3: And you treat the losses with the same degree of enthusiasm as you treat the wins.
2: That's right.
4: ABC Southern Queensland.
0: It's 17 minutes past two. Sometimes a singer can take your breath away. It might be the voice, the unforgettable performances, the iconic outfits, or the story behind the music. One voice in particular can stay with you for the rest of your life. That's coming up very soon. But speaking of good music, it's your time to decide the people's pick this afternoon. Now, these are both absolutely cracking songs, so it's going to be a very difficult choice, I think, for you this afternoon, but it is indeed your choice. This is option one.

0: Kiss, my first favourite band, a band known for their face paint stage outfits, formed in New York City in 1973. That song, of course, written as a disco-influenced song, but it's got a little bit more of a rock feel. They experimented with that style to show how easily a hit song could be crafted. So that is your first choice. That is Kiss, and I Was Made for Loving You. And the other one... iconic Australian band, Midnight Oil, formed in Sydney in 1976, as all good things were formed in 1976, fronted, of course, by Peter Garrett. It's the second song on the album that won Album of the Year in 1990. It's a song that they say captures the essence of the Australian outback and the spirit of adventure. Often played alongside our memories of the late, great Peter Brock. So what do you think? Is it Kiss or is it Midnight Oil? The choice today is yours.
1: This is Kat Feeney.
0: Kat Davidson sitting in for her today. Do you recognise this voice?
2: Can it be that it was all so simple then?
0: Barbara Streisand's 1973, The Way We Were, made a lasting impression on Melinda Schneider when she was just 3 years old. Now Melinda is a six-time Golden Guitar winning and number one ARIA charting artist and performer, showcasing her talent around Australia. She's here to tell her story and share what Barbara Streisand has meant to her across the decades. Hello, Melinda.
3: Hello. How you doing?
0: I'm well. Are you being drifted away by that?
3: Oh, absolutely.
0: Takes
3: me back to when I was 3 years old. My mum, Mary, used to perform The Way We Were in her stage shows, and I would fall asleep under her fur coat backstage. And it wasn't long after that that mum taught me how to sing and play The Way We Were on the ukulele at three. And it was tough because the chords are not easy for my, you know, little three-year-old fingers to reach for. And I remember I used to actually tear up when I'd be halfway through singing the song. It was such a sad song, and Barbara's delivery was just, I think I internalised that sadness then, you know.
0: It's such a beautiful song, but so difficult to sing, Melinda.
3: Oh, that's not the most difficult. There are so many difficult songs in this show that I'm doing. The Way We Were feels like it's part of my DNA, but a lot of the other songs are really tough. You know, every song has its challenges with Barbara because they're huge ranges, they're quite difficult intervals between notes, and lyrically, you know, the Broadway medley that we're doing, the Sondheim songs, they are a real challenge lyrically to get your tongue around those words. So there are a lot of challenges with this show, but I'm very, very happy that we've had some fantastic reviews in Melbourne and Adelaide and people are loving it.
0: You opened in Melbourne a few weeks ago, so how is it going? You're saying that you're getting good response. What's it feeling like up there on stage?
3: Oh, look, it's feeling great. I'm actually really enjoying being a singer, singing these songs. That's the feeling I've had a couple of times on stage where I'm just thinking to myself, I love being a singer because these songs are so much fun to sing and they are a challenge, but they're really enjoyable to sing. You know, Barbara is a self-confessed perfectionist. I'm more of a recovering perfectionist after a pretty bad bout of depression back in 2018. I had to change my ways with my workaholism and my perfectionism. It wasn't good for my mental health. So I'm aiming for excellence with this show, not so much perfection. And it's certainly not an impersonation. I'm singing the songs in my own voice, in my own way. But I'm not deviating too much from the originals because they, you know, she got them right the first time.
0: In fact, speaking of your voice,

0: You certainly have her melancholy, but you can definitely tell that's your voice and not hers.
1: Yeah, for sure. Yeah, look, I love singing sad songs. I think probably that early exposure to the way we were when I was three really concreted that love of sad songs, and that's why I've written so many of them as a country music artist too, I think.
0: What is it about her life and career that that resonates so strongly with you?
1: Oh, look, I love her versatility. You know, she's a triple threat, a wonderful singer, dancer, actress. She's been a director, a producer as well, and a wonderful storyteller. So creatively, all of those things are really inspiring to me. But as a woman, I love her feminism. I love the fact that she was a very strong female, you know, at a time even in the 60s or previous to that, you know, where feminism wasn't that huge. She was always really someone standing up for her rights and wanting to follow her own vision. And she's been called words like difficult and demanding and controlling and all of those things. I don't think she's any of those things. I just think, you know, people use those words for, you know, an outspoken woman with vision, and I think that's what Barbara is, and I love that about her.
0: She also, and she is still with us, we're using the past tense, but only in that she's not performing
1: she's
0: so 84. Much anymore, but she's still on the planet. She also got a lot of criticism, particularly in her younger days, because of the way she looks.
1: Yes, and that she wasn't
0: a classically beautiful, and I wish you could see the marks I'm making with my hands for that, because she is breathtakingly beautiful, but she does have, you know, her face.
1: She's exotic. Quite exotic.
0: Stunning. But there was a lot said about the way that she looks. And what is your understanding of how she internalized or didn't internalize that?
1: Well, look, she loved, you know, those exotic-looking Italian actresses, and she didn't understand why people kept pressuring her to fix her teeth or fix her nose. She liked her nose, and I love that and admire that about her too, that she didn't, you know, she was secure enough to not be influenced by the powers that be in the industry trying to get her to change. You know, she was subject to a lot of criticism as a child too. Her mother was quite critical of her looks and said, you're not pretty enough to be an actress. And her stepfather, his name was Lewis Kind by name, not so much by nature. He told her when she was 7 years old that she wasn't getting any ice cream because she was too ugly for ice cream. So she had a lot of terrible messages sent to her, you know, from a very early age. So the fact that she would not change her looks, even after all of that, I think is incredible, you know.
0: Melinda Schneider is my guest, 6-time Golden Guitar winner and number one ARIA charting artist and performer, and the incredible artist that we're discussing, given that Melinda is touring a show about her.

0: including her music, is Barbra Streisand. And I'm pronouncing that correctly. The amount of times I've heard Streisand, Melinda.
1: It's actually Streisand, like sand on the beach.
0: I'm not pronouncing it. Oh, my God. I'm under the desk.
1: I know. Look, everyone says Streisand with a Z, but it's Streisand. Yes, she's very specific about that.
0: I feel like my life has been changed today. I've learned an important thing. But women can face a lot of pressure in the music industry. The world has moved on, but in some ways that has not. What have you found challenging about being a woman in the spotlight? Or are we hoping that that might be a question we stop asking at some point?
1: Oh, boy, wouldn't it be nice, eh? Mm-hmm. Look, similar things to Barbra, I think. I've had to deal with a lot of sexism in the music industry. I think it's still there. Perhaps record company men, I've been called the word difficult myself, which is why I was so disappointed when our Prime Minister called somebody difficult recently. It's just a word that a lot of men use for outspoken women. And, it's just a shame that has to happen. But I didn't let that stop me either. I've always been a visionary too and wanted to try different things in my career, and even when certain music industry men didn't think things would work, I would just not listen to them and just do it anyway. And I think a lot of women in different fields have to do that, unfortunately, until we don't anymore.
0: Yeah, I'm a comedian and I get you're pretty funny for a woman, often from women. And a word that I wish we could ban from the English dictionary, which is feisty.
1: Yeah.
0: Because you don't describe men as feisty. I'm not feisty.
1: No.
0: I'm strong and opinionated and clever.
1: No, you're just a person.
0: Anywho, I'll climb down now off my soapbox.
1: Yeah.
0: I wanted to get back to something that you said. I kind of skated over a bit, but you described yourself as a recovering perfectionist. You spoke about some battles with mental health. What did you have to do to find a healthier place from there?
1: Oh, well, a lot of therapy. I had to go on medication for a few years to dig myself out of the hole, because for decades I was so, so hard on myself. I came from a couple of very, very critical parents with ridiculously high expectations of me, and I was an only child. So I had to be a perfect reflection of them in the world. And at 47, I had a collapse and had to learn the hard way that wasn't working for me, and had to find some self-compassion and some peace with being imperfect. And going public with my story about depression was the best thing I ever did, because I could finally drop that pressure of having to seem perfect and just admit that, no, I was just like everybody else. And, I was suffering from this depression and there was a reason for it. And telling that story changed my life. So, taking on Barbra is probably a testament to how far I've come, because taking on someone who is such a perfectionist and, doing it perhaps imperfectly, but, as I said, striving for excellence, is a brave thing to do. And look, I even wrote a song for this show, and it's called Further Than My Fear, because I was reading some Facebook comments, which you should never do, that sort of got to me a bit, and people doubting my ability. And one night I was ruminating on that, and I happened to click on a YouTube little video interview with Barbra in it, and she said, look, about directing Yentl, she said, it was time for me to risk the humiliation of failure, and I always try to go further than my fear. And I found that incredibly inspiring, so I wrote the song and called it Further Than My Fear, and I do it in the show. It's all about, the pressure that I'm under to do Barbra perfectly. So I'm addressing these things as they come up, and very openly, and I think that's the best way to deal with them.
0: What an incredible amount of love that it sounds that you have for Barbra Streisand. And I'm sure the show will convey all of that and some musical genius while it's at it. It is happening tonight at the Event Centre in Caloundra, tomorrow at QPAC in Brisbane, and on the Tweed it's happening on Saturday at Twin Towns. Melinda, thank you very much for sharing your voice.
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3: Your news whip around shortly, and also the amazing Kelly Higgins Devine will be joining me live in studio for Kat and Kel's Kitchen, where this time, rather than cooking, we're going to be discussing the humble tea towel. What is the point of a tea towel? What is the use of a tea towel? Is my husband, in fact, a monster for the way that he will use them in every way on the bench there, leave them there, use them to wipe up food for his hands, for the dishes? Is that standard and normal, and I'm a bit strange for thinking that's weird? Or am I closer to what you believe a tea towel is for? Talk to me. Tell me. 1300 222 612 is my number, or you can text on 1300. No, that's the calling number. 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
0: 23 minutes to 3, Kat Davidson sitting in for T'other Kat today. Kelly Higgins-Devine will be coming into the studio very soon for Kat and Girls Kitchen, where we're going to unpack the very important topic of the tea towel. But first, the news that you need to know today from ABC Online. Wong says Australia-Israel relationship going through difficult time. The ambassador was hauled in for a meeting after Israel cleared soldiers who were involved in a strike that killed Australian woman Zomi Frankham in April 2024. From the Fin Review, federal debt passes grim $1 trillion milestone for the first time. The milestone puts pressure on the Albanese government to rein in the deficit or risk a larger share of tax payer revenue being swallowed by interest payments. The Australian jobless rate jumps to 4.5% as 15,800 Aussies lose work. Australia's unemployment rate has climbed 4.5%, defying market expectations, with ABS figures showing a 15,800 fall in employment in the month of July. From The Guardian, missing teen hiker Lily Hooper has been found after disappearing in New South Wales National Park a week ago. Premier Chris Minns tells Parliament this is obviously devastating. After earlier announcing the 18-year-old had been found alive with half a bottle of water, she has sadly been found deceased. The Courier-Mail getting LNP'd. Threats to pull funding over criticism of government. Community groups across Queensland claim the Chris Foley government has threatened their funding for publicly criticising its policies. The Brisbane Times, Queensland settled $66 million lawsuit with Fortescue over failed hydrogen project. Courtroom hostilities have come to an end after the state hoped to claw back public money spent on a failed project in central Queensland. And finally, from the Gold Coast Bulletin, knife edge vote to decide future of city's pools. Gold Coast City Council is heading toward a knife-edge vote on privatising its aquatic centres with $22 million in projected savings over 10 years on the line. Minutes to 3 here on the ABC. In fact, it's your ABC and it's time for a bit of this.
2: Welcome to our kitchen. Cat and Kel's kitchen. We make lots of goodies, but none of them have peanuts. Although they could today. Food is disgusting. Truly appalling.
3: But there's no food today.
2: Because there's nothing better to do.
3: And there's not. Hello,
0: hi, Kel. Lovely to have you. And I do love we don't have to change the theme when
3: no,
0: I call in.
3: Not one word. Well, except the peanut
0: thing. Peanut thing. Yeah. I don't mind a peanut.
3: Indeed. I heard you talking with your hubby earlier.
0: Yes.
3: About
0: The humble tea towel?
3: Yes.
0: Tell me where you sit on the great. So for those of you, if you've just joined me, welcome. Hi, lovely to have you on board. Please call in about this very important topic, 1-300-222-612. I think a tea towel should be kept for drying of the hands, possibly the dishes, but it shouldn't be having foodstuffs upon it from the plate or from the bench.
3: And if they should be separate.
0: It should be
3: separate for hands and a separate for drying dishes and a separate for if you're going to be doing things with food around it too.
0: Not the same towel.
3: No.
0: And once it does have food on it or you've wiped something up on the bench.
3: It goes to the wash.
0: Okay. So you're
3: with me. It doesn't hang around on your bench.
0: Husband will use the same tea towel for all manner of scurvy. Mm. And he mentioned it on air. I didn't think he was going to. He threw himself under a bus on that. He will use it, and he used the brand name, but he will use a now I can't think of any word, but the brand name.
3: Go ahead.
0: Chucks. He will use it once. In fact, he'll look at it sideways and decide it's dirty and throw it away.
3: Well, I think if you've used it to clean something and then you rinse it, it's fine because you've been cleaning and you've rinsed it. But, yeah, I wouldn't overly use those either. If you know, but depending what you've used them for, like if you've used it to wipe down something where you've been cutting raw chicken breast, you chuck that little sucker away. Keep that. But, you know, if it's just been something else that's pretty benign.
0: So in your house, if I went to the tea towel drawer,
3: yes.
0: Is there a tea towel drawer for
3: you
0: starters?
3: You bet there is.
0: And what would I find?
3: You would find perfectly folded tea towels. Grouped in it, and I have a way of folding tea towels. Okay, so I've got one with me, which doesn't help for radio, but Okay, so it's a little square, and what you do is you fold.
0: Well, it's a rectangle.
3: This is how it
0: That's
3: goes. A rectangle. Oh, it is too. You go. Good on you for pedanticism.
0: Well,
3: when
0: a square
3: no one
0: a rectangle
3: see.
0: Are different things, Kel.
3: Well, this is true. So you fold it in half.
0: Yes.
3: Then you fold it in half again the same direction.
0: Oh, so both lengthwise. Okay.
3: Yes, lengthwise. Then you turn it, and you fold it up in the up direction.
0: I've never folded a tea towel like that in my
3: but
0: life.
3: But then you fold it in thirds. One, two, and then you just plop it in sitting up.

0: like you do with your undies drawer. You know how you fold your undies and they all, oh, my God, am I the only civilised person in this building?
1: Apparently. You fold your undies.
0: Yeah. You've got to fold your undies. What, do you just shove them in there? Well, you're
1: naughty. Yes.
0: No, you've got to fold them and you stack them and you...
1: I'm thinking your undies.
0: So they look really neat.
1: No, because they're silky, and so they just, you can't fold.
0: No, yes, you can.
1: That's a lot of information we're giving away.
0: It is, isn't it? Well, maybe I could do it because yours are all silky and mine are all nanonickers. All right.
1: It's gone away. I wasn't expecting.
0: So then you just sit it up in your drawer and you line them all up so you can do two lots. So I've got probably 30 tea towels sitting in one drawer because I know how to fold stuff.
1: Do they serve different? So that one's a beautiful little florally pinky kind of number.
0: No, I just put them in different places. So I know that the one under next to the sink, there will be two there. The one on the left side will be for hands and the one on the right side is for dishes. And then there's another tea towel on the oven and that's just for anything else. And that's the one we usually just throw away. But once it's 2 days old, like that's why I have a lot of tea towels because I wash them all the time.
1: Mm.
0: So I don't like to hang on to them. See, but towels, actual towels for your body, fine. Like I will have one of those for a week because you're getting out and you're clean. So, you know, I'll use that for a week and then throw that in that. But why? You're just drying off clean water.
1: Yeah, off your body, which has like oils on it and stuff.
0: What have you been doing that there are oils on your body?
1: We have natural. The skin has natural and it has skin that sloughs.
0: What's that? 3-4 showers? Well, maybe even more in summer.
1: We've got some calls coming through. I can't even look at you right now. Fiona is in Forest Lake. Hello, Fiona.
0: Hey, Fiona.
2: Good afternoon.
1: Ma'am, please help us. Team Cat, Team Stav, where are you on the tea towels?
2: I'm definitely not Team Stav.
1: Thank you.
2: Yes, Team Cat for sure. We have a good system similar to yours, Kelly. So we have the tea towel, which is 4 dishes. There's only one other purpose, which is an exception. And then we have the hand towels with the crocheted hook, as you were saying earlier. So you put that on the handle because we've been gifted lots of those. And then we have the third one, which is for the wiping down the benches and the one that gets a bit gross, quicker. So you can wash them every second day or however often is needed.
1: And do you have a particular sound that you make, Fiona? I apparently have a sound that is the tea towel sound, that when I find one that's been feralled, that I just give it a... And my husband can tell from the other end of the house that I've discovered a tea towel.
2: I can't say that I know of a tea towel sound, but I'll keep it in mind. You never know, there might be one.
1: Well, it sounds like you've got your people better trained than I trained. But I do love a crocheted top. And you can get ones too that have little press studs on them. But they will often go wandering around my kitchen. And I'm like, no, it's got that for a reason. Don't unhook it and take it. So it belongs there unless it's either on the hook or it's in the wash.
0: It's not rocket science. It's just not rocket science.
1: Barbara's in Logan. We're getting a lot of women call on this.
0: Maybe, of course, because they're just at the end of their nerves with people who won't do the basic things properly.
1: If you are a man thinking, this is very rude of you, you're gendering this and it's not fair.
0: No, we're not.
1: Feel free to call in and correct the ledger for yourself. 1-300-222-612 is the number. Barbara is in Logan. Hello, Barbara.
3: Hello, Kat. How are you?
1: Very well.
3: You're starting to confuse things talking about underwear.
1: Oh. We did end up on a tangent there. What? You disagree with both myself and my husband. Where do you sit on the great tea towel divide?
3: No, I'm more strongly going your way, Kat.
1: Excellent.
3: But I would add a few things.
1: Okay.
3: Like spills of food on the bench, I would use some paper towel and possibly wet it or put a bit of dish soap on it and wipe that and pop it in the bin. If you spill something on the floor, you kick the mat that's in front of the sink over it. If it's water, if it's food, you use the paper towel. You have microfiber cloth. For, you know, pretty clean mopping up, and you hang that over the tap. But the tea towel you don't ever use for those things that your husband felt was okay. And I texted to say, you know, only clean things get wiped with the tea towel. And you hang that in a separate place. You keep it separate from the hand towel and all the other things.

0: going to the toilet. That's a whole other thing.
1: This is it. So you don't have, do you have a tea towel drawer?
0: Sort of. Yes, I do. Well, yes, I have a tea towel.
1: Do you want me to come and just put it all together for you? I'll just come over.
0: The way you did when I moved house.
1: Get a divider, like I get dividers, and put them in, undies drawer and tea towel drawer, and there we go. See, do you fold or roll your towels?
0: Fold.
1: See, I'm a roller.
0: How are we mates?
1: I don't know. We probably shouldn't be. It's been great, though. It's been excellent.
0: Lovely I'll see couple of decades. Well, no, because next time, in fact, I don't intend to ever move house again, but if I do, I still need you because you were the best kitchen packer.
1: Thank
0: apart
1: you.
0: Apart from your judgment about some of the things you found in the nothing drawer. Let's move.
2: Don't.
0: Think about what time it is, Kel.
1: Okay.
0: Let's move to
1: just
0: Julie.
1: Wondering why they're in the kitchen, that's
0: don't,
1: all.
0: Don't do it. Julie is in Mount Garnet. Hello.
3: Hello, Jules and Kelly. Look, you've all got it wrong.
1: Oh,
3: there was
1: okay.
3: a program, I think, on Dr. Carl about towels and how much bacteria stays in a towel after one use.
1: Oh, really?
3: Well, yeah, off your skin and everything. Anyway, look, simple. I keep all my dishes outside in a rack, so there's no cupboard, no cockroaches, no moisture. I wash them. And then I just put them out there upside down and they dry perfectly. No tea towels, no crap, easy.
1: All right.
3: And more space.
0: How many dishes do you own?
3: Well, quite a few, but they're in a great big rack and I keep them outside. So you wash them anyway so the rain gets on them and so what?
0: Yeah. I wish you could see Kelly's face right now, Julie.
1: I'm not convinced
3: She's
1: by this.
3: Horrified.
1: When you say no cockroaches, how do you know they're outside?
3: Well, there's no moisture and dark place for them to go. A cockroach needs water every day to survive.
1: Oh, okay. Oh, I'm with
3: so
1: you.
3: So any dampness on a plate, guess where cocky roach is going?
0: You're the best cackle. Thank you, Julie. Okay. All right, well, we have. I did ask for the gentleman to call in, and one has done so. Hello, Aaron in Southbank. How art thou?
4: Good afternoon, ladies.
0: Aaron, talk to me. Where are we sitting on the great tea towel debate?
4: Okay. I'm with team staff on the way we use the tea towels, right? So you wipe your bench, you wipe your hand, you wipe your daughter's face, no problems at all, right? You clean up the spill. It doesn't get hung back up. It's a daily use thing. So mm-hmm. it's a one-day use and it's in the washing machine. Your bath towels are exactly the same. It's a one-day, one-time use sort of deal. You know, you're not hanging up towels to dry and reuse. That's feral. And you have to fold your underwear. I've never heard of a person not folding their underwear.
1: Thank you.
0: What?
1: Thank you.
4: No,
1: so we've agreed on some. We've disagreed on the others. I can live with that.
0: I have two producers in the control booth. Can I get a thumbs up, thumbs down on whether we fold our underwear? Thumbs up, thumbs down.
1: Ooh,
0: okay.
1: We're half and half
0: it's
1: here. And you are
0: bag.
1: The deciding vote.
4: The little blue one-time use starts with C.
0: Yep.
4: Towel.
0: Yep.
4: That's you can't wring that out. That's not reusable. So again, team stab. You wipe it, and it's done.
0: Okay.
4: And paper towel. You wipe it around your hand. You don't want gunk on your hand. So I agree.
1: No, I wouldn't reuse my paper towel.
4: Yeah, exactly right. So no, I completely agree. Your tea towels are a multi-purpose thing. They're not just for the dishes or just for the spills. They're for everything in the kitchen.
0: Okay.
1: I just can't imagine just having to wash bath towels over it because we have bath sheets, not
0: Why?
1: Bath towels. Because they're big,
0: right?
1: They're luxurious,
0: but
1: and they're
0: not.
1: Feel yummy.
0: You're
1: so
0: a tiny, tiny human. Bath towel would go around, like it did.
1: Look, it's fine.
0: You have to fold it in half so it wouldn't drag on the floor if you walked into your bedroom.
1: That's why
0: you're a miniature.
1: It's why I've got big bathrobes.
0: Like a snack-sized human.
1: But who wants to do that? I feel like the people who are saying, yeah, one use only are not the people who are doing the laundry.
0: There is that.
1: I could be wrong. I could be very harshly judging those people.
0: I do the laundry in my house. That is one of the things and Stav does do more than his share of the cleaning around the house. He's amazing, except for this whole tea towel debacle, which I think is why it sticks in my craw, because he is so tidy. He is so neat.
1: Mm.
0: But so that one thing that is kind of like, that just, why? That is feral.
1: It's where it all falls apart for him. It's like Craig. Craig will put the laundry, like he will actually do the laundry, like put the washing in, hang it out, bring it in. Sometimes he'll fold it.
0: Mm.
1: But as for putting it away, not once in 28 28-

0: years that we've been married has Craig actually put his washing, or even mine or anybody else's, away. It could sit on wherever he's folded it. It could sit there for 3 weeks and he could just work through it before he put it away. So I work on the theory, well, you know, I've won sort of 4 out of 5 there, so just put it away yourself, Kelly.
1: You can't have everything. Where would you put it?
0: Yeah.
1: It's 7:57, almost time to tell you which song has won today.
0: Which songs were they?
1: They were Kisses, I Was Made for Loving You.
0: Ooh, what'd you put it up against?
1: Midnight Oil's King of the Mountain.
0: Oh, you put an Australian band up against a classic Kiss song.
1: I did.
0: You're evil. Mm-hmm. How do you even decide?
1: Well, I don't have to.
0: No. What would you do? If you were deciding, what would you play?
1: Kiss.
0: Oh, I think I'd have to play Midnight Oil.
1: Of course you would.
0: And not even just to be, you know, oppositional, just, oh, I don't know, it's an Australian rock band.
1: Cracking songs.
0: They are.
1: In fact, before I release you into the wild, and I'll do that shortly so that we can play whichever song won in its entirety, a couple more detailed ones. And then also I asked people earlier in the show what is the best movie soundtrack of all time.
0: Oh.
1: So I'm going to let you ponder that while I tell you these ones. Jenny in Broadbeach says, hi, Jenny, I didn't think you were talking to me. She says, it's like using a bath towel that you dry your body with, but also use it to wipe down glass and tiles in the shower. That was
0: no, I'm
1: for
0: not
1: you.
0: Doing that.
1: No, sorry, Cat D's perfect husband. That's grotty, unhygienic and gross. Elaine in Bulimba says, a tea towel is definitely only for drying clean dishes, nothing else, and I wash the chucks and reuse. I don't bin them. Thank you, lady after my own heart. Henriette says, is this a male thing? Oh, dangerous question. We have exactly the same issue at our place. In fact, said tea towel was rarely used for its actual purpose to dry the dishes. The only solution I can offer, oh, I love a good solution, is to hide the tea towel in the cupboard or pantry so it's not the first thing your other half spots when he wants to wipe the spaghetti bolognese off the kitchen bench, and then keep the sponge, paper towel, etc. in an accessible place. That seems to work for them. Okay,
0: that makes sense.
1: And before I release you, and I'm going to tell you which song won in a second, Kel, what do you reckon is the best movie soundtrack?
0: Well, there can't just be one.
1: Mm.
0: There cannot be only one, because I heard you talking about Good Morning Vietnam. Mm. That is one of the best R&B soundtracks you're ever going to find. But if you're looking for pure musical theatre, can you go past the Grease soundtrack? I don't think you can. Mm-hmm. And then there's Saturday Night Fever, where you're looking for the ultimate disco soundtrack. It's too hard, but I don't know.
1: Do you want to know which song won?
0: I reckon it's the Australia. I reckon it's Midnight Oil.
1: Yeah. Kelly Higgins-Devine, a pleasure. We'll hear you on the airwaves later on tonight.
0: Love your guts.
1: Love yours.

0: Well done, you. I can't fault you for that choice. King of the Mountain was a clear winner over Kiss. That is, of course, classic Aussie band Midnight Oil. And wondering which...
1: G'day, g'day. Caitlin Thorey with you for Southern Queensland Drive, filling in for Evan Wallace this afternoon. Got a big show coming up for you. But first, I have a question. Have you ever gotten a haircut and had instant regret? Did you go back to the hairdresser and ask for a redo, or go to a different hairdresser, or maybe you just waited for it to grow out? I'd love to hear from you, because more and more people are going to trainees to get their hair cut for cheap, which is great for your hip pocket. But how do you deal with it if you hate what you did with their hair? Give me a call or text 1300 903 222. That's 1300 903 222, or text 0487 993 222. Also, the Federal First Nations Children's Commissioner has written an open letter calling out the Queensland Government for the Youth Justice Bill that would divert children from detention into boot camps. We'll find out more about her concerns and what the government has to say. Also, what do you do with your batteries? Do you take them to the shops and get them recycled, or do you occasionally just chuck them in the bin? A fire at the tip on the Fraser Coast is a timely reminder of what to do. We'll dig into that. And abortion has popped back up as an issue in Queensland, with Federal MP for Wide Bay Lou O'Brien's bill tabled this week. The Children Born Alive Protection Bill. Will speak to a doctor about what it could mean to penalise doctors under this bill. And after five, Australia is $1 trillion in debt. Should we be worried? We're going to dig into it with an economist. And it is quiz day. The theme is risky business. We'll have lots of fun with that. So I'll catch you after the 3 o'clock news. If you want to get involved at any point, you can text me 0487 993 222 or listen on the ABC app. It's got all the buttons. I'll catch you after the news.

0: ABC News, good afternoon. I'm Michael Bausch. The foreign minister says she has no faith in the Israeli military's legal system after it exonerated the strike team who killed an Australian aid worker. Zomi Frankum and six of her World Central Kitchen colleagues died in an attack on their humanitarian convoy in Gaza in 2024. An IDF internal review has blamed a communication failure rather than individual misconduct. Penny Wong says administrative penalties for those involved is completely unacceptable.
1: The Australian government does not believe that the removal of two officers from their positions and three officers being reprimanded is sufficient accountability for the deaths of seven people, including an Australian citizen. And we do not have confidence in the IDF's military advocate general's process, given the many unanswered questions.
0: Queensland's opposition has accused the Crisafulli government of running a Trump-style intimidation campaign to gag community groups from voicing concerns. Sarah Richards reports.
2: One provider, speaking anonymously to the ABC, claims local organisations are being silenced amid fears they could have their state funding cut if they publicly challenge government policies. They said experts are now reluctant to speak out, meaning vital issues are not being aired. Shadow Housing Minister Megan Scanlon insists integrity has been entirely compromised.
3: Well, it feels an awful lot like Trump's America criticise the Crisafulli government and they'll threaten to cut services.
2: Premier David Crisafulli has flatly denied that any of his ministers or team have threatened community organisations over public dissent.
0: The federal government has delivered a funding extension to a key in-home aged care scheme. The Commonwealth Home Support Program delivers essential meals, transport and shopping assistance to over 800,000 seniors. It was due to be abolished next year under a controversial plan to merge all national independent living services. Aged Care Minister Sam Ray says funding will now continue until at least

0: 2029. He says he'll work directly with stakeholders this year to guarantee its long-term survival. Victorian prosecutors fighting mushroom cook Erin Patterson's triple murder appeal argue there's zero evidence showing she had an innocent interest in wild foraging. Jared Whittaker reports.
1: Erin Patterson was convicted last year of killing three relatives and attempting to kill another by serving them a beef Wellington lunch laced with poisonous mushrooms. She's serving a life sentence with a non-parole period of 33 years. Patterson is appealing the conviction. Her lawyers argued the trial judge's decision to exclude photos of wild mushrooms on an SD card mean there was a miscarriage of justice. But prosecutors have told the court that the photos should have been excluded because they don't prove Patterson had a tendency to prepare meals with wild mushrooms.
0: The Queensland government says it can't step in to stop a major budget airline from cutting its daily flights to Mackay. Jetstar will axe its direct service between the North Queensland city and Brisbane from October 24. It's citing low demand and high running costs. Local MP Nigel Dalton says he's disappointed but expects local tourism operators will weather the change.
2: Not many people come into Mackay and start their holiday just from a plane. There will be some, but again, it's a commercial decision and, that's the way we'd leave it, really.
0: Queensland has pulled off a sporting coup by poaching three flagship national rugby programs from New South Wales. The Wallaroos and both elite rugby sevens squads will set up headquarters at a revamped Ballymore precinct. The Hurston venue in Brisbane's inner north will undergo a multi-million dollar facelift to build an advanced high-performance centre before 2028. Premier David Crisafulli made the announcement at the ground today and says he makes no apologies for the interception.
3: Unashamedly, it is a raid. We are looking across the country, we're looking across the globe. We are bringing things to Queensland and ahead of 2032. It is a golden opportunity, while the eyes of the world will be on us, to show that momentum that's being built in sports and events.
0: Queensland's weather, scattered showers tomorrow for exposed parts of the east coast and the southwest. Generally fine for the rest of the state. Brisbane and the Gold Coast, 11 to 23. The Sunshine Coast, 11 to 22. Ipswich, 5 to 24. Partly cloudy about the southeast on Saturday. A few showers for Sunday and Monday. On Moreton Bay, easterly winds 10 to 15 knots. ABC News.
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5: Good afternoon. Caitlin Sorey with you for Southern Queensland Drive, filling in for Evan Wallace. The First Nations Children's Commissioner has called out the Queensland government, saying they need to scrap legislation that would divert kids out of detention to boot camps. Going to dig into why it could be a problem. And have you ever had a terrible haircut, like one where you had to make a choice? Are you going back to the hairdresser, finding a new hairdresser, or living with the results? More people are going to trainee hairdressers to save on money. And I used to volunteer for new hairdressers. I've had some shocker cuts in my time. I'd love to hear your stories. 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At first, the temperatures, it's 16 in Toowoomba. Applethorpe, Kingaroy, Beerburrum and Nambour are all sitting on 17. Gympie, Toowoomba and Maroochydore on 18. Warwick, Harvey Bay both on 19. Maribor and Gaindar on 21. Dalby and Bundaberg are on 22. Roma and Gundawindi are on 23. And St George is on 24 degrees.
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5: The First Nations Children's Commissioner has written an open letter to the Queensland Government asking them to rethink its Youth Justice Bill that would divert children from detention into youth boot camps. Sue Ann Hunter has asked for the legislation to be withdrawn, saying that the model would allow abuse to happen unchecked. The Minister for Youth, Laura Gerber, had this to say.
7: I want to be really clear. The bill makes it abundantly clear that a circuit breaker provider and a circuit breaker site is a child safe entity and a reportable under the reportable conduct scheme. So they must report any harm to a child. No ifs, no buts.
5: That's the Minister for Youth, Laura Gerber, earlier today. And to help us understand this issue, we have Christine Thomas, founder and director of Signet Centre for Peace, Building and Transformation, and a proud Waka Waka woman. Good afternoon, Christine.
8: Hi, Caitlin.
5: What do you make of the First Nations Children's Commissioner's criticisms of the proposed Youth Justice Bill?
8: I think what's important here is that the concerns being raised are not just one commissioner's view. You've got the National Commissioner, Sue Ann Hunter, the Aboriginal and Torres Strait Islander Social Justice Commissioner, Katie Kearse, Queensland's own Family and Child Commission, Luke Twyford. We've got our Aboriginal and Torres Strait Islander Child Protection, Pete Quatsip, the Queensland Council of Social Services, the Youth Advocacy Centre, and many others right across the sector pointing to the same concerns. So people who work inside these systems with these children and young people every day are raising the same concerns. And so when you have that many independent voices across legal, welfare, human rights, cultural contexts converging on the same points, that's a signal that something is seriously wrong here. And I think they're really legitimate, considered concerns, and they deserve to be taken seriously and not dismissed as politics.
5: The Youth Justice Minister, Laura Gerber, we just heard her there saying, and she's been saying that the bill would not allow the abuse of children to go unreported. She says Queensland has one of the strongest child safe reporting schemes in the country. Does that make you feel reassured?
8: What would reassure me is if the legislation itself reflected that. What's actually written into this bill is a reasonable excuse provision. That means an operator doesn't have to report harm to a child if reporting it would incriminate them. That's the part the sector keeps coming back to, not because anyone thinks that these programs will be run by bad people, but because the safest child protection systems in the world are built on removing conflicts of interest and not relying on good intentions. And I think there's a bigger frame here to be considered as well. This is the third time the Queensland Human Rights Act has been overridden for youth justice laws. So the pattern I'm seeing is not reassuring. It's a government that keeps choosing to set aside both the evidence about what actually reduces reoffending and the rights framework that's meant to protect children and young people from harm. And this is what the whole sector is asking government to come back to.
5: So this reasonable excuse provision, what would that allow providers to do?
8: Well, basically, it is saying really clear that if an operator doesn't have to report harm to a child, if reporting it would incriminate them. It's there, black and white.
5: And so what do you think, when you kind of look at that, how do you think that's going to impact particularly First Nations children?
8: Well, more than half the children currently in detention in Queensland are First Nations children and young people. So whatever this program looks like in practice, it will overwhelmingly be our kids who are sent to it. And the design itself raises real questions. These are remote sites away from family, away from country, away from community and cultural connection. And that's what we know actually protects our kids. So culture isn't an add-on to healing our children and young people. It's central to it. If you take any First Nations kid and place them somewhere remote and disconnected from elders, family and community with no reliable way to raise a concern if something goes wrong, you're recreating a pattern that this country has been down before, and it doesn't have a good history or a good outcome.
5: You're listening to ABC Radio Queensland. I'm Caitlin Sorey, speaking with Christine Thomas. She's the founder and director of Signet Centre for Peace, Building and Transformation, and she's also a proud Waka Waka woman. Christine, we've had boot camps for juvenile offenders before. The Newman government trialled them in 2013. How well did they work last time?
8: They didn't, and that's not my opinion. That's the government's own independent evaluation done by KPMG. Of the young people who actually completed the boot camp program, 73% went on to reoffend. The final report couldn't even establish that the program achieved its core aim of reducing reoffending. The the then Attorney General said herself, the trial shattered the myth that boot camps break the cycle of offending. So when people say this new model is different because it's called circuit breaker rather than boot camp, the mechanism is very similar, and the evidence base for that mechanism, both here and internationally, is that it doesn't work unless there's a genuine therapeutic relationship-based core to it, because discipline and structure alone do not change behaviour.
5: So if we're trying to divert kids out of detention and in kind of away from reoffending, what would be an effective way to do that?
8: Well, what's consistently coming through from across the sector is that effective programs are culturally responsive, developmentally appropriate, and grounded in early intervention and prevention rather than crisis response. And I want to be really clear, that includes accountability. So restorative approaches hold young people directly accountable for the harm they've caused, often more meaningfully than detention does, because the young person who's because the person who's been harmed by a young person's behaviour actually has a voice in how that's addressed, and the young person has to face the real impact of what they've done and not just serve time. So what we know detention does instead is compound the very things that cause the offending in the first place: trauma, disconnection from family, disrupted education. You take a young person who's already carrying trauma and you put them somewhere that adds to it, and then we're surprised when their behaviour gets worse and not better. If we actually want a young person to turn their life around, the response has to address the causes and not just remove them from view for a while and hope the best.
5: Christine, this government, you know, has campaigned on being tough on crime and is now governing with that perspective. What impact is that having on young people?
8: Oh, Caitlin, in over 20 years of working alongside people who've been directly harmed by young people's offending behaviour, I can tell you what they actually want, and it's rarely to lock them up for longer. It's to be seen, to be heard, and to know something real is being done to change that young person's behaviour so it doesn't happen to someone else. And being tough on crime has never been shown to address the causes of why young people offend in the first place, or genuinely repair the harm caused by their behaviour. And detention doesn't just fail to help, it actively makes things worse. Queensland's own Family and Child Commission found that 84 to 96% of young people released from detention reoffend within 12 months. So that's not a system turning young people around. That's a system that's compounding the trauma and disadvantage that led them there in the first place, and then releasing them back into the community with all of that made worse, not better. And so you can see the strain this approach is putting on the system right now. Queensland has the highest youth detention rate in the country. Our detention centres are operating above capacity, and children are still being held in police watch houses for a week or more at a time in conditions that aren't appropriate for anyone, let alone a child. So that's not a sign the current approach is working. It's an evidence-based therapeutic accountability, not just removal, that actually changes behaviour.
5: Christine, really appreciate your perspective this afternoon. Thanks so much for taking the time.
8: Thanks for having me, Caitlin.
5: That's Christine Thomas, founder and director of Signet Centre for Peace, Building and Transformation, and she's a proud Waka Waka woman, talking there after the First Nations Children's Commissioner wrote an open letter calling for the Queensland government to back away from its youth justice circuit breaker scheme that would see children diverted away from detention and sent to boot camps. You're listening to ABC Radio Queensland. I've got some music here for you. I've got some Kate Bush, Running Up That Hill, for you in just a second, but this afternoon we are talking about shocker haircuts. Have you ever had a shocker haircut? It's like, you know, like a fork in the road kind of haircut. Like, what do you do kind of haircut? Do you go back to the hairdresser? Do you go to someone else, or do you just live with it? More people are trusting trainee hairdressers to save a few dollars on their haircuts. And I used to volunteer for trainee hairdressers, and I was pretty adventurous. I let them do whatever they liked, and I have had some shocker haircuts, including one that included it had like red and black bits, shaved undercuts, a triangle cut over my ears. It was a wild look, and it was like so bad I didn't have much choice but let grow it out or like shave my head. And I'd love to hear your terrible haircut stories. Give me a call this afternoon, 1300 903 222, or text 0487 993 222. The number is 1300 903 222. Mandy in Bundaberg says, my hair was cut too short, not what I asked for. I wanted a trim, didn't ever go back, didn't have my hair cut for 2 years. Yeah, well, I can see how that would put you off, Mandy. I want to hear your stories. 1-300-903-222 is the number to call or text 0487-993-222. Here's some Kate Bush for you.

0: That is Kate Bush. Running up that hill, you're listening to ABC Radio Queensland. Caitlin Sorey keeping you company until 6 o'clock tonight. I'm filling in for Evan Wallace this afternoon. Now, fans are looking good and saving money are discovering the apprentice's chair can be a comfortable place to land once they get past the nerves. Cost of living pressures have inspired more people to consider cheap cuts, not only for meat, but for their hair. Mark Rigby visited a training salon. And this afternoon, I'd really love to hear from you. What have been your hair horror stories? Give us a call, 1300 903 222. That's 1300 903 222, or text 0487 993 222. Mark Rigby with this story.
1: Style savvy salon goer Denise Kelly admits she had concerns about letting an apprentice hairdresser loose on her luscious locks.
2: Obviously, being trainees, apprenticeship, you know, I thought, oh, will they do it? You know, will they ever process my hair, even just blow drying it incorrectly?
1: It set her back $20, and the compliments she heard afterwards convinced her it was a decent alternative to the usual $70 she has spent on her hair, which means that extra money can go somewhere else.
2: We're travel, really. So now I'm in a self-funded retiree, so we can travel a little bit more. I'm not spending so much going to the hairdressers. For $20, I mean, it's like a sandwich, really, isn't it? Let's be honest.
1: Denise isn't the only person who's been looking for new ways to take a little off the top of their beauty budget. Apprentice-run training salons at TAFE campuses across Queensland have seen an influx of new customers during the past financial year, with bookings increasing more than 70% in some areas. TAFE Queensland's Director of Education and Training, Deb Blow, says there are a few factors at play.
3: We have salons from Cairns right down to the Gold Coast here, and we right across the board have seen a significant increase, and we think that's obviously related to the cost of living pressures and also the word of mouth, that where people are realising you can get a really great professional service for a much, much lower cost.
1: In the barber training area of the salon, Simon Zanchetta has gone from being a somewhat reluctant first-time customer to one that now makes repeat bookings. Still, he says climbing into the barber's chair requires a leap of faith.
4: You know, whatever happens, you're stuck with for a little bit of time. So, you do enlist some trust, you know, coming into the salon. But, you know, I think it's really good to support the students and to support the salon too. But obviously the pricing is good because it matches the level where the apprentices are.
1: Saving money has obvious benefits for customers visiting training salons, but the apprentices that work here are also reaping the rewards. Second-year apprentice Ariel Jeffrey says working in the training salon, as opposed to the professional hairdressers where she's based, gives her a different learning experience.
5: Being surrounded by other apprentices and other people your age and getting to connect with them and basically just being able to help each other rather than just sticking to yourself. We're all going through the same thing. We're all training and trying to do better and trying to learn. So it's very important, yeah.
1: Hairdressing educator Naomi Diamond says the increase in demand for apprentice hairdresser services means her students get a better feel for life in a busy boutique.
6: For us to be busier, it just allows our students to be able to put through more clients, so essentially more bums on seats. It allows them to be able to hone in on different skills, and it's just obviously a flow-on effect so that the turnover is higher, and that allows them then to work on their timing and their accuracy.
1: She says more interactions with the paying public also gives apprentices a feel for other important aspects of hairdressing.
6: Communication is key in our job. We have to be extremely good listeners. We all talk a lot, but we have to have moments in our time where we actually sit and listen, because our clients like to be heard, so listening is key. And then from that point, then we take out of what they're saying and we give clarity. So we'll train them to be able to ask more questions so that we get the result of the service that they're asking for.
1: As well as all of that, Ariel Jeffrey says she's learning age-old industry tricks on how to deal with quiet or even cranky customers.
5: It is a process. You do get very lovely clients, but some clients there is always just that one that isn't very nice, and I always find just like fight it with kindness.
0: That's second year hairdressing apprentice Ariel Jeffrey. Ending that report from Mark Rigby. You're listening to ABC Radio Queensland. Caitlin Sorey filling in for Evan Wallace this afternoon. And I'm looking for your hair horror stories this afternoon. When have you had to go back to the hairdresser and confront them, or, you know, alternatively go to someone different trying to fix it? I'd love to hear from you. 1300 903 222. That's 1300 903 222, or 0487 993 222 is the number if you want to text. Casey Imogimba says, "Hi gang, my wife tried a new hairdresser. She warned the lady her hair was thick and obviously curly and sprang up after a wash. She asked for a trim. It went from shoulder blade hair to halfway up her neck. She was very upset. Went to another hairdresser to see what could be done. Nothing. A crew cut with attitude." Oh, Casey, that's not fun at all. And Harry has also texted in on 0487 993 222. "I once got a wonky fringe and the barber cut my ear with the clippers. Oh, that sucks." I'd love to hear your hair horror stories this afternoon. 1300 903 222. That's 1300 903 222, or text 0487 993 222. Dylan Morris will be along with the news very shortly. And after that, we're talking about a new trend. It's something called whole body deodorant. And if you think that deodorant's just for your pits, then you're thinking the same way I did when I first heard about this product. We're going to be finding out soon what whole body deodorant is and how it might be more of a hindrance than helpful. That's coming up after this song from the Skyhooks, "Ego Is Not a Dirty Word."

0: Skyhook's ego is not a dirty word. You're listening to ABC Radio Queensland, and it is bang on 3:30, which means it's time for news headlines with Dylan Morris. What's making news?
1: Good afternoon. Doctors say a bill introduced in federal parliament by Queensland MP Lou O'Brien this week is vilifying women who want an abortion. The bill, tabled by the Wide Bay MP, would make it an offence for a health practitioner not to provide medical care to a child born alive following an attempted termination. In a statement, AMA Queensland President Associate Professor Erica Gannon says termination of pregnancy is a deeply personal decision that should not be a political football for vested interest groups. Professor Gannon says medical decisions must always be based on evidence, and she believes the bill is vilifying patients and the doctors trying to treat them. In a statement, Mr. O'Brien said the bill aims to ensure that babies born alive are treated as patients rather than simply byproducts of an abortion. And the boil water alert in Dirranbandi has been cancelled and residents are advised the town's water is once again safe to drink. An emergency alert was sent out on Saturday following a malfunction at the Dirranbandi water treatment plant. All testing has now come back negative for coliform bacteria. Boulogne Shire Mayor Samantha O'Toole says council has brought forward plans for a full upgrade to the water treatment plant systems to prevent future malfunctions. She says the water supply remains on bore water only, but residents will be informed once upgrades are complete and the water is back to a blended supply of treated river water and bore water. And a Swedish doctor is one of the Bundaberg Life Flight's newest recruits. Dr. Stefan Sjöden is among 30 to complete rescue training in Brisbane. He says he became inspired to work in retrieval medicine whilst reporting on a motor vehicle accident as a young journalist in Sweden.
2: I was there taking pictures and writing that story, but then I saw the helicopter land and I saw the work they did on this scene of the accident, and I was really inspired. That's why I became a doctor. And since then, I wanted to work with retrieval and possibly work in a helicopter as well.
1: What a great story.
0: You'll
1: have more news at 4 p.m.
0: I love that story. I think, can you imagine going on a story as a journalist and being like, right, that's it.
1: Changed my entire career.
0: I'm becoming a retrieval helicopter
1: doctor. Not just a doctor, but then you also decide your specialty.
0: Yeah, exactly. I have a very good friend who was one of the retrieval doctors, and it's a wild job. Like, you're literally jumping out of a helicopter and rescuing people.
1: Quite full on.
0: Yeah. We're talking about hair horror stories this afternoon. I used to volunteer for trainee hairdressers. I've got plenty of terrible haircuts in my history. What about you?
1: I'm not that brave, but basically any time I've had a bad haircut, I've just changed my barber. It's like, it's almost like a passive-aggressive
0: response.
1: You're just
0: like, I will never see you again.
1: Yeah, to the point where, like, I go to one near my home where I live here and would call up and book an appointment, and they'd say, you know, do you want a specific barber or do you not mind? And I would always just say, don't mind. And then sort of over time noticed that there was one guy who always did a particularly good job.
0: Mm.
1: And sort of like left it, like sometimes I get him, sometimes, and then got one and didn't like the haircut. Yep. I was like, okay, I always want this specific guy now.
0: Yeah, yeah. You're like, I can't do this again.
1: Yeah, can't.
0: Because curly hair's hard. Like, you know, it's like, it's not like straight hair.
1: And it like, yeah, when I had quite, I have curly hair now, but I used to have quite short hair, so it didn't really matter too much. It would grow out in a week. It wouldn't look.
0: Yeah, short back and sides. Shave it off.
1: Yeah,
0: it'll be fine.
1: Curly hair starts to become like a problem, and you have to do more with it. It's a pain in the butt.
0: Yeah, so. You gotta choose your hairdressers. It's very difficult. Well, thank you so much for the news headlines, Dylan.
1: Thank you.
0: You're listening to ABC Radio Queensland. Coming up, we are going to be talking about health trends and whole body deodorant. If you're wondering what that is, same. We're going to find out some more about what it is, how it works, and whether you really need it. That's coming up after this song from Marvin Gaye. This is Sexual Healing.

0: Bit of Marvin Gaye for your Thursday afternoon. Sexual Healing, you're listening to ABC Radio Queensland. Caitlin Sorey with you until 6 o'clock. We've been talking about hair horror stories this afternoon. I've had more than my fair share because I used to volunteer for trainee hairdressers, and I was a bit brave back in the day when I was a student. I was kind of like, yeah, sure, do it if you like, and I came away with some very, very interesting haircuts. So I'd love to hear from you, your hair horror stories this afternoon. 1300 903 222 or text 0487 993 222. Mark from Morayfield says, my wife goes to a pop-up hairdresser outside the post office and she gets a very respectable basic haircut for $15. Mark, that is a very, very cheap haircut. I love to hear it because often for women it's like so expensive to get your haircut. So $15 is great. Love that for your wife. You're listening to ABC Radio Queensland. And we all have deodorant, the smelly stuff that sometimes stops sweat that you put under your arms. Some people think it can replace a shower. I don't know about that. Well, a new type of deodorant has been popping up on supermarket shelves, whole body deodorant. They have the tagline, Pits, Privates and Beyond. But are they any good for you? Dr. Michael Freeman is a dermatologist and associate professor at Bond Uni from the Skin Centre. Good afternoon, Michael.
1: Caitlin, good afternoon.
0: What is whole body deodorant and how is it different from the regular stuff?
1: Basically, there's two major differences, and the first is where you apply it, and then the second is what it includes. Normally, deodorant you use under your arms has got an antiperspirant, which stops you sweating. The whole body deodorant doesn't do that. It just masks your natural smell.
0: Okay, so it's just like smelly stuff. It's not actually trying to stop you from sweating.
1: Correct.
0: Okay, but can, like, putting that kind of, you know, that kind of, I don't know what you call it, that deodorant, I guess, can it interrupt regular skin processes? Can it interrupt your skin microbiome?
1: There's no question that it can. It's interesting. The microbiome tends to actually give us the smell. It's not the sweat itself that smells, it's the action of the bacteria on the sweat that does that. So altering that microbiome will actually alter your sweat. The question is, you know, was there any purpose in that smell in the first place? So turns out before dating apps, your nose may have been helping with the shortlist.
0: Yeah, right.
1: Yeah.
0: So if you're interrupting that, maybe you're changing who you're attracted to?
1: Absolutely. And this does make sense. There's some research to suggest that you're actually attracted to people with a different immunological milieu, if you like, so that your children will have a broader immune repertoire and therefore be healthier.
0: Yeah, interesting. I mean, broadly, like if you're kind of changing your microbiome by using, you know, deodorant in places that you don't normally use it, can that have any impact on your health?
1: We don't think it has a major impact because the microbiome's got a really good bounce back. It tends to come back very quickly. So there's been no research to say it's absolutely harmful. Obviously, if you're allergic to some of the ingredients, it's going to be a problem. And definitely we see a lot of people who over-cleanse tend to get an irritant dermatitis.
0: Okay, that's good advice. You're listening to ABC Radio Queensland. I'm Caitlin Sorey. We're hearing from Dr. Michael Freeman, who's a dermatologist and associate professor at Bond Uni from the Skin Centre, and we're learning about a product called whole body deodorant. I mean, do you need to cover your whole body in deodorant? Can our body just sweat and stink and that's kind of normal and fine?
1: Absolutely. There's definitely nothing wrong with it. And for most people, just simple cleansing with soap would be just fine. That will work more than adequately for the majority of people. There are some people who do genuinely have some issues, especially in folds as well as the axilla. So for them, using a deodorant is quite fine.
0: Yeah, I mean, if someone is sweating so much that they feel like they need to use something like whole body deodorant, is there an underlying issue there potentially?
1: There certainly are some medical conditions that can cause increased sweat. Obviously, what you eat can come out as well. We all know about garlic, for example. But if you have a high meat diet, that can certainly alter your microbiome and some of the volatile oils that come through. But they're pretty rare, the ones that will cause a smell. But if you get a funny, fishy odour, that's definitely something you could go to your doctor with because that's a definite medical condition.
0: Okay, so like if it's smelling like fish, is that what does that signal? Is there something happening with your endocrine system? Like, what does it play?
1: Yeah, that's a really good question. It does actually mean that you're not handling the oils in your gut, and that there's a build-up of this triethanolamine material, and you actually need to modify your diet significantly so that it won't give that smell.
0: Yeah, right. Okay, that is good to know, because you might just kind of ignore that and go, it's fine, but actually, like, if there is that particular smell, you need to go get it checked out.
1: Yeah.
0: So broadly, do you think whole body deodorant is marketing?
1: Absolutely.
0: Okay.
1: There's no question. You've really hit it. It's basically an option. It's not a medical requirement.
0: Okay. Fantastic to know. Thank you so much, Michael. Really appreciate your time this afternoon.
1: Caitlin, you have a great afternoon, and watch out for those haircuts.
0: Absolutely. Thank you. That is Dr. Michael Freeman. He's a dermatologist and associate professor at Bond University from the Skin Centre. You're listening to ABC Radio Queensland. We are talking about hair horror stories this afternoon, and Mad Dog from Wairima in Toowoomba has given us a call. Good afternoon.
2: Hey, Caitlin. How you doing?
0: Really good. Tell me about the worst haircut you've got.
2: Oh, Caitlin, it happened about 10 days ago.
0: 10 days ago? Oh, this is fresh.
2: 10 days ago. I mean, I'm well past retirement age, and I'm somewhat follically challenged on the top. So I normally order a number 2 on the sides and a 0 on top.
0: Mm-hmm.
2: Been to this barber about 15 times over the period, whatever, and just ordered the same. And he said, yeah, no worries, and natted on and got me all prepared for the haircut. Then he got himself prepared. And we're sitting there, and zip up the side he goes in front of the ear, from the top of the ear, right across the top, and
0: did
2: it's a zero.
0: Oh,
2: and
0: no.
2: I'm going, oh, well, there's nothing I can do about that. So in an instant, I just decided I'm going to sit here and see how long it takes before he realises. And he got halfway around my head, and he went, oh!
0: Oh, my gosh.
2: And then he was full of apologies, and everyone's looking, and I'm going, I just started to laugh because there's nothing we could have done from the first stroke.
0: Yeah. So did he give you a freebie?
2: Yeah.
0: Okay, good.
2: Yeah.
0: All right. Because, yeah.
2: It was all good.
0: Taking all of your hair is a bit harsh, isn't it?
2: Well, it's very cold now, Caitlin, I can tell you.
0: Oh, well, thank you for calling in with your hair horror story this afternoon. Hope it grows back soon, hey?
2: Hopefully. Thanks, Caitlin. Have a great day.
0: You too. That is Mad Dog from Wairima in Toowoomba. 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If you've got a hair horror story this afternoon, give me a call, 1300 903 222, or text 0487 993 222. It's time to check in on the roads with Brad.
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4: Yeah, very good afternoon. Caitlin, starting off around the Bruce Highway between Brisbane and Sunshine Coast, southbound. We do have a crash on the Bruce Highway southbound. 2 lanes are blocked at the just before the Dagger Highway at Caboolture. Traffic's already back to Palmerston Road, so we've got emergency services on site there, getting that cleared up as we speak. So some heavy delays there if you're heading southbound into Brisbane at the moment. Also, Sunshine Motorway, heavy

0: Yinga and around Toowoomba and the Darling Downs. A little bit of build up on James Street, South Toowoomba, just around Russell Street. Also westbound, quite heavy approaching Anzac Avenue, getting into Newtown. The Warringah Highway, a little bit under speed for Oakey around the Roebuck zones. I'm back from ATM. More details after 4:15 on ABC Local Radio Queensland.
1: Thanks so much, Brattles. Hey, I know you might have to scoot, but do you have a hair horror story?
0: On purpose or not on purpose?
1: Oh, either one.
0: I did grow a mullet once, and that was a really fluffy, long mullet.
1: Oh,
0: and
1: man. Was it like illustrious? Did it wave in the wind?
0: Oh, yeah, a lot of, because my hair gets very light.
1: Mm.
0: I can sort of, afro it up a bit if I need to. And I sort of teased it up, and it was like a small, small Burmese cat on my head. It was quite impressive, actually. I was pretty stoked with it because putting up with it, trying to grow, my hair's a bit of a slow grower behind as well. So,
1: what era did you have a mullet? Was this like 80s, 90s?
0: No. Well, only sort of the past, it would have been probably about 8 years ago, maybe.
1: Oh, this is a modern mullet.
0: Yeah, five, 6 years ago, maybe.
1: Wow.
0: Beautiful. At the most.
1: Oh, I want to see pictures of this mullet. This sounds great.
0: Oh, it was a classic. I know Ollie Wickham knows a lot about my mullet. I don't think he's horrified or impressed. I'm still wondering if he's been scarred from it.
1: Yeah, well, I think people should send in their haircut horrors this afternoon. I want to see the pictures. And, yes. Brad, you should text yours in too on 0487 993 222.
0: I think there's some evidence somewhere, Caitlin.
1: Beautiful. Love to see it. Thanks so much, Brad. We'll catch you in half an hour. That is Brad Hunter from the Australian Traffic Network. Send us your terrible haircut, your haircut horrors this afternoon, 0487 993 222. Send me a picture. I'd love to see them, or call me 1300 903 222. Coming up, a fire broke out at a waste facility on the Fraser Coast last week. Unfortunately, it's becoming a common sight in waste facilities across Queensland. We're going to be talking about why very soon. And Mick from Blybly texted in on 0487 993 222. He said, with the talk on the wireless about cheap haircuts, it reminds me of the UMI song Rumble. I got a new haircut. It cost me just $6. Mick, we will see if we can dig that one up for you. But first, I've got this one from The Cars. This is My Best Friend's Girl.

0: Cars, the Cars, My Best Friend's Girl. You're listening to ABC Radio Queensland. Caitlin Sorey with you until 6 o'clock. Have you ever thought about how you would dispose of your rubbish if we didn't have council waste removal? Well, the amount of fires and waste facilities caused by improperly disposed of batteries, we may need to start thinking about it. But in reality, waste facilities, they're not actually going anywhere. But it is getting harder for councils to run the facilities with the constant threat of battery fires. Last week, the Fraser Coast Regional Council's waste facility experienced one of these fires. Ash Rogers is the Education and Engagement Officer at the Fraser Council. Good afternoon, Ash.
1: Keep going.
0: How big was the fire last Thursday?
1: Well, it was in the back of a truck that was hauling 20 tonnes of steel. So Ooh. You can imagine it was quite large.
0: Wow. And so we know for sure it was batteries in the back that kicked it off?
1: Yeah, so it was actually a lithium ion battery, most likely from something like an electric scooter.
0: Ah. And so how often is this happening?
1: Across Australia as a whole, it happens about 10 to 12,000 times a year. On the Fraser Coast, we don't really have as many big fires. We do have lots of small fires regularly, but big fires like that we don't get as often, thank goodness.
0: That must have been really scary for the truck driver. What happened? Did they like run out of the truck and call the fireys? Like, imagine it would have been all hands on deck.
1: So we actually got quite lucky because the smoke was spotted before we even realised there was a fire. So it was seen coming from out of the back of the truck. The driver has exited the vehicle safely, and we had one of our water trucks on site actually come over and pop the fire out whilst we waited for fireys to get there. When fireys get there, they said it was extinguished perfectly and that it was safe to continue business as usual.
0: Okay, that's very lucky. I mean, how do batteries start fires, particularly waste facilities? What is it about batteries that start these fires?
1: Yeah, so generally when they're compacted or crushed, that's when the fire tends to start. So in our collection trucks, we compact waste as we go. So a lot of the time it is due to that. And when they're processed at a facility, obviously they can get crushed under steel being quite heavy. It does cause them to ignite without warning.
0: Right, and it's full of rubbish, plenty of stuff to set on fire.
1: Yes, definitely.
0: You're listening to ABC Radio Queensland. I'm Caitlin Sorey, and we're hearing from Ash Rogers, who's the Education and Engagement Officer at the Fraser Council. Fraser Council recently had a battery fire at one of their waste facilities. I mean, how much is this costing council to keep putting out these fires?
1: I honestly couldn't give you an exact number. Obviously, it costs us time. It costs us manpower. And then it also brings in the fireys, not to mention a lot of the recoverable materials that could have been recycled. They're now going into landfill, and the price of putting those things into landfill when they could go elsewhere is just immeasurable.
0: Absolutely. So if people, occasionally kind of go, I'll just chuck my batteries in the bin, what should they be doing with them?
1: So most people actually want to do the right thing, but sometimes they don't know where to take their batteries. So the easiest way for anything to happen or to find out the information is to jump onto Fraser Coast Regional Council's website or even onto the RecycleMate app. And in just a few seconds, it'll tell you where your closest drop-off location is for batteries, whether they're car batteries or a small lithium battery.
0: Okay, it's good advice. And I'm sure Sunshine Coast and Toowoomba Councils will have something similar, or your local council out west if you're listening out that way. So, yeah, check out your council website. I'm sure they'll have some more information for you. Yeah, because you don't want to be starting fires. It's not good for anyone.
1: No, it's really not. And the big thing as well, it doesn't matter how small that battery is. It could be as tiny as one that goes.

0: goes into a greeting card that plays the music. Anything, any size battery can cause a massive fire.
1: Okay, very good advice, Ash Rogers. Thank you so much for giving us that timely reminder.
0: No worries. Thanks, guys.
1: Thank you. That's Ash Rogers. She's the Education and Engagement Officer at Fraser Council. They had a fire at their waste facility last week that was caused by a lithium battery. So just a reminder there that don't put your batteries in the bin when they get crushed by the truck. It can start a fire because there's plenty of kindling in the back of that truck, and that can cause all sorts of problems and obviously be very risky for the drivers involved. You're listening to ABC Radio Queensland. We are coming up to the 4 o'clock news. After the 4 o'clock news, we are going to be talking about abortion. The debate has kind of kicked off again with the federal MP for Wide Bay, Lou O'Brien. He's tabled a bill in federal parliament, so we'll be digging into that to find out a little bit more about that.
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1: 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We're getting a few texts coming in on 0487 993 222. Davey in Toowoomba says, Amu Raji, an Iranian hermit, did not bathe for over 60 years. He feared that cleanliness would make him sick. He died shortly after villagers persuaded to make him wash. Oh, dear. And Rob from Harvey Bay is commenting on the new youth justice laws, just kind of saying he doesn't agree with them. We are coming up to the 4 o'clock news. I'll see you on the other side.

0: ABC News, good afternoon. I'm Michael Bausch. A Chinese national who tried to bribe a public official with cash stuffed in a gift pack of tea has walked free from a Brisbane court. Talissa Saganto reports.
1: Gershwin Zhu pleaded guilty in the Brisbane Magistrates Court today to corruptly offering valuable consideration to influence favour in business. The court heard last month the 40-year-old, who worked for a renewable energy technology manufacturer in China, met with a representative from the Clean Energy Council in Brisbane. The peak body was processing applications for his company's solar products to be accredited in Australia. Zhu unsuccessfully offered money to the representative to expedite the process and subsequently hid $20,000 inside a gift of tea. Zhu was handed a 12-month sentence, which was suspended after he served 26 days in custody. He was free to leave court but will return to or be deported to China.
0: Police are investigating a sexual assault at Brookfield in Brisbane's West. A woman in her 20s was walking along Brookfield Road when she was assaulted by a man at about 6:30 this morning. He then ran off. The man was described as wearing black shorts and a black jumper. Anyone with information is urged to come forward. The federal opposition says it's deeply concerning that Israeli soldiers won't face criminal charges over an airstrike that killed Australian aid worker Zomi Frankum. Military commanders involved in the 2024 drone attack on a World Central Kitchen convoy in Gaza have been cleared of misconduct. An internal Israeli investigation acknowledged serious operational failures but concluded the fatal errors didn't warrant a criminal trial. Shadow Defence Minister James Patterson says he'll demand an urgent briefing on why the prosecution was blocked.
2: Zomi Frankum never should have been killed. It's a tragedy that she was, and it is incredibly concerning to hear this news out of Israel. I'll look forward to receiving a full briefing to understand why this decision was made.
0: Queensland opposition MPs Mick de Brenny and Mark Bailey have hired top briefs to represent them at the Commission of Inquiry into the CFMEU. The Labor ministers have engaged legal counsel after their names surfaced during the long-running probe into the militant construction union. Colleague Grace Grace appointed lawyers earlier this year. This week, the inquiry's been canvassing the links between the Comancheros bikie gang and local building sites. Corporate sponsors and retailers have begun severing ties with Sydney Swans star Isaac Heaney amid the fallout from the AFL club's Melbourne hotel scandal. Nandini Deer reports.
3: Isaac Heaney is one of five Swans players who have been suspended for the rest of the AFL season, a club decision that sits separately from the players' links to a police investigation into an alleged sexual assault in Melbourne on Monday. Colgate-Palmolive has confirmed it's suspended a partnership with Isaac Heaney pending completion of an investigation by Victorian Police. Colgate says it takes these matters very seriously. Glee Books and Readings have also confirmed Heaney's children's books have been removed from stores amid the police investigation. It's not suggested any of the Swans players are being accused of sexual assault.
0: Overseas, Taiwan is dramatically ramping up its military spending to counter mounting aggression from China. It fears a cross-strait conflict could become a real possibility, as Alison Horn reports from Beijing.
4: Taiwan's government has proposed a record-breaking defence budget for the next year of more than 1 trillion Taiwan dollars, the equivalent of nearly 50 billion Australian dollars. Taipei is continuing to bolster its military in the face of increasing pressure from China, which claims the independently governed island as its own territory. The defence budget will grow by a whopping 18% and will be used to develop made-in-Taiwan submarines, given the rising threat from China. Alison Horn, ABC News, Beijing.
0: There's been a slight rise in Australia's jobless rate. Unemployment went from 4.4% to 4.5% last month. A hiring slump saw 16,000 positions lost from the economy. Queensland's jobless rate fell from 4.3% to 4.2%, seasonally adjusted. The weather for Queensland, scattered showers tomorrow for exposed parts of the east coast as well as the southwest. Generally fine for the rest of the state. Brisbane and the Gold Coast, 11 to 23. The Sunshine Coast, 11 to 22. Ipswich, 5 to 24. Partly cloudy in the southeast on Saturday. A few showers for Sunday and Monday. On Moreton Bay, easterly winds 10 to 15 knots. 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
6: Good afternoon, Caitlin Sori with you for Southern Queensland Drive, filling in for Elvin Wallace today. Abortion has popped back up as an issue in Queensland with Federal MP for Wide Bay Lou O'Brien's bill tabled this week. It's called the Children Born Alive Protection Bill. We'll speak to a doctor about why she finds it offensive. And we're going to learn about reusable rockets. A SpaceX rocket landed in the ocean near Christmas Island. Is this the future of space exploration? We're going to dig into that very shortly. But first, the temperatures. It's 14 in Kingaroy. It's 16 in Toowoomba and Applethorpe. Nambour and Tewantin are both sitting on 17. Gympie, Beerburra and Warwick are all on 18. Maroochydore's on 19. Hervey Bay, Maribyrra and Bundaberg are on 20. Gaindar's on 21. Dalby and Gundawindi are on 22. Rome is on 23. And St George is sitting on 24 degrees.
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6: Just a little heads up, we are going to be talking about abortion for the next few minutes. So if that's upsetting to you, maybe turn your radio down for the next few minutes. In the lead up to the last state election, there was debate from the Qatar Australia Party about caring for babies who survive abortion. And when the Chris Foley government came to power, he put forward a motion to gag MPs from debating abortion. But a federal MP for the Wide Bay, Lou O'Brien, has tabled a bill to federal parliament this week. It's called the Children Born Alive Protection Bill. The bill would make it an offence for a health practitioner to not provide medical care to a child born alive following an attempted termination. Here's a little of what he had to say.
8: Every child born alive is a person and deserves equal care and protection under the law. The bill makes clear that a child who survives an attempted termination is entitled to the same standard of medical care and treatment as any other child born alive.
6: That's Lou O'Brien, MP for the Wide Bay. The Australian Medical Association Queensland said they believe the bill vilifies patients and the doctors treating them. They say abortion should not be a political football for vested interest groups. And I did put a request into Lou O'Brien's office with an offer of an interview, and that offer remains open. But to give us some insight into this issue is Dr. Caroline DaCosta. She's a professor of obstetrics and gynaecology at the Cairns Institute. She's been working in the space for over 40 years. She was one of the first GPs in Australia to be licensed to administer the abortion drug RU486. Good afternoon, Caroline.
9: Good afternoon.
6: How often does a fetus or a baby survive a termination?
9: It's not really surviving a termination. We're talking about fetuses at 22 weeks and more, and a decision is made by the parents, and in particular by the mother, to terminate the pregnancy. But she may decide that she does not want the termination to take place so that the fetus is stillborn. That is entirely her decision. There's no doubt that there is the possibility of a fetus being born, becoming a very small baby, and lasting for a number of minutes after that birth. And that is recognised by the people whose work it is to look after women in this situation and their families. They're highly trained. They're only in a few institutions in Australia. And I would respectfully suggest that Mr. O'Brien have a think about what kind of medical treatment could be given to a very small baby who has, for example, no kidneys, or who is missing a large part of their brain. There is no medical treatment for children like that at the moment. And that is why the decision has been made by the parents and in conjunction with their medical advisors to end the pregnancy at 22, 23, whatever number of weeks. When I went to medical school, there was no ultrasound, and we didn't know about these cases until term. and we saw babies die very agonising deaths from such abnormalities then, but they were much larger, and it was more distressing, I have to say, for parents. The idea that babies in this situation would have gastric tubes inserted to keep them alive, for example, just does not make sense.
6: So you're saying that the vast majority of cases of late-term abortions, they're happening for a medical reason, but the majority of abortions would happen well before that kind of cut-off period.
9: That's right. Yes, they are. And they're made following the decision of the woman to legally make the decision, to legally request the provision of abortion in the state of Queensland.
6: When you look at the percentage of abortions, what percentage are late term? How often is that actually happening?
9: It's about 1%, and they're just done in a few places. There's only about two places in Queensland which do them, and that's in the Royal and in Townsville. And that's the same kind of thing in other states too, because it's very skilled, specialised work, making the diagnosis and providing the support to parents.
6: What is the protocol for a doctor or a nursing staff if a baby does survive a late-term abortion?
9: There are protocols, and that will be discussed with what the parents want. And generally, the fetus will be kept warm in a place where the parents want to have that that infant while they are still perhaps have a heartbeat. But knowing that this is not going to last for very long.
6: Lou O'Brien's bill would make it an offence for a health practitioner to not provide medical care to a fetus born alive. You're saying that, you know, in these medical cases where a late-term abortion is performed, they have no chance of survival. What would it mean for doctors and nurses if this bill was passed?
9: Well, I would like Mr. O'Brien to tell me what medical care he thinks can be given to a 22-week, 23-week fetus with no kidneys. It is not possible to do a kidney transplant for that infant, even if you allow the pregnancy to continue and for the baby to be born at 40 weeks of pregnancy. There isn't the technology for that at the moment. There are limits to what medical care can be provided. The reason the decision has been made to request termination of the pregnancy

0: because that is, it's a lethal abnormality. Or the mother, the woman, has a life-threatening condition herself.
1: You're listening to ABC Radio Queensland. I'm Caitlin Sportsori, speaking with Dr. Caroline DeCosta, Professor of Obstetrics and Gynaecology at the College of Medicine at James Cook University. We're talking about Wide Bay MP Lou O'Brien's Children Born Alive Protection Bill. This bill references a fetus that was born in Darwin in 1998 that survived 80 minutes. How rare is that?
0: That would be very rare, but that fetus would have had some very severe abnormalities that did not allow it to continue life beyond that period.
1: Does this bill imply that medical staff don't care appropriately for fetuses who do survive for a short time after a termination procedure? Do you find it offensive?
0: Yes, because I know that the medical staff care immensely for what they do and how they provide care. And this is quite difficult work to do. It's a very difficult area to work in for paediatricians, for midwives, for junior staff, for nurses, as well as for doctors who are trained to manage things. And also, it is very difficult for parents.
1: Yeah, of course. I mean, what should people know about the way abortions are conducted in Queensland?
0: They should know that certainly after 22 weeks, that's the cut-off point in Queensland, where the opinions of two doctors need to be given that the procedure is appropriate. But there is a build-up usually to the decision because there have been ultrasound procedures performed which have suggested an abnormality. There will have been probably several ultrasound examinations to be certain of what that abnormality is. There will have been an explanation to the parents of what the abnormality implies if the pregnancy continues and the child is ultimately born, that they will die from this abnormality, and the parents will be offered the choice of ending the pregnancy earlier.
1: You're saying that there's guardrails around the kinds of decisions that get made, particularly when it's a late-term abortion.
0: Absolutely.
1: Caroline DeCosta, why do you think this keeps coming up? It's something that we saw coming up before the state election in Queensland. Now it's coming up at a federal level. Why do you think this is something that continues to kind of bubble along?
0: Well, because people are not well informed about what actually happens. And if they were to understand what happens, it would be accepted.
1: Caroline, thanks so much for your time this afternoon.
0: Okay, then thank you for asking me.
1: That is Dr. Caroline DeCosta, Professor of Obstetrics and Gynaecology at the Cairns Institute, and she was speaking there about the Wide Bay MP Lou O'Brien's Children Born Alive Protection Bill. The bill would make it an offence for a health practitioner not to provide health medical care for a child born alive following an attempted termination. We did reach out to Lou O'Brien's office for an interview, and there's an open invitation to come on the show. If this has brought up issues for you, this can be pretty heartbreaking for some people who've had to deal with pregnancy loss. Red Nose Grief and Loss, you can call 1300 308 307. They provide 24/7 support. That's 1300 308 307. Or the Pink Elephant Support Network is 1300 726 306. That's 1300 726 306. You're listening to ABC Radio Queensland. We're going to check in on the traffic with Brad very, very shortly. And then we're going to be talking about reusable rockets. There was a SpaceX rocket that landed in the ocean. We're going to find out what they did with it. And we'll be joined with someone who understands how these reusable rockets work. That's coming up. But first, let's check in on the traffic.
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1: Good afternoon, Braddles.
3: It'd be great for a post box, wouldn't it?
1: For a reusable rocket?
3: Yeah, just whack it out the front of your house and that'd be a great post box. Put all your packages in if you receive packages and things.
1: A bit unusual. Pretty expensive. That's an expensive letterbox.
3: It is, isn't it? It'd be quite high. But at least the post, you wouldn't miss it. Because sometimes the post boxes can be hidden sometimes. But I love it when you drive out of the country and you see the microwave post box.
1: Oh, it's the best. It's the best. When you go on a road trip and you're like, you're looking out for weird post boxes?
3: Yes. Mm. Yes, Pokemon ones, I've seen those, they're great. But a rocket, that would be a standout.
1: Yeah, absolutely. Bring on the rocket one. All right.

0: not rocketing on the roads this afternoon. We've got delays on the Bruce Highway southbound, two lanes, a block before the Diagonal Highway at Caboolture. Delays are past Palmerstone Road, Toowoomba, but it looks like that crash might be just about cleared, so fingers crossed there. Sunshine Motorway, heavy both ways through Mountain Creek, Calland Road inbound approaching Kawana Way, Link Road, a little mountain from Racecourse Road, and Kawana Way northbound, a little bit slow around Main Drive as well. Sunshine Motorway, a good run as you make way around Pacific Paradise. It has been a little bit busy both ways around Coolum and Yandina Coolum Road. Minor build-up around the Dinella Bridge this afternoon, mainly for eastbound as you make way from Toowoomba. Generally light traffic around Gympie, Maryborough, Harvey Bay, even through Bundaberg. It's been a pretty good run overall. Just some minor delays around Bundaberg Ring Road, heading inbound around Telegraph Road through Kalki and Ashfield. Children's Road through South Bingra and around Toowoomba and the Darling Downs has been quite busy. James Street, South Toowoomba, and also westbound approaching Anzac Avenue, getting into Newtown. I'm Brad from ATM. More details around quarter to five on ABC Local Radio Queensland.
1: Thanks so much, Bradles. I had a joke for you. Do you want a joke?
0: Oh, yeah, why not?
1: Okay, this one's from Davey in Toowoomba.
0: Yeah.
1: All right, he says, joke for Brad. I attended a very emotional wedding recently. Even the cake was in tears.
0: I like it. Very good, Dave.
1: Oh, that's very, very good. Send in your bad Brad jokes, 0487-993-222.
0: Oh, that qualifies.
1: Yes, absolutely. Thank you so much, Brad. Also, catch you in half.
0: Thanks, Caitlin.
1: See ya. That's Brad Hunter from the Australian Traffic Network. And very shortly, we're going to talk about reusable space rockets. One of the SpaceX Starship rockets survived re-entry and landed off the coast near Christmas Island. So we're going to be talking about that very shortly. But I've got a text here from Brad at Short Arm. He says, hey, Caitlin, I hate to be depressed, but a cure would be Don't Worry, Be Happy by Bobby McFerrin. Well, you know what, Brad? I've got a little treat for you. Here you go.
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0: It will soon pass, whatever it is. Don't worry, be happy.
1: That is Bobby McFerrin. Don't worry, be happy for Brad at North Arm, who was like, oh, I just need a bit of don't worry, be happy. Well, there you go. Hope that cheered you up, Brad. 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Caitlin Sorey with you until 6 o'clock this afternoon, filling in for Evan Wallace. On Tuesday, a SpaceX Starship rocket survived re-entry and it landed in the Indian Ocean near Christmas Island. It's been a hit on social media, of course, but it's also a big step for the company's push towards reusable rockets. To find out more, we're joined by the University of Southern Queensland Space Program Director, Associate Professor Matt Richardson. Good afternoon, Matt.
2: Good afternoon, Caitlin.
1: How big of a deal is this? I understand it's not SpaceX's first attempt to land a Starship rocket in the ocean, but pretty cool, right?
2: Yeah, it's a big deal because they have done these propulsive landings in the past where they have simulated what it's like to bring one of these things down safely, but this is the first time where it's actually survived and they've recovered it.
1: Wow. And so what sort of data will be kind of gained from this rocket, do you think?
2: Well, the safe recovery is the most challenging part of a reusable rocket. What we've found, or what SpaceX and other companies have found as they've researched this technology, is if you can bring the rocket back safely, it's actually not in that bad of a condition once it comes back. You know, it might need a little bit of maintenance or something like that, but despite what it's been through, it's almost ready to go again, you know. So it's being able to recover it and just verify that, you know, there are parts that may need maintenance or what those parts are, is a big step towards being able to confidently reuse these rockets on a regular basis.
1: Yeah, that's so cool. It's kind of wild to think that they just get chucked at the moment. What do they do with the rockets that, you know, they can't use again?
2: Well, most rockets are still expendable. We are moving towards reusable rockets. SpaceX and other companies now have partially reusable rockets where they will usually reuse the first booster, because that's the easiest to recover. But recovering these upper stages, like the Starship stage that we saw this week, that is a real challenge. So up until now, these stages get discarded. They either become space junk or they burn up in the atmosphere. In some cases, they fall back down to Earth and can pose hazards for people and the environment. But as we move towards fully reusable rockets, which is what this Starship will be, the entire stack will be brought back to the Earth and reused, which is much better, much safer for the environment, but also much more cost effective.
1: Yeah, absolutely. I mean, I imagine international space agencies like NASA, you know, and its counterparts in Europe and Russia will also be looking at this, and I imagine China as well. Can you imagine, like, everyone's kind of going, hey, tell us your secrets?
2: Yeah, well, SpaceX were really the first to do a modern reusable rocket, I guess, about 10 years ago. I think 2018 was their first reusable rocket flight. The space shuttle before that, NASA's space shuttle, operated for decades as a partially reusable rocket, although that wasn't really that cost effective. But now there are multiple companies doing this in the US. There is also companies in China doing it. There's research advancing in places like Japan as well. So it's clearly the future, and I think as we move forward, SpaceX may be the first, but they definitely won't be the last company to do this sort of thing.
1: On ABC Radio Queensland, I'm Caitlin Sorey with you for your drive home, and we're talking to Associate Professor Matt Richardson about the SpaceX rocket that landed in the Indian Ocean and the idea that SpaceX is working towards reusable rockets. So, yeah, Matt, as you said, like, this rocket, what will happen to it now? It'll kind of get rejigged and they'll have another crack with it?
2: So this particular one, I'd be surprised if they fly it again. They might, but given that this is the first one they've recovered, they're probably going to do a lot of testing on it, and then it really is a piece of history at that point, and they'll probably put it on display, much like they did the first booster that they recovered years ago. So this particular one is probably slated for retirement, I would suspect. But then the next flight units from this point forward may see commercial service at some point.
1: Yeah, because I imagine, like, the stress that rocket has been under, they'll have to do a lot of pressure testing just to be like, it's safe to reuse, because you don't want to send it up again and it explodes.
2: Absolutely. There's a lot of testing that needs to happen. There's a lot of inspection that needs to happen. And it's much easier to do that with an intact rocket as opposed to some telemetry or a black box or something like that. So this is a big leap forward.
1: Amazing. Now, Matt, I understand that UniSQ has a free event this weekend that might interest our space enthusiasts in and around Toowoomba. Tell us about that.
2: Yeah, absolutely. So on Sunday afternoon and Sunday evening, we'll be running our Astronomy in the Park event in Queen's Park in Toowoomba at the sort of Margaret Street end, I suppose, closer to the city there. We'll have the telescope set up from our Centre of Astronomy. We'll be able to remote into our observatory as well. We have our own observatory, so we'll be able to look at some of those telescopes. There'll be a food truck there. We'll have some of our astronomers on hand. We've got really world-class astronomers who work with NASA and other international agencies talking about their research and what they do. And hopefully the centrepiece of what we'll have is our Mobile Operations Centre, which is a sort of like a Houston Mission Control like you might have seen in the movies, but it's on the back of a truck. So we can sort of move it around and deploy it, and we'll have it set up there, and people can come in and have a look and play around with some activities we've got set up on the consoles. So it should be a good time.
1: That sounds like a really amazing event, particularly if you're in the Toowoomba area. Matt, thanks so much for giving us your time this afternoon.
2: No worries. Thank you.
1: Thank you. That is Associate Professor Matt Richardson there talking to us about the SpaceX Starship rocket landing in the Indian Ocean and what is next for reusable rockets, but also telling us a little bit about this free event on this weekend around University of Southern Queensland. If you're in the Toowoomba area, maybe give it a little look and it all will come up. We are going to check in with the news headlines with Dylan Morris in just a moment, and then we are going to be talking rewilding with Bernice Rosier because it's coming into spring. So there's been a bit of rain around over the last few days, at least here on the Sunshine Coast, but that also brings out the critters. So what bugs should we be looking out for to keep your garden healthy so you're not having to do heaps and heaps of work? We're all about lazy girl gardening here on ABC Radio Queensland. And it's time for news headlines. Good afternoon, Dylan Morris.
3: Good afternoon.
1: What's making news?
3: Doctors say a bill introduced in federal parliament by a Queensland MP, Lou O'Brien, this week is vilifying women who want an abortion. The bill, tabled by the Wide Bay MP, would make it an offence for a health practitioner not to provide medical care to a child born alive following an attempted termination. In a statement, AMA Queensland President Associate Professor Erica Gannon says termination of pregnancy is a deeply personal decision that should not be a political football for vested interest groups. Professor Gannon says medical decisions must always be based on evidence, and she believes the bill is vilifying patients and the doctors trying to treat them. In a statement, Mr. O'Brien said the bill aims to ensure that babies born alive are treated as patients rather than simply byproducts of an abortion. And the boil water alert in Dirranbandi has been cancelled and residents are advised the town's water is once again safe to drink. An emergency alert was sent out on Saturday following a malfunction at the Dirranbandi water treatment plant. All testing has now come back negative for coliform bacteria. Boulogne Shire Mayor Samantha O'Toole says council has brought forward plans for a full upgrade to the water treatment plant's systems to prevent future malfunctions. She says the water supply remains on bore water only, but residents will be informed once upgrades are complete and the water is back to a blended supply of treated river water and bore water. And a Swedish doctor is one of Bundaberg Life Flight's newest recruits. Dr. Stefan Jordan is among 30 to complete rescue training in Brisbane. He says he became inspired to work in retrieval medicine while reporting on a motor vehicle accident as a young journalist in Sweden.
1: Ah, I love that story. Thank you so much, Dylan.
3: Thank you.
1: That's Dylan Morris with the news headlines. You're listening to ABC Radio Queensland. The next few minutes we'll be getting out to the garden. Now I can hear you. It's a bit rainy and wet, but what happens after the rain and with spring just around the corner? We're going to be talking bugs. But first, I've got this song. This is You Are My Rumble, and it got suggested by Mick in Bly Bly. We were talking about haircut horrors earlier in the previous hour, and he said, it reminds me of this You Are My song, Rumble. I just got a haircut. It cost me $6. Well, we've dug it out for you, Mick. Here you go.

0: Bit of UMI from Rumble. That was for Mick from Bly Bly, who requested that song. It's got a line in there: I just got a new haircut. It cost me $6. We were talking about haircut horror stories before. If you've got any you want to share, send them through 0487993222 or call 1300 903 222. We're halfway through the last month of winter, which means spring is coming on. We've also had a bit of rain. So now seems like the perfect time to talk to our native gardening expert and author of A Gardener's Guide to Native Species for the Sunshine Coast, Bernice Rosier. Welcome, Bernice.
1: Hey, howdy, Caitlin. How are you?
0: Very well. How's your garden looking with all the new growth?
1: Well, you know, in a day we've gone from brown to green, so ooh, I'm a bit excited.
0: That is exciting. Very exciting.
1: I know.
0: When you see that change. Now, with the new growth comes the critters. What
1: Absolutely.
0: Sort of bugs should we be looking out for?
1: Oh, look, all the little suckers and the chewers and those that like to feast on the new growth.
0: The suckers and the chewers.
1: The suckers and the chewers, the bane of every gardener's life.
0: Yeah, absolutely. And what can we do with our natives to try and, you know, encourage these bugs to go somewhere else or not get so excited and eat everything?
1: Well, it's about compromise, really. And if we plant a lot of diversity into our garden, because you've got to keep in mind the suckers and the chewers are also food for the predators.
0: Mm.
1: So if we don't have the bad, the good's not going to come either.
0: Right.
1: So it's about having a whole range of different things that are flowering at different times that are going to attract the predators that are going to eat the suckers and chewers.
0: Ah, okay. So if you've got a diverse garden, particularly natives, yeah, it's going to encourage some balance in your ecosystem.
1: Absolutely. And you're not going to have the good bugs if you don't have the bad bugs, because there's nothing there for them.
0: Okay. Because, like, you know, sometimes I'll see the odd grasshopper and I'll be like, oh, I really don't like grasshoppers. They just, like, freak me out. Yep. You know, some people are like that with spiders.
1: Yep.
0: I'm a bit like that with grasshoppers. I feel like they can jump on me at any moment. But
1: yep,
0: also, I don't really want to kill them because I'm like, you got to be bird food for someone, right?
1: Absolutely. So, and look, sometimes unless the infestation is actually killing the plant, nature will take care of it. You know, the birds will go, hey, there's a heap of grasshoppers over there. Let's go and get them.
0: Mm. On ABC Radio Queensland, I'm Caitlin Sorey. We're talking with Bernice Rosier about our gardens and the pesky bugs that come along with the new growth in spring. Now, some bugs you do want to keep around, Bernice. How do we make sure things like honeybees and native bees are protected?
1: Well, again, it comes back to biodiversity. So if you've got something happening, something that's flowering all year, you're going to keep them there because it's about creating an environment that's conducive to their happy lives. So if there's always something for them, they'll be there. And if there's not, they go away.

0: there other bugs that we want to protect that we might not even think about? Like bees we think about. We're like, we want the bees. We want the beautiful flowers and the bees.
1: Everybody puts pollination down to the bees, but we forget the hoverflies, the ants, the beetles, and also some of the birds and possums and other things. Bats are also pollinators.
0: Oh, so, that's interesting. I wouldn't have thought about ants doing pollination.
1: Yeah, yes. You know, certain plants have evolved in conjunction with certain insects or animals, and they have a symbiotic relationship. So everything's there for a reason, and we just have to respect why they're there.
0: Are there any bugs that you kind of, I mean, if you kind of, you know, you want balance in your ecosystem, absolutely, but could there be introduced species that can kind of put it all out of kilter? How do you handle that?
1: Well, look, sometimes, like considering fire ants, that's fairly contentious at the moment. We don't want them in our environment, and you kind of have to have a choice. Do we control them or do we learn to live with them? And it's such a personal choice.
0: Yeah, I mean, oh, I don't know if I want to live with the fire ants.
1: I don't want to live with them either.
0: No, they can kill people if you're not careful.
1: Absolutely. I want to continue to enjoy my garden, and I want my pets to be able to wander happy and freely. Mm. So that's a decision I'm prepared to make on that compromise. So, it's a tough one.
0: Mm. Yeah, absolutely. Well, Bernice, you've given us something to think about. Thank you so much for your time this afternoon.
1: Thank you very much, Kate.
0: And happy gardening. Enjoy the swing into spring.
1: Oh, I'm so looking forward to it. All right.
0: Absolutely. Talk next week.
1: Caitlin.
0: Cheers. That is Bernice Rosier. We have a chat to her every week to talk about our native gardens and our plants and what we can do to help our gardens thrive. And Bernice is the author of A Gardener's Guide to Native Species for the Sunshine Coast, and she also works at the Noosa Landcare Native Nursery and Hinter Hub. 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We're going to check in on the traffic with Brad.
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0: Good afternoon, Braddles.
3: Yeah, very good afternoon, Caitlin. A lot of heavy delays with a crash on the Bruce Highway southbound before the Diagonal Highway, Caboolture. Delays have been past Palmerstone Road to Olympus, so very solid through there. We've got northbound delays as well back to New Settlement Road or Deception Bay Road there at Deception Bay, so heavy in both directions with that crash getting cleared up. Sunshine Motorway, busy both ways through Mountain Creek, Calland Road inbound approaching Kawana Way Link Road, a little mountain from Racecourse Road, and a little bit under speed. Sunshine Motorway through Pacific Paradise, southbound approaching Andina Coolum Road at Coolum. Your Monday Noosa Road outbound, a little bit under speed through Noosaville at Beckmans Road, and also both ways around the Dinella Bridge this afternoon. No problems around Gympie, Maryborough and Harvey Bay. The busiest spot around Bundaberg has been a little bit busy around Bundaberg Central, but also Bundaberg Ring Road, northbound approaching Telegraph Road through Kalki and Ashfield. Children's Road is sitting out through South Bingaree around the Roadburg Zones, and a really good run around Toowoomba and the Darling Downs this afternoon. It's been a good run the Warringah Highway through Oakey, John Darien and Dolby. Just minor build up on James Street by space through South Toowoomba around Russell Street and westbound approaching Anzac Avenue, Newtown. I'm about to make 10 more details after 5:15 on ABC Local Radio Queensland.
0: Thanks so much, Braddles. And guess what? We have a treat for you.
3: Yeah?
0: You got time for a joke?
3: Oh, for sure.
0: Okay, so other Brad, Brad in North Arm, meet Brad the traffic guy. Good afternoon.
4: Hey, Brad.
3: Oh, what am I holding? Double Brad.
0: Double Brad. Now, Brad in North Arm has a joke for Brad the traffic guy. What have you got, Brad?
4: Yeah. Brad, look, I people who don't understand the difference between etymology and entomology, they bug me in a way that I just can't put into words.
0: Brad and Northam, that's very good. That's very good.
3: Way too clever, Brad. Way too clever. I like it. And I like the fact that you actually called in to do some stand-up sitting down. So,
0: we love some stand-up sitting down comedy, don't we?
3: Yes, absolutely. Well done, Brad.
0: Well done, love Brad and Northam.
4: Love your work.
0: Just so stoked to have two Brads on the show.
3: I tell you what, if Brad starts doing traffic, I'll be confused.
0: Absolutely. Well, Brad, thank you so much. We'll catch you in half an hour.
3: Thanks, Caitlin.
0: See ya. You're listening to ABC Radio Queensland. You're listening to ABC Radio Queensland. I'm Caitlin Sorey. And, oh, wait, I've got more. Brad from North Arm, you also have an embarrassing hairdo story.
4: Oh, yes.
0: What happened to you?

0: I'm very sympathetic about a horror hair story.
1: Many moons ago, when I used to drive trucks, I had long hair. It used to go down below my shoulders.
0: You're a long hair.
1: The old long-haired guy, mm-hmm. Yeah. And my local hairdresser, I used to go in there for a trim. So one day I went in there and they had trainees in there. Mm-hmm. And I said, I just want a trim. I said, look, we've got some trainees here. And we want to teach them new hairstyles and stuff. I said, it'll cost you nothing. And I said, oh, okay. I said, all right, look, you can do whatever you want. Just don't cut it all off.
0: Yeah.
1: Don't give me a short back and sides or anything.
0: Yeah.
1: I walked out with a Leif Garrett perm.
0: Oh, no.
1: Now,
0: what era are we talking? Is this like when perms were cool?
1: This is the 90s.
0: Okay.
1: No, this is when perms were going out. Okay. And I was a truck driver. This was like mid-90s.
0: Yeah. Okay.
1: And I was a truck driver. I had to go to work the next day with a full-on perm.
0: Oh, dear. How long did it last for?
1: I washed my hair 6 times between when I got the perm and when I had to go to work. It was like 6 times overnight. I washed my hair trying to wash that perm out, and it did not come out.
0: Oh, that's what a perm does. It's changing your hair for a while. You've got to grow that out.
1: It lasted for at least a month.
0: Wow.
1: And you can imagine, yeah.
0: Yeah, wow.
1: Yeah.
0: Eventually, I'm glad it eventually chilled out, but that is a very funny story. Do you have any pictures from that era, or do you decide I'm never taking a picture of it?
1: Well, apparently there is one photo that the hairdresser took.
0: Okay.
1: So it survives somewhere. I don't know where.
0: Okay.
1: I never took a photo. I must say, though, that some of the girls that I delivered to suddenly took an extra shine to me.
0: Oh, there you go. Maybe it was working for you.
1: Yeah. Oh, no. No, it didn't work for me. Didn't work for me at all.
0: Oh, well, Brad, thank you so much for calling in with your joke and also your hair horror story. We love to hear it.
1: No worries, Caitlin.
0: Have a good afternoon. Take care.
1: Yeah, you too. Bye.
0: That's Brad in North Arm. And if you have a hair horror story, I would love to hear from you this afternoon. 1-300-903-222 or text 0487-993-222. I used to, let the trainees have a go at my hair. And I was pretty adventurous. This is when I was a student, so I couldn't really afford much. And I would just go, yeah, sure, do whatever you want. And I came out with some very interesting hair and dye jobs. And thankfully, that's kind of the era before mobile phones. So there's not really any photographic proof, but it's definitely seared into my memory. So if you want to give me the call this afternoon, tell me your hair horror story, 1-300-903-222 or text 0487-993-222. In the next few minutes, we're going to be joined by a new political scientist, Dr. Andrew Hughes, to take us through a huge week in politics. Before we get there, this is Boom Crash Opera, Onion Skin.

0: That is Onion Skin, Boom Crash Opera. You're listening to ABC Radio Queensland. Can you keep up with all the politics going on? There's legislation being contested, tax reforms, political pressure from every angle. But fortunately, we've got the right person to break it down for us.
1: Change or die. And I choose
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0: It's time for your weekly update with ANU political scientist Dr. Andrew Hughes. Good afternoon, Hughesy.
6: Good afternoon, Caitlin.
0: I shouldn't call you Hughesy. There's another Hughesy.
6: Of course you can. You know, my folks are listening. They'll be very proud of you saying that.
0: Uh-huh,
6: it's all right.
0: Beautiful. All right. Now, first up, the government has had a strong reaction from the Israeli Defence Force, which cleared its soldiers of any wrongdoing in a strike that killed Australian woman Zomi Frankholm. The Israeli ambassador was summoned by Minister for Foreign Affairs Penny Wong today. How serious is the government about this issue, Andrew?
6: This is so big that he was called to Parliament House. Now, that's unusual in itself. Normally, the only reasons why people go to Parliament House who are diplomats is to say hello and welcome to the country, or you're leaving the country. And the last time we saw that happen was with the Iranian ambassador, for example. He was asked to leave the country. He was deported, in fact, from the country by our government not so long ago. So, you know, this is how serious it is. Normally, meetings with diplomats, if they're really serious, will be held a little bit away from Parliament House at the official building for Department of Foreign Affairs and Trade, which is about 500 metres away from Parliament House.
0: So less eyes on them, basically.
6: Yeah, they are angry. They are very, very angry, and you could feel the sense of anger. That is still going on right now. There were questions about this in question time. There are still ongoing press statements being made by different members of Labor about this matter, about expressing how angry they are. So this will not stop here. There is a sense that the government does not see this as a resolution. In fact, they've said they believe it should be a criminal investigation. Now, that is code for that the IDF should pass these findings on to the Israeli police. So that's what we're sort of hoping will happen. And then they'll launch their own investigation and there'll be criminal sanctions on the individuals concerned. There is no word, of course, from the Israeli government that will happen. All they have said, all the Israeli ambassador has said today is that he's sorry, he expressed his sorrow and grief and called it a tragedy. Now, he said he could not apologise for what had happened due to legal ramifications. So in other words, he's on a leash from his bosses, which is understandable. He's still the ambassador, but I think you get a sense here that he got the message very much loud and clear to take back to his bosses and his superiors that this is not tolerated here in Australia, that we have expressed our deepest concern over these findings and we'll take it further if necessary. So there has been even talk from some people here in Parliament today, particularly from the crossbench, it should be referred to the International Criminal Court as a war crime. So that's that is really harsh talk, by the way. To do that against the government we're seen as friendly with, that is a big, big step. So that's only been for the crossbench, not from government at all. But it will be a wait and see on this because the government is undoubtedly very, very angry about this issue.
0: Yeah, do you think it's going to change our relationship between Australia and Israel?
6: Yes, yeah, for sure. I don't think the Israelis understood that. I don't think they understood the political ramifications as well. I mean, really in the background of all this was the government's criticism of the government, how it handled the deaths of Bianca Jones and Hallie Morton Bowles, who passed away in Laos from that ethanol poisoning, and our response to the Laos government. So I think after that criticism, the government was really aware of the need to be very strong about this issue and, you know, say to people, hey, if you kill an Australian citizen overseas, we'll come after you. We will not let it rest. We will hold you accountable for that behaviour. And that's what governments we expect them to do in a way. We need to know that our citizens, if you are a citizen,

0: this nation, if you're doing something legal in another nation and your life is lost, then there should be ramifications for that. And I think this is where the government's gone, you know what, it's a red line. It's a line in the sand. You've crossed it. You've gone over it, whatever you want to call it. But we will chase the accountability on this one, I think, for a long time yet. It will not stop where it is right now. It will not pass into the ether or the web or the, whatever it happens to be. It will be pursued by different governments for the next several years unless there's a resolution.
1: It's also been a huge week for legislation. Let's start with the NDIS. We know the program is facing cuts. What happened this week and how are state governments responding?
0: Yeah, so there was a deal cut. So the NDIS changes have gone through the way it is. Now, this is really interesting. The different states have been upset about this because there was a deal done just before Christmas. Now, that deal was with the Prime Minister and the different state governments around for $25 billion of additional health funding to be spread amongst the states. And in return, they would take on some of the NDIS responsibilities. Now, what's happened is that the states have feel they've been done a bad deal because the federal government has pushed onto them more responsibility through bigger cuts than what they'd discussed at the time to the NDIS program.
1: Right. Specifically, so basically it's going to cost the states more money. And they were like, you didn't warn us about that.
0: Correct. Yeah, correct. Mm. And thrown into the mix there in the background there, Caitlin, the GST carve-up. So the Prime Minister, yeah, see, this is why it's kicked off so big here this week in Canberra. It's been probably the second or third busiest week of the year after Budget Week this week because of all these background issues going on, and they're all connected to each other. I mean, you can see it once you understand it, right? You can see that connection between NDIS, GST carve-ups, and then the longer play of how the government strategizes ready for the next federal election. It's all connected. And so for the state governments, they're very angry. Queensland's amongst them. We've heard from the health minister in Queensland come out and say that these changes are going to push a lot more funding back onto the state governments, who themselves are struggling with record debt levels, of course. So that's where the political angle comes from, and that's where we're seeing the heat between state and federal governments at the moment. So it will continue as well. There has been no resolution on this. All that happened, and in fact, you get a sense that the state government in Queensland was angry with their coalition federal counterparts because of what happened, because of that decision that they then put these changes through in the Senate, that they didn't slow it down even. They could have delayed it by 12 months. I don't think too many people would have been that upset, but they didn't do that. They've actually pushed the changes through in support of Wait For It, the widow's tax to go through as a change on the CGT. So you can see all this happen this week. It's been busy. I mean, the Senate's been going until late in the night and legislation's been passed everywhere. But to cut through it all, that's what's happening behind the scenes.
1: Interesting. On ABC Radio Queensland, I'm Caitlin Sorey with you on your Drive program. We're joined by ANU political scientist Andrew Hughes, Dr. Andrew Hughes. Now, Andrew, one of the other big things that happened this week, there's so many things, the gambling ad reforms passed, but it was still controversial.
0: Yeah, hats off to Andrew Wallace here from the Sunshine Coast. He is a coalition member of parliament, of course, at a federal level. He crossed the floor. He said those changes did not go far enough. So good for him for standing up for those changes. That was the consensus, by the way. They were based off a report done by the late Labor MP, Peter Murphy. They were called the Murphy Report. And her her widow came out this week, her former husband, and said, hey, you know what? These things are not in the name of her. She would have been upset that these didn't go far enough. So you can't use her name and say, hey, Labor, that this is in the spirit of what she wanted, because it's not at all. So that was interesting, very emotive debate as well. Some of these changes have not gone far enough. For example, a lot of people wanted to have the opt-in to gambling legislation, to gambling ads, and instead they've gone for opt-out, which is obviously you have to know
1: That's just like some techie stuff. It's a bit of a mess, yeah. I mean, and the NDIS is not the only health issue in the political spotlight this week. What's going on with aged care assessments?
0: Yeah, aged care. This is really interesting. So Labor went to the Senate and they took a hit on this one. They couldn't get this one through. So what they want is AI to do all your aged care assessments, in everything. So the entire process
1: feels dangerous.
0: AI.
1: Don't trust AI.
0: Exactly. Can't you see the fear on that already? I mean, AI is not perfect.
1: Yeah.
0: And so everyone else but Labor said, hey, no, AI isn't there yet. Can we have some human oversight? And Labor went, no. So they lost the legislation. And then wait for this, Caitlin. The next day, the coalition went, hey, here's the bill back again. We've included just that one thing, just the human oversight thing. And Labor went, no.
1: What?
0: We're walking away from it.
1: That doesn't make any sense.
0: It doesn't. Yeah, right. See, I agree.

0: on this one. Why would they not do it? And then they said, oh, the money involved to get human oversight is going to add significant costs to the budget. And you think the costing is only, I think it's in the tens of millions of dollars. That is a lot of money. Who would not deny that? But at the same time, we're talking humans, people.
1: I was about to say, the human cost is something very real here. Andrew Hughes, we are coming up to the news, but thank you so much for giving us the update on This Week in Politics. Really appreciate it.
0: Thanks, Caitlin. Thanks, everyone. Have a good one.
1: Yeah, you too. That is Dr. Andrew Hughes from Australian National University there, talking us through some of the big topics from another big week in politics. So we are coming up to the 5 o'clock news. After the 5 o'clock news, did you know Australia is in $1 trillion worth of debt? We are going to talk to an economist about what that means and whether we should be worried. That's coming up after the 5 o'clock news.
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0: ABC News. Good afternoon. I'm Michael Bausch. Police are searching for a man after a sexual assault in Brisbane's West early this morning. A woman in her 20s was attacked at about 6:30 while walking along Brookfield Road at Brookfield. Detectives say the offender, who was wearing black shorts and a black jumper, ran off. Anyone who was in the area at the time is urged to contact Crime Stoppers. The CFMEU administrator has expressed deep concern over serious allegations involving outlaw bikie gang members aired at Queensland's Commission of Inquiry. Toby Loftus reports.
1: The inquiry has this week heard evidence about a June 5, 2024 incident where a crane operator was reportedly threatened by members of the Comancheros. Two members of the gang were accompanied along a public footpath through the Centenary Bridge upgrade construction site by a security operator engaged by contractor BMD. In a statement released this afternoon, CFMEU Administrator Michael Crosby said he'd been tasked with removing unlawful activity within the union and he expected employers to be held to the same level of account. He said senior executives from the time of the incident were still there and the incident must be condemned by all.
0: Israel's top diplomat has defended the decision not to prosecute a military strike team over the death of an Australian aid worker. Zomi Frankum and six of her World Central Kitchen colleagues were killed in an attack on their humanitarian convoy in Gaza in 2024. Ambassador Hillel Newman was summoned to Parliament House today by Foreign Minister Penny Wong to explain the controversial legal clearance. He insists the deadly attack was accidental and doesn't carry criminal liability.
2: We are sorry with the family, we grieve with the family. Please understand that Israel had no intention to attack or injure in any way the aid workers that were on the convoy. It was a circumstantial situation which led to a tragic mistake.
0: The federal government has extended a major in-home aged care scheme to 2029. The standalone Commonwealth Home Support Program helps older people with shopping, transport and meals on wheels. It was scheduled to be axed next year as part of an overhaul aimed at simplifying the home care system. Aged Care Minister Sam Ray says the government wants to secure the permanent future of the setup well beyond the current decade.
3: We'll begin consultation this year across the sector and importantly with older people to determine what the long-term future of the program looks like.
0: A Chinese businessman who tried to fast-track Australian approvals for his company's solar panels has been released from custody by a Brisbane magistrate. 40-year-old Guo Xin Zhu admitted offering a $20,000 bribe to an official from the Clean Energy Council. The money was stuffed in a gift pack of tea. Zhu was given a 12-month suspended sentence. Having already spent almost 4 weeks in custody, he'll now return or be deported to China. To sport, Australian cricket all-rounder Cameron Green says a patient approach has finally unlocked his batting form. The 27-year-old has struggled for runs over the past 2 years before a drought-breaking century in the recent loss to Bangladesh in the Darwin Test. Speaking ahead of the second match in Mackay starting on Saturday, Green insists he's no longer in such a hurry.
4: You want to do really well when you're playing for Australia and sometimes you try and force those results and

0: Unfortunately, Test cricket, you can't score 100 within 10 overs, for example. You have to bat a few hours to get there, and just trying to get back into that tempo, that does work.
1: And Queensland has pulled off a sporting coup by poaching three flagship national rugby programs from New South Wales. The Wallaroos and both elite rugby sevens squads will set up headquarters at a revamped Ballymore precinct. The Hurston venue in Brisbane's inner north will undergo a multi-million dollar facelift to build an advanced high-performance centre before 2028. To finance on the markets, the ASX 200 gained 30 points today. It closed at 9,084. The Australian dollar is worth 71.21 US cents. Scattered showers tomorrow for parts of the southwest and channel country, the Cassowary coast, and exposed parts of the east coast. Mostly fine elsewhere. Patchy morning fog inland in the southeast. Brisbane's temperature range 11 to 23. On Moreton Bay, seas below a metre. ABC News.
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4: Good afternoon, Caitlin Sorey with you for Southern Queensland Drive, filling in for Evan Wallace. Making news today is the eye-watering debt that Australia is in. Australia's debt passed $1 trillion today. Huge number, right? But what exactly does it mean for us in practical terms? We'll speak to an economist very shortly. We'll also check in with the Bureau, find out what's happening with the weather over the next few days. We'll check in with Brad on the roads. But first, the temperatures. It's 15 degrees in Kingaroy, Toowoomba and Applethorpe. Nambour, Gympie, Warwick and Gaindar are all on 17. Beerburrum, Maroochydore, Tawantin and Maribor on 18. Harvey Bay and Bundaberg are on 19. Dalby's on 21. Gundawindi and Roma are on 23. And St George is on 24 degrees.
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4: Australia's debt has officially hit $1 trillion. It's happened at the same time the United States' debt passed $40 trillion US dollars. It's caused both sides of politics to blame each other for it. So what is national debt? How worried should we be? And who is at fault? Matt Grudnoff is the senior economist at the Australia Institute. Good afternoon.
6: G'day. Thanks for talking with me.
4: Oh, great to have you. You're going to help us understand this almost incomprehensible number that I feel like I've only really known about since Austin Powers.
6: Yeah, look, $1 trillion, like it's just not a number. It's a number so large you can't really wrap your head around.
4: Yes, absolutely. I mean, when we think about the country being in debt, what is national debt and how worried should we be about it?
6: Well, it's not national debt so much as it's government debt, and in this particular case, just the Commonwealth, the federal government. And effectively what it is in practical terms, is it's a bunch of bonds. People might have heard of bonds but don't really understand what they are. A bond is basically just a small part of a larger debt, a bit like a share in Telstra is a small part of Telstra as a whole. A bond is, you know, a small part of the government's total debt. So what is that the $1 trillion? Well, it's lots and lots of bonds that are owned by different people that all add up to be $1 trillion.
4: Okay, so does Australia or the federal government owe money to individuals? Is it companies? Other countries? Like, where is this debt coming from?
6: Yeah, look, the answer to that question is yes. Anybody can buy bonds. And in fact, if your listeners have super, they probably own some of the Australian government debt, because government debt is a really, really great asset for somebody. So why? Because it gets interest gets paid on that debt, and the government never defaults on it. So it's a really safe asset. So, you know, if you buy shares and the company goes broke, you lose money. If you buy bonds in private companies, those companies could go broke and you could lose your money. the government isn't going to go broke, despite what people say. It will always pay its interest bill. And so, therefore, it's a really safe asset that gives you a nice return. So, you know, companies own parts of the debt, individuals own the debt, other national governments own the parts of the debt.
4: What is stopping us from defaulting on the interest bill? Like, why would we always be a safe bet?
6: Mainly because, well, firstly, because the government can raise revenue through taxation, but ultimately because the Australian debt is denominated in Australian dollars, and it's the Australian government that can create Australian dollars. So in a literal sense, it cannot go broke in that if it really wanted to, and obviously there would be economic consequences for doing this, but if it really wanted to, it could print the money in order to pay off the debt.
4: Okay. I mean, yeah, I feel like we've heard stories of countries doing that, and it doesn't sound like it ends up in a good result for the people of that country, but it is possible, is what you're saying.
6: Exactly right. And that's why it cannot go broke, or it cannot pay end up not paying off that debt. It's a perfectly safe debt.
4: Okay. Now, is there a party responsible for the majority of debt? Because you hear both parties pointing fingers at each other. Who got us into this debt?
6: Yeah, so I mean, if you look at the $1 trillion, and if you want to break it down by who was in power when the debt was accumulated, the last $100 billion of that $1 trillion, so 10% of it, was accumulated in the Albanese government. About $580 billion of it, so about 58%, almost 60% of it, was accumulated in the last coalition government. And the rest was accumulated before that. So the majority, it was interesting to hear the coalition out kind of basically making a big deal out of this, because about 60% of that debt was actually accumulated when the coalition was last in power.
4: You're listening to ABC Radio Queensland. I'm Caitlin Sorey. We're listening to Matt Grudenhoff, a senior economist at the Australia Institute. Yeah, that's very interesting that, both sides have had a hand in this, and the last coalition government had more of a hand in it. I mean, what are we spending on? Why do we need to accumulate debt? Aren't we a rich country?
6: Yeah, absolutely. Part of the reason Australia accumulates debt is because we as Australians demand these high-quality services from the government, and we're also at the same time a low-tax country compared to other countries around the world. We could, if we wanted to, reduce the debt. We would not accumulate as much debt if we wanted to. If we, for example, put a tax on gas exports, or, you know, we taxed in other ways, we could raise more revenue, and then we wouldn't have as large a debt.
4: Okay. And, you know, for everyday Australians, obviously you don't want to be in debt, but for a country, how does that affect us personally, that our country is $1 trillion in debt? How does it affect our lives?
6: Yeah, I disagree with the fact that Australians don't want to be in debt. I think the opposite is true. I think Australians, you know, what is the advice we give our kids? Save up a deposit for a house and then go into enormous debt to buy that house. You know, that's what we tell people to do, because we think that's the financially responsible thing to do. And sort of debt can be financially responsible. We often think of debt as a bad thing, but yet that's the advice. And, you know, a lot of Australians, most Australians have debt. It's not because they're financially stupid or silly. They're doing it for very, very good reasons. And the Australian government goes into debt for very good reasons as well. So the increase in debt recently was around COVID. And absolutely, it was the right thing to do to go into debt, because the alternative would have been mass unemployment and, you know, Australians in a miserable, terrible position. And today, if we hadn't done that, Australians would still be in a much worse position than they are today, because our economy would have been devastated by this. So that debt was very, very useful. It kept us afloat, and it meant that we're in a much better financial position today than we would have otherwise.
4: Yeah, that's really interesting. I mean, you hear the phrase regularly that the debt will be paid by future generations. What do you make of that?
6: Yeah, that's usually said by sort of the side that are kind of against debt. And they think that the way to reduce that debt is to cut spending. And it's an interesting thing to think about, because what they're effectively saying is the best thing we can do for the next generation is to cut funding to the hospitals that that generation will be born into, cut funding to the schools that that generation will be educated in, and somehow that will make the next generation better off. So we need to remember that this debt provides the services and the infrastructure that all Australians, including future generations, will enjoy. So the idea that, that somehow we're stealing from future generations by going into debt, well, no, we're actually making a prosperous and great country for them to inherit as they grow up.
4: Matt, you've given us a lot to think about. Thank you so much for your insights this afternoon.
6: No worries at all.
4: Take care. That is Matt Grudenoff. He's a senior economist at the Australia Institute, speaking there about the fact that Australia is now $1 trillion in debt. 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Good afternoon, Steph.
7: Good afternoon, Caitlin.
4: It's a bit of a rainy day here on the coast. I can see, a few clouds out west and to the north. What can we expect going into the evening from the weather?
7: Yes, those showers have been continuing in that southeasterly flow. There's still a few showers to be happening tonight, but that will start to ease. There is a front which is crossing the west and also New South Wales. May get a little bit from that up around the Tweed Head area tonight. There's a few showers out there at the moment, but generally it will be an easing trend overnight.
4: Okay, so the next couple of days are starting to look good.
7: It is looking a little bit drier over the next few days. We've got the high pressure system, which is starting to come over and be a little bit more dominant on Saturday and Sunday. There is a bit of a trough, a mid-level feature coming across, but that looks to be keeping most of the rain south of the border. So looking at about 22 degrees to 23 degrees along the coast tomorrow morning, there will be a bit of fog around inland and on the ranges. But otherwise looking like a mostly sunny day across the majority of southeast Queensland. And into Saturday, a little bit of cloud increasing, temperatures coming up a little bit, maybe a degree. And then Sunday will be the next time that we'll see a few more showers as those southeast to easterly winds return.
4: Okay, well, glad to hear the sun is on its way back. I appreciate that, Steph. Thank you so much.
7: Thank you.
4: Thank you. That's Steph Spackman from the Bureau of Meteorology. 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Let's check in on the roads with Brad.
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4: Good afternoon, Bruddles.
8: Yeah, very good afternoon, Caitlin. Not a great afternoon, unfortunately. Bruce Highway has been really suffering this afternoon with a couple of crashes. So we had an early crash in the Bruce Highway southbound lanes before the Dagger Highway Caboolture. That all got cleared up. And there's been a secondary crash now in the right lane before Buchanan Road at Morayfield. Those southbound delays are past Palmerstone Road at Limba. Northbound traffic is heavy back to Yulma Road at Burpengary. So a lot of heavy traffic. That northbound traffic is purely rubberneck as well. A few onlookers there for northbounders. So just take it easy on the roads this afternoon and concentrate on the driving. Sunshine Motorway, busy both ways through Mount Creek and settling down though, Caland Road, both ways around, Kiwanda Way, Link Road, a little mountain. Sunshine Motorway northbound, a little bit underspeed around Pacific Paradise, and easing on your Monday Noosa Road outbound has been a little bit busy around Noosaville, but easing through there and also around the Dunellen Bridge this afternoon, mainly from Toowoonga. Now, we've got a crash just in at Palmwoods. There are heavy delays both ways, mainly for that westbound run on Palmwoods. Worn by Palmwoods Road at Holly Green Crescent. A single vehicle involved in that. No further details. Only just occurred that crash. All good around Gympie, Maryborough and Harvey Bay. Also looking good around Bundaberg. Has been busy at times. Bundaberg Ring Road around Telegraph Road through Kalki and Ashfield. And Children's Road, very light traffic now through South Bingo. No problems around Toowoomba and the Darling Downs. James Street has settled down through South Toowoomba. I'm Brad from ATN, back around 4:45 on ABC Local Radio Queensland.
4: Thanks so much, Brad. You got time for a joke?
8: For sure.
4: Amazing. Okay, so this one comes from Lynn in Woombye, queen of the neat joke. She's called it in, old school Lynn. She says, why do scuba divers fall backwards into the water?
8: That's really interesting. I don't know.
4: If they fell forward, they'd be in the boat. Oh, Lynn. Very good, very
8: perfection,
4: good.
8: Perfection.
4: Yes, very neat.
8: I'm joking.
4: That was very good. And I've got one more for you from Peter in Yandina. Do you want it now or do you want it later?
8: Oh, yeah, we can do a Peter from Yandina, Joe.
4: Okay. He said, why did the bicycle fall down?
8: I don't know.
4: Because it was too tired. it's perfect. Keep them coming, guys. 0487 993 222. Thanks so much, Brad. We'll catch you in Harper.
8: Thank you.
4: That is Brad from the traffic desk. 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Coming up soon, we're going to hear about a strange shooting incident that occurred on the Sunshine Coast last night. It left a teenager in the hospital and police confused. But first, I've got some more music for you. It's been a little while. This is Nancy Sinatra. These boots are made for walking.

0: That is Nancy Sinatra. These boots are made for walking. You're listening to ABC Radio Queensland. Caitlin Sorey with you until 6 o'clock, filling in for Evan Wallace. And police are asking for public help after a teenager was shot in the hand overnight in Nambour. While she's being treated in hospital, police are continuing to investigate. We hear from Senior Sergeant Robert Lowry a little while ago.
1: Detectives are seeking public assistance in relation to an unlawful wounding incident that occurred last night at Nambour. Detectives were alerted to a 19-year-old female who attended the Nambour Hospital with an injury to her hand. Upon attending to that inquiry, our detectives established that injury was actually from a gunshot, and we have established that a 19-year-old woman and a 19-year-old man were in a vehicle on Image Flat Road, Nambour, at about 11:20 p.m. when another dark-coloured vehicle has parked next to them. There's been a interaction and a single gunshot has been fired to the victim's vehicle. So naturally, that's a serious concern that we're looking into, and we're seeking some public assistance and any information that anyone has in relation to that incident. The woman and the man involved in the incident are speaking with police, and we're still assessing their version and where that sits in the scheme of things.
0: That's Senior Sergeant Robert Lowry speaking about an incident that happened overnight in Nambour yesterday. A teenager was shot in the hand. She was treated in hospital. Police say there is no further threat to the community, but I'm sure if you know more, you should get in touch with the police, and they'd be very grateful for that. We are coming up to news time very shortly, and after that, we are playing the quiz. We're going to reveal the quiz theme very shortly with Dylan Morris, the quiz master, this afternoon. Before we get there, though, I've got some more music. This is Dan Hartman, I Can Dream About You.

0: That is Dan Hartman. I Can Dream About You. You're listening to ABC Radio Queensland. And it is Thursday, which means it's quiz day. And the theme today, a roll of the dice, a toss of the coin. History has often pivoted on moments where it could have gone either way. What are now seen as great moments were, in fact, risky business at the time. And that is the theme of this week's quiz. Good afternoon, Quizmaster Dylan.
1: Hello. That's accurate. It's risky business. This is a really difficult quiz to come up with.
0: So was it?
1: I've done my best.
0: The theme. I've set the task and I made it very hard.
1: No, that's okay. It was fun. It's basically my special interest subjects of history, so it's fine. But we should probably get to question one.
0: Before we get there, have you got any pop culture stuff or have you gone all history on us?
1: A little bit of pop culture,
0: okay.
1: A little bit of sport and a little bit of history, actually.
0: Yep. Well, you got a bit of Tom Cruise in there. Glad to see it.
1: Yep.
0: Wonderful. Can't forget those tidy-whities.
1: Exactly. I actually haven't seen that movie. But
0: haven't you?
1: No, I know the scene, but haven't seen the movie.
0: It's a classic.
1: I wanted to add to the list. I thought it was would be a terrible movie, and I looked it up. It's actually famously good.
0: Yeah.
1: Absolutely. There you go. The more you know.
0: the more you know. Okay, so we are going to give the first question because we're going to head into the 5:30 news. So we need people to start calling and get excited about the quiz. Take us to question one.
1: Going first to one of history's great battles, the Ashes. In the warm-up of the second test of the 2005 Ashes, a key Australian player injured himself. Australia went on to narrowly lose the match and then the series, resulting in England winning their first Ashes in Australia since 1986-87. Who was the key Australian player who was injured?
0: Okay, so you've got to call in right now, 1300 903 222. That's 1300 903 222. Get in, get to the top of the queue to play the quiz this afternoon. We are looking for the key Australian player who was injured in which one?
1: 2005
0: Ashes. The 2005 Ashes. So call in now, 1300 903 222. That's the quiz after the 5:30 news.
2: ABC News. Good afternoon. I'm Jessica van Vonderen. Police are investigating a sexual assault at Brookfield in Brisbane's west. A woman in her 20s was walking along Brookfield Road when she was attacked by a man about 6:30 this morning. He then ran off. The offender was wearing black shorts and a black jumper. Anyone with information is urged to come forward. The foreign minister says she has no faith in the Israeli military's legal system after it exonerated the strike team who killed an Australian aid worker. Zomi Frankum and six of her World Central Kitchen colleagues died in an attack on their humanitarian convoy in Gaza in 2024. An IDF internal review has blamed a communication failure rather than individual misconduct. Penny Wong says administrative penalties for those involved is completely unacceptable.
3: The Australian government does not believe that the removal of two officers from their positions and three officers being reprimanded is sufficient accountability for the deaths of seven people, including an Australian citizen. And we do not have confidence in the IDF's Military Advocate General's process, given the many unanswered questions.
2: Australia's labour market is showing new signs of weakness, with the jobless rate edging up. Jasper Wells reports.
4: Last month's unemployment rate increased to 4.5%, up from 4.4% in June. The number of employed people declined by nearly 16,000, and the number of unemployed increased by more than 4,000. The underemployment rate remained steady at 6.4% in seasonally adjusted terms. The uptick is expected to further reduce the likelihood of any more interest rate rises in the near future.
2: Queensland's jobless rate fell from 4.3% to 4.2%, seasonally adjusted. The Anti-Semitism Royal Commission has been told that many Australian ethnic communities feel incredibly wary about the idea of social cohesion. Gavin Coote reports.
5: The inquiry is examining what measures are needed to improve social cohesion. But Race Discrimination Commissioner Giridharan Sivaraman says that term often has negative connotations. He says people from diverse backgrounds have felt isolated or concerned about having to shed their cultural identity in the name of social cohesion.
6: And I think it's why many of the communities I engage with view the term with great wariness and view any kind of policy or plan associated with it with wariness.
5: He wants the government to prioritise the adoption of a national anti-racism framework.
2: A Chinese national who tried to bribe a public official with cash stuffed in a gift pack of tea has walked free from a Brisbane court. Talissa Saganto reports.
7: Gershwin Zhu pleaded guilty in the Brisbane Magistrates Court today to corruptly offering valuable consideration to influence favour in business. The court heard last month the 40-year-old, who worked for a renewable energy technology manufacturer in China, met with a representative from the Clean Energy Council in Brisbane. The peak body was processing applications for his company's solar products to be accredited in Australia. Zhu unsuccessfully offered money to the representative to expedite the process and subsequently hid $20,000 inside a gift of tea. Zhu was handed a 12-month sentence, which was suspended after he served 26 days in custody. He was free to leave court but will return to or be deported to China.
2: The federal government has backed an

0: official warning issued to the gaming platform Roblox for failing to protect young users. Australia's eSafety Commissioner has given the online giant 3 months to tighten security features or face federal court prosecution. Communications Minister Annika Wells says the tech company talks a big game but must deliver a safe space.
1: It is not good enough that despite promises made to me in person and to the eSafety Commissioner in February, Roblox has not yet managed to clean up its act. Parents need to know that their children will not be approached by adults while playing the game.
0: Queensland's weather now. Scattered showers tomorrow for parts of the southwest and Channel Country, the Cassowary Coast and exposed parts of the east coast. Mostly fine elsewhere. Patchy morning fog inland in the southeast. Brisbane and the Gold Coast, 11 to 23 degrees. The Sunshine Coast, 11 to 22. And Ipswich, 5 to 25. And I'll have more news, sport and weather at 7 o'clock on ABC TV. Hope you can join me then.
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4: G'day, g'day. Caitlin Sori with you until 6 o'clock. Filling in for Evan. And we are playing the quiz this afternoon. The theme is risky business, and we have got the first question rolling already. We're going to check in with the traffic. We're going to play a song, but we want you thinking about this already. Dylan Morris, give us a taste of the first question again.
5: Who was the key Australian player who was injured before the second game of, in the warm-up, actually, of the second game of the 2005 Ashes?
4: Can you imagine injuring yourself in the warm-up?
5: It would be heartbreaking.
4: Yeah, not great, not great. Okay, that's the game we're playing this afternoon. That's the first question. Call in 1300 903 222, 1300 903 222. Brad in Northam says, I'm going to text my answers because I don't want to walk up the hill. Fair enough, Brad, but unfortunately we are looking for callers this afternoon. 1300 903 222. Before we start playing the quiz this afternoon, let's have some music. This is the Talking Heads, Wild Wild Life.

0: As a... Oh, what an ending. That is the Talking Heads, Wild, Wild Life. 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Let's check in what's happening on PM tonight.
1: Hello, Samantha Donovan here on PM at 6:05. The Australian government furious with the Israeli military's decision not to prosecute soldiers for the death of Australian aid worker Zomi Frankum. Also, the court reserves its decision on Erin Patterson's bid to have her mushroom murder convictions overturned. And the Victorian government releases the terms of reference for the Royal Commission into the construction sector.
2: There was grift, there was thuggery, there was misogyny, and there was violence on taxpayer-funded construction sites. I have zero tolerance for that.
1: That's PM just after the 6 o'clock news.
0: Let's check in with Brad on what's happening on those roads before we get into the quiz. The theme is risky business.
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0: Good afternoon, Braddles.
4: A little bit nervous then, Kayla, because when I was sitting there waiting to do my traffic, you threw to PM, and I thought, oh, wow, I'm doing PM. Oh, it's Brad Hunter on PM tonight.
0: Right.
4: I'm on my serious
0: voice. You've got to get your serious voice ready for that.
4: You do. Wonderful reading. Well, news reading, but yeah, I thought I got a gig then.
0: You got a gig on these roads.
4: Yes, I have got a gig on the roads. It's been a very busy gig this afternoon with my husky non-news reading voice, but we've got a crash all clear now on the Bruce Highway southbound before Buchanan Road at Morayfield, Caitlin. So traffic has been heavy back to Palmerstone Road and Limber, and northbound traffic back to Yulman Road at Burpengary. We had two crashes around the Bruce Highway southbound this afternoon. The early crash was before the Diagonal Highway at Caboolture. So that's all in recovery mode. Around the Sunshine Coast, not too bad. The Sunshine Motorway, light conditions now, just a little bit under speed busway through Mount Creek. No delays on Clowns Road. Nicola Way, a little bit under speed through Minyama around the shopping centre. But the rest of the Sunshine Coast, congestion-wise, all looking good. Unfortunately, a single vehicle crash at Palmwood Road at Holly Green Crescent. There has been delays both ways with crews getting that cleared. Very light traffic through Gympie, Maryborough and Harvey Bay, also around Bundaberg and looking good around Toowoomba and the Darling Downs. I'm back from ATN. That's the latest traffic on ABC Local Radio Queensland.
0: Thanks so much, Braddles. I don't have any more jokes for you. I'm going to have to save them up for tomorrow.
4: We've had a bevy of jokes. Wasn't a good break called in and did the stand-up sitting down.
0: Yep, it was amazing. Nice. I love a call-in joke.
4: It is good. So, yeah, look.
0: We've had a good run. Nothing we'll save them for tomorrow.
4: Yeah, everyone, call in tomorrow.
0: Yeah, exactly. All right, thanks so much, Brad. We'll catch
4: thanks,
0: you then.
4: Caitlin.
0: See ya. Thank you're listening to ABC Radio Queensland, and it is quiz time this afternoon. The quiz is here, and to acknowledge the gambling ad laws getting through Parliament, we're looking at some great historical gambles, big bets, coin tosses, sliding door moments. Maybe they paid off, maybe they backfired. Either way, getting on the right side of history is risky business. Dust off your history books.
5: Just take those old records off the shelf.
0: Yes, it's time to quiz, and the quizmaster is here, Dylan Morris. Good afternoon.
6: Hello.
0: You've already set us up with our first question, but for the new players, what is our first question?
6: First question is, who was the key Australian player who was injured in the warm-up of the second test of the 2005
0: Ashes
6: series? Sorry,
0: it's still funny. It's still funny.
6: It's not. I remember that. It's probably the first cricket series I remember.
0: Yeah, right. Okay.
6: And Australia went on to lose because Peter from Yandina. Is that who we've got?
0: Yes, we do. Good afternoon, Peter from Yandina.
6: Who was injured, Peter?
7: Where did it happen? In Perth or overseas?
6: Oh, it was in Australia.
7: Oh, okay. I was going to say Kim Hughes, but I'll go for Glenn McGrath tripped and did an ankle or something like that. I remember that part.
0: You are correct. It was Glenn McGrath. What did he do to himself?
6: I believe he rolled his ankle on a football.
0: Oh,
6: on a rugby league ball, I think.
0: It's not even a good injury, you know what I mean? Like, it's not impressive in any way. It happened during a warm-up and then you, like, roll your ankle.
6: Yep.
0: Oh, that is very disappointing. What are you up to this afternoon, Peter?
7: Well, I'm just having a beer while I'm stirring up my leek and potato soup that I'm just making. How's that?
0: That sounds great. Leek and potatoes soup.
7: Yep.
0: And wonderful.
7: It's a bit cool out here, but I'll have that. I've only made a little one. Wife's in Brisbane, so I've only made enough for me. How's that?
0: Ah, that's very, very good. I'm envious of your soup. It's perfect soup weather.
7: It is. So I got it right.
0: Yeah, congratulations. You threw question one. You threw to question two. Dylan, take it away.
7: Right. Sorry, I thought I'd won the quiz.
6: Not even close. It's
0: mate,
6: a tough
0: one. You got four more to get through. We've got how many? We've got five questions in the quiz today.
6: Five questions. So business is risky business. Success can bring wealth and fame, but failure can bring unhappy customers, ABC reporters, and government organisations with scary acronyms. In 2024, one such business, a local low-cost airline based here on the Sunshine Coast, failed and met the downside of risk. Name that business. What was the business, the airline business, that failed on the Sunshine Coast in 2024?
0: Any ideas, Peter and Yandina?
7: Oh, I should know that. I worked at the airport for eons. Jetstar.
0: Oh, I'm so sorry, Peter. You worked at the airport. You should know that one. It's not Jetstar. Okay. Thanks for playing, though. Thanks, really appreciate it. Enjoy your soup. That is Peter in Yandina. We are on to question two, and Justin and Coulton, regular player for the quiz. Good afternoon.
8: Good afternoon. How are you this evening?
0: Very well. How about yourself?
8: Fantastic. My wife just came home from Cairns, and I'm on top of the moon.
0: Oh, love it. Isn't it nice when they come home? Okay, we're on to question two. Dylan, just repeat the question for us.
8: Bombs up.
6: Yeah, no, never mind. He's too quick for me.
0: Yeah, correct. The airline that based on the Sunshine Coast that failed was called Bonza. You are correct, Justin and Coulomb. You're on to question three. Quizmaster Dylan, over to you.
6: Question three. We're going back in time. Cast your mind back. Straight on or take a right turn. In 1914, driver Leopold Lotka took a right turn at the Latin Bridge in Sarajevo after an earlier assassination attempt had caused plans to change. Next thing you know, almost through pure luck, the Archduke of Austria-Hungary is assassinated. What historical event is that assassination believed to have initiated?
0: Ooh, any ideas, Justin and Coulomb?
8: World War One.
0: Yes, you are correct. Oh, so he took a right turn after the assassination attempt and then he ended up getting assassinated.
6: Yeah, so there'd been an attempt earlier in the morning that had failed. They'd gone on, they'd continued to do like speeches and things like that.
0: Wow.
6: And then they sort of changed their plans, but some people were injured and it was all just a total mess, right? No smartphones to be like, Google Maps, or go this way. Took a wrong turn, and the assassin who eventually got him was just there in like a side street.
0: Wow.
6: And went, oh, there's the Archduke who I'm here to assassinate. And
8: I'm also married to a German girl and lived in Austria for years.
0: Oh, so you know this backstory.
8: Yeah. So you guys thought you'd get me on that one.
0: No. Justin Coulomb is through question three. He's on to question four. What is question four?
6: As they say, fortune favours the bold. One of history's boldest commanders, who led his army over the Alps and into Italy in 218 BC to take war to the Roman Empire, who was it?
0: Ooh, any ideas, Justin?
8: Christian Hemsworth.
0: Sorry, it was not Christian Hemsworth. Are you referencing a character, though?
6: No, I'm referencing a real historical person.
0: No. Is Justin referencing a character?
8: It was Hannibal.
0: Do you know the second part?
8: I was going to say Lecter, but no, that's not right.
6: I will accept Hannibal. That was technically his name.
0: Yeah, we're going to give it to you. It was Hannibal of Carthage.
6: Yeah.
0: What do we know about him?
6: So, general in the Second Punic War between Carthage, which was like kind of like northern Africa. So, you imagine that sort of southern part of the Mediterranean. They didn't like Rome. Rome didn't like them.

0: Supergrass. All right. You're listening to ABC Radio Queensland. Caitlin Sorey with you until 6 o'clock, filling in for Evan Wallace. And I have the quizmaster in the studio, Dylan Morris, this afternoon. Good afternoon, Dylan.
1: Good afternoon. I'm here and I promised some variety of questions. We've had sport, we've had history. We're on to the arts now.
0: We are on to the arts. And Justin and Coolum, regular player for the quiz, is at the final question. How are you feeling, Justin?
2: I'm feeling confident. I've got my wife next to me, so I'm really confident.
0: Oh, amazing. Okay. Over to you, Quizmaster Dylan.
1: Helping Tom Cruise slide towards superstardom, what 1983 American coming-of-age teen comedy earned Cruise his first Golden Globe Award nomination?
0: Any ideas, Justin?
2: Risky business.
0: He's done it.
1: There will be revenge.
0: He's done it. How many prize packs have you clocked up at this point, Justin?
2: Let's donate this one to somebody else. But I would like a fridge magnet. That's one thing Ooh. That's been eluding me.
0: Oh, okay. I don't know if we have any fridge magnets.
1: We have the lights, the torches. That
0: we do have like the emergency torches. You got one of those.
2: The elusive fridge magnet.
0: Okay. All right. We'll put a request in to the powers that be and say we're looking for fridge magnets. Fridge what have you magnets. Got for us? I don't know if we have any currently, Justin, but as soon as we get some, we will send you some.
1: That could be a part of ABC's.
2: We've got to look
1: at
2: the ABC's budget because the fridge magnets have been very tight over the last 3 years.
0: You're not wrong. You're not wrong. We've got to say something to the powers that be. We need more fridge magnets.
2: Can I just say a quick hello to Bruce from Anango?
0: Mate. You know what? Bruce is on the line. He was next in line just after you. You pipped him.
2: I'm glad I did.
0: Well, congratulations, Justin, on another win, another week. We'll catch you next week.
2: Thank you.
0: Okay, take care. That is Justin in Coolum. And we like to play the quiz every Thursday. And Dylan, you've got a song for us in honour of the quiz. What have
1: I
0: you got?
1: I do. To celebrate the win, here's that famous track from the film that'll bring us close to the news.
0: Thank you, Dylan.

0: That is a bit of old-time rock and roll by Bob Seger and the Silver Bullet Band in honour of the quiz Risky Business with Dylan Morris, the quiz master this afternoon. 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Let's check out what's happening on PM tonight.
1: Hello, Samantha Donovan here on PM at 6:05. The Australian government furious with the Israeli military's decision not to prosecute soldiers for the death of Australian aid worker Zomi Frankum. Also, the court reserves its decision on Erin Patterson's bid to have her mushroom murder convictions overturned. And the Victorian government releases the terms of reference for the Royal Commission into the construction sector.
2: There was grift, there was thuggery, there was misogyny, and there was violence on taxpayer-funded construction sites. I have zero tolerance for that.
1: That's PM just after the 6 o'clock news.
0: And we are coming up to the 6 o'clock news. Thank you so much for your company this afternoon. I'm filling in for Evan Wallace today and tomorrow. He's off sick. But we will have a big show for you tomorrow. We've got Kyle the Lyrical coming in for a live performance for Live on Drive. He's a Vanuatu-born Brisbane and Sunshine Coast-raised musician known for his beatboxing, folk acoustic guitar and socially conscious lyrics. We're going to have a great time having him in the studio. We'll also have journalist and comedian Craig Quatermain in the afternoon to get a read on what happened this week and, have some fun. And we've also, hopefully, fingers crossed, we're going to have Sue Ann Hunter, the First Nations Children Commissioner at a federal level, who kind of called out the Queensland government today for their youth justice bill. So she's going to come on the show tomorrow, fingers crossed. Her people seem to be saying it's quite likely, so fingers crossed that'll happen. A big thank you to Sam Ortis-Ryan and Dylan Morris for the show. I'll see you tomorrow. It's

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1: Proudly local. We'd sort of had our eye on a move to somewhere a little bit more low-key where we could focus on raising our children.
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0: ABC News, good evening, I'm Michael Bausch. A 32-year-old man is in custody as police investigate a serious sexual assault in Brisbane's West. Police say a woman in her 20s was walking along Brookfield Road at Brookfield when she was attacked at about 6:30 this morning. The offender ran off. Detective Superintendent Andrew Massingham has described the assault as horrific and he says full resources have been deployed.
1: Since we received the initial report this morning, our officers, including detectives from the Fernie Grove Child Protection Unit, forensic and specialist officers, have been working in and around the scene at Brookfield.
0: A Far North Queensland judge has permanently halted the criminal prosecution of two police officers over the alleged assault of an Indigenous Watch House detainee. Christopher Tester reports.
2: Senior Constables Andrew David Couchman and Ulrich Weiss were charged with offences including assault and deprivation of liberty after Charlton Bong was tasered, cuffed and left alone in a padded cell at Mareeba Watch House in January 2024. The two officers were due to stand trial at the District Court in Cairns next month, but that trial's been delisted. Judge Dean Morzoni has granted a permanent stay of the charges, finding an investigator's decision to insert a paragraph into Mr Bong's statement had created a fundamental defect in the case that could not be overcome to guarantee the officers a fair trial.
0: The CFMEU administrator has expressed deep concern over serious allegations involving outlaw bikie gang members aired at Queensland's Commission of Inquiry. Toby Loftus reports.
3: The inquiry has this week heard evidence about a June 5, 2024 incident where a crane operator was reportedly threatened by members of the Comancheros. Two members of the gang were accompanied along a public footpath through the Centenary Bridge upgrade construction site by a security operator engaged by contractor BMD. In a statement released this afternoon, CFMEU Administrator Michael Crosby said he'd been tasked with removing unlawful activity within the union and he expected employers to be held to the same level of account. He said senior executives from the time of the incident were still there and the incident must be condemned by all.
0: Queensland's opposition has accused the Crisafulli government of running a Trump-style intimidation campaign to gag community groups from voicing their concerns. Sarah Richards reports.
4: One provider, speaking anonymously to the ABC, claims local organisations are being silenced amid fears they could have their state funding cut if they publicly challenge government policies. They said experts are now reluctant to speak out, meaning vital issues are not being aired. Shadow Housing Minister Megan Scanlon insists integrity has been entirely compromised.
5: Well, it feels an awful lot like Trump's America criticise the Crisafulli government and they'll threaten to cut services.
4: Premier David Crisafulli has flatly denied that any of his ministers or team have threatened community organisations over public dissent.
0: Five teenagers, the youngest just 13, have been charged over an alleged dangerous driving spree and stolen car crash on the Fraser Coast. The accident happened yesterday in Maribyrnong. The driver and occupants fled but were later taken into custody. Their cases will be heard in the Maribyrnong Children's Court this week. In cricket, Cameron Green believes he's finally found his rhythm after a lean 2 years with the bat. The all-rounder made a much-needed century in Australia's recent Darwin Test loss against Bangladesh. He'll take that confidence into the second test in Mackay starting on Saturday. Green says he learned the hard way to stop overthinking his technique.
6: Just have a really clear, simple game plan. I think over the previous few tours or years, yeah, tried to get to off stump, try to play, yeah, probably a slightly more aggressive game early rather than just kind of letting it happen.
0: Queensland's weather, scattered showers tomorrow for parts of the southwest and channel country, the Cassowary coast and exposed parts of the east coast. Mostly fine elsewhere, patchy morning fog inland in the southeast. Brisbane and the Gold Coast, 11 to 23. The Sunshine Coast, 11 to 22. And at Ipswich, 5 to 25. Looking further ahead, partly cloudy about the southeast on Saturday. A few showers for Sunday and Monday. On Moreton Bay, east to southeasterly winds, 10 to 15 knots, seas below 1 metre. 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
7: Good evening and welcome to PM. I'm Samantha Donovan, coming to you from the lands of the Wurundjeri people of the Kulin Nation in Melbourne. Tonight, the Australian government furious with the Israeli military's decision not to prosecute soldiers for the killing of Australian aid worker Zomi Frankum. Also, the court reserves its decision on Erin Patterson's bid to have her mushroom murder convictions overturned. And the Victorian Premier releases the terms of reference for the state's Royal Commission into the construction sector.
8: There was grift, there was thuggery, there was misogyny, and there was violence on taxpayer-funded construction sites. I have zero tolerance for that.
7: The Foreign Minister Penny Wong has condemned an Israeli military court's decision to clear IDF soldiers of any crime in the killing of an Australian aid worker. Zomi Frankum and six of her colleagues were killed in airstrikes in 2024. Both Senator Wong and aid groups say they have no confidence in the ability of the IDF to investigate the actions of its own soldiers. And Zomi Frankum's loved ones are outraged by the decision not to prosecute. Catherine Gregory reports.
9: Timing's everything. Just as Israel announced its decision to not prosecute those responsible for the death of aid worker Zomi Frankum, an award was being launched in her name for World Humanitarian Day.
10: It's a bit of a kick to the teeth. The timing was pretty tough.
9: Dora Weekly was a friend and colleague of Zomi Frankum. And after Israel's decision to clear Israeli soldiers of any criminal wrongdoing for the three strikes which killed Zomi and her six World Central Kitchen colleagues in April 2024, she's feeling defeated.
10: Look, I think for many people, the idea of getting exact answers on what happened on that night is getting further out of reach. What kind of pressure can we put on Israel to take it more seriously? They say they have. They've done an investigation.
9: It's a question the Australian government is also grappling with. Foreign Minister Penny Wong expressing outrage over the Israeli government's decision.
11: The Australian government does not believe that the removal of two officers from their positions and three officers being reprimanded is sufficient accountability for the deaths of seven people, including an Australian citizen.
9: In a statement, the Frankum family says Israel's decision is inaccurate and continues to call for an independent investigation and judicial assessment, saying Zomi and her colleagues deserve more than an internal and opaque process. It also calls on the Australian government to seek full disclosure of the evidence underlying Israel's decision. Penny Wong has acknowledged more should be done as there's still many unanswered questions.
11: Why, even if the first strike was a catastrophic error, two further strikes followed each 2 minutes apart? As Mark Binskin concluded in his public report, these strikes were in violation of Israeli Defence Force standard operating procedures and rules of engagement. We still have not had a satisfactory explanation of why the strike occurred in a humanitarian fire control zone.
9: Then there's the 90-minute unedited drone audio of the airstrike, which Israel is still refusing to hand over to Zomi Frankum's family, the Australian government, and even Australia's special envoy, Mark Binskin, for his investigation into the incident. Penny Wong hauled in Israel's ambassador to Australia, Halal Newman, to discuss Israel's decision that the commanders involved didn't raise reasonable suspicion of criminal misconduct.
12: Not every case where someone dies as a casualty, it means that there's criminal liability. One cannot attack findings of a court if the findings are not suitable to one's political agenda.
9: The IDF acknowledged serious systemic failures which led to what it says was mistakenly believing a Hamas fighter was travelling with a humanitarian convoy. It also said the World Central Kitchen didn't flag that it had armed security travelling with a convoy and had deviated from an agreed route.
12: We are sorry with the family, we grieve with the family. Please understand that Israel had no intention to attack or injure in any way the aid workers that were on the convoy. It was a circumstantial situation which led to a tragic mistake.
9: The World Central Kitchen disagrees, even saying the IDF's investigation is inconsistent with the truth, muddies the story and conflates timelines and events. But Mr. Newman says the IDF's findings are similar to that of Air Chief Marshal Mark Binskin's, a point also made by the Executive Council of Australian Jury, which said while there were serious operational failures, the attack wasn't intentional or deliberate. CEO of Oxfam in Australia, Jennifer Tierney, says that's not a reason to drop criminal proceedings.
13: The decision not to pursue criminal proceedings, it goes ahead despite the acknowledged failures in procedures and identification and in decision making, and it makes us very concerned about the accountability and the ability of Israeli government to protect humanitarian workers.
9: Penny Wong acknowledges Australia's relations with Israel are at a low ebb, saying it's a difficult time in the relationship.
7: Catherine Gregory. Donald Rothwell is a professor of international law at the Australian National University. He told me the Australian government's concerns about the investigation of the deaths of Zomi Frankem and her colleagues are justified.
14: The Israeli Defence Force has a fairly long-standing record of clearing its members of any criminal culpability and responsibility for these types of actions in the context of literally any conflict that the IDF has been involved in. And even in this instance, where the incident relates to the IDF using force against a acknowledged and accredited humanitarian aid convoy. Once again, it's not that exceptional with respect to the way in which the IDF ultimately resolves these matters. And perhaps most importantly, the finding is really one which gives the benefit of the doubt to the IDF members who are ultimately responsible for the decision-making which targeted the convoy.
7: The Israeli ambassador to Australia, though, Hillel Newman, has defended the decision, saying it's been made by an independent court. Is he wrong?
14: Look, there's not a lot of evidence to suggest that this is truly an independent process. And to that end, really, it's just the Israeli military or contingents of the Israeli military or the Israeli government are ultimately investigating the conduct of these IDF members. I think it's really important that Australians be aware that the processes that we've seen instigated in Australia as a result of the Brereton report
7: into the actions of Australian soldiers in Afghanistan
14: and the work of the Office of the Special Investigator, which of course now prominently has resulted in the charges against Ben Robert Smith, are really quite exceptional. And in the circles that I move in, you know, former Australian diplomats talk about this as being the gold standard. Australia is really leading the way at the moment and exceptionally is leading the way in terms of prosecuting not only former military members, but in the case of Ben Robert Smith, someone who's been awarded a Victoria Cross. That standard is not a standard that's been duplicated by many other countries around the world.
7: Senator Wong says the Australian government will keep pressing Israel for justice for Zomi Frankem and her colleagues. What are the options available to the government now?
14: Look, at a legal level, there are very few options available to the Australian government, because ultimately this is an incident that occurred within Israeli-occupied Gaza. Israeli citizens, members of the Israeli Defence Force were involved. There is always the possible option of the Australian government to, based on the Binskin report and the evidence that was collected through the Binskin report, to very seriously consider whether under Australian law prosecutions could be brought with respect to this particular incident, remembering that a war crime is a universal crime. It's one that the Australian courts would actually have jurisdiction. But of course, that in itself would be quite unprecedented if Australia was to take that course of action. But that is always an option that the government could have available to it.
7: The International Criminal Court has issued arrest warrants for the Israeli Prime Minister Benjamin Netanyahu and several Hamas leaders, but I think only one's still alive. Do you think we will eventually see war crimes trials relating to the war in Gaza?
14: I've no doubt that we will, but I think that what we're seeing is that the wheels of international justice in many of these matters turn very slowly. It needs to be acknowledged that Benjamin Netanyahu will remain subject to that ICC arrest warrant while he continues as Israeli Prime Minister. And when he leaves office and when he at some point in the future presumably becomes a private citizen, that ICC arrest warrant is not going anywhere and he remains subject to it. And so to that end, a number of countries who are really committed to ensuring justice for the alleged war crimes and crimes against humanity

0: and the committed in Gaza will no doubt seek to ensure that Benjamin Netanyahu is eventually brought to justice.
1: And do you expect to see leaders of Hamas facing prosecution as well?
0: Look, I think that there's always the possibility that Hamas leaders will also be subject to prosecution. Many of the Hamas leaders who were subject to International Criminal Court investigation have been killed in the conflict. So that is always the possibility that remains open. But to date, it needs to be acknowledged that much of the focus has been on the current Israeli leadership.
1: Don Rothwell is a professor of international law at the Australian National University. The convicted mushroom killer Erin Patterson must now wait to see if her appeal against her conviction succeeds after a two-day hearing in Melbourne wrapped up. Ms. Patterson was sentenced to life last year for the murders of her in-laws and another relative. The Victorian Court of Appeal is to consider two matters, not only her appeal, but the prosecution's appeal against the length of her sentence. The ABC's Gippsland editor, Jared Whittaker, has been in court today.
2: Now, Erin Patterson was sentenced to life in prison with a 33-year non-parole period. And today, prosecutors told the court that that was inappropriate, it was inadequate, and that it ran contrary to the interests of justice. Now, Justice Christopher Beale, the trial judge, said that given the nature of Erin Patterson's incarceration at the Dame Phyllis Frost Centre out of Melbourne, that her conditions were so harsh that it was appropriate for her to one day become eligible for release. Prosecutors argued that given the gravity of her crimes, that she should not have had the non-parole period fixed and that she should never be released from prison.
1: And Jared, I understand the court returned to evidence about photos on an SD card that was found in Patterson's home. Why were they important?
2: So Erin Patterson's lawyers argue that these photos established that she had an innocent tendency to forage wild mushrooms. Her lawyers tried to introduce them during the trial when she was giving evidence to that effect. They were ruled inadmissible because during the trial, her legal team used a specific definition of forage, which meant to not just pick mushrooms, but to pick them and eat them. And the prosecution in the trial said that while these photos did appear to show that mushrooms inside Erin Patterson's home, wild mushrooms, there was nothing to connect them to the act of cooking and including them in food, which was central to Erin Patterson's defence. On that basis, they were ruled inadmissible. And Erin Patterson's lawyers say that that was a mistake which constitutes a miscarriage of justice, and it forced her to testify about her habit of picking wild mushrooms.
1: And the court, I understand, Jared, heard a bit today about what Erin Patterson's life in prison is like. What was said?
2: Yes, yeah, so Erin Patterson's lawyers classified it as solitary confinement, and they referred to the Mandela Rules, which are a set of UN rulings which define solitary confinement. We heard that she's kept in isolation for 22 or 23 hours a day and has no contact with other prisoners. So she's confined to her cell. She does have a small exercise yard which adjoins her cell, but she doesn't have any contact with prisoners. Erin Patterson's lawyers argued that the fixing of a non-parole period by the trial judge because of the harshness of these conditions and the fact that there's no sign that this is going to change anytime soon, given her notoriety and the risk that notoriety means she's at from other prisoners, meant that the fixing of a non-parole period and one where she was likely to one day see freedom was entirely appropriate.
1: Jared Whittaker is the ABC's Gippsland editor. This is PM. I'm Samantha Donovan. You can hear all our programs live or later on ABC Listen. The Victorian Government has today released the terms of reference for the state's Royal Commission into the construction sector. The inquiry will investigate allegations that criminal gangs and bikie groups infiltrated unions working on some of the state's biggest infrastructure projects and that their rorting cost Victorian taxpayers billions of dollars. Here's Bridget Fitzgerald.
3: Allegations of corruption on state-run building sites have plagued Victoria's Labor government for years. Newly minted Premier Ben Carroll says people deserve the truth.
4: There was grift

0: there was thuggery, there was misogyny, and there was violence on taxpayer-funded construction sites. I have zero tolerance for that.
1: Ben Carroll stepped into the top job just last month. His predecessor, Jacinta Rallen, had repeatedly refused to call the Royal Commission into allegations the construction union, the CFMEU, had been infiltrated by criminal gangs on major road and rail projects. The stonewalling, paired with falling approval ratings, prompted a party room coup and led to her resignation. Ben Carroll's first act as Premier was to announce a Royal Commission. Today, he's outlined the details.
0: Nothing is off limits. They cover the conduct of the CFMEU, construction companies, labour hire firms, consortia, and criminal actors on Victoria's major projects. And they cover the role of government.
1: Former South Australian Chief Justice Chris Kourakos will lead the inquiry. He'll have a $50 million budget and 12 months to deliver a report. The government will also establish the Office of Special Prosecutor to work alongside the Royal Commission and investigate wrongdoing. James Newbury is the state's Shadow Attorney General.
2: Ben Carroll has announced his cover-up commission today. He would not confirm that corruption has occurred in this state.
1: Earlier this year, a report into the Victorian branch of the CFMEU, which was commissioned after parts of the union were placed into administration, estimated taxpayers may have lost as much as $15 billion to organised crime. In a statement, Transparency International Australia welcomed the announcement of Victoria's Royal Commission and commended the broad terms of reference. Dr. Eugene Schofield-Georgeson is a senior lecturer at the University of Technology, Sydney, and an expert in labour and criminal law. He says it's yet to be seen what the Royal Commission can achieve, but he'd like to see developers scrutinised in the inquiry, a group not mentioned in today's press conference.
3: Some developers themselves regularly use organised crime figures to stand over and intimidate workers and officials on site. The evidence reveals that you can't explain corruption in the CFMEU without looking at corruption in the boardroom. It's pretty clear that it's a two-way street, and that other side of the table in the boardroom certainly needs to be policed better.
1: In a statement, CFMEU Administrator Michael Crosby also raised the need to include developers and contractors in the inquiry. Premier Ben Carroll didn't confirm today whether Royal Commission hearings would begin before the November state election, leaving open the possibility that damaging revelations about the government could be aired just as Victorians prepare to head to the polls.
4: Bridget Fitzgerald. New South Wales police have been forced to apologise after mistakenly announcing a missing hiker had been found alive. They corrected their announcement a short time later and confirmed a body had been found in the Natai National Park south of Sydney. Police believe the remains are those of 18-year-old Lily Hooper, who disappeared last week while hiking on her own. The New South Wales Premier Chris Minns had also announced that Ms Hooper had been found alive. Diana Damjanovic reports.
5: It was the heartbreaking news that no one wanted to hear. After 8 days of searching, New South Wales Assistant Commissioner Joe Cassar confirmed that police had located the body of an 18-year-old woman.
6: It's with heavy heart that I report to you today that as a result of a search conducted in the national park near Mittagong, that we found the deceased body of a young lady who we believe to be the missing bushwalker, Lily Hooper.
5: Last Wednesday, Lily Hooper left her home in Oakdale, southwest of Sydney, to go hiking in Natai National Park, but she never came home. For more than a week, a large-scale search involving Lily's family, friends, police, SES and the Defence Force scoured the difficult and steep terrain, hoping that she was still alive. Her body was located just before midday today. Police say they're now trying to work out the best way to retrieve her remains.
6: We've had a look at air extrication. It's proving to be exceptionally difficult. I would suggest that it will be by foot.
5: Police initially told media that she'd been found alive, but later said she was dead. The New South Wales Premier, Chris Minns, also announced she'd been found alive.
7: With respect, we've got some fantastic news, Mr Chair. Lily Hooper's been found alive.
8: Yeah, I just saw that.
7: Found in the bush with half a bottle of water with her.

0: So that's fantastic news.
1: Yeah. A short time later, making a correction.
0: I only raised that because I made the earlier advice, and I'm very sorry for that. But this is obviously devastating, and I'm just profoundly sad for a family and for all those concerned, and I apologise to the committee. This is terrible news.
1: In federal parliament today, a minute's silence was held for the avid bushwalker, with her local member, opposition leader Angus Taylor, acknowledging her death and the apparent confusion about the discovery of her body.
2: Initial reports that she had been found alive proved to be wrong, and that makes the blow even worse. Such news would be a nightmare for any parent, and we grieve for Lily's wider family and friends too.
1: The New South Wales Police Commissioner Mal Lanyon has described the mix-up as a communication error and apologised.
3: Sadly, this morning there was a miscommunication. That miscommunication, I unashamedly apologise for any additional trauma that may have caused Lily's family, but certainly for the embarrassment and confusion that caused.
1: The search for Lily faced many challenges, including freezing overnight conditions, heavy fog and harsh winds. Earlier in the week, Lily's father made a call to a radio station asking for listeners to give the family strength. Police will prepare a report for the coroner.
4: Diana Damjanovic. In Tasmania, the salmon industry is under further scrutiny, with a whistleblower alleging a fish feed factory is at risk of contamination from mould and bird feces. A pharmacology expert is warning that any contaminated feed could threaten the health of the fish and possibly affect the flesh consumed by humans. A state government agency is investigating the claims. ABC investigative reporter Paddy Manning has the details.
5: Matthew Levine has worked in the aquaculture industry for 15 years. He knows his decision to blow the whistle about practices at a factory owned by global fish food producer Skretting might put his future in jeopardy.
6: I probably won't be hired in this industry again across the whole of Australia. And I love this industry.
5: Last week, Mr. Levine posted a series of images on his Facebook page, taken during his 2 weeks employed at the Skretting fish feed factory at Cambridge in southern Tasmania. He says they show mouldy, mycotoxin-laden materials being put into a fish food production machine.
6: I noted mouldy pellets getting reworked back into new pellets. I raised that with the operators who worked there, and they said, oh, it's common. It's a bag every now and then, and that they were under the assumption the rework process burns off the mycotoxins. The rework process doesn't burn off the mycotoxins.
5: Mycotoxins are naturally occurring toxins produced by certain moulds which are dangerous to humans. Mr. Levine claims pigeons were also roosting nearby, but felt his concerns about contamination were brushed off by managers.
6: The feathers, the fecal matter and the eggs from those birds present a whole lot of health risks.
5: Mr. Levine quit his role as a team leader with Skretting Australia last Friday and contacted Biosecurity Tasmania to inform them of his concerns. The organisation has confirmed it's investigating.
6: It's something I'm concerned about. I think people eating this food need to know what goes into it. They need to know the safety risks involved.
5: Christian Narkovich is a senior lecturer in pharmacy and pharmacology at the University of Tasmania.
7: The initial risk, if there is any, would be to the health of the salmon. And it's been shown that mycotoxins in salmon feed impact their health, can damage their liver and also reduce their immunity, which makes them more susceptible to other kinds of diseases.
5: More than 13,000 tonnes of farmed salmon died in Tasmania in the first half of this year. Independent MP Peter George wants an urgent and transparent investigation to be carried out.
8: These allegations are of a serious nature. Why has there no urgency been shown by biosecurity to carry out this important inquiry before any evidence may be lost or removed?
5: Tasmania's Primary Industries Minister Gavin Pearce told State Parliament he's also worried about the claims.
9: Well, I thank the member for his question. I thank him for the concern. In fact, we are concerned also. That's why we want to do a thorough investigation.
5: Skretting told the ABC in a statement that it took Mr. Levine's allegations seriously but did not accept the suggestion that mould-contaminated material was being purposefully reworked into feed production at the Cambridge facility in Tasmania. The company said that finished feed was routinely tested for undesirable substances and that it would cooperate with regulators in any investigations.
4: That report from Paddy Manning and Alexandra Humphreys. Thanks for being with me for PM. I'm Samantha Donovan. The podcast of the full program is available on ABC Listen. And that's where you'll find ABC News Daily with Sam Hawley too. We'll be back at the same time tomorrow. Good night.

0: ABC News. Good evening, I'm Michael Bausch. Police say a woman in her 20s is deeply traumatised after a serious sexual assault in Brisbane's West. It allegedly happened early this morning as she walked along Brookfield Road at Brookfield. A 32-year-old man is in custody as investigations continue. Detective Superintendent Andrew Massingham says support for the woman is being provided.
1: She was a determined young lady that knew what was occurring to her was horrific. She knew her help was some distance away, but she was very lucky to make it through an adjoining creek up towards the showgrounds at Brookfield.
0: Two senior Queensland Labor MPs have hired top barristers to represent them at the CFMEU inquiry. Toby Loftus reports.
2: Labor frontbenchers Mick de Brenny and Mark Bailey have engaged counsel to represent them at the probe into the militant construction union. Both their names have come up in the inquiry, with Mr. de Brenny in June accused of intervening in operational matters at Queensland's building regulator. Both will be represented by barristers. Stephen Keim, KC, and Anna Capilano will appear for Mr. de Brenny, while Mark Plunkett will appear for Mr. Bailey. Earlier this year, their Labor colleague Grace Grace also appointed counsel after allegations were raised against her. The inquiry is this week focusing on outlaw bikie gang the Comancheros and their connection to the construction sector in Queensland.
0: Victorian prosecutors fighting mushroom cook Erin Patterson's triple murder appeal argue there's zero evidence showing she had an innocent interest in wild foraging. Jared Whittaker reports.
3: Erin Patterson was convicted last year of killing three relatives and attempting to kill another by serving them a beef Wellington lunch laced with poisonous mushrooms. She's serving a life sentence with a non-parole period of 33 years. Patterson is appealing the conviction. Her lawyers argued the trial judge's decision to exclude photos of wild mushrooms on an SD card mean there was a miscarriage of justice. But prosecutors have told the court that the photos should have been excluded because they don't prove Patterson had a tendency to prepare meals with wild mushrooms.
0: A Chinese businessman who tried to fast-track Australian approvals for his company's solar panels has been released from custody by a Brisbane magistrate. 40-year-old Guo Xin Zhu admitted offering a $20,000 bribe to an official from the Clean Energy Council. The money was stuffed in a gift pack of tea. Zhu was given a 12-month suspended sentence, having already spent almost 4 weeks in custody. He'll now return or be deported to China. The federal government has delivered a funding extension to a key in-home aged care scheme. The Commonwealth Home Support Program delivers essential meals, transport and shopping assistance to over 800,000 seniors. It was due to be abolished next year under a controversial plan to merge all national independent living services. Aged Care Minister Sam Ray says funding will now continue until at least 2029. He says he'll work directly with stakeholders this year to guarantee its long-term survival. Overseas, Taiwan is dramatically ramping up its military spending to counter mounting aggression from China. It fears a cross-strait conflict could become a real possibility, as Alison Horn reports from Beijing.
4: Taiwan's government has proposed a record-breaking defence budget for the next year of more than 1 trillion Taiwan dollars, the equivalent of nearly 50 billion Australian dollars. Taipei is continuing to bolster its military in the face of increasing pressure from China, which claims the independently governed island as its own territory. The defence budget will grow by a whopping 18% and will be used to develop made-in-Taiwan submarines, given the rising threat from China. Alison Horn, ABC News, Beijing.
0: There's been a slight rise in Australia's jobless rate. Unemployment went from 4.4% to 4.5% last month. A hiring slump saw 16,000 positions lost from the economy. Queensland's jobless rate fell from 4.3% to 4.2%. Seasonally adjusted. The weather for Queensland, scattered showers tomorrow for parts of the southwest and channel country, the Cassowary coast and exposed parts of the east coast, mostly fine elsewhere.

0: Patchy morning fog inland in the southeast, Brisbane and the Gold Coast, 11 to 23. The Sunshine Coast, 11 to 22. Ipswich, 5 to 25. Partly cloudy in the southeast on Saturday. A few showers expected for Sunday and Monday. 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
1: People should be able to talk openly about the benefits of regional Queensland, the benefits of rowing on the mighty Fitzroy River and how great it's going to be in 2032.
2: The Olympics, a no-go topic for reporters at an upcoming school's rowing event on the controversial 2032 venue, that is Rockhampton's Fitzroy River. And
3: I just got this feeling, I was like, no one's ever going to believe me because they can't physically see what I'm going through.
2: The challenges of navigating a life-changing diagnosis outside the city. My name's Alex Barwick. You're listening to Australia Wide, coming to you from Aranda Country in Mbantwa Alice Springs. It was heartbreaking news as the country learned that the body believed to be missing hiker Lily Hooper had been found in the New South Wales Southern Highlands after 8 days of searching.
4: Lily Hooper had so much more to offer the world. Her passing, I have no doubt, will be felt very deeply across the Southern Highlands, among her family, her friends, and indeed right across the nation.
2: But the tragic news was made worse by an initial mistaken report that she'd been found alive. In fact, New South Wales Premier Chris Minns was informed during budget estimates that Ms. Hooper had been found, initially saying that she was alive, before he received updated advice and then confirmed that a body believed to be Ms. Hooper had indeed been found.
5: I've got some terrible news and I apologise to the committee, but it seems as if the early advice was wrong.
6: Can we stop the clock,
5: and,
6: please?
5: Lily's body's been found, and she's been found deceased, and
6: I'm sorry,
5: I only raise that because I made the earlier advice, and I'm very sorry for that. But this is obviously devastating, I'm just profoundly sad for her family and for all those concerned, and I apologise to the committee. This is terrible news.
2: New South Wales Premier Chris Minns there. Ms Hooper left her home southwest of Sydney on Wednesday, August the 12th, to go hiking in the Narai National Park. Her car was later found near the Bonham Peak walking trail, sparking a large-scale multi-agency search. Police have said that the body believed to be Miss Hooper's was found by an SES searcher in thick, dense terrain, and that there was an 8 to 10 minute period when Miss Hooper's family believed she'd been found alive. As for how such a devastating mix-up could happen, New South Wales Police Commissioner Mal Lanyon told the media that he's apologised to the family of Lily Hooper. This is how he explained what happened.
7: Sadly, this morning there was a miscommunication when Lily's body was recovered. That miscommunication, I unashamedly apologise for any additional trauma that may have caused Lily's family, but certainly for the embarrassment and confusion that caused. The miscommunication obviously was born out of elation that Lily had been found, and her condition at that time was such that searchers were relieved, and certainly those at the command post were elated. Tragically, that miscommunication then led to a deflation, and obviously we know now an impact on her family. The miscommunication obviously went through policing commands and up to government and has been reported widely. It was something that was inadvertent, but as I said, was born out of looking to find Lily and bring her back to her family.
2: New South Wales Police Commissioner Mal Lanyon. To South Australia now, where the deaths of more than 1,000 birds in the state and 28 penguins down in Tasmania have been linked to bird flu. SA Premier Peter Malinauskas told Parliament the crested terns had died in 3 mass mortalities on remote islands off the state's coast.
8: State government proactive surveillance teams identified 3 mass mortality events involving more than 1,000 crested terns presumed to have died as a result of H5N1 bird flu. These events occurred on remote offshore islands, including Troubridge Island off York Peninsula and 2 small islands off Kangaroo Island known as the North Page and South Page. The loss of more than 1,000 birds is deeply concerning.
2: In a separate mortality event, more than 24 penguins have been found dead in Tasmania, a week on from the arrival of the deadly H5 bird flu in the state. A surveillance team found the 28 dead penguins and 3

0: three dead crested terns on the coast of King Island. The birds are now being tested. We head to the New South Wales Riverina next. Tongan mechanic Davis Lousy came to Australia, like many under the Palm Scheme, to help fill critical labour shortages. But Davis says a workplace injury has left him unable to work, at times homeless, and caught in visa limbo. The labour hire company that brought him to Australia has collapsed. His experience is raising questions about whether injured palm workers are falling through the gaps. National Work reporter Bronwyn Herbert has this story.
1: Tongan mechanic Davis Lousy never thought he would spend a Christmas sleeping in a car. But while recovering after a serious work injury, he found out his labour hire employer could no longer pay for his accommodation.
2: So I packed my stuff, put in the pastor's car, then on the next day, on the Christmas Day, I take it and I stay in the park for 4 days.
1: Davis came to Australia under the Palm Labour Scheme, which recruits workers from Pacific nations and Timor-Leste to fill labour shortages in industries such as agriculture and aged care. The mechanic was repairing a harvesting machine at an almond orchard in the New South Wales Riverina region when his wrist was crushed.
2: I removed the gloves and I saw it's all black. So I come and call the boss, our boss in the workshop. I just tell him what happened. So they all come there and see. So they bring me there, from there to Griffith Hall, Base Hospital.
1: Davis received workers' compensation, but says the injury was only the beginning. His employer, labour hire company Plant Grow Pick, had entered administration and was already under regulatory scrutiny. The Department of Employment and Workplace Relations found breaches of the company's palm obligations before eventually terminating its approval to operate in the scheme. In a statement, a spokesperson said the department worked to redeploy affected PGP workers to new approved employers where possible. The ABC contacted former management at Plant Grow Pick but did not receive a response. Davis says he was never redeployed and didn't receive adequate support from his labour hire employer.
2: I was in the hospital, Vincent Hospital, for 3 days. They never called, they never message or ask how I... They don't know where I am. There's a supervisor should be there with me, but there's no one there with me. It's lucky I met the pastor here in Griffith, and he's my friend. They are the only one come and visit me.
1: Experts say Davis's experiences highlights broader vulnerabilities in Australia's temporary migrant worker system. ANU migration researcher Matt Withers.
3: And none of this is to say that there aren't good faith employers in the Palm Scheme, particularly many of the direct employers who participate in the scheme are genuinely concerned with the well-being of the workers that they employ. But the basic problem here is that this constitutes a sort of luck of the draw situation for Palm Scheme workers who may or may not have a good employer, and this obviously is not a sound basis for industrial relations policy or safeguarding human and labour rights.
1: The case also lands amid growing debate over labour hire regulation. New joint analysis from the McKell Institute and Unions New South Wales identified 171 businesses that still appeared to be operating in New South Wales but whose labour hire licences had been refused or cancelled interstate. Employment lawyer Giles Fryer says New South Wales remains one of the few states without labour hire licensing laws.
4: Because of this patchwork of regulation, there just isn't a clear picture of what's actually happening around Australia, and it's difficult for the relevant agencies within the states that do have licensing to be able to share really important data and intelligence about the pictures they're seeing.
1: 2 years on, Davis has now largely recovered from his wrist injury. He's got a forklift license and secured a job offer. But because of unresolved visa issues, he still cannot legally work.
2: They come in to recruit just the workers from Tongan. It's very sweet how they talk, and they're encouraging us to come here, and they just leave us like this. It's not good. At the end of the day, we're still a human being.
0: That report from Bronwyn Herbert.
5: ABC Australia Wide.
0: My name's Alex Barwick. You're listening to Australia Wide. Northern Australia, we're talking across the top of WA, the NT and far north Queensland, has seen an uptick in defence investment and shared training exercises with ally nations. Now, down in central Queensland, there's a push to see defence dollars flow to that part of the country. A group of local politicians are lobbying for greater defence infrastructure investment. It comes as thousands of Australian Defence Force personnel flock to the region for the Army's largest collective training operation of the year. Jacob Gamble has this report.
5: There's a new army vehicle that has defence officials very excited.
6: This vehicle is a step change in capability from the previous Australian light armoured vehicle that the public would be synonymous with in Iraq and Afghanistan.
5: The Boxer Block 2 combat reconnaissance vehicle has just been put through its most significant field test to date, as over 8,000 personnel practiced combat skills on a simulated battlefield. Lieutenant Colonel Thomas Johnson says the Boxer Block 2 is bringing the Army into the digital age.
6: Its robustness, mobility, the way it can communicate between the vehicles has been a significant advantage.
5: After weeks of grueling simulations, Exercise Pozzi's Run wrapped up on Monday. It was largely held on Shoalwater Bay Training Area, 80 kilometres north of Rockhampton. It covers more than 450,000 hectares of dense bushland and sea. Brigadier Jen Harris says it feels like a home ground.
7: This is where I can conduct and test the brigade to the extremities of our warfighting capabilities.
5: It's one of the key assets within the region that a group of Central Queensland politicians will be touting in Canberra next month, when they present a business case for greater investment from the federal government in defence infrastructure. That business case includes a proposal to build a defence logistics hub, a medical training centre and a submarine support facility in Gladstone. Rockhampton Mayor Tony Williams says it's about identifying priorities of the Defence Force and presenting solutions.
8: It's a fantastic opportunity to diversify our local economy. We see we're heavily engaged in as the beef capital and the resource sector. If we get a stronger military and defence presence in the region, it just gives us so many more options there.
5: Part of their proposal is more short-term accommodation that could host defence personnel and medical specialists, but also double as an athlete's village for the 2032 Olympic rowing competition, which will be held in Rockhampton. Councillor Williams says it would ease the region's housing shortage.
8: If the athlete's village was purposed to be able to accommodate not only the defence exercises, but we have a lot of a workforce of fly-in, fly-out for the mines and other development projects in the region.
5: David Andrews is a senior policy advisor at the ANU National Security College. He says the proposal to build major defence infrastructure in central Queensland may face challenges with labour shortages and costs.
9: Inevitably, workforce is a challenge, as well as purely the cost of a lot of the building materials that we're getting that are caught up with the trouble in the Middle East.
5: Mr. Andrews says while the government's AUKUS nuclear submarines project is chewing up a lot of funds, there's certainly an appetite to boost the nation's defences in other ways as well.
9: The National Defence Strategy has outlined the fact that we no longer have what is described as 10-year strategic warning time, which means we have to prepare for the hopefully remote prospect of conflict much, much sooner than within 10 years.
5: In a statement, the Department of Defence reiterated its support for infrastructure in Northern Australia, saying it remains committed to maximising economic opportunities for regional communities in Queensland.
0: Jacob Gamble reporting there.
10: This is ABC Australia Wide.
0: Ever since Rockhampton's Fitzroy River was announced as the location for rowing at the Brisbane 2032 Olympic Games, there's been intense scrutiny of the venue, including whether the resident crocodiles pose a risk. Now there's a renewed spotlight on the river ahead of the upcoming Queensland Schools Championships Regatta, a gathering that sees more than 800 school-aged rowers compete for 3 days on the Fitzroy. New strict media guidelines have been introduced for the regatta to clamp down on Olympics-related questions in media interviews. Rockhampton reporter Aaron Kelly has the story. Aaron, thanks for speaking to Australia Wide. What are these restrictions that have been placed on the event at the Fitzroy?
11: Yes, as you can imagine, there is significant interest in this event next month. Now, this will be the first state-level rowing event held at the venue in 5 years, placing a renewed spotlight on the Fitzroy River's suitability for major competition. Now, due to the heightened media interest, Rowing Queensland has put out a strict media accreditation process to ensure the event can continue.

0: think the purpose is?
1: They apply to all journalists, photographers, camera crews and other media representatives who must apply and receive that media accreditation before attending the Rockhampton venue and report directly to the nominated Rowing Queensland media contact on arrival. As for any pre-event interview requests with athletes, coaches, officials, spectators or even volunteers or Rowing Queensland representatives, those requests must be submitted via Rowing Queensland's. The reasoning from my discussions with the Rowing Queensland Chief Executive, the organisation's main priority is providing an environment where school-aged athletes can train and compete safely without that additional media pressure or disruption. And I guess there's such a hype around this venue selection for the Olympics. And Rowing Queensland also stressed to me that the existing local rowing course right now as it looks and the proposed Olympic venue in 6 years' time will not be the same.
0: So effectively, Olympics is a dirty word and no one should be asked anything about the Olympics, even if they're excited that they're rowing on a river that will be used in the 2032 Olympics, that sort of thing.
1: In fact, speaking at a press conference in Toowoomba this morning, the Queensland Deputy Premier, Jared Blaise, he blasted Rowing Queensland's decision. He said he was disappointed. There were restrictions on people talking positively about rowing on the mighty Fitzroy River. You know, he said people should be able to talk openly about the benefits of having events throughout regional Queensland in 2032.
2: I'm very disappointed if those comments are true and if that restriction has been placed. And I would simply ask the organisation to lift the restriction, let people talk about regional Queensland, let people talk about the positiveness of the Fitzroy River and how beautiful it is this time of year. That's why the state championships are being held on the mighty Fitzroy River. We're in great discussions with all the Canoe Federation and the Rowing Federation, the International Olympic Committee, about the 2032 Games. So I would ask, if that has been the case by that organisation, I'd ask them to withdraw it. People should be able to talk openly about the benefits of regional Queensland, the benefits of rowing on the mighty Fitzroy River and how great it's going to be in 2032. And secondly, I'd say this. I might go to the state championships because I'd love to see some of these organisations try and gag me from speaking a bit to the media.
0: Queensland Deputy Premier speaking there. Aaron, remind us what the Fitzroy River is slated to be used for during the 2032 Olympics.
1: We will have rowing and canoe sprint events along the Fitzroy River, the Rockhampton Flatwater Precinct, which is part of the state government's plan of hosting the Brisbane 2032 Olympics throughout not only Queensland but throughout regional areas here in Queensland.
0: Now, there has been ongoing controversy since the announcement that events will be held on the river. Is this decision perhaps in response to the controversies that have been unfolding?
1: What we know is that the Queensland government has repeatedly defended the Fitzroy River as a suitable venue for the 2032 Games, dismissing concerns about the natural river course, flooding, crocodiles upstream, infrastructure and racing conditions. And we do know that it's in the hands of World Rowing, the International Olympic Committee and International Canoe Federation. Now, in my discussions with Rowing Queensland this week, it told me it supports the Queensland government in hosting the Olympic and Paralympic Games in the state, but says the proposed Rockhampton venue remains subject to the technical and venue planning processes associated with hosting an Olympic event. Now, GICA, World Rowing, the International Canoe Federation and International Olympic Committee, as well as the state government, they'll continue this process, Alex, and we look forward to hosting not only the Queensland Schools Championships Regatta on the mighty Fitzroy River next month, but also, fingers crossed, the 2032 Games, rowing and canoe sprint events will stay here, right here in the Beef Capital.
0: Aaron, thanks so much.
1: Thanks, Alex.
0: Rockhampton-based reporter Aaron Kelly there. And finally, on Australia-wide, we head to the southeast of SA. For about 800,000 Australians, postural orthostatic tachycardia syndrome, known as POTS, is a condition that affects every aspect of their lives and disproportionately affects women. But away from the cities, getting a diagnosis is a challenge and finding advice is daunting. And it's this that drove one family in South Australia to social media to find direction and community around their daughter's diagnosis. Sam Bradbrook reports.
3: Netball, school and a helping out on the farm. Piper Macon's life was typical of a rural teenager growing up in Keith in South Australia's southeast. But at 15 years old, her health started to decline.

0: client. After months of pushing the health system for answers, Piper was diagnosed with postural orthostatic tachycardia syndrome, commonly known as POTS.
1: It was really scary. I froze because I was so scared I was never going to be able to, like, do fun things and activities like my sport and netball and all. It's very hard to explain because people don't know what POTS actually is. So you just kind of have to give, like, all your symptoms and all of that and what you actually feel. I just got this feeling, I was like, no one's ever going to believe me because they can't physically see what I'm going through.
0: Being diagnosed with POTS was a winding road for Piper. In the months preceding, Piper spent days in bed and used a wheelchair to get around. But her mum, Kylie, says a simple test changed everything.
2: The specialists do what they call a tilt test. So it was pretty quick, you can sort of do it yourself, really. You take her blood pressure and heart rate while she is laying flat. You get her to stand for 10 minutes, then do the test again, do your blood pressure and your heart rate. And it was very instant on Piper. You would watch her heart rate rise and watch her blood pressure drop.
0: POTS is a condition which affects the autonomic nervous system. It's the system that regulates our essential bodily functions, like our heart rate, breathing and digestion. The symptoms are wide-ranging and different for each individual case. Dr. Marie-Claire Seely is a POTS expert and Senior Research Fellow at the Rosemary Bryan Research Centre at Adelaide University. She says it's a misunderstood condition.
3: The only evidence we would have had was, you know, the general theories from some of the big research centres that this is a young girl's condition that they grow out of. And that was because they didn't actually follow them for any time. But we've just had a 20-year release of a paper where they followed POTS patients for 20 years that showed only 2% recovered. And that is our experience in the clinic, is that this is generally a chronic lifelong condition. People learn to live with it, have better periods with it, but like any autoimmune disease, it can fluctuate.
0: Around 800,000 people have been diagnosed with POTS in Australia, with the vast majority of those women. Dr. Seely says more research on POTS is needed to ensure a large group of people aren't forced to withdraw from daily life.
3: They're women in the prime of their life, childbearing time, work time, education time, who are just being withdrawn from the system silently, and their families are having to manage the best they can with almost no support from our health system. So it is a big problem, and it's a big problem for people in the rural area. Because they have to travel. In South Australia, we have one dedicated POTS clinic at the Royal Adelaide Hospital that is limited only to people that fall into that catchment, and they have a 4-year waiting list.
0: Back in Keith, both Piper and Kylie felt lost navigating her diagnosis. Living in a community of about 1,400 people, Piper was the only person they knew with the condition. So Kylie took to Facebook to search for advice and community.
2: I've done it to... Yeah, not to have sympathy, but for understanding. There's more and more people in our community that are reaching out and saying, oh, my kid has possibly got POTS. And I just had another phone call that there is another local girl over towards Bordertown Way that has POTS. So we're going to try and connect our two girls. At least then they can talk and network together and they know what they're feeling.
0: Treatment has been able to help Piper return to her regular life, but it comes with bouts of progress and regression. She's back on the netball court and was selected for a carnival in Adelaide, but she had to withdraw as her condition flared up. Piper and Kylie hope sharing her story will make the community more understanding of her condition.
1: I want them to see it as POTS is real and, like, people have it. And if you see someone that, like, they look fine, you... Like, they don't know what they're actually feeling in the inside.
4: Sam Bradbrook with that story, with additional reporting from Beck Bird. And that's Australia Wide for today. My name's Alex Barwick. Thanks to Alex Hyman, the producer of the program, and thank you for listening. News Radio.
5: ABC News, good evening. I'm Michael Bausch. A 32-year-old man is in custody as police investigate a serious sexual assault in Brisbane's West.
6: Police say a woman in her 20s was walking along Brookfield Road at Brookfield when she was attacked at about 6:30 this morning. The offender ran off. Detective Superintendent Andrew Massingham has described the assault as horrific and says full resources have been deployed.
7: Since we received the initial report this morning, our officers, including detectives from the Fernie Grove Child Protection Unit, forensic and specialist officers, have been working in the round the scene at Brookfield.
6: The Prime Minister's joined the condemnation of an Israeli military decision to clear its soldiers of criminal charges over the death of an Australian aid worker. Nadal Mustafa reports.
4: Zomi Frankem was killed alongside six other aid workers in Gaza during an Israeli strike on their convoy in 2024. An internal IDF investigation found there were serious failures, but no reasonable suspicion of criminal misconduct. Prime Minister Anthony Albanese called the decision not to pursue criminal proceedings an outrage.
8: It falls far short of the accountability that we expect and consistently call for on behalf of Australia.
4: Israeli Ambassador to Australia Ilel Newman has expressed deep sorrow to Zomi Frankem's family, but defended the findings. Her family are now calling for an independent investigation.
6: A Far North Queensland judge has permanently halted the criminal prosecution of two police officers over the alleged assault of an Indigenous Watch House detainee. Christopher Tester reports.
9: Senior Constables Andrew David Couchman and Ulrich Weiss were charged with offences including assault and deprivation of liberty after Charlton Bong was tasered, cuffed and left alone in a padded cell at Mareeba Watch House in January 2024. The two officers were due to stand trial at the District Court in Cairns next month, but that trial's been delisted. Judge Dean Morzoni has granted a permanent stay of the charges, finding an investigator's decision to insert a paragraph into Mr Bong's statement had created a fundamental defect in the case that could not be overcome to guarantee the officers a fair trial.
6: Biosecurity teams are responding to a mass die-off of wild seabirds off the South Australian coast, most likely linked to the H5 avian flu outbreak. Evelyn Leckie reports.
10: Authorities have identified three mass mortality events involving crested terns on Trowbridge Island off York Peninsula and two small islands off Kangaroo Island. South Australia has recorded 177 confirmed cases of bird flu. There are 262 cases nationally. Department for Primary Industries' Georgie Cornish says it's unknown why crested terns are the most affected species nationally.
11: They do come together early for mating, so that might contribute to their social connectedness earlier in the season.
10: The government says the latest development is deeply concerning.
6: To sport, Australian cricket all-rounder Cameron Green says a patient approach has finally unlocked his batting form. The 27-year-old has struggled for runs over the past 2 years before a drought-breaking century in the recent loss to Bangladesh in the Darwin Test. Speaking ahead of the second match in Mackay starting on Saturday, Green insists he's no longer in such a hurry at the crease.
12: You want to do really well when you're playing for Australia, and sometimes you try and force those results, and unfortunately, Test cricket, you can't score 100 within 10 overs, for example. You have to bat a few hours to get there, and just trying to get back into that tempo, that does work.
6: And Queensland has pulled off a sporting coup by poaching three flagship national rugby programs from New South Wales. The Wallaroos and both elite rugby sevens squads will set up headquarters at a revamped Ballymore precinct. The Hurston venue in Brisbane's inner north will undergo a multi-million dollar facelift to build an advanced high-performance centre before 2028. The weather for Queensland: scattered showers tomorrow for parts of the southwest and channel country, the Cassowary coast and exposed parts of the east coast. Mostly fine elsewhere, patchy morning fog inland in the southeast. Brisbane and the Gold Coast, 11 to 23. The Sunshine Coast, 11 to 22. And at Ipswich, 5 to 25. Partly cloudy in the southeast on Saturday, a few showers for Sunday and Monday. On Moreton Bay, east to southeasterly winds, 10 to 15 knots. ABC News.
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Megan's Divine. And it is time for Smart Casual at 7:05. Thank you for joining me tonight. Our first question for Smart Casual. It was on this day in 1992 that the Baz Luhrmann movie Strictly Ballroom came out, starring Paul Mercurio and Tara Maurice. Which John Paul Young song was featured in the film? So which JPY song was featured in the film Strictly Ballroom, which came out on this day in 1992? If you think you know, get on the phone. 1300 222 612 and play the quiz tonight. There are mystery prizes, there are fridge magnets, all sorts of things happening. And just good fun and a great chat too. Let's see what's happening around the state. Weather-wise, a little bit of a mixed bag. 22 degrees in Charters Towers, Cairns sitting on 19. 22 for Cooktown, 21 for Townsville, 19 for Mackay and 20 for Gladstone. Rockhampton and Emerald both on 19 degrees, 21 for Longreach. 22 at Mount Isa, 26 at Birdsville and Charleville sitting on 20. 17 at Roma tonight, Toowoomba 14, Bundaberg 17, 14 on the Sunshine Coast, Gold Coast on 19 and Brisbane on 16 degrees. We'll get to the quiz in just a tick. This was last night's banger or clanger, which you bangered. Yeah, what if God was one of us? Just a slob like one of us. Okay, you liked that one. One of Us by Joan Osborne. Was looking like it might have been under threat there at the early part, but nope, you saved it. So tonight's song on the chopping block, can't believe I haven't had this song until now, from a singer-songwriter who is absolutely no relation to me whatsoever, Bertie Higgins. This song was a massive hit in 1982, hitting number two on our charts. However, it was to be a one-hit wonder. Recalling late-night TV and the movie Casablanca, Key Largo. We

0: All right, what do you think of that one? Is it a banger or is it a clanger tonight? It's over to you, Queensland. What's your verdict on Key Largo? Are we going to keep playing it or is it now sent to musical purgatory on the evening's program? Text your decision to 0467 922 612. B for banger, C for clanger. And you'll get your verdict in about an hour and a half's time.
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3: Welcome to Smart Casual, the quiz that tests your smarts in a casual way. 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And now here's your host, the Queen of Queensland Evenings, Kelly Higgins Devine.
0: Ah, yes, time for Smart Casual, the quiz where we test your smarts, but we like to keep it casual. And as per usual, there is a limited edition Smart Casual fridge magnet up for grabs for the last person standing before we hit 8 o'clock tonight. But the first person through, unless they already have one, also gets a fridge magnet. So kicking off tonight, Matt at Brighton. Hi, Matt.
4: Hi, Kelly. How are you tonight?
0: Excellent. Have you had a good day?
4: Yeah, I've had a pretty good day. Not much happening. Just had a bit of a quiet one.
0: Cool. Now, are you still riding your bike fairly regularly?
4: Yeah, I was actually riding my bike the other day, rode it through Bryson, so yeah, it was nice.
0: Excellent, because of course that was your 100-day project.
4: It was.
0: They're doing it in Melbourne now, Melbourne ABC.
4: Yes.
0: But they're
4: going with that?
0: Well, they're not doing 100 days. They've decided just to start off gently, which is a good idea in retrospect, says Kelly, to just do a month. So they're doing all in August.
4: Oh, right.
0: Which is kind of a cool idea.

0: I might have to check out the ABC Listen app, see what they're doing, I
1: Yeah,
0: guess.
1: that's right. I think you can do whatever you like we did. And their host, the wonderful Phil Astle, is
0: Oh, Dave
1: and I,
0: Astle, you mean?
1: Dave Astle, the Phil, I'm thinking Phil who does Nightlife. Anyway,
0: Yeah, sorry, Kelly.
1: no, that's okay. No, it's all good because everyone would have been thinking it. You just said it. That's fine. I'm th he's been sending out postcards each day, and I thought, oh, that's a great idea.
0: Ah,
1: Yeah. So.
0: almost sort of taking a leaf out of Kath's book with the compost
1: With the
0: thing.
1: writing the handwritten
0: Let
1: letter, but
0: yeah.
1: I like the idea of a postcard every day.
0: It does sound nice.
1: It's just a little easier, I would think, than a whole letter, but you
0: Yeah.
1: still get the personal touch.
0: Yeah, that's what I did find, especially sort of when I was writing back to Kath after I got a letter from her. Like it took me a little while to actually get like my whole message down, because it was just something that like I don't really do too often, as I'm someone that's sort of grown up in like the digital age with social media, email, texting and all that
1: Your
0: stuff.
1: hands would have been sore after about 2 minutes of writing. Let's face it.
0: Yeah,
1: The old
0: probably
1: hand
0: so.
1: muscles aren't used to that, that's for sure. All right, Matt. Now, as I understand it, you would already have a new fridge magnet.
0: Yes, I do. So you can pass it on to
1: Cool.
0: whoever's next,
1: All
0: if
1: righty.
0: there is anyone in the queue.
1: No,
0: So
1: there is,
0: probably
1: but
0: the
1: I'm
0: future.
1: thinking they probably have one too. But that's okay. We'll just keep going till we find someone. I'm happy with that. 1300 222612 to play the quiz tonight. It was on this day in 1992 that the Baz Luhrmann movie Strictly Ballroom came out, starring Paul Mercurio and Tara Maurice. Which John Paul Young song was featured in the film?
0: Love is in the air.
1: Oh, yes. Indeed, it was Love Is in the Air. Gosh, 1992 that came out.
0: Time flies, doesn't it? And it's such a great movie. I think I've seen a bit of it before. And Sonia Kruger was in it as well.
1: Yes,
0: Memory serves right.
1: she certainly was. She was the Tina Sparkles.
0: That's it, yes.
1: Indeed. It was her turn to win. Indeed. That was funny. That was a good part of that movie. Now, question, I'm just thinking, so how many years is that? That 34? 44?
0: 34 years.
1: 34. Oh, good Lord. Strictly Ballroom is part of what's known as the Red Curtain Trilogy, which are the first three films directed by Baz Luhrmann. They came out in a box set when box set was still a thing, and it was called the Red Curtain Trilogy. Name one of the other two films that make part of that trilogy.
0: Moulin Rouge.
1: Moulin Rouge is correct. I was going to play you some music. I was going to say, this is the song from the first one. Does that give you a hint as to what the other one was?
0: No, and I'm actually relieved you didn't ask me to name both of them, because I only knew Moulin Rouge, so I was quite relieved you only
1: Well,
0: asked me to name one.
1: the other one was that was from Romeo and Juliet.
0: Oh, of course. I was thinking that one. I just thought, maybe like, that might have not have been a part of it. But I actually remember watching that one in high school, I think.
1: Beautiful. When Leonardo was when we were all younger, young he was but a slip of a lad in there, and Moulin Rouge, of
2: I
1: course.
2: was made for loving you, baby. You were made for loving me.
3: The only way of loving me, baby, is to pay a lovely fee.
1: It was really just a Baz Luhrmann mixtape, that particular movie. It was just a salute to all the song, and good on him because I loved all those songs too. But yeah, Moulin Rouge or Romeo and Juliet, also part of the Red Curtain trilogy. Tonight's song is Key Largo by Bertie Higgins. Are you going to banger or clanger that one?
0: It's one of those ones where I'm going to go. I'm like neither here nor there about it, so I don't.
1: You're a hanger.
0: Hang it
1: Okay.
0: tonight.
1: Hangering on that one. All right, no vote for that one tonight from the lovely Matt at Brighton. Question three tonight on Smart Casual. Australian cricketer Sir Don Bradman was born in which New South Wales town? Now, I'll give you a clue. It wasn't Bowral. His family moved to Barrel when he was about 2.5, but that wasn't where he was born.
0: So is it like a regional town?
1: Yes,
0: like...
1: it is. He wasn't born in Sydney. And it was definitely New South Wales. And it wasn't Sydney or Canberra, put it that way.
0: Oh.
1: But, okay, I'll give you another hint. It does start with C.
0: Oh.
1: Because everyone would have thought Barrel, but no, it's not Barrel.
0: No, it's not going to come to me, Kelly. I'm sorry.
1: That's okay. No worries. Thanks, Matt.
0: No worries, Kelly. Have a great night.
1: There's Matt at Brighton kicking us off tonight on the quiz. If you know where Sir Don Bradman was born and it wasn't Barrel, give us a call on 1300 222 612. We still have our first fridge magnet to give away. Andrew and Rascal at Bald Hills, hello.
4: Hello. And just to make you know, it's not a banger, it's a clanger.
1: Oh, you're clangering that one. We've got Mad Dog saying, KHD, this is a clanger. And Bronnie from Capera doesn't want to own it, but she's saying it's a shameful B. She likes it, but she knows she shouldn't. That's basically what's happening there. Indeed. And hello to Wayne, who says, KHD, I walked down the aisle to Lovers in the Air and all attendees received a copy of Strictly Ballroom. Oh, that's a lovely idea, isn't it?
4: Oh, that was great for him.
1: Oh, yeah. I like that. Good on you. But he's clanged the song. Fair enough.
4: Good on him.
1: Yep. Okay, well, that's not a good start for Bertie Higgins tonight and Key Largo. All right, so Don Bradman. Now, Andrew, which country town in New South Wales was he born in? It starts with C.
4: I'll try Cowra.
1: Cowra. No! Hello. Not Cowra, but you have a brilliant night and a great weekend.
4: You too. Bye-bye.
1: Andrew and Rascal tonight. All right, where was Sir Donald Bradman born? Which country town in New South Wales was he born in? Wasn't Barrel. His family moved there. But that's not where he started. If you think you know, give us a call, 1300 222 612.

0: Vanessa Carlton, 1,000 miles. You're on 612 ABC Brisbane and ABC across Queensland. And this is the quiz, Smart Casual, with Kelly Higgins Devine. Now, let's see if we can get an answer to this question. Australian cricketer Sir Don Bradman was born in which New South Wales town? Now, a couple of clues. It wasn't Barrel. His family moved to Barrel. He was born somewhere else, and that town starts with the letter C. Wayne at Annerley, hello.
1: Hey, good evening. I nearly said good morning.
0: Well, of course, I got your pictures with your wedding photos because you had Love It Is In The Air as your wedding song.
1: Yeah, we walked down the aisle. Our whole wedding was kind of themed around Strictly Ballroom. And so we both had the, we both kind of had suits slash jackets that looked a bit like what Les wears in the movie. We had little, everyone received a copy of the movie. It was all very Strictly Ballroom.
0: It just looks like the loveliest wedding. And giving a video as a gift is such a great idea.
1: Well,
0: I love that.
1: It's the bonbon yeri before everything became streaming services.
0: Yes. You can't do that now. People are like, well, I don't have a DVD player anymore.
1: You got it in Blu-ray? No, I don't have it in Blu-ray.
0: No.
1: You're lucky I got your Region 4, for God's sake, anyway.
0: Exactly. Oh, remember those days of regions and all that nonsense. All right. Australian cricketer, I'm going to ask you the question. Australian cricketer Sir Don Bradman was born in which New South Wales town? It starts with a C.
1: It's Cootamundra.
0: It is Cootamundra. Indeed, his family moved to Barrel when he was about 2.5 and his mum, Emily, gave birth to him at the Cootamundra home of Granny Schultz, a midwife, and that house is now the Bradman Birthplace Museum. Anything to do with Sir Don Bradman, we pretty much anoint in this country and it becomes a holy place.
1: It's part of becoming a citizen, isn't it? One of the questions.
0: I think it is. I suppose fair enough too. It's as good as any other question. But there we go. The Bradman Birthplace Museum. If you ever go to Cootamundra, check it out. Question 4. US comedian Jerry Lewis died on this day in 2017. He was 91. Who was his partner in over 17 films between 1949 and 1956? Their partnership almost began and ended on the same day.
1: It's Dean Rat Pack. Dean Martin?
0: Yes, Dean Rat Pack. You know, I was going to give that to you. It's close enough. Dean Martin. 91, that's a good innings.
1: Wow.
0: Speaking of cricket.
1: He was in a lot of movies. Part of his character loosely based on Fonzie from Happy Days?

0: Oh, no, he was way before Fonzie.
1: Oh.
0: Oh, yeah. Okay. They were Fonzie was the late was the 70s into the 80s. Jerry Lewis and Dean Martin were, they were the 1949 into 1956.
1: Oh, well, I'm sure you're showing your age there now.
0: Yeah, I am, aren't I? As are you. Indeed. One of the one of his movies is with Shirley MacLaine in it, where Shirley MacLaine's in love with Jerry Lewis's character, where she's singing to him as he's trying to take, I don't know, some sort of sun chairs up the stairs, and every time she hits this top note, he throws them in the air. And look, it's just, it's slapstick humour, but it's, I think it's Artists and Models was the movie. Gee, that's come out of nowhere, Kelly. That was parked somewhere deep in my scone.
1: Where'd you pull that from? Yeah, I think he was also the original Nutty Professor.
0: Yes, he was.
1: There you go. Mm.
0: All right, question five. Speaking of Dean Martin, name this Dean Martin song.
2: When the moon hits your eye like a big pizza pie.
1: That's amore.
2: Big pizza pie, that's amore.
0: Well done. That is amore. That was a bit of an easy one, but...
1: And if you add cheese, it's a mornay.
0: I'll use that at some point in the future. That's a good line.
1: Lock it in.
0: Yes. Okay, now, our banger or clanger tonight, Key Largo.
3: We had it all. Just like Bobby in the car.
0: Are you a bangering or are you a clangering?
1: I like this song. I think it's a banger.
0: Okay, you're going banger.
1: I'm waiting for you to try and get me to sing the next line or something.
0: No. Just getting an opinion for banger or clanger tonight. All right, we're up to...
1: I am opinionated.
0: Well, excellent, because I need your opinion on this one, Wayne. True or false, we're up to question six, an egg will age more in one day at room temperature than a week in the fridge. Do you keep your eggs in or out of the fridge?
1: We keep our eggs in the fridge.
0: Probably a good idea if you want them to last. Hint, hint.
1: Oh, well, in the fridge.
0: So true or false?
1: We keep them in the cold cabinet that I've got a magnet on. Yep. I'm going to say, oh, hang on, say it again.
0: True or false? An egg will age more in one day at room temperature than a week in the fridge. Is that true or false?
1: True.
0: It is true. So everybody who keeps their eggs at room temperature, either use them fast or put them in the fridge.
1: And remember to put them in a bowl of water to find out if they sink or swim.
0: Mm. Well, that's my next question, interestingly enough. If you place an egg in a bowl of water and it floats, is it fresh or stale?
1: Oh, it's stale, isn't it? Because it's got air build-up in it.
0: Yes. That's it. If the egg is stale, it will float on top of the surface due to the large air cell within the egg. If it sinks to the bottom, then it's fresh.
1: If only I did this well at school.
0: Well, we should have paid attention, shouldn't we? We'd both be bazillionaires by now.
1: They should have done more subject about eggs.
0: Well, we seem to know a lot more than we thought we did.
1: Well, you're a good egg.
0: Ah, thank you. Straight back at ya. Now, Wayne, which AFL club has suspended five of its players for the rest of the season for breaching the Swans? Yes, let's just move right on.
1: Big AFL supporter. And it's terrible. Glory. It's ridiculous and...
0: Terrible.
1: I can't give my own show a plug, but I tell you what, we're going to have a lot to say about it on Monday morning.
0: All right. A SpaceX rocket, I can't say anything without consulting our legal team at the ABC first. A SpaceX rocket owned by which billionaire slash trillionaire, he's probably a quadrillionaire by now, was towed to Christmas Island after splashing down in the Indian Ocean a month ago.
1: It's got to be Musk.
0: It does have to be Musk. Just sending his junk to the moon and there are cars out there and things splashing down in the middle of the ocean. Why not, mate? The universe apparently is your trash can. Question 10, not that I have strong feelings about that. Question 10, traditionally, what meat is used in the Kashmiri dish Rogan Josh?
1: Oh.
0: What would you put in?
1: Now,
0: I've got two that you can use.
1: I was going to go lamb or goat.
0: And you would be right with either of those. Lamb or goat is what's traditionally used in Rogan Josh. I can't really have Rogan Josh because it's so hot. Like if you want to have a traditional. It's too much.
1: Love it. Love it. A goat vindaloo. But the vindaloo, I think, is one of the hottest that culture make.
0: Mm.
1: And oh my goodness, if it's good and tender meat, a goat vindaloo is the bomb.
0: Yep. I had a couple of curries when we went overseas last year, and I had to say to them, is this mild? And they'd look, yeah, we can make it mild. And I went, yes, but, you know, middle-aged white woman mild, not your mild, which still does me in, because, you know, I'm soft. And they sort of look at me and go, probably not. They go, maybe not then. I go, fine, let's have something else.
1: We were a very multicultural family for a family that grew up in Western Sydney, Mount Druitt. And I must admit, like, I grew up on South African chili meatballs and things like that.
0: Oh, my gosh, so how did that happen?
1: My father worked with a gentleman. They were from South Africa. We used to spend Christmases together, a lot of family gatherings together. And she used to say to my Auntie Myrtle would say to my mum, she'll say, tomorrow they'll be on the loo. And we were never on the loo. And she said, I've never seen two white men, especially a child, eat these the way they do.
0: Your bodies just went, no, we like this. This is excellent.
1: It's a temple.
0: Yep. Now, thank you to Jimmy who said, the movie is Artists and Models. If you haven't seen it, track it down somewhere. It's probably on YouTube or something. And it's a ridiculous but terribly funny movie.
1: Artists and Models.
0: Yeah, everyone do it. If you're looking for a cheap thrill over the weekend, that's the one to go to. Okay, now, speaking of Rogan Josh, it was a very successful racehorse trained by Bart Cummings back in the 1990s, early 2000s. Did Rogan Josh ever win the Melbourne Cup?
1: Oh. No. I don't. Farlap.
0: Farlap's about it for you, is it?
1: Other ones with legs.
0: Farlap only won once, you know. Which I find amazing,
1: For such a famous for such a famous horse, I want to say, I think I remember Rogan Josh winning, like, you know, a Caulfield or a slipper or, you know, maybe a pair of scuffs, but I don't recall them winning the Melbourne Cup, and I could be totally wrong.
0: All right, you are totally wrong.
1: Oh, bam.
0: Yeah, yes, Rogan Josh did win only once in 1999, ridden by John Marshall. Central Park from Ireland came in second and Lahar placed third. So, yes, but only the one win. That's enough to make you a champion for all time, which
1: well,
0: Rogan Josh
1: was. Thanks for letting me play, though.
0: Thank you for playing. Are you? You're not a first-time player, are you?
1: No, we've got. We got the new fridge magnet the other week.
0: Excellent.
1: And it's literally next to our older fridge magnet.
0: Well, keep playing because I change them up all the time.
1: I love it.
0: Yeah, I know. Keeps people coming back.
1: I'm starting a collection, and if you want to start your collection, call 1-300-222-612.
0: Thank you, Matt. I'm going to make that a promo. Have a lovely weekend.
1: You too. Thanks, Kelly.
0: Wayne and Annalie tonight. So bombed out, unfortunately, on the Rogan Josh question. But Matt at Kedron, hello.
4: Oh, hello, Kelly. How are you?
0: Good. Now, you rang in for another question about 10 minutes ago, so you're probably wondering what the heck you're going to be answering now.
4: Yeah, that guy was pretty good. He's pretty smart. He's on the ball.
0: He was indeed. Wayne did very well. Now, before we get to anything else, we need to know if you're bangering or clangering Bertie Higgins. We had it all. Just like Bobby and the car. All right. What are you going to do? You're loving it, you're loathing it?
4: I'm loving it.
0: All right. Banger for you.

0: you, and a proud banger for Adele at Warner tonight as well. But another Matt saying, yeah, that's clanger. So I reckon this one's almost 50-50. I haven't got the numbers on it yet, but it feels like it's 50-50. Anyhow, we're on question 12. And Matt, I get the feeling you might know this. It's a happy birthday today to English singer Robert Plant, who turns 78. Robert Plant was the lead vocalist of which famous UK band? They were really big in the 70s.
1: I do know this. My dad would be very disappointed if I didn't get this right.
0: Mm-hmm.
1: But it's Led Zeppelin.

0: Yes. What was it, Stairway to Heaven and Smoke on the Water?
1: And Smoke on the Water, yeah.
0: Yeah, that were banned. What was that, Blues Brothers? When they went?
1: No, not the Blues Brothers.
0: Which one was it?
1: What was it? It's with Mike Myers.
0: Yep. Oh, yep. If somebody can tell us the name of that movie, can you text
1: Wayne's
0: it in?
1: World.
0: Wayne's World.
1: Wayne's
0: there we go.
1: World.
0: Woohoo! Party time. Excellent. Yep. We're having a bit of a moment, aren't we, Matt?
1: Oh, yes. I feel the chemistry in the air.
0: Okay, here we go. Talking about chemistry. That is the music that tells you it's mystery question time. So if you get this question right, we send you out a prize. It could be a fridge magnet if you would like one, if you don't have one already, or it could be a book, could be a range of things, really. I've got a spare bubble wand out there.
1: A bubble wand? Ooh.
0: Yes, well, I bought them for the ABC show bags that we gave out on evenings last week. And I bought one too many.
1: Oh, no.
0: I know, right? 50 cents. Oh, what was I thinking? It's like I'm made of money.
1: Really splurging.
0: Yeah. So here we go. Are you ready?
1: I am.
0: If you were driving from Townsville to Mount Isa on the Flinders Highway, which of these towns would you pass through?
1: Oh, God.
0: Here we go. Julia Creek, Cloncurry, Richmond, or all of them?
1: Oh, I have no idea.
0: So which one are you going to go?
1: Normally all of the above is a pretty safe answer, so I'm going to go with that and hope it's correct.
0: And it is.
1: Oh.
0: Well done. See, that's good logic. That was good logic. Yep, you'd go through Julia, at least you'd go through Julia Creek, Cloncurry and Richmond if you're going Townsville to Mount Isa via the Flinders Highway. Good work.
1: All right.
0: Now, country singer Kenny Rogers, if he hadn't died in 2020, it would have been his birthday tomorrow. Well, I suppose it's still his birthday. He's just not celebrating it. Rogers' first solo hit in Australia was a bloke berating his wife for leaving him with four hungry children and a crop in the field. I think he tracked it down to a pub somewhere. What was the name of that song?
1: I think I only know two Kenny Rogers songs, The Gambler and Lucille, and it doesn't sound like The Gambler, so is it Lucille?
2: You picked a

0: I love the fact that it's her timing. It's not the fact that she's, you know, racked off on him, leaving him with the four kids. It's like, and a crop in the field, thank you very much.
1: Yeah.
0: Not happy. There we go. So that was his big first big solo hit in Australia.
1: Wow. Didn't know that.
0: Now, Kenny Rogers, this is question 15. Matt from Kedron doing very well. Kenny Rogers wasn't the only person to have a hit with a song about a woman called Lucille. Who sang this 1957 song about Lucille?
2: Lucille, you won't do your sister's will. Lucille.
0: The godfather of R&B, pretty much. Godfather of rock.
1: Godfather of rock. I'm drawing a blank here. I've got no idea.
0: Okay, he had other hits. Tutti Frutti, Long Tall Sally.

0: Oh, my parents are going to be really mad.
1: Yeah, they are.
0: I'm drawing a blank right now. I've got no idea.
1: Oh, that's okay. Look, Matt, you've already run the mystery prize. I'm going to put you back to Sophie, who's producing for me tonight, and she can organise what you would like.
0: Oh, sweet.
1: No worries. Thanks for playing.
0: Thank you so much, Kelly.
1: There's Matt at Kedron tonight, won the mystery prize. So this is the question we're on. Who is it that performed this song? Lucy, you won't do your sister's will. 1300-222-612. We've got Sophie at Logan. Hi, Sophie. You there, Soph?
2: Yes, hello.
1: Hello, good. How are you?
2: I'm so well. I'm pretty sure that song's done by Little Richard.
1: And you are spot on. Indeed, a couple of Lucille songs. I suppose we could go Lucy in the Sky with Diamond, but that's kind of stretching it a bit, isn't it?
2: Just a little bit.
1: Just a little, indeed. Now, Sophie, are you a first-time caller?
2: Yes, I am.
1: Okay, now, I don't know, if you listen to the show normally and this is your first time ringing in, then I play you a fanfare to welcome you to the quiz. Are you ready for said fanfare?
2: I am so ready.
1: Here we go. Congratulations and welcome to Smart Casual, Sophie.
2: Thank you so much. I feel so special right now.
1: As you should. That's why we have it. So you feel welcome. And so that you pretty much want that every time you walk through a door now. I have arrived.
2: Exactly.
1: It'd be fun to do that when you went to a cafe or something, wouldn't it? Just put it in your phone and as you walk
2: absolutely
1: in, just
2: perfect.
1: Have the fanfare going as you go in. Question 16 tonight. True or false, the bright red and black Australian flower, Sturt's Desert Pea, do you know the one I'm talking about? It's kind of...
2: Yes,
1: yep,
2: I do.
1: Cool. Is it actually a pea from the pea family?
2: I do actually remember a science class about this one. And I'm pretty sure that it is, that it's true.
1: Don't talk yourself out of it. It is true. Well done. If I didn't write that question, I'd have had no idea that was the case. It belongs to the, I'm going to say, Fabaceae family, which is wrong. I just know I've pronounced it incorrectly. I've read it. I haven't heard it. It includes legumes, beans and peas, can be found across Australia, with the exception of Victoria and Tasmania, apparently. Thrives in arid areas. I suppose if you wanted to plant some Sturt's Desert Pea in Victoria and Tasmania, I don't know if it'd last. Anyhow, question 17. Now, Sophie, I don't know if you're old enough to remember this particular actress. Australian actress Rowena Wallace turned 79 on Sunday.
2: Mm-hmm.
1: On which show did she play the villainous character of Pat the Rat?
2: Ooh, I'm pretty sure this is one of my mum's favourites.
1: Yep.
2: And it's called, is it Sons and Daughters or Daughters and Sons?
1: Yes. Sons and Daughters. Did you ever watch it?
2: A little bit here and there.
1: Yep.
2: I remember my mum talking about it all the time.
1: Yep. It had, the start of it was that song. And then it had pictures of all the cast sort of in like brown wash, like a very old-fashioned filter turning
2: true
1: over and over.
2: True, yes.
1: Mm. So Sons and Daughters, it was big back in the day. Question 18, there are three questions to glory here, Sophie. You're doing so well. Now, John, just having a look through the text messages, John's saying, when we were kids, we used to sing, you picked a fine time to leave me, loose wheel. That's good. Diane at Tingalpa thinks the song is a banger. Do you think that song's a banger, Key Largo? Banger or clanger tonight, Sophie?
2: Wow.
1: Do you know the song? I'll just play it again for those who haven't heard it. We had it all.
2: Just yes, like
1: you're bangering, you're

0: Staggering.
1: What do you reckon? Do we love that song or do we hate it?
2: Absolutely love it.
1: All right, that's a banger. All right, we're adding that to the banger pile tonight. All right, let's go to question 18. Sophie, drummer Frank Beard drummed for ZZ Top. He died the other day, age 77. Unlike,
2: wow, really?
1: Yeah, which is, you know, 77. That's, as you get closer to it, it seems it seems young. But anyway, unlike his bandmates Billy Gibbons and Dusty Hill, Beard didn't have a what?
2: I think I do remember something about this.
1: Mm-hmm.
2: I think it was quite ironic that he didn't have a long beard.
1: Exactly. Every girl crazy about it, shine as me. Yes, the man named Beard was the only member of ZZ Top without a beard.
2: So, gosh, quite a punchline.
1: Yeah. So I think in Australia we should have called them ZZ Top, but we'll leave that now. Question 19. All right, this is getting exciting. Two questions to go on the quiz tonight, Smart Casual. Sophie from Logan doing an amazing job. Which Australian Olympian is this speaking about her new documentary?
3: Right before the Olympics, I went to my therapist, panicked. She was like, what's the worst that could happen? The whole world could laugh at me. She's like, do you think that's reasonable?
1: Which Australian Olympian was that? She's got a new documentary coming out.
2: I actually absolutely know this one because when she was in the Olympics, everybody around me just wouldn't stop talking about her. I'm going to say the breakdancer Ray Gunn or...
1: Yep. Or... What's her real name?
2: Rachel Gunn.
1: Yep. Rachel Gunn.
2: I remember just nobody would stop talking about her. It was...
1: You know, when she went in, she was a world champion.
2: She just
1: lost her mind a little when she got to the Olympics with the...
2: Just a wee bit.
1: Yeah, just that rolling around on the floor thing and the kangaroo hop was a bit, what are you doing? But anyhow...
2: I kind of think I could do that.
1: I have no idea who won that event, but everyone in the world knows her. I'm not sure it was such a silly move. There's not a documentary about the person who won, is there?
2: No. Exactly.
1: Mm. Good on you, Reagan. Keep going. While you've got the limelight, hold on to it, baby. One more question, Sophie at Logan, and the fridge magnet is yours tonight. Are you ready?
2: Yes.
1: All right. It's a true or false?
2: Ooh.
1: True or false, the beaver is the official national symbol of Canada.
2: Did you say symbol?
1: Yes, the official national symbol of Canada. Is that true or false? What are you thinking?
2: Really sure
1: go through the process.
2: One.
1: Yep, go I'm through just, the process.
2: I'm just thinking beavers are more of like a North American animal.
1: Mm-hmm. Yeah, they've got them all over Canada.
2: They do. So I'm going to trust my gut and I'm going to go with true.
1: Is that correct? Is the beaver the official national symbol of Canada to give Sophie at Logan the win tonight on Smart Casual? It is, Sophie. Well done.
2: That's so exciting.
1: It became an official national animal on March 24th, 1975.
2: That's quite recent, actually.
1: It is, isn't it? The official national animal. I wonder do we have one? I know we've got a kangaroo and an emu on our coat of arms because neither can go backwards.
2: I was about to say, I remember learning that and being so, shocked. That's so cool.
1: It actually is, isn't it? It's like somebody actually thought about that. Well done. Indeed. So congratulations, Soph. The fridge magnet is yours tonight. Thank you for playing.
2: Thank you so much.
1: I'm going to put you back. Sophie's going to be talking to Sophia now about getting said magnet. That is as easy as it is on the Quiz Smart Casual. Now, I've got a couple of weeks break, so it'll be Mel Bampton with you

What a fabulous song. Russell Morris, Sweet, Sweet Love on 612 ABC Brisbane and the ABC across Queensland. I'm Kelly Higgins-Devine. It's 5 to 8. You might not have heard of the job, but Coopers practice an ancient trade, a trade that helps flavour wines and spirits. Australia has just a handful of Coopers, but now a new apprentice has just signed up with Master Cooper John Carberry to learn the art. Here's the ABC's Erin Somerville. John Carberry holds over a century of generational coopering knowledge in his strong hands.

0: all this knowledge up here that I need to pass on to the next generation.
1: After training dozens of coopers in Britain, the master cooper has just taken on Kieran Quinn as his first Aussie apprentice.
2: Yeah, most people don't know what it is. Very rarely you speak to someone who knows what it is. Yeah, people think it's pretty cool. There's not very many people doing it.
1: Kieran will join the dwindling ranks of Australian coopers. They maintain the hundreds of thousands of oak barrels used by wine and spirit makers to store and flavour their products. But there's now no accredited training courses for coopers on offer. So the handful of master coopers that remain in Australia have a big job on their hands. They want more to be done to ensure the trade maintains its standards.
0: Yeah, it's a shame that it isn't recognised for the amount of money that the government actually gets from the tax side of it, which is a good thing. It keeps the wheels turning, as it were. Coopering is it's a food grade industry, so it would be good for them to re-establish that side of the craft, more for the fact that the job getting done right. There's so many wineries, there's so many distilleries. You don't want people just to haphazardly try and repair a barrel or try and do stuff with a cask because it is a food-grade vessel, so it has to be done right.
1: Distillery operators like Dean Druce from the Corowa Distilling Co. agree.
3: It also needs to be registered as a trade in Australia so that we can get young Australians learning what coopering is and protecting this trade that we need in Australia. You know, we're going to end up with no coopers here in a matter of, you know, years, really.
1: Corowa's Master Cooper is eager to pass on some more trade secrets before then and preserve the skill.
0: I'm hoping to take on another couple of apprentices, get a couple of good lads in here and pass that information on.
4: It's a great story, isn't it? And interesting, there's some professions that you just never hear about that continue on. And you just kind of got to look at them and maybe think, what kind of kid is going to love doing something like this, working with their hands and having those kind of skills? That piece came from the Story Stream on the ABC Listen app. If you download the app, you'll be able to just go to Story Stream and hear these wonderful vignettes of Australian life anytime you like.
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4: Got the news for you at 8 o'clock and then, spoiler alert, a weekly look at what's on the big screen and the small screen. Tonight we'll have a chat about a biopic about Anthony Bourdain and a new one starring Matthew McConaughey.
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12: ABC News with Melanie Scott. The family of aid worker Zomi Frankham is calling on the Australian government to seek full disclosure of the evidence underlying the Israeli military's decision to clear soldiers of criminal responsibility over her killing in Gaza in 2024. Foreign Minister Penny Wong met Israel's ambassador today after an internal IDF investigation found serious failures in the 2024 strike, but no reasonable suspicion of criminal misconduct. Ms. Frankham's family says it's deeply disappointing and is calling for an independent investigation. Perth emergency doctor Mohammed Mustafa, who has volunteered in Gaza, says he doubts the Israeli account.
13: Israel has said that the reason why they destroyed 80% of all the civilian infrastructure in Gaza, the reasons why they blockaded food and medicine and arrested doctors like my colleagues that went into Gaza for bringing in baby formula, was because of Hamas. I'm just not going to sit here and entertain even that talking point anymore.

0: A warning that this next story discusses child sexual abuse. A new report has warned that offenders can pay less than the cost of a family takeaway meal to view and direct the live sexual abuse of a child overseas. The Australian Institute of Criminology says offenders are exploiting everyday technology, financial systems and online networks to facilitate abuse. Deputy Director of the AIC, Dr. Rick Brown, says research from the Philippines gives some indication of how widespread the abuse may be.
1: There are some glimpses from research. If we look at the victim side, for example, just in the Philippines alone, there was a study from 2022 that estimated that there were 470,000 children in the Philippines in that 1 year that had been subject to this kind of offending.
0: More than 1,000 doctors from Victoria's public hospitals walked off the job today, marking the first industrial action of its kind in two decades. The strike follows 12 months of failed negotiations with the state government over pay and conditions, with the Australian Medical Association saying doctors are stressed and burnt out. This afternoon, doctors from major Melbourne hospitals, including the Royal Women's and Royal Children's, stopped work for 4 hours, although ED doctors did not take part. AMA Victoria President Dr. Simon Judkins says it's disappointing the negotiations have reached this point.
2: None of us wanted to be here. You know, we wanted to have this thing sorted out months and months ago. We'd prefer to be at work looking after our patients. Unfortunately, as I said, it's got to this point where we've been able to make any progress on the negotiations, and we feel this is a necessary step.
0: Tasmania's police minister has defended the exclusion of gun caps from the government's proposed firearm reforms. The reforms tabled in Parliament today would introduce minimum 3-month jail terms for the possession of stolen firearms, reclassify some guns to a more restrictive licence category, and introduce Australian citizenship as a requirement for gun ownership. The government is opposed to introducing caps on the number of guns a person can own, a measure the state's police commissioner has previously called for. Police Minister Felix Ellis says the reforms are designed to not unduly punish law-abiding firearm owners.
3: Caps won't deliver a community safety benefit because only law-abiding firearms owners will have caps imposed upon them. It's important in this discussion that we recognise that we need to get firearms out of the hands of terrorists and the criminals because they are the risk to community safety.
0: To overseas news, Ukrainian authorities say the death toll from the latest Russian ballistic missile attack on the capital Kyiv is now known to be at least 12, with around 30 injured. Emergency services say a children's hospital and a school were struck, as well as apartment blocks and warehouses. Ukrainian President Volodymyr Zelensky says the deaths are a result of a shortage of air defense missiles, which Kyiv relies on Western allies to supply. In sport, the Sydney Swans AFLW team is preparing for a historic doubleheader at the SCG this weekend as the men's side deals with a major off-field scandal. The club has suspended 5 male players for the rest of the season for breaching behavioural standards. The players are linked to a Victorian police investigation into an alleged sexual assault, at a Melbourne hotel, even though it's not suggested they're accused of sexual assault. Shiloh Kadass is an AFLW pioneer and commentator who says the situation is unfair on the women's team and staff. This is ABC News. We'll have more news in an hour.
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7: It's 8:05. Welcome along if you've just joined us. We're going to talk movies, TV shows that are coming up or have already arrived. I was very happy to see there's another season of Star Trek Strange New Worlds. I'd forgotten it was actually going to happen. So when I sat down last night and saw there was 4 episodes, last night Kelly was a very happy woman. And a new series of Reacher as well. Hello, Alan Richson, if you happen to be listening. Betty's not, but it was worth it just in case. So we're going to talk movies with Sarah Ward shortly. At the moment in Charters Towers, 20 degrees. Cairns sitting on 19. Cooktown, 22. Townsville, 21. Mackay's on 20. And Gladstone, 19. 18 degrees at Rockhampton. Emeralds on 17. 20 for Longreach. Mount Isa on 17. Birdsville on 24. 16 degrees for Charleville and Roma and Bundaberg. 13 at Toowoomba. 14 degrees for the Sunshine Coast and Brizzy. The Gold Coast on 19 degrees tonight. Banger or clanger is this one from Bertie Higgins.

0: are you feeling about that one? It's not 50-50, but it's close. It's around about your 60-40 at the moment. So if you love that song and you want to save it, you should text me on 0467 922 612. If you loathe it, you should text C for Clanger to that same number, 0467 922 612. If you banger the song, we just play it whenever it comes up. But if you clanger, there are real world repercussions for that decision. We send it to musical hell. Nah, it's not so much hell. It's just kind of just, you know, hanging in the ether there where you never hear it again. Ah, well, musical hell, I suppose. Yeah, we never play it again on the evening show unless I forget or somebody else is in the chair and they don't know. But we do our best to make sure we live up to the promise that we send you. All right, so that's Banger or Clanger tonight. Key Largo by Bertie Higgins. So coming up, movies with Sarah Ward.
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0: What's on the big screen and the small screen tonight? Biopics, bees, lanterns, and family secrets. Say a big hello to my film and TV critic, culture editor, and journalist, Sarah Ward. How you doing?
1: Hello.
0: This is a really cool little mix we've got in here tonight. We're going to kick off with the biopic about Anthony Bourdain, who was known as a chef, food writer. He was a man who did documentaries, for example. And his life is under the microscope this time.
1: It is indeed, and that may not seem particularly unusual. As you mentioned, he was somebody that we saw a lot on screen. He was also, you know, a writer in terms of books and delved into his own story there. So everyone is familiar with his, you know, life and career. But what this film does, just called Tony, is it draws upon a couple of early chapters from perhaps his best-known book, Kitchen Confidential, which itself has previously been adapted into a TV show that had Bradley Cooper playing a fictionalized version of Anthony Bourdain way back before Bradley Cooper was, you know, kind of the big movie star that he is now. Anyway, this time we are with a teenage Anthony Bourdain going by the name Tony, played by Dominic Sessa, who really came to fame a couple of years ago in The Holdovers, really holding his own against actors like Paul Giamatti. And he's absolutely doing the same, particularly against Antonio Banderas, who plays the restaurant owner who gives him his kind of first taste of the business when Tony is, you know, quite a smart-talking, college student who thinks he's going to be a great writer, so much so that he's telling everybody that he's been accepted for a prestigious fellowship. Hasn't actually got it, but that doesn't quite bother him. Mm. Then he follows the girl he likes, Nancy, during her summer, just to hang out again, keeping up this whole ruse that he's got bigger things in store. And then, because he gets himself into a bit of mischief, ends up having to, one, stay with a chef of, you know, a kind of little local seafood restaurant in Provincetown, and also work off his debt in the kitchen, first washing dishes and then giving cooking a go.
0: I'm just going to play a little bit of the trailer just to give a sense of the atmosphere and the tone of the film.
2: We open Wednesday to Sunday, start at 11 a.m.
3: What time is it?
2: That means that you are here at 10:45. 11 is late. Anyone late is fired.
4: You know I can cook, too.
5: The kid said he's a cook, Jeff.
4: I'm actually not a cook. I'm a writer, but I said I know how to cook.
0: There's a bit of language edited out of that particular trailer. But it just, even the feeling of the trailer is a little bit rock and roll. This is somebody who has really, he thinks he's one thing. He's on the path to another one, as we know now. But this seems like this little vignette of his life, this part of it, is the making of Anthony Bourdain.
1: Absolutely. You know, it is a coming of age story, and it does start with a quote from Kitchen Confidential where Bourdain was, you know, pretty scathing of himself, saying that, you know, at that age he was spoiled and narcissistic and thoughtless and some other colourful words in there. And then really kind of painting that picture of what he was like then and how that chapter got him on the path to, you know, being the culinary great that everybody knew. It really is a film that gets you feeling like you're hanging out in the moment in 1973 with these characters and getting to know, you know, the young Anthony Bourdain that way. And it is an interesting way into a biopic. You know, obviously it's a very formidable task making a film about him. There's been, you know, he himself put it himself on screen and I've covered his own life on paper, and we had a documentary a couple of years after he passed away that also delved into his story. But I do really like it when documentary parents, or when filmmakers rather, decide that they're not going to go the birth to death or birth to now route, which particularly we see in music bios. And, you know, there's always a reason for that. There's generally a lot of story to tell. But when you can take this sliver of someone's life and say this is who they were now and give you an insight into them at the time, and you can kind of draw the conclusions yourself as to how they got to where they got, I think that can be a much more interesting way into it. And that's what you get here. Mm. You do get this fearless performance from Dominic Sessa, who, you know, he is playing this arrogant young kid who thinks he can do anything and really gets his eyes opened, one, to, you know, what his own opinion of himself should be, and two, to this whole different world of, you know, hey, maybe telling everybody I am a hotshot writer, maybe there is actually something I'm really great at. Of course, Anthony Bourdain was also a great writer, but if he had just stuck with that, you know, think of how different his story would have been. There's also a really lovely performance in this from Antonio Banderas as, you know, the mentor who, you know, gives this kid a chance, really against his own better judgment. And he is one of those kind of gruff but tender performances that, and I think Antonio Banderas can be a bit underrated as an actor. He's probably deserved so many more awards than he's being given. And this is a really lovely supporting performance. I do hope awards bodies remember when it gets to that time. And we're getting really close to that time as it is.
0: Yes. Sarah Ward, moving on to Matthew McConaughey and a movie. I'm going to say it's about bees. It's obviously not just about bees, but this looks fascinating. And this is the first I've heard of it. The Rivals of Amziah King.
1: Look, it is interesting that this is a small movie that hasn't had a lot of buzz. I actually saw this for the first time over a year ago when it played a film festival in Australia. It world premiered South by Southwest in the US at the beginning of last year, and it's taken some time to kind of get broader distribution, not just here, but in America, where it's only just come out, you know, more broadly as well. It's also a film that is the first time we're seeing Matthew McConaughey on the big screen in about 6 years since The Gentlemen, which has then been turned into a TV series that we're up to, I think the second season drops in a couple of weeks. So he's been having a bit of a break from the big screen. And this film really makes you realize how much we have missed him when he's at his charismatic best. And it is the type of movie that when I say that he plays a banjo playing beekeeper, you know, you kind of think if you put

0: those words together. Who else could play that except Matthew McConaughey? And he is really great. And this is a really, you know, ambitious movie that is spending its time with Matthew McConaughey as Amziah King, but also spinning a story around him. We are in the honey trade in rural Oklahoma, and it is painting a picture of this really specific world and a story that follows Amziah's former foster daughter, who's now an adult herself, Kateri, who comes back into his life and then kind of finds herself on this quest for vengeance tied into, you know, of all the twists and turns of the plot, which, of course, I'm not going to give away.
1: It just looks like so much fun. Here's a little bit of the trailer for you.
2: If you really want to ruin someone's life, you take away everything.
3: I would be careful poking around in this business. It is not full of kind people.
4: Someone loaded up everything he built and took it all away. And I'm going to find them. And I'm going to take it all back.
1: This is intrigue. I don't know what I expected from a... We've got the Beekeeper movie with Jason Statham. So moving away from that particular movie, bees and intrigue and Matthew McConaughey. And is it Kurt Russell as the villain?
0: There is a Kurt Russell popping up in here, and, you know, you can never have too much Kurt Russell in any movie. But he, and you do have this movie that is, it's got musical elements in it. As I said, he's a banjo-playing beekeeper. We see and we hear that music, but it's a family drama. It's a bit of a heist drama. There's, you know, a bit of a detective story to it. There's so many elements to this. It is an incredibly ambitious film from just a second-time feature filmmaker by the name of Andrew Patterson, who made a movie that came out right at the beginning on streaming of the pandemic called The Vast Night, which was kind of sci-fi mystery movie, you know, set back in the 50s in New Mexico when a switchboard operator, you know, some strange calls start coming through over the switch and really, you know, getting into some great audio storytelling. This time around, obviously so much more money, you know, big names in his cast and such ambition to make this movie. You know, it is fantastic to see filmmakers really going for it the second time around. But he's got two excellent movies to his name, and this is such a delight of a film that it's stuck with me over 12 months since I've seen it. I can't wait to see it again. And it does have, as Amziah's former foster daughter, Kateri, a phenomenal first-time performance, or feature first-time performance from a young actress by the name of Angelina Lookinglass, who should have a big career ahead of her. But this movie, as you said, no one's been talking about it, hasn't had a lot of buzz, but not just for Matthew McConaughey. This is fantastic, but it is the movie that makes you go, oh, yeah, Matthew McConaughey. There's a reason why we had that whole reconnaissance a decade ago when he was kind of in everything, you know, True Detective and you know, doing big things on the big screen again after his rom-com phase. And everyone realized that, you know, he was great and he did what he needed to do in those rom-coms, but he is such a fantastic actor, and especially when a role is trading on that charm and he's getting to use it in really interesting ways. Yep. This is one of them, and it'll be a surprise no matter what you go in thinking about it. Again, banjo playing beekeeper, it's going to surprise you. This is a great film.
1: Matthew, people might have seen it, Matthew McConaughey chatting on Graham Norton and talking about the fact that he'd done these rom-coms and he was kind of, he didn't want to get stuck just with rom-coms. And there was 2 years where he just took himself out of Hollywood. And he said, you know, he kept getting these offers and millions of dollars thrown at him, but he was determined that he would get better roles. And they finally dropped after 2 years. He said they realized that, oh, McConaughey's serious. He's not going to take any of these films. And so they started putting vastly better movies in front of him, or scripts in front of him. But he said it was 2 years that he was out because, well, he just wanted them to take him seriously. But he could have lost his career as well. It was quite the gamble.
0: I mean, he was incredibly typecast. There's that span from The Wedding Planner and How to Lose a Guy in 10 Days and Fool's Gold, which was, you know, made here in Queensland, I believe, from memory. And then, you know, he did disappear for a while and then came back with things like

0: the Lincoln Lawyer, back when that was just a movie, not a TV series, and Magic Mike, and then wins an Oscar for Dallas Buyers Club. Mm. Yeah, it's really, you know, makes an imprint in The Wolf of Wall Street, which is not an easy feat given the cast that was around him as well. Yep. So, you know, obviously he can benefit from a bit of time out, and I do believe that, you know, sometimes he is an actor that, even though he's phenomenal, if we see him in a lot of things all at once, he can get a bit overexposed. And I think that's one of the reasons why in this you just go, wow, he's at his best and I have missed him. And we are going to see a bit more of him. He's got a new TV show popping up in just a couple of weeks, reuniting with Woody Harrelson, but it is not at all more True Detective. I believe they're playing fictionalized versions of themselves, and it's a comedy. So we are going to see a bit more of him. And this absolutely whets the appetite for that. As I said, it's excellent, and there should be more talk about it. And you are absolutely going to be in for a surprise when you see this movie, no matter what you expect going in.
1: All right, The Rivals of Amziah King. Moving on to a series that I just popped up last night. I had a bit of a night last night, Sarah Ward. I caught up with a bit of Reacher, caught up with a bit of Star Trek Strange New Worlds, which I hadn't realised was back on screen. And when I saw it, I did let out a little squee. And then this one, Lanterns, because, of course, we all know that the Ryan Reynolds film about Green Lantern was an absolute shocker. He himself makes lots of jokes about it. But this seems like quite a serious look at what it is to be a lantern.
0: Look, that is exactly what we are getting here. You know, it is, so this is a HBO series. It has seen comparisons to, you know, if you think Green Lantern meets True Detective, but you are in, you know, superhero meets police procedural territory here. But it's still not afraid to, you know, have a bit of fun. We're not in absolute jokey, terrible territory with that Green Lantern movie with Ryan Reynolds that nobody wants to remember whatsoever. The less said about it, the better. But it is a series that is taking its premise seriously and is, you know, it justifying the fact that after that movie, everyone probably would have thought, all right, Green Lantern, you've had your chance. Do we really need to dive into this again? First time didn't work out. We definitely do. So there's two big reasons that this series works. And one is Hal Jordan playing the character Ryan Reynolds played in that movie is the wonderful Kyle Chandler, who, you know, will be Coach Taylor to absolutely everybody forever, but has just been on our screen for decades now and is always, whenever he shows up in something, he's always fantastic. He's playing an older Hal Jordan who has been Green Lantern for a while and all of a sudden gets, you know, summoned to this small rural town where it seems that something weird is going on. He's also got a trainee, which is a bit strange for Green Lanterns. It doesn't normally happen, but he's got this, you know, younger man played by the also excellent Aaron Pierre by his side. There's a bit of tension between them, you know, the cavalier old hand who thinks, I'm Green Lantern, you know, this is me, and this kind of younger upstart who literally wants the ring. And then, you know, we get plunged into this small town mystery that, because it is Green Lantern and superheroes, does, you know, go off into some fantastical directions. But you do also have some other great actors popping up among the cast, you know, people like the also excellent Kelly MacDonald, Garrett Dillahunt, you know, Nathan Fillion pops up as another Green Lantern at one point. You know, a really stacked cast. And as I said, this willingness to take this seriously, but still know when to have humour in there, but not in that over-the-top, jokey, you know, overly jokey way. So this has done really, really well. And it really needed to be, one, again, that terrible movie, but two, the DC universe, or extended universe, as it used to be called, has had its ups and downs. You know, it is a franchise that went, all right, we had all of these movies. A lot of them weren't particularly great. We're going to start again with James Gunn moving over from Marvel to DC to kind of head things up. So they do have this commitment to, all right, we're going to do it properly this time, because they have always been kind of behind Marvel, even though everybody was watching Superman movies and Batman

0: movies before X-Men and Spider-Man really, you know, got us thinking about Marvel on the big screen. I really have enjoyed what I've seen of this, which is almost all of it. It's dropping episodes week to week, and it is the type of thing that gets you excited for, at its best, what this franchise can do. And it's also a little bit refreshing in that, you know, we get good and Marvel, good and bad examples in the Marvel Cinematic Universe, but at this point in time, and I've talked about this before, it can feel a little bit like homework. Something like Lanterns, there isn't as much background viewing behind it because it is all starting anew, even though there are some links to existing things in that franchise itself. But it feels like it you know, demands less of you going in, so you can invest more in what's actually happening on screen, because you're not joining dots or thinking, oh, that's that character, or how's this going to link into the next thing, which is the way that I think we all watch the MCU for the most part these days.
1: All right, let's have a bit of a listen to some of the trailer of Lanterns.
2: His victims are going to end up being alien.
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6: Where'd you hear that word?
1: Where'd you hear that word? Indeed. Well, we're going to have to leave it there, Sarah, but three excellent choices tonight. We've started off with Tony into The Rivals of Amziah King and Lanterns. Thanks, Sarah.
0: Thank you.
1: That's Sarah Ward, who every Thursday night just gives you a look at some of the great things that you can catch up with on the big screen and the small screen.
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1: All right, banger or clanger tonight. The song was Key Largo from Bertie Higgins. The vote ended up about 2-1, 67% to 33%. But which way did you go? Did you banger or did you clanger?

0: Destiny sounds, meaning that Key Largo by Bertie Higgins has been saved tonight at a rate of 2-1 in the voting on Banger or Clanger. And there will be another Banger or Clanger for you on Monday night with Mel Bampton, who'll be sitting in for me for the couple of weeks that I'm on holidays. And her choices of songs very different to mine. So I'm going to be interested to see how you vote.
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0: And it's 27 to 9. You hear about AI stories nearly every day, like how it's in charge of your social media algorithms, kids using it for their assignments, doctors using it to scribe patient notes. But have you heard of this? It's like something out of a sci-fi movie. AI is now making it increasingly possible to design and alter entire biological systems. Professor Kirill Alexandrov is from the Faculty of Science, School of Biology and Environmental Science at QUT. Good evening.
3: Good evening to you.
0: Can I just start off with some of the positives? What are the advantages of being able to use artificial intelligence in biotechnology?
3: Well, artificial intelligence solves some of long-standing problem, particularly in the area of protein structure prediction and protein design, something that we've been grappling with for 50 years, and that's where AI made a tremendous breakthrough that resulted in 2024 Nobel Prize for leading figures, and it's been applied and tested in many other areas with various degrees of success.
0: With use of AI, is it becoming more useful faster than maybe those who use it in science may have thought it would be?
3: Well, most certainly. You know, I don't think anyone expected the rising capability of AI to be what it is, you know, whether it's biology or any other discipline. So we all trying to get our head around what it can and cannot do and what problems we can solve with it.
0: So these viable viruses that were created by AI, how would they fight against antibiotic resistance?
3: So the AI, what AI did, and I think we have to be reading this study very carefully, it created copies of viruses that were very similar to existing prototypes. So the viruses that it created were around 97% identical to the virus that they took as their blueprint, if you like. Nonetheless, you know, it's different from introducing just random changes, you know, so those are, if you like, guided changes, so the probability, because, you know, if you increase random changes, most of them will break the virus. So the changes that the AI introduces are probably more likely to either preserve or to change the function. And so that's essentially increases the, if you like, diversity.

0: diversity of possible viruses, you know, and, you know, diversity is always good when you're trying different things.
1: What are the concerns then about AI being able to build things that might work for us? Yeah, are there concerns in that it might be able to build, you know, in the hands of people who aren't particularly concerned about doing good in the world, it might be able to build something that's very dangerous for us?
0: Look, you know, this is a concern with any technology. You know, there is always, you know, people always consider possible dual or adversarial uses for new technology. And of course, you know, the more ability we gain to manipulate biology, and the more we can use it for good, and there is a chance that we can use it for bad. However, you know, let's remember that even in warfare, you know, there is always a competition of a sword and the shield. You know, therefore, you know, if the people will actually start becoming, being able to build viruses, you know, we'll also, with the same speed, become better at building vaccines and drugs and so on. So it is a concern, you know, but it's not like there is an imminent pandemic comes because the AI became better at making copies of the virus.
1: Do we have many rules governing biotechnology and how it might be used and what might be developed by it?
0: Well, we do have rules. Of course, you know, we have regulations that govern our gene manipulations. You know, the argument is that they were created in pre-AI era. A lot of these regulations are based on anticipation and fear, you know, and you know, there is no credible evidence that they actually increase the safety. They increase control, but you know, we haven't seen any genetically modified pathogen that escaped and did something bad. Nonetheless, you know, the fact is that it hasn't happened doesn't mean that there is a zero chance possibility of this happening in the future. And because of the technology becomes so multidimensional and so broadly used, it is an important conversation for regulators, politicians, scientists, and people that are worried about the public good to think, you know, what can be done or with this technology to protect against potential adverse effects of these technologies.
1: Professor Kirill Alexandrov is from the Faculty of Science, School of Biology and Environmental Science at QUT. And we're talking about the use of AI to be able to edit genes or create new bacteria-killing viruses. The use of AI to edit genes, how far down the road are we on that?
0: Oh, we're in the very beginning. Look, you know, there is an active debate now among biologists and biotechnologists what has been the actual impact of AI on, like, biotechnological product creation or creation of new therapies. And, you know, it's not yet clear that there has been impact. We all expect impact. We all use AI, but it's not like it's been transformative for the patients or for the economy. Yet, you know, those are early days.
1: This would be a magnificent jump, though, wouldn't it, to be able to have bacteriophages that could work their way over or rapidly overcome antibiotic-resistant strains of E. coli, because we're kind of running out of antibiotic-resistant strains.
0: That is true. And phage therapy has been worked on for, and I probably won't call the number correctly, but maybe for the last 70 years. So it has a lot of potential advantages and it has a lot of practical disadvantages. It is entirely possible that AI will allow us to circumvent some of the problems that are associated with this technology. And of course, you know, one of the problems is that also to phage therapy.

0: bacteria become resistant. So it's a constant warfare between scientists and microbes. And so having AI on our side may actually help us to have an upper hand in the battle.
1: Professor, are there any other areas that you hope AI might be able to help us with to advance science?
0: Well, like where to begin? You know, of course, if AI is everywhere. Like we have our work is really around protein design and designing progressively more complex molecular machines. You know, and I believe that that's probably the area where we will see new products, new therapies sooner. You know, but it is a tool. Because, you know, AI can do things that are extremely difficult for humans. You know, like AI can speak every human language, and there's no single human that has that ability. So it's clearly, in some benchmarks, already exceeded our human capabilities. And so as we go on, you know, we hope and expect that will apply to other domains. Therapies, new industrial processes, you know, the reduction of energy we need for manufacturing, recycling, you know, those are things that we hope will progress with support and help of artificial intelligence.
1: Yeah. Professor Kirill Alexandrov, thank you so much for your time tonight.
0: It's my pleasure.
1: And the professor is from the Faculty of Science, School of Biology and Environmental Science at QUT. And Tim's saying that there was a long discussion with Philip Clark on Nightlife. They were chatting with an expert last night. Heard it on my way home. It was a good chat too. You can find that on the ABC Listen app if that's a topic that you're fascinated by. Here's some Missy Higgins. She's fascinating in her own right.

0: Missy Higgins and Scar. Keeping in mind, Baron, about 9:30, sometimes a little bit earlier on a Thursday, we go to songs you love. So if you have a song that you would love to hear tonight, if you do, you can give us a call, 1300 222 612, or send us a text, 0467 922 612, or just have a bit of a think about it in the next 10 to 15 minutes and throw it on through. Keeping in mind, I just like to remind you that if you choose a song that is really, really unknown, it's a little bit harder for us to get it on the night that you request it. Just letting you know, you can still request it. It's all fine, but it can just be a little bit more difficult because we've got to find it and find a good version of it, and that can be difficult. Anyhow, we do our best for you, but keep those requests coming in because we do love to see what you want to hear. In a world of high-end restaurants, receiving a Michelin star is just about the top honour a chef can receive. It takes years of intense training, attention to detail, and experience, even to get the opportunity to work under a Michelin-starred chef, let alone to achieve that feat for yourself. And just while we're on this, Monday night, a French chef, Michelin-trained French chef from Brisbane, will be on A Word in Your Ear with Rolly Sussex after 8 o'clock, talking about the impact of French language on food and on how we describe the roles in a restaurant, for example, and things like entree, for example, just the way that French has dominated the language of food. So that's happening. Very special guest on Monday night with Rolly and Mel Bampton. Anyhow, back to this story. Growing up working in his parents' restaurant in the 90s, Mossman lad Buddha Low would have never dreamed of what the future had to offer. Chris Calcino spoke with Buddha about winning one of the world's toughest chef competitions twice, starting a new family with twins, and being awarded a Michelin star.
1: My parents worked 7 days, and I pretty much grew up with nannies my whole life. One of them was a bit abusive physically. I was 6 or 7 years old. I said to my parents, like, if I could look after myself, prepare myself lunch for the next day and my brothers and do my homework, whatever it is, do you reckon we can stop getting this nanny? And she's like, yeah. So it got to the points where the weekends I didn't get to see my parents that much. So at 9 years old, decided that I wanted to go follow them to work. Wasn't actually anything to do with work. I just wanted to just hang out there and be there. Wasn't start working. And then one night I came into the kitchen to ask my mum for something. And she's like, do you mind sending this chopped chili to that gentleman in the blue shirt? I was like, yeah, no problem. So I took it out, and then the whole table just lit up because they were looking at this 8-year-old just bring a side of chopped chili, and there was so much joy to that, and I kind of loved that. It started off like that, and then I started doing more in the restaurant, and then eventually I started venturing myself into the kitchen, but that's how it just started. I started as a server, pot washer, and made myself into a cook.
2: So even at age 6, cooking was sort of a ticket to freedom from being physically abused by this nanny. So you use it as the stepping stone, this tool that you could get yourself out of a bad situation.
1: Yeah, exactly. I mean, it's bad looking back at it and then I go, you know what? That probably kickstarted something that I think I'm kind of thankful for in a weird way.
2: You wind up in New York. You make history as the first back-to-back winner of the TV show and cooking competition Top Chef, and you won the World All-Stars season as well. So how did your world just change?
1: It really changed my life. I mean, it really just fast-tracked everything that I wanted. I was able to get a restaurant. I was able to get a Michelin star in 9 months. It's not because of the show. All the skills were all attained.

0: as tough a taskmaster as he comes across on TV, putting people's heads between pieces of bread and calling them idiot sandwiches. Did you copy any of that treatment?
1: I mean, no, he's definitely not put any slices of bread and called them an idiot sandwich. It was a very tough kitchen, but these sort of kitchens that really progress you and, yeah, you can see anything and just go, nothing's impossible. I owe a lot to working for Gordon. And yes, I did a show with Gordon this year called Hell's Kitchen. And when I saw him, and I haven't saw him for about 8 years, he remembered me. He gave me so much mentorship, so much guiding that I never asked for. He's like, here's my phone number. Here's my assistant's number. Here's my UK number. If you need anything, give me a call. I know you're opening up a restaurant. If there's anything that I can do to help, let me know. I'm like, wow, this person doesn't owe me this at all.
0: That restaurant that you mentioned, so Huso, New York City, it's a Michelin-starred restaurant. It's kind of incredible how quickly you've gone through the ranks. Like, people will work their entire lives. I mean, 99% of people will work their entire lives in a kitchen, probably even more than that. And they'll never even come close to either working in a Michelin-starred restaurant or getting a Michelin star themselves. Do you have to pinch yourself sometimes when you look at what you've done in the space of, what, 10 years or so?
1: Yes, I do. I look back at it and go, wow. Not only just the career accolades, but also have 2.5-year-old twins that were born here. Opening up a restaurant and also raising twins at the same time as opening and being able to get a Michelin star, it's beyond my wildest dreams. I mean, I was always destined to be a chef. My dad has 16 brothers and sisters and 12 of them are boys and only one of them's not a chef. He's actually a Kung Fu master in Gold Coast. It was always in the blood.
0: Do you ever get back to Queensland? You've obviously got a lot of on your plate over there, but do you manage to come back home and see mum, see the family?
1: I've probably been back in the last 8 years that I've been in New York one time. The one time that I went there was because my father was extremely ill. He had stage 4 liver cancer. My mother and my brother didn't know what to do at the time because basically my dad was the chef of the restaurant. He didn't really teach anyone for this sort of moment. We didn't know this is happening. And then my brother was never cooked. He actually was front of house and he was serving. And I asked my brother, like, what are you going to do with this place? He's like, I'm probably going to sell it because I don't know how to cook. I'm like, well, I've got 2 weeks left here before I go back to New York. Do you think that you'll let me try and train you? So I trained him for 2 weeks and now he runs a place and it's still operating and it's doing better than ever. The last couple of days before my dad left, he walked into the kitchen and he saw it operating without him. So he was ready to go.
2: Wow, that must have been 2 weeks of pretty good training. That's Michelin star chef Boudelot speaking with the ABC's Chris Calcino. What a great story. It's 5 to 9.

0: Goanna and Razor's Edge, 612 ABC Brisbane and the ABC across Queensland. After the news, a retired tradie in Queensland who decided to build his own plane. You'll hear his story and songs you love. Get your requests in 1300 222 612.
1: We don't want our kids being sick, being exposed to this unhealthy water.
2: When it's local.
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0: ABC News with Melanie Scott. Prime Minister Anthony Albanese has conceded that he regrets going on the Bush Deep podcast hosted by comedian Nikki Osborne last month. The Prime Minister has come under fire on two separate occasions for comments he made on the podcast, including a joke about Kylie Minogue during a game of Shag, Marry, Date and a gesture he made while discussing a gift of melons from the Japanese Prime Minister. Mr. Albanese says it was an error to go on the podcast.
1: Of course, if I had my time again, which you don't, then I wouldn't have done that podcast. You know, we have a view which is trying to talk to as many people as possible, but clearly that was an error.
0: Israel's ambassador to Australia says the death of Australian Zomi Frankum, who was killed in an Israeli strike in Gaza, was unintentional and a tragedy. Hillel Newman was hauled into a meeting at Parliament House today with Foreign Minister Penny Wong to explain a decision to clear Israeli soldiers of criminal wrongdoing over the 2024 strike that killed seven aid workers. An internal IDF investigation says there were serious failures, but those do not raise reasonable suspicion of criminal misconduct. Speaking after his meeting with Senator Wong, Ambassador Newman says Israel sees it as a tragedy, but that does not mean criminal liability.
2: We are sorry with the family. We grieve with the family. Please understand that Israel had no intention to attack or injure in any way the aid workers that were on the convoy. A circumstantial situation which led to a tragic mistake.

0: The Tasmanian government has unveiled new laws to crack down on family violence offenders. Scout Wallen reports.
1: The government has proposed laws to target serial family violence perpetrators, who are people who repeatedly commit offences against people close to them. The changes include establishing a public register of declared serial family violence perpetrators, but courts would be given powers to exclude an offender if publishing their name could compromise a victim survivor's safety or confidentiality. It would also require offenders to notify police when they have a new relationship, a social media or dating profile, and set a minimum 2-year period for a serial family violence perpetrator declaration.
0: Police have arrested a man who they believe shot and abducted another man in Melbourne's outer north overnight. But police are still yet to locate the shooting victim, as Georgia Lenton-Williams reports.
2: Police were alerted to the incident in Wildwood about 7:30 last night when two men called 000 after fleeing a shooting. Police say the two men had gone to a house in Wildwood with a third man. He got into an argument with the resident there, who allegedly pulled out a gun and shot him. But when police arrived, the resident and the alleged victim were nowhere to be found. Police believe the resident loaded the wounded man into his ute and drove off. When he was arrested about 5:30 this morning, his ute was empty. Police are urgently searching for the missing shooting victim and say they hold grave concerns for his welfare.
0: Independent MP Kate Chaney says the federal government's gambling reforms should have been stricter on broadcast advertising. The changes will limit television advertising to 3 ads per hour between 6 in the morning and 8:30 in the evening, with a complete ban during live sport within those hours. The member for Curtin says the reforms don't go far enough.
3: 8:30 threshold, no evidence. 83% of children continue to watch sport after 8:30. Opt-out option doesn't work. The impact analysis says a full ban would have lower regulatory burden, cost the least to implement, and have a more significant positive impact.
0: A Melbourne teenager who died saving his girlfriend has posthumously received Australia's highest bravery award. Lachlan McLaren was killed on his 16th birthday after pushing her out of the path of a drug-affected driver in Parkdale. His parents accepted the gold medal for bravery, describing the honour as bittersweet.
4: He would have turned 21 last weekend, so to celebrate that milestone and then stand up 4 days later and accept an award on his behalf when he's just not here is still something I think as a parent you just don't ever accept that. I think we just have to accept this award, being very honoured that he's getting such recognition.
0: And Queensland has pulled off a sporting coup by poaching 3 flagship national rugby programs from New South Wales. The Wallaroos and both elite rugby sevens squads will set up headquarters at a revamped Ballymore precinct. Their Hurston venue in Brisbane's inner north will undergo a major facelift to build an advanced high-performance centre before 2028. ABC News.
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9: In a moment, you'll hear the story of retired Queensland tradie Lynn Neal, who was a bit of a fan of planes. But instead of just going plane spotting or going to the odd air show or becoming a pilot, Lynn took it one step further and built his own plane. So we're going to hear his story plus songs you love tonight for the last time this week. So I'll get your requests in. Currently on the Sunshine Coast, 14 degrees, 18 on the Gold Coast, 14 for Brisbane. Bundaberg on 15, 12 for Toowoomba and Roma, 15 at Charleville, 23 for Birdsville, 16 for Mount Isa, 18 at Longreach and 16 for Emerald, 17 degrees at Rockhampton, 19 for Gladstone, 20 at Mackay, 21 for Townsville, 22 at Cooktown, 19 degrees for Cairns, and Charters Towers at the moment. All righty, let's get you. Look, I was going to play Are You Going to Go My Way by Lenny Kravitz, and then I remembered you lot clangered that song. I still haven't forgiven you, so instead I'm going to play this one.

0: Flock of Seagulls, I Ran. Hope you enjoyed that one. You could have had Lenny Kravitz, but no. You clung at Lenny Kravitz.
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0: It's 11 past nine. Well, look, it's one thing to be into aeroplanes. Go plane spotting at the airport, set up for a three-day stint at an air show. But it's quite another to go build your own plane. Retired Queensland tradie Len Neal did just that, and in doing so, kept his father's dream alive. Here's the ABC's Jasmine Hines.
5: When 74-year-old Len Neal dons his flight goggles, he's living a dream that started when he was just a boy. The retired tradie spent his life working at power stations, while in his downtime he built an aeroplane, one he continues to fly most weeks.
6: I got this philosophy, if I build it, I test fly it, and a faint heart never won a fair maiden.
5: Len lives in Billawheeler in central Queensland. His aeroplane is one of thousands that are home-built and registered to fly across the country.
6: When I was working at the power station, and I had a boss lady from Brisbane, and she just still couldn't believe that who would build their own aeroplane. So it's just using the skills and applying common sense. Yeah.
5: Len was always into aviation as a kid, starting out building model aeroplanes out of balsa wood.
6: Later on, we graduated to radio control models. I got it to the point where I flew in the Australian National Scale Championships, and I didn't win the static judging of how exact it was, but I did win the flying judging, and it was so much like a real aeroplane, just you weren't in it. So this was the next step to just getting big enough to get in and fly.
5: One inspiration for the young Len was his brother, who'd leave the farm to become a commercial pilot.
6: He was getting his hours up learning to fly, so that was a really good introduction. I had my first flight on this airstrip in an old Oster, and it was just like the whole new world opening up. Yeah.
5: Len's dad, too, had always wanted to build an aeroplane big enough to sit in.
6: And he bought all this Irish linen to cover the wings with. And then he got married and they cut the Irish linen up and made bed sheets out of it. So he never ever did quite fulfil his dream of making a glider. So I thought, well, I'd like to fulfil his ambition and make an aeroplane that flies. So hence we built a two-seater, yeah.
5: That two-seater was an American-designed aeroplane, a J6 Carriatou with an Australian Jabiru engine.
6: The main thing is that you get it right from word go. So you take notice of the plan, you build it right, you balance it right, the way the wings are on, whether they're at the right angles, even the offset on the engine, it all makes a difference. And it flew perfectly, hands off, and it still flies perfectly. Yeah, she's been flying for over 10 years. I've got over 700 hours. And, it's a delight to fly.
5: A fitter and turner by trade, Len had all the metalworking skills he needed to build the plane, but working with wood was a challenge.
6: A lot of help from other people. My old friend Kev that lived here, he would say, Len, I think you should do that bit again. So he was like a mentor, but he'd been in the Air Force during, or just after World War II, so he had a lot of those skills.
5: But that's not the only plane building on his resume. Around 30 years ago, he also restored Miss Sandgate, which had its first test flight in 1936. It was originally built by one of Russia's earliest pilots who'd flee the Russian Revolution to Australia and later build the aeroplane in Sandgate in Brisbane. In the 1960s, Len's older brother and his mentor Kev found the plane sitting in a shed in Gympie.
6: And put the remains of this little aeroplane on the truck and brought it up here. And they tried to restore it without much success, and then I'd sit in it and think, this one's about my size, you know, when I was 8 years old. But later on, I thought, well, if ever I'm going to get a little aeroplane that I can fly in my own right, maybe he'll let me rebuild that one. So as a partnership, I invested in an engine, and he invested in allowing me to use his facilities, and we completely restored it.
5: Miss Sandgate was built using a design from an American plane known as the Heath Parasol. Midway through restoration efforts, Len welcomed his second child.
6: I said, Kev, I might get a bit interrupted here. He said, that's all right. He said, take your time, come back when you're ready. So I came back and finished it. And to remember to finish the aeroplane, I called my son Cameron Heath. So his middle name is Heath, after the aeroplane. So there's lots of aeroplanes named after people, but not too many people named after an aeroplane.
5: Miss Sandgate remains pretty special to the old aviator.
6: Distance-wise, not too many long trips, but I've flown as far as Narromine in central New South Wales. That took about 8 hops to get that far, only about 2 hours fuel range in it. It's small, but it's got just enough room to work all the controls to their limits. But once you're in it, you become part of it, and it becomes part of you. And on a real calm day, it's just like going to heaven and back. And it's a unique piece of history, and we value its history.
0: That great. That piece is from the Story Stream. Len Neil there with the ABC's Jasmine Hines. You can listen to it on the ABC Listen app or fabulous other stories from right around the country. I'm going to throw in a song you love to kick us off a little bit early. I've got another story for you, but I thought I'd throw this one in. It's for Jackie at Yurong Pilly. She spent 4 weeks in hospital. She's finally home, and she wants to hear a little bit of Frankie Goes to Hollywood.

0: Frankie Goes to Hollywood's Power of Love going out to Jackie at Yerongpilly. Jackie, glad you're home after 4 weeks in hospital. Hospital, the nurses, the doctors, they do their best, but hospitals, no fun at all. So I hope you're feeling better, and I hope that song made you feel better.
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0: Well, when the Moranbah Darts Hall in central Queensland closed its doors a few years ago, a few of the locals decided they were not going down without a fight. There were months of backyard matches and bouncing between houses to keep it going. And they soon discovered that the game is about much more than just bullseyes, as the ABC's Vanessa Jarrett found out.
3: As the door opens to the Moranbah Darts Hall, a steady stream of people walk in, some dressed in blue and red club shirts, others in high vis. Everyone greets each other with a friendly wave, handshake, or a slap on the back.
4: Yeah, we just all get together, play in pairs, potluck. We have a diary over on the bar there, and you put your name on that, and we run through all the list of names, and then we pick them out of a hat to get your pairs. Then we pick out the pairs, see who your partner is for the evening, so you get a different partner every night, a few beers, a few laughs, and just have a fun night, you know?
3: Quinn McCormick is the vice president of the Moranbah Darts Club. He's one of a group of original members who helped get the club back on target.
4: COVID really killed the place for the mob who had it before, like every club in town. So when it closed down, yeah, we're going from house to house. Every Tuesday, we still kept on a Tuesday night, different houses and that sort of stuff for a bit, for about 6 months, I think. And then we all got together and pushed to fire this place back up.
5: Right. Enjoy.
6: Thank you.
3: The Bowen Basin is in the west of central Queensland, an area rich in resources. Moranbah is the largest town in the Isaac region. The town's population fluctuates each day as thousands of workers come off shift from working in dozens of coal mines around, some driving from the likes of Rockhampton and Mackay, others on a work bus, and others flying from further afield. Quino is always trying to recruit his comrades to join, as he reckons playing darts is a welcome break from the daily grind.
4: We really push the mental health side of things for the people who are away for their families, who aren't lucky enough for the locals to come home every night. It's just a little somewhere they can escape, live a normal life for a little bit, I suppose, for a few hours.
3: And there's even some high-tech gear in the regional hall, as club secretary Owen Thompson explains.
7: Only ones in Australia with it. So this is Omni, it automatically counts for you. So as soon as your dart hits the board, it'll put the score on the iPad, which will project up on the TV. You walk away, it's counted for you. It counts down from your 5-1 down to the winner. And we don't have to worry about finding someone to come and write up on the whiteboard or anything. It's just all done for you.
3: But in this club, it's more about the banter than bullseyes.
7: You don't have to be the best. You just come in, have a beer, listen to music, throw some darts, and it just clears your head a bit. It's good. Oh, yeah, there's some diehards that just take it to the grave with them. Yeah, they love it, but I'm no good at it. I just come here every Tuesday just to throw stuff at the board and have a few beers.
3: Cassandra Whiteley is one of the handful of female players.
8: It breaks up the week, so when we first moved over here, we didn't know a lot of people, I guess. I was away at work on training, and my husband actually found the dart place and came down here, and he sort of used to come down here. It probably took me about 3 months before I decided to start and try, but they're a really great group of guys and everyone's lovely, and it's good to get out of the house and have people to talk to and people that genuinely care. They're a really great little community here.
3: Her husband Wade, known as Taz to everyone, a nod to his Tasmanian roots, is a mentor to the newcomers.
9: Keep your body still, throw with your arm, not your old body. Teach them rhythm, how to count. A lot of it's counting, so 90% of the game is math. Knowing where to go next and that, and just keeping the body still, following through, yeah, all the basic stuff.
0: Like most things that look easy, darts looks easy, but it's not. You can tell, can't you, just by that summation of all the things you've got to think about as you're throwing the dart. But I do think that our scene from Ted Lasso, where he, you know, has that darts competition with the evil ex-husband, one of my favourite dart scenes of all time. So that also from the story stream. Honestly, if you don't have it, what even is your story? Get the Listen app and download some of those brilliant stories. Songs you love time. All right, we've already had one song, but I'm going to go into another one. This is for Barbara in Mackay. And Barbara has made the point to me, and she's quite correct, that she's asked for this song a couple of times over the past few weeks. We have finally managed to get it for you, Barb. I swear, I don't not play songs if I don't like them. Like, that's not what this segment is about. Unless it's heavy metal, and then it's just no. Because, well, it just doesn't fit in with everything else, does it? You've got to have a line somewhere. That's the line. But if I don't like it, that is not a reason I won't play it, just so you all know that. This song, I do love it, actually, and I'm so glad we have it for you, Barbara. Bit of Journey. And Open Arms.
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That's a beautiful song, isn't it? Open Arms by Journey. Let's get into another one. We're heading to Serena now and Glenys, who wants to hear one from the Seekers.

The Seekers and World of Our Own tonight. That's a great song, isn't it? Do like that one. That one's for Glenys in Serena tonight. This is Songs You Love with Kelly Higgins Devine, where we try to play as many songs as we can in about a half hour. And you often have very eclectic taste. It's wonderful. There's a song coming up that I think I've played once before on Songs You Love, but I haven't heard it in ages, so we'll get to that. And John Boy says, yes, yes, yes, Kelly, turn that one up loud. Well, here's another one that I know you're all going to love. Karen at Pull and Vale said, can I request Common People by Pulp, even if it was clangered? No, Karen, we can't. Once they're clangered, they're dead to us. But she did have another song she wanted to hear.

fat bottom girls. I bet that's got some of you with the radio turned right up. Well, we're going to bring it back to sweet and 60s. Here's the Marvelettes for John Boy at Munroobin.

0: That one, because John Boy's always waiting for the mail to come and probably has waited for many a fridge magnet over the time he's been listening to the evening show. I've got a caller tonight, Karen from Capella Bar. Hello.
1: Hello, Miss Kelly. How are you?
0: I'm very well. I'm about 18 minutes from holidays.
1: So. I know. Oh, God bless you, and you deserve it.
0: Oh, thank you. I'm looking forward to it. I'm heading off to Melbourne with my husband. We've got friends getting engaged, so we're going to go on down and have a bit of a week wandering around Melbourne and the Mornington Peninsula and Bendigo, so it should be lovely.
1: It's a beautiful part of the world. Yeah. I've got sisters, and they live at Wonga Park on 15 acres, and I've got a son and daughter-in-law that live at Monbulk. And,
0: nice.
1: Lovely.
0: Yeah.
1: But no, I just want you to know that we will miss you.
0: Oh, thank you. Thank you. You'll have the lovely Mel Bampton here. She's full of good energy.
1: Oh, I know, but you do such a fantastic job and you bring so much joy to so many people.
0: Oh, Karen,
1: and that's
0: lovely.
1: Evident by the fact that all these people that keep ringing in, you know, to share stories and time with you. That's absolutely wonderful.
0: I'm very honoured that you will do that. We're a fun group on evenings.
1: I know, and as my husband said to me, it's like a little community. And I said, oh, don't build a chapel, for Christ's sake.
0: Yeah, we don't need that. That's fine. The show itself is all the chapel we need.
1: I requested On the Road Again by Willie Nelson.
0: I'd love that. Karen, thank you.
1: And thank you, Kelly, for the joy you bring to us.
0: No problem at all.
1: All right.
0: Bye. Bye.

0: Thank you, Billy Nelson. We will be on the road again. And as John Boy says, ideal time to stock up on plenty of apple cakes, Gail. Yep, I'll be having one a day while I'm in Victoria, bringing them back in my bag, don't you? Freezing them. Imagine somebody screening my bag and just seeing dozens of apple cakes sitting there. I'd be like, what is going on?
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0: Catherine King Arroy wants a little bit of ONJ, and she's dedicating it to, she and I know who she's dedicating it to. This is 612 ABC Brisbane and the ABC across Queensland. Songs you love.

Ah, yeah. Gorgeous love song, Olivia Newton-John, and Hopelessly Devoted to You. This is Songs You Love Tonight. And we've had quite a few gorgeous ballads. We'll have at least one more to go. But Timid Lately is getting a bit more energetic. Madness. How's the fun? Which is what evenings normally is.

of fun. Tim asking, was that a bit of vinyl? I think he actually meant the Hopelessly Devoted to You. And yes, there was a bit of crackle on that one, wasn't there, for ONJ? But it only added to it. It's like a bit of chili on something, isn't it? Even though I loathe chili, I know people like it. A little bit of spice, a little bit of something, the crackle on an old album. Let's get to our next request tonight. This one comes from Nolene at Billawila, who wants to hear a bit of Bette Midler.

0: There we go. A bit of Bette Midler tonight on 612 ABC Brisbane and ABC across Queensland. That finishes off Songs You Love for this week. Mel Bampton will have more for you next Monday night.
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0: Indeed. Now, Monday night, Lauren should be back with you. The lovely Sophie has been filling in, but give her some love. She's been sort of fighting illness all week and has struggled in, but it just got the better of her tonight. So I hope she's home resting up and having lots of hot lemon juice and things like that. It has been a wonderful week, though. Thank you all so much. You know I love having a chat with you and reading all your texts, and for everyone who's told me to have a great holiday and wished me well. Thank you. Hopefully I'll come back with loads of great stories for you. You have a wonderful night, a Friday and weekend. I'll be back in a couple of weeks. I know you'll make the lovely Mel Bampton very, very comfortable in the chair. Thank you to Sophia for filling in tonight. It's 10 o'clock.
2: When there's stories to tell.
6: And I said to the doctors after the transplant, this is the best gift I've ever had.
7: That cow, if it can talk, it'll have a hell of a story to tell. Hell of a white water rafting ride.

0: ABC News with Melanie Scott. The mayor of Kyiv, Vitaly Klitschko, says Ukraine needs more help from its partners to protect civilians after another intense Russian bombardment overnight. At least 13 people were killed and more than 40 injured in recent strikes across the capital. While visiting the scene, one of Russian attacks, the mayor says that Russia was trying to destroy the resilience of the Ukraine people.
1: It's very important to have support from our partners because together we are time stronger. It's just one goal. Break resistance of Ukrainians, the dream of Putin. We have to give up. It never happens. We're ready to fight.
0: Médecins Sans Frontières says the Israeli military has failed to properly account for deadly attacks on aid and medical workers in Gaza. It comes after the IDF cleared soldiers of criminal wrongdoing over the 2024 strike that killed Australian aid worker Zomi Frankum and six of her World Central Kitchen colleagues. It decided not to open criminal investigations into two attacks involving Médecins Sans Frontières workers. Foreign Minister Penny Wong says the findings fall short of Australia's expectations. MSF Australia Executive Director Tom Roth says Israel should be held to higher standard.
2: I think we would expect that there's a greater accountability from the Israeli Defence Forces and that we would expect the Australian government to be pressing the Israeli authorities. And it was appreciated today that Minister Wong has expressed that outrage.
0: Prime Minister Anthony Albanese says the AFL needs to do better to improve its culture and attitudes towards women. Several Sydney Swans players have been stood down for breaching club standards and an investigation into an alleged sexual assault is underway. Mr Albanese told 7:30 his thoughts are with the women involved.
3: The idea that this is occurring is completely untenable. And the initial response as well was, I think, completely unacceptable. The first thoughts should have been always about women and their safety. And I don't think that occurred.
0: New data reported by The Australian has revealed some air traffic controllers are working hundreds of hours of overtime. One Sydney-based controller reportedly worked more than 900 extra hours in the past year. The figures come after three safety incidents at Sydney Airport in the past month, including a near collision between Jetstar and Qatar Airways aircraft. A Chinese national who tried to bribe a public official with cash stuffed in a pink pack of tea has walked free from a Brisbane court. Talisa Siganto reports.
4: Gershwin Zhu pleaded guilty in the Brisbane Magistrates Court today to corruptly offering valuable consideration to influence favour in business. The court heard last month the 40-year-old, who worked for a renewable energy technology manufacturer in China, met with a representative from the Clean Energy Council in Brisbane. The peak body was processing applications for his company's solar products to be accredited in Australia. Zhu unsuccessfully offered money to the representative to expedite the process and subsequently hid $20,000 inside a gift of tea. Zhu was handed a 12-month sentence, which was suspended after he served 26 days in custody. He was free to leave court but will return to or be deported to China.
0: About a third of the people living in the Canadian province Alberta say they'd be better off on their own, especially after Donald Trump's comments regarding oil. Alberta is rich in natural resources, and some there say the province is contributing more to Canada than it receives. An independence referendum is scheduled for October. The US president yesterday announced that a long-abandoned proposed oil pipeline from Alberta to the US may be awoken from the grave. Sachi Curl from a non-profit foundation for independent public opinion research says some Albertans feel that they don't get enough say in oil and gas policy.
5: They feel like the petrodollar that is driven by Albertan oil isn't necessarily respected as much as the manufacturing sector in Canada's biggest province, which is Ontario. Everyone knows where Toronto is. So there's just a sense that they'd be better off on their own.
0: Raiders coach Ricky Stewart says he's glad Josh Papali'i made the decision to retire ahead instead of continuing playing his career. Papali'i announced earlier this week that the 2026 season would be his last at the Raiders after 16 seasons in the NRL. This is ABC News.
6: Good evening. Dylan Morris with the weather for southern Queensland overnight. Medium chance of showers for the Sunshine Coast. Light winds and overnight temps of 11 degrees, daytime into the low 20s. Partly cloudy in the Wide Bay Burnett with a chance of fog in the early morning. Overnight temps down to 11 degrees, warming up to the low to mid 20s. Overnight temperatures as low as 4 degrees for the Darling Downs, Granite Belt, Maranoa and Warrego with a chance of fog early on. Expect scattered showers with temperatures reaching the low to mid 20s.

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2: Yes, well, hello, and how are you? Philip Clark with you on ABC Radio. This is Nightlife, and we are into the very first hour of our program this Thursday night, the 20th of August. Very good to be with you. Thank you for joining me, and welcome aboard. We've got plenty on tonight, too. First hour of the show, Eastern Time, 6 past 10 in WA, 6 past 8. It's 24 to 10 in South Australia and the Territory. 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It's 6 past 10 in Port Moresby. It's 6 past midnight in Tuvalu and Fiji and Kiribati, amongst other things. You can get us all the way around the world too on the World Wide Web. So as you know, nightlifers are everywhere. Welcome aboard for tonight. Lots on tonight too, and looking forward to the program. If you were listening last night, you might still be reeling from the revelations of Dr. Adrian Wolfson, a molecular biologist, geneticist, medical doctor and biotechnology entrepreneur, about the combination of genetics, medicine and artificial intelligence. That is up on our podcast, by the way. So here's a little from it if you missed it last night.
3: One can clearly see that if you can create a new viral species, it's just a short matter of time before you can create a new bacterial species. And then it's a short matter of time before you can kind of work your way up. We're just at the very, very beginning of all this. And I do think people do need to know about this because it's probably one of the most fundamental technological revolutions in the history of humankind and the history of life on Earth. It's not a trivial thing when humans can see that they're beginning to learn how to create life from first principles. Most importantly, we have to do this, you know, responsibly, wisely, safely, ethically, and in a manner that benefits society.
2: Mm-hmm. Yeah, well, if you found all that quite alarming, I think I did, you might be even more alarmed about our first hour tonight about the sovereign citizen movement. We're going to talk to a couple of experts about how the sovereign citizen movement began and how did it get to where it is fueling extremism and conspiracy theories and guns and violence too. We'll chart its interesting history in this, our first hour. I'd love you to join that conversation or ask questions as well. 1-300-800-222 is the number. Joe says, Phil, it's been a crap week in football. Don't know really what to say. Yeah, I know. It's just been absolutely horrible from top to bottom. We might try and have a talk about it a bit later on. It's been tricky, as you know, for all sorts of reasons, but let's try and do that a bit later on in the program. 1-300-800-222 is the number if you'd like to text us. You can send, if you'd like to call me, you can text me, of course, on 0467-922-702 if you would like to do that as well. Coming up in our first hour, as I said, an investigation into the rise over recent times of the sovereign citizen movement, a movement that some wish would be more correctly called the pseudo-law movement, when people are faced with legal issues ranging from traffic fines to foreclosures due to unpaid mortgages to court orders of various descriptions, and they say, well, hang on, the law doesn't apply to me. They say, nothing to see here because we're not bound by the laws of your country. Now, no court in the world's ever accepted a pseudo-law argument, but still the trend persists. Desperate people are preyed on by online charlatans, and there are real-world consequences, of course. Tactics like filing voluminous but irrelevant documents clog up legal processes and take time and waste the time of judges and lawyers and court staff. So we'll talk about all of that in our first hour. There are tragic cases here and overseas of police and other officials being murdered and wounded because of these erroneous pseudo-law beliefs. We've seen, of course, most famously and tragically with the with the killing of Desi Freeman, the man who murdered two police officers in Victoria's High Country. An example of this sovereign citizen, pseudo-law approach here in Australia. So we'll try and trace some of that in our first hour. Nightlife News Breakdown in the second hour. Katina Curtis, Senior Political Correspondent for Capital Brief, will join us. Tonight she's looking at Foreign Minister Penny Wong's pretty terse response to Israel's decision to clear its military of criminal liability in the killing in 2024 of Australian aid worker Zomi Frankum in Gaza. The Foreign Minister was pretty upset about it. So was the Prime Minister as well. So we'll go through some of that a little later. Also, tonight we're heading overseas. In our second hour, we'll get the latest from foreign correspondent Hans van Leeuwen, International Economics Editor for The Telegraph. I want to get his take on Andy Burnham's first month as Prime Minister. I mean, he seems almost Teflon at the moment. As we know in politics, that will not last. But is it the Burnham bounce or simply the honeymoon period before the hard yards begin? Well, I'll look at Nigel Farage and Reform UK and the tragic death of the Cambridge University professor Jason Arday, which you may have read a bit about in the news. It's a big story in Britain, maybe less so here. It sparked a difficult conversation around academia and race and the media and the whole questions of diversity and equity and inclusion. So we'll talk some more about that with Hans in our second hour. Also in the second hour, a delightful conversation with writer Sandy McKinnon. Now, he's the bloke who rowed and sailed a little yellow boat, which he called Jack Crow, I think, from memory, from the UK to Romania. It was essentially a little

Iroclast dinghy. And then he wrote about it, and it was a much-loved book. He's back with a new one because he's gone to the Delta Danube and rode and sailed all the way back to Venice. So Realms of Gold's the result. We'll talk about that in the second hour of the program as well. All right, Mighty Challenge, of course, plenty on there. Dave is in tonight too with Dave's Disc in the last hour of the program, where Dave is paying tribute to an artist that created the sounds of the 80s. He's much-loved, multi-talented pop and funk and rock multi-instrumentalist, of course, the greats and dearly departed

0: Yes, all of that coming up a little later in the program.
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0: Who are sovereign citizens anyway? What's the basis of their beliefs? And why do so many people seem willing to believe the falsities and misinformation, often quite hair-raising and incredible rubbish, that gets pandied for fact online and elsewhere? It's not just a movement to be dismissed as a bunch of harmless crazies who will soon find out that legal boundaries exist and are enforced, because there's an ever-present risk of violence. People have been dying because of these beliefs. Sovereigns and citizens go rogue, usually ending their own deaths, but often with police and bystanders as casualties. We've seen that here in Australia, haven't we, with the tragic case of Desi Freeman. Now, while most adherents are not violent, indeed many truly believe this alternative narrative in good faith, the underlying ideology holding that governments are illegitimate and secretly seeking to enslave citizens can carry real risks of leading individuals into confrontation and serious violence. Dr. Harry Hobbs and Dr. Stephen Young are co-authors of a new book called Outlawed, Responding to the Global Rise of Sovereign Citizens and Legal Conspiracies. Harry is an associate professor in the Faculty of Law and Justice at UNSW, University of New South Wales, and the director of the Pseudo-Law Project at the Gilbert and Tobin Centre of Public Law. Harry, good evening to you and welcome to Nightlife.
3: Thanks for having me.
0: Terrific to have you with us too. Stephen Young's an associate professor at the University of Otago, an author and regular commentator on pseudo-law and sovereign citizen phenomena, but notably in New Zealand. Stephen, good evening to you. Welcome to Nightlife.
4: Good evening, Philip. Thanks for having me.
0: I would have thought New Zealand's a bolt hole for sovereign citizen would-bes, isn't it, or not?
4: Well, I think it's maybe just as popular as Victoria or New South Wales. Mm. Seems like it's everywhere these days.
0: Yeah. Stephen, and Harry too, the idea of standing outside jurisdiction is not a new idea, isn't it? It's a centuries-old idea. You're not the boss of me is a very human trait. It may seem somewhat comical. The self-proclaimed pseudo-royal kingdoms that pop up from time to time. Older listeners will remember well the Principality of Hutt River, the Hutt River province, which was a famous self-proclaimed micronation in Western Australia, for example. We all had a lot of fun with it, but it didn't go anywhere. Nothing was achieved and tax was still had to be paid and so on. When did the terminology and the movement around sovereign citizenship emerge, or is this purely a United States thing, Harry?
3: It did emerge in the United States, the language of sovereign citizenship. You are right, though. Human psychology, human psyche is very keen on saying that I want to do things my own way. Yeah. I have a three-year-old daughter and she wants to dress herself every morning, whatever she wants to wear, right? I know that I've got to step out of that. But the idea of sovereign citizens emerged in a confluence of right-wing extremist Christian identity movements and tax protester movements in the United States around the 70s and 80s. And then it was kickstarted, I suppose, by a couple of crisis moments. The farm crisis of the 1980s, when thousands of farmers, tens of thousands of farmers across the American Midwest lost their homes, lost their livelihoods, lost their sense of identity, and were searching for a solution or searching for someone who would give them something empowering and tell them that this wasn't your fault. And you know what? Here's a clear, simple solution. That's kind of where it kickstarted, I suppose. So yes, the United States, but it's gone global again. Picked up by crisis moments, things like the GFC and things like COVID.
0: Yeah. Stephen, the United States, we've all heard of tragic events like Waco, for example, in Texas, where the Branch Davidian movement was

0: you know, surrounded by federal law enforcement authorities, and there was a terrible, terrible end to that. Hundreds of people, or not hundreds, but 160-odd people were killed in the outcome there. And the Oklahoma bombing as well. I'm just wondering whether the whole notion of the idea of sovereign citizens is deeply rooted perhaps in some American tradition of Protestantism, of there being a higher power, that the Bible and the Christian faith is something that's where people owe their allegiance to and not to earthly governments. Is it tied up with that or not, Stephen?
1: Philip, I think you're right on there. There's a lot to say about the history of this. As Harry was talking about the confluence of different sort of movements, if we go back in history, this actually started out as a religious movement way back in the day. And over time, it's, even if it has kept some of its religious themes going, in many versions, it's lost that as well. So I think that there is a type of legal Protestantism that we see today where people say, I don't want to follow what's going on in the courts. I want to do things my own way. And we see that in the way that people think about the law and trying to discover the true version of it that sort of comes through individual revelation as opposed to listening to courts or listening to authorities. But I will say, I don't think that's distinctly American. And maybe I'm biased as an American, but I think that this is something that a lot of people share. I think that this is, and that's probably why it has spread into Europe and into New Zealand and Australia as well.
0: Yeah. Yeah. It got a huge charge on, didn't it, in the US in particular, through the Great Depression, because of poverty. And people were losing their livelihood, their lands, the way that they had always lived.
1: Steve? Yeah, that's right. So there was a movement. It was called British Israelism.
0: Mm-hmm. Tell me about
1: this
0: that.
1: This was happening. Yeah, this was happening largely in Great Britain. But it moved across the Atlantic and became something called Anglo-Israelism in the United States. And when it came to the United States, it became much more anti-Semitic than it had been in Great Britain. It was a belief, really, that Anglo-Saxon race, they were sort of, you know, the true lost Israelites, in that they were special amongst God's chosen people. But during the Great Depression, as you noted, this idea became much more wrapped up in conspiracies around economic living. It was sort of like a gospel of small government. And this sort of got embroiled in conspiracies about gold standard and banks. And this has continued sort of in American life basically since then. And as Harry was mentioning before, when we are facing crises today, whether it's a farming crisis or COVID, these ideas, they're transformed, but they still spread. So we see that today, even if it might still be religious, but it can also sort of masquerade as New Age spiritualism or something much more secular.
0: Harry, at base, what do they believe?
2: At base, they believe that the government is corrupt, the world has been fallen, there's their religious overtones again, and for that reason, you don't need to follow the laws passed by Parliament or handed down by courts. But they believe also that there is a true law, a good law that continues to look after us and protect our individual rights.
0: Where does that come from?
2: Magna Carta, perhaps.
0: Magna
2: Carta, perhaps. Other
0: That's sort a of weird document to pin your hopes on, isn't
2: other
0: it?
2: Other foundational legal instruments from an earlier time, right? Those instruments set out that the law was once good and just, and the law once did look after us. But there was a moment where the state was corrupted, where nefarious, malevolent forces took over, and since then, the government is now trying to enslave us. And so they say we are harking back to that true law that still exists, and we've got to remove this surface layer bad law, which is operating in a tyrannical fashion. And so that's they kind of position themselves, again, the religious overtones are very clear, they position themselves as martyrs, I suppose, trying to fight the good fight against evil, satanic law.
0: Mm. So they're not are they democratic movements? This is the interesting thing about it. It's not a cult. We're not talking about cults. I mean, we're not talking about Jonestown here, are we?
2: No. It's very decentralized, and so there isn't a hierarchical movement, and there isn't a single leader that says do this or do that. People move and follow particular gurus, you might call them. So I guess there's a similar cult aspect there, but it's basically someone who says, I've got the special words, the magic beans, if you will. If you do X, Y, and Z, then you will no longer have to pay your mortgage. People may follow them for a little bit, work out it doesn't work, and then gravitate to somebody else who says, oh, you should do these things in a different way. And so it's kind of very diverse and broad, but there isn't really any centralized doctrine or catechism that you would say, you know, everyone agrees these are our beliefs. It's very idiosyncratic. You know, they're sovereign citizens. They aren't
0: when they say they're sovereign citizens, that's right. So the word sovereign means they are sovereign unto themselves, and that is the only law there is the law that governs themselves. Is that it?
2: Essentially, yes. I mean, they might say, I think you mentioned at the start of the talk here, the start of our conversation, they might say there's no such thing as a sovereign citizen. Yeah, that's an oxymoronic term. And they may say that they choose something else. But essentially, the language that they first adopted in the 1980s in the United States was sovereign citizen, to say that they were sovereign unto themselves or sovereign unto the county and not the federal government, not the state government.
0: Mm. But their fundamental root belief is that no laws, whether it's the police, whether it's the local council, whether it's the state or federal government, these laws do not apply to them because they are not in the system. They're outside of it.
2: Well, you can choose to consent to a law, right? And so you may choose to consent to a law that gives you some benefits, but you may choose not to consent to a law that imposes some obligations.
0: Yeah, okay. 1-300-800-222 is my number if you'd like to give us a bell. You might like to ask a question too. We're talking about sovereign citizens and what my two guests have called pseudo-law too. Because here's the thing, this has arisen recently, hasn't it, Harry and Stephen, that there are people holding themselves out as pseudo lawyers who say, don't worry about the council rates. You don't have to pay them because they're not legitimate, because the council has no authority over you. And give the case to me and I'll go to court and we'll argue this. Now, there have been many examples of this in Australia too, haven't they?
2: They have. I'm going to give a chance to Steve for talking about it. I'll just say that they have, and there are people who continue to make money saying taxes are unconstitutional, council rates are unconstitutional. They'll draw on a real legal instrument like the Australian Constitution and say, I don't see local government mentioned in this document, ergo, therefore, it must not be legitimate. Now, that's not how law works, but you can see that's the pseudo-law aspect of it, right? They're drawing on a real legal instrument but reading it in a particular way. That is obviously, or perhaps superficially plausible, but has no actual legal sense.
0: Stephen, there also seems to be another root belief here, system here at the heart of it, which is also a harking back. Harry mentioned the Magna Carta, but the idea of the Constitution as well, that the Constitution is something that was once fundamental and pure and good and has been corrupted. I mean, you get this discussion a bit in Australia too. People say, you know, the Constitution, people are reluctant to change the Constitution in Australia. I think partly for this reason, that they see it as something very sacred, very, you know, engraven in stone, and these are our rights, etc. And that's probably right. Very, very much so, more so in America, isn't it?
1: Yeah, that's right. And these pseudo-law groups, whether they identify as sovereign citizens or as something else, they always have a narrative that explains how the Constitution or the common law or the Magna Carta recognized these true ways of having law. But this narrative also explains that at some point things have gone wrong. And it could be the corporation took over or a shadowy cabal or some sort of dark influence in government has taken over and distorted it. So it could be in Australia, it could be in the 1970s with the Whitlam government when they changed the wording of some statutes that removed the people, or they made it the monarch of Australia instead of the monarch of England. So there's these narratives that pop up. But in the United States, there's various narratives that go back to the Civil War amendments, the 13th through 15th amendments, that say these things were passed, they were ratified improperly, and they created a different type of citizenship, a federal citizenship. and we are the sovereign citizens, not the federal citizens. And that's where this language of sovereign citizen comes from. It harkens back to the U.S. Constitution and that spread.
0: Hmm.
1: And the thing is, though, whether it's Australia, the United States, or Canada, or Germany, there's different narratives for old

0: all these different places because people are creative. They come up with new ways of taking the same formula and applying it to their lives.
1: What about people who might legitimately claim to be sovereign in themselves, in the sense that they feel they've been colonized or that they never submitted in the first place to these laws? I'm thinking, in your case, Stephen, of I don't know if this is true or not, but from what we see from the outside, the Amish community, for example, who are a Christian fundamentalist community who live in a particular way and have seem to have their own laws, customs, means of resolving disputes and so on and so forth, and don't want to be part of the community. I don't think anyone sees them as
0: Sure.
1: pernicious or evil, but are there some communities in the US that legitimately think, no, we're not part of the government?
0: Yeah, there are some that legitimately think that. I think the Amish are an interesting case, as you mentioned, because even though they sort of separate themselves from most of society in certain ways, they still comply with some laws. You know, they're not trying to really remove themselves from all authority. But there are some people in society, and I think Harry can probably talk about this too. In Australia, there are many indigenous groups and indigenous peoples who say we never consented to being part of the state.
1: Exactly. The whole what they call black sovereignty movement in Australia, yeah.
0: Yeah, it's big. And they have, I would consider, very legitimate concerns with how the state has treated them and continues to treat them. And we are seeing many individuals in in First Nations start using pseudo law that's more associated with sovereign citizens than with the state law that ostensibly is meant to help them. So this is a concerning development that we see, and maybe they see it as empowering, but we want to know. We sort of raise questions about whether that's actually happening.
1: Yeah. Dr. Stephen Young's with us. He's at the University of Otago, and Dr. Harry Hobbs is with us as well. They're both legal experts and have written a very interesting book called Outlawed, about the sovereign citizen movement. Harry, tell me about the black sovereignty movement, because at first glance, you might think this is a fair enough argument, isn't it? Black people were colonized. They didn't submit to this law. They never signed any treaty. They never agreed to it. They've continued to live in traditional ways in many parts of Australia, continue to do today. Are they a sovereign citizen movement?
2: Look, I'd say I wouldn't call them a sovereign citizen movement. I think this is the conflation that Steve is a bit wary of as well. I would say that Indigenous communities across Australia have a very legitimate basis to question the authority and the legitimacy of the Australian government. To say, as you say, we never signed any treaties with the British or the Australian state. There hasn't been any negotiation about how we can share the country together and how our laws and governance can continue to be exercised in the manner that they have for 60,000 years. And I think that last point is key here, right? This is these are political societies that have developed over 60,000 years, developed a complex body of law that resolves disputes within communities and across communities. Sovereign citizenship is not that. It is a very idiosyncratic, I've got mine particular version of law, which I don't know if is really capable of resolving disputes between communities because it is very much based on I don't want to submit to any law unless it individually benefits me. And so it's not capable really of doing the things that we expect law to do, which is to resolve disputes amicably, to construct or set up a society in an equitable and fair and ongoing way. And so the real concern we are seeing across many native title proceedings now is that Indigenous peoples who are making arguments that you might say are based in that normative universe of their own laws and their own customs to say that native title is inadequate for recognition or the state never they never consented to the state authority, they're now making those same arguments but drawing on sovereign citizen language to say the state is a corporation registered in Delaware in the United States. There's no, you know, when Gough Whitlam passed a particular law or the parliament passed a particular law at that time, the state was now corrupted and there's a corporate form that runs Australia and therefore we don't need to submit to this law. And the challenge we see is that sometimes judges say, "Oh, well, this is just sovereign citizen nonsense," and we're trying to say, "Well, look, yes, it can be, but Indigenous laws have a much stronger moral, political, legal normativity than sovereign citizen arguments."
1: Yeah, it's interesting. It's interesting, isn't it? That, because in a way, the word sovereign citizen, black sovereignty and sovereign citizen movements aren't alike at all in a sense, are they?
2: I think that's the other key thing as well. We even if it started in the United States out of you know, quite right wing movements, extreme right wing movements, anti-Semitic white supremacist groups. Because, as Steve said, it's a modular narrative that can be picked up and applied, and it can be adopted and adapted to any community that has some sense of ambivalence or antagonism towards the state. Mm. It really is no longer, in at least in Australia, necessarily only a right-wing movement. We see it in Indigenous communities. We see it in my own community, the Inner West in Sydney, where mothers-to-be are on Facebook groups talking about home births, and they're told, don't get a birth certificate for your child. That's really? How the state what? Takes control. They're not patriot militias, they're not anti-Semitic white supremacists, they're mums in the Inner West, and they're getting influenced by sovereign citizen arguments.
1: Saying don't get a birth certificate because that'll just mean that the state knows about you.
2: Oh, I mean, this goes to one of the key arguments that sovereign citizens make or pseudo-law adherents make, which is that there are two types of people, right? And when you're born as a natural flesh and blood person, a free man, but the state has to assert authority over you, and it does that by issuing a birth certificate. And so that is the artificial legal straw person. And so that's actually the person who has to follow road rules, have to register their vehicle, register their dog, has to abide by ordinary laws like you and I. But if you understand this, you can separate yourself from your straw man, you can rip up your birth certificate, you can refuse to register your dog, and therefore you can live as a free man.
1: Mm. Stephen, it's not, they're not, I mean, to paraphrase the argument in a very long book by Thomas Hobbes, who was making an argument for government, although he was making an argument for monarchical government, I know, but he said, you know, without government, we're in a very difficult place, and the life of man is nasty, brutish, and short. I think to summarise what he was suggesting, the sovereign citizens aren't proposing alternative systems of government, are they?
0: Not really. They are sort of saying, you know, state, it can work for other people. It just doesn't work for me.
1: Mm.
0: So they'll continue to use our roads.
1: Or healthcare.
0: Or healthcare, and they can even sign contracts and consent to certain things. But here's the thing that they do. They'll write on their, under their signature, without recourse, or something like that, which they see as a loophole where they're saying, I'm signing this as a natural person, not as my straw man, and I'm not actually being bound by it. So there's always, in their narrative, some way of participating and getting benefits without incurring any obligations. So it's kind of like a very elaborate way of becoming a free rider.
1: So it's kind of a highly self-interested, selfish approach. You in your book also suggest that it's a lot of it in the US, and I don't know whether Harry, it's the case here, a lot of it in the US is deeply rooted in white supremacy and racism. Is that right, Steve?
0: It definitely was. Historically, that's where this came from. But it's kind of hard to say that it's still rooted in this.
1: Right.
0: There's quite a bit of movements that are happening in, you know, the American West. And we might say these rural sort of movements have some associations with white supremacy, but it's not universal, and we can't say that all of them are white supremacists or that they're racist or anti-Semitic. And in fact, this has spread into African-American communities as well. And they're clearly not, you know, racist against African-Americans. They just adopt the same type of beliefs and work it within their own belief structures.
1: Mm-hmm.
0: So it's spreading in all different types of communities.
1: Mm.
0: The
1: COVID pandemic gave it all this a massive kick along, didn't it? Because of the widespread lockdowns, which many people just saw as the state stepping into your lives and overstepping the mark. The rise in pseudo law and sovereign citizenry seems to have been given a huge kick along by COVID, didn't it, Stephen, Harry?
0: Absolutely.
1: Yeah.
0: And Harry was sort of alluding to this before when he was mentioning like the farm crisis and the global financial crisis. Every time that there are big crises, it seems like pseudo law spreads. And COVID, because of the public health mandates, because of lockdowns, and we're

0: lockdowns were very intense, it seems like there was more pseudo-law activity that sort of cropped up. And we were sort of expecting after COVID that there would be sort of a dip in interest. We would say, things are mostly returning to normal. But I'm not sure that we've seen that. It seems like that the pseudo-law and sovereign citizen activity has been sort of continuing on at a level that we didn't really anticipate.
1: Harry, one of the interesting things that you raise in the book is this rise of the gurus of pseudo law, that is, people who advertise themselves on the internet as being able to help you out. And you say, despite the fact that they have no success, they seem to be growing.
2: I mean, success for who or what kind of success, right? If you sell snake oil to one client and then it doesn't work for them, but you can find another client, that's some level of success, right? But there is, it's not just, I mean, certainly the pseudo law and the sovereign citizen arguments are driven by, in many cases, desperation or crisis, the search for a solution when life feels challenging, you may be alienated from the structures through which you have to navigate your life, disempowered, marginalized, then you could get a speeding fine, and then you think, oh, if I lose my license, I'll lose my job. If I lose my job, I'll lose my home. Where will I go? Type something to Google, how do I avoid paying my speeding fines? Lo and behold, the first entry might say, hey, did you know that speeding tickets are actually unconstitutional? And if you pay me $200, I can give you the particular script that you say in court, or you write a letter back to the police, and your problems go away.
1: Okay. So this is happening.
2: This is happening, and there are cases in Australia where we've seen judges have to come back to this, and the adherent has turned up and said, "Look, I was very naive. I got some bad legal advice. I didn't know what I said. I'm not a sovereign citizen. Please forgive me." And judges have said, "Look, in this case, I accept that you were naive and probably a little bit stupid, and I'm happy to forgive you or let you off here." But certainly, the gurus market to different clientele, right? So you market to anti-vax communities during COVID. You market to more, potentially more extreme origins, extremist people who might live in the regional communities, such as where Desi Freeman was, right? There's more survivalist communities. You might market something different to the inner west mums in Sydney, right? You market it to different groups, certainly market it different to Indigenous peoples. But it's driven by desperation, but it's fed by people who are making money out of this.
1: I'm talking to Dr. Harry Hobbs and Dr. Stephen Young. They're both lawyers. They've written a very interesting book called Outlawed, which is a book about how we should respond to the global rise of sovereign citizens and legal conspiracies. You might like to join the conversation or ask a question too. 1-300-800-222 is my number.
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1: Stephen, as Harry just said, judges are confronted with this and often find it a bit confounding. You talk about the Canadian judge, Associate Chief Justice John Rook, and his response when a litigant, Dennis Meads, walked into his court. What happened?
0: Yeah, there's this really famous case that Justice Rook, he wrote the opinion on it. It's a very long opinion. It's called Meads and Meads. This was a family law dispute, and Dennis Meads went into court and tried to argue basically pseudo-law. This the type of sovereign citizen arguments that Justice Rook had seen many times. But instead of just dismissing these claims, he actually went through all the cases he could possibly find and basically created an encyclopedia of pseudo law as it existed up until that time in 2012. And he named it, in fact, this phenomena that was happening, he called it Organized Pseudo Law Commercial Argument, the OPCA. And that's where we get the terminology of pseudo law. But he also identified that there were gurus, there were people out there selling this information. And he traced these lineages and the different things they were doing. He went through the arguments that they made, the gurus, and arguments that are cropping up and showing up in court. He explained why they don't work. And it was for us, for lawyers and for judges around the world, somewhat of a superstar legal opinion, because it not only named this phenomena, but it sort of gave us the tools for identifying it and really helped us understand that the things that we're seeing here in New Zealand and also in Australia were actually the same things that were occurring in Canada in 2012 when this opinion came out. And now it's not just us that have done this. There's people all over the world that have read Mises and said, actually, this is the same thing that's happening here, whether it's in Germany or in the UK. So it's an incredibly interesting
1: case. None of these arguments have ever gone anywhere, have they, Harry?
2: Not in court. No. They haven't gone anywhere in court.
1: But they're still powerful in the community.
2: They are still powerful. And I think you put yourself in the shoes of someone who is struggling with a crisis moment. You know, as I said, they're dealing with something they don't know how to respond to. They may be potentially alienated from family and friends and to some degree, and they're searching for some sort of solution. To be fed an answer can be empowering. It says that you have the right tools, you have the right skills, you can get out of this yourself, and we will help you, we'll support you. You might have a community of empathetic supporters online, communities who can kind of do your own research together. You can develop the skills that you think are helpful and important. So it's very empowering to be able to do this and come back to the judge or come back to the police officer and say, I don't accept your jurisdiction. I don't want to contract with you. This is admiralty law. I don't need to be bound by these things. It gives you a role to play in a situation where often you are silent or you are feeling very powerless in court.
1: Polly from Wollongong has asked an interesting question. She says, okay, gents, please tell me then, which is it? Is it dog eat dog or is it live and let live? Harry? I mean, what are they on about, in other words?
2: I think there's an element of live and let live, but as Steve has mentioned, it's sort of live and let live on my particular terms, that I will take the benefits from your society as much as I can, and I will refrain from engaging in any obligations or reciprocal relationships. And so I have no problem with people who say, I want to step out from the state and live my life. But if, you know, you have to do that on a principled level. You have to do justice to that, and you can't do it in a way that says that you don't have to do anything, but you can continue to receive benefits.
1: So, Stephen, are they fundamentally anti-authoritarian? I mean, do they accept any authority in their own families, for example?
0: That's a really good question. I wish we had more information on what the family dynamics were. I'm not sure that we have much of that, and I'm not sure if we can say that they are entirely anti-authoritarian. Because it does seem like they are interested in authority. Whether it comes from them or someone else, hard to say. They are very much anti-state, and they don't really want to follow the state. And I think I can say that fairly well. But I will say this. They seem much more like live and let live type people. They're not going out looking for fights, if that makes sense. Usually things go really bad for police, like we saw with Desi Freeman, when police come into their territory and they try to enforce the law in certain ways that is impinging upon their lifestyle. So if they're delivering a warrant or if they're stopping them while they're driving, things like that, where it seems like they're intruding into their lives, that's when violence tends to occur. So if they're just left alone, things seem to go okay. But they're also trying to avoid obligations like paying their mortgages or paying taxes, paying rent or paying, you know, paying rates. So it creates these problems in other ways. So it's live and let live, but it's also they want to do it on their own terms without any responsibilities to other people.
1: And often with not much planning or sense too, it seems. I mean, the Oklahoma bomber, for example, you know, horrific act, killed many people, was in custody within 90 minutes of the bomb going off. Why? Because his getaway car that he'd stashed some distance away from the bomb as he was driving out of town did not, he was a sovereign citizen, did not have any license plates, presumably because he didn't believe in such things. A copper pulled him over, and well, one thing led to another.
2: And what's fascinating about this is that he was pulled over, but he was only arrested because he had an unlicensed gun with him on his person. The law in Oklahoma now is that if you have an unlicensed gun, you can't be stopped by the police. So if he had done this now, the police would have stopped him, saw that he had no license plate on the car, but then had to let him go. And so we were. Yeah, they were lucky to catch him. The law would not allow the police officer to stop him now and detain him.
1: No. Stephen, so it's not a protest. I'm just trying to get some parallels here and draw some lines, because it's not a protest so much against the existing system. I mean, you might point to the hippie movement, for example, of young people in the late 60s and middle to late 60s, early 70s, who, you know, set up communes and

0: and said, we want to live our own way, were they sovereign citizens, or were they simply saying, we don't like the world we see and we would rather live another way?
1: Yeah, I think that there are parallels maybe to the hippie movement and communes, but I think that there are differences as well. I think the best parallel is probably like militia movements.
0: Right.
1: And the militia movements are much more organized, I think, than sort of sovereign citizens that we see today, in the sense that today the movement that we're talking about is incredibly decentralized. It's really hard to say that they are organized in some certain way, or that this is a protest like the hippie movement, which is sort of saying, we don't like society as a whole. We think it could be better. These are people that are sort of removing themselves from what's happening. Of course, they say the state is corrupt, and they might have good reasons for saying that. Things might not be going well for them. They might be very unhappy with, big business. They might be unhappy with banks. They might be unhappy with the government. But today, it seems like the things that sovereign citizens are doing are far less organized and less sort of communally focused than maybe the hippies, the communes of the past were.
0: Mm. Yes, you have that young bloke in the United States, Mr. Mangione, who's up on a murder charge for shooting a health insurance executive. Is that an example of what we're talking about? People who say, I'm not going to cop it anymore. I'm sick of it. The system doesn't work for us. This is my
1: preference. It's hard. You know, it's hard to say with Luigi Mangione. There's no indication that he's actually a sovereign citizen. He just seems like someone who is really pissed off at the insurance companies and was willing to act it out. We don't have, at least I haven't seen anything that indicates he's acting out a legal action and that he's doing things in the way that we see sovereign citizens do it. So I think that there is a distinction to make there, but the commonality is that people are pissed and people are really upset at the way that businesses are operating and the ways that governments are letting them.
0: Yeah.
1: And I think that is a common thread.
0: Yep, they are. They're particularly cheesed off about the role of big corporations. Yeah. Tony in Borkham Hills. G'day, Tony.
2: Yeah, g'day, Phil. How are you?
0: Not bad.
2: I've got a question. How do these sovereign citizens deal in a modern digital world where you've got facial recognition and digital transfers and banking electronically?
0: Hard to hide, isn't it?
2: Yes. Yeah, I would have thought so. I can understand the survivalists that go into the woods and hide, but I just don't know how the sovereign citizen would survive.
0: Stephen, I mean, Harry, can you actually survive outside of the system? Not easily.
3: Look, I couldn't. I'll be honest about that. But I think it's a really good question, and speaks to a broader issue, I suppose, is this a principled decision or a principled lifestyle?
0: Or is it a selfish lifestyle? Yeah.
3: And so I think if you are principled in that space and you are going to step out of the system, there are a lot of onerous tasks you need to do.
0: Right.
3: You see some people, as Terry's saying, the survivalists who do make more of an effort. A lot of the time, particularly people who are making money out of this, they might say, look, pay me in Bitcoin or pay me in some other currency.
0: Do they believe in money?
3: No, they might want, not necessarily believe in fiat currency, right? The state-backed currency. They might say, pay me in gold or pay me in some other form of money or currency that I have decided is okay.
0: Mm. This is a very interesting thing, isn't it, Stephen, the influence of gold? Because the decision of the United States to go off the gold standard, which was something that other countries did too, and as a means of combating the effects of the Depression and et cetera, if there's some strange beliefs tied into that gold was somehow a bit like fundamentalist Christian faith. It was some absolute value, and that governments, once they unhitched themselves from that, unhitched themselves from the absolutely fundamental items of value in the community. Tell me about that.
1: Yeah, so I think there's multiple things going on with gold. One is that when you've unhitched currency from something that's standard, something that actually exists, it allows for much more manipulation. And one of the things that we see with sovereign citizens and with pseudo-law adherents is they're kind of upset the way that banks are.

0: through the national debt. And that's how the government has national debt.
1: Okay.
0: And with the right legal mechanisms, then they can actually access these secret bank accounts. It's like a free money scam. And if you follow these processes, then you can do it. So it's not only that you can, not become a subject of the state, but it's a way for you to get free money in the same way that banks appear to do that, in the way that billionaires appear to do that.
1: Yeah.
0: So gold has a lot of different connotations in these conspiracy worlds. And it's a very, very involved conspiracy that in theory allows them to do the same things that banks do.
1: Mm. Harry, it is the case that people don't really understand the legal system particularly well, do they? I mean, people don't understand the political system either particularly well. If you ask people to explain how proportional voting systems work, for example, most people struggle to really explain it. And in terms of the law, it's that written by 100, isn't it? The law is complicated.
2: The law is complicated. I think it's fair enough that a lot of people don't understand how political and legal systems operate, I must say. You know, I don't know how a car works, but I drive a car. So I think we all have our specialties and we focus on particular things and we're interested in particular things. But the law is complex, and part of that is the law was designed to be complex because, historically, that lawyers wanted to make money. And so the best way to make money is to make things look challenging or look complicated and say, well, I am the seer. I can direct you through this maze in order to get what you need, right? Mm-hmm. There's been a big movement over the last 20 years to try and decomplexify law, to make it, it's called the plain language movement, right? Legal literacy movement, trying to encourage people to understand their rights and obligations, make things comprehensible. We still have a long way to go. But I think it's not just a matter of trying to make things easier to understand. Lawyers, people in the legal profession, legal academics need to make more of an effort to talk to people and to explain why the law operates the way it does or why things work the way they do, and that we can change them if we want to, right? The law is not handed down by some person up on high. The law is what we decide as a community to make it, and it should belong to all of us. And so part of the reason why Steve and I were so motivated to write this book was to try to talk to people at a regular level to say, look, the law doesn't have to be challenging and complex. It doesn't need to be.
1: Hmm. Do we need better civics education, Stephen?
0: Yeah, it's hard maybe. To say. But, you know, maybe.
1: Even as I ask the question, I'm thinking, yeah.
0: I mean, probably. Yeah. But you're right. The law is very complicated. We teach law. Yeah. We don't understand everything about the law. But we're also not expected to. Right, we have our own things that we're interested in, and we study that. And when we study something for a very long time, we have insider language. We understand the jargon, and we don't have to explain things from first principles. The problem with that is when we're talking in court and we're talking to other lawyers, it looks like magic language that it does things. But that's just mystification. That's just the way that language actually operates at a very complex and professional level. But there is a need for us, as Harry had pointed out, to do a better job as educators in educating the population about how law actually operates in society and what it's doing and how it's working well, but also where it's not working well.
1: Yeah.
0: And this is an area where it's not working well.
1: And here's the thing, Harry, isn't it? Convincing people that these laws are actually working in your favour or that they are somehow good, because the sovereign citizens don't see that, and sometimes with some justification.
2: Yeah, look, the law doesn't always work in people. You know, the law is not always good. The law is one long history of improvement and reform, and we don't always move in a particular direction I want to move in, right? Mm. It's about having a stake and thinking that even if my outcome isn't the one I wanted, I was heard. My thoughts, my decisions, my interests were taken into account, and I may have lost this battle, but perhaps I'll win the next one, right? It's been part of the system in that sense.
1: Mm. Have you met any in New Zealand, Stephen? Have you talked to any?
0: You know, most of my interactions with sovereign citizens are through email.
1: Uh-huh.
0: Turns out that usually when we speak on radio or we publish something, we'll get emails from people, and they'll say, explain this to me. Explain how a sovereign citizen is not an oxymoron. Or they'll say this other thing that's kind of funny. They'll say, hey, it's really interesting you talk about sovereign

0: citizens. I'm not like them, but and then they'll go on and explain exactly why they are sovereign citizens. They just don't, they won't acknowledge that they are them.
1: Yeah, absolutely. I've had, you know, the spectrum, right? Sometimes I get told that I've been convicted of contempt in their court that they've established themselves. Those ones are maybe a little bit wary of. But the ones I get that are more challenging are the ones where someone has said, look, my cousin, my uncle, my nephew, my brother, my friend is seemingly getting caught up in this conspiracy. I don't know how to help them. I'm worried for them. How can I help bring them back? And I think that's the ones that are the most confronting emails to receive, because someone is doing something, someone cares for them, and they want to help them understand that this is only going to lead to ruin. It's not going to help them.
2: Yes, it does. All right. We've unfortunately run out of time. It's been a very interesting conversation. I do thank both of you. Dr. Harry Hobbs is Associate Professor at the University of New South Wales, and Dr. Stephen Young, Associate Professor at the University of Otago. And their book is called Outlawed, Responding to the Global Rise of Sovereign Citizens and Legal Conspiracies. So if you look that up, you can talk to them directly on the internet, without which I guess none of this movement would be possible anyway. All right, thanks, guys.
1: Thanks. Send us an email. Thank you.
2: Yes, appreciate it. All right, we'll talk some more after the news.
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5: ABC News with Andrew Kaloupas. Ukrainian officials say at least 16 people have been killed in Kyiv in a massive nighttime Russian aerial barrage on the city. Here's the BBC's Dan Johnson in Kyiv.
6: This was the intense attack on Kyiv, which started around midnight local time. Air raid sirens sounded across the city, quickly followed by the impact of around 20 Russian missiles. Targets are as yet unclear, but a children's hospital and a school were damaged and power supplies were disrupted for some communities. There are reports of people trapped in a residential building and a bomb shelter. An intense fire could be seen burning on the city's outskirts.
5: Israel's ambassador to Australia, Hillel Newman, has expressed a deep sorrow to the family of Australian Zomi Frankum, who was killed in an Israeli strike, but has defended a decision to clear Israeli soldiers of criminal wrongdoing. He was summoned to a meeting with Foreign Minister Penny Wong to explain the decision relating to a 2024 strike that killed 7 workers in Gaza. An internal IDF investigation has found there were serious failures, but that did not raise reasonable suspicion of criminal conduct. Speaking outside Parliament, Ambassador Newman said there was no intention to kill innocent people and the decision should be respected.
7: Not every case where someone dies as a casualty, it means that there's criminal liability. One cannot attack findings of a court if the findings are not suitable to one's political agenda. Now, we're very sorry for the family. We express deep sorrow.
5: Victorian detectives investigating a sex assault scandal consuming the Sydney Swans have been told players paid adult entertainers to use drugs off their bodies. Here's crime reporter Olivia Jenkins.
8: The investigation revolves around an alleged incident at the Pullman Hotel in the hours after the Swans defeated Essendon on Sunday. Adult entertainers were hired to join Isaac Heaney, Chad Warner, James Jordan, Riley Bice and Nick Blakey. Senior police sources have told the ABC that they understand an arrangement was reached for players to pay extra to take drugs, believed to be cocaine, from the women's breasts and buttocks. It's unclear how many or which players allegedly participated. Police became involved after one of the women made a complaint she was allegedly touched without her consent. No arrests or charges have been laid.
5: Prime Minister Anthony Albanese has admitted he regrets going on the Bush Deep podcast hosted by comedian Nikki Osborne last month. The Prime Minister's been criticised for comments he made on the podcast, including a joke about Kylie Minogue during a game of Shag, Marry and Date, and a gesture he made while discussing a gift of melons from the Japanese Prime Minister. Mr Albanese told 7:30 it was an error to go on the podcast.
9: Of course, if I had my time again, which you don't, then I wouldn't have done that podcast. You know, we have a view which is trying to talk to as many people as possible, but clearly that was an error.
5: The New South Wales Police Commissioner has apologised for a miscommunication when the body of missing hiker Lily Hooper was found Thursday in the Southern Highlands. Police have revealed there was an 8 to 10 minute period when the 18-year-old hiker was reported to have been found alive. Commissioner Malanian unreservedly apologised for the miscommunication and the impact it had on Ms Hooper's family, but he says he doesn't believe the incident has impacted the public's trust in police.
10: Our sole goal was to bring her back safely to her family. We sought to communicate, obviously, with the family and the media at the first opportunity. When we found out that communication was incorrect, we sought to correct it at the first opportunity. I think that's something that the community can take comfort in, that the police will actually fully inform them.
5: To sport, and Penrith has returned to the top of the NRL ladder with a 22-14 victory over the Storm in Melbourne. Here's Quinton Hull.
11: It was a game of two halves. Penrith led 22 points to nil at the break before the Storm scored the only points of the second half. Penrith lost three players to the sin bin during the game. Storm was also one down on one occasion on a night where Panthers winger Brian To'o celebrated passing the 100 try milestone by scoring a first half hat-trick. Round 25 continues on Friday with Canberra hosting Brisbane and the Dolphins taking on Parramatta at Lang Park. Quinton Hull, ABC Sport, Melbourne.
5: You're up to date with the latest from ABC News. 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
12: Good evening. Dylan Morris with the weather for southern Queensland overnight. Medium chance of showers for the Sunshine Coast, light winds and overnight temps of 11 degrees, daytime into the low 20s. Partly cloudy in the Wide Bay Burnett with a chance of fog in the early morning. Overnight temps down to 11 degrees, warming up to the low to mid 20s. Overnight temperatures as low as 4 degrees for the Darling Downs, Granite Belt, Maranoa and Warrego with a chance of fog early on. Expect scattered showers with temperatures reaching the low to mid 20s.

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2: Yes, well, hello and how are you? Philip Clark with you on ABC Radio. This is Nightlife on local radio right around the country. You should be getting us loud and clear wherever you are. It's the second hour of the show. 11:06 Eastern. It's 9:06 in WA. 11:24 in South Australia and the Northern Territory. If you're in the Pacific, of course, you'll be getting us through Radio Australia. And you should be getting us all around the world too on the World Wide Web. There are some issues in WA, by the way, in Augusta in WA time until 5 a.m. on the FM and TV channel 25. There could be some delays and interruptions because of maintenance issues. Also, between midnight and 5 o'clock in the morning in Townsville in Queensland, you'll lose your 6:30 a.m. Broadcast because of maintenance issues. Alternatives are ABC Listen, of course, or your TV channel 25. What else? Now, before we get into this hour, by the way, in the footy, St Kilda lost to the Gold Coast Suns 80-103, by the way. In this, the final round of footy of the home and away games before the finals commence, the wildcard things next week, of course, in the AFL. And then the finals campaign. As one of my texters, Joe, said earlier, the whole news about football this week has been horrible. That is true. And so have debates in and around the treatment of women and so on. So, look, the difficult issues for us to broadcast and comment on, as you can imagine, but I think a lot of people are shaking their heads around the country about all of this. 1-300-800-222, text 0467-922-702. It's Thursday, the 20th of August. Let's kick this hour off with a Nightlife News Breakdown.
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2: Well, time for Nightlife News Breakdown. The Australian government has vowed to continue pressing Israel for answers and justice after it was announced today that its military has been cleared of criminal liability in the 2024 killing of Australian aid worker Zomi Frankum. Ms. Franca was working for the charity World Central Kitchen when she was killed alongside

0: six other colleagues in an Israeli airstrike in Gaza. The IDF today announced that it had found there had been serious failures in the operation, but concluded there was no, quote, reasonable suspicion of criminal misconduct. Well, during a press conference in Canberra this afternoon, Foreign Minister Penny Wong reiterated her outrage at this decision, and particularly the timing. Here she is.
1: We had just launched the Zomi Francom Humanitarian Award, and we didn't have the opportunity to inform Zomi's family before Israel's decision was made public because of the lack of notice. To learn of these developments in these circumstances was especially insulting and hurtful to Zomi's loved ones, to humanitarians, and to Australians.
0: Yes, well, to hear more, we're joined by Katina Curtis. Katina is the senior political correspondent for Capital Brief. She joins us from Canberra. Katina, good evening to you. Welcome back to Nightlife.
2: Hi, Phil. Good to be here.
0: Well, the Foreign Minister isn't happy. Penny Wong is not happy. Neither is the government, are they?
2: Yes, that's right. As you heard from Penny Wong there, they're really very angry, I think, at this decision. Penny Wong said it fell far short of accountability, and people expect more from a democracy like Israel. The Prime Minister was on 7:30 this evening, and he was also, made very strong comments. They said that the family deserves an apology, and our government is quite outraged. It has been an issue that the Australian government's been quite strong on ever since the strike on the humanitarian crew that Zomi Francom was part of. And they've done a lot of work, Penny Wong, at the UN General Assembly last year, or on the sidelines of it, launched a new humanitarian safety alliance with a group of other countries talking about trying to prevent this sort of thing from happening again. So it has been something that our government has been very engaged on over a couple of years now.
0: Yeah. No, it's not just, as I say, it's not just the Foreign Minister is pretty cranky about it as well. So is the Prime Minister. This is Mr. Albanese on the 7:30 report tonight.
3: Well, it clearly is an outrage, and there's a need for a far more transparent and clear explanation from the Israeli government other than what we've received.
4: Does that mean some form of independent investigation?
3: Well, that I would have thought is one of the options that certainly should be considered, but it's certainly not good enough that on World Humanitarian Day of all days, they release this so-called report that essentially says, yes, we're responsible, but nothing to see here. Clearly, the death of Zomi Francom and her colleagues, Zomi represented the best of Australians. Out there in a dangerous area, helping her fellow global citizens, as she had in other parts of the world that were suffering conflict as well. And that's why it deserves better, her family deserve better, and frankly, Australia deserves better.
4: And to be clear, you will press the Israeli government for some form of independent investigation?
3: Well, we will press the Israeli government. The direction we have said today we'll discuss with Ms. Francom's family. They deserve to be consulted on these issues, and we'll do that, and then we'll make an announcement in coming days.
0: Yes, well, that was the Prime Minister. The Israeli ambassador to Australia, Hillel Newman, is having none of this. He spoke to reporters after he met with the Foreign Minister, and he said this.
5: Not every case where someone dies is a casualty. It means that there's criminal liability. One cannot attack findings of a court if the findings are not suitable to one's political agenda.
0: Katina, he didn't even apologise. He wouldn't apologise, would he?
2: That's right. He said that he expressed sorrow and grief with the family, but he said that an apology, or the word, to say I apologise, that's a thing that has legal connotations, and so he didn't want to do that. He also said that that the strike was unintentional and it was a tragedy, but as you say, wouldn't give a full apology.
0: You might think an apology was warranted in such circumstances.
2: Well, yes, and you would think so, and the government certainly, our government certainly thinks so.
0: Yeah.
2: Here.
0: All right. What the unemployment figures out today? The unemployment rate increased to 4.5% in July, up from 4.4% in June. This means the chances of an increase of an interest rate hike in September are probably extremely low now. What's the story with these figures? They're not exactly great, are they, Katina?
2: No, that's right. And it was unexpected that even though it's just a 0.1% tick up, but it is the highest since April. And as I say, it was unexpected that they went up. That's almost 16,000 jobs disappeared in the month of July. And the other thing that those stats showed was that the rate of employment growth slowed fairly significantly from 1.7% to 1.3%. So these are all figures that, they're starting to indicate that things are slowing down in the economy. And definitely, as you say, the Reserve Bank, they met just last week, but they'll be meeting again in about 5 weeks' time to think about what to do with interest rates. These are the sorts of things that will be certainly making them think twice before they decide to move rates up again.
0: Yeah, you'd hardly say the economy is humming along, despite what the government might be saying. The debt has ticked over into $1 trillion. Maybe that was inevitable given the numbers. Still, it's a number, isn't it?
2: Yeah, I mean, it's a very big number. The thing with this is that it's we've been talking for quite some years now that the debt's been going to tick over to $1 trillion. Mm. It's actually happening, I think it's a year or two later than kind of when that $1 trillion mark first appeared on the horizon. So it has been pushed back a little bit. It still is a very big number, a very large amount of debt. And, so that is not great. But no. but it is, the government's been very keen to highlight that has been pushed back, and there's been a few other somewhat positive movements on the economic front, but definitely that unemployment rate's ticking up, inflation is still above the target band that the Reserve Bank likes to look like. So it's things aren't all rosy. Definitely.
0: If you're distressed by debt, thank heavens you're not in America, where the debt today, the news came that it had just ticked over $40 trillion.
2: Yes.
0: Dollars. Now, if you can get your head around that, you're a better person than I am, because heaven's sake. All right, look, to gambling laws, Katina. After a lot of wrangling, the gambling laws passed late last night. Communications Minister Annika Wells says it would be a great outcome if platforms chose not to show gambling ads because of new rules that passed Parliament last night. Well, good luck with all of that, you would think. Here she is.
6: The number one way you can make sure that you comply with the law, that is as of last night, the law, is to not show gambling ads. And if you want to show gambling ads, then you're going to have to jump through these hoops.
0: It's been a bumpy road for this bill, hasn't it, Katina?
2: Yes, it sure has. And it is interesting, like there's still more work to come. Those hoops that the minister was talking about there is actually this thing that sort of got tacked on at almost at the last minute. They're going to have this new one-stop register where you can sign up and give your details and say, I don't want to see any gambling ads on streaming services or websites or social media. It seems to be being called Ad Stop. It's going to take probably a fair bit of work to get it running. The government has promised it'll be up and running in 12 months' time, but it was pointed out by one of your ABC colleagues that the Bet Stop system took three or four years, I think, from sort of being imagined to actually being up and running. So hard to see, or it'll be a big effort to get this one going in that time. And you've got to get all the tech companies cooperating once again. So another problem there. But, it was a victory for the government to get these passed. Annika Wells is someone who has an awful lot on her plate at the moment. The next big thing is going to be the digital duty of care bill that's been promised by the end of the year. That's picking another fight with big tech. So there's quite a lot going on here.
0: Yes, the government's been keen to conflate gambling ads issue with gambling, saying we're not against

0: Gambling. Well, that's not what the bills were ever about. There'll be lots of gambling ads, despite the passage of this bill, and I wonder whether people will really notice the difference. Maybe we'll have to wait and see. All right, this issue with veterans' benefits, we discussed this a bit last night, Katina. The government's in a bit of a jam on that. I mean, well, has it been handled properly? Matt Keogh, the minister in charge of this, has been slammed by veterans groups. This is because of the introduction of a $5,000 cap on allied health services. Matt Keogh, you know, has met and then didn't meet with veterans and so on. It's one of these issues. We played the Jackie Lambie outburst last night on the program. It's one of those issues where the government needs to get control of the narrative again, don't they?
1: Yeah, that's right. I think, look, really, when these questions were first put to Matt Keogh right at the start of the week during question time, he didn't handle it well at all. And then, as you say, he did subsequently meet with those veterans, and then the next day they said, well, yes, he met with us, but they felt that he was rude towards them. This is an interesting... I mean, this was something that was unveiled in the budget. Sort of the discontent has kind of been bubbling along, and then the coalition has really seized on it as an issue this week. There's two things I would say. The first is that, as I understand it, at the moment there is a 12-session limits on getting these benefits, and so you can get 12 sessions at the physio or at the psychologist or whatever it is, and then you have to go back to your GP and get another referral. So they are replacing that with this $5,000 limit. I understand, or had a look at the information on the DVA website. It says that if you need more than the $5,000 worth, then you can have and show the clinical need for that, then you can go above that cap. So I presume it's the idea is it's similar to having to go back and get the referral, but less often, I think, is the idea behind it. But definitely there's a lot of that that's far from clear, and there's a lot of details to be worked out. Yeah. The other thing I would say is the coalition cops a lot of stick from commentators for their parliamentary tactics, which are generally quite poor, but on this one they have played it really smartly. They've actually used question time quite well all week to ask Matt Keogh questions about this. Yesterday they did work themselves up to a censure order, but when they've tried to do that in the past, they've sort of leapt right in it and got pulled up by the tricky standing orders. But they slowly built their case for it through a number of questions during question time, and then they moved it kind of at the right time at the end. Now, of course, the Prime Minister sticking by his minister. I don't think we've seen him do anything other than that over the past 4 years, but the pressure certainly is on Matt Keogh to handle this better than he has been.
0: Yeah, indeed. Yeah, so Mr. Albanese on the 7:30 report tonight was quite keen to, trumpet the number of reforms, as he would put it, or changes that the government's got through this week, the gambling laws. He also pointed to the news bargaining initiative as well. We've talked a bit about this on the program this week, but this is a good thing, isn't it?
1: It's a great thing if you're a journalist.
0: Yeah. Well, it's great for all of us.
1: It is good for all of us. I think, a healthy media sector with lots of different voices in it
0: is
1: really important for our democracy and for keeping Australians informed. And even if you just want to know what's going on in the local area where you live, like, a thriving media sector is incredibly important for that. So this is aimed at replacing the Morrison era laws that Facebook kind of walked away from a couple of years ago. And so this is working up a new scheme that's aimed at making it. It says that if the big social media companies don't do deals to make direct payments to traditional media companies, then they'll have to pay money instead to the government, or pay actually more than the value of the deals that they should have made to the government, and the government will distribute that money. So I guess there's still a bit of a way to go to see if these deals actually get done, how quickly it works. There's definitely discontent. The social media companies

0: Companies are getting in the ears of the Trump administration, so opening up another fight
1: That's right.
0: on
1: That's
0: that
1: right.
0: front as well, as if we needed any more issues to annoy the White
1: Yeah.
0: House with.
1: Exactly. All
0: Yes,
1: right.
0: but
1: Just
0: yes,
1: and
0: we're
1: just
0: hopeful it works.
1: yeah. Let's hope it works. Just before we go, Katina, we also got tonight from the Prime Minister an apology. He,
0: Yes.
1: after weeks of being criticised for appearing on the Bush Deep podcast and making ambiguous hand gestures and remarks about melons and so on, which has blown into a something that many people thought was a subject more important than it was worth, but whatever. The Prime Minister was asked about it again tonight in an interview on 7:30, and he was asked whether he'd learned any lessons from the whole matter.
2: Well, I learned that I need to do better every day. And of course, if I had my time again, which you don't, then I wouldn't have done that podcast. You know, we have a view which is trying to talk to as many people as possible, but clearly that was an error.
1: There you go. There you have it, Katina. Better late than never.
0: Absolutely. I mean, it's probably 5 weeks too late. I listened to that podcast on the day it came out, and I sort of generally walked away feeling like it was an hour of my life I was never getting back. And he probably, it was fairly grubby, and he probably shouldn't have done it. And here we are.
1: Here we
0: The
1: are.
0: benefit of hindsight.
1: Benefit
0: I'm
1: of
0: sure
1: hindsight.
0: he'll be scrutinizing any podcasters that come asking for interviews a bit more closely in future.
1: Every day in every way, I'm trying to be a little bit better, and I'm going to be
0: Yes.
1: a better man, he says. All right. Good to talk with Katina. Appreciate it. Thank you.
0: Thanks.
1: Katina Curtis, Senior Political Correspondent for Capital Brief.
3: Nightlife with Philip Clark on ABC Radio.
1: Yes, thanks for the texts on all of that too. Someone suggested how is pressure on the Israeli ambassador not anti-Semitic? No, it's not. I mean, criticism of the Australian ambassador, or for that matter, the policies of the State of Israel, is not anti-Semitic. Can't be. 1-300-800-222 is the number if you would like to call. I'm whether the one of the other aspects of the Israeli investigation into those into the Franca murder was also concerned Hind Rajab, the 5-year-old girl who was killed by the IDF, from which a famous movie was made called The Voice of Hind Rajab. You might have seen it. And there is to be, apparently, further criminal investigations into that. So that is some further news out of that. So not everything was dismissed. 1-300-800-222 is the number if you would like to call. Let's talk to Hans van Leeuwen, our foreign correspondent. Well, not our foreign correspondent. He's the international economics editor for The Telegraph. And we love to talk to him in London.
3: Nightlife foreign correspondent.
1: Well, Andy Burnham's been Prime Minister for about a month, and so far it's been a pretty smooth ride. There's talk of a Burnham bounce. Labor's moved ahead in the polls, his ratings are looking strong, and many of his early announcements appear to be landing quite well with voters. He's promised cheaper buses, relief on household costs, action on rough sleeping, and a bigger role in areas like water, energy and housing. But can it last? Are voters giving him a level of goodwill that his predecessor simply didn't have, or is this just what happens when a new PM gets the honeymoon period? I don't know, but Hans van Leeuwen will. He's the foreign correspondent in the UK, National Economics Editor for The Telegraph. Hans, good evening to you. Welcome back to Nightlife.
4: Hello. Yes, I before you tell me that I know, I'm not Nostradamus, mate. I'm just a journalist.
1: Yes, whatever. There is a Burnham bounce,
4: yeah.
1: Isn't it?
4: Yeah.
1: How much of the positive economic news can Andy Burnham actually take credit for, given that growth, inflation and other indicators already reflect conditions he's inherited, don't they?
4: Well, this is true. I mean, he's not inheriting an economy in fantastic shape, that's for sure. And the bounce has really come about just because just a relief that, Keir Starmer, who'd become unbelievably unpopular, had gone, and that, there was a fresh face there, and one who could talk, ordinary speak. He spent the first few days, doing little social media clips where he talked about why he doesn't like it when people clap, when a plane lands, and what he thinks about various pub snacks. He sat down with his chancellor and they compared, pork scratchings to Walker's crisps and stuff. So he kind of like came in with a kind of quite clever strategy of seeming like a kind of ordinary person.

0: you know, the total opposite of Dharma, really. And then, as you said in your intro, making a kind of series of quite catchy announcements that were easy to kind of, you know, for ministers to go on the radio in the morning to kind of repeat, like, you know, we're going to, you know, make pints cheaper at the pub, or we're going to kind of, you know, get rid of homelessness by Christmas. You know, just things he could just say that really nailed it, which was all the things that Starmer didn't do. And so, you know, you do often get a honeymoon when you come in, you're a fresh face, and he's capitalised on it quite impressively.
1: Mm. There's some big things on the horizon, aren't there? In particular, the UK's support for Ukraine. Now, Andy Byrne has made it clear that the UK's position on this is not changing. This is him speaking to the media this week.
2: This is the UK doing what it has long said it would do, which is to support Ukraine 100% against this illegal war led by Vladimir Putin. We are providing support so that Ukraine can defend itself, and that's been the British position all the way through this conflict by previous prime ministers. It remains the case with me. We are not fair weather friends. We will be there in Ukraine's hour of need, and that won't change.
1: Well, I tell you what, Ukraine has an hour of need, and it's now. There's just been news coming through as we speak, Cairns, of this massive overnight missile barrage on the city of Kyiv, which has caused huge destruction. The Russians are ramping it up, and there's also, of course, increasing concern that they may seek to draw Europe into this by drone attacks on European states as well. Andy Burnham up for what's going to be needed, by the sound of it, which is much more extensive help for Ukraine?
0: Yeah, well, look, I think I could stand corrected, but I'm pretty sure the first world leader he shook hands with after becoming prime minister, like met face to face, was Zelensky, who came to London, from memory. You know, the UK, it's a sort of cross-party kind of article of faith that Ukraine, you know, must be defended against Russian aggression. And this week, Russia actually, as you alluded to, did make some quite specific threats, saying Britain could suffer consequences for you know, the level of support that Burnham's indicating. I mean, there's been a bit of that already. There was five men were jailed for burning down a couple of warehouses in Britain that had a lot of stuff in them that was bound for Ukraine. And then there was a drone swarm that seemed to come off a Russian shadow fleet vessel on the channel and sort of hovered over some aircraft bases in East Anglia. And I guess the sorts of things you might see would be, you know, more of that sort of everything. The Russians tend to do things that are sort of, you know, with that plausible deniability, sabotage, cyber attacks, drone, you know, unidentified drone swarms, even assassinations or arson, and possibly even attack British interests in Ukraine, because you can again say, oh, we know we were targeting something else, you know, so that's the kind of risk they run. And I think the other thing that Burnham, you know, the biggest worry for Burnham is, you know, how is he going to afford to keep supporting Ukraine? Because the budget deficit in Britain is very tight. The debt levels are very high. You know, there's already been a massive debate about where all this military spending is going to come from.
1: Yeah.
0: That's the biggest challenge, really. Like, not the words, but the actual, you know, weapons and money that the Ukraine needs.
1: Exactly. They need guns and money. They do. They do. Look, on to some other things. Nigel Farage is back as Clacton's MP. I mean, gee whiz, if we're a bit weary of this story in this end of the world, you must be extremely weary of it. I mean, he's back. He wins because he beat a bloke who was dressed as a rubbish bin. But he triggered the by-election because a parliamentary standards investigation into his allegedly undeclared $5 million gift was hanging over him. But is he putting off the fateful day here?
0: Yeah, I think there's a... he's the guy whose honeymoon is definitely over. You know, he certainly was having one, and he was riding high in the polls, and everyone was talking about him as the future prime minister. You know, the standards investigation, it's hard to tell where those things land because, you know, sometimes they sort of pull their punches in the end, and, you know, there's just enough sort of trickery or engineering or shenanigans to, you know, make it look on the right side of wrong or whatever. But essentially he's kind of... Farage's big problem now is that he's got this force on further to his right, actually, called the Restore Party, mostly made up of people from his own party who've left, who are much more radical and sort of eye-catching than him and who have Elon Musk behind them. But then he's trying to draw those people back. But the more radical he is, the more he kind of alienates mainstream conservative people who might otherwise kind of come to him. So he's kind of... He's not quite sure where to tack. There's a bit of infighting that's developing in the party, and he just hasn't really quite figured out what to do about Andy Burnham. It's you know, he's Andy Burnham's a sort of Yeah, I'm sure he will figure it out, but he's not yet got a kind of real handle on what the best way to kind of land a punch on Vernon is. So, yeah, it's a sort of testing time for Farage. And the bigger problem that you've seen in all the by-elections, apart from the one against Count Binface, is that, you know, when it looks like Reform might win a seat, people from all the other parties who are anti-Farage, and that's actually a majority of most electorates, will sort of vote for someone other than their preferred party to potentially to kind of in enough numbers to kind of keep Farage from winning a seat. It's called tactical voting here because they don't have preferential voting. So, you know, given that even if Farage is leading in the polls, the number of people who would vote for anyone but Farage is as high as his lead in the polls, even though all the other parties are behind him. So, you know, I think his chances of becoming prime minister I never thought they were as big as everyone said, but I think they're even lower now.
1: Yeah. So, I mean, people are talking about a peak Nigel Farage, peak Reform. Is that a fair observation?
0: Yeah, I think that's. I mean, you can never say never in politics. It's amazing how many people get second wins and second lives and second chances, and no one more so than Nigel Farage. I read somewhere today, I think Count Binface has actually lost more elections. Nigel Farage has lost more by-elections than Count Binface. Yeah. But you know, he's won the important ones now, obviously, Nigel. But yeah, you know, all the sort of the factors that you know drive people towards Nigel. Farage and his party, that kind of anti-establishment feeling and that sort of sense that, you know, that all the major parties are broken and aren't offering anything, the kind of thing that's sustaining Pauline Hanson and Donald Trump and Marine Le Pen, you know, that's still there. And it's a big force. And, you know, it is possible that he could somehow rekindle that momentum. But it just looks, at this very moment, it looks a lot less likely.
1: Hans van Leeuwen is with us, our foreign correspondent, the international economics editor for The Telegraph. The heat wave and the drought, Hans, I mean, we're used to heat in this country, but Britain is not. How serious is the drought crisis?
0: Yeah, well, we're all, I've been living here 18 years and I've, somehow managed to hold on to my accent, don't know how, but I've never seen Britain look like it does now. Like the grass is yellow. It's like Australia in an El Nino year. It's just, it's everything is kind of yellow and dried up. And it's in the last couple of days, a test match has started that England's involved in. So sure enough, rain has come. But there's hose pipe bans. You're not allowed to use a hose to water your garden or you fill your swimming pool if you have one, which is many of us actually, certainly not me. But the worry is that, you know, you talk to farmers and they're sort of saying, well, I can't even get seed. I can't even get stuff into the ground. I can't plant until there's been a bit more rain. And then they're like, you know, because I can't get enough water and also fertilizer, which is a separate story, you know, like I'm going to plant less this year. And so, It's not. There's not going to be a food crisis, but there's certainly a lot of farmers who are going to do it really tough this year, really tough. Like a lot of them are talking, this is one of the worst years they've seen in decades. A
1: couple of things before you go: the death of Cambridge University professor Jason Arday has been a big issue in the States. Now, he was one of Cambridge University's few persons of colour to be appointed to the university professorship, a much coveted post. He suffered a lot of racist abuse and so on. He has sadly taken his own life in the face of it all. And it's raised a lot of questions about race and academia and the media and so on. People are piling in from all sorts of points of view here, aren't they?
0: Yeah, do you know what a thing about it that struck me was for my job, I guess, I have to look at both X and Blue Sky, which is, you know, the kind of more left-wing kind of version of X or Twitter, as we used to call it. And it's like you're looking at two totally different stories. You know, on Blue Sky, everybody on there is kind of like, well, you know, this was a kind of a media harassing of someone based on spurious and possibly inaccurate, you know, claims about potential wrongdoing, et cetera. Yeah. And then if you go on X, it's almost the opposite. I mean, it's a very polarized debate. It's a very binary debate. And when I look at it, I just sort of think, well, there's something here on both sides. You know, there probably were accusations of plagiarism and possible falsification of biography and other questions that definitely needed to be answered in ways that he had chosen not to answer and that Cambridge wasn't answering either. But on the other hand, you know, would it have become such a story if he wasn't such a sort of poster child of DEI, diversity, equality, inclusion policies and so on? You know, if he was white and he just won the Booker Prize or something like Helen Demidenko, you know, 30 years ago, for those with long memories here, you know, it would have become a big thing anyway. But for a sort of a Cambridge professor, you know, who wasn't him, you'd expect this wouldn't have become, you know, a thing that took up quite so many column inches as it did. So I think there's sort of, there was a kind of pylon that was larger than you'd normally see, and that generated a lot of heat on social media. But there were also some sort of genuine issues to be addressed. So I don't see the two sides though, sitting down and going, you know what, you're a bit right as well. I think it's one of those things that you get in Britain from time to time, these so-called culture war stories. It's really kind of triggered people.
1: Yep. Just briefly before you go, does anyone care about Harry and Meghan anymore? They're moving back to England, apparently.
0: Oh my God! Do they what? I mean, yeah, I work for the Daily Telegraph newspaper here, and it's like the first 8 stories on the website or whatever.
1: I imagine Prince William has welcomed the news by kicking the royal cat, I presume. But does anyone else care? Yeah, you reckon they do? Yeah.
0: Oh, well, it's certainly like, you know, a big story. What people actually make of it, you know, hard to say. I mean, he's, I guess, he's not quite as extreme as Jason Ardo, perhaps, but, you know, Harry's probably a bit of a Marmite figure these days, isn't he? Like, people, there are, well, more Meghan than him, probably, but there are people who just really, you know, can't stand him and think they're a sort of pompous, you know, and he's gone all California.
1: Self-entitled, that's right.
0: but I do wonder, I suspect they're probably somewhere in there, there's the possibility that he could, you know, he does have bags of charm, I think, and he probably could wheedle his way back into the affections, but, you know, he'll be lucky.
1: I reckon, that's right, yes, exactly. You can't imagine Prince William chucking out the welcome mat, I would think. But
0: a lot of people are saying, well, who's going to pay for this? You know, if he needs like security and the royal family for paying for it, are we doing it? Da-da-da-da. So there's that sort of thing kicking around as well. But, you know, it is interesting because, I mean, Meghan, she's been in various interviews and podcasts has said how she found Britain, you know, full of people with stiff upper lips and all the kind of colonialism and racism. She's not often had a great word to say for the place. Kind of interesting that she's been persuaded to give it another go.
1: The fact is they've been commercially unsuccessful in the United States, haven't they? That's going nowhere for them, so maybe it's, you know, back to the source and see what they can do.
0: They have very much a love-hate relationship with the media, but they certainly will be photographed endlessly outside posh buildings as they kind of do, you know, shuttle up to Highgrove to see his dad and so on. So, you know, there is that. And he just lost the court case against the Daily Mail on privacy and phone hacking issues, which is going to cost him millions of pounds, actually, to meet the Daily Mail's legal costs. So there is a financial sort of issue going on, and perhaps, you know, perhaps that's a motive. Yes, you're right.
1: All right, Hans, prepare yourself. You'll have to write column inches about it by the sound of it. terrific to talk with you, as always. Appreciate it. Thanks.
0: Yeah. No worries.
1: Hans van Leeuwen, who's the International Economics Editor for The Telegraph and correspondent with us, been for quite a while too. Always love talking to him.
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1: Hey, let's go travelling. 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Huh? Have you? Have you?
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1: A few decades ago, school teacher Sandy McKinnon left his job at a boarding school in the UK and initially planned to sail his small yellow boat down a river to visit a friend. But the trip sort of went on and got slightly out of hand. Sandy sailed and rode the locks and canals of the UK. He then went across the English Channel and ended up sailing to Romania, of all places, as you do, I guess. Sandy wrote a book about this experience, The Unlikely Voyage of Jack DeCrow, which was the name of the boat. But over the years, he wondered, could the boat still be there at Wasson's? But through a fortuitous turn of events, he ended up with another bright yellow dinghy, which sailed from Romania across the Aegean with the goal of reaching Venice. 6 seas, 8 countries, 3,000 kilometres in a little dinghy. Sandy writes under the name of A.J. McKinnon, recounts what happened on this adventure in his new book called Realms of Gold. It's the sort of you know, trip which you probably have daydreamed about doing one time. He joins us on the line from Victoria. Sandy is a school teacher in this country. Sandy, g'day. How are you? Welcome to Nightlife.
5: Hello, Philip. Very well, thank you.
1: The opening quote,
5: lovely to be here.
1: The opening quote to your book is a beautiful one from Francis Drake. It says, "It isn't that life ashore is distasteful to me, but life at sea is better." You previously sailed from the UK to Romania, and then yes, from Romania to Italy. So I suppose you agree, do you, that Francis Drake is on the money when he says life ashore is not distasteful, but life at sea is better?
5: Well, Philip, having now done the trip, certainly when I arrived at Venice, I heartily disagreed with that quote. I thought to myself, I am never, never, never getting on a boat again, to quote Gilbert and Sullivan. I shall never, never, never, never, never go to sea again, because I was heartily sick of rowing and sailing. And so really, I only put that quote in when I was writing the book and, you know, a year and a half down the track, where the horrors and the nightmares had receded a little.
1: So give us a word portrait of this new trip. I mean, where did you, how big is the little boat? Where did you start and where did you end up?
5: Well, yes. So usually when I tell people about this, they go, "Oh, yes, a boat, a small boat," and they're thinking of an 18-foot yacht, thinking that small. But when we say small, Philip, this is literally a tiny little rowboat. It's 11 foot long, wooden, no motor, no any form of power.
1: Has it got a keel? Has it got a keel?
5: And it's got a centerboard that you can pull up and down.
1: Mm-hmm.
5: It's got no cabin or anything. It's an open rowboat,
1: mm-hmm.
5: But it does have a sail, two sails, a mainsail and a jib. And so you pray for wind, and you pray that the wind is going to be A, in the right direction, and B, moderate and not blowing a gale. But the great thing, a lot of people said, "Sandy, you're crazy. You've really got to take a bigger boat." But there were several reasons why I did choose a mirror dinghy. A mirror is a class.
1: Oh, that's small people. Sailing people dinghy. Will understand that now. Yes, so it's a mirror dinghy. Yeah,
5: a mirror dinghy. That's right. And a lot of people who've learned to sail have probably started out in a mirror dinghy. You know, they're very, very popular boats for teaching kids to sail. And the great thing about a mirror dinghy is that it's small enough to pull up on a beach anywhere. You know, if I'd chosen a boat that was only 2 or 3 meters longer and more sturdy and comfortable, then I would have come a cropper on numerous occasions, because there were so many times when I'd be caught out in really rough weather. I'd see a tiny strip of sand or an inlet as wide as this desk that I'm sitting at, and a mirror dinghy of all boats can zoom up into 4 inches of water or onto a sandy beach and be pulled up above the waves.
1: It's people would know mirror dinghies because they were, many of them were built at home, weren't they? They were the sort of thing that you could build yourself if you wanted to.
5: They were built in response, or designed in response to a competition by the Daily Mirror in England, who put out a brief that they wanted a boat that could be built at home and was small enough to go on top of a car, but roomy enough to hold, you know, mum, dad and a couple of kids to go off sailing. And I've always loved them. I was taught by my mother to sail on Lake Jindabyne in a mirror dinghy with my three brothers and sisters. So that was mum and four kids, and we all fitted in. And the other great thing, Philip, is that on the number of occasions when things broke or it got a hole in it, being timber, I could fix it. Whereas if it had been a more modern fiberglass or plastic boat, it would have been totally beyond me
1: If it tips over, you can't really write it though, can you?
5: Oh yeah, no, they're pretty easy to write. First of all, they don't tip over very well. They're pretty buoyant and pretty stable. But on the one occasion I did capsize off a cape in Bulgaria in a bit of bad weather, I got the boat upright again. You do that really nifty thing of sort of climbing on the centerboard and then dancing, you know, dancing around and getting it upright. But the real problem was I was in all my winter gear because the weather was cold, and I simply couldn't haul myself back into the boat for about an hour. I was waterlogged. I was wearing a, you know, waterproof pants, waterproof cagoule, fleece, and so on. And it got very, very, very close to disaster because the wind all this time was blowing me onto the rocks at the base of this sheer cliff. And I was literally perhaps about 10 meters away from the first and worst of these rocks before I somehow hauled myself aboard and got the hell out of there.
1: Got to sail up.
5: But no.
1: So you started where in?
5: So the Danube comes all the way down out of Central Europe and comes down into the Black Sea, about halfway up the Black Sea, into the famous Danube Delta. Modern listeners will know the Ukraine. It's just about 100 kilometers south of the Ukraine, though the country itself is Romania.
1: So you sailed down there into the Black Sea, and then what, down through, I don't know, you can go all the way down to the Sea of Marmara past Istanbul and eventually you get out to the Mediterranean. Was that what you did or did you?
5: Yeah, absolutely. Yeah. So you, first of all, down the western edge of the Black Sea, which is Romania and Bulgaria, and then into Turkey. Mm-hmm. And then, as you say, down through probably one of the most beautiful, iconic waterways of the world, the Bosphorus.
1: Yes.
5: With a very, very narrow exit from the Black Sea down to Istanbul, the Golden Horn, wonderful, marvelous. Sailing down there and seeing the temples and the mosques and the palaces sort of clustered around that waterway. As you say, into the Sea of Marmara and then out through the Dardanelles, very close to Troy and Gallipoli.
1: You're in the Aegean by then. So where did you end up?
5: That's right, yeah.
1: Where did you end up?
5: Well, I had the aim to end up in Venice.
1: Okay.
5: That was very much my aim.
1: Did that happen?
5: The whole thing, yes, it did. It did. Proudest moment of my life, really.
1: I hope you went into Venice. I hope you went into Venice at dawn, did you?
5: I did.
1: It's the most beautiful thing.
5: Absolutely. It was 3,883 kilometres, and I know because I was counting every one of them. And I'd been advised by a friend who lived there that to arrive with all the massive boat traffic was folly. So he advised me to get to the Lido, which is that long island just this side of Venice, and then get there that evening. Stay the night, and then at dawn, so 5 o'clock in the morning, I got up and rowed across the lagoon, and then right at the last moment, it was just beautiful. A morning breeze sprung up, and I raised the sails, and I went and moored up amongst the jostling gondolas at the Piazza San Marco.
1: So how long did the whole thing take?
5: 7 months about, from April through to September the 22nd.
1: So you pulled in each night and maybe you didn't, but I suppose yes, you pulled in each night and what, pulled it up on the beach or anchored somewhere and did you have
5: a look at, on a lot of occasions I was in a village or a town or a harbour where I could go and find myself a guest house or a B&B for the night. But there were a number of occasions when I was caught out in pretty wild territory, would end up landing on a beach or in a tiny deserted cove. And I had a little tent with me and a little stove, and I would set up camp for the night. And in some ways, those were the most memorable moments, the ones that felt most adventurous, I suppose.
1: Yeah.
5: And superb, and sleep out under the stars or watch the sunset and dolphins playing in the water and have a final swim just as the sun was setting.
1: Oh.
5: It was blissful.
1: Did you ever, I mean, you would have met heaps of people, I suppose, along the way.
5: Yes.
1: Did you ever get people who wanted to be a passenger?
5: Oh, well, I think some of them would have and then taken one look at the boat and thought, crikey, there's barely room for you. Look, I met, as is so often the case, most of the people I met were absolutely superb, warm, friendly, fascinated. And certainly the further the trip went on, when people said, where have you come from? And I'd say the Danube Delta,

0: dinghy. You know, it's like, as one Romanian official said to me after a two-hour stalemate, he said to me, "Sandy, I totally understand about having ship's papers for this. It's like having ship's papers for a bicycle, but still, we need ship's papers." But I soon realized that if I just went on being very polite and very amiable and keeping a type of merriment in my voice, their bureaucracy would finally peel away. And I actually realized that almost every one of them, had I met them on a day off, had I met them out of uniform, had I met them when they were on a holiday, they would have been absolutely wonderful and done everything they could to help me on their way. But the moment they've got that cap on or that uniform, and possibly with a boss looking over their shoulder, "Are you doing things by the book?" they had to play it with a very straight bat, and often that led to some very long, frustrating, awkward conversations where they were insisting on ship's papers and I was saying, "Well, and if I don't have them, what are you going to do?" Human nature.
1: I know you would have been well familiar with The Wind in the Willows, but when Ratty tells Mole, "Doesn't he believe me, my friend? There's nothing, absolutely nothing, half so much doing as simply messing about in boats."
0: I know.
1: Which was fine on the river there.
0: Favourite quote.
1: Yeah, fine on the river there. So do you have any navigation skills, or did you just try and figure it out as you went along?
0: Well, look, I can read a compass and I know my way around navigation, but somebody had recommended that I had actually bought me a tablet or an iPad or whatever they're called, and had loaded Navionics on it, which is every chart from basically the Rock of Gibraltar to the Caspian Sea, every harbour, et cetera, et cetera. I opened it on the day before setting out, took one look and thought, "Oh, I'll work this out later." It went into the bottom of the boat in a plastic bag and never came out. But I did download an app called Maps Me. But the funny thing about it was that I don't know, it must have some setting on it, which is called adventure setting or something, because I used it and sure enough, it showed the coastline, but it never showed things like major harbors or ports or towns or cities or shipping lanes. But it did have all along the coast things like the Tower of Garganides or the Sea Cave of the Nymphs of Triton, or you know, or the Thracian Cliffs of Judgment, and so on. And so I was constantly looking at the map on my phone, trying to avoid it getting, you know, salt soaked and wrecked, and thinking, well, where on earth is Navodari, which is a major Black Sea port? No, couldn't find it anywhere. But as for, you know, some bird hide somewhere where you can see pelicans, yep, they'd have that marked, but not the major shipping channels.
1: Wow.
0: But it actually made the whole thing quite fun. And
1: what a trip.
0: I would bump into places, which was how I like to do things.
1: What a trip. Sandy McKinnon's been our guest. He's a teacher. He's a sailing adventurer, and he sailed a mirror-class dinghy from the Delta Danube all the way down through the Black Sea and then down through the Bosphorus, the Sea of Marmara, and out into the Mediterranean, then up to Venice through the Aegean. What a trip. What an amazing trip. He fell out a few times, as we've heard, but he managed to get back in, which is something. Sandy, is that it? Are you hanging up your sail after this?
0: Oh, as I say, you know, the moment I arrived in Venice, I said, "I'm never getting on a boat again." And about 3 days later, I was zooming around the canals of Venice on a Vaporetto and thinking, "Oh, gosh, wouldn't it be fun to take little Jack de Crow, this mirror, and sail over here or explore up the Po River?" And beginning to think, well, Gibraltar's not that far away. It's just down there, just round the heel of Italy, just up there. But no, for now, I'm thoroughly landlocked. I'm enjoying my work and my landlocked life, and most of that's all a bit of a daydream. But then again, the last thing was a daydream and came true. So who knows? I've got to be a bit careful of the things I daydream about.
1: Good on you, Sandy. You've done what many people listening, I'm sure, would love to do themselves. Appreciate your time. Thank you.
0: It's been

0: absolutely lovely chatting to you, Philip. Thank you so much. Thanks for having me on.
1: AJ McKinnon, known as Sandy McKinnon, he's a school teacher, and his book is called Realms of Gold. How about that, eh?
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1: You wouldn't mind, would you? Hurting no one, bothering no one, just off on a trip of your own. All righty, we've got the Mighty Challenge coming up after the news. That means business, as you know, 1-300-800-222. 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Lines are free. Grab one. 25 questions, 5 categories. If you can answer question 25, then the honour, the glory and eternal fame is yours. Why don't you make it you? All right, we'll do that after the news.
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5: ABC News with Andrew Kaloupis. Johnson reports

0: It's yet unclear, but a children's hospital and a school were damaged and power supplies were disrupted for some communities. There are reports of people trapped in a residential building and a bomb shelter. A large proportion of the country was under prolonged air raid alert through the night because of incoming missile and drone attacks.
1: The US ambassador to Israel has criticised recent settler violence in the occupied West Bank, warning of travel bans and sanctions for those Palestinian homes in the village of Kuzra. Say the settlers remain close by. Ambassador Mike Huckabee, a longtime supporter of Israeli settlements, says while people should be treated innocent until proven guilty, he wants accountability.
2: And the consequences could be that the U.S. could impose not only a ban of travel to the U.S., but could be sanctions.
1: The family of Australian aid worker Zomi Frankham is calling for an independent investigation into the Israeli strike that killed her in Gaza in 2024. In a statement, they say they're deeply disappointed by the Israeli military's decision to clear soldiers of criminal responsibility over the death, and they do not believe the military report to be accurate. The family is calling on the Australian government to seek full disclosure of the evidence underlying the Israeli decision. Detectives say a woman in her 20s is deeply traumatised after she was sexually assaulted in Brisbane's West and no longer feels safe on the streets she walks every day. Police say the woman in her 20s was walking along Brookfield Road in Brookfield Thursday morning when she was stopped by a man she did not know and was assaulted. A 32-year-old man has been taken into custody. Local resident Tiana Uvalli says she was shocked and horrified.
3: This is my hour of peace and I trust this area to be very safe and very quiet. I'm really shocked and horrified. The fact that I walked up and saw film crews here and then a blue tarp over there and someone says to me a woman's been sexually assaulted, it's horrifying. It's not something I expect to happen at all.
1: A child has died in a house fire south of Newcastle after crews found the home already well alight. Emergency services were called to the house in Swansea in the New South Wales Hunter Thursday afternoon. Firefighters arrived within 8 minutes with about 10 trucks and 44 firefighters responding and saw the fire was rapidly spreading towards a neighbouring property. Fire and Rescue Superintendent Peter Murray says crews tried desperately to get inside.
4: On arrival, the house was well alight. It was a rapidly expanding fire and that fire was already spreading to an adjoining house. Firefighters have tried desperately to gain entry to the house, but unfortunately due to the severity of the fire and the intensity and the risk of structural collapse inside, they were not able to initially get into the house.
1: British Prime Minister Andy Burnham has refused to weigh in on reports Prince Harry and his wife Meghan plan to return to the UK to live. The Duke and Duchess of Sussex have decided to return for an extended stay in the coming months, but they reportedly won't resume their roles as working members of the royal family. The children's couple, Archie and Lilibet, had been enrolled in British schools, according to reports. To sport, and in the AFL, the Gold Coast Suns have beaten St Kilda by 23 points at Docklands. With the details, Clint Wilden.
5: Two clubs who would have expected so much more in 2026. The Saints and the Suns ended their season with a scrappy match in front of a crowd of just more than 14,500. The Suns led at every change. John Noble had 42 disposals and a goal. Took Miller also had 40 touches and Leo Lombard booted three. Suns key forward Ben King also kicked three to finish with 60 goals for the season. He was emotional in the winning rooms after the game, adding weight to the expectation he's played his final match for Gold Coast. For the Saints, Brad Hill had 42 touches in his 300th game. Clint Wilden, ABC Sport, Melbourne.
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6: Good evening. Dylan Morris with the weather for southern Queensland overnight. Medium chance of showers for the Sunshine Coast, light winds and overnight temps of 11 degrees, daytime into the low 20s. Partly cloudy in the Wide Bay Burnett with a chance of fog in the early morning. Overnight temps down to 11 degrees, warming up to the low to mid 20s. Overnight temperatures as low as 4 degrees for the Darling Downs, Granite Belt, Maranoa and Warrego with a chance of fog early on. Expect scattered showers with temperatures reaching the low to mid 20s.

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Philip Clark with you on ABC Local Radio. This is Nightlife. We are right around the country. I hope you're getting us loud and clear wherever you are. Third hour of the program. It's 6 past midnight in Eastern Time. It's 6 past 10 in WA. 24 to midnight, South Australia and the Northern Territory. Very good to be with you right through the Pacific as well and right round the courtesy of Radio Australia and right round the world, courtesy of the World Wide Web. In Augusta in WA, you might be having problems with your FM and your Channel 25 on the telly because of maintenance issues, and the same from same in Townsville in Queensland. 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We're about to play the Mighty Challenge. 25 questions, 5 categories. Answer question 25. Hey, guess what? The magnet and the glory and the fame and the honour is yours. Issues of the day coming up in the last hour of the program. You probably have got plenty of things you want to talk about. We'll do that. And also, of course, a bit later on in the last hour of the program, looking forward to Dave's disc tonight. Dave's paying tribute to an artist, a musical genius, creating the soundtrack to the 80s and the 90s. We're talking about pop, funk and rock multi-instrumentalist Prince. I promise you there'll be a dose of Purple Rain in there somewhere. All right, 1-300-800-222. There are lines free if you want to grab one. If you're all set and ready, you know what, so am I. The Mighty Challenge. 25 questions, 5 categories. Answer question 25 to win. The categories tonight are category number 1, geography. Category number 2, gaming.

0: coffee, gaming, movies, acid test, potluck. Any of that appeal to you? I don't know, maybe not. Or who's going to kick us off tonight? John from Broadbeach. G'day, John. Evening.
1: Hey, how are you?
0: Not bad.
1: You
0: yeah, pretty good. How's your day been, right?
1: Yeah, I'm at work. I actually work in the mines.
0: I do?
1: I'm from Broadbeach, but I'm at work in the mines at the moment.
0: Were you in a coal mine?
1: Yeah, fly in, fly out.
0: Okay. Where do you fly into?
1: I fly out of Brisbane and into Moranbah.
0: Okay.
1: Central Queensland.
0: Okay. How long, week on or week off? What is it?
1: Yeah, 7 days on, 7 days off.
0: Okay.
1: I'm just doing night shift at the moment. So
0: okay. Oh, good stuff.
1: Time.
0: Yeah. So
1: I listen to your show a lot, so it's good.
0: Oh, thanks, John. Yeah. Well, people say to me, you know, like, yeah, but who's up at that hour? I said, what are you talking about? Australia is working at this hour. This is what goes on. The reason you can get up in the morning and turn the light on is because people were working all night.
1: That's true.
0: But
1: what I do.
0: Yeah, well, exactly. Yeah, you'd be surprised at how many people realise that they think that everyone, after the late night news, everything switches off. No, it doesn't. No. Yeah. All righty. What do you like here, John? Geography, gaming, movies, potluck, acid test.
1: Movies? Yeah.
0: Which 2026 animated movie features a character voiced by American basketballer Steph Curry?
1: He's got me there. I'll go Toy Story.
0: Not Toy Story, mate. No. All right. I hope the night goes well. Thanks, mate. Bye-bye. See you later. Brian's on the road. G'day, Brian.
2: Hello. Oh, I didn't get up to speak to get on that, sir.
0: I can put you back on hold and we can come back to you later if you like, Brian. Hey, Dave, can we just put Brian back on hold? We'll come back to you. He doesn't want to come on soon.
2: Well, the last time I rang the quiz was when Tony Delroy was on there about 25 years ago, so that's a little bit between drinks.
0: Gee, where's he got whiskers on it there, Brian? That's right. Did you do any good then?
2: I remember the question I got right.
0: Okay. I suppose it has been.
2: Who was the manager of the Partridge family? It was Reuben Kincaid, but anyway.
0: Oh, pretty tough question, actually, yeah. Okay. Brian, if it was 25 years ago, it has been a long wait, so you have been waiting a long time to get back onto the challenge.
2: Especially to get it wrong.
0: Tony is alive and well, and so will we, and so is the mighty challenge. So, all right, here we go.
2: What's the question again?
0: We're in movies. Which 2026 animated movie features a character voiced by American basketballer Steph Curry?
2: Animated 2026.
0: Wasn't that long ago.
2: Yeah, what's this year? I said Toy Story, didn't he? Something was wrong, wasn't he?
0: Yeah, it's not Toy Story, no.
2: No. No, it's one of them. Probably maybe the Minion movie, but I can't think what it was called.
0: No worries. Have a good trip.
2: All right.
0: See ya.
2: Excellent.
0: Bye. Give us a call. Don't make it 25 years. 1-300-800-222. I do think that nightlife and the challenge, mighty challenge these days, has become one of the constants you see in Australian life. I better stay a bit longer, hey? 1-300-800-222. In October, I think it'll be 10. Will it be 10 years in October? I don't really count it. I think it is. I think it'll be 10 years. David from Barrel. Hello, David.
3: Good evening, Phil.
0: Question number one. Movies. Which 2026 animated movie features a character voiced by American basketballer Steph Curry?
3: I saw it. It was funny. It's called GOAT.
0: Correct.
3: It's in Greatest of All Time.
0: It is. Greatest of All Time. Yeah. GOAT.
3: Very good movie. Highly recommend it.
0: Is it? Okay.
3: Yeah. It's really funny.
0: Oh, good. Question number two. Movies, but you can move if you like. Acid test, potluck, gaming, geography, or stay in movies?
3: Geography, please.
0: Geography. Named for the body of water where it originates. What powerful ocean current carries warm water northeast across the Atlantic towards Europe?
3: Mm. Oh, And the start of the

0: Question was, it's named after a lake that it's
1: named for the body of water where it originates.
0: A body of water.
1: What powerful ocean current carries warm water northeast across the Atlantic towards Europe?
0: Right. Sorry, Phil.
1: No worries. That's all right, David. Thank you. 1-300-800-222 is the number. The mighty challenge. Oh, hi. The mighty challenge blows the speakers out. Then we strain to hear contestants. Oh, so you've got a level issue. I'm sorry about that. Okay, we'll try and match it from this end. I watched Goat yesterday. Good movie, says my texter. Phil, I was a shift worker in the Pilbara for many years as a train driver for Rio Tinto. Look forward to your show every night. I've retired to Perth now, but would love to give a shout out to all the boys at Emu Humpy, if I can, says Gus. On you, Gus. Thank you. Yes, there's a huge FIFO cohort out there that would be listening and have listened over the years, I'm sure. Mario from Lanier, I've got you. I'll come to you shortly. Braden from Wollongong. G'day, Braden.
2: G'day, mate. How are we?
1: Pretty good. Question number two, geography. Named for the body of water where it originates, what powerful ocean current carries warm water northeast across the Atlantic towards Europe?
2: That's a good question. Let's go to the north.
1: We can have help. Let's not have help. Come on, let's play fair. We know the rules. You can't have brains trust or people helping for obvious reasons, so let's not do it. Mario from Lanier. Hello, Mario.
3: Good morning.
1: Morning. Question number two, geography. Named for the body of water where it originates, what powerful ocean current carries warm water northeast across the Atlantic towards Europe?
3: The Gulf Stream.
1: Correct. The Gulf Stream. Yeah. Question number three. We're in geography. You can stay there or you could move to gaming, movies, potluck or acid test.
3: We'll stay in geography, please.
1: Staying in geography. Chile's Isla de Pascua is better known by what name in English?
3: Isla de Pascua.
1: Isla de Pascua. What?
3: I have no idea, but I'll say the Hill Passage.
1: Why not, Mario? It ought to be. It ought to be, but it ain't. See you,
3: I've got
1: no idea. See you, mate. Bye-bye. It ought to be, but it ain't. 1-300-800-222 is the number. Nat from Kalaroo. There are lines free, by the way. 1-300-800-222. You will get through. Nat, g'day.
4: Hello, Philip. Are my levels okay for your listener?
1: Can you please, yes, go to the knobs on your deck there and do something, Nat. That's right. I believe they are. I hope our levels are coming through your lugs loud and clear. Question three. We're in geography. Chile's Isla de Pascua is better known by what name in English?
4: I've got nothing, Philip.
1: Nothing?
4: I'm going to say, what did you say? Isla de Pascua?
1: Isla de Pascua.
4: De Pascua. No, nothing. Thanks.
1: Fair enough. Thanks, Nat. Bye.
4: Bye.
1: See you later. Okie doke. On the text line, Marilyn in Albury's got the right answer. Adrian, correct. Yes. Joyce has got the right answer. Richard in Tokemul had the Gulf Stream. John from Mitcham said the Polar Current. No, not the Polar Current. Yeah. All right, 1-300-800-222. Lines are free if you want to grab one. Simon from Highbury. G'day, Simon.
5: Hey, Phil, how you doing, mate?
1: I'm all right, yes. No, for the end of the week, not bad.
5: Yeah, it's a good time, isn't it?
1: Oh, I think so, yeah. Although we do have fun. I mean, I do have fun, I must say. All right, question number three. We're in geography. Yeah. Chile's Isla de Pascua is better known by what name in English?
5: Oh, what? Isla?
1: Isla. Isla. Isla de Pascua.
5: Island. I'm going to go Easter Island.
1: Correct.
5: Hey.
1: Very good. Yes. Isla Island de Pascua. Island of, Easter Island.
5: Yeah, cool.

0: off the coast of Chile. Well, it belongs to Chile.
1: It'd be a fascinating place to visit, wouldn't it?
0: Well, yeah, I suppose. No, I suppose it would be. It's apparently quite small, and it's miles from anywhere, Simon.
1: And when
0: you get there, there's only one thing to see, isn't there?
1: Well, about 18 of the same thing, but or something, but I think...
0: I'm just wondering whether an afternoon would be enough, that's all.
1: It probably would, I guess what you're saying. You know, you fly out there for 6 hours, you walk around for an hour and you're done.
0: And you stay in a massively expensive hotel where they say there are only two things on the menu and one of them we don't have.
1: Right. Okay. I think I'll just stay in Chile next time.
0: But I could be a bit ignorant, I mean, about this, because maybe it's more fascinating. But having seen some remarkable docos of the statues, what are they called? They've got a name for them.
1: Rapa Nui, I think.
0: That's it.
1: Rapa Nui? Yeah.
0: Or is that the island? Is that the island?
1: Oh, no, I thought they were the heads. Maybe on that. I don't know.
0: Gee, we're straw heads of ignorance, both of us on this.
1: Stone heads, aren't
0: we? Don't employ us as guides on Easter Island, anyone. One of them doesn't really want to go and the other one doesn't know much. Hey, Simon, we're in geography. Yep. Do you want to stay here?
1: Sure. Yeah, sure.
0: You'll love this one. Which Central African country has a name that means prawns?
1: Prawns, Central Africa. Can you give me a hint? Is it like north or south?
0: Of course I can't give you a hint. What sort of question is that, Simon?
1: I know there's a country called Central African Republic, which is pretty lame for a name, but I'm not guessing that. I'm just pointing out. Prawns is a short word. I'm going to go Chad.
0: No, right, you're quite
1: thank
0: right.
1: You.
0: I'm glad you agree with. I'm glad you said that, because I've often thought that if you sat down, you've got a beautiful new country, it's in a republic, and you're starting out in life and in the community of nations, you know, you'd give yourself something better than Central African Republic, would you? Like, what do people know? If they drive to the centre, you might be there somewhere.
1: That's right.
0: Which does lead us to a question as to what is the most boring country name in the world, but that would be up there, wouldn't it?
1: Oh, look, it'd have to be.
0: Central African Republic. Hello?
1: Yeah, we describe what we are, not anything interesting, yeah.
0: I wonder whether anybody's got a more boring country name than Central African Republic. Anyway, we'll put it out there. Thank you, Simon.
1: Thanks, Phil.
0: See you, mate. Bye-bye. Yes, 1-300-800-222 is the number. Paul from North Fitzroy. No, that's not correct. My text that says, stop being so rude about a country. You're arrogant. Okay. Ian from Warimba. Hello, Ian.
2: Hey, thanks, Phil. Is it Burundi?
0: Which Central African country has a name that means prawns? No, it's not Burundi.
2: Burundi?
0: Not Burundi.
2: Right, always next week.
0: Thanks, mate. Bye-bye. I see ya. No, it's not Burundi. No. What about Simon from Carradale? G'day, Simon.
3: Hi, how are you? No idea.
0: It's in Central Africa. It's got a name that means prawns.
3: Yabby?
0: The well-known city of Yabby. Why not? sadly not.
3: It's much more exciting than the Central African Republic.
0: That is. Why did they rename themselves Yabby? Exactly. That's more interesting than Central African Republic, isn't it?
3: First-time caller. Good job, guys.
0: Thanks, Simon.
3: Enjoy.
0: I mean, it's a bit like calling Australia the land down under, isn't it? Hang on, we are.
3: New Holland, you know.
0: Yeah, well, New Zealand's not that great either, is it really? New Zealand? What about... I don't know. Whatever.
3: Yeah,
0: thank you,
3: Sam. Have a good night, man.
0: See you, man. Bye. 1-300-800-222. Those statues on Easter Island are called Moai. I think that's how you pronounce it. M-O-A-I. Moai. And they are a great mystery, and no one knows the story, because you can see how they made them, because there's a quarry, and some in the quarry are just half-built, half-carved, half-finished, so they can see where they came from and how they made them, but why? And where did all the people go? No one seems to know. But as I say, after having that for an afternoon, you can probably, you know, that'd be it, I guess. Dan from Scarborough. G'day, Dan.
4: G'day, Phil.
0: Question 4, geography. Which,
4: thanks for having us on the show.
0: That's all right. It's a pleasure. Which Central African country has a name that means prawns?
4: Is it Gabon?
0: Oh, it should be, shouldn't it? It does sound a bit like prawns, doesn't it?
4: Well, it does sound like prawns. That's what I thought it was.
0: No, I agree. It does sound a bit like prawns, Gabon. Yeah, but it's not right. Anyway, it's going to help somebody else.
4: Well, thanks anyway, mate.
0: Thanks, mate. Bye-bye. Are there any other entries from boring country names? The Central African Republic is better known as Car. I don't think it is better known as Car. No, that's not correct. In fact, have we got? Oh, Alan. No, not Alan. Someone's saying Greenland is a more boring name. Yeah, probably. I guess so. Greenland, yes, probably. Chipper on King Island says eggs must be on the menu on Easter Island, Phil. You'd think. You'd certainly hope so, Chipper. I think everything on Easter Island would be frozen, surely. 1-300-800-222 is the number. Annette in Perth said all the New Zealanders have just got into shop on their way to the after that comment. No, it's New Zealand. New Zealand. I mean, I know why it's called New Zealand, but anyway. Pete in Sweden. Sweden's an okay name for a country. G'day, Pete.
5: Oh, hi, Phil. How are you?
0: Pretty good. We're in geography. Which Central African country has a name that means prawns?
5: What have we ruled out?
0: It's not the CAR. It's not Burundi. It's not Gabon.
5: Cameroon.
0: Correct.
5: We'll have a go at that.
0: Correct. Very good. Yes. Cameroon apparently means prawns. I have no idea. I mean, it's a good name. Cameroon's a terrific name. But I don't know where it comes from.
5: Yeah.
0: Question five.
5: I guess they don't catch many prawns there.
0: You wouldn't think there'd be a lot of prawns caught in Cameroon, would there?
5: No idea.
0: Don't know. Maybe they're the biggest prawn farms in Africa. Question five, we're in geography. You can move if you like. Sticking with it? Okay. Based on the volume of water, what's the largest river in Germany?
5: The Rhine?
0: Correct. It's always a worry when you get a question like that. You think, well, you know, it's got to be the Rhine, but it's a trick question. No, it's based on the volume, the largest river in Germany is absolutely the Rhine. All right, question number six. There's one left in geography, otherwise it's gaming, movies, potluck, or acid test.
5: We'll stick with geography, thanks.
0: Which word completes the motto of the French Republic? Liberty, equality.
5: Prosperity?
0: Not prosperity. No. I bet you the French wish it was, but it's not. So thanks, mate. No, I wish they. I'm sure they do. Wish it was liberty, equality, and an extra day off every second fortnight. But it's not the case. Phil from Bendigo. G'day, Phil.
6: G'day.
0: Question number six: geography. Which word completes the motto of the French Republic? Liberty, equality?
6: Fraternité.
0: Which translates as?
6: Fraternity.
0: Correct. Yes, liberté, égalité, fraternité.
6: Yep.
0: Fraternity, yes, liberty.
6: Now, Cameroon.
0: Yeah.
6: Camarones is the same word in Spanish. So it comes from the Latin, I guess.
0: Is the Spanish word... is the Spanish word for prawns...
6: Camarones.
0: Oh, it is too. It is camarones. It is. That's right. Yeah. That is the Spanish word for prawns.
6: I didn't know that, but just by the name, I guessed it would have been that country. So, yeah, interesting.
0: What are they doing adopting that with the Spanish word in the middle of Africa?
6: Well, it could be Latin-based. So it might have been to do with Portugal as well.
0: Oh, the French. The French may be there.
6: French, for that matter.
0: What's the French word for a prawn? What's the French word for a prawn?
6: Je ne sais. I don't know.
0: Je ne sais. Here we go. We better stop right now while we're ahead, Phil.
6: Yeah.
0: Question seven. We're in. That's it for geography. So we can branch out to gaming, movies, potluck, acid test.
6: Well, certainly not gaming. Just potluck, I guess. That'll do.
0: Someone says crevette is French for prawn. Or when you get into French food names, we're going to get really complicated really quickly, so we better give up. now, really bad names. Nat says, hard to disagree with Central African Republic. But what about Iceland? Greenland, yes, that's true. I would argue the United States of America is the worst. Yes, it's not. It's a bit of a dull name, I agree with that. Question number seven. What are we doing? Movies, did you say?
6: Potluck.
0: Potluck. My apologies, yeah. Potluck, question number seven. Hamsters are weakest in which of the five senses?
6: Hamsters.
0: You know, obviously not many hamsters in your immediate acquaintance, Phil.
6: No, they're some sort of a rat or guinea pig, aren't they?
0: Hamsters are weakest in which of the five senses?
6: I'll have to have a guess about that. Probably a lot of those animals, I think, are weak with eyesight. I'll just say eyesight.
0: Correct, yes. Oh. Hamsters are the weakest in the sense of sight.
6: A few of those little rodent-y things are similar, yeah.
0: You be careful and be polite, please, about the hamster. Well, he's not a little rodenty thing. He's a solid, hard-working hamster. He's on the wheel most days, putting in 5, 10, 15 hours a day sometimes, getting the thing going round and round and round. What do you mean, that little rodenty thing? How dare you, Phil?
6: Little smelly rodent thing.
0: Hey, steady. Question number eight. We're in potluck. If you like.
6: Potluck, yep, that's fine, yep.
0: From 1996 until now, it has been the convention for Australian Governors General to serve a term of how many years?
6: I know a fair bit about the old politics, but I don't really care much for governors and governor general. It's a waste of money, but we have to have them for the constitution.
0: Phil, you'll be taken away and put in chains.
6: Yeah, well, that's right.
0: Laissez majesté for you. Off with your head.
6: I'll just have to be quick. I think it's six. Let me just. I'll just say six, Phil.
0: Sorry, mate. Thank you. 1-300-800-222 is the number. Lines are free. Where are we? The African answer could also have been Gambia from Gumbas, which are also. That's true. Gumbas does mean prawns, doesn't it? Cameroon, the nation in West Africa, its name is taken from the anglicised form of the former name of the River Wouri, which was called by the Portuguese, the Rio das Camaros. Okay. River of prawns, for the abundance that they found in its broad estuary. Camaros is from the Latin camarus, a crayfish prawn or a prawn. Thank you, Annette from the Gables. That's a very comprehensive answer. So we were. It's from the old Latin root for the word for prawns, which is where Cameroon gets it. All righty, lines free. There are lines free if you want to grab one. Ian from Medlow Bath. Hello, Ian.
7: G'day, mate. How are you?
0: Pretty good. I'm up to question number eight. We're in potluck.
7: Yeah, what's this?
0: We're in potluck from 1996 until now. It has been the convention for Australian Governors General to serve a term of how many years?
8: Yeah, I got a bit nervous about this because I had my gut feeling, which went to 8, and I'm going to stick with 8.
0: It's not 8. Yeah, no. No, thank you. It's not 8. I mean, some they have been reappointed, haven't they, sometimes? They get appointed by the government of the day, who advises them. Well, I think actually they're appointed by the sovereign, aren't they? In this case, it would be the king, who acts on advice. 1-300-800-222 is my number. Thanks, Andy. Yes, it is Portuguese. Jeff from Alice Springs has got the right answer. Donnie from Castledine has got the right answer. Phil, what about countries, speaking of boring country names, with inappropriate names such as Greenland, which is 80% covered in thick ice? That is true. That is true. Thank you, John from Shenton Park. Trevor from Croydon Park. G'day, Trev. Sorry, been waiting on there. Hello.
9: Oh, well, I'm fine. A few things. Greenland was the original real estate trick.
0: Go on.
9: I'm waiting for Eric from Melbourne to correct me here, but yes. I think it was Leif Erikson, the son of Eric the Red. Eric the Red, if I'm correct, was the Viking who colonised Iceland.
0: Yeah.
9: And I think his son was Leif Erikson. And Leif set out to further knowledge once Greenland colony was established. The Iceland, colony established. Set out and found this great, huge, ice-covered mass. And he thought, well, I could go back. I could get prospective customers to pay me for a share in this new country I've discovered, which I shall call and promote as Greenland.
0: That's exactly right. That is exactly how Greenland got its name, Trevor, just showing that real estate shysters are not new.
9: Yeah. And United States of America is actually far from boring because it was in its own way a declaration. We ain't no colony no more.
0: The United States of America. Well, it's a misnomer, isn't it? Because there's certainly no way they're united about anything much.
9: Oh, that is certainly correct. Yes.
0: All righty. Question number 8, Trev. We're in potluck. From 1996 until now, it has been the convention for Australian Governors General to serve a term of how many years?
9: I think it's 5.
0: Correct, it is. Yeah, it's 5 years is the convention.
9: One more little thing. Crevette.
0: The prawn?
9: It's one of those things, you've heard, like when the Normans and the Saxons name things differently, like mouton was a sheep, and so when the boar ate it, it was called, it became mutton.
0: Mm-hmm.
9: And birth for beef and cow, same thing. In the pre-pollution temps, prawns were sort of a succulent dish, basically the upper crust, but the locals knew the things and caught them and gave them as sort of feudal tribute to the lords to make a feast
0: of. There we go.
9: And the Anglo-Saxon ears hearing crevette misunderstood it as crayfish, which is why.
0: I see.
9: Which is why the thing that's no way a fish.
0: These things often have a way of sticking, don't they? It's a bit like the word kangaroo, which didn't they? Cook heard it and thought that's what they're referring to, but they weren't referring to that at all. Anyway, it's now a kangaroo.
9: Well, apparently the story's been debunked. I was taught at school that the language of

0: people's now about Brock Hampton when Cook he did say to the local people,
1: we better move on, Trev. Otherwise,
0: what's that critter called? And the story I heard was that the kangaroo meant we don't understand.
1: We don't understand, exactly.
0: But now, apparently, that is not true. Apparently, it's very simple. There is no story.
1: We should try and sort it out another time. Hey, Trev, let's move on. Question number nine. We're in Podluck. You can move on if you like.
0: Movies.
1: Back to the movies. Question number nine. 27 actors from the 1990 movie Goodfellas also appeared in which TV series that first screened between 1999 and 2007?
0: Would it be The Sopranos?
1: Correct, it was. It was The Sopranos. Good work. Question number 10.
0: Talk about typecasting.
1: Yeah. Ruby's texting me saying, what do you mean, what happened to all the people in Rapa Nui? They never went anywhere, and they still make up over half the population of Easter Island. Yeah, but I think that they don't know either. They don't know either how the statues or why the statues were made either. I think that's the story, isn't it? Anyway, question number 10, staying with movies. In 2001... which singer and actress became the first woman to simultaneously have the number one album and film in the United States?
0: Sorry, what was the year again?
1: In 2001, which singer and actress became the first woman to simultaneously hold the number one album and the number one film position in the US?
0: In 2001... I'm a few years too late, but I'll guess Barbara Streisand.
1: Not Barbara Streisand, Trev, no. Thank you anyway. Appreciate it. Thank you. Trev from Croydon Park. Sam from Harvey. G'day, Sam.
2: Morning, Philip. How are you?
1: Morning. Not bad, Sam. Yeah, no, pretty good. Tell me, in 2001, which singer and actress became the first woman to simultaneously have the number one album and film in the United States?
2: I'll say Dolly Parton.
1: Not Dolly Parton.
2: No, okay.
1: No, sorry, Sam. I will play some Dolly Parton a bit later if I get a chance. Karen from Mullumbimby had The Sopranos. Jim in Campbelltown, that's not correct. No. Jane in Homebush, yes, also had The Sopranos. Frank from Richmond. Hi, Frank.
3: Hello.
1: Hello. We're in movies. The line's free, by the way, everyone. 1-300-800-222. Give us a call. You will get straight through. Question number 10. In 2001, which singer and actress became the first woman to simultaneously have the number one album and film in the US?
3: Marissa Gomez.
1: No. Not Selena. Was it Melissa Gomez or Selena Gomez? No. No Gomez. 1-300-800-222. Come on, who wants to have a crack at this? We're up to question 10. Movies. In 2001, which singer and actress became the first woman to simultaneously have the number one album and film in the US? Ken's on the line. Ken, g'day. Hi, Ken.
4: Hello, Bill.
1: Hi, who are we after here?
4: Whitney Houston.
1: Not Whitney Houston, no. Sorry, Ken, thank you. Bye-bye. Ken's an Australia Post driver. Good on you, Ken. Keep delivering parcels and letters and all that stuff. 1-300-800-222. There are lines free. We'll get straight through. Have we been scared off by the prawns and Cameroon or Easter Island? 1-300-800-222. In 2001, which singer and actress became the first woman to simultaneously have the number one album and film in the US? We're up to question number 10. Bronya from Adelaide, no, that's not right. Jackie from Canubia, no, not correct. Lynn the Queenslander, not correct. Dan in Scarborough's got it. Dan in Scarborough.

0: has got it. Craig in Baghdad, in Tassie. G'day, Craig.
1: How you going?
0: Not bad. Question. Yeah, go on.
1: Yeah. Would it be Madonna?
0: Oh, no, it's not Madonna. Yeah, no. Oh. Sorry, mate. Yeah, it might have been, but no, it's not Madonna. A lot of people saying sure. No, it's not sure. It's not sure. Dan in Scar. In fact, is Dan in Scarborough the only one who's got it so far? Yes, I think so. David in Perth. G'day, David. Help us out. Hi, David.
2: Good. Good. Can you hear me?
0: Yeah, gotcha. In 2001, which singer and actress became the first woman to simultaneously have the number one album and film in the US?
2: Cher.
0: No, no, it's not Cher. I've already said that, so I'll give you another one.
2: Oh. No, I've got nothing. I thought it was Cher.
0: No worries. Thanks anyway, Dave. We'll move on. Jenny from Moonabell.
3: Hi, how you going?
0: Pretty good. Jen, who is it?
3: I reckon it might be Bette Midler.
0: Ah, it's not Bette Midler. No, sorry. Thanks, Jen. No, it's not Bette Midler. Frosty from Torquay. G'day, Frosty.
4: How are you, mate?
0: Are we stuck here? Which team? 2001.
4: No, this I think is pretty easy. It's Whitney Houston.
0: No, it's not Whitney Houston.
4: Oh.
0: No, Frosty, it's not Whitney Houston. No, Joe from Walkeri.
5: Howdy, Phil. No, it's Joe from Wakeree.
0: Oh, sorry, yeah.
5: South Australia, yeah, very famous part of the continent.
0: It's the most famous part of the continent, isn't it, Joe? Yeah.
5: In my Wakeareans that live here, it is. My guess is Celine Dion.
0: No, not Celine Dion.
5: Okay, thanks,
0: Hey,
5: Phil.
0: Joe, just in terms of boring place names.
5: Right.
0: I'm just wondering whether South Australia fits into this.
5: I don't think so, not with towns like Wakery. That's a wonderful
0: That's true. Name. No, Wakery's true.
5: Yeah, you picked a bad blow to pick on that one. No, boring place.
0: So, step outside, Phil. That's right.
5: I can't really think of any off the top of my head.
0: Yeah. Thanks, Joe. See you, mate.
5: Okay, Phil.
0: Bye-bye. Funny times. 1-300-800-222. Shannon from Caboolture. Help us out here, Shannon. Question 10. In 2001... which singer and actress became the first woman to simultaneously have the number one album and film in the US?
6: I'm thinking it's someone that's, not great, but not... Oh, I think... I have a feeling it might be J-Lo, Jennifer Lopez.
0: Correct. It is J-Lo. Jennifer Lopez. She had the album J-Lo and the wedding singer.

0: Yes, all right. Well, it's Jennifer Lopez. Well done, Shannon. Okay, question 11. We're in movies. You can move, if you like, to gaming or potluck or acid test, or you could stay here.
1: I think I'll stay movies. That sounds the best of what I can do. Let's see if I can do better than one.
0: Okay, question 11. Which film, directed by Rebel Wilson, has been mired in legal disputes since it was first shown in 2024?
1: Oh, boy. It's not because, oh, no, that's asking you a question, isn't it? Because I have a feeling okay. Just ask the question, Shannon.
0: Which film directed by Rebel Wilson's been mired in legal disputes since it was first shown in 2024?
1: Because I was thinking it's the mushroom thing.
0: No. No, not the mushrooms, Shannon. Sorry, not the mushrooms. Ian from Dover in Tassie. Hi, Ian.
2: Hi, Phil. Good morning.
0: Morning. Question 11. Which film directed by Rebel Wilson's been mired in legal disputes since it was first shown in 2024?
2: I don't know, but I think I'll try it. Pitch Perfect 2.
0: Uh-huh. No, not Pitch Perfect 2.
2: No, no.
0: Thanks, thanks, mate. See ya. Bye-bye. No, Jamie from Lismore. Hi, Jamie.

0: Hello.
1: Which film, directed by Rebel Wilson, has been mired in legal disputes since it was first shown in 2024?
0: Absolute Love.
1: Not Absolute Love. Sorry, Jamie, no, not Absolute Love. Andrew and Smithton, do you know the answer to this? Hi, Ian. Hi, Andrew.
2: G'day, sir. How are you?
1: Pretty good. Which film, directed by Rebel Wilson, has been mired in legal disputes since it was first shown in 2024?
2: The Deb.
1: The Deb is correct. Yeah, The Deb. All right, question 12. Last one in movies, if you like.
2: What are the other options?
1: Gaming, Potluck, Acid Test.
2: Acid Test, boys.
1: Acid Test. Used to measure acidity, what's the highest value on the pH scale?
2: I think it's 5.
1: Not 5, no. Sorry, Andrew, no. Not 5, no. Glenn from Alexandria. Hi, Glenn.
3: Hello, Phil.
1: Question number 12. Used to measure acidity, what's the highest value on the pH scale?
3: I'm just throwing a number out. Often it's 5.5, but I'm going to say 7.
1: No, not 7. Sorry, not 7. No, these numbers are not close. Kevin from Fig Tree. G'day, Kevin.
4: G'day.
1: Used to measure acidity, what's the highest value on the pH scale?
4: Is it 13?
1: Not 13. Not 13. Trev from Surface Paradise. G'day, Trev.
5: Chemistry question.
1: Used to measure acidity, what's the highest value on the pH scale?
5: Look, I think if you have if you put caustic soda on your skin, it burns, and yet it's not acidic. Is it something in the teens? Like, I think it. There's two thoughts. One is outrageous, the other is a guess. I'll go with my guess, 14.
1: 14 is correct. Yes, 13 was nearly correct. 14 is the highest value on the pH scale for acids. But you're right, if you go the other way, they're alkaline, aren't they?
5: And alkalines and acids are both dangerous.
1: They are. Question 13, we're in acid test, but you could move anywhere else. Gaming, movies, potluck.
5: Gaming, movies, potluck. Let's go potluck. I'm an eclectic person.
1: Okay, question 13. What occurs once in a minute, twice in a moment, but never in a decade?
5: Say again.
1: What occurs once in a minute, twice in a moment, but never in a decade? We don't have riddles that often, do we?
5: No. You're not Gollum, are you? I just threw that out of my back pocket. Look,
1: What occurs once in a minute, twice in a moment, but never in a decade?
5: Never in a decade. You can have a second in a decade, but you can't have a... You can't have the answer in a decade. I just can't think of anything. A speck.
1: Not a speck. Thank you, Trev. See you later. Not a speck. Kate from Blackheath. Hello, Kate.
6: Yeah. Okay, well, I think it is a riddle, and I think the answer's M.
1: What occurs once in a minute, twice in a moment, but never in a decade?
6: It's got to be that.
1: Your answer is?
6: M.
1: Correct. The letter M. Correct. The letter M occurs once in a minute, twice in a moment, M-O-M-E-N-T, but never, of course, in a decade.
6: Can I just ask, was the answer 14 for the previous question?
1: Yes. The highest value on the pH scale is 14.
6: That's what I'll ring up for. Yeah. Okay.
1: Given your home chemistry lab there, Kate.
6: Yeah, that's right.
1: What are you knocking up at the moment, Kate?
6: Oh, just something in the lab you don't need to know.
1: No? New cleaning fluid?
6: Yeah, let's try some acid. See how long I last there.
1: Back to acids.

0: Okay.
1: Yeah, blood, I don't know.
0: Question 14. I've got this picture of you surrounded by foaming beakers, Kate.
1: Hmm, that's something to think about. Yeah, okay.
0: Question 14. Which highly corrosive acid has the chemical formula HNO3?
1: Look, I never did chemistry, but I'm thinking hydrochloric acid.
0: It's not hydrochloric.
1: Oh, all right.
0: Okay, thanks, Kate. Thanks, Kate. Not hydrochloric, no. Paul from Geelong. G'day, Paul.
2: Howdy, Phil.
0: Which highly corrosive acid has the chemical formula HNO3?
2: HN.

0: Acid is correct. Okay. Yeah. Question number 15, acid test, but you can move if you like to potluck, gaming or movies.
1: Movies, please.
0: Back to movies it is for question number 15. Lara's Theme is a famous piece of music from which 1965 movie?
1: Oh, my gosh. Can you hum a few bars for me?
0: Oh, I don't. No good?
1: No.
0: All right, Deb. Thanks anyway. Thank you anyway. Betty from Dapto will know this. G'day, Bet.
2: Hello, Philip. How are you?
0: Pretty good, Betty, yeah. You've been getting a bit of rain down your way?
2: We had a bit of a shower, yes. We need a bit more, but...
0: Oh, okay.
2: We had 5 millimetres a couple of days ago, and I did ask Adrian if he checked the rain gauge later this afternoon, and he said no, but he said there was 3 or 4 in it overnight. So we're getting a little bit.
0: Well, that's good. That's good. Now, you will know the answer to this. Lara's Theme is a famous piece of music from which 1965 movie?
2: I don't know that. I'm not much of a movie person.
0: I reckon you would know this, Betty.
2: I'm more for the radio. I should know it. Mm. I know that I should know it. But I'm more for the radio, but not that I get a lot. I was going to ask you, what was the answer to the acid?
0: Which one? Oh, which the HNO3 nitric acid?
2: Yes.
0: Nitric.
2: Nitric, okay. Mm.
0: No, you don't know Lara's Theme, famous piece of music?
2: I'm sorry, Phil.
0: No, all right. I'd tell you to ask Fred, but he's been a bit down at the moment, I think.
2: Yes, he has been. And Adrian's no use either. He's asleep.
0: Time for you too, Bet. See ya.
2: Any chance you coming down for my birthday?
0: We'll see what we can do, Bet.
2: David's coming, I think, on Saturday.
0: Oh, great. Okay. Betty. Thanks, mate. See ya.
2: Talk to you later. Bye.
0: Bye. 1-300-800-222. Cameron from South Perth. Hi, Cameron.
3: Hey, good morning, Philip.
0: You'll be good with this one. Lara's Theme's a famous piece of music from which 1965 movie?
3: Dr. Zhivago.
0: Oh, yes.

0: Oh, yes, somewhere, my love. All right, Cameron, we've got gaming potluck acid test.
1: Gaming?
0: Gaming it is. What was the best-selling home video game... Oh, sorry. What was the best-selling home video game console of the 1990s?
1: Console? Oh, let's just say Commodore.
0: Not Commodore. Not the Commodore, no. 1-300-800-222 is my number. Who's next up here? Andrew from Natalia. Natalia. G'day, Andrew.
2: G'day, Bill. How are you going?
0: Pretty good. We've got 10 left here. This is question 16. What was the best-selling home video game console of the 1990s?
2: It's one or two. I'll go Nintendo.
0: Not Nintendo. Sorry, no. Not Nintendo. All right. What about Gail from Wollongong? Hi, Gail.
3: Good evening.
0: Good evening. Question 16, we're up to. What was the best-selling home video game console of the 1990s?
3: Go the Wii.
0: No.
3: All right.
0: Sorry, no, not correct. Matt from Reservoir, I'll come to you in 1 second, Matt. Oh, actually, Matt, I'll come to you now. G'day, Matt.
4: Hi, Phil.
0: Any thoughts? What was the best-selling home video game console of the 1990s?
4: I know I'm not allowed to ask questions. Are we being overall brand or a specific model?
0: A specific one?
4: This should be my peak, but my...
0: I'll put you on hold and we'll come back to you after the news.
5: It is just wonderful. We really enjoy being here. We like the community.

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1: I think the big one would be the people. The people here, the small community we have. Yeah, they're pretty special.
0: ABC Southern Queensland.
2: ABC News with Andrew Kaloupas. The mayor of Kyiv, Vitaly Klitschko, says Ukraine needs more help from its partners to protect civilians after another intense Russian bombardment. At least 16 people were killed. Apartment blocks, a school and a children's hospital were hit. The BBC's Dan Johnson has more from Kyiv.
3: The intense barrage of Russian ballistic missiles that hit this city last night were able to get through and cause this damage and destruction because of the lack of American-made Patriot missile interceptors. They are key in defending these skies against the fast-moving ballistic missiles that Russia has. Ukraine has been successful in shooting down Russian drones, but in terms of defending itself against ballistics, the plea from the president, from the mayor of Kyiv, from everybody in Ukrainian politics is for greater supplies of those interceptors so they can try to stop this devastation and loss of life.
2: Green Senator Marine Faruqi has called for the Israeli ambassador to Australia to be expelled after the Israeli Defence Forces cleared troops of criminal wrongdoing in the death of Australian aid worker Zomi Frankem. Ms. Frankem was killed in an Israeli strike while delivering aid in Gaza in 2024. Foreign Minister Penny Wong says Australia is outraged at the decision but needs to maintain diplomatic relationships. But Senator Faruqi says there needs to be consequences for Israel.
4: I think this demands a much bigger reaction from the government. When an Australian citizen is murdered by Israel, I think we should expel the ambassador, because how do you actually have diplomatic relations with a country that has been committing war crime after war crime?
2: Detectives investigating a sexual assault scandal engulfing the Sydney Swans have been told players paid female adult entertainers to consume drugs off their bodies. Here's Olivia Jenkins.
5: Several adult entertainers were hired to join Isaac Heaney, Chad Warner, James Jordan, Riley Bice and Nick Blakey at the Pullman Hotel after the Swans defeated Essendon on Sunday night. Multiple senior police sources have told the ABC they understand an arrangement was reached for players to pay extra to take drugs believed to be cocaine from the women's breasts and buttocks. It isn't clear how many or which players allegedly participated. The investigation is understood to centre on a player allegedly touching one of the women without her consent. There have been no arrests or charges laid.
2: South Australian authorities have identified three mass bird mortality events involving more than 1,000 crested terns. Premier Peter Malinauskas says it's presumed the mass deaths are a result of H5 bird flu and occurred on remote offshore islands, including Trowbridge Island off York Peninsula and two small islands off Kangaroo Island. It's also believed a Kangaroo Island little penguin has contracted the virus. Mr. Malinauskas says the dead birds were identified on Wednesday.
6: The loss of more than 1,000 birds is deeply concerning, and the state government is treating these events with the utmost seriousness. The detections were made through the state government's comprehensive surveillance plan for H5 bird flu, which includes aerial patrols using helicopters, planes and drones.
2: Medibank Private has warned that persistent cost of living pressures are reshaping the private health insurance market as customers gravitate towards lower tier products and shop around more aggressively for deals. The country's biggest private health insurer has posted a full year profit of $639 million, up more than 27%. Medibank Chief Executive David Koskar says premium increases have matched rising health costs.
7: What we've done in terms of premium increases is to make sure that matches exactly with the health costs that our customers are incurring. And so our gross margin has been stable year on year. So that profit growth isn't coming from any increased margin.
2: To sport, and the Storm's faint NRL finals hopes are over after Penrith overcame three sin binnings to hold on for a 22-14 victory in Melbourne. Brian To'o crossed for a first half hat-trick as Penrith raced out to a 22-0 lead before Penrith's Liam Martin, Lindsay Smith and Jack Cogger were all sent to the sin bin. Melbourne, who were forced to endure a sin binning of their own in the first half, scored three tries after the break but was unable to keep its season alive as the Panthers return to the top of the competition ladder. ABC News.
8: Good evening, Dylan Morris with the weather for southern Queensland overnight. Medium chance of showers for the Sunshine Coast, light winds and overnight temps of 11 degrees, daytime into the low 20s. Partly cloudy in the Wide Bay Burnett with a chance of fog in the early morning. Overnight temps down to 11 degrees, warming up to the low to mid 20s. Overnight temperatures as low as 4 degrees for the Darling Downs, Granite Belt, Maranoa and Warrego with a chance of fog early on. Expect scattered showers with temperatures reaching the low to mid 20s.
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0: Yes, well, hello and how are you? Philip Clark with you on ABC Radio. This is Nightlife. We're on the local radio network right across the country, getting us on broadcast on your TV, Channel 25, on the ABC Listen app. If you're in Augusta in WA, by the way, you've got problems with your reception there through until 5 a.m. your local time. And in Townsville in Queensland, you might be missing your 6:30 a.m. Rest of the country, though, should be loud and clear. It's the last hour of the program, 6 past 1 Eastern, 6 past 11 in WA. It's 24 to 1 in South Australia and the Territory. Good to be with you. We've got a few questions in the Mighty Challenge, and then Dave's Discs coming up. Dave's paying tribute to Prince tonight. Looking forward to all of that. Plus, issues of the day, if we get a chance to. There's plenty of things to talk about, aren't there? Your beef, give us a call, 1-300-800-222. But in the meantime, we have to try and finish up
1: the Mighty Challenge.
0: We've got 10 questions left here, up to question number 16. Matt from Reservoir was up on deck. G'day, Matt.
2: I tell you, Phil, it's Reservoir.
0: Depends where you live in Reservoir or whether you live in Reservoir. And you know full well, Matt, that it makes a difference.
2: It does. At least I'm not living in Depreston.
0: You said that, not me. Question number 16.
2: Off there during the news. I am driving, but part of me forgot that I'd actually dialed in.
0: What was the best-selling home video game console of the 1990s?
2: I was umming and ahhing whether it was a Sega or a Nintendo, but I reckon it'd be the Nintendo 64.
0: Not the Nintendo 64. Da-dong! See you, Matt. Bye. 1-300-800-222. Tim in Deloraine. G'day, Tim.
3: Hello, g'day, Phil.
0: Well, what are we after?
3: Before I answer, with the acidity and alkalinity, the alkaline's 14 and the acid is below 7. I was wondering if you read it the other way.
0: I see. Sorry. Yes. What's the highest value on the pH scale? The highest value is 14. That's right. You're saying the most acidic is below 7.
3: Yeah.
0: Okay. Right. Fine.
3: Yeah. Just
0: thank you. Thank you.
3: But I have no idea for the answer, I'm sorry.
0: Okay, thanks, Tim. See ya. Okay. Bye-bye. This is why the Mighty Challenge is fun, because we learn things. Victor from Hectorville. Hello, Victor.
4: Hello. How are you?
0: Pretty good. Question 16. What was the best-selling home video game console of the 1990s?
4: I think it was the Mega Drive. Sega Megatron.
0: No, not the Sega Megatron. No, it wasn't. Michael from Berrydale. G'day, Michael.
5: How are you this evening?
0: Not bad. What was the best-selling home video game console of the 1990s?
5: I think everyone was kind of onto it, but I'm not sure. But I know what I bought for my girlfriend's son, and it was the Super Nintendo.
0: No, it's not the Super Nintendo. We've had a few Nintendo answers. No. Ben in Launceston, who plays games all the time. G'day, Ben.
6: I do play games all the time. The rest of Tasmania's calling, thought I might as well.
0: Yeah, of course, yeah. What's the best-selling home video game console of the 1990s?
6: It'd be the PlayStation 1.
0: Correct, yes.
6: Yeah.
0: I'm surprised it

0: Took us a while to get there. The Sony PlayStation. Yes, the PlayStation.
1: Yeah.
0: All righty. Question 17. We're in gaming. Or
1: I'll stay there.
0: You're staying here? Okay. Yeah. In 2021, YouTuber Mr. Beast created a real-life version of which Korean thriller TV series?
1: Squid Game.
0: Yes, Squid Game. How did that work out? How did that work out?
1: Well, no one died, which I think is a good thing.
0: I was going to say, because in the TV show, there's a fairly high mortality rate, I think you'd say.
1: Yeah. Almost everyone in the show, I think.
0: Well, yes. Well, let's not do a spoiler here, Ben, but if you've never seen Squid Game, it's a pretty compelling TV show, I must say.
1: Yes.
0: If you're
1: I quite enjoyed it. I thought season two kind of fell off a bit, but...
0: No, I think the first series was by far the best. Yes, I agree with that.
1: No, it was fantastic.
0: I agree with that. The setup in the first series was really terrific. All righty, question number 18. We're in gaming.
1: Yep.
0: Which handheld game console was first released by Nintendo in April 1989?
1: Game Boy?
0: Yes, Game Boy.
1: Yeah.
0: There was a time back then, so I remember this myself, with young kids, where it seemed everyone in the known universe had one of these things.
1: I've got one kicking around somewhere.
0: Does it still work?
1: Yeah, it still works. I don't know how, but it still works. And the only game I've got for it's Tetris.
0: Oh, really? What about Mario?
1: No. So it was my dad's. I don't know. I think he won a competition or something like that and got it. And it came with Tetris, and he never bought any other games for it. And then I played with it as a kid, and I've just kind of held on to it.
0: When our daughters, because, you know, they had them, of course. I used to nick the kids. I was obsessed with Mario at one stage. I love that little guy. I love that little guy bouncing along. Come on.
1: See, I grew up as a PlayStation kid mostly, so I was Crash Bandicoot and Spyro and those sort of classic characters. I'd never had any Nintendo things other than Tetris.
0: Oh, okay. Yeah. Years later, I got into Halo, but then it all got too hard and I couldn't do it anymore.
1: Yeah, Halo's a classic. They just remade the first game.
0: Oh, did they?
1: Re-released it. Yeah. Oh, okay. And I kind of want to give it a go for nostalgia's sake. But
0: yeah. Oh, the first one, the one that I played, was fantastic. It was very...
2: It's me, Mario.
0: Hey. Good on you, Mario. Question 19. We're in gaming.
1: Yeah, well, I'll stay there.
0: What is the title of the first book in the fantasy series A Song of Ice and Fire?
1: A Game of Thrones.
0: Correct. A Game of Thrones, yes.
1: Yes.
0: One left in...
1: Here's a question for you, because I know how pedantic you are. Would you have given that to me if I just said Game of Thrones?
0: No.
1: Yeah?
0: No, it's A Game of Thrones. Strictly speaking, it's A in... brackets, Game of Thrones.
1: Yes.
0: Sorry, what were you saying?
1: I nothing.
0: Oh, sorry. Question 20. Question 20. Last one in gaming.
1: Yeah, I'll see if I can clear it.
0: In the 1980s, arcade game Joust, the player controls a knight riding what type of bird?
1: Okay. This is going to be a stab in the dark, so to speak.
0: Yeah, back in the 80s, hey? Gee whiz.
1: Yeah.
0: Do they even have games then?
1: Wasn't even thought of at that point. No. Well,
0: these days you wouldn't get thought of, Ben. Your parents would be too busy playing games.
1: Oh, Dad, maybe. He still plays PlayStation 4.
0: Oh, does he? Okay, yeah.
1: Yeah. And Mum plays Candy Crush, I think.
0: This is what the world's come to, Ben.
1: Well, I'm just going to say crow.
0: Not a crow. No. That's not a crow. See you, Ben. See you, mate. Bye-bye.
1: Thank you.
0: Bye. 1-300-800-222 is the number. Robert in Mossman. Hello, Robert.
3: Oh, hello. Sorry. I'm on the last video.
0: That's all right. In the 1980s arcade game Joust, the player controls a knight riding what type of bird?
4: Oh, for goodness sake, I rang up to tell you about Lara's theme, but goodness gracious me, absolutely no idea. But,
0: all right. Fair enough. Thank you, Robert. Absolutely no idea is a completely valid answer. Charlie's in the truck. Sorry, Charlie, you've been waiting there. Hello.
5: How are you?
0: Pretty good. In the 1980s arcade game Joust, the player controls a knight riding what type of bird?
5: Look, I do remember playing this back in the 80s. Great game. I can only describe it, and it sounds weird. It's an ostrich, but the ostrich can fly.
0: Correct. That's it, yes.
5: But the ostrich is flightless. So.
0: Yeah. It's an ostrich. That is correct.
5: Yes.
0: Question 21. That's it for gaming. So we've got, that's it for movies. So we've got 1, 2, 3, 4, 5 left. We've got 3 in acid test, 2 in potluck.
5: Look, I rang up the acid test because I was going to say 14th alkaline, so it doesn't really fit. But anyway, I'll go potluck.
0: Potluck? Okay. Potluck. In European handball, what is the maximum number of steps a player is allowed to take with the ball in their hands before they must pass or dribble it?
5: Take a stab. Because I know that they actually do run it, so it's not like netball, but where you can't. I'll say 3.
0: Correct.
5: Oh, okay.
0: Where's that one? Do you pull that one out of somewhere? Okay.
5: Yeah, like I said, just...
0: 3 is correct. Yes, in European handball, which is quite an exciting game. We don't play it in Australia much. Well, I'm sure it's played somewhere, but which I always think we'd be quite good at it, actually, Charlie, given all our netball and cricket and all that stuff.
5: Netball, cricket, rugby, because it's kind of like it's soccer, but with your hands, I suppose.
0: Yeah.
5: The way they throw around, then you've got the goalie. Okay, it's water polo out of the pool.
0: That's fair enough. Well, actually, you know what it reminds me of, Charlie? You know that kid when you're at school years ago, there was a game called branding when you had a tennis ball which you soaked in water, and the aim was to chuck it hard onto the bare legs of another kid. And so you had to chase kids around, you know, hoping you could brand them. But that's a bit like that, isn't it?
5: You must have gone to a nice school. I was in southwestern Sydney. We saved for the head.
0: Thank you, Charlie. Question number 22. Must have gone to a nice school. Question number 22, potluck. That's where we are, but you can go to acid test if you like.
5: No, I'll go potluck again.
0: Which two words come next in a passage from the Gospel of Luke? Ye will surely say unto me this proverb, physician. Which two words come next?
5: And was that physician, the two words after physician, was it?
0: The two words come after physician, yes. Ye will surely say unto me this proverb, physician. Two words come next.
5: Oh. Heal me?
0: What did you say?
5: Heal me, heal, like.
0: Yeah, I've got heal, that's correct. What's the next word?
5: Heal ye, heal thou.
0: We're floundering, Charlie.
5: Oh, are we ever?
0: Nah, see ya. See ya, bye-bye, Charlie. But you've helped someone. You've helped someone very well, I would have thought. Abe's in Bendigo. G'day, Abe.
6: How's it going?
0: Pretty good. Which two words come next in a passage from the Gospel of Luke? Ye will surely say unto me this proverb, physician.
6: I think it's heal thyself.
0: Heal thyself, yes. Heal thyself. All right, 3 to go. They're all in the acid test. Historically, an acid test was used to identify which precious metal?
6: Mercury?
0: Not mercury, no. Not mercury, sorry, no. Adam from Redland Bay. Hi, Adam.
7: How you are, mate?
0: Very well. Question 23. Acid test. Historically, an acid test was used to identify which precious metal?

0: gold, silver, and platinum.
1: An acid test was used to identify which precious metal?
0: Not gold or silver?
1: Well, you got to tell me. You got to give me an answer. No, no good. All right, Adam. We'll move on. Mark in Adelaide. G'day, Mark.
2: How are you?
1: Pretty good. Historically, an acid test was used to identify which precious metal?
2: I would say gold.
1: Correct, yeah. It was. An acid test was used to identify gold. All right, we've got two left. Acid test.
2: All right.
1: The medicinal acetyl salicylic acid is better known by what trademarked name?
2: Acetylene?
1: Not acetylene, no. Sorry, no, not acetylene. Dan in Adelaide. G'day, Dan.
3: G'day.
1: The medicinal acetyl salicylic acid is better known by what trademarked name?
3: I do not know. I'll take a guess at paracetamol.
1: Not paracetamol, mate, no. Not paracetamol, no. Charlie in Mount Druitt. G'day, Charlie.
4: G'day, mate. When you were talking to the other Charlie, I thought, hold on, I'm not in a truck.
1: Never been in a truck in your life, Charlie. That's
4: right. Well, I have been, but not driving. the other thing was, what was it, what you were saying? I'll think of it soon. So this one, Say it again, please.
1: The medicinal acetyl salicylic acid is better known by what trademark name? Or acetyl salicylic acid? No good?
4: Panadol.
1: No, not Panadol. Sorry, mate. No, not Panadol. Ray from Hamilton in Perth. G'day, Ray.
5: Hi, how you going, man?
1: Pretty good. The medicinal acetyl salicylic acid is better known by what trademarked name?
5: BHA.
1: No, not EHA. No. It's not. No. Joe, I'll come to you shortly. Lisa in Brisbane. Hi, Lisa.
6: Hi there.
1: What are we after here? The medicinal acetyl salicylic acid is better known by what trademark name?
6: Aspirin.
1: Correct. It's aspirin. Yeah.
6: Yes.
1: Very good. Very good. All righty. Well, that puts us right here. Lisa, question 25. And to win, we're in acid test. Okay?
6: Yes.
1: Question 25. Occurring naturally in some fruits. C6H8O7 is the chemical formula for which weak acid? Occurring naturally in some fruits. C6H8O7 is the chemical formula for which weak acid?
6: Acetic acid.
1: Not acetic acid. No. Oh, Lisa, sorry. No, that's disappointing. I agree. What about Boris in Glebe? G'day, Boris.
7: G'day, Phil.
1: Occurring naturally in some fruits, C6H8O7 is the chemical formula for which weak acid?
7: I'm 80% sure it's citric acid.
1: Correct, yes. Boris, why did you, were you going 80% on the chemist's notion of predictability there, are you, Boris?
7: I did a science degree in chemistry at Sydney University.
1: Oh, did you? Well, in that case, you're supposed to know. That's right.
7: And both my parents did chemistry at the university as well.
1: Oh, okay. So you're very good on all this.
7: Yes. I used to be.
1: Oh, did you? You never deployed chemistry in your working life, Boris?
7: No, I worked in the computer industry all my life.
1: Oh, okay. Oh, you must have been an early adopter.
7: Yes, I was. In 1964, the industry started in 1960 worldwide.
1: Yeah, I was going to say, 1964 yeah. You started. What?

0: Wow.
1: Yes, and very few people in America or Britain or Australia have got more years of experience than me.
0: Than you, yeah. Gee, I remember years...
1: A lot of them have died, of course.
0: Yeah, yeah. I remember when I was studying back in the early... When was it? Back in the middle... Early to middle 70s, there were blokes doing... because it seemed to be always blokes, actually, who were studying computer science. But they went over to the lab, the computer lab, and you had to book time on a machine, and they came back with pages and pages of these.
1: And it was batch processing, just one run per day.
0: That's it.
1: You put in punch cards into a bureau, and you got the results back at 9 o'clock on your desk the next morning.
0: That's right. They used to go in great excitement when they had their go. You know, they had the go at it, and they'd come back with this great big wad of paper.
1: Yeah, which impressive volumes of paper sometimes.
0: But there were no screens that I ever
1: saw. No disc files either. It's all magnetic tapes for the first 10 years.
0: Yeah. We all thought it was just weird and a bit boring, Boris, because it didn't seem to be. Anyway, how wrong were we, eh?
1: But there was a lot of computing going on right from 1960 in Australia and in Britain and America, a lot, you know. It went off with a bang.
0: Where were the computers, though, in universities?
1: Oh, well, all the Australian government departments bought a whole lot.
0: Like the tax office and stuff bought them.
1: Yeah, the Bureau of Census and Statistics, they bought 6 gigantic control data mainframes. Department of Tax, Health bought a whole stack of them, and so on. It was big money. And IBM had 80% of the market in every country in the world except Australia. In Australia, they only had 40%, and the reason was all the big manufacturers used Australia as a testing ground for new software, and let Australian people clean up the bugs, and then they'd release it to the important customers in Europe and USA.
0: You know, when you use the phrase mainframe, Boris.
1: Yeah. Yes.
0: They're old-fashioned computers now, aren't they?
1: Oh, yes.
0: What does it actually mean anyway?
1: Well, it was just one big powerful central computer.
0: Just one big box.
1: There were no terminals until about 1975.
0: Yeah.
1: Which are just magnetic tapes and to hold all the master files, and the input was punch cards. Sometimes it was... The big British, there was 7 American companies called Snow White and the 7 Dwarfs. Snow White was IBM and 7 smaller companies. And one British company called Leo Computers.
0: Mm-hmm.
1: And they had the best mainframe in the world for 15 years, from 1960 to 1975.
0: So this wins the best mainframe because it was the best design, had the best components and all that sort of stuff.
1: Yes. Oh, yes, brilliant. It had beautiful... integration of hardware and software. It was designed by Professor Maurice Wilks from Cambridge University.
0: Yeah.
1: And all the people who worked on the Leo loved it. We've got a Leo Computer Society.
0: Wow.
1: And we're all very fond of the Leo 3.
0: Wow.
1: And it was way ahead of all the American computers for 15 years.
0: How about that?
1: But Americans write the history, so, you know.
0: Yeah. And then along comes, when does it come in the early... late 1970s, the PC, when does that turn up?
1: Yeah, 1981.
0: Right.
1: 1981, IBM released the PC, but for 5 years beforehand, 3 companies, they were called microcomputers.
0: Yeah.
1: IBM was very good at marketing, and so they invented the term PC. It was totally unheard of, and it's brilliant marketing, PC. And but that's 5 years beforehand, there was the Apple II, the Commodore 64 and the Tandy TRS-80, and they were called microcomputers for 5 years, from 1977 to 81.
0: Yeah.
1: They were called microcomputers.
0: Wow. This is and the big – so tell me, this is a great part of history interview, Boris, of the world of computing.
1: I lectured in computer science for a couple of years.
0: Okay.
1: Too.
0: It was all about – that's right. It was all for experts at that stage. Along comes the PC, and then along comes Bill Gates, doesn't he? And he figures out a way in which ordinary people could actually use these things.
1: Oh, no. They started off with, when terminals came along, they were black screens with green letters on them.
0: That's right. Yeah.
1: They were in a star configuration with the mainframe of the hub, you know.
0: Yeah.
1: And there was no networks. And then networks are a brand new concept, but sit in between the mainframe and the terminals the user used. Mm. And it took about 5 or 10 years for good networking software to evolve. Novell was a terrific, Novell network software was very important in creating what we call open networks, where before open networks, all the big manufacturers, IBM, Burroughs and so on, used to deliberately chain you to their hardware. So it's very expensive to change.
0: Yep.
1: But open systems meant their power was smashed and it needed good networking software, and Novell was the breakthrough.
0: How about that? Gee, it's been... I love this because this entire history, isn't it? This entire history, yeah. It's not like motor cars. This entire history has been in our lifetime.
1: That's right. Yeah. And a key event occurred in 1993. For the 10 years leading up to 1993, people had seen the growth of networks. And PCs are pretty expensive, you know, to have it on. But 1993, they were cheap enough that every clerk, every low-level person in the company had a computer screen on their desk.
0: Yeah, yeah, yeah.
1: And that was in 1993. I remember a site I was working on, a National Rail Corporation at Parramatta.
0: Wow, just terrific. That's great, Boris. Good on you.
1: And Australia has always done a lot of pioneering. We've always done a lot of world firsts in Australia.
0: Yeah. Good on you, Boris. Well, we should do a show about this one. No, I'll put you on hold and get some details from you.
1: Yeah, I'm happy to talk for hours on it.
0: Oh, yeah, I can tell. Good on you, Boris.
1: Yeah. See ya. Nice talking to you, Phil.
0: Yeah, no, likewise. You too. Thanks for that. That was very interesting. Boris from Glebe, he's the winner of the magnet tonight, also with a very interesting story all about computing.
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0: How interesting was that? See, this is the thing about nightlife and the nightlife community. Hey, what fun. All righty. Well, we've kind of reached another stage at the end of the week, of course, where, you know, stuff happens. And in particular, where's my band? I can't find my band. In which case, I'll just have to say, Dave, it's time for Dave's
4: Hello,
0: disc.
4: Mate.
0: Hello, mate. How are you?
4: That's what I did.
0: That's the first... lazy buggers. They were here a minute ago.
4: Yes. That's what I did when I started in radio. It used to be a big old computer that I used to have to program. Automation system, big cartridges and carousels and reel-to-reel tapes.
0: There were no computers when I started in radio. There weren't. No, there were just big tape machines.
4: Yeah. Bathurst, 2BS Bathurst, Ron Camplin, the manager there, he was selling a lot of those computers back then, and that was my job to sort of program one of them. It's a long time.
0: I mean, I remember when they arrived. I mean, just changed broadcasting a lot. Actually.
4: Are you keeping up with the Commodore? The Commodore is keeping up with you. Remember that?
0: That's right. Yes.
4: I had the old Commodore 64. Yeah. Loved them. Love computers.
0: I fell in love with the Apples. That's when I started to get into it.
4: Love it.
0: Anyway.
4: Somebody else that was... we loved back in the late 70s into the early 80s. Are you ready for him?
0: Oh, yeah.
4: Prince was already wildly talented when he kicked off his meteoric rise to stardom, playing instruments long before his teen years. He'd go on to become a singer with soul, with huge taste for creating hard rock riffs, blazing funk tones, and those energetic electro-synth hooks. He would be defined by a style that was distinctly original and go on to top the pop charts the globe over, beginning in the disco-absorbed surroundings that were slowly fading from our record collections and the music charts. Prince would combine a sensibility to his compositions musically, and lyrically he was mischievous, playing on the double entendre, which immediately caused a sensation, and it had us paying close attention right from his beginnings. Naughty, rude, innocent, and yet

There's just so many stories about Prince, yet we've got so little time tonight. Prince's parents, John Lewis Nelson and Maddie Delashaw, found one another through music, and when their child was born, they gave him his father's stage name, Prince Rogers. His dad made a name for himself playing piano and leading the Prince Rogers Trio, which was a jazz group. He'd become a star on the local music scene for African-American families moving to Minneapolis. Prince's parents would separate when he was just seven, and music was a consolation in the hard times of growing up. He played dozens of instruments. Prince taught himself to play piano, guitar, bass, and drums as a young boy. He found himself pioneering the synthesizer-heavy tones that would become known later as the Minneapolis sound. He would not just top the music charts himself, but many of the songs he penned would end up becoming massive chart toppers for other artists.

As a teenager, Prince mastered the latest recording technology in the studio, and with the newly emerging use of synthesizers, he'd develop a unique blend of funk and new wave. By the early 1980s, he'd mastered sonically his approach, and he'd caught controversy with an album that was pure musical magic. By now, Prince's fourth studio album, it was aptly titled Controversy, because he'd used the album to confront his many critics, discussing his race, sexuality, and gender-bending attitudes. Prince would shatter these established social norms and rigid boundaries with a breakthrough album that encompassed funk, rock, R&B, pop, and new wave, redefining the visual and sexual politics of mainstream pop. Prince would become a master of the deeply hypnotic bass lines that burst

Prince would push the boundaries with his frank sexuality, challenging the traditional masculinity of rock music with his androgynous, flamboyant fashion of high heels and lace, his exploration of spiritual and sexual themes, all backed with aggressive funk rhythms and soaring rock guitar solos. His breakthrough onto the global pop charts was cemented through the title track to a double album offering that was inspired by Cold War nuclear anxiety and a television documentary, Nostradamus. During the Reagan administration, the Cold War reached its peak of that widespread public anxiety through the fear of nuclear annihilation. Prince, some 17 years before the title track date would hit our calendars, released an apocalyptic party anthem for the era,

like our computers, security networks, power grids, banking systems the world over, 1999 could not be stopped playing into the millennium, despite being written some 17 years before the fears of the Y2K bug. Prince would reach global stardom with his next album, a masterpiece that the studio Polymath created, intricately weaving together the instruments with a sound that began as a country rock crossover, which initially was intended for Stevie Nicks. See, Prince sent her a 10-minute instrumental tape, hoping that she'd write the lyrics for a duet. Stevie Nicks felt too intimidated and overwhelmed by the sprawling track, so Prince took it back and worked on it himself. I never meant to

The 1984 masterpiece, Purple Rain, would forever become the iconic attachment to Prince, who explained that the colour purple symbolised the sky mixing blood red with azure blue, symbolising an apocalypse, love and spiritual redemption. Purple Rain served as the emotional peak of a semi-autobiographical film about domestic abuse. Purple Rain remains his signature tune. But there are so many other masterpieces from the Purple One that he would go on to create. Another signature Prince tune was rumoured to have been written to fit within the film, Purple Rain, but would garner a life of its own. Lyrics that he sang about screaming at each other and not wanting to be like his abusive father. Within this track, there would be no bass line. Prince stripped it out at the last minute during mixing, which was something considered pioneering of its time back in 1984.

Prince remarked that people wouldn't believe he would dare release a pop song onto radio without a bottom-end groove. But the song, a metaphor for the pain and anguish we all feel at the end of a relationship when it descends into shouting and screaming at each other, when Doves Cry became the very first Billboard Hot 100 number one single for Prince, staying at the top of the charts for a total of 5 weeks. Prince would go on to experiment lyrically with a bleak, hypnotic track that would become the title to one of his most intense releases. In the lead single from the 1987 album Sign of the Times, Prince turned to politics and decided to have a say. Sign of the Times became social political commentary that accompanied the news of gang violence, explosion of Challenger as we chase the space race, the rise of narcotics, and the devastation from AIDS as it wickedly exhausted the lives of far too many of our friends and loved ones.

Sign of the Times by Prince. Wrote and recorded the song entirely by himself, multi-tracking his searing vocals mixed with a minimalist synthesized groove. Very clever. Prince was a master at overt sexual imagery, but he could also tap into the ironic. Lyrically, he ran free with a nostalgic coming-of-age piece that he wrote about a young man working in a five-and-dime store who falls in love with an independent spirit who enters the premises wearing a second-hand beret.

Raspberry Beret by Prince. It was first recorded as an early demo back in 1982, way long before it found its way onto the 1985 album of somewhat 1960s stylings of psychedelia called Around the World in a Day. Great album. There's so much more nostalgia that we could play from this flamboyant, controversial and influential musical savant. Probably one of the least predictable artists that emerged from an era defined by the demise of disco, the rise of electronic synthesizers, extravagant androgynous fashion, and the creation of the global pop superstar, a gifted performer who had to master the art of music, choreography, visual styling, and still had to have something to say. The sexual revolution of the 80s would be feminist-led pushes for female sexual autonomy, LGBT visibility, and a redefining what was masculinity norms within subcultures and the shifting of sexual identity. The glory of the 80s would soon give way, as Prince put it, to a big disease with a little name, and with it a death toll that forced a sudden stark reassessment of the hedonistic, casual attitudes that permeated the times. But the sounds reverberate through time and they remind us of an era of fast-paced and somewhat promiscuous times, such as our song on Nightlife Tonight. Prince becomes the narrator within this song of a one-night stand with an experienced woman during which he compares sexual relations to riding in a limousine. Stevie Nicks so loved this song when it was released, she wrote her hit Stand Back in tribute to Prince, who she had play synthesizer on the number. This song tonight was released in the heady early 80s at a time when the emerging pop star Prince was in much demand. He was making contributions to many other artists, writing and producing, with tracks becoming hits for

Sinead O'Connor, The Bangles, Chaka Khan, Martika, as well as Stevie Nicks. A prolific musical master, Prince would devote his life to music and studio creations, much to a degree of self-destruction with an untimely death. He was not just a genius with his creative approach. You can hear how he would also take risks within his catalogue. But he was also self-indulgent to the extent he would declare himself a symbol, his stage name becoming an unpronounceable glyph. It would also be a very clever way of thumbing his nose at the molasses-like approach to his releases from Warner Brothers, his record label. He felt the company owned and trademarked his birth name, and so, in an act of pure rebellion, he chose a symbol as a way to break free from his contractual obligations. Frustrated by corporate red tape and the fellas in suits who told Prince that he needed to release fewer, yes, fewer albums, they felt he was flooding the music markets. Prince had put out a new album every year since the release of his debut, For You, back in 1978. In defiance, he appeared with the word slave written on his cheeks in magazine articles. He would regain control of his output without breaking his contract by releasing records under his new alias instead, embracing the emerging internet by distributing independently his releases come the 90s. But back in the 80s, long before the changing of time, Prince was obsessively working in the studio, even back then, for his next big thing. Prince decided he'd take a bit of a break and dozed off in the back seat of a fellow Muso's large Mercury, which was parked outside the studio. After working all through the night, he was exhausted. And it was spacious, a little bit dented. It was an old Mercury sedan. It was a hot pink 1964 Mercury Montclair Marauder, for detail. He woke up sometime later in the car, and he was inspired with the lyrics and rhythm of a song which used automotive metaphors to tell a story about a fast, passionate one-night stand. Lyrics changed a few of the details, but it produced a song that would come to immortalize a Corvette, a little red one. Here's our disc tonight on Nightlife from the master, the Right Royal Purple One, His Highness Prince.

0: Yes, the work and life and genius and art of Prince. Thanks, Dave. That was good stuff, Dave's disc. Dave, will be back, we hope, down the track next week, i.e. for another adventure in music. I hope you enjoyed that. Some marvellous, marvellous music. Purple Rain for me. I think one of the most emotional songs going around, really. 1-300-800-222. You might have a different view about it. Carol, hi, Carol. Carol from Craigieburn says, I came home from school one day and Mum was in a blubbering mess. Elvis had died and I didn't get it. No. Then one day I'm at my work desk in a blubbering mess because Prince was dead. Suddenly understood how Mum felt when Elvis died. Music plays an important part in our lives. It sure does, Carol. It sure does. All righty, that's it for me. I've got to get out of here.
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0: But I tell you what, Ashwin Seeger's going to look after you. G'day, Ashwin.
2: Hey, Phil. I was just reflecting on Prince and Michael Jackson, all these artists. They really embrace the music life very young, but many of us, we follow the careers that our parents suggest we follow or feel pressured to follow, and it's not till we're 40-plus that we try to become the real us. So I thought tonight we could try and help take away that regret and talk about how to late bloom, whatever it is, whatever life you're stuck
0: in. That's a very good point, actually, Ashwin. That's true. Mm. I mean, I've done it to my own girls. I know I drummed into them, you know, that the great music star were people that, you know, that I loved. But anyway, well, they've taken the lessons on. They like all that stuff. They have got some of their own things too.
2: Did you tell them to have a safe career first, though, and then embrace music?
0: Well, I said there are some classics which you have to embrace. I'm sorry.
2: Okay.
0: They're just, hit the road, hit the road, Jack. You know.
2: Of course, mandatory music. So we'll talk about late blooming. We have a chef who similarly was forced to do IT but really wanted to be a chef, and she got to embrace that life in Australia. So she'll introduce us to Indian food and some of the cultural differences and the adventure she's been on as
0: well. Fantastic. Good on you. Thanks, Ashwin. Have a great show. You have a great weekend. Talking to Richard Flanagan on Monday and plenty of other great stuff in the show next week. In the meantime, enjoy yourself. Here's the week. Here's the news.
3: Because I'm just so grateful I had such a great outcome.
1: Making every day better.
3: Can't wait for that feeling that I'll have when I cross the finish line, because for me these days, those achievements are so much more.
4: Well, for me, it's a mission.
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5: ABC News with Andrew Kaloupis. At least 16 people have been killed after Russia pounded the Ukrainian capital Kyiv and the surrounding region with scores of missiles and drones in a nighttime attack that lasted several hours. Here's Nick Parmitam.
6: Local officials say apartment blocks, a school and a children's hospital were hit. Explosions sounded across Kyiv in the dark, while the Ukrainian Air Force says hits were recorded at 28 locations across the country. Russia has in recent months intensified its ballistic missile attacks, exploiting Ukraine's shortage.

0: of US-made Patriot air defence interceptors, the sole weapon in its arsenal able to shoot down the missiles. At the same time, Ukraine has shifted the war onto Russian soil through long-range drone strikes on oil facilities that have caused fuel shortages across the country.
1: Israel's ambassador to Australia says the death of Australian Zomi Frankum in an Israeli strike in Gaza was unintentional and a tragedy. Hillel Newman was summoned to a meeting with Foreign Minister Penny Wong to explain a decision to clear Israeli soldiers of criminal wrongdoing over the 2024 strike that killed 7-8 workers. An internal IDF investigation says there were serious failures, but those do not raise reasonable suspicion of criminal conduct. Ambassador Newman says Israel sees it as a tragedy, but that does not mean criminal liability.
2: We are sorry with the family. We grieve with the family. Please understand that Israel had no intention to attack or injure in any way the aid workers that were on the convoy. It was a circumstantial situation which led to a tragic mistake.
1: Prime Minister Anthony Albanese says the AFL needs to do better to improve its culture and attitudes towards women. Several Sydney Swans players have been stood down for breaching club standards, and an investigation into an alleged sexual assault is underway. Mr. Albanese told 7:30 his thoughts are with the women involved.
3: The idea that this is occurring is completely untenable, and the initial response as well was, I think, completely unacceptable. The first thoughts should have been always about women and their safety, and I don't think that occurred.
1: The CFMEU says Victoria's Royal Commission must examine the whole construction industry and that misconduct is not confined to one organisation. Georgia Lenton-Williams reports.
4: CFMEU Administrator Michael Crosby says the union will fully cooperate with the inquiry. Victorian Premier Ben Carroll has released the terms of reference for the commission to investigate allegations of the criminal infiltration of unions and building sites. Mr. Crosby has urged the inquiry to follow the evidence wherever it leads and examine the conduct of all players who may have profited from unlawful or unethical behaviour. Shadow Attorney General James Newbury says the Premier is seeking a quick political fix.
5: Ben Carroll has announced his cover-up commission.
4: The commission has 12 months to report back to the government.
1: A child has died in a house fire in the New South Wales Hunter region. Emergency services were called to the home in Swansea Thursday afternoon and arrived to find the building well alight. Two occupants were evacuated, but a child was found inside and couldn't be revived. A woman in her 80s has been taken to hospital in a serious condition with burns. Acting Superintendent Lisa Jones says a teenage boy suffered leg injuries.
6: We do have another teenage boy that was involved here. We believe at this stage that he was trying to assist the residents outside of the house, and he's also been injured. He was taken up to the John Hunter Hospital with a leg injury.
1: A tanker has been seized off the coast of Yemen by six armed men and diverted towards Somalia. The BBC's Barbara Pletusher with more.
7: The UK Maritime Security Agency says the tanker was boarded by six armed people about 136 nautical miles east of Yemen, which is on one side of the Gulf of Aden, and it is heading to Somalia, which is on the other. It's not yet clear who hijacked the ship, but this is the latest incident since a resurgence of Somali piracy in April. But some defense analysts suspect that Yemen's Houthi rebels may be coordinating with the pirates to disrupt shipping in the Red Sea. Iran has threatened to do so in response to the U.S. naval blockade of the Strait of Hormuz.
1: In the AFL, Gold Coast has farewelled club stalwart Nick Holman with a 23-point win over St Kilda at Docklands. In his 145th game for the Suns, the retiring Holman kicked two goals as the side finished its season with a 14-19-103-12-8-80 victory. ABC News.
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9: Good morning. Do you remember a while ago there was an Australian nurse, Bronnie Ware, and she spoke to people at a nursing home about their big regrets towards the end of their life. And there were a few things that stuck out. One, neglecting friendships. Two, suppressing emotions, really not saying what they wanted to say. And one of the others was living for others And this is something we can maybe all relate to. We do the career that our parents suggested we do, or that society encouraged us to do, not the one we really wanted to. So the years pass, the decades pass, and then we realise more than half of our life is gone and we're not really the person we wanted to be. So I thought today we could try to eliminate one of those regrets, and that is of late blooming, of, well, leaving your ideal life too late and maybe making a shift, which is what late blooming seeks to fix. So we'll talk to someone, an author who is well known, is well versed in this subject about late blooming. And if you have a late blooming story from your own life or someone in your life who has just pivoted in the most wonderful way, you can share that with us. You can call 1300 800 222 to join the program. 1300 800 222. The text line is 0437 774 774. Bobsled says, "Greetings, Ashwin. As a person who's not always punctual, I'm not a late bloomer, but I'm sometimes blooming late." Straight away, Bobsled has kicked us off with a pun. See, Bobsled has not failed to embrace his life as a jokester. He's been doing that for many years on the ABC. What about you? Are you really living the life you wanted? Let's discuss late blooming in the second hour of the program. And then I would like to have a foodie segment. We haven't talked about food in a while. We have a chef on, similar to the late blooming story. Her parents made her do a degree in computer science. That's not what she wanted to do. She wanted to make creative dishes. And she has done that, moving over from Delhi to Sydney. She runs a restaurant in Redfern, a very popular vegetarian restaurant doing street food that is inspired by the street food of her hometown. And so she has some fascinating things to say about embracing the foodie life, what it does for you to run a restaurant, and really the interesting and perhaps little known cultural differences between India and Australia, and what Australia offers. One of the things is to let you do the job you want, live the life you want. It's a very free place if you have a dream. So let's explore that in the third hour of the program. But we always begin with a quiz. So if you are just joining the program, you can call us now, 1300 800 222, to play the quiz. The way it works is you answer the questions, you learn about the world, you share some knowledge with the rest of us, and you get 1 point for every correct answer, up to 2 points, 2 questions answered per person. And then you go in the draw to win, which we select at the end of the hour. So the winner will be chosen at the end of the hour, announced on the other side of the news. So very simple rules, but if you'd like to play, give me a call on 1300 800 222. This is a keyboardy, 80s-y, dreamy start to the program. It's Boy Meets Girl, Waiting for a Star to Fall.

0: That is Waiting for a Star to Fall by Boy Meets Girl. Latif says, Ashwin, I like your song selections. Thank you, Latif. I went a bit far the other day. I played The Who at 3:30 in the morning during a music special. Okay, we are continuing. Oh, let me just lift the veil on one of you today. Bobsled writes, Ashwin, I used to be a secondary teacher. How those poor kids suffered. I love a bit of personal revelation behind the puns, Bobsled. Thank you for sharing that with us. We'll figure you out over the years through one revelation at a time. Before we begin the quiz, the lines are currently taken up, but they will clear as the hour goes on. And the number you'll need is 1300 800 222. This is what the weather holds for us today. Brisbane, it will be 24 degrees, mostly sunny. Sydney, 23 degrees with showers easing. Melbourne, 16 and cloudy. Canberra, 17, possible shower. Hobart, 15, a shower or two. Darwin, 33 degrees and sunny. Adelaide, 16 degrees, shower or two. Perth, 23 degrees, I should say, and sunny.
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0: Our quiz begins and we are joined by our roaming quiz contestant to kick off. April, hello.
2: Hi, Ashwin.
0: April, I can't hear the Arabian Sea behind you today. Where are you now?
2: No, we've got fans on. I'm still in the same place.
0: Oh, good.
2: I'm still at my retreat with the Arabian Sea, but the Arabian Sea is on the other side of the property.
0: Okay.
2: And I'm in the reception where the Wi-Fi is and there's fans going because it's quite hot.
0: Lovely. So you're
2: it's not too hot.
0: You're in Kerala getting some
2: Kerala?
0: Ayurvedic
2: still in Kerala.
0: Rejuvenation.
2: Yes.
0: What are you working on today?
2: Today is not the day to ask. I don't know about how much information is too much shared information, but I had my purgation day today, so I didn't really do very much. It's part of the process and it involved drinking a thing, probably about 100 mils of castor oil last night, and then lying down and massaging my tummy and then dealing with the consequences all during the night. So,
0: April, that's a lot less fun than the oil massage.
2: But it's a really good detoxification and cleansing and whatever, and I just feel amazingly alert. I've got mental clarity as well as the body feeling great. Can I do a quick shout out to Robin, who's I think he's on

0: old actually waiting tonight. So my friend Robin in the UK.
1: Yeah, Robin's next in the queue. So good international start to the beginning, to the queue, to the quiz,
2: okay,
1: I should say.
2: I agree. Okay, good.
0: But one of the good things I did do today, because I wasn't allowed to do yoga or meditation or go swimming, which are three things that I've been doing most days, every day, yeah. I did what I call, and it is called karma yoga, which is I sat with the ladies from the gardening ladies, and we cut up petals with scissors from different coloured flowers to put on this sort of what the Tibetans call a mandala, but here they call them pukalam,
1: yeah,
0: which are, you know, beautiful flower arrangements sort of on the ground. And I participated in doing that, and it was so good. It was kind of like having a meditation. And the ladies were singing to me and everything. They were just so happy. It was just, it was so beautiful.
1: I think April, karma yoga is about working but not focusing on the results, isn't it? Just focusing on the action.
0: Exactly. Yeah.
1: Well, that's a good lesson for all of us. It makes work easier if we can leave the results to somebody else and we just focus on the process. So, April, I think we've got you in the darkest portion because it's the purgation day. So we'll see how your mind is.
0: No. Oh. I'm done.
1: Are you done? Okay.
0: I was able to eat a proper dinner tonight. So, yeah.
1: So you're rested good. And ready for the quiz. Let me kick you off with a question
0: Absolutely.
1: Which Pink Floyd album features a prism on the cover?
0: Dark Side of the Moon.
1: That is correct for 1 point. Your second question, April, what is the smallest mammal on Earth?
0: Oh, my goodness. That's a hard question, Ashwin.
1: Just try and picture
0: there
1: them.
0: There are some theories.
1: Mammal, though, not animal, mammal.
0: No, mammal. I'm going to say a pygmy possum.
1: Oh, that's small, but it goes smaller than that, April.
0: Smaller than that.
1: So we'll see if someone else knows. See if Robin knows.
0: Never mind. Robin may know.
1: Yes. He should do.
0: All right. I'll wish him luck.
1: Thank you, April.
0: Thank you.
1: See you later. Sorry?
0: Okay, bye.
1: Bye now. April there calling us from Kerala, from the retreat. Robin joins us on the other side of the world in the UK. Hello, Robin.
3: All right, and hello to April. An interesting fact, Ashwin, April and I have never met in person, but we are firm friends.
1: Oh, that's the beauty of online and radio. It brings people together. She mentions you quite often, Robin.
3: Wonderful. Isn't life great?
1: I was wondering what the smallest animal in the UK would be.
3: Well, I don't know, but the answer that came into my head, Ashwin, as you answered the question, was a shrew.
1: It is.
3: Tell me if I'm right or wrong.
1: It is. The Etruscan shrew, so not too far from you, on the other side of the Mediterranean, or assume.
3: Well, I wonder if that's why Shakespeare had the taming of the shrew, because the shrew was such a small animal, it was like a mouse and going all over the place. But there we go.
1: Yeah, I'm not sure if you can actually tame a shrew, but that is correct.
3: I think you probably can.
1: What would you do with it if you did tame it anyway? What are they useful for?
3: No, most people in England probably in that time probably eaten it.
1: Yeah, exactly. So, yeah, probably stay wild, little shrews. That's 1 point for you, Robin. Your second question, which Australian swimmer... This might be hard if you've never lived here, but which Australian swimmer won the women's 100-metre freestyle at three consecutive Olympics?
3: I think it's the one who broke all the records. Is it someone O'Neill, Sharon O'Neill?
1: It's not an O'Neill for this one, Robin, but you're still on the board with the shrew.
3: Thanks very much indeed, Ashwin. Lovely show.
1: And lovely to chat to you as well. Robin, Sandra has gone with the Dormouse. Is that a... casual name for the shrew, perhaps. Perhaps we were talking about late blooming. Emily, is there a name on this? Emily says, "G'day, gosh, Ashwin, I'm totally inspired by the late defining of the amazing Northern Territory artist Emily Cum Gowray. She took up painting at 70 years of age, and she produced about 3,000 paintings in 8 years before she passed away. That's the spirit. That's what we need to do. We need to get into Emily style." Late blooming, whatever it is that you were told you couldn't do, let's give it a crack tonight. We are talking about late blooming in the second hour, but right now we're in the middle of the quiz, one line free. You can call in on 1300 800 222. Cameron joins from South Perth. Hi, Cameron.
4: Hey, good morning. How are you?
1: I'm good, Cameron. I'm wondering, are you doing the job you always wanted to?
4: Well, I've had three jobs. When I left school and wanted to join my father's trucking company, and I did that. And then I wanted to run a cattle station, so we bought a cattle station and I managed that for the family, and then I wanted to train racehorses, and that's what I finished up doing.
1: Oh, that's great. That's good, good enough variety, right? 10, 15 years or 20 years on each career, that's a good varied career.
4: Yeah.
1: Well, Cameron...
4: Yeah, good life.
1: Very good life, it sounds like. Good variety. Let's see if you know the answer to this, Cameron. Which Australian swimmer won the women's 100-metre freestyle at three consecutive Olympics?
4: Oh, that's the very famous Dawn Fraser.
1: Dawn Fraser is correct, Paul, in Plainlands. You are correct. Latif, you'd gone for Ariane Titmus as well. No, a bit further back, Latif, it was Dawn Fraser. So that is 1 point for you, Cameron. Your second question, who captained the Australian national cricket team in a record 93 test matches between 1984 and 1994?
4: Oh, goodness sakes, 94, no. Cricket's not one of the things I reckon you get more fun watching grass grow.
1: Yeah, you don't like sports questions, wasn't it? Or cricket, sport,
4: no,
1: or music?
4: No, music.
1: That's right.
4: Music, I know nothing about music and apparently nothing about cricket.
1: Not for you. Well, you've inspired us to live a triple life with three careers, Cameron, so thanks for sharing and we'll chat another night.
4: Good on you, thank you.
1: I think it's good. Variety for most people works. It's really hard to commit to even a fun career for 50 years, but some people pull it off. Trev joins from Surfers Paradise. Let me click him correctly. Sometimes the mouse is a little delayed. The shrew. Trev, hello.
5: Shrews are wonderful.
1: Oh.
5: You know, Elizabeth Taylor and Richard Burton, Taming of the Shrew, one of the great movies.
1: I have not seen that meme or read the book. Is it something you can share more about?
5: Well, it's a Shakespeare play and, as a play, it's Shakespeare, so it's written in all that, how dare thou vow.
1: Yeah.
5: When it was turned into a movie, it was great. And Richard Burton, Elizabeth Taylor, I think they got divorced and married, 58 times, but they're also in Who's Afraid of Virginia Woolf. Their stuff on screen, it's as good as Blue Poles.
1: Just the chemistry.
5: Oh, look, some movies, there's probably only about a dozen that make you go, this isn't a movie, it's art. It's something I'll never, ever forget. And, Taming of the Shrew, the movie, I saw it when I was young and went, wow.
1: Wasn't that his comedy? Was that Shakespeare's comedy?
5: Oh, no, well...
1: Or is that another one?
5: It's a drama, about a female who is the shrew. The shrew is one of the nastiest little...
1: Oh.
5: Bundles of hatred you can ever have. Oh. You put five shrews in a box, they'll eat each other and one till one beats his chest and says, "I'm the king."
1: Okay, a little bit of a sexist old metaphor, but it was the old days. That's how Shakespeare used to metaphor.
5: Oh yeah, look up Shakespeare. Yeah, I was talking to him the other day. I was on a Ouija board, but
1: Yeah, you want the tarot card reading gone wrong. Well, let's see if we can get you on the board, so to speak, of this question, Trevor. Who is it that captained the Australian national cricket team in a record 93 test matches between 1984 and 1994?
5: If I've got my history of cricket correct, I think it might have been Steve Waugh.
1: He was a later captain. It's not Steve Waugh. Unfortunately, Trev.
5: Hey, what a pity. But, Dad, well done, Ashwin. Good show. I'm sorry I let you and the world at large down.
1: You'll make a comeback, Trev.
5: Can I ring you over budding later in life?
1: Yeah, so that's late blooming is the second half of the next hour. So you give us a call if something comes up for you.
5: I'm allowed to? Yeah, good.
1: Yeah, yeah. There's no restrictions on you that I can see.
5: Yeah, obviously you haven't dug deep enough.
1: No, there's no police file. It's just a standard text message line. So I'll catch you later, Trev. Catch you in the second hour.
5: Thanks, Ashwin. Good night.
1: Bye. Okay, it's not Steve Waugh. Glenn from Penrith, you are correct. Chipper from King Island, if you tamed a shrew, you would accidentally step on it with a shoe. Oh, that's Shakespeare-esque. That's poetry. Chris from Northern Rivers, you are correct as well with that, Captain. Ken has joined us from on the road to Seymour for the first time. Hi, Ken.
6: How you going, mate?
1: Cool. I'm well tonight. Are you a delivery driver?
6: Yeah, Australia Post, yeah.
1: Oh, Australia Post, nice. So you've, is it a long night for you? Will you be able to get to bed at a nice time tonight?
6: Yeah, I'll be in bed about 4:30.
1: Oh, that's not bad. Still dark.
6: Yeah.
1: Well, right. Now you have the option, Ken, of passing on this question if you want to, which is who captained the Australian national cricket team in a record 93 test matches between 1984 and 1994?
6: It's Alan Border.
1: Alan Border is correct. So before Steve Waugh's time, Trev, was Alan Border. Your second question, Ken. Oh, it sounds like you're by the Arabian Sea as well. Do you have the window down and the ocean in the background?
6: No, it's gone down the Golden Valley Highway.
1: Oh, it's just the sound of a highway. Okay. All right.
6: Yes.
1: Your question, Ken. What is the splitting of an atomic nuclei called?
6: Adam.
1: The splitting, what's the splitting process of an atomic nuclei called?
6: Splitting. Oh, I've got no idea, to be honest.
1: That's okay. We can leave you on the board with 1 point tonight, Ken.
6: Yeah, no problem.
1: Okay, thanks for calling in.
6: All right, thank you. Bye.
1: Okay, all right. Shannon and Sarah, you are correct. It was Alan Border in the golden age of cricket. It was Burnie and Alan Border, just some characters, right? And we all only had 3 TV channels to choose from, so that was what we were all talking about in the 80s and early 90s. Ray has called in from Embleton in Perth. Hi, Ray.
7: Hi, how you going there?
1: I'm good, Ray. We're on a bit of a science question, though, as well. Did you study science at school?
7: Yes.
1: Okay, here it is, then. What is the splitting of an atomic nuclei called?
7: Fission.
1: Fission is correct. Okay. We all had a favourite, fission or fusion. Did you prefer one or the other?
7: Well, we're the coach of 3, but at least we know what it is.
1: Sorry?
7: At least we know what it is.
1: Yeah, at least we do, yeah.
7: It's what the sun does.
1: It does, yes. Oh, and I think the sun's fusion, isn't it? Fusing helium to make hydrogen, whereas this is what we do on Earth to just split atoms for nuclear device. Both are possible, but, yeah, I think fission is this process for splitting the atomic nuclei. Your second question, Ray, the simple Italian salad known as caprese salad, typically includes tomatoes, basil, and what variety of cheese?
7: Parmesan.
1: It's not parmesan, but you're on the board with fission tonight, Ray.
7: Thanks a lot.
1: Thank you for calling in. If you've just joined, I'm Ashwin. This is the Overnights Radio Quiz, and we give you 1 point for every correct answer, up to 2 points per person, and the winner gets chosen by a draw at the end. So everyone who answers correctly is in the draw to win. Helen joins us now from Healesville. Hello, Helen.
8: Good morning, Ashwin. How are you?
1: I'm well tonight. I've never made this salad before, though. I'm keen to try. Have you ever made this caprese salad?
8: No, I don't think I've ever had it.
1: Well, let's see if you know the answer. You can guess it. It's not Parmesan cheese. The simple Italian salad, known as caprese, includes tomatoes, basil, and what variety of cheese?
8: I'll try mozzarella.
1: Mozzarella is correct.
8: Oh, yay.
1: Probably makes it stringy. That's 1 point. I'm coming through on your phone, Helen. Am I on speaker or anything?
8: I don't think so.
1: Okay, that's right. Something unusual is happening. Your second question, Helen, a steak covered in pate and wrapped in puff pastry. That's the basics of what dish that's probably named for the British general who defeated Napoleon at Waterloo?
8: Oh. That wasn't Nelson, was it? he was at Trafalgar or something, I think.
1: Yeah, give it a guess.
8: Horatio Nelson.
1: It's not, unfortunately, the Nelson. It's something else, but you're on the board with one.
8: Okay, thanks, Ashton.
1: Thank you, Helen.
8: Have a good night.
1: And you as well. Chris has joined. I've been texted to say mozzarella, as has Sandra. Martina, you were correct about nuclear fission, and Chris and Sandra. Sandra, you'd gone with fusion. Yeah, I think fusion is fusing two atoms together. Two heliums become hydrogen, whereas fission is just splitting them apart. So that's what that question was about. Cassandra joins us from Shoalhaven in New South Wales. Hello, Cassandra.
9: Hello, Ashwin. I much prefer fusion.
1: I was asking, is there any reason you're a fusion fan?
9: I just feel like it's more friendly.
1: Yeah, it's more friendly. It sounds fun to say. It's more powerful as well. Why waste your time on fission when
9: exactly.
1: Fusion's an option?
9: Like He-Man and She-Ra, we are, you know, like we're fusing like the power of the universe.
1: Oh, the power of Grayskull. You need to bring those
9: exactly.
1: two together.
9: I like yeah, that. The universe.
1: I've forgotten the tiger's name. She-Ra was the tiger, was it?
9: She-Ra, yeah. She was the lady after He-Man.
1: The lady or the tiger that he would ride on?
9: No, she's the woman.
1: Oh, I can't remember any of the other characters.
9: The equal of He-Man.
1: Oh, I didn't realise.
9: Yeah.
1: Sure.
9: Okay. She's related somehow. I'm not sure if she's romantically related. Oh. I can't remember.
1: Oh, okay. Now, that's good to know because there was Shere Khan in The Jungle Book, and Shere means tiger in Hindi, so I thought it might be another tiger name. So,
9: Shere was the female equal of He-Man.
1: Oh, cool. I like it. Yin and Yang. Okay. All right. Well, we're on the board we're trying to get you on the board. This is a question about food. We've got a couple of food questions coming up. It's a steak covered in pate, and it's wrapped in puff pastry.
9: Yeah.
1: What is this? And it's named after a British general who defeated Napoleon at Waterloo.
9: Well, I thought it was Beef Wellington.
1: It is. It is Beef Wellington. Christine.
9: Yeah, it's like mushroom Wellington, but not as poisonous.
1: No, well, yeah, court cases and everything, but yes, exactly. Exactly. Anyway, moving quickly along. Now, we've got Nat, you've got Beef Wellington, Carol from Craigieburn, and a few of you have got Beef Wellington. Okay. Martino from Soto, back in the media, this dish, yes. Okay, your next question is another food question, Cassandra.
9: Yes.
1: Considered a loan word from Greek, what is the difficult to spell name of the dip or sauce made of strained yogurt, cucumbers, garlic, and other seasonings, most often served as a cold appetizer?
9: Tzatziki.
1: It is. Yes. Do you like saying tzatziki or writer?
9: Writer is Indian, I think. Greek is tzatziki.
1: Yeah, exactly. Yeah. Fish and fusion. I was trying to do a callback, but they're both kind of the same thing. But yeah, I think.
9: Well, yeah, they're kind of the same, but one's different. They're different cultures.
1: Well, one's thicker. The Greek yogurt is much thicker. And the writer, sometimes we put tomato in them and red onions. So yeah, we just twist them in different ways, but still.
9: They're both beautiful though.
1: Yeah. Yogurt and vegetables, either way. Okay. That is 1 point. And you got 1 point for Beef Wellington as well. And this is your first time calling, isn't it? Or for me?
9: Your show, yes.
1: Oh, cool. Well, thanks for joining for the first time. So let's chat another night.
9: All right. See you later.
1: Okay. Thank you for calling in. 1300 800 222 is the number to join in. Let's see who we've got next. Tracy joins us from Mooney Ponds. Hi, Tracy.
10: Oh, hi, Ash. How are you going? This shrew is not for taming, I can tell you that.
1: No, that's what a line from Shakespeare. Different times, weren't they?
10: Well, not so much, really. Well, not so much. No, some things change, some stay the same, don't they?
1: Yeah.
10: Really, if we look at Sydney Swans, you would suggest that things have not changed with respect to respect of women, yeah?
1: Well, I guess that's why people keep reading Shakespeare, because the themes just, humans don't change very much over the years, fundamentally.
10: No, it's quite perennial, our history, isn't it?
1: That's a shame. Okay. All right, well, we've got the two food questions out of the way. One more food question for you, Tracy, and then we're on to science. And that is, what vegetable from the nightshade family is traditionally used as the basis for both moussaka and baba ganoush?
10: Eggplant. Or aubergine. Which one?
1: Both are good. I say eggplant, but which do you say?
10: Yes. Oh, I say eggplant too. I'm very English with my language.
1: Yes. Yeah, I guess so. It seems more logical to me to say eggplant, but yeah. I haven't switched over. But some of us pick up American words by accident. I think.
10: Well, you can be encultured very easily to American.
1: Do you say diaper or nappy?
10: Nappy, would never say diaper. Never say diaper. No.
1: Okay.
10: I very much cling to Australian stuff. But, you know, there's so much Australian language that's just so superior to American.
1: Well, we got to look at both cultures and pick and choose, didn't we? Like, we were at a shopping counter, we heard the British English and the American English in our own. We're like little shoppers on the world stage.
10: Yeah, it was lovely. I think it was Phil's show last night, maybe the night before. There was a older lady, like in her 90s, and she was talking about, I think, Hong Kong years back, way back when she was a child, and her voice was, it was unmistakably Australian, but with that British undertone of how she, and it's just beautiful how Australian language has changed over the years.
1: Yeah, it's very interesting culture, which we'll look into a bit more. I've got an Indian guest who's moved here and really been able to be more of herself than she could back home. And so she has some lovely insights into Australian culture and Indian culture. So that's coming up next hour, if you're still awake then.
10: Oh, that's wonderful. Did you say more herself here?
1: Yeah, more herself. Well, in some ways, India, you can be spiritually quite free and exploratory. People go there to find themselves. But socially, if you're a woman, if you're in a big city, there's more restrictions that aren't here when it comes to career and other choices. So, yeah, she really embraced that.
10: That is interesting because we are encultured to a very male lens, and I would imagine in India, being a much older culture, that's entrenched even more so.
1: Yeah, a lot of some bad habits have stuck around. So, yeah, we'll have that conversation coming up. But you're on the board with eggplant, Tracy. So your second question, what does a Geiger counter measure?
10: Well, Geiger, is that earthquakes? Is that... Geiger. It's some sort of movement of the earth, Geiger. I'll say earthquakes.
1: It is an easy mistake to make, but it's not earthquakes tonight, Tracy.
10: Thanks, Ash. Looking forward to your show.
1: Thank you.
10: And like Trev, I'll ring in about the things that we do when we're older.
1: I'd love that. I'd love to make it a talkbacky kind of segment. So, yeah, call in if you like during that late blooming chat, which is second half of the next hour.
10: I love you and Stu. Thank you, Ta.
1: Thank you, Tracy, for calling in. We have about 20 minutes till the news arrives. There's a couple of lines free if you'd like to join in. And the number is 1300 800 222. Sam joins from Harvey in WA. Hi, Sam.
11: Good morning, Ashwin. How are you?
1: I'm good, Sam. Now, you probably... I don't want to give away the science of this, but have you ever had any experience of a Geiger counter before?
11: I've heard of it, but what's the question, please?
1: So the question is, what does a Geiger counter measure? And it's not earthquakes.
11: Lightning?
1: It's not a lightning measure either, unfortunately, Sam. It is something else, but we'll speak another night.
11: Okay, thank you very much.
1: And thank you for calling in. That is lovely to hear from you all tonight. There's still a couple of lines, 1300 800 222. Kate, you are correct as to what a Geiger counter measures. Jay, you went with earthquakes as well. Paul from Playlands and Susan, you are also correct. Danny joins from Coffs Harbour. Hi, Danny.
12: Good morning, Ashwin, sir. Namaste. G'day. How are you?
1: So namaste is hello. Have you asked anyone how they are in Hindi?
12: Me?
1: You can say, Aap kaise hai, or Aap kaise ho, is how are you?
12: Aap kaise ho.
1: Aap kaise ho. Yeah, acha is good. So, yeah.
12: Okay.
1: Very good. Aap kaise
12: ho.
1: We've got that Bollywood song going in the background. Okay. You can pass, Danny, you can pass on this if you like, because it's been attempted twice. What does a Geiger counter measure? Did you want to pass or have a go?
12: Take me back to my primary school days after the extra studies after school. Is that the intensity of ionising radiation?
1: It is.
12: In a particular area?
1: Yeah, very much so. I was going to just accept radiation, but you've gone very even more specific. So that is correct for 1 point. Danny, your second question, fjord. Fjord is a loan word from the native...
12: Fjord.
1: Yes, fjord, F-J-O-R-D, is a loan word from the native language of what country with over 1,200 fjords along its coastline?
12: Okay. Fjord. I think that would be... Fjord, that sounds a bit Spanish. European, Denmark, Norway?
1: It is Norway for fjords. So that is radiation in Norway for you. 2 points, Danny.
12: All right, excellent. Is there a third or...?
1: No, we have a maximum of two just to get everyone on the board.
12: Oh, that's right, yes.
1: Thank you, Danny. Play us out with us.
12: You.
1: Okay, Danny playing us out with some tunes. Sandra, you are correct about radiation. The Brits often favour the French word courgette. We adopted the Italian word zucchini. Ironic, Tracy was radiant, but missed radioactivity, says Bob. Lovely. Okay. Geoff has gone with radiation. You are correct, Sandra. You are also correct about Norway and Paul and Cargaligo. You are correct about radiation, radioactivity. Charlie joins from Mount Druitt. Hi, Charlie.
13: Nice to be with you, Ashwin.
1: Yeah, nice to have you on playing the quiz. We've moved on from fjords. I'm turning the page. This is a music question.
13: I just wanted to ask you something.
1: Sure.
13: Going back to language.
1: Yeah.
13: I never could understand. When I was younger, I always thought it was circular quay because I couldn't work out why Q-U-A-Y is key. And can you explain that?
1: We need a linguist for that, but I'm seeing it appears in quiche as well. Quiche, key. Maybe the French, it might be French in origin, because I'm thinking the QU, it feels like a French origin word. So maybe they have a K sound to it. But if you're listening and you can explain to myself and Charlie why QU has a K sound in the text message line, can you text us? And Charlie, I'll read it out. So the number to text is 0437 774 774. We'll try to get that answered.
13: Yeah, it always perplexed me when I was younger.
1: Yeah.
13: That it was circular key and it was spelt the way it is.
1: Yeah, must be a French origin situation, but I'll find out in the text line soon, hopefully. Okay.
13: All right, mate.
1: Here's your first question, Charlie.
13: Yeah.
1: Who had a hit with Take On Me in 1985?
13: What was it?
1: Take On Me, the song in 1985. Which band had that hit?
13: Oh, yeah. Take On Me.
1: Yeah.
13: What band?
1: Yeah.
13: No, I can't help you, mate.
1: That's okay, Charlie. Let's speak another night.
13: All right, you have a good night.
1: And you too as well. Richard again says, I was married to an Indian woman, and she always called an eggplant brinjal. And in England, they called it aubergine. Yes. I don't know where brinjal must have been derived from Hindi, because they picked up quite a few English words, but not eggplants. They said, you can keep that. You can keep eggplant. We're sticking with brinjal. Andy joins from Hobart. Hi, Andy.
14: Hello, Ashwin.
1: Andy, what do you think about this question? Who had a hit with Take On Me in 1985?
14: It was Aha.
1: It was Aha. I feel sorry for Charlie because when I asked him, he went,
14: Yeah, I know.
1: Yeah, half of it. I couldn't give him half a point. So. All right, that's 1 point for you. Okay, your second question. What is the heaviest tree-dwelling animal?
14: A gorilla.
1: It's not actually a gorilla. They might occasionally go up the trees, but it's something else which really lives up there in the trees. So you're still on the board with 1 point, Andy.
14: Thanks, Ashwin.
1: Thank you for calling in. Okay, we have a clarification from Bobsled. Correct, it's French. Sounds like a K, not KW. And I guess that's a confusing situation with English, isn't it? We adopted French and Latin and Nordic words. So we've just had all these confusing spellings mixed all together. It must be very hard to learn this as a second language. Get in early is my advice if you're planning to get into English. Start young. Gail, no, I don't want to deter anyone, but certainly things like what Charlie was asking is the bane of every second language learner's existence. See, I even struggled through that sentence.

0: Gail joins us from Wollongong. Hi, Gail.
1: Good morning.
0: Gail, so gorillas don't really live up on trees, but someone else does. What is the heaviest tree-dwelling animal?
1: Could it be a sloth?
0: It's not a sloth, unfortunately. It's something else out there in the bush. But, Gail, thanks for calling in. Before I go, have you got any late-blooming stories? Did you embrace a new career late?
1: No, not really. I started working on the railway in my 30s.
0: Yeah.
1: And then I had my kids later in my mid-30s to 40s. So, and then I had to give that away because they couldn't find a position for me. So I became a full-time mum and my husband did the rest.
0: Oh, well, that's good. I mean, that's the normal path as well. So, yeah, well, thanks for calling in, Gail. Maybe listen in for some ideas if you'd like to in the next hour.
1: Yeah, thank you.
0: Okay, we've had Sandra give us the correct answer. Stephen says Charlie got half the answer right when he said he did. He did. I was willing him to say at the end, but he didn't quite get there. Bob joins from Greenacre. Hi, Bob.
2: G'day, Ashwin. How are you doing?
0: I'm good, Bob. You can pass on this if you would like to. It's the heaviest tree-dwelling animal. Do you know what it is?
2: Look, I might pass on it, but I just wanted you to know you spoke about radioactivity.
0: Yes.
2: My uncle, Tim Holt, was a soldier in the Second World War. He went across to the army occupation of Japan, and he was walking around Hiroshima 3 months after the bomb was dropped, and he got radioactive. And he lost all the hair on his body. It didn't affect him in other ways, except it may have when he had his first child. But I just thought I'd mention that.
0: They didn't know. So no one was able to warn him of those risks?
2: No, that's right. And if he got it, I'll bet you there was quite a few other troops with the Army of Occupation of Japan.
0: Mm.
2: He went back and I was quite surprised with that. That was a family story.
0: Yeah, it's interesting. It sounds like he got off a little lightly, luckily, just to lose his hair, because obviously it can be fatal. So was he near the explosion site, right in the middle of town?
2: Right in the middle of town. He walked through. It was because their towns were made out of paper and timber.
0: Yeah.
2: It was quite damaging. It forced them to resigned from the war, though.
0: And I suppose the bomb was of limited strength compared to what they can drop today, and some time had passed. So, and also Japan maybe has decent winds, being an island nation, so maybe there were some things that moderated the radiation enough that it didn't take his life, it just took his hair.
2: Yes, yeah, that's a point.
0: Mm. Yeah, good point. Bob, do you want to pass on that question? What is the heaviest tree-dwelling animal?
2: Yes, I will pass.
0: Pass on that. Okay. Your second question. Who was Laika? So this is L-A-I-K-A. Can you tell me who Laika was in history? Quite a famous animal, I would say. I'll give you that.
2: Laika. Hmm. What type of animal?
0: Yeah, Laika was a famous animal for a particular reason.
2: Look, I'll say a lion.
0: It's not a lion, Bob, but thank you for your story tonight, as always. Interesting to chat to you, Bob.
2: Thanks anyway. Cheers, Ash.
0: John from Coburg says, the heaviest tree-dwelling animal is a drop bear. I mean, that goes without saying. I almost didn't want to include it. Jay has said, someone random has said mega koala. So these are the mega koala is the new drop bear. Katie joins us tonight. Hi, Katie.
3: Hi, how are you going?
0: I'm good. We have an animal question as to who Laika was. Do you know who Laika was?
3: I think Laika was the dog that the Russians sent into space.
0: Yes, exactly right. The first test animal unfortunately died from overheating.

0: So another radiation heat related issue, but that is correct for 1 point. Your second question, Katie, which superhero is also known as Peter Parker?
1: Oh, that one's easy. That's Spider-Man.
0: That is Spider-Man. Not too hard for those two, Katie.
1: And I know the tabled question, but I know that you only do two, so I better not say it.
0: Two for night, yes, for tonight. But, yeah, lovely to chat to you as well.
1: It's lovely to talk to you too, Ashwin.
0: Katie there calling us in. Please give a shout-out to Gaylene in Bothwell, who's listening. She's famous on the ABC. That's from Carol. Hello. Hello, Gaylene in Bothwell. Susan says, dog in space. Yes, first animal dog in space. That's from Chris in Northern Rivers. Bobsled says, an orbiting pooch. That's colourful. Adam is called in from Coolum Beach. Hi, Adam.
2: G'day, Ashwin. How are you, mate?
0: Good night tonight. How about yours?
2: Oh, I'm just taking an early mark from work. I'm on my way home for an early Friday.
0: What kind of work was it?
2: Oh, I do civil work.
0: Oh, engineering?
2: I'd swing a shovel, but yeah.
0: Oh, okay. Well, this might be the question for you then. What's the name of the theory that explains how the continents move across the Earth's surface?
2: Oh, is it tectonics?
0: It is tectonics. So you're digging into the Earth's crust, not quite enough to reach the plates, but 1 point for tectonics. Your second question, what is the name for the amount of energy it takes to increase the temperature of 1 gram of water by 1 degree Celsius?
2: Sorry, could you repeat that one, Paul?
0: Yeah, there's a name for the unit of energy or the amount of energy it takes to increase the temperature of 1 gram of water by 1 degree Celsius.
2: Is that a joule?
0: It's not the word I have, but Stuart, are you available? Can you see if joule might be a synonym for what I'm looking for? Okay, so it is not, but what I'll do, Adam, is if it turns out to be correct, I'll reward you for the synonym as well later. Okay, but thanks for calling in.
2: No worries.
0: Another clarification, Andy says the QU meaning is from French. Yeah, it is definitely from French, so maybe that's just how they spelled the K sound. But perhaps there was a subtlety, maybe they were slightly pronouncing the U. It is very much a mystery. Oh, hello, Ash, it was Car Jelly Go you were referring to earlier. Sorry, pronunciation issue, Car Jelly Go. It's not Drop Bear, it's an elephant, says Ant. Well, if an elephant needs to take cover from a cobra, maybe it could take... No, I can't be spreading false news on the ABC. This is a conversation for me and my friends off air. But still, has there ever been an elephant up a tree? That's a mystery. Ray has called in from the road. Ray the truckie. Hi, Ray.
3: G'day, Ashwin. Good morning.
0: Morning. So we are on this question of what is the name for the amount of energy it takes to increase the temperature of 1 gram of water by 1 degree Celsius?
3: Before I answer that, you're asking about what you prefer to do with life?
0: Asking what, sorry?
3: What we prefer to do with life?
0: Oh, yes, the late blooming question. Has something happened with you?
3: Well, no, I'm only 63, so I'm going to wait a couple of years before I change my mind, I think.
0: Yeah, 63 is not bad. What did you do all those years? You were a truckie the whole time?
3: For 43 years, I have been.
0: Oh, that's good. Yeah, it's probably a good run. It's probably enjoyable enough. And the self-driving trucks won't come in time to replace you, will they?
3: Oh, if they do, well, I'll be out of the job anyway, so it doesn't really matter.
0: Well, no, it sounds like you've lived a good life. Good. I mean, I like people who choose careers they can stick to for 40 years, so you must have chosen well. Did you just know what you were into very young?
3: Oh, I actually fell into it through my twin brother, but yeah, I've stuck with it.
0: Yeah, no, it's worked out well for you. Well, would you like to answer the question of what's the name for the amount of energy it takes to increase the temperature of 1 gram of water by 1 degree Celsius?
3: Well, to be honest, the first thing that popped my head was neutron. I don't understand if that's energy
0: there. Did you say neutron?
3: Yeah.
0: It's not a neutron, Ray. Well, I'll see if the next person knows, and I'll chat to you next time.
3: Thanks, Ashwin. Have a good night.
0: Good night. Bobsled says an elephant can only climb the trunk of a tree. Susan, you are correct about this unit of energy.

0: male group. God, I can't think of it now. What's their name? You wouldn't believe it. I can't think of their name. It's going to come to me.
1: Yeah.
0: If you've got to cut me off, cut me off. oh, dear. What's their name? The something, I know that.
1: Well, if it was with the Motown, wasn't it?
0: Yeah.
1: Just give it a punt. Channel it?
0: No, I can't even give it a punt. I'm going to have to pass. Sorry.
1: That's okay, but you got one for the Beach Boys, Mario.
0: Yes.
1: I'll chat to you another night then.
0: All right. Thank you. Bye.
1: Thank you. We're talking about animals and trees. Peter from Wright, a blue whale in a drought. Interesting. I like that because they started on land, didn't they? The whales and the deer. I know it sounds fantastical, but I looked it up. They have a common ancestor, and the whales just couldn't decide to stay on land, so they went to sea. And the deer said, no, I'll just run away from lions the rest of my life. Matt calls from Tathra. Hi, Matt.
2: Hey, Ash. How you going?
1: I'm good, Matt. So let's see. We've got a couple of minutes to the news. Did you grow up with Motown at all? You sound a bit young.
2: No, I didn't. But can I have a crack at two questions?
1: Sure. Which one?
2: The 1 mil of water, 1 degree. Is that Jewel?
1: It's not a Jewel, but we have had that guess before, and I do usually give away incorrect answers. Do you have an alternative answer?
2: No, I don't. But the other one, the biggest tree-climbing mammal, would that be orangutan?
1: Yeah, it is the orangutan for that past question. So, Matt, I can put you on the board with 1 point tonight.
2: Yes.
1: Thank you for calling in. Either way, last question. Are you doing the career you always wanted?
2: Career?
1: Yeah, we're talking about late blooming later and people who choose the wrong career. I'm just wondering, have you chosen a career you can stick with for 40 years?
2: Yeah, I'm a shearer and I've loved it the whole time. I was competition shearer.
1: Yeah.
2: No regrets there.
1: Yeah, it sounds fun. Any shearing tips you can give the rest of us?
2: Stay in position, watch your down tube and try and pick good sheds that are well set up that don't kill your body.
1: I like that. So bend the knees, right? Get on top in position correctly.
2: Yes.
1: Okay. Are you really fast at shaving your own head as well if you have to give yourself a number three?
2: No, I'm hopeless. I have to get kids to do it.
1: Yeah, you're just good at shaving other creatures.
2: Yeah. And the last time the kids cut my hair, we had a new hair shaver. And I said number four, but it's a new setting.
1: Oh, yeah.
2: And it was just shocking. And we called it the Kuma cut.
1: Oh, gosh. So yeah, they gave you a skinhead?
2: Yes.
1: Oh, gosh. That's wild. Hey, Matt, the news has arrived, but I'd love to chat to you another night. So call in again.
2: Great, Ash. Love it.
1: Thank you for calling in. The news has arrived, so I'll take you to New York next, and then we'll talk about late blooming and take your suggestions on how to change your career late in life. You're listening to ABC Radio Overnights. I'm Ashwin Sedkar, and right now it is news time. That number again, if you'd like to call in, is 1300 800 222, or you can text me if that's easier on 0437 774 774. I'll be back with you in 5 minutes' time.

0: ABC News with Andrew Kaloupas. The mayor of Kiev, Vitaly Klitschko, says Ukraine needs more help from its partners to protect civilians after another intense Russian bombardment. At least 16 people were killed and more than 40 injured in recent strikes across the capital and surrounding regions. While visiting the scene of one Russian attack, the mayor says that Russia was trying to destroy the resilience of the Ukrainian people.
1: It's very important to have a support from our partners because together we are times stronger. It's just one goal. Break resistance of Ukrainians, the dream of Putin. We have to give up. It never happens. We're ready to fight.
0: Prime Minister Anthony Albanese has admitted he now regrets going on the Bush Deep podcast hosted by comedian Nikki Osborne last month. The Prime Minister has come under fire on two separate occasions for comments he made on the podcast, including a joke about Kylie Minogue during a game of Shag, Marry, Date, and a gesture he made while discussing a gift of melons from the Japanese Prime Minister. Mr. Albanese says told 7:30 it was an error.

0: go on the podcast.
1: Of course, if I had my time again, which you don't, then I wouldn't have done that podcast. You know, we have a view which is trying to talk to as many people as possible, but clearly that was an error.
0: Pressure is mounting from Australia's veteran community on the federal government to scrap a looming change to access to allied healthcare. Here's political reporter Lexi Junowick.
2: On budget night in May, the government announced the $5,000 annual threshold, which it insists is not a cap. It'll require veterans accessing allied health services above that amount to demonstrate their clinical need using a yet-to-be-developed mechanism. RSL Australia's national president, Peter Tinley, says the cap must go.
3: We are talking about some of the most vulnerable veterans in our community, these people with complex needs.
2: Minister for Veterans Affairs Matt Keogh says consultation on the reforms will begin soon.
0: The New South Wales Police Commissioner has apologised for a miscommunication when the body of missing hiker Lily Hooper was found in the Southern Highlands. Police have revealed there was an 8 to 10 minute period when the 18-year-old hiker was reported as being found alive. Commissioner Mal Lanyon unreservedly apologised for the miscommunication and the impact it's had on Ms Hooper's family.
4: Our sole goal was to bring her back safely to her family. We sought to communicate, obviously, with the family and the media at the first opportunity. When we found out that communication was incorrect, we sought to correct it at the first opportunity. I think that's something that the community can take comfort in, that the police will actually fully inform them.
0: 70,000 doses of vaccines are being sent to the Democratic Republic of Congo to help contain the Ebola outbreak responsible for more than 2,000 deaths so far. The BBC's Thomas Mgwana has more.
5: The 70,000 doses of the Ervebo vaccine, which was designed to fight the most common Zaire strain of Ebola, Director General of the World Health Organization, Dr. Tedros Adhanom Ghebreyesus, say that the vaccine had shown some effectiveness in trials against the rare Budibujo strain, which is spreading in DR Congo. 20,000 doses being sent to the country are for clinical trials, with the rest for frontline workers. Two separate vaccines specifically designed against the implicated strain are also entering human trials for the first time.
0: The US ambassador to Israel has called for punishment for any settler found guilty of violence against Palestinians in the occupied West Bank. Comes after Israeli settlers laid siege to Palestinian homes in the village of Kuzra, preventing people from entering and leaving. While security forces have been deployed, the residents, which include US citizens, say the settlers remain close by. Ambassador Mike Huckabee has invoked religious scripture in condemning the settlers' actions.
6: Well, I think the message is bigger than just even the Trump administration. It's a message of basic civility and civilized behavior. You don't take something that doesn't belong to you. I mean, let's go to the Torah. Let's go to the Ten Commandments. Thou shalt not steal.
0: British Prime Minister Andy Burnham has refused to weigh in on reports Prince Harry and wife Meghan plan to return to the UK to live. The Duke and Duchess of Sussex have decided to return for an extended period in the coming months, but they reportedly won't resume their roles as working royals, as working members of the royal family. ABC News.
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8: We are about to cross to New York, where they are trying to make winter more fun. As if New York wasn't fun enough as it is as a city, they have got a plan to make it even more interesting. So we will take you into New York's plans. And then we'll all have a conversation about late blooming, which is this idea of embracing the life you really wanted later on. And often we live lives that were not meant for us. We followed our parents' orders or our school's orders, or we just followed a sibling into a career. And sometimes that works out, but sometimes it leaves us feeling a bit trapped. But it's never too late for many things. So we'll discover more about late blooming in the second hour of this program. And then in the next hour, I have a story for you. And this is a chef who moved over from Delhi to Redfern in Sydney, and she's opened a restaurant there, and very popular vegetarian restaurant. She was restricted to her career by her societal parental expectations. So she'll talk about how she embraced the free life, which she was able to do, particularly because of the culture we have in Australia. but also she has some really lovely insights into the difference between our two cultures. So maybe things that aren't often talked about, but worth hearing. So that's coming up in the third hour. We will just about cross to New York, but I'd like to let you know the temperature in case you've just joined the forecast. I should say Brisbane, it will be 24 degrees today, mostly sunny. Sydney, 23 degrees with showers easing. Melbourne, 16 degrees and cloudy. Canberra, 17, possible shower. Hobart, 15 degrees, shower or two. Darwin, 33 and sunny. Adelaide, 16, shower or two. Perth, 23 degrees and sunny. A Brisbane listener writes, Ashwin, have you moved to Melbourne or are you doing the program from Brisbane? No, Stu and I are still here. Stu produces the show. You probably would like to stay in Brisbane. You like this place, don't you?
9: I get very homesick, I suppose. I like living in my nice little corner here in southeast Queensland. I don't think I'll ever leave, really.
8: No, I love hearing you say Boona.
9: Boona.
8: You'd have to find a Melbourne suburb that you could pronounce.
9: There is a Boona in Victoria. Okay, I don't know if it's a small town or a suburb, but I have found out there is a Boona in Victoria somewhere. So I'm sure someone listening might be from Boona or they might be, you know, nearby. Yeah. Let me know where it is.
8: So there's that phrase, there's nothing new under the sun. There's no new Boonas under the sun, is there?
9: Well, you've got a choice of one of two, mate. You're not exactly spoiled.
8: No. We are about to talk about late blooming.
9: Mm.
8: You're in your 20s. Are you worried that you haven't found the right path or anything about late blooming that concerns you?
9: The thought about late blooming I thought was interesting was that it can really affect sort of anyone of any age. And I'm going to talk a bit smaller scale here, but it kind of happened to me. I mean, like I said, I'm just about 30. And I had, before I got into radio, which I found was my real passion, I had two or three false starts at uni. I thought I was doing things I was vaguely interested or thought, oh, that's kind of cool. I started in criminology for a while, and then I did a bit of psychology. I also did a bit of IT. So yeah, I had a few false starts, and it took me, 7 years before I decided to do radio. This was in the middle of COVID as well. So I was thinking, wow, geez, I don't know. So you just trust yourself. Just try things, and if they don't work, it's not the end of the world. But, you know, that's, like I said, small scale. But I don't know. I don't know about big picture stuff, maybe. I'm a bit too young for that.
8: No, but that is a journey of itself. Was there something about radio that was different to psychology and criminology that you thought is pulling you in?
9: I think it was the thought of, I like the open and honest communication, and just it's a different type of community. I think I got into psychology because I like the thought of helping people and communicating with them, and you have that communication here in radio, obviously, but it's just in a different way. So I think I really resonated with that. I mean, we might be Australia-wide, but we have the overnights community. It's our own little, we could make a little town or a little commune, you know, yeah, what I mean, of all the regulars and all the people that come in. You know, I think we have a nice little community here in the overnights.
8: It is definitely a warm vibe, and perhaps less traumatizing than a career in psychology. The things you have to hear, it's a bit gentler in general.
9: Oh, well,
8: not always, but
9: yes, there have been some strange exceptions.
8: Yes, very much so. What happened in the quiz, Stu?
9: Well, you know the drill, mate. It's kind of like a raffle quiz. Everyone comes in. We had some difficult questions, so no shade if you didn't get any answers right tonight. But I was about to say, you're a real drill sergeant there, Ash. let's announce a winner, though, because we always do have one. And tonight it is Cameron from South Perth.
8: Congratulations. Cameron doesn't like music, doesn't like sport, but he found a way tonight.
9: Exactly, mate. You never know. It's just anyone's day, really.
8: Okay, I like it. Thank you, Stu.
9: You're welcome.
8: Alan says, the elephants got banned from the pool area at the hotel I stayed at in Dubbo, apparently. They had trouble keeping their trunks up. Great listening. I tips me hats. Thank you, Alan, calling in. And someone has said, the leopard. Leopards are generally heavier than orangutans, which are mainly tree dwellers. Leopards are a similar or large cat. Climb tree. I didn't know. Is a leopard heavier than an orangutan? It's hard to tell, isn't it? Because orangutans don't look as molded and sculpted. Leopards look like Arnold Schwarzenegger, whereas orangutans, not so much. More of a Danny DeVito kind of vibe. So it's interesting. If a leopard is heavier, I will grant you that. So interesting update to the quiz. Okay, let's take you over to New York. After this is Love Changes Everything.

0: That is Love Changes, in brackets, Everything, by Chloe Fisher. You're listening to ABC Radio Overnights. I had some questions about language coming through. Richard has given us a few suggestions. He says, talking about languages, Ashwin, and different names for food. The Japanese diet, low fat, low red wine, low heart disease. French diet, high fat, high red wine, low heart disease. Italian diet, high red wine, low heart disease. German diet, high fat and beer, low heart disease. The final joke, eat and drink what you like, because speaking English is what gets you. It's a tough language. It is a tough language to pick up late. Okay, we're about to talk about New York in just a moment, and then we'll cross over to a conversation about how you can embrace your life in case you feel it's passed you by.
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0: Quick clarification as well. Lee says, did you say Thuna earlier? Thuna. No, we said Boona. It's where Stu is from. Boona, because apparently, says this person, in Victoria near places such as Yarrawonga, Benalla and Wonga,

0: Errata, there's a place called Thuna. Very close. Carol from Craigieburn says, Victoria needs a town called Good On Ya. I love that. Imagine living in a happy place, like living in a town called Sunshine. We have a suburb called Sunshine here in Queensland. If there was a Good On Ya, you'd feel pretty good living there. Let us now cross over to New York, where there's a major sports tournament, which is just about to begin, and they're finding a way to make the streets more fun in winter. Tim Cass joins you now from New York. Hi, Tim.
1: Yes, good morning, Ashwin. Greetings from a hot, humid day here in New York City.
0: I love it. What's the most fun borough to pronounce in New York?
1: The most fun borough? Well, my favourite is Manhattan, as everyone knows. So I guess that's my favourite.
0: That's a great
1: That's where I live and that's where I enjoy, and Manhattan is where it's at for me.
0: Manhattan is exciting. Now, New York is famous for arts and culture, but there is a major sporting event which turns up every year. Tell us about what's about to happen.
1: Yes, the U.S. Open is about to start, and for the last 6 years, they have introduced Fan Week, which is a week when the public can go and attend for free and see all the top tennis players practicing their game before the actual matches begin. So I've been before, and I was hoping to go again this year, but you have to unfortunately register. And it's become so popular, Ashwin, that over 250,000 people attend starting on Sunday to see these professional tennis players warm up before the actual game starts. So it's a big event. It's become more and more popular every year. I've been a few years back, and I was hoping to go this year because I'm going to be in town next week and take some time off to enjoy the tennis, because I have to say it is one of my favorite spectator sports, and I'm sorry I'm going to miss it. I missed the boat. I didn't get online soon enough to snag a spot.
0: Novak is quite fun. Novak Djokovic, does he toss balls into the crowd? Does he interact with the audience and the others, or is it taken quite seriously by the players?
1: No. In fact, what's great about this Fan Week is that you find these top players playing on some of the practice courts outside the main arena. So you can get up front and personal with them, and it's a great experience for especially, you know, tennis enthusiasts. I know one of my clients has a young daughter who's 9 years old who can't wait to go. They booked online, and she's a big tennis fan, and she gets to meet these pros up close and personal. So it's a great time of year for those that planned ahead.
0: That is fun, but it's just really hard to get a ticket now. So is this something you'll keep trying, or have you lost hope?
1: I will keep trying. I mean, the tickets for the main events, of course, you know, it's $350 just to go for a ground entrance to the actual US Open this year. It's located in Queens. It's a wonderful venue here that we have. And 1 year I got to take a ferry ride out to the stadium, which is great. It's where they had the World's Fair years and years ago. But, you know, as I said, it's a wonderful experience, but it's got very expensive, which is, I think, why Fan Week, which is complimentary, has become so popular.
0: Tim, have you managed to stay in touch with the new generation of players coming through? Because there's so many choices now, it's hard to keep in touch with every generation of new sporting stars. Have you kept in touch with who the latest players are?
1: No, I haven't, to be honest. I know there's a young woman, her name is escaping me at the moment, but
0: Sabalenka.
1: She's quite a fashion icon
0: on the
1: tennis field. Yeah, so I'm always, you know, I enjoy watching the fashion on the tennis court as well as watching the game. But, you know, even watching it from home can be fun. I enjoy watching it on the TV as well.
0: Yeah.
1: I can't be there.
0: I find when we were children, you're maybe slightly older, but I was a 90s, 80s kid, so it was Boris Becker, it was Ivan Lendl, and then there was Pete Sampras and Andre Agassi. And as the years passed, it was hard to stay in touch. Now it's Jannik Sinner, Carlos Alcaraz. But Novak's still sticking around, so maybe he's the one name that I've stayed in touch with. So I was wondering if you still have that natural passion for the sport.
1: As I said, I love the sport. I think it's a great sport, and there's no particular player that I'm particularly focused on. I always love when the Australians, of course, rise to the top, and they have in recent years, so that's always exciting.
0: Tim Cass is your overnight New York correspondent, taking us into the life of the city. Someone has texted me, we don't have a suburb called Sunshine in Queensland. They do in Melbourne, though. We certainly do in Brisbane. It's on the train line next to Zilmia. if you want to check it out. I'm not sure how happy it is, but you can tell me if you live in Sunshine. How happy is it over there? But New York is certainly a place full of joy. And New York winters, though, can be quite harsh. So what is the plan for making New York winters more fun, Tim?
1: So this occurred during COVID, of course, when the restaurants here in New York were suffering and people weren't going inside. So they decided to create outdoor dining. And unfortunately, you know, they had to build these sheds, which took up car parking spaces all over the city. And these sheds, when the winter came along, they became covered in snow and they attracted a lot of rodents. And I was most surprised to find out that they've decided to make permanent year-round dining, which means these sheds are going to reappear again. They keep flopping back and forth. They made sure that they're only up during the spring and summer months, and the restaurateurs had to remove them during the winter months. But I was most surprised and to find out that they're now going to be happening year-round, which, you know, I'm not sure in minus degree temperatures I want to be sitting out on the street dining. I mean, there's a lot of them will have to provide some form of heating, which is always a little treacherous to be heating a wooden structure out in the street. And they're often, you know, we have had very severe winters recently, so a lot of snow. And I can't quite imagine sitting outside in the snow with a radiator around my feet dining outside. I'd much rather be inside the restaurant. But it has helped the restaurants survive because they've increased their capacity, of course. But I'm not sure it's such a wise move to do it year-round.
0: No, it sounds like an administrative move nonetheless, although I wasn't sure if it was you or somebody else said a tiger shark, which is a tropical shark, was spotted outside New York quite recently. Are the winters getting any milder by chance over there?
1: I think with climate change, it seems to me that the seasons are getting more and more extreme. We've just had the hottest July on record. So that's pretty amazing. Since they've been recording the temperature around the world, New York City has had the hottest ever July on record. So it's pretty staggering. And last year we had tons of snow again. So they're predicting again this coming winter that we'll have more snow. So it seems to me, Ashwin, like the seasons are getting more extreme rather than less.
0: Yeah, so it works both ways. Greg has clarified it was Naomi Osaka of Japan, who's the fashionista that designs her own dresses and wears them, entering the court as well. Someone else has clarified. So I think maybe it's Naomi Osaka.
1: Oh, good.
0: That's into
1: yes,
0: that.
1: Yes, Naomi, that's the one. Yep. She's fashion leader.
0: Yeah, very much so. Yeah, and I guess she has that role as well. Beyond the tennis, she has that fashion icon status. Mm. We talked about winter for just a moment, but you said summer is quite extreme. There's a summer streets program, isn't there, that kind of gets cars off the road and makes it quite fun to wander around.
1: Yes, this is a program called Summer Streets. It's actually been around for 19 years, which I think is amazing. And what they do every Saturday for the month of August, so we have one more Saturday coming up, they close the streets from Brooklyn Bridge all the way up to Harlem. So

0: that now it's a mob scene. A couple of weeks ago on Saturday, I was here in New York and I decided to rent a city bike, which I love to ride around the city. It's a great way to see the city. And I ventured up Park Avenue and there were more bikes and more people than you can imagine. It was kind of got a little dangerous and treacherous because I was holding my bike with one hand and trying to take a video with the other, and I nearly ran into a few people trying to cross the street between all the bikes and people jogging. So it's become more and more popular. Hopefully they can figure out a way to open up more streets to make so they can accommodate all the extra people that love to do it. But and also we've had such hot weather, as I mentioned, we're having an extremely hot summer, and so that brings more and more people out into the streets, and they have free giveaways. All these vendors give away energy drinks and fresh water, and it's a great time to be in New York if you're in the city for the summer. But everyone comes out, and I'll be participating again this coming Saturday. Hopefully I don't crash.
1: It is such an exciting city. You have so much variety of things to do. One thing, though, that does seem to attract complaints is the subway system. Is it being changed in any way?
0: Yes, well, I was surprised to find out that, and I've mentioned this on talks before, how hot it is. It's like walking into a furnace when you go down into these subway stations before you board an air-conditioned train. So they've decided somehow to try to air condition the subway platforms, which is kind of a challenge because, of course, these are open spaces. They have lots of ventilation and fresh air pouring into them, besides the heat that is generated from the engines of the train. But somehow they're going to be using this new innovative thermal energy network to change the heat that's generated. They're going to direct it into buildings near these subway stations and create cool air for the platform. So I'm not sure how this is going to work. There's a test program that's been talked about, and the new mayor is being very proactive. I mean, it's a great idea if they can create an air con in the underground, but I'm not sure how it's going to function. They do occasionally have like ceiling fans mounted to the roof of the subway stations, which move the air around a little bit. But I will tell you, as I said, it's been one of the hottest Julys on record. And walking into the subway station, which I do regularly because that's how I get around the city, it can be very oppressive. And you're standing there on the subway station, you can feel the sweat dripping down the back of your neck. And then hopefully a train arrives not too long before you can get into a nice air-conditioned carriage. But it's a bit of an issue.
1: It's interesting. You'll have to dress differently to handle this heat. I can imagine New Yorkers walking around in shorts and t-shirts more than perhaps they used to.
0: Yes, in fact, shorts and t-shirts is as soon as the sun comes out in New York, New Yorkers can't wait to get outside, so they're often in shorts and t-shirts. But of course, I'm working in a business during the day, so I have to be have to wear business attire. But my secret is to wear linen pants and linen shirts. Keep me cool.
1: Yeah.
0: So that's how I dress appropriately for work. But you can see people wandering on the streets in practically nothing here in New York. It's always amazing.
1: Yeah, it's a very progressive city, so maybe that doesn't get the same flack it might in some parts of the world. If you've just joined, you are hearing from Tim Cass, who is our overnight New York correspondent, taking us into the life of the city. Many cities are trying to get us to cycle around the place and get out of our cars, but New York doesn't make it as easy as it could be.
0: Yes, it's become very expensive. They have these, bike share rides all over the world. I'm sure they have them in your city there in Brisbane, but they're very popular here in New York because they've created bicycle paths, so there's a safe method to get around the streets of New York. But it's become so expensive. To go for 45 minutes, it can be $12, whereas you can ride on a subway for $2.90 and go as far as you need to. I'm fortunate because I get a senior pass, and so it's half price for me. So I can go for $1.45 anywhere in this around the city, and you can change from buses to trains, and you can change to multiple trains without having to pay extra money. But the city bike program here in New York has become so expensive that they're thinking of trying to cap it at $3 per ride, which would be amazing. You could go from Brooklyn Bridge all the way to Harlem for $3. It would be great on a bicycle. But at the moment, it's become one of the most expensive bike share rides in the whole country. So hopefully they can bring those costs down so more people can take advantage of riding bikes around New York.
1: Hopefully take advantage, especially in the hot summer sun. The cold

0: Wintry, it's not always the most comfortable to be on a bike, but certainly a plan.
1: No, definitely a little dangerous in the winter months when there's snow on the streets. I don't advise cycling during the snow weather we get here.
0: It's a beautiful city as well, and this is an incentive, or I guess a program that's going on around the world, is how do we live more comfortably with nature? How do we combine trees and urban environments? And in New York in particular, there is an attempt to reduce the amount of light pollution that is happening. What's the plans that are underway?
1: Yes, they've proposed this Dark Skies Protection Act, which I only learned about last week. It's moving through the courts, but they're planning to stop lighting in commercial buildings here in New York after 11 p.m. at night until sunrise in the morning, which is kind of surprising. I'm actually, you know, it's great from an energy cost because it will save a lot of energy here in the city, which is fantastic. And it will also protect the bird life, because we have a lot of bird life here in the city, and they migrate to different parts of the world. And a lot of birds have been flying in to these buildings at night. So I think it's a great thing. But at the same time, New York is known for being lit up at night, and it's such a spectacular skyline. But I'm all in favor of saving energy and saving bird life here in the city. So it's not going to be introduced until 2028. So it's got quite a while to go, but I think it's a great thing that they're trying to do this. Those people that want to take pictures of the city all lit up at night, they can do it before 11 p.m.
0: Yeah. Mike Tyson was famous for his relationship with pigeons in New York, so it's not just the pigeon. There's some other wonderful birds, I should say, that people can connect with in the city.
1: Yes, we have. You know, there's been a few different birds that have formed a home in Central Park, and there's been a number of owls over the years that bird lovers have been watching, and one of them apparently did die from flying into a building. So, you know, it is treacherous, and I'm all for saving the wildlife. And, you know, Central Park is a huge home for many, many species of birds. And, in fact, the Javits Center here in New York, which is our big convention center, they put a green roof on the building, and that has attracted a lot of bird life as well. So birds are definitely around the city, and there's a lot of bird watchers, and anything to save these birds I think is a good thing.
0: Tim, it's some interesting developments in New York. It's such a fundamentally good city, but some little quirks that are going on to bring it to the modern age. So thanks for sharing them with us today.
1: Always, Ashwin. All the best to your listeners. Thank you.
0: Tim Cass there, your overnights correspondent. Bobsled comments. Surely a tiger shark would be striped, not spotted. What a pun. Thank you, Bobsled, for staying with us on the program. We are about to move to a new topic, and that is, there's something that happens to us, isn't there, in life? We follow orders. We follow orders from a young age. We're taught to conform. And unfortunately, that can mean choosing a career and sometimes a relationship, a passion that we're not really into. We just follow orders, and we wake up and we're 45, 50, and we're not happy with the life we lead, but we think it's too late. It's too late to change. There are late bloomers in life who have changed much later than you would expect in career, in their hobbies, in their passions. And we have someone, an author, on to talk about how you can embrace the life of late blooming. And if there is a story from your own life, maybe you've made a change later in life, love to hear it. You can call me on 1300 800 222, or you can text 0437 774 774. Let's find a way to not live with that regret when the time comes. 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This is Wendy Matthews.

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0: Are you someone who might at some time in your life have felt that it was passing you by? You might have been the last in your group of friends to find that special someone or get married or start a family. Well, don't give up. You're not alone. Maybe you're just a late bloomer. Ali Volpe is our guest this morning to talk about the joys and sometimes despairs of late blooming. Hi, Ali.
5: Hey, thanks for having me.
0: Tell us about your connection to this subject. Have you witnessed it in friends or family? What's your reflections on late blooming overall?
5: Yeah, I had just been noticing this sort of like pervasive theme across social media, the videos I was seeing on TikTok, this just like chorus of people feeling like they were behind in life and taking it really personally, seeing people around them hit these milestones before them, whether that's, you know, getting a degree, buying a house, getting married, having kids. People really have started to take that to heart of like, well, when is my moment? Why isn't this happening for me?
0: I can imagine social media is quite responsible for that level of comparison that's going on now.
5: Oh, yeah, because there are just so many more people than ever that we can weigh ourselves against. Think about before social media, you know, the people you could compare yourself to were the people you interacted with. So they were maybe your peers, your family members, and they tended to be pretty similar to you. Now we are exposed to just so many more people online and even people we know, but we get more detail about their life. We can see the inside of their house. We can see the vacations they're going on. We can see the kids that they're having or the Christmas presents you buy them. We just have much more exposure to more people and the people we know.
0: We can very

0: much see the best version of themselves, which is what shows up online. Cherie writes, maybe the answer to life is to learn to find peace and harmony within oneself without chasing happiness, which can be elusive and just out of reach sometimes. But that's not the message we get from our culture, is it, Ellie?
1: Oh, no, exactly. And it's sort of built within us as humans, too. You know, like we are constantly striving for something better. I wrote a story a couple of years ago where an expert put it really nicely, where, you know, that sort of motivation got us from living in caves to living in skyscrapers, you know. So that's a good motivation to always want to strive for more. But sometimes we can get off track sometimes when, you know, we're looking at, you know, those influencers who have lives that are just so vastly different from us. And so maybe that is not the thing that's worth aspiring to. We might not even want those things, but feel like we should because that's what we're seeing around us.
0: Tracy has given us a call from Mooney Ponds. Hi, Tracy.
2: Oh, hi, Ash. I think that's the adventure that we really want in later life, not the goods anymore, not the material things. And I think that's a late bloomer probably gets that dawning, that awareness. It's not about what you've got. It's not even about, you know, status. It's about what do you want that makes you happy inside.
0: Is there a case from your own life where you decided to open your wings and travel more later in life?
2: I moved into a over 55's retirement village when I was 55 and got there and thought, oh, my God, is this it? Is this it, like ambulances and walking frames, when I still was going to Amyl and the Sniffers concert. Yeah. So it took me 3 years, and it took my parents passing and my dog passing, and I thought, that's it. I'm doing what I want to do. And so I sold everything, and I've been working remotely with Indigenous people up north ever since.
0: Yeah, you have moved up north recently. So for you, was it about having more purpose and spending your time doing fulfilling work?
2: Yeah, doing what I loved, what was useful and what I loved. So I think I got to a point where I recognised that I did have skills that I could pass on and utilise, yeah, and that they were needed. And I've sought out, I've worked in Kalumburoo, Kununurra, the Pilbara, and hopefully, and now I'm at the Tablelands, but I'm probably heading back to WA.
0: And you're not moving back to the retirement village anytime soon?
2: Never, no. I bought myself a unit in Mooney Ponds, and that's Airbnb'd to fund me having, basically it's like a working holiday because I can't afford a Winnebago.
0: Yeah. But it sounds like you've embraced the right life now. It took a while to get there, but you feel like you're in a good place now. No other major changes needed?
2: I think I am, because at this age I don't have the caring responsibilities anymore. You know, I'm not a wife. My kids are like, you know, late 30s. Parents are dead. I am free of expectations from others.
0: Ali, while Tracy's on the phone, our parents play a role in fixing us into certain lives that can become disappointing later. What do you have to say about the role our parents and families can play?
1: Oh, yeah. I mean, it's hugely influential. These are the people that we observe growing up. And so those are the first narratives that we see. So when we start to think of things that kind of stray from that path, we might feel like wrong. I know here in the States, it's especially, parents of immigrant families are very, very, put a lot of pressure on their kids to sort of follow a certain path or to do things as they did. And so when you stray from that, you might get disapproval from, you know, families. These sort of things are pretty rigid too. If you look back to your parents, your grandparents, great-grandparents, people kind of did things a certain way, the same way, for a really long time. And there's a lot of systemic and structural things that are making it harder for young people to reach those same milestones. And so, again, people start to internalize it. They start to think it's their fault that they're not doing things the same way as their parents. And then you have the added expectation of maybe your parents are really pushing you to do certain things, and it can feel doubly tough.
0: Tracy, was there any elements of shame in your life? Like when we get told to live a certain life, we get shamed into it. And if we don't, we're disappointing someone and we're not a good person. Was shame ever used growing up?
2: Yeah, definitely. There's certainly rigid expectations, gender expectations when I grew up in the 70s and 80s. And, yeah, I had to struggle through that in my 90s and work out, yeah, how much did I owe to other people, you know, my parents' expectations, husband's expectations, society's expectations. Yeah, and I think freeing myself of those expectations has been good.
0: Well, you're on a good path now, Tracy. Thanks for calling in tonight.
2: Thanks, Ash and Ali.
0: Ali, let's continue on this journey. We're talking about late blooming, but it can arrive quite early for some people, this fear of missing out.
1: Right, right. Like, again, because social media sort of has opened us up to a number of people to compare ourselves to. And these milestones that people tend to hit are in a person's 20s. So I think, like, that's where we can really start to feel, you know, like we're falling behind. It's a period called emerging adulthood when, you know, these moments like going to college, graduating, living on your own, landing a dream job, starting a life with somebody. Yeah. These things all typically tend to happen in a person's 20s, early 30s. And so that is quite young to start feeling like you're already falling behind. Your life has hardly even started.
0: Yeah, I wonder what when this begins, this late blooming pressure. I guess the first major area is what career should you do? What job should you do for the rest of your life? And so that must be kicking in around 16 or 17 years old. What are you noticing about the pressures young people are facing when it comes to jobs?
1: Oh, it's hugely, hugely. There's so many pressures. I was just talking to a friend yesterday. His niece and nephew are in high school, and they are already being told by teachers, guidance counselors, to pursue, you know, careers in healthcare or in the trades because of the forces that are happening around AI and all of the shifts that are happening in the job market. Mm. So they're being told at such a young age that, like, you know, maybe this is the right path for you, or this is a more secure and stable path. But I can imagine if you are feeling like, oh, I don't want to do that, or, you know, I don't want to go into the trades, I don't want to do that sort of thing, and to pursue something else might feel like you're going against narratives. And even if you do, you know, follow your heart, you go to pursue higher education, and then you struggle to find a job after that, even when, you know, you are following your dreams, that can also feel destabilizing.
0: I'm not sure if this has kicked in the US, but in parts of Asia, they have this lying flat movement. I think that's in China and particularly in Japan, where young people are just giving up. They don't see the prospect of getting a good job, of marrying. All sorts of things feel like they're passing them by. So they just give up, stay in their apartment all day, don't do anything. There's a real nihilism that's kicking in. That's the danger, isn't it? With too many expectations, people will eventually just give in.
1: Oh my gosh, yeah, that makes me really sad, just sort of, you know, expecting that, you know, there is nothing to work for. And again, like, I don't fault people for that, because there are a lot of systemic barriers keeping people back. Like, everything is so expensive. It is harder to buy a home. It is harder to land that first job, especially if it's a job that you feel passionate about. Yeah. Wages are not keeping up with the cost of things. So, like, there are so many factors, I think, holding people, especially young people, down. And it doesn't surprise me that they might feel this nihilism, but it is certainly, it doesn't bode well.
0: This achievement culture that we live in, like you said, it did take us from caves to skyscrapers. So it can be very good at manipulating the natural environment and building wealth, but it can also disconnect us from our unconscious mind, our family, friends, nature, the still parts of ourselves that just want to sit quietly on the beach for 4 hours. It can disconnect us from a part of ourselves, this achievement hustle culture. And I think we in the West are paying the price for that disconnect, and we're not sure how to fix it. We've tried drugs and music and alcohol. I think we're struggling to fix that disconnect.
1: Right, right. And it is interesting because, you know, we do have that great, like, motivating factor to, you know, pursue more, but it means, like, the goalpost is always changing, you know? It's not so much just to have that, like, a nice apartment that you can afford. It's like, no, I have to have the better apartment with all of the amenities and the doorman and, you know, the skyscraper view. And when those are the things that, like, research has shown, like, doesn't really make us happy. Like you said, it is our relationships. It is connection with people. And so I think we're just maybe focusing on the wrong things, which is why I'm glad, you know, at least in the West, I feel like there's been a larger conversation about connection and loneliness and social health, because I think people are really starting to realize that that is the stuff that makes life worth living.
0: If you've just joined this conversation, Ali Volpe

0: is a journalist and author of a book coming up that's called Are We Still On For Tonight? We are talking about late blooming, being pushed into a life that really wasn't for you and trying to change perhaps later in life. Peter has called in from Wallaby Point. Hi, Peter.
1: Morning, Ash. Morning, Ali. How are you?
0: Good, good. Thanks this evening. What's your experience with late blooming?
1: I was saying to the producer, Ash, I was watching all my mates and that grow up through the 80s, buy the house, get married. So I thought I'll just wait. I'll wait till I'm into my 30s and then I'll see what happens. And funny enough, it happened in when I got to 31. I met a woman I've been with now for 26 years. We did have a house, but, you know, houses aren't everything nowadays because I hear everyone complaining about how they're struggling. So we're at the age in our life now where we're getting ready to retire and go travel our country and see what we want to do now.
0: So it sounds like you chose quite well by waiting till you were 31. What experience was that like for you? Like, do you think you chose well?
1: Well, I thought during the late 80s and that I was missing out because all my friends and that were going home to their wives. And I thought, well, then you'd see them out next and you'd say, how you going? They'd say, oh, well, we're not together anymore. I thought, well, I am doing the right thing by waiting, and it worked well.
0: Yeah. Ali, any reflections on relationships, leaving them a little bit longer?
2: Yeah, I mean, what the data shows recently, like, people are waiting longer to get married, to have kids. And on the one hand, I think it's great that people are maybe taking more time to consider and, you know, establishing their lives. But on the other hand, like, it can make people feel bad about themselves if they're, you know, realizing, like, oh, my gosh, I'm older than my parents were when they had me. Again, I think it all sort of comes out in the wash. Like, most people end up do having kids. It just is happening later.
0: Yeah. I've just had a slight technical issue that's come in. Peter, I've still got you on the phone. Okay, I just had to reset my system while it crashed on me. Okay, if you've just joined, Ali Volpe, author, is taking us through some of the issues around this. So, Peter, have you noticed any differences between you and your friends, the fact that you waited an extra 10 years to get married, any differences that you've noticed?
1: No, as I moved away from the area, like Ali was saying, you've got an expectation where you have to work as you to accomplish what you want. But I've moved away from that area from about 20 years ago, and I've really seen no difference. It's all the same wherever you go. Everyone expects you to have the big house and the luxury car and the luxury yacht, and I just think it's a waste of time nowadays.
0: Yeah.
1: And enjoy your life. Yeah.
0: Experiences and travel, and this is something people realise, don't they, later in life, that as the closer the end gets, the stuff isn't going to work. You just want to not try and hustle so hard and just enjoy the smell of roses, as they say.
1: Don't become the debt person to the people above you now, I think.
0: Yeah.
1: Get out there and enjoy your life, because I think the world's not going in the way you want it to now.
0: No. Peter, thank you for calling in.
1: No worries, Ash. Have a good one.
0: Ali, that seems like a good message, right? Just embrace life and enjoy it as quickly, as much as you can.
2: Yeah. So something that feels very simple that I think, I mean, certainly I forget to ask this question of myself is like why you might want some of those things, you know, like why you might want the big house, why you want to climb the corporate ladder. We sometimes are just living on autopilot and we think like, well, that's the thing I should be doing. So I think it's important to like ask yourself like, well, why do I feel pushed to do these things? Is it because like I want external validation? Is it because someone is telling me to do it? Or is it something that like genuinely would make me feel good?
0: Sam has given us a call to join the conversation. Hello, Sam.
3: Hello, Ashton. Hey, Ellie. How are you?
0: Good. Thanks. Tonight. What's your experience with this late blooming?
3: Well, I went a different path to the rest of my family. Most of my family were, my mum and dad were farmers, and I was one of 10 kids, and all my brothers are shearers, and they stayed in the agricultural industry. But I went as a baker and a pastry cook when I was about 15 and a half. I left school and did that. And then I did that till I was about 22. And then I thought, well, I'll give shearing a go because it's better money than baking. And I did that for 10 years so I could purchase my own bakery. And I know I purchased my own bakery when I was about 34. And in the meantime, in that I had a failed marriage and a few different things. But I met someone later in life, like probably at 29. I'm not really later, but it is later for a farm community. And my wife was 34. And we, since then, in 20 years, we've achieved, we've owned two bakeries. We've had two.

0: beautiful children. It's really been successful for us. And even to the extent, like in the last 4 or 5 years, things, I was struggling a bit with the baking. I said, I'm going to have to give up drinking alcohol because I was struggling with that. And then when I gave up that, I opened up doors. I started at my own personal trainer's business as well. So I do a little bit of personal training as well on the side, just because I was getting a bit lonely in the bakery, you know, and it's a good connection. So, yeah, I don't know. There's opportunities arise when you get older if you're willing to take a few risks and look after yourself a bit better, I think.
1: Ali, what Sam's saying is, like, he had a mission to go on a bakery business, building businesses as part of a couple. Do you think that can help make a relationship a bit more fun as well, to be on a mission together?
2: Yeah, I think, you know, many couple therapists would say, you know, having something that you both enjoy doing together really bonds couples. And it's interesting, like I think we often look for commonalities with our partner and write off anything that, like, any differences we have as like a potential red flag of like, oh, we both don't like this same hobby. But they might stop there instead of like looking for that shared interest that both of you maybe don't even know that you both like. So, I mean, you know, maybe they both were surprised that they liked baking and decided to like enter into this new business venture together. And like that can be their thing, as opposed to like coming in with your own baggage and trying to, you know, retrofit a relationship around shared interests.
1: Sam, I'm curious, what's it like to run a business with your wife? I mean, does it

0: think so.
1: Sounds like it was good. You needed someone to pull you into it, and she did that. What's been the reaction like from the shearing community that you grew up in?
0: Some of them laughed when I said I was going to do it, but I've actually had them at my pie warmer fighting over the last pie in the pie warmer, so I get the last laugh at the end of the day. So
1: yeah, they've embraced it as well. You probably are using some of their meat as well, their lambs and the sheep, that are lamb anyway, that's coming from the farms.
0: Yeah, well, I do, and I do use a lot of the recipes that I got when I was shearing, some of the ladies that were cooking for me. But my bakery is actually called Shear Lights Bakery, so I did keep a bit of a theme. So,
1: yeah, you can't fully leave it behind. If you were to go back to young Sam, would you have embraced the bakery? Is there something else you feel like, if the whole world is open, all the careers are open, what would you have chosen if you could choose anything?
0: Oh, I still would have chose baking, but if I could go back to talk to young Sam, I'd say just stop panicking. You've got plenty of time. Yeah. We've got more time than we think. That's the thing. So, anyway, thanks for letting me share my story.
1: Thanks for calling in, Sam. Ali, I think that self-talk is very important. If we're anxious, we can catastrophize. The world is ending. I've got to decide now. Whereas if we're a bit more, we have concern but not anxiety, we can be a bit more balanced in how we assess the dangers ahead in our life.
2: Yeah, I love how Sam put that, of like, I have more time than I think. You know, I think we are kind of like rushing towards that finish line. And, you know, maybe to like enjoy the process a little more. We have our whole lives ahead of us. Like, I mean, there is something to, you know, having motivation and keeping towards your goals. But at the same time, I don't think we need to be putting so much pressure on ourselves. Like, there's just tons of pressure, you know, again, for young people to go from high school to college, to get a degree, to jump right into their careers. But I think, you know, life happens in between those milestones. And like, that's the stuff you're going to remember.
1: I think we'll keep this conversation going after the news to see, what are the tips? What are the right tips to embrace the late blooming life? And we'll take your calls as well, Bob. We'll get to you straight after the news. You can call me on 1300 800 222. Your guest right now is Ali Volpe, who is a journalist and author of a book called Are We Still On Tonight? It's a book about friendship. Let's discuss late blooming, how to make it work for us after the news. I'm Ashwin Sedka. 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I'll be back in five.
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0: ABC News with Andrew Kaloupis. At least 16 people have been killed in overnight Russian strikes in Ukraine, with the four-and-a-half-year war showing no signs of ending. Here's Nick Palmerton.
1: Ukrainian officials say the brunt of the Russian missile and drone blitz was the capital Kyiv, but there's been strikes right across the country. Russian missile strikes have become a regular occurrence over the course of the European summer, with Ukraine running low on Patriot air defence interceptors. Kyiv's mayor says that it's the first time in several months the city's critical infrastructure has been targeted, with some residents told to expect a disruption to hot water. Elsewhere, Romania has scrambled fighter jets to destroy a marine drone spotted a few hundred metres from a Black Sea gas project, with its president blaming Russia.
0: The CFMEU says it will fully cooperate with Victoria's Royal Commission into corruption in the construction industry. Georgia Lenton-Williams with more.
2: The construction union has released a statement saying significant public attention has been focused on it. Yet anyone who knows the industry understands misconduct is not confined to one organisation. Victorian Premier Ben Carroll has released the terms of reference for the Royal Commission to investigate allegations of the criminal infiltration of unions and building sites. He says it will have the power to call former ministers and union officials.
3: It will follow the money, examine the systems that were exploited.
2: The Premier says he wants hearings to begin as soon as possible.
0: Detectives say a woman in her 20s is deeply traumatised after she was sexually assaulted in Brisbane's West and no longer feels safe on the streets she walks every day. Police say the woman was walking along Brookfield Road in Brookfield Thursday morning when she was stopped by a man she did not know and was assaulted. A 32-year-old man has been taken into custody. Local resident Tiana Uvali says she was shocked and horrified.
4: This is my hour of peace, and I trust this area to be very safe.

0: very quiet. I'm really shocked and horrified. The fact that I walked up and saw film crews here and then a blue tarp over there and someone says to me a woman's been sexually assaulted, it's horrifying. It's not something I expect to happen at all.
1: A new report has warned that offenders can pay less than the cost of a family takeaway meal to view and direct the live sexual abuse of children overseas. The Australian Institute of Criminology says offenders are exploiting everyday technology, financial systems and online networks to facilitate abuse. Deputy Director of the Institute, Dr. Rick Brown, says research from the Philippines gives some indication of how widespread the abuse might be.
2: There are some glimpses from research. If we look at the victim side, for example, just in the Philippines alone, there was a study from 2022 that estimated that there were 470,000 children in the Philippines in that 1 year that had been subject to this kind of offending.
1: The federal program helping older people with shopping, transport and Meals on Wheels will be extended to 2029. The Commonwealth Home Support Program assists 830,000 seniors with measures to help keep them at home, but it was due to be abolished next year and rolled into the new Support at Home program. But providers, including local councils, had withdrawn services because of the uncertainty around the program's future. Aged Care Minister Sam Ray says the government believes the program should also remain beyond 2029.
3: Separate from the Support at Home program. We'll begin consultation this year across the sector and importantly with older people to determine what the long-term future of the program looks like.
1: Maritime security reports say a tanker travelling off the coast of Yemen has been seized by armed men. With more, the BBC's Barbara Pledusher.
4: This vessel was intercepted about 136 nautical miles off the coast of Yemen. It was boarded by six armed people and they had redirected it towards the coast of Somalia. There are some defence analysts who suspect that this is related to the wider issue of shipping in the Middle East. So Iran had threatened to activate its Houthi allies in Yemen to block shipping in the Red Sea. Maybe the Houthi rebels in Yemen are coordinating with the pirates to disrupt shipping.
1: Germany has registered a record 14,000 deaths so far this year linked to extreme heat waves that have gripped much of Europe. Most of them occurred in 1 week in late June when temperatures hit 40 degrees Celsius. ABC News.
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6: If you have just joined the conversation, we're talking about late blooming and the idea that sometimes you get pushed into a life that really might not suit you, but you arrive there due to pressure from your family, from your parents. And so how do you change? How do you let go of the person you used to be and embrace a new life? That's the conversation we're having now about late blooming with author Ali Volpe, who was a journalist and author of the forthcoming book about friendship, Are We Still On For Tonight? Ali joins you now, but also Bob has called in from Greenacre. Hello, Bob.
7: G'day, Ashwin. G'day, Ali. Yeah, I had a funny thing. I spent 30 years working on the Sydney waterfront. I loved the work. About the year 2000, I had a marriage breakup, so I had to looked after my own two children that were 7 and 3, so I had to stop doing shift work. But I was a strong trade unionist and still am. But I got offered a job as I always was a security guard, but I got offered a job where I got my own company together and started employing people. And you come as a, it's a bit of a check. You go, boy, this boss work is as easy as I thought it would be. I thought I'd be the boss, the head of the thing, but you find you're open to the vagaries of your, you've got to look after your employees and your people that you're working for. We were looking after high-rise residential apartments, and I got working with Meriton Development's Harry Trigobov. I found he talked to me one day about boxing, and that was his favourite sport. So I got a fair bit of his security work because he liked boxers. And I was so surprised that the company that I worked for was P&O on the waterfront, and I wasn't overly fond of them, but they trained me. I took all of the courses that they gave, and they were invaluable to run a business. And I have a readjustment in my thought processes. I think I'd been a bit too harsh with them.
6: Yeah, so I suppose you've been on the other side. You've gone from employee to being a boss. Can you give us some insights into what the hardest thing you noticed was about managing people?
7: Look, it was around the time that there was a few things happening in Europe, and I had different people from different countries working for me. And one chap was from Egypt, and he was becoming a fundamentalist. And I came to him and I said, look, mate, that's okay. You can pray seven times a day. We're open to anything, but not in the hallways of people's apartment, in our office. And he said, I can't do that. We'll have to cut our ways. And he goes, okay, I'll go. And I said, wait a minute, I've got to pay you. And he said, what do you mean? I said, well, I'll give you a month's pay. And he said, wow, if I'd have known that, I would have left earlier.
6: That's the human side of it, isn't it, Bob? Those differences in culture and people's attitudes. But also, I'm just wondering about you personally. As far as late blooming goes, did this change your life? Was it the change that you needed?
7: I had to do it because I was left in charge of a 7 and a 3-year-old. Yeah. I'll tell you one of the things that struck me. People used to say to me, oh, aren't you good looking after your kids? And I thought, there's thousands of women out there, parents looking after their kids, and one bloke gets it, and I'm the best person in the world. And I go, that's not really fair. I became a bit more of a humanist, I think. I think you have to.
6: Ali, this is a nice jumping off point as to how men and women are treated differently when it comes to late blooming. They face different pressures in their life. What's your take on that difference?
8: Yeah, I think there's still different societal pressures on men and women. Women, I think, are still largely expected to get married and have kids, even though that is changing, and a majority still do. And I think there is a high expectation on men that they will be the breadwinner. And that's kind of largely what people are looking for in partners as well. It's like they are looking for some of the stereotypical things. So it makes it really hard to break out of those molds. And again, it can really inspire some feelings of being a late bloomer if you aren't subscribing to those things, or you feel like you maybe want them and you haven't done it yet.
6: Bob, thank you for calling in as well. So this is a nice way to transition, Ali, from where we used to be, the fact that we do need to make changes, but what's the most effective way to make them? So why don't we start then with the language we use? I think if we are to make a change in our life, we have to move on from the idea of, I have to do this, I must do this. Can you expand on that?
8: Yeah, I spoke to an expert a couple of years ago for a story that gave me the advice of, like, we have to put an end to the idea of, like, we quote-unquote have to do anything, you know? Instead of thinking, like, I have to read 50 books a year because other people are doing that, or I have to get married and have a kid by the age of 30 because, like, that's what my parents told me to do. You need to ask yourself, like, well, is that something you really want to be doing? And what might you rather be doing instead? Like, it sounds so simple, but it really requires some introspection because, like, again, we just sort of, like, are on autopilot sometimes. Like, okay, well, this is the path that has been laid out for me and the example that has been set for me by my peers, by my family, even by the media. And so what might it look like to do something a little bit different? And so, yeah, to just change your language instead of, like, I have to do these things to, you know, what do I want to do is hugely beneficial.
6: You have to is a very imprisoning kind of language, but there's very few parents that would let go, I think, of that kind of language, because there are rules, there are restrictions. There's different styles of parenting. I assume authoritative parenting where there's boundaries, but there's freedom as well. They balance putting rules in place and also give you some freedom to make your own mistakes. Whereas if you've got like an authoritarian parent, they're very rules-based. Don't do this because I said so. So that have-to language really comes from our parents, and it can be quite hard to untie that kind of language if we've been grown up around that, do this way because I said so, that kind of parenting.
8: Oh, yeah, absolutely. And like that, it stuff gets really into our psyches. It's really ingrained. And so, yeah, and I know just, you know, from folks who maybe are the oldest child and they've had a lot of responsibility placed on them. It's like, well, you have to take care of your younger brother and sister because you are more responsible. And like people start to internalize those messages and they think, okay, well, then I have to be responsible for the rest of my life, when I'm not advocating for, you know, throwing caution to the wind and being totally irresponsible. But, you know, maybe they don't have to be as uptight as they were taught to believe.
6: Yeah, I think, and this is a real opportunity. Just they take it, what do they call it? Take a moral inventory, stock take of your beliefs and where they're getting you to find healthier beliefs, because there maybe are some things that you have to do, but many things that you're saying you have to are probably you want to or you were told to. So we need to get good at analyzing ourselves, which isn't the easiest thing to do. We're not taught how to analyze ourselves.
8: Oh, no, not at all, which is why I find it sometimes helpful to think about the things like we value most in life and consider, you know, whether our actions are in service of those values. You know, if you really value your community and your friends, you might reconsider a job offer that would have you moving really far away from them because it would sort of, you know, be in conflict with your values. But I think people sometimes don't think of that decision. They're just like, oh, it's more money, it's a better job, like I'm gonna go and pursue that, and maybe they wouldn't be happy doing that.
6: We also need to get better at saying goodbye to a version of ourselves.
8: Yeah, I think that's also really helpful. One of the women I spoke to for this story about being late bloomers, you know, she found that by just like talking about the fact that she felt like a late bloomer. She posted on TikTok like, hi, I'm 32. I've never been on a date. I've never been kissed. And that allowed her to sort of mourn the loss of the version that she thought she might be. She thought she might be, you know, married in her 20s. She might have kids by that point. But by giving a voice to it, it allowed her to accept that this is where she was in life and to feel that loss instead of pretending it wasn't there or ignoring it or letting like resentment for those around her who were getting married, were building lives with their partners, instead of letting that eat her away.
6: If you've just joined our conversation, you're listening to Ali Volpe, who's a journalist, author of the forthcoming book about friendship, Are We Still On For Tonight? We are talking about late blooming. If there's something that's worked for you to transition your life later than expected, love to hear about it. You can text me on 0437 774 774. You can call in to 1300 800 222. Trev joins from Surfers Paradise. Hi, Trev.
9: Hello, Ashton.
6: What's your late blooming story?
9: There we go.
6: Yeah.
9: We're right. Yeah, look, it's interesting how one starts out and the principles you're given early in life, even if they are from the most conservative congregational ex-servicemen who believe in full dignity, you still hold those values. And yet, when you're 19, you might MC a church concert in drag.
6: Right. So this has become a personal story of your coming out in terms of the drag. And what was the family reaction like, and how did it change your life?
9: Oh, there was a bit of eyebrow raising, but I grew up in the church, and then at one point I went, you know, it wasn't like I become anti-church. It was just I just thought, yeah, I'll take a broader perspective, and I don't know. You go on, and then somewhere in life, I work with the Aborigines in Western New South Wales, the Barkindji people, for like 10 years, and it does change you.
6: Yeah, I'd love to hear about that. What's that experience like? What's the change that happened to you after those 10 years?
9: I don't know. I think the thing is that you go, I learnt this from my parents, maybe a block of 15%. I learnt this, you know, through my career, 40%. I learnt this by art galleries, 8%. But you don't have the different blocks argue with each other. You know what I mean? Like, oh, I'm now an atheist, but I don't hate my parents because they were Christians.
6: No, you've got that tolerance in you, but there's something that still echoes through you. Maybe those biblical values are still with you in some way, but in a different form.
9: My word, if anybody ever wants to talk about the Bible, I'll know more about theology than, to be honest, most Christians, because I read them for fun.
6: Yeah.
9: Like, the Bible is great. You know, you sit down with the Gospel of St. Matthew, forget the first chapter, but, you know, once Jesus is born, it's great. Yeah.
6: Thanks for calling in, Trevor. I'll bounce off that topic into Ali to see where we can go next, because what Trevor raised, Ali, was that encounter that he had with an Indigenous group of people for 10 years. What do you think about the benefit of engaging people who've led very different lives to us? Is that what's needed to change our mindset?
8: Oh, it can be hugely beneficial. You know, when we interact with people who are very similar to us, like, we sort of get into that echo chamber. It's really hard to have empathy for people who are different than us. And just to have a peek into a different experience can really give you a lot of perspective. An expert I talked to a couple of years ago for a story put it really interestingly of, like, again, to tie it into, like, this late blooming thing of, like, if we always feel like we are operating from a deficit, like we are behind people, we are a late bloomer, it starts to warp our view. It starts to make us think that, like, you know, we are the victims and, you know, we can't dig ourselves out of this hole. And it also assumes that people who live differently than us, you know, don't have the same, like, full life that we do. So if I, with, you know, a good job and a house and full relationships, feel like I'm a late bloomer, what does someone who doesn't have those things feel? Like, do they not have a life that is full of dignity? So I think it's, like, an interesting shift to have, like, to think about people who live differently than you do, or to be exposed to people who live differently than you do and realize that, like, oh, no, they're not falling behind either, so why should I think that I am?
6: Ali Volpe is your journalist and author guest for tonight, talking about late blooming. And I think we do live in a very much a doing culture, action and doing things rather than a being culture. And that encounter with the Indigenous communities perhaps isn't even more focused on just being rather than doing things, and the fact that there's still fulfillment there. I'd love to get your takes, though, on the subject. Clive has joined us from the Sunshine Coast. Hello, Clive.
10: Hello, Ashwin and Ali. Good morning.
6: Morning. What's your thoughts on the matter?
10: Well, I'm being very good at the moment and following the rules by staying in my lane in the highway and trying not to go over the speed limit. But, look, my view is that when it comes to following the path that you're following, we seem to have a group of people that are the glass half full and the glass half empty is the other group. But they miss the point, because the glass is refillable. And refilling that glass when you feel that you need to can often be difficult, and it's based on the opportunities that are presented to you. But the problem with opportunity is most people walk straight past opportunity because it's dressed in overalls and it looks like hard work.
6: Yeah. Can you take us into your life? What was the opportunity you took with a bit of hard work?
10: I'm in the aviation industry, and to become trained into that industry is very expensive and a huge commitment with no guarantees. And it would be extremely easy just to walk away from that opportunity, but I didn't, and I pushed on, spent lots of money, and I'm in a career that means that I've never worked a day in my life. I have to admit that when the alarm goes off at 3 a.m. to get off to work, it feels like I am working, but I have worked out of that industry for about 10 years for a bit of a break, and I can tell you now it's not hard work.
6: No.
10: So I'm very happy with where I am, and there's no real need for a change, although as I get older, at age 66, I'd like to think that I could start to slow down. But I don't want to slow down too much, because if you retire and slow down and stop, that's usually when things start to grind.

0: and you end up in an early grave. So keeping busy, I think, is
1: yeah, wild. Keeping busy. And I like that metaphor, that line you had about refilling the glass, because if you don't refill the glass, it's almost like you think that what happened in the past is what will happen in the future. You get stuck, things will never change. You get very fixed, like the glass is either half full or half empty. It's really good if you can just leave every day behind and be open to the idea that today might be different to yesterday, but that's not easy to do.
0: No, it's not. And look, we're basically, our lives run on decisions. We're making decisions every day, and it's how we deal with the consequences of those decisions that drives our life and actually imprints with our friends and family who we are. So at times, a decision might end up in a consequence that you don't like, so that's okay. Empty the glass out, refill it, and make other decisions and move on.
1: Nice advice, Clive. Clive, thanks for calling in.
0: Cheers, Ashwin.
1: Ali, I've heard this similar idea that your body is the result of the last 1,000 days of meals. Your bank account is the result of the last 1,000 days of financial decisions. Everything is largely the result of the choices you've made. Of course, there's an element of fate in it as well, but we perhaps don't think about those small decisions every day, which might lead to a better life.
2: Yeah, absolutely. Like, you don't wake up one day and suddenly have like the life that you want. It takes small, concentrated little steps. And again, I think like our culture really does value instant gratification and doing things quickly, when in reality, like, that's just not how life works. You know, to have a nice life in retirement, you've been constantly saving over decades. And life is sort of the same way. We make tiny steps in the direction that we want to head in hopes that work will pay off later.
1: Nikki joins us on the phone from Canberra. Hello, Nikki.
3: Hello, Ashwin. I'm in on the way up north at the moment, but with ACT plates.
1: So. Oh, sure. That's okay. And what do you think about late blooming?
3: So I've been listening all morning, and I heard the bit about mentioning, you know, what your family's expectations might be, whether or not they're strict or supportive. But I actually was trying to talk to a member of my family about something important to me, and it was really hard because I didn't want to cause upset, but it was like they got so upset with me and they put me down, like they dissed me by saying, you haven't even been overseas, you know, you haven't even been overseas, it's like you're not even a fully a person or something kind of vibes. And it was just like, that's so weird. It's like, how is everybody speaking the same? Like, there are people still in this country that have never seen the ocean, and it's like, you know what I mean? It's like some people,
1: It's an unusual thing to shame someone over something like that. It's almost like they're saying your mind won't be broad enough unless you travel, but you can have a very broad mind without going overseas.
3: Yeah, I mean, I've been to a lot of cool places in Australia and barely half of it yet, but another friend had a similar thing. She'd gone to Ireland when she was 19 or something for her travel after, you know, in between high school and college. But then with her kids, she was worrying about not being able to go overseas with them. She's like, that's just something that, you know, it was like other people were doing. It was this kind of level of success or level of function or something. And it was like, you know, I can look at pictures and hear, read about places that I haven't been to, and I can really go there without having a big passport.
1: Ali, this seems like another kind of pressure on each other with cheap travel, to just shame each other to travel overseas.
2: Yeah. I mean, it's just become another thing that people can, you know, cast judgment about. Yeah. And I think the way to sort of like get around that is to like express gratitude for the things that you do have, you know, like, okay, maybe I haven't been able to travel overseas, but I am thankful for, you know, being able to look at pictures of things and visualize myself there, or the travels I have been able to take domestically. And that, I think, takes some of the sting out of it. And then to realize, like, okay, maybe that aspect of life might be important to somebody else, but it's just, and it may be important to you too, but you know, your life just like isn't cut out for that right now, and it doesn't mean that you are less of a person for not having done that.
1: Yeah, I think it seems to be finding as much peace as you can inwardly and being taking that stock of your beliefs and knowing which beliefs of yours are causing you harm and which of them are okay to keep around. So there's a lot of contemplation to be done. Ali, is there any final message you would like to leave us with about this conversation on late blooming that we haven't covered yet?
2: Yeah, I think it's just important to understand, like, whose standards are you weighing yourself against? Is it against your own, what you think actually works for you and what you want with your life? Or are you weighing yourself against society standards, against your parents, against peers? And those people, they really don't matter. You know, of course, it's nice to get the approval of the people we love in our lives. But at the end of the day, we have to live with ourselves and our choices. And so to just try to make steps that feel authentic to what we want, again, easier said than done, and that feel like they're heading in a direction that feels like in service of a bigger goal.
1: Yeah, very much. Live for yourself more than others. Ali, it's been lovely to have your perspective today.
2: Thank you so much for having me.
1: Ali Volpe is a journalist and author of the forthcoming book about friendship. It's called Are We Still On For Tonight?
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1: In a moment, I would like to introduce you to someone who has travelled from India to Australia. And there was something about coming to this country that unlocked the kind of life she wanted to live with a level of freedom she couldn't live with before. So she also has some vegetarian tips, much more practical. It's not just about the big picture of living the life you want to. How about just some good vegetarian cooking tips as well from Indian street food? If that interests you, stick around for that conversation after this.

0: That's Moon Shadow by Cat Stevens. What a visual, beautiful visual. You almost travel with those songs, don't you? Dear Ashwin, a quote, a library card opens your mind to everything, even travelling, from Sleepless in Nui.
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0: We have just been talking about how one of the big regrets in our life is not choosing the career that we really wanted to and instead doing what was expected of us. Arriving in Australia helped your next guest to avoid that regret. She's made the move from IT to setting up a beloved vegetarian restaurant in Sydney, inspired by the bustling street stalls of her hometown in Delhi. Gunjan Ailawadhi is the owner of Flyover Fishery in Sydney and is also part of a show at the Sydney Fringe Festival in September called Feast, Chart Show Edition.
9: So I started my career as a computer science engineer. Yeah, that's what I studied. So yes, that's how it all began.
0: And were you passionate about computer science engineering, or was it just seen as a safe path?
9: No, it was something that my parents insisted I do before I tried to do anything else in life, as do most Indian parents. I mean, I was a good kid to comply, that's it.
0: Well, tell us more about that conversation. If you hadn't been encouraged to do computer science engineering, what would you have chosen in India all those years ago?
9: I was really interested in design and fashion and merchandising. I found the world of retail quite interesting because global retail was booming in India quite a bit, and suddenly we were seeing all of these global brands opening stores in India, and they were displaying their clothes in a way that they hadn't seen before at all. And I was really interested in that world, and I definitely would have chosen to do that if I had the opportunity.
0: So you have this natural creative side. Eventually you come to Australia. Mm-hmm. Can you tell us about arriving in Australia, and did you get to fulfill that creative side when you arrived here?
9: Yeah, I mean, arriving here, it suddenly became a question of what is it that I truly want? There was no restriction on what I could do. I could go study again if I wanted to. I could go look for a job if I wanted to, pursue a creative career. And I thought, I mean, how many times does life give you a chance like this? So I'm just going to try and pursue this creative career that I've been imagining. And I started to make art. And luckily enough, that was successful enough that I ended up becoming a professional artist. I had exhibitions that I was showing all over the world. At one point, I had this big exhibition in Amsterdam, and I had a solo exhibition coming up in Sydney. Yeah, lots was happening. It was all good things. But that whole career also felt very, very isolating because as an artist, you're mostly stuck in your studio. There's no one to talk to all day long. And yeah, I mean, that was definitely the hard part of being an artist.
0: Can you tell us more about this isolation that you felt? Because I'm sure many people arriving from overseas would feel a similar sense of isolation. It can be a hard culture to adapt to, so different to what you're used to. You have to be a real extrovert to get out there and make friends. Tell us about this isolation.
9: Yeah, I mean, Sydney is famously very, very hard to make friends. There's very few opportunities to meet people who you either didn't go to school with or don't currently work with or aren't your family or your cousins or somehow. Like, if you don't have any of those roots connecting you to other people, it can be quite hard to make friends as an adult in this city. And again, outside of that, I also felt that, you know, when we're in India, say you're feeling isolated and you don't have anyone to meet that particular evening, you still have the opportunity to just sort of go for a walk, see the community outside, see other people. And it's so important. Like, you forget how important it is to just see another person's face and have a small interaction with them. And it is surprising how few chances of such interactions we get in Australia, especially after you've clocked off work, you're home. There's just basically zero opportunities of that nature.
0: Well, there is a nightlife in pubs and clubs, but that was that something that didn't appeal to you particularly?
9: I mean, alcohol was never a big part of my life growing up in India. Being a woman, being from a conservative society already, yes, there was a little bit of that I indulged in when I got to Australia. But again, I found it very hard to make it part of my everyday life.
0: What is a part of the Indian nightlife is this food culture on the streets, the flyover culture in particular that you've mentioned. Can you tell us about that world? Because that's what inspired your cooking.
9: Yeah, absolutely. So we have so many street vendors in India, and everyone finds a spot that is a little bit protected from the weather, because you are trading outside in the open, whether it's raining, whether it's very sunny or it's very cold. So flyovers usually, which are overpasses in the big cities in India, tend to be these safe places where you can set up a shop near. And they're also landmarks in some way. So a lot of street food vendors would set up shops under these flyovers or close to these flyovers. And conversation amongst the public is usually about where have they eaten the best street food of late, and sharing, you know, hot tips with their friends. You should definitely go try something there. I had something at near such and such flyover. You should go try it. So, and all of these people have been there for many, many years. They don't have a name to the shop because it's under a flyover. So they kind of start to be known by the flyover that they're close to. So, and they're also like doing this work to sort of carry on the legacy of their families and their craft, and not for any kind of celebrity that we see in modern food culture. So, yeah, I mean, that idea really appealed to me of celebrating that guy who does things for the love of doing things, for the love of being around people, and how community forms around these street food guys. And that's how we ended up calling our restaurant Flyover Fritterie.
0: Tell us about this restaurant you've created, and how does it bring in the atmosphere of an Indian flyover food stall? The food, tell us about the food and atmosphere. Yeah. How you managed to recreate that in such a very different world?
9: Yeah, I mean, we really wanted to create a third space where people like me, who were looking for a place for connection, both with other people and back to their culture, or wanting to experience something completely new, could come. The food that we serve celebrates the street food of India, which is chaats. Chaat is a category of dishes that you can buy on the streets, which it literally means to lick. Any food that is lick-worthy is called chaat. And usually it's a combination of something fried, a little bit of yogurt, some tamarind chutney, some mint chutney, some pomegranate, some ginger, all kinds of fresh things that come together to create a small plate like that. And Flyover Fritterie in Redfern celebrates that category of food that people can come to in the evenings and sort of rinse their day with big, big bold flavors and textures, and be in the company of other people, discover something new. And no matter what your day has been like, no matter what kind of life you've lived during the day, it can all be rinsed and reset for the next day once you've had a meal like that.
0: I love that category of lickable food as a genre of food. It sounds like it should be sweet and sour and crunchy, something that packs a lot of flavour in a very short burst. Can you give us some tips on making delicious street food?
9: The easiest thing that can be done just at home is having something with yogurt and spiced with some cumin. So you take some cumin, roast it, pound it, make a little powder with it. Say you have some boiled potatoes, put that yogurt on top, sweeten the yogurt a little bit if you want to, and then a sprinkle of that freshly roasted cumin on there. Just that little bit will really sort of get all of your flavors going. And that's something really, really easy that anyone can do at home. And then you can put some sort of a sweet chutney in there, like a mango chutney, and then some sort of a green chutney. Think of it like a pesto, but no olive oil or anything, but just lemons instead of olive oil to make a little green chutney. And a combination of all of these things that you can quickly put together in your kitchen, it would easily categorize as chaat.
0: Yeah, that's lovely and exciting. And I think a little different. When people maybe think of Indian food, they might think of butter chicken, Rogan Josh, the sauces that you buy at the supermarket. I can imagine when you arrived here, you must have felt that things were becoming a bit generic in Indian restaurants and food. What was your impression of the scene?
9: Yeah, I mean, at restaurants, I found food that I'd never seen before in India. I was like, what is this? What is a curry? What is a naan? Because that's not how we are eating back home. Yes, we have the naan breads, but we eat them entirely differently to how people eat here in restaurants. And for me, I found all of that really, really strange. And I found even the people that claimed to love Indian food hadn't eaten Indian food the way Indian people are eating in India. So, that was a big sort of thing for me, that what is this?
0: You're listening to Gunjan Ailawadhi, who is a Sydney chef, the owner of Flyover Fritchery in Sydney, which brings street food to Australia. She's also part of a show at the Sydney Fringe Festival in September called Feast Chart Show Edition, where you can taste some of these flavours. Before we get to that show, though, can you tell us about the difficulties you may have faced in setting up a restaurant? It's a real entrepreneurial venture. What was hard about it?
9: What was not hard about it would be an easier question to answer. there's been a lot of learning in this whole process because I didn't have any kind of restaurant background before this. Just knowing how to treat people really, really well, understanding what hospitality is about, because this is one thing that Australia does really, really well. You can feel like someone's equal and still serve them at a restaurant, which is so completely different from being in India, where service culture is very, very different. So all of that I learned here. I learned how to sort of take care of people's time that they choose to spend with you. And of course, it was taking care of the product, the consistency in everything. Learning how to work with people was a very, very big learning curve as well. How to take care of your people, because over here we're so constrained with all the resources that we have. You really have to take care of people not burning out on anything in this kind of a business. And how to sort of strike a balance between striving for excellence but also not losing your mind.
0: Yeah, that's a lot to take in, and they don't teach you that. Yes. In their computer science degree. You would have had a good website, though, I can imagine.
9: Yes, you can check it out even now. It's pretty good.
0: On that point you make about the difference in service culture, I noticed going back to India, the service staff can be quite deferential because they're seen as, it was a class of people who would do service jobs, manual labour jobs. Can you take us more into that world of the deferential attitudes and how different that is and what an adjustment it was for you here?
9: Yeah, absolutely. I think in India, even for me, mentally, I thought that this kind of work was blue-collar work and it wasn't for someone who was a computer science engineer. And I really had to sort of drop that ego about myself and think of it as in the service of food and making sure people are having a good time. And then anyone over here has to do it. Like, no matter how high up you are, you will be involved in the smallest of tasks in a restaurant. And in India, service staff, like, not only do they feel deferential towards their customers treat them quite poorly as well. Whereas in Australia, that does not happen. If someone's serving you here, you don't think of them as any less than yourself. So customers are quite different to us over here as well. And again, learning that, you know, we are all equal in this space and having respect for someone who's doing the dishes, someone who's washing the floors at the end of the night versus someone who's at the checkout. They're all the same. Someone who's cooking, they're all the same people. And we're all a big team and we're working towards one end goal. Very, very different from India, where people will find different jobs for different kinds of people and then treat them very differently as well.
0: It's interesting. It's not just a job for you. This sounds like this career has shaped you and changed you somewhat. What's it like for you to go back to India, meet family and friends? Do they think you're a different person now when you go home?
9: Yeah, I think they get quite influenced in a positive way by me as well. Like I went back after COVID, after a long time, my father picked this up where he said, you say thank you to everyone that you meet. And in his life, he had never said thank you to a waiter before. And after seeing how appreciative I was of everyone's service, the Uber driver, the taxi driver, the auto rickshaw driver, or anyone at a restaurant serving me, I was really deeply appreciative of how hard their work and their life was. And I always made it a point to say thank you to them, which is the smallest gesture. And you don't think about doing it in Australia at all. You're always thanking people here. for whatever little favor they do for you or whatever little task that they do for you. And my parents were really taken aback by that. And they adopted it later on as well, which is so beautiful to see. Now every time I go back, I see my dad thanking everyone that does anything in his space. And it's beautiful to see that change happen for people that are near and dear to me.
0: Yeah, lovely to see that sort of shift, that reverse cultural shift happening from Australia to India. If you've just joined the conversation, you're hearing from Gunjan Ilawadhi, who is a Sydney chef, owner of Flyover Fritchery in Sydney, which brings Indian street food to Australia. So you've changed, gone through some challenges as a restaurant owner. What has been the best parts of the restaurant life as a career? What's great about it?
9: So many things are great about it, but the greatest thing is that we meet people on their best days. Like, very few people go to restaurants and they're having a hard time or it's a sad time of their life. We meet most people on their best days. They're celebrating their anniversaries, their graduation, their birthdays. And I feel beyond lucky that I ended up with a career that brings this many people on their most joyous days, on their most positive days. And I mean, to stand there every day and welcome that sort of energy into my life, so many careers I could have chosen which would have meant I had to be around people on their hard days, but this is definitely not one of those, and I must have done something truly good to sort of deserve this life now, so I'm very grateful for it.
0: I can imagine you become quite good friends with regulars as well, maybe similar to a radio career, you get regulars and you get to know them a bit more.
9: Yes.
0: Is it quite a privilege to be invited into people's lives that way?
9: Yeah, 100%. We've seen people for so many of their happy days, and like even some of them we see weekly now, and it's such a joy to see them there every time. And you form a very special connection with your community. And I always say this, that before I opened the restaurant, I had all the luxury in the world to go travel wherever I wanted to, which I did as well. But I never felt like I learned a lot at all. Like, to go to Europe, to go to Paris, spend a few days there, yes, you see things, but you don't meet the locals the way you would imagine that you would meet them while you're traveling. But when you open something like a restaurant, you really get to travel because people from all walks of life come to you. Some of them have just seen an amazing show or a theater or movies, or some of them have just been to sports. Yeah, and they'll come tell you everything, and you get to learn so much about people's lives, so much about what they value, so much of what is dear to them, so much of what they care about celebrating. And that I feel like it's allowed me to travel far and wide more than I would have if I had the freedom to go travel.
0: Yeah. It sounds like a deeper form of travel. It's a bit local, but you get to go deeper into people's lives and get to know them better as well. When I was reading about your restaurant, it focuses on vegetarian and vegan food. Is that part of the culture you grew up in, or tell us about that inspiration?
9: Yeah, I mean, I'm a lifelong vegetarian. My parents are vegetarians and I've never had meat in my life. So it just felt like the natural choice to open a vegetarian restaurant. But also I find that Australia is so open to vegetarian food. Even the meat eaters prefer to eat a lot of vegetarian food. So that kind of never has been the problem. And if anything, it has given us the constraint to sort of really do well in one thing and let one thing sort of become the star of the show, then worry about a big menu and have everything be our playground.
0: So there's a big difference between Indian home food and restaurant food, which you touched on earlier. For people who only go to Indian restaurants but have never been inside an Indian home, can you describe more about the difference between the two cuisines?
9: Yeah, I mean, Indian restaurant food is food that makes money and nothing else, whereas Indian home food is a place for creativity, for fresh ingredients, for lots of textures, for lots of big, bold flavors, and lots of different elements that all come together to make a big Indian meal. For example, there's no such thing as a curry where we're not making a stock standard base and just sort of putting different kinds of protein in there. We're taking whatever seasonal, whatever grows near us, and using very simple spices, very simple cooking techniques to not alter the nature of that produce too much, but still enjoy it in its absolute glory. And we don't sort of let it become all one thing. It's a textural delight to sort of eat Indian food at home. And it's a place for people to get creative as well. Use whatever is on hand to create something different every single day. We don't just say, hey, here's a menu of five different curries. One is a yellow one is a red one yeah. is a green one. That's just not how we eat at home. Yeah. We're eating very, very seasonal food, cooked simply, but there's a lot of technique in Indian food as well. I think a lot of people don't understand how technical Indian food can get. Like, all of those textures and flavors at their optimum aren't achieved because people were just throwing them in a curry.
0: You're going to be a part of a festival show, a comedy show. Can you tell us more about how your world of food marries comedy?
9: Yeah, I mean, I feel like the inception of Flyover Fritri started from understanding what comedy is. I remember I was thinking I want to start an Indian restaurant. I don't know what would be that starting point. How am I going to tell people to eat something that I learned from my mother rather than all of these curries and breads that they are already used to? And I remember I was listening to a podcast where this British guy was making a joke about onion bhaji, which is these onion fritters that are really, really popular. And I thought to myself, I was like, this guy understands this dish deep enough to make a joke about it, which means the culture around me, the country that I find myself in now, understands this particular dish. So, but the sad part of this dish is that in Australia, they still haven't tried a really good onion bhaji. I know because I grew up on this thing. My dad used to love buying these things fresh off the street. And we used to eat them very, very often in India. And I was like, people know what onion bhaji is, but they still don't know what onion bhaji is. So let's get them to try the best version of the onion bhaji first. And then maybe we can use that as the gateway drug into everything else that Indian street food has to offer. And that's how comedy kind of inspired the journey of Flyover Fritri as well, and gave me a direction to sort of pick with Indian food, because there's so many directions you can go. There's more than 1.6 billion people in India. Everyone's homes cook Indian food differently. And there is no one single definition of Indian food at all. So this comedy sort of gave me an in into what direction I could go in with respect to opening a Indian restaurant in Australia. And yeah, so with Jennifer as well, Jennifer Wong, who's doing the Feast Chart Edition show, she loves sort of making jokes about food, and it's a point of connection. And I think it'll be a really interesting show to sort of gather two chefs, two comedians, and talk about food, Indian home cooking, and how it is currently being represented in Australian life and culture.
0: Does sound like a good combination, food and comedy, two of people's favourite things. What about your parents, who initially pressured, if you like, you to do computer science because they thought that's a good, safe career? Have they come on board with your food, career and lifestyle? And do they have any, maybe not regrets, but reflections on whether they should have pushed you to do computer science in the first place?
9: So interestingly enough, for the first few years of me doing the business, I just did not tell them that I was doing this. I kept it quiet because I really wasn't sure about how this was going to go. And I didn't want anyone telling me I told you so. Every time they would call me on the weekends, I'd be like, sorry, I'm too busy with my friends. I have just way too many friends in this country. What do I do? And they'd be like, okay, she's busy. And then when I achieved the level of success with what I was trying to do, I went back to them and I showed them the website and I showed them the pictures. Luckily, they weren't on social media back then, so they couldn't spy on me.
0: Yeah.
9: And I went back and I said, look, this is what I've been up to this whole time when I wasn't taking your phone calls on the weekends. And since then, they've continued to be very, very proud of me. A lot of Indian publications have written articles about Flyover Fritri in India, and they love showing it off to their friends.
0: I love that. It's so relatable. People in the Indian community will maybe discourage you from an arts career. You have to do it, but don't tell them about it until you're playing Wembley Stadium or something very successful. Then you can let them know.
9: Yeah. Absolutely. I kind of didn't tell them till I was on the news already.
0: Very, very relatable. Gunjan, lovely to chat to you today.
9: Lovely to chat with you as well. Thank you.
0: That was Gunjan Ahluwalia, who is the owner of this restaurant in Redfern called Flyover Fritchery, and also part of this show at the Sydney Fringe Festival in September. So if you're interested, it's called Feast Chat Show Edition. Molly says, thank you, Ashwin. Great discussion about Indian street food. Deb, oh, Ash, she's just a delight. What a great way to start the day. Thank you as well, Tracy and Nikki, for your kind words. Enjoying the guests that we're having on. A bit of a variety today. You know what's wonderful about today, though? It's Friday.

0: That's the Easy Beats, Friday on my mind. After the news, we will cross to the markets. We'll tell you what's making news in Australia, and then we'll cross over to New Zealand where there's news. Sometimes it's quite quirky. Stick around for that after this.
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0: ABC News with Andrew Kaloupas. Anthony Albanese has admitted it was an error to go on the Bush Deep podcast following weeks of criticism over comments he made during his appearance. Here's Isabella Tolhurst.
1: The Prime Minister has come under scrutiny on several occasions for his appearance on the Bush Deep podcast. First, for saying he would shag Kylie Minogue during a game of shag, marry, date. And last week, he was criticised for making hand gestures when talking about a gift of melons from the Japanese Prime Minister. He told 7:30 that if he had his time again, he would not have gone on the podcast.
2: You always need to do better, and that's why initially I made a very clear and unequivocal apology.
1: The PM says he tries to reach people through different media formats, but said going on Bush Deep was clearly an error.
0: Victorian detectives investigating a sex assault scandal consuming the Sydney Swans have been told players paid adult entertainers to use drugs off their bodies. Here's Olivia Jenkins.
3: The investigation revolves around an alleged incident at the Pullman Hotel in the hours after the Swans defeated Essendon on Sunday. Adult entertainers were hired to join Isaac Heaney, Chad Warner, James Jordan, Riley Bice and Nick Blakey. Senior police sources have told the ABC they understand an arrangement was reached for players to pay extra to take drugs, believed to be cocaine, from the women's breasts and buttocks. It's unclear how many or which players allegedly participated. Police became involved after one of the women made a complaint she was allegedly touched without her consent. No arrests or charges have been laid.
0: US President Donald Trump's top economic advisor says he will next week unveil fresh economic sanctions on Iran. Scott Bessent has argued that the new sanctions will mean the US is less likely to return to heavy military operations in the region. It comes a day after the president warned of economic consequences against any country that provided any type of lifeline to Iran. Mr. Bessent has told CNBC that any country found to be doing business with Iran will pay a price.
4: Either transferring money, buying their oil, they're doing seaborne ship transfers, then the U.S. Treasury and the U.S. government, they will put its full might and force toward enforcing against you.
0: The three countries trying to mediate a peace deal in Gaza have condemned the latest round of Israeli strikes in the war-ravaged territory. Here's Middle East correspondent Matthew Doran.
5: Turkey, Qatar and Egypt say they are deeply concerned about what they view as Israel's ongoing violations of the October 2025 ceasefire in Gaza, noting the timing of another wave of deadly attacks this week, which local authorities say killed at least nine and injured more than a dozen. It

0: Came off the back of meetings between Israeli authorities and the Trump administration-backed Board of Peace. White House officials, including the president's son-in-law, Jared Kushner, are trying to get Israel to agree to the latest iteration of the peace plan after Hamas's conditional agreement to disarm. But Israel insists it will only stop attacking Hamas once Hamas no longer poses a threat.
1: Australia's veteran community is pressuring the federal government to scrap a proposed change to access to allied healthcare. The government announced that the $5,000 annual threshold in the budget, which it says is not a cap, it will require veterans accessing allied health services above that amount to demonstrate their clinical need using a yet-to-be-determined mechanism. RSL Australia's national president, Peter Tinley, says the threshold must go.
2: This affects over 25,000 veterans who will go over that cap on any given year. We are talking about some of the most vulnerable veterans in our community. These people with complex needs that tap into allied health services for a long period of time.
1: The British government is not commenting on the private security of the Prince Harry and his wife Meghan as they prepare to return to the UK. Here's Europe correspondent Elias Kluwer.
3: Prince Harry has spent years in a legal tussle over his taxpayer-funded security, but as it stands now, the publicly funded protection given to the Sussexes is on a case-by-case basis. Any extensive around-the-clock security must be paid for by Harry and Meghan. The Home Office and the UK Prime Minister have refused to comment on personal security arrangements. Harry and Meghan will likely return to a non-royal residence outside of London within weeks, and their children, Archie and Lilibet, are already enrolled in schools here for the term starting next month.
1: ABC News.
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5: And it's terrific to have you here on this Friday. It is the 21st of August. If your week is ending, you're looking forward to the weekend, it is great to have you on board. And I hope you're going to enjoy the days to come. But enjoy the morning with me. We've got some great tunes to share. And lots of requests that have been coming through this week as well. Get in touch on the text line 0487 993 222. I'm Michael Clark. This is Becky Cole.

0: Adele there. Life Goes On. Marianne in Toowoomba asking for that one this week on the text line 0487 993 222. Hope you enjoyed that, Marianne. Becky Cole will be at the Gympie Muster, not long to go. And another Beck has got in touch with us this morning, texting through saying, I'm listening to your show and the kookaburras of Amamore Creek State Forest in equal parts. Have a wonderful time there, Beck. We might catch up with you next week there too. And also requesting some Lynn Botel. She's going to be a guest there as well. We can do that for next week. Absolutely. Hopefully good weather for the muster. Let's take a look at the weather across Queensland today. Toowoomba partly cloudy with a top of 20. Maryborough looking at partly cloudy conditions, 24. Gympie partly cloudy and 23 today. Bundaberg mostly sunny, 24. Gladstone mostly sunny, 24 degrees. And Rockhampton, 26. Also a mostly sunny day. Mackay partly cloudy with 24. In Townsville, 26, mostly sunny. Cairns will be partly cloudy up to 27. If you're looking for the sunny conditions ahead west, Mount Isa, 31 and sunny conditions for today, while in Longreach a top of 29, and also looking at a nice sunny day ahead.
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0: Had a message from Jim in Bowen wanting to play this Slim Dusty song for Mark and his wife at Wongaloo.

always good for a Slim tune, particularly when it's a special request. I love that one. Thanks, Jim. Nice to hear from you this morning. And hello to Mark at Wongaloo and the family as well. This is Early Morning Country.

0: Such a lovely song from Kerry Perrett there that is called Dusty Dreams.
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0: And because we're on ABC Country and ABC Listen, that means people from all across the world can listen in and enjoy the show, including Bennett, who loves to get in touch with us from Singapore. It's always good to hear from you, Bennett. And a special request, a shout out to his mum, Vivian, today, who's got a very special birthday coming up on Monday. I won't be around on Monday, but I thought I'd get in nice and early and wish Vivian a very happy birthday and play this song. This is Brandon Flowers, a new track called Paradise.

That is another rock star who's felt the pull of Nashville. That is Brandon Flowers, best known as the lead singer of The Killers. That classic tune, Mr. Brightside, that everyone loves to sing. He has now turned his attention to Nashville. He's got a new album called Thrasher coming out soon, and that is the tune Paradise. I like the sounds of that. Hope you do too. And that is a very special song going out to Vivian ahead of her birthday on Monday. Vivian in Singapore, requested by her son, Bennett. We are a global community here at Early Morning Country, and it's always good to hear from you, however you're getting in touch. Now, Rose is in Mitchell and was wanting to hear a little bit of Lady A. So let's keep that international flavour going for you for the moment with this classic tune.

Lady A and Need You Now on this Friday. Bob in Mackay. No, I haven't got to your song yet. So still on the list to find and play for you. So thank you for your request. Now, finishing off this morning with a bit of news. Australian Idol, you might know the show. A new judge announced this week, taking over from Kyle Sanderlands. And it's Morgan Evans.

0: Yes, a reinterpretation there of John Denver's classic. Morgan Evans, thank God she's a country girl. Thanks for your company this week. Have a great weekend.
1: Good morning, ABC News with Sue Fitzpatrick. A man will have his case heard in the Brisbane Magistrates Court today after he was charged with rape overnight. Police say a woman in her 20s was walking along Brookfield Road when she was allegedly sexually assaulted by a man yesterday morning. A 32-year-old man has been charged with multiple offences, including six counts of rape and stalking. Detective Superintendent Andrew Massingham says the incident has left the wider community shocked.
2: I can say that this poor young lady is traumatised as a result of what has occurred to her. We have a number of systems in place to look after her welfare. I say to the people of Brookfield, we are with you, we stand with you, and we are there in numbers to protect you.
1: New advice given to the federal government shows the timeline to reach 1.2 million new homes has slipped further since the federal budget. Here's senior political correspondent Jake Evans.
3: Federal government, together with the states, promised to build 1.2 million new homes by mid-2029, and later the finish line moved to September 2030. But the government's expert housing group will today reveal that the timeline has slipped by 3 months since the federal budget. It now expects the target won't be reached until the end of 2030. Performance across the states is uneven, with Victoria expected to meet its housing obligations by December 2029, while New South Wales won't finish building its share of the National Housing Accord until March 2032. Interest rate rises, housing tax changes, and the ongoing war in Iran have rattled investor and builder confidence.
1: The Prime Minister concedes he shouldn't have given an interview to satirical podcast Bush Deep. Since appearing on the podcast last month, he's been forced to apologise first for remarks about pop star Kylie Minogue and then for seemingly suggestive comments about two melons gifted to him by the Japanese Prime Minister. Anthony Albanese maintains there were no innuendos, but he has told 7:30 that appearing on the podcast was a mistake.
4: If I had my time again, which you don't, then I wouldn't have done that podcast. You know, we have a view which is trying to talk to as many people as possible, but clearly that was an error.
1: Overseas now, North Korea has fired a barrage of ballistic missiles towards the sea as South Korea and the US wrap up joint military exercises. Correspondent Alison Horn has the detail.
5: South Korea says more than 10 short-range ballistic missiles were fired from the Pyongyang area toward the sea to the east of the Korean Peninsula, labelling the action a grave act that violates UN Security Council resolutions. The launch came after the sister of North Korea's leader condemned ongoing US-South Korea military drills, despite Washington substantially reducing American participation in the exercises. South Korea's military has been ordered to maintain full readiness.
1: A court in the US state of Nevada has released sealed documents related to media magnate Rupert Murdoch's trust case, revealing a detailed account of how his succession battle unfolded. Alison Schau reports.
6: Unsealed court documents reveal Rupert Murdoch's growing suspicion that his younger son James had been making trouble and fueling press speculation about succession. The Murdoch family battled in court in 2024 in Reno, Nevada, with Rupert and Lachlan Murdoch ultimately failing to change the family trust that would guarantee Lachlan's control of the media empire. The family reached a deal last September that guaranteed Lachlan's succession. The detailed court findings had been sealed until now.
1: Back home, Brisbane River ferry services will be out of action for 4 hours again today as maritime union workers stop work in a protest over pay. Ferry services will be disrupted from 9 o'clock this morning for 2 hours and then again from 4 o'clock this afternoon. It comes amid a wage dispute with the company that runs the CityCat and Cross River fleets. To sport, and the Storm's fate NRL hope finals hopes are over after Penrith overcame three sin binnings to hold on for a 22-14 victory in Melbourne. Brian To'o crossed for a first-half hat-trick as Penrith raced out to a 22-0 lead before Penrith's Liam Martin, Lindsay Smith and Jack Cogger were all sent off to the sin bin. Melbourne scored three tries after the break but was unable to keep its finals hopes alive. Queensland's weather now: isolated showers along the coast and scattered towards the Cassowary coast. Cairns 27, Townsville 26. Showers expected between the Sunshine Coast and Bundaberg. Brisbane 24, the Gold Coast 23. The Sunshine Coast 22 degrees.
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0: It is Friday, the 21st of August. It is also World Senior Citizens Day, celebrated annually on this day. It honours older adults, recognising their life achievements, raising awareness about issues affecting them like health and social inclusion. Important topics to discuss. So if that matters to you, then very happy World Senior Citizens Day. And thank you for being a part of the show this morning. Thanks to everyone listening in, no matter where you are. Hello to Dazza in Country Victoria, who's been enjoying the show as well, requesting some Catherine Britt. We might pop that in for next week. And also telling me that the kookaburras are going nuts this morning at this hour, which is, yes, what kookaburras sometimes do. The beautiful sounds that they make may be competing with the sounds of my songs, including my mystery tune today. Twisted title, started it yesterday and I jinxed it because I said, oh, this is going to be an easy one. And everyone who called up got the song wrong. It's not the tune that I'm after. So you've had 24 hours to think about it. I'll play it for you soon and maybe you can get it right and we can clear the decks on this Friday. Also, I want to talk to you about when you travel. Are there places that you go to where you have to do stuff? Like sometimes you're encouraged to participate when you get to a famous monument or location. Like throwing coins in a fountain, putting a lock on a bridge, kissing a stone, or shoving a coin into some areas of stone. It's caused a problem in one part of the world. There is a solution. You'll find out more next. Interesting one if you're a coin collector to listen to this story soon.

0: Pete Murray, Opportunity, one of our finest singer-songwriters. And we love music of all shapes and sizes. David at Warwick getting in touch this morning saying, I wasn't really watching TV the other day, but a country tune was playing on it. It was actually the start of the movie Tender Mercies, which I started watching with Robert Duvall. He was singing It Hurts to Face Reality at the start. Duvall learnt every song in the film, performed them all himself. Remarkable, I think. Wondering if you could give that tune some airtime, please. I'll see what I can do, David. Yeah, that was a big role for him. He won the Oscar that year for his role in Tender Mercies. And it came in a time when a lot of actors were gravitating towards country stories, because also Sissy Spacek had won the Oscar for Coal Miner's Daughter just a couple of years before that. And so it was really quite a big thing. It was wonderful to see. And a wonderful film, too, that Bruce Beresford directed. The Aussie director. So, yeah, I think it was his first Hollywood movie that he made, and had a wonderful experience working with Robert Duvall, who sadly left us not that long ago as well. So certainly a big Hollywood star who is missed. I love the smell of napalm in the morning. That was one of his other great roles.
1: Your stories, your voice. Where local meets the world and you stay in the know. ABC Southern Queensland.
0: Let's see what's happening with the weather today across Queensland. We do have some isolated showers for exposed parts of the east coast, tending scattered along the Cassowary coast. It's going to be cloudy with isolated showers in the southwest, tending scattered south of St George to Birdsville. Patchy morning fog inland in southeastern Queensland today, and it should be mostly sunny elsewhere. Moderate east to southeasterly winds in the east, tending moderate east to northeasterly for central and western Queensland today. Those maximum temperatures above average in central Queensland should be near average elsewhere. What's that ridge doing today? Well, the ridge is extending across the state from a high centred over the Tasman Sea. That high will shift east and weaken over the next few days, and that will allow that ridge to slacken. Elsewhere, we've got a trough located over the far southwest of the state that should linger there until becoming more mobile and skirting eastward across southern Queensland on Friday and Saturday. A trough drifting back over to western Queensland on Sunday and Monday. And a ridge builds in the east of the state, a new one arising from a high to the north of New Zealand. If you're following the weather, that's what we can expect in the coming days. But for today, Brisbane, mostly sunny, looking at a top of 24 degrees. In Dalby, partly cloudy, 23. Toowoomba, partly cloudy and up to 20. Bundaberg, you're in for a mostly sunny day with 24. In Gander, partly cloudy, 25. And Maryborough, partly cloudy, seeing 24. Gladstone, 24 degrees. Rockhampton, 26, both mostly sunny. And Billawheeler, partly cloudy, 27, your top temperature. In Moranbah, partly cloudy and 27. Mackay, a partly cloudy day, 24. And Bowen, partly cloudy with 26. In Townsville, mostly sunny, 26. Ingham, a possible shower, and 25. For Innisfail, a shower or two and 24. Cairns, partly cloudy, 27 degrees. And in Weipa, mostly sunny with 33. To Normanton, sunny conditions today, 32. Mount Isa, sunny and 31. The outlook for Richmond, sunny, 31 degrees. Barcaldine, sunny, 28. And Longreach, also a clear and sunny day with 29. Now, Charleville becoming cloudy with 27 today. Cunnamulla, the showers increasing and a top of 22. Birdsville looking at a shower or two with 22 degrees. And Thargaminda, those showers increasing for you today and up to 20 degrees.
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0: Have you ever travelled somewhere in the world and they encourage you to do something, or there's a superstition, legend or tradition about doing things, like maybe kissing the Blarney Stone for good luck if you've been to Ireland? I did that. I didn't realise you had to bend over backwards to do it, so that was quite hilarious, and they took a photo of me doing it as well, which it's not one of my best moments, but anyway, there was that. There's those bridges in Amsterdam where people put locks on them, love locks, those sorts of things. There's also, of course, the Trevi Fountain, where people love to throw coins. Lots of areas where people throw coins into fountains. But what about sticking coins into the middle of rock? The Giant's Causeway in Northern Ireland is one of the world's most striking landscapes and one of the most visited sites in the UK. Over the years, tourists have taken to jamming coins between the columns and into cracks, either for luck or for love. But as the coins rusted, they started causing physical and chemical damage to the rocks. Yay, humans, hey? A conservation project was begun, and now with the help of volunteers, the equivalent of 10,000 coins have been removed. Dr. Kirsten Lemon from World Heritage is helping to restore the site and explains how the project is unfolding.
4: The Giant's Causeway is quite an enigmatic site when it comes to geological features. So if you imagine, it is approximately 40,000 rock pillars that are all interlocking and are jutting out into the Atlantic Ocean on the north coast of Northern Ireland. So not only is it, I suppose, inspiringly beautiful because of where it is, but these really unusual hexagonal features really are quite prominent when it comes to looking at that whole coastline.
5: I mean, I've been there. You stand on and you look down and you scratch your head, don't you? I mean, how on earth could they have just all popped up like that?
4: Yeah, the regular nature of the rocks themselves are, I think, one of those things that makes that site so interesting. But we now know, after scientific research over the past 100 or so years, that the Giant's Causeway formed as a result of volcanic activity just under 60 million years ago. But we have volcanic activity in other places, or have had in the UK. What makes the Giant's Causeway special is that the lava that flowed from these volcanoes, it actually pooled into valleys. And because it cooled down really slowly, if you like, the valley sides acted like a big thermos flask. So the lava cooled down slowly, and as it cooled, it cracked, and it cracked into those really regular patterns that we see.
5: So created by this activity on a giant scale, but it's been activity on a much smaller scale that's been causing problems with these coins.
4: Absolutely. So over the past, I suppose, maybe 10, 15 years, we've seen an increase in the number of tourists that have come along to the site and have put coins into the cracks, these natural cracks within the rocks, and it's those that are causing the problems.
5: And an operation then was needed to get rid of them. How strange.

0: forward has that been?
1: Well, I suppose what it really started out with is that myself and colleagues from the British Geological Survey, what we did was we undertook a survey to assess the damage that the coins were doing in the first place. We suspected there was damage, but we weren't entirely sure. So by looking at the coins, where they are, what's happening around them, as you've already mentioned, we were able to assess that there was physical and chemical damage to the causeway itself. So what's been happening since then is that we've had a pilot program to try and remove those coins. And I think the sheer scale of what we've been able to remove and the depth of which they've been stuck into the causeway has really, I suppose, surprised us all.
0: And what about that process, removing them without damaging the rocks? How have you gone about it?
1: Well, it's been a very laborious process. So we've actually engaged the services of a local stonemason who is very familiar with working with this kind of stone. And he's literally gone at it a bit like a dentist, removing material from within the little joints in the rock. So we've basically used picks and taking one out painstakingly one by one. We've got around about, we think, about 10,000 of the coins out in total, and it is only in one area because there are coins actually all across the Giant's Causeway and the Causeway Coast World Heritage Site. So we've got a long road to go, but we've taken them out from the most obvious place.
2: Goodness me, 10,000 coins taken out of the Giant's Causeway in Northern Ireland. That's Dr. Kirsten Lemon from World Heritage speaking there to the BBC. But what happens with those coins? I guess they were rusting and causing problems. That's one thing that we know. We heard in the story there. But I don't know. You might be like me and you still have, you know, the coin collection at home. Not the fancy coin collection, but just when you've got the odd coins around, you throw it in and it adds up. You know, it can help with Christmas shopping or something like that. What's happening with those 10,000 coins? Is someone benefiting out of that? I guess they come from all over the world, maybe, or perhaps they were all converted into UK currency at the time. I'm fascinated by that. What happens to all of those coins? And if they need someone to take them to the bank to put them in the coin counter, I'll do it. Do you still go to the coin counter? Do the banks still have them? Because it's been a few years since I've used them, but I love that. That's just fun, where you pour all the coins in and watch the numbers add up. And it sorts it all automatically. I just think that's a load of fun, which says a lot about me and what I get up to in my life. Same thing with when you do the recycling of the bottles and put that in, and then you see, oh, look at that amount going up. I know. Simple pleasures. That's me.
3: Plugging on the blind side.
4: If we truly are a sporting nation, then we need a section in the census about our sporting interests and affiliations.
5: Why is this?
4: I know.
3: Ryan HG.
6: Surely a write-in campaign would draw the attention of organisers to the need for these questions. And maybe you mark it up yourself.
4: Or just up the top of it. You know, I love Manly. Foz is doing a great job.
6: And I get all my rugby league from Bludging on the
4: Blind Side. From Bludging on the
7: Blind Side. ABC Southern Queensland.
2: Yeah, so good to have you along this morning. It is Friday. It is time for our final Twisted Title Challenge of the week. And this is one I started with you yesterday.
8: Brain of Stone.
2: And I went out on a limb and said, I think this one's really easy. And it turned out not to be easy because the suggestions you gave me weren't of the song that I needed. So twist that title around again this morning and see if you can work out what song I'm actually thinking of.
8: Brain of Stone.
2: We had a very popular song that was suggested a couple of times yesterday, but it was not right. And people were quite confident thinking that was the answer. So no, we were thinking again and going back to the drawing board for today's challenge. 1300 630 222 if you'd like to play the final challenge of the week.
8: Brain of Stone
2: is not the title of the song that I need today, but if you twist it around, perhaps you can work it out. It's been a funny week because we've had a few of the ones earlier in the week which I said, oh, I think this is really difficult. And then they got solved from the very first caller. And then yesterday I said, oh, this one's really easy. And it wasn't to be. So back to the drawing board today.
8: Brain of Stone.
2: Hope you can get it right this morning. Let's have a go and give me a call on 1300 630 222.
9: I live near Cambuya.
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2: Yeah, you've made

0: to Friday, which is great. It is the 21st of August. The month is moving along, isn't it? And I know there's a lot going on in our communities across the weekend. Don't forget to catch up with your brekkie shows. They'll be looking after you from 6:30. But before all of that, ABC News, you'll be catching up with AM and also your rural news for today to get you started. Or maybe you're already on the road. If you're travelling today, all the very best to you. And yeah. Hope it's going to be a good journey if you're travelling over the weekend as well. I will be. I'm getting on a plane today to catch up with family. So I won't be with you on Monday. Alex, who is taking all your calls at the moment for Twisted Title, will be in the chair for me on Monday. I'll be back on Tuesday. So look after him, be kind to him, and have fun as he unleashes mayhem, as he always does whenever he's in the chair. So you never know what could happen. He's more exciting than I am. That's for granted.
1: Brain of Stone.
0: Oh, who's going to get it right today? If anyone, because this one was a little tricky. We couldn't get it right yesterday. So let's go for a journey across Queensland and see who's playing. Andrea is calling in from Pittsworth. Hello, Andrea.
2: Good morning, Michael.
0: Are you having a good Friday so far?
2: Yeah, I just started holidays today.
0: Oh, yay! How long have you got off?
2: A month.
0: What are you going to do?
2: I'm going to Adelaide next week, so that's exciting.
0: Oh, is it?
2: It is.
0: I always find Adelaide not exciting. Apologies to all the South Australians out there. I just, yeah, it's okay. It's all right. It's nice. Go and see the mall's balls in Rundle Mall.
2: No, I saw them many years ago.
0: Oh, you always got to go. I was going to take a photo with them. That's my highlight for Adelaide. Now, Andrea, what do you think the song is?
2: Heart of Glass by Blondie.
0: You're going for Heart of Glass. Lots of people yesterday were saying Heart of Gold, the Neil Young song. And I had to say no, but you reckon it's Heart of Glass.
2: Mm.
0: Are you confident in your answer today?
2: Yes.
0: Andrea, you are starting your holidays in style. You are absolutely right this morning. That is great. Well done. Look, will there be some winery tours maybe on your holiday?
2: Perhaps. We're having a look at the region.
0: That'll be nice. Have a wonderful time. And don't think about work at all.
2: No, I won't.
0: There you go. You've got it right this morning. And who sings Heart of Glass?
2: Blondie.
0: Yeah. Do you like Debbie Harry?
2: I do.
0: She's great. Absolutely. Taking us back to the 1970s with this one. It was Heart of Glass, our Twisted Title for this morning. Andrea in Pittsworth, well done, and have a great holiday break. Everybody else heading off to work this morning. Yay!

0: Take you back to the days on the disco floor, maybe. That is Blondie, Heart of Glass. Our twisted title for today, Andrea getting it right. Well done, day two. So that means a fresh challenge on Monday when Alex will be looking after you. I'll be back on Tuesday. Have a great weekend.
1: Bringing us together.
2: 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Where now it's really even more so just becoming fashion.
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0: Good morning, ABC News with Sue Fitzpatrick. A 32-year-old man will appear in a Brisbane court today, charged over an alleged sexual assault in Brisbane's West yesterday. Megan Danzey reports.
1: The woman in her 20s was walking on Brookfield Road in Brookfield yesterday when she was allegedly stopped and sexually assaulted by an unknown man. Following an hours-long search, police located a 32-year-old man on Moon Lane yesterday afternoon and charged him with multiple rape and stalking offences. Police say their investigations are ongoing and will increase patrols in the area over the coming days. The man will have his case heard at the Brisbane Magistrates Court today.
0: The Sydney Swans will face fresh questions today as a police investigation into an alleged sexual assault linked to the club continues. Digby Werthmuller reports.
2: Coach Dean Cox and captain Cullen Mills are due to front media later this morning. Five players have been stood down for breaching club standards around drinking and bringing women back to the team's Melbourne hotel. Police investigating the alleged sexual assault have also been told some players paid extra to take drugs, believed to be cocaine, off the bodies of female adult entertainers. It's not known how many or which players are alleged to have participated in the drug use, which is not being investigated by police as a separate criminal matter.
0: A senior market strategist says Australia remains one of the better sovereign borrowers in the world, despite government debt briefly topping $1 trillion. Westpac's Martin Wetton says Australia's AAA credit rating makes it attractive to global investors. He says the harder issue is how governments manage spending and services.
3: Either raise taxes or cut its spending. Probably cutting the spending is the smarter one, but very few people want an expenditure cut or fewer services, so they want those things paid for, so debt is a necessary part of that equation.
0: Overseas US President Donald Trump's top economic advisor says he will unveil fresh economic sanctions on Iran next week. Scott Bessent argues the new sanctions will mean the US is less likely to return to heavy military operations in the region. The president has also warned of economic consequences against any country that provides any type of lifeline to Iran. Mr. Bessent has told CNBC News that any country found to be doing business with Iran will pay a price.
4: Either transferring money, buying their oil, they're doing seaborne ship transfers, then the U.S. Treasury and the U.S. government, they will put its full might and force toward enforcing against you.
0: The UK Prime Minister says the government will not comment on the private security of Prince Harry and his wife Meghan as the Sussexes prepare to return to Britain. Here's Europe correspondent Elias Kluwer in London.
5: Prince Harry has spent years in a legal tussle over his taxpayer-funded security, but as it stands now, the publicly funded protection given to the Sussexes is on a case-by-case basis. Any extensive around-the-clock security must be paid for by Harry and Meghan. The Home Office and the UK Prime Minister have refused to comment on personal security arrangements. Harry and Meghan will likely return to a non-royal residence outside of London within weeks, and their children, Archie and Lilibet, are already enrolled in schools here for the term starting next month. Elias Kluwer, ABC News, London.
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0: St Kilda at Docklands. Clint Wheeldon reports.
1: Two clubs who would have expected so much more in 2026. The Saints and the Suns ended their season with a scrappy match in front of a crowd of just more than 14,500. The Suns led at every change. John Noble had 42 disposals and a goal. Took Miller also had 40 touches and Leo Lombard booted three. Suns key forward Ben King also kicked three to finish with 60 goals for the season. He was emotional in the winning rooms after the game, adding weight to the expectation. He's played his final match for Gold Coast. For the Saints, Brad Hill had 42 touches in his 300th game. Clint Wheeldon, ABC Sport, Melbourne.
0: Queensland's weather, isolated showers along the coast with scattered showers along the Cassowary coast. Cloudy with showers in the southwest, mostly sunny elsewhere. Cairns 27, Townsville and Rockhampton 26, Mount Isa 31. In the southeast, mostly sunny today, Brisbane and Ipswich 24, Logan 23, the Gold Coast 23, the Sunshine Coast 22 and Toowoomba 20. And looking ahead, a cloudy start to the weekend.
2: Good morning. Welcome to AM. I'm Melissa Clark in Canberra, coming to you from Ngunnawal country and acknowledging other custodians. Pressure is mounting from Australia's veteran community on the federal government to scrap a looming change to access to allied healthcare. From July next year, there'll be a $5,000 threshold for allied health spending for veterans, with any treatment above that amount to require demonstrated clinical need. The government says the change will help limit unnecessary over-servicing, but RSL Australia's national president says what's planned isn't the right way forward. Here's political reporter Lexi Junawick.
3: Andrew Hamilton's home in Ballarat is quite a distance from Capitol Hill in Canberra, but a fiery debate in Parliament this week has captured his attention. The government plans to bring in a $5,000 threshold for veteran spending on allied healthcare.
4: If you're going to put a cap on it and it's going to restrict it, then I'm not going to be able to access what I need to be able to move and play with my kids.
3: The father of three served for nearly 28 years in the Royal Australian Artillery in Iraq and Afghanistan.
4: I was medically discharged with some spinal damage to the neck and the lower back. Managed to pull myself together and get into helping others.
3: On budget night in May, the government announced the $5,000 annual threshold, which it insists is not a cap. It'll require veterans accessing allied health services above that amount to demonstrate their clinical need using a yet-to-be-developed mechanism. Minister for Veterans Affairs Matt Keogh repeatedly defended the plan in question time this week, insisting veterans won't be worse off.
5: We've been clear when we announced the changes to allied health to improve access that we would also be consulting with the veteran community around how do we make sure that we ensure that there's no gap in service provision to our veteran community as a result of these changes.
3: But that hasn't eased veterans' fears. Andrew Hamilton, who's now the Secretary of the Ballarat Veterans Assistance Centre and the Vice President of the Ballarat RSL, says there are many questions still to be answered about what the spending limit will mean for him and other veterans come July next year.
4: And I get about $6,000 worth of physio a year. Without that physio, I'd be struggling to move as much as I can now.
3: RSL Australia's national president, Peter Tinley, says while many aspects of the reforms announced in May, such as increasing fees paid to allied health professionals to expand the network of providers available, are very welcome, the cap must go.
6: We are talking about some of the most vulnerable veterans in our community. These people with complex needs that tap into allied health services for a long period of time.
3: Instead, Peter Tinley believes the government should be doing more to target the small number of providers doing the wrong thing.
6: Using veterans as the hammer is not effective. They've got processes and procedures inside this department and other government departments to prevent fraud and over-servicing, they should be using those first.
3: With consultation on the reforms about to start, Mr Tinley says RSL Australia and its sister organisation Legacy stand ready to assist.
2: Lexi Junawick there. It's yet to be confirmed, but it's likely Australia has just seen some of the largest mass bird deaths from the spread of the H5N1 bird flu. More than 1,000 crested terns have been found dead across three islands in South Australia. And in Tasmania, 28 penguins have died on King Island. Isabel Masali reports. On South Australia's Kangaroo Island, tour operator Craig Wickham welcomes visitors from across Australia and the world. For some, the bird life is a big draw card.
7: Kangaroo Island has 13 species of birds for which there is a Kangaroo Island subspecies. They look a bit different, their calls are a little different, and in some cases their behaviour's a bit different too.
2: But now a significant challenge looms for the island. More than 1,000 dead seabirds have just been discovered on three islands, two of them close to Kangaroo Island. The other is off the state's York Peninsula. They were crested terns, and authorities believe the cause is bird flu. A little penguin on Kangaroo Island is also being tested.
7: It's pretty sad, but to a large degree, it's inevitable. This particular strain of bird flu has been moving around the globe.
2: Marcel Klaassen is a professor of ecology at Deakin University.
8: We had these incursions starting in late June, and by now it has well and truly arrived, and I'm afraid this is only the start of the mayhem that is awaiting us, and notably our wildlife.
2: He explains gulls and terns are particularly vulnerable because they gather in large groups.
8: But there are over 400 species that have so far been impacted by this virus globally, and that's only what we observe.
2: Federal Agriculture Minister Julie Collins says these mass mortalities are not unexpected.
9: Whilst we cannot stop the spread of the H5 bird flu, we are doing everything we can do to prepare and to respond.
2: That includes a vaccine rollout for some high-priority native species. Professor Klaassen warns more deaths will come, especially when many Australian bird species start their breeding season.
8: Yeah, so spring is going to be, I'm afraid, a dramatic season for our wildlife.
10: If you think back to COVID social distancing, the closer people are, the more likely they are to be exposed. And so it's really anticipated that through the breeding season you will see multiple mass mortality events around the country.
2: Bethany Hoy is a disease ecologist and lecturer at the University of Wollongong. She says the latest deaths are distressing, but believes the impact can be reduced in future outbreaks.
10: Using this really unique opportunity to understand, well, what is it that means that individuals are more likely to die or survive, then you can start looking at ways to really increase that potential for individuals to survive.
11: Bethany Hoy from the University of Wollongong, ending that report by Isabel Masali. Victoria has become the latest Australian state or territory to acquire a fully electric fire truck. Fire Rescue Victoria says the new vehicle shaves precious seconds off response times and makes for a more comfortable ride for firefighters, as Oliver Gordon reports.
12: Some of the sounds of this fire truck are very familiar. Others are not.
13: We're just going to start the truck up, push the power button on. So the truck's running now, and what you'll notice is there's no sound. So yeah, we get a little beep to say that the truck's ready, but that's it.
12: Fire Rescue Victoria's Craig Brownlee is in the cab of the organisation's first fully electric fire truck.
13: So in comparison to a diesel when you start it, yep, they're noisy. On this truck, it's the lack of noise, so they're very quiet to operate.
12: The truck, which has been named Evie, is big and red like any other fire truck. But because there's no diesel engine taking up space, you can walk inside it, almost like a bus. It's been sent out to fight fires alongside diesel trucks and has been found to make it to jobs nearly half a minute faster on average.
13: Firefighters are getting there on average 26 seconds faster.
12: And why?
13: Well, the electric motors provide a lot more performance than the diesel motors. This has instant torque off the line, meaning that we're getting from 0 to 60 faster than we do in a diesel. And we do that maybe, you know, 8-9 times going to an emergency, and those accumulative benefits are showing this 26 seconds.
12: And this is a glimpse into the future. Fire Rescue Victoria is aiming for a 50-50 split between EV and liquid fuel vehicles by 2045. In an urban setting, fire trucks only have to travel distances of around 10 to 15 kilometres, so the electric trucks are well suited. The technology and infrastructure to allow rural fire trucks or long-haul freight truckers to travel long distances isn't quite there yet. University of Sydney transport expert Dr. Andrea Pellegrini says that is a work in progress.
14: If we do not have enough infrastructure, then it's hard to have electric trucks on the road, right? And we don't buy electric trucks on the road because we do not have enough infrastructure. So the infrastructure needs to be able to co-evolve with the market.
12: But the academic says with diesel prices being as volatile as they are as a result of the conflict in the Middle East, the move to electric trucks will likely gain momentum.
14: There have been many more inquiries about electric vehicles since the war started because consumers or prospective customers are afraid about the petrol cost. So I'm assuming that some of this will also impact when it comes to articulated trucks and trucks in the future.
11: University of Sydney's Dr. Andrea Pellegrini ending Oliver Gordon's report there. And that's early AM for today. In finance, the oil price is higher. The global benchmark Brent crude is trading at $93.50 US a barrel. Gold is higher at $4,530 US dollars an ounce. And the Australian dollar is lower. It's buying 71.1 US cents. I'm Melissa Clark. It's a quarter past six.
15: 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ABC Southern Queensland.
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17: Good morning, I'm Jessica D'Souza. Thanks so much for your company on The Rural Report this morning. Coming up, a call out for a nationwide study into containment feeding and the cross-country bull sale celebrating its 20th year. But first, a new report is out looking at the well-being of Australia's farmers, and it's not a pretty sight. The study is sponsored by Dairy Co-op Norco in partnership with the Black Dog Institute, and it found that more than half of farmers are depressed. One in five say they experience poor mental health. One in seven have had thoughts about suicide. And 91% feel they are undervalued by the general Australian public. Lauren Behane spoke to Norco CEO Michael Hampson at the report launch in the Northern Rivers of New South Wales.
18: The impact of natural disasters and the response that our farmers are getting from that is meaning that instead of having a major issue every 10 years, they're generally seeing two in five, sometimes three in five major natural disasters on their farms, which most of those cost over $1 million per farm, whether that's, you know, floods, whether that's droughts, whether that's fires, etc. And of course, you've only got to see what happened with the Strait of Hormuz, where, you know, diesel went from, you know, less than $2 a litre delivered on farm to $3.50 if you could get it, and then fertiliser going from $800 a tonne to $1,800 to $2,000 a tonne. These significant cost impacts resulting in 27% of our farms surveyed in this report across Australia are operating at a loss. And that is a significant financial burden that, you know, our Aussie farmers who produce the best food in the world for us and for other people, you know, are having to bear the brunt of this all by themselves.
17: Norco CEO Michael Hampson. Now, Jane Paulson is a dairy farmer in New South Wales' Riverina region. She's been through two floods in the last 5 years, and she says it's been difficult as these events get more frequent.
19: It's just been since then one sort of problem to fix after the other, and that's what sort of keeps you going, I think, because you just want to get it back to whatever normal is. But yeah, when it rains again, you sort of think, you know, what's going to happen here, and you can feel that sort of anxiety. But for us, it's just about being resilient, getting the farm able to move into the next generation, to the kids, and making sure that the things we lost, like our hay and silage, that they don't lose, you know. So we've been sort of looking at where we put things, trying to raise it up onto dirt and stuff like that, so that if that happens again, they'll at least have feed to get them through it, because that was probably the scariest thing, was when the animals survived it, the milking herd, it's like, what are they going to eat now? And we relied a lot off donated stuff from charities, but also our friends, and, you know, you're forever grateful for that. But it's something that you just, yeah, you, that fear of not being able to feed them after they survived that was terrible.
17: New South Wales dairy farmer Jane Paulson. Now, Professor Samuel Harvey is the Executive Director and Chief Scientist at the Black Dog Institute. He says more needs to be done to combat the issue.
20: Look, progress is going too slowly, in our view. One of the things that I commonly say when talking about mental health is the time for just talking about this has passed. I think we used to think it was good enough that we were highlighting the problem, we were beginning a discussion, we were reducing stigma, and that were all, they were all really important early steps. But that's not good enough anymore. We need to start implementing practical steps that are going to begin to turn the tide, and that's going to involve politicians, communities, researchers and clinicians like myself.
17: Professor Samuel Harvey ending that report from Lauren Bohane. Of course, if you or anyone you know needs help, call Lifeline on 13 11 14. You're listening to The Rural Report. My name is Jessica D'Souza. It's 19 past 6. Let's take a look at the weather for today. Sunny in the north, Normanton 32, Richmond and Mount Isa 31, to central Queensland, Rockhampton, Taroom and Emerald, mostly sunny in 26, Bulawila partly cloudy in 27, to the central west, Longreach sunny and 29, moving south, Kingaroy, partly cloudy, 22. Gatton, mostly sunny, 25. Toowoomba and Stanthorpe, partly cloudy, 20 degrees. Roma, partly cloudy, 25. Charleville, becoming cloudy, 27. Cunnamulla, showers increasing in the afternoon, and 22. And Birdsville, a shower or two, also 22. 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
17: Now, sheep producers across Australia are being asked to take part in a new national study into containment feeding as researchers look to fill a major gap in knowledge about how it can support lamb production and drought resilience. The University of New England's Paddock to Pen project is investigating the outcomes of containment feeding for sheep, including whether it can deliver benefits during drought and help producers build climate resilience. The project is currently involving 15 trial sites across northern New South Wales and southern Queensland, but project lead Coonamble animal nutritionist Dr. Jill Kelly says they want to hear from sheep producers nationwide.
22: With the national survey, we're really trying to get as many environments as we can. So different climatic conditions, different breeds of sheep, different pen sizes, you know, whether the shade or not, different feeding systems. So whether like a total mixed ration or a self-feeder system, and what's in the diet. So there's so many variables. I've felt this for years, is that the cattle feeding system is pretty professional, and we've probably looked to America and learnt heaps, and it's become quite refined and very professional. But lamb feedlotting, you know, confinement feeding of lambs still occurs on farm, and farmers are just sort of teaching each other and learning their own way. So it was time to have a good look at what was actually going on.
23: What are you learning so far from the information that you have collected?
22: We're only halfway through the project. We've gathered some really great data on about 8,000 lambs on 12 farms. That's currently being analysed. All will be revealed and published with time to come. We are finding that there is like a lot of variation between farms.
23: Are you able to take the season as well into account, or is that kind of redundant when it comes to containment feeding?
22: No, absolutely. So we've deliberately tried to get a spread of lambs, like some fed over summer, some fed through autumn, through winter, to look at what season and climate and temperature and humidity and barometric pressure and all that sort of stuff does to intakes and lambs and health. And also we know that there's been quite a lot of research already done in the south. And so this is specifically targeting lambs in northwest New South Wales and southern Queensland, because that's a geographical area where there probably hasn't been any intensive research done. There's quite a difference amongst the geographical areas of the country, particularly with things like animal health issues. We really haven't asked the farmers to do anything, and we're pretty conscious that this isn't a controlled research project. It really is just an industry observational project to try to get a baseline of what's happening on farm. So we've just captured data of what's already happening on these farms.
17: Animal nutrition expert Dr. Jill Kelly speaking with Lucy Thackray. Now, it's a cross-country trip only a select few bulls make, from Queensland to Western Australia's Fitzroy Crossing for its annual bull sale. This year marks the 20th edition of the sale, with 123 bulls up for auction to Western Australian and Northern Territory buyers. Now, Central Queensland cattle producer Steve Farmer has been a vendor at the sale for 17 of those 20 years. He says the sale has really grown from its humble beginnings 2 decades ago.
0: actually it started off very, very basic. The original sire was actually held out on one of the local station in their in

0: home yards, and then it's grown as it come into the Fitzroy rodeo grounds here. And over the years, we've built pens and built a selling ring, and a lot of physical work's been done over here. But the type of bulls that we've produced over the years have probably been fairly consistent in that you bring bulls suitable for the market over here. Yeah, it's probably just a testament to some of the original vendors and the buyers over here as well, that it's still been going after 20 years. We've certainly had challenges over the years in just getting bulls here, and through COVID years and all the rest of it. It's never really been an easy feat getting them over here, but certainly the buyers have stuck by us. And probably the difference in this sale also is that the actual sale committee is pretty much made up of the actual buyers more so than made up of vendors. So over the years, they sort of tell us the type of animals they want and what's important to them, and that's probably what's really made this sale work for all of this time. Probably over the years, I guess the scene has changed a little bit over at this end. Probably a lot more corporate operations over here these days compared to the original. There was probably a lot of more privately owned properties over here 20 years ago. But yeah, it's still a pretty good catch up and a social occasion for a lot of those people that you've been to almost every sale in the last 20 years as well.
1: What's particular about this sale compared to the other bull sales that you would attend throughout the year?
0: Probably really, the bulls are specifically suited to this environment and bringing them over here. They're not a lot of sale preparation put into them, so they're traditionally a little bit lighter, so they're ready to go straight out in the paddock and do their job. Certainly, everything's semen and morphology tested. That was sort of something that came in probably well before a lot of sales in the east started using morphology testing. It was sort of the buyers over here were chasing that sort of stuff. Obviously, a lot of higher percentage of polled animals, and very good. Sheath's always been an important factor over here as well. So bulls over here are generally very very tidy in that area as well.
1: If you could predict how the sale would be evolving over the next couple of years, can you make any predictions for that?
0: Certainly, data is more and more important for the buyers over here. There's more people looking at EBV data, and fertility is very very important to them also. And the probably the balance of the different breeds or whatever else that there's sort of certainly Droughtmaster's been strong, some Brahmins have been strong. We've got Charbros over here as well, and Red Brangus. Different stations all chase different breeds.
1: Yeah, and I know I asked you this a little bit earlier on in the year, but for this sale, how have your bulls travelled? How is it all looking?
0: Yeah, bulls have travelled really well. We've got 123 or 24 bulls over here. They've obviously done the full 4,500 kilometres over here, and yeah, there's no lame bulls, no nothing sore or anything like that. They just walked off the truck. As though they just got on the truck at the other end.
1: Central Queensland Droughtmaster breeder Steve Farmer. To markets now, numbers down at Blackall this week. Here's Sam Hart.
2: Numbers reduced to 1,750 at Blackall this week. That included 350 bullocks, 950 cows and 100 bulls. Southern exporters were still active in the market, and while a larger portion of the cow run was showing signs of winter, the prime cow pens were firm on last week. A larger yarding of bullocks saw a small improvement in price, and while grown heifers to the processor over 540 kilos eased by 7 cents. Very few yearling steers and heifers were yarded and the quality was mixed. Grown steers to feed made to 422.2, while those over 600 kilos to the processor made to 402 to average 393. Medium weight prime cows sold to 348.2 to average 336, and store cows over 520 kilos made to 324, averaging 322. Heavyweight three-score cows held firm, selling to 355 to average 350, while prime four-score cows topped at 370 to average 368. Heavy bulls sold to 438.2. It's been Sam Huff, the National Livestock Reporting Service.
1: And Lockie Spry was at Emerald.
3: Emerald Combined Ains yarded 1,100 head of prime and store cattle. 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

0: The prime market softened slightly with fewer lines of heavier cattle presented in Emerald, while the store market remained firm but slightly dearer, particularly for better quality cattle. In the prime section, bullocks over 550 kilos sold to 400 cents to average 395, while steers 500 to 550 kilos making up to 440 cents to average 397. Heavy heifers over 400 kilos made to 418 to average 372. Heavy cows over 520 kilos topped at 348 to average 330, while cows 450 to 520 kilos made as much as 340 cents. In the store section, feeder steers 4 to 500 kilos sold to 456 to average 410, while steers 350 to 400 kilos sold to 460 to average 405. This has been Lockie Spry on behalf of Emerald Livestock Selling Association.
1: And that's all we have time for on the Rural Report this morning. Thanks so much for your company. It's time for local news and weather. Up next, it's 6:30.

0: ABC Southern, Western and Northwest Queensland News. Good morning, I'm Jay Carstens. A jury has heard closing arguments in the trial of a competitive bull rider accused of raping a teenage girl in Warwick. Dan McRae reports.
1: 26-year-old Clay Benjamin Hall has pleaded not guilty to two counts of rape in the Warwick District Court. The court heard Mr. Hall and the girl met on the street in the early hours of the morning while in town for the Warwick Rodeo in October 2021. Crown Prosecutor Samantha O'Rourke told the jury it was a crime of opportunity and that the girl never consented. Defence Barrister David Jones KC said Mr. Hall did not dispute that intercourse took place, but argued the girl initially consented and that Mr. Hall stopped as soon as she began crying. The jury has retired to consider its verdict.
0: A United States-based aviation company has won a tender to build Queensland's first wide-body aircraft maintenance facility at Toowoomba's Wellcamp Airport. The state government has granted Landlocked Aviation $12 million in funding to build a nearly 8,000 square metre commercial shed to paint and refinish aircraft. It'll primarily be used for defence and military aircraft. Chief Executive of Landlocked Aviation, Andrew Howard, says they're hoping to start operations in 2028.
2: All of the wide-body paint and refinishes is currently done overseas, usually in the US or Singapore or Southeast Asia. Very big focus on local employment. We'll be employing apprentices in our first year. It's a great addition to the aerospace industry in Queensland, which is already very significant.
0: A national infrastructure company is investing $259 million to build a solar energy facility in northwest Queensland, supporting a prominent outback mine.
3: APA Group has signed an energy supply agreement with a subsidiary of Evolution Mining, providing solar power to Ernest Henry Mine near Cloncurry. Announced on the ASX yesterday, the 72-megawatt Sibylla Creek Solar Farm in Mount Isa is set to power the site during operational hours, alongside a 52-megawatt battery energy storage system. APA Group executive Darren Rogers says construction will begin by the end of the year. Operations will start in mid 2028.
4: That will create around 140 local construction jobs during the period.
3: The farm is set to run until the mine's end of life in 2046.
0: Stakeholders and agricultural bodies are raising concerns about landowner rights over the state government's proposed critical minerals bill. The bill, which was first brought to Parliament in June, could expand state approval powers for strategic projects on private land. AgForce Queensland and Katter's Australian Party leader, Robbie Katter, met with community members in Toowoomba yesterday to address growing pushback. AgForce General President Shane McCarthy says landowners are concerned the bill would erode their property rights.
5: The company has the ability to go to government to say that their project is of strategic importance, then the government can step in and acquire that land, and therefore it negates any power of negotiation that landholder has.
0: An outback mayor says people on working holiday visas are the backbone of many rural towns, as the federal government confirms it will slow down visa processing amid speculation of wider changes to immigration rules. Longreach Regional Council Mayor Tony Rayner says he is prepared to raise any

0: and community concerns with the federal government if changes to immigration rules begin to impact the rural shire. He says backpacker workers are vital for hospitality and agriculture.
1: All of those businesses now, you will find international workers there. They do a terrific job. They're often well-travelled, well-educated. They have a great work ethos and they're a very good fit for our Western communities.
0: And one of Outback Australia's only marathons is expecting to double previous year's participants as running booms in the Queensland bush. Mount Isa's Outback to Stack will kick off on Sunday morning with 190 participants registered to tackle the marathon, half marathon or walking events, which start from 4:30. Organiser Morni Sher says runners are coming from across the state. And to the weather, it's partly cloudy in the Channel Country and Darling Downs. It's sunny in the northwest, central west and Gulf Country. It's heading for a top of 31 in Mount Isa, 20 in Toowoomba, 25 in Roma and 29 in Longreach. 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
5: Good morning to you. 25 to 7. The sun has risen on a really nice looking Friday morning. Wherever you are listening this morning, whether you're listening to me across southern Queensland or out around Longreach or Mount Isa, it's going to be a lovely Friday and heading into a terrific weekend. Possibility of a few showers around for the southern part. We will talk weather details in just a moment. You've probably heard by now the latest development in this particular drama in the British royal family, the drama that only needs two names, Harry and Meghan, goes into another chapter soon. Home is calling for the Duke and Duchess of Sussex. Prince Harry and Meghan Markle are now moving their family back to the UK after living in the US for 6 years. After the shocking decision to walk away from the royal family that caused an open feud, their return may be a further indication of a shift, or it just may ramp the drama up a little bit further. You heard in the news there the ongoing debate about the level of security they will be afforded given their current question mark status. Are they royals or are they not? So more on that in the news throughout the morning. Let's talk about something with a little bit less mystery, although only slightly less.
4: When it matters most, turn to us for trusted news, thoughtful storytelling and the conversations that count. ABC Southern Queensland.
5: Let's find out what's happening weather-wise. Christy is at the Bureau of Meteorology this morning. She could tell us what's happening right across the region. Christy, good morning and welcome. What can we expect out of the weather for today and across the weekend?
6: Look, we've got an interesting weather system that's moving into the southwest of the state today. It's fairly cloudy down around the southwestern Channel Country. There's a bit of a trough that's gone through Birdsville and places like Thargaminda as well. Thickish cloud band through that very far southwest. It looks like it's moving into southern parts of the Maranoa Warrego as well. A little bit of rainfall with that, not too much in the gauges so far, but we are expecting the chance of showers or patchy rainfall, maybe even some thunderstorms in the far southwest Channel Country today. Across elsewhere, though, through sort of southern inland Queensland, around the Darling Downs. This morning, just some fog, and we've seen fog around Kingaroy. Oakey's been trying to get into fog as well. It looks like there's quite a few patches here and there. So take care if you're out and about on the roads. But otherwise, it should be a fairly sunny day through the Downs, or at least a sunny morning. We might start to see some of that cloud through that cloud band, or from that cloud band that's over the southwest, pushing into the Downs a little bit later in the day, but probably not too much rainfall. The rainfall probably mostly staying sort of, I guess, west of about St George. In terms of the central west and the northwest, it's also looking pretty sunny as well, and pretty settled. That rainfall, as I mentioned, really mostly staying down in the Channel Country. So expecting to stay dry through Longreach in the central west and up into the northwest as well. In terms of our maximum temperatures today, we're mostly looking above average temperatures through much of the listening area, particularly down in the southwest. It will be quite a lot above average through sort of parts of the Channel Country and the Maranoa-Warrego ahead of that approaching trough. The further north you go and the further east you go, the closer it gets to average. But our top temperatures today, looking at sort of around the, I guess, low 20s in the southern interior, 20 for places like Toowoomba and Stanthorpe, 22 for Warwick, up to about 25 for places like Gatton, Gundawindi, St George, Roma, Miles. Thargomindra around 20 as well, Birdsville around 22, getting up to about 27 for somewhere like Charleville, Longreach up to 29 today. Mount Isa heading for a top of 31 as well, 31 also at places like Richmond, Julia Creek, and then up in the Gulf Country, we're looking at sort of about 33 degrees at places like Doomadgee, for example. So, temperatures mostly in the 20s across the region, getting up into the low 30s up in the northwest.
5: All righty, Farron. And so for the weekend, yeah, conditions remaining pretty much the same?
6: Look, that cloud band in the southwest will make its way eastwards over the weekend. It will weaken as it moves eastwards, but we will see some showers across the Maranoa-Warrego and particularly the southern downs into through tomorrow. Maybe the slight chance of a rumble of thunder, probably more likely near the New South Wales border. And then that should clear away pretty quickly as we go into Sunday, and it should really maybe something lingering in the very far eastern or southeastern part of the listing area, but it should mostly move towards the southeast coast and remaining very settled through the central west and the northwest over the weekend. Temperatures for most areas it's staying pretty consistent in the north, dropping a little bit in the southwest behind the trough as it comes through. But the next significant weather system is probably into the start of next week, where we're going to see a more extensive area of showers and thunderstorms pushing into the southwest on Monday and then moving across central and southern Queensland into Tuesday. So we'll definitely be keeping an eye on that one. But certainly for the weekend, looking pretty settled across the region. There'll be some morning fogs at times, apart from just those chance of a shower or maybe a rumble of thunder through parts of the south tomorrow.
5: All right. Fair enough. And Christy, I think that tells us what we need to know. Very much appreciate it. You have a great day and a great weekend.
6: You too. Thanks, David.
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7: 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St George is great for the cotton and the ginnery.
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5: Bruce at Nanango has given us a call, 1-300-747-222. 3 millimetres in his rain gauge yesterday, 5 millimetres the day before. So just very light but steady rain, and more of that for the region over across the weekend. If you want to get in touch too, you can text 0487-993-222. That's what Ron from Chelmsford has done. Morning, Ron. Ron says, good morning, David and Kimmy. We had 2 millimetres in a sharp shower yesterday afternoon, Ron. Hopefully more to come. It's hard to know where the rain is going to stop and start, geographically speaking, but fingers crossed for you. The latest Southern Oscillation Index values, the average SOI for the last 30 days, -17.97. For the last 90 days, -22.25. And the daily contribution to the SOI calculation, -35.32. 8 degrees in Toowoomba at the moment. It's going to get to 20 today. Only 2 degrees in Stanthorpe. Bit of a fresh start, no doubt. A little bit of frost on the ground down there. Heading for 20 degrees, though. And in Winton, 8 degrees right now, heading for a forecast top of 31. Hey, a little bit later on this morning, coming up after 7 o'clock, there's no doubt that the cost of living is just getting higher and higher. And in Toowoomba, average rents have increased 60% in just 5 years, from $332 up to $530 a week. That is a big increase. There's no doubt about it, though, that no matter how bad things get, everyone would get behind the idea that every Queensland child should have the support that they need to thrive. Is that happening at the moment? School of thought says not as much as it should be. That's why QCOS CEO Amy McVie is in Toowoomba today, meeting with local MPs and community leaders as part of QCOS's Raising Queensland campaign. She will join me in the studio along with Rachel Patterson. Rachel is CEO of Lifeline Darling Downs and Southwest Queensland, to talk about the need to address some of these issues that are holding children back at the stage of their life where they should be able to forge ahead and carve their own path. We'll talk more about that coming up after 7 o'clock.
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9: Very good morning. A light start on all the majors around Toowoomba and the Darling Downs. Looking good on the Warringah Highway between Brisbane and Toowoomba. It was busy earlier as you make way eastbound through Carolee and getting on Tiptree Motorway, but that traffic has eased. Cunningham Highway westbound is slow between Yamanto and Amberley. A bit of low-lying fog in that area this morning, and a good run through Tregony and also through Aratula around Cunningham's Gap. No problems on the Gore Highway. Very light conditions overall through Brookstead, Millmerran, and also through Southbrook. And a good run on the Warringah Highway through John Darren and Dolby, moving well around the Roebuck zones. A good run on the bypass and also Toowoomba Athol Road through Westbrook and Harristown. I'm Brad from ATN. I'll have another check in an hour on ABC Southern Queensland.
5: Brad, thank you very much. 14 to 7.
10: We get so many lost people on the mountains within the scenic rim. It's such a beautiful area.
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13: Brings back memories of what Highfields was.
14: Have a Bunya feast up in the Bunya Mountains.
5: It's a beautiful morning. Let's start off the day with a little bit of good news. Leave the sombre stuff till later. Kimmy Maguire, good morning.
15: Good morning to you.
5: What have you got for us?
15: Look, we're going to get a bit meditative this morning. We're going to breathe in, breathe out. Think of a water lily, perhaps.
5: Yes.
15: Floating on the water. Little dragonfly sits on it.
5: You know what I'm hearing? I'm hearing the Bambi theme.
15: Oh, there you go. I think that's appropriate, isn't it? Hasn't Bambi got a premiere date today? There you go. That's why Bambi's stuck in
5: your mind.
15: There you
5: go. That's it. That's marketing.
15: That's some water cooler trivia to take away.
5: Exactly.
15: No, but I want to take you back to this pond that I've created in your mind for you, because we're going to be speaking about water lilies. Now, that's the fact that water lilies, they can grow up to really huge sizes, some species, and it's all about the architecture that holds underneath their root system, but also they have little air pockets as well, and you get these really massive water lilies. Now, this is a competition that started in the US. Denver Botanic Gardens kicked this off, where they went, well, we're not the only ones with these massive water lilies. Let's get a bit of competition going. And what they do is they try and just very politely ask all the botanic gardens or zoos out there, saying, how much weight can your water lilies hold? And so I'm then going to take you to Kew Gardens in the UK, which they've done it very much in a British fashion. They start off with baked beans and they stack all the baked beans on these water lilies to see how much they can hold. And they've got a pretty good submission this year. I won't explain a bit more. This is Alex Summers from Kew Gardens. Take a listen.
16: So it's a sort of fun competition that comes out of Denver Botanic Gardens in the States, and it's about 40 botanic gardens and zoos globally that go at this one. But to do it for us, we started off by putting cans of baked beans on. We made it up to 81 kilos on the leaf in question, and we realised we could go further. So one of our gardeners offered to stand on it. And he weighs 102 kilos. So with a board underneath him, that allowed us to put 102 kilos onto that leaf. The majority of them are grown for the purposes of the garden display and for research and conservation for what the collections are there for. But in this case, we've been very fortunate that we grow. So there's three species of this Victoria water lily, and the species that we've gone on the leaf on this year was we described with partners in Bolivia in 2022. So it's the largest of the three species, and the leaves can get up to 3 meters. So I think we felt reasonably confident that it could take a reasonable weight, but I think 102 kilos is pretty impressive in any situation.
5: That is amazing.
15: Yes, so this gardener that's got his water trousers on, standing on this water lily, has gone absolutely viral. So the Kew Gardens submission for this. So submissions close on the 28th of August. So, yes, we've got a little bit more time to see some great submissions coming out from around the world. So actually 72 entries have been put in from 8 countries.
5: Wow. So there's a chance that some country may come up with one that can actually support a greater weight.
15: It might be a gardener holding some cans of baked beans.
5: That's
15: who
5: right.
15: Knows?
5: It might be a gardener and his family.
15: But these water lilies grow about 2 metres wide. It looks absolutely like a Disney film looking at someone standing on one.
5: Yeah, that's just incredible. How long before IKEA releases a range of outdoor furniture just for your water lily? Trust me, not long.
15: All aluminium. It's got to be near water.
5: Yeah, that's right. It's got to be very light and flat pack, of course, I'm sure. Kevi, thank you very much.
15: Thank you.
5: That is amazing. It really is. Gosh, in Singapore, where they've reclaimed land over the years into the harbour, quite incredible. They're probably kicking themselves now. They could have just planted some really big water lilies and achieved the same effect. That is an incredible story. It is 10 to 7.
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5: 9 to 7, Jeanette at Tingora. G'day, Jeanette. She says, good morning, David. Just reporting 8 millimetres of rain yesterday. That's pretty good for a day that was only supposed to be light rain. I mean, I know technically that's still light, but still, got to be happy with that, Jeanette. Thank you. Birdsville, 17 degrees right now, heading for a top of 22. If you're in Roma, 10 degrees, top of 25. And St. George at the moment, 13 degrees, heading for a forecast top of 25. Our blast from the past this morning. Again, the question is simple but relevant. Whose voice is this?
20: We would get in the truck, as country music people do. They would all get out on the porch, you know, like the movie Deliverance, and play guitars and banjos and sing, and it was really a great time.
5: Who is that? Give me a call if you know. 1-300-747-222. 1-300-747-222. It's 8 to 7.

0: Fleetwood Mac off Rumours, ABC Southern Queensland. And Don't Stop, it is a nice looking Friday morning outside our window. A little bit fresh though. We are, of course, you can hear us right across multiple parts of Queensland this morning. Once again, sitting in the chair for Danny Kennedy, who normally presents a breakfast show up in Longreach. Danny's tending to a sore ankle, shall we say. I think the next time Danny wanders into the studios up in Longreach, he's going to be on crutches. I think from what I hear, he's done himself an injury. And, of course, up in Mount Isa, Zara's just taking a well-earned break. So you've got me, but it's lovely to have your company. Fresh where we are, 8 degrees, heading for a top of 20. That's in Toowoomba. For Longreach, the same. There you go, 8 degrees, heading for 29. Slightly warmer in Mount Isa, 9 degrees, heading for 31. Normanton says, you poor people, we are 17 degrees where we are in Normanton, heading for a forecast top of 32.
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0: Our blast from the past this morning, whose voice is this?
2: We would get in the truck, and as country music people do, they would all get out on the porch, you know, like the movie Deliverance, and play guitars and banjos and sing, and it was really a great time.
0: Good story, but who is it? Here's another clue for you.
2: I'd met Dolly, but I didn't really know her. And Ken Cragen, who was my manager, said, I just saw her downstairs.
0: All right, maybe a little bit more of a clue there. Whose voice is that? Give me a call. 1-300-747-222. 1-300-747-222. Ken is in Yetman. Morning, Ken.
3: Good morning, David.
0: Who do you...
3: Someone else now, but I went for Glen Campbell.
0: Oh, but you're having guesses remorse, are you?
3: I am now. I think I know who it is with Dolly. Yeah.
0: Oh, I shouldn't have played that second clue, but I can. We have to go with your first one and say that, no, I'm afraid Glen Campbell is incorrect. Sorry, Ken. Thank you very much. Ken from Yetman there. But, yes, the Dolly Parton clue might have cast a little bit more light on the whole matter. Let me play that clue again. 1-300-747-222.
2: I'd met Dolly, but I didn't really know her. And Ken Cragen, who was my manager, said, I just saw her downstairs.
0: All right. Who might that be? Sonia is in Liston this morning. How are you, Sonia?
4: Hey, how you going?
0: Very, very well. Gee, there was that second clue made things a little bit clearer, you think?
4: Oh, I already knew. Well, I believe it's Kenny Rogers. I knew that beforehand, but I thought I'd just wait.
0: Ah, so you got it on the first clue.
4: Yep.
0: Well, I can tell you, you are absolutely right. You just knew his voice.
4: Yes, I did.
0: Are you a country music fan or a Kenny Rogers fan?
4: Yeah, big fan.
0: He just had the most amazing...

0: chat to you. Hang on the line. We'll grab your details and we'll pop you into the draw for the prize draw coming up later in the show.
1: Thank you.
0: Thanks very much, Sonia. Sonia in Liston, just over the border. Kenny Rogers, yeah, died at the age of 81, but would have been celebrating his birthday today, and an incredible contribution he made to music around the world. David Idoff with you. It is news time.

0: In this bulletin, a man faces multiple rape charges in Brisbane's west. Housing targets fall further behind since the federal budget. And the strange fish discovered in a Queensland creek. Good morning, ABC News with Sue Fitzpatrick. A 32-year-old man will face court in Brisbane today, charged with stalking and raping a woman on a morning walk. Megan Danzey reports.
1: The woman in her 20s was walking along Brookfield Road in Brookfield early yesterday when she was allegedly stopped and sexually assaulted by an unknown man. Yesterday, police charged a 32-year-old Raceview man with multiple offences, including six counts of rape and stalking. The woman was taken to the Royal Brisbane and Women's Hospital in a stable condition. Detective Superintendent Andrew Massingham says police will increase patrols.
2: This is being done to ensure that the community is safe and feel safe.
1: The man's case will be heard in the Brisbane Magistrates Court today.
0: Sydney Swans coach Dean Cox and captain Callum Mills are set to face the media later this morning after five players were stood down amid a scandal engulfing the club. As Digby Werthmuller reports, a police investigation into an alleged sexual assault at a Melbourne hotel is continuing.
3: The players were sanctioned over drinking and bringing women back to the team's Melbourne hotel following Sunday's win over Essendon. Police investigating the alleged sexual assault have also been told some players paid extra to take drugs, believed to be cocaine, from the bodies of female adult entertainers. It's not known how many or which players are alleged to have participated in the drug use, which is not being investigated as a separate criminal matter. Mr. Cox and Mr. Mills will speak outside Swans headquarters at 10:30 this morning.
0: New advice given to the federal government shows the timeline to reach 1.2 million new homes has slipped further since the federal budget. Here's senior political correspondent Jake Evans.
4: Federal government, together with the states, promised to build 1.2 million new homes by mid-2029, and later the finish line moved to September 2030. But the government's expert housing group will today reveal that the timeline has slipped by 3 months since the federal budget. It now expects the target won't be reached until the end of 2030. Performance across the states is uneven, with Victoria expected to meet its housing obligations by December 2029, while New South Wales won't finish building its share of the National Housing Accord until March 2032. Interest rate rises, housing tax changes, and the ongoing war in Iran have rattled investor and builder confidence.
0: Anthony Albanese has admitted it was an error to go on the Bush Deep podcast following weeks of criticism over comments he made during his appearance. Isabella Tolhurst reports.
5: The Prime Minister has come under scrutiny on several occasions for his appearance on the Bush Deep podcast. First, for saying he would shag Kylie Minogue during a game of shag, marry, date. And last week, he was criticised for making hand gestures when talking about a gift of melons from the Japanese Prime Minister. He told 7:30 that if he had his time again, he would not have gone on the podcast.
6: You always need to do better, and that's why initially I made a very clear and unequivocal apology.
5: The PM says he tries to reach people through different media formats, but said going on Bush Deep was clearly an error.
0: Overseas, South Korea has convened an emergency security meeting after North Korea fired a barrage of ballistic missiles towards the sea. Correspondent Alison Horn has the detail.
7: South Korea's presidential office has condemned the launch of more than 10 short-range ballistic missiles, it says, from the Pyongyang area towards the sea to the east of the Korean Peninsula. The missile test comes as South Korea is wrapping up joint military exercises with the United States that were unexpectedly scaled back after America substantially reduced its participation. Seoul has convened an emergency security meeting and has ordered its military to maintain full readiness.
0: U.S. President Donald Trump's top economic advisor

0: Pfizer says he will unveil fresh economic sanctions on Iran next week. Scott Bessent argues the new sanctions will mean the US is less likely to return to heavy military operations in the region. The president has also warned of economic consequences against any country that provides any type of lifeline to Iran. Mr. Bessent has told CNBC News that any country found to be doing business with Iran will pay a price.
1: Either transferring money, buying their oil, they're doing seaborne ship transfers, then the U.S. Treasury and the U.S. government, they will put its full might and force toward enforcing against you.
0: The UK Home Office will not provide details on Prince Harry and his wife Meghan's security arrangements as the Sussexes plan their permanent return to the country in the coming weeks. In London, here's Europe correspondent Elias Kluwer.
2: For years, Prince Harry has argued he and his family should be entitled to extensive publicly funded security when he and his family visit the United Kingdom. Now the Sussexes are moving here. The Prime Minister, Andy Burnham, says he won't comment on matters of personal protection, the Home Office also refusing to provide any details. As it stands, any around-the-clock, high-level security will have to be paid for by Meghan and Harry. The couple and their children plan to return to the UK within weeks and live in a non-royal residence outside of London. Elias Kluwer, ABC News, London.
0: Back home now, Brisbane ferry services will be out of action for 4 hours again today as maritime union workers stop work in a protest over pay. Ferry services will be disrupted from 9 o'clock this morning for 2 hours and then again from 4 o'clock this afternoon. It comes amid a wage dispute with the company that runs the CityCat and Cross River fleets. In an Australian first, a Queensland regional council is set to trial artificial intelligence to help control traffic. Experts welcome the move with caution, as Claudia Williams reports.
3: The city of Moreton Bay is set to trial AI at a single intersection in Petrie. Cameras will have the potential to improve visibility in an intersection, and AI can then use that to give better input to the algorithm. University of Sydney Associate Professor Mohsen Ramazani says he supports the council taking on the pilot, but doesn't expect massive gains at an individual site. He says the real challenge will be effectively managing traffic at closely spaced intersections in CBDs.
4: If AI or any technology or any new implementation can help there, that would be a game changer.
3: The $170,000 trial will begin later this year and go until early 2029.
0: Queensland researchers have now uncovered three new varieties of an ancient and elusive creature known as a vegan Dracula fish. Jessica Ross has the story.
5: Griffith University ecologist Dr. Luke Carpenter-Bundhu first discovered the Australian brook lamprey while exploring a creek on Garee in 2022.
6: We chanced upon some weird-looking fish.
5: Lampreys have circular rows of sharp teeth and usually suck the blood of other fish, but the Queensland ones prefer a plant-based diet.
6: Kind of like a vegan Dracula.
5: The university researcher has since teamed up with Environment Department scientist David Moffat, and they've now unearthed two similar as yet unnamed lampreys. They've just received a state government grant to further their research to help protect the endangered species.
0: And now with sport, here's Jared Coote.
7: Penrith remains in the hunt for the NRL Minor Premiership, overcoming three sin binnings to defeat the Storm 22-14 in Melbourne. Brian To'o scored a first-half hat-trick before the Panthers lost Liam Martin, Lindsay Smith and Jack Cocker for 10 minutes each, allowing the Storm to mount a second-half comeback. However, Melbourne surge fell short, condemning the Storm to their first season without finals since 2010. Penrith coach Ivan Cleary says his side did well to complete the victory in difficult circumstances.
8: Got out to a good lead and then the game changed completely after that. So just camped in our own half for the rest of the game. A long time without the full complement of the players on the field and really behind the possession stack. So it was just trying to keep ahead of our border really. And fortunately the boys were good enough to get it done.
7: In Formula One, four-time world champion Max Verstappen has signed to stay with Red Bull Racing until 2030. And Australia's men's hockey team has been held to a 2-2 draw by South Africa at the World Cup in Belgium.
5: In finance, the Australian share market is expected to open lower. It's been a tough night for investors on Wall Street, with the Dow Jones shedding 1.3%. Brent crude is another 2% higher at $93.37 a barrel. Gold is steady and the dollar is buying 71.1 US cents. And recapping the top story in this bulletin, a 32-year-old man will face court in Brisbane today, charged with stalking and raping a woman on a morning walk. Queensland's weather, isolated showers along the coast with scattered showers along the Cassowary coast, cloudy with showers in the southwest, mostly sunny elsewhere. Cairns 27, Townsville and Rockhampton 26, Mackay and Bundaberg 24. In the southeast, a mostly sunny day, Brisbane and Ipswich 24, Logan 23, the Gold Coast also 23, the Sunshine Coast 22 and Toowoomba 20.
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11: Good morning to you. Welcome. Lovely to have your company. 7:10, certainly where we are in Toowoomba. Looking lovely outside. A little bit fresh, I will grant you that. At the moment, Toowoomba, 10 degrees, the apparent temperature. If you take into account any light breeze out there, might be a little bit lower, but hey, it's winter. And once the day gets going, it's going to get to 20 degrees. Very pleasant. Roma, 11 degrees, top of 25. If you're up in the west and northwest, Longreach, 10 degrees at the moment, heading for 29. And Mount Isa the same, 10 degrees, heading for a forecast top of 31. But trust your well on this Friday morning. Plenty to chat about over the next hour. But firstly, human beings might disagree with a lot of things, on a lot of things. But it's fair to say that I think all of our values are pretty universally aligned when it comes to one thing. And that is, no matter how tough things get, no matter how much the cost of living rises, no matter how expensive groceries get, nothing should be allowed to get in the way of children having as good a start to life as possible. I think it's safe to say that is sacred. And that's why QCOS CEO Amy McVeigh is in Toowoomba today, meeting with local MPs and community leaders as part of the Queensland Council of Social Services Raising Queensland campaign. And part of that push for a whole of government family strategy to make sure that every Queensland child has the support they need to thrive. And Amy will be joined in these meetings today by Lifeline Darling Downs and Southwest Queensland CEO and QCOS Chairperson Rachel Patterson to highlight the scope of the challenges facing families in this part of the world. And the pair are with me this morning. Ladies, good morning and welcome. Thank you so much for coming in.
12: Thanks for having us, David.
13: Good morning, David.
11: It's an interesting situation. I have to raise, firstly, that the figures show that median rents have increased 60% in just 5 years, and that's just crazy in anyone's language. Surprisingly, the latest figures indicate a downward shift in the number of Toowoomba households with children on the waiting list for social housing. Amy, can I ask you, that would seem to be a little bit of a blip on the radar, but what are your thoughts on that?
12: Look, David, those figures did come out this week and they do show a reduction in the numbers of people waiting for social housing in Queensland. And I think that does mean that there have been people who have been transferred from homelessness or housing insecurity into a stable social home, and that is a good thing. It doesn't mean that the housing crisis is abating. I think everyone knows that the housing crisis is as bad as ever. And I guess in order to sort of look at what the evidence of that is, we would look at both the cost of renting, which you've spoken about, the availability of rentals. So in Toowoomba, it's about 0.6% is the vacancy rate, which is just terrible. It basically means there's nothing to rent, even if you're looking for a rental, let alone an affordable rental. So in this area, we know it's pretty impossible to find an affordable rental. We also know that it's pretty difficult to be eligible for social housing. And as well, we know that if you look at people on the lowest incomes, huge proportions of those people are in housing stress because they're paying more than 30% of their income on housing. And so I think we need to say it's really positive to see people moved off the waiting list and into social housing, but it isn't an indicator that the housing crisis is improving.
13: Yep, I think that's probably a fair assumption. Rachel, just before I ask you, Amy, can I just get you to just drag that microphone just a little bit closer? That should be fine. Thank you for that. I should have done that before we started. So, Rachel, the other indication, I guess, is that your staff and your organisation is very much on the front line of helping people who are finding the cost of living and all these factors very hard to manage, and really nothing's changed in that regard at all.
14: No, look, what we are seeing is that whilst it's really positive that obviously more people are gaining secure housing, what we are finding on the ground right across the Darling Downs in southwest Queensland is there's a significant number of people that may not be sitting on that housing list because they're actually couch surfing. So that is a significant issue. So what we are seeing is a lot of grandparents that are looking after their children and their grandchildren, and so probably the concern is some of those may not be appearing in the statistics, and it is putting enormous pressures on now three generations.
13: Is the answer, and either of you feel free to answer, but is part of the answer something as simple as adjusting that criteria of and those benchmarks as to when someone can access social housing, or is it really no point doing that if there's not the social housing to offer people?
12: Yeah, I think there's a few things about that, David. First of all, the eligibility for social housing hasn't been reviewed for two decades, and so of course it's time to do that. Everyone knows the cost of living and the cost of housing has changed since then, and so it makes sense that we would look at the eligibility for social housing. But what our Raising Queensland campaign is looking at is sort of paying particular attention to the children who need a housing response. And so, for example, in Toowoomba, we know that there are still about 30% of the people on the housing register who have children, and 90% of those households are single-parent households with children, likely to be single mothers. Our campaign is paying particular attention to those families within their community, and families like that. So families who are struggling to raise their children against a backdrop of an unabating housing crisis and increased costs of living. So looking at the eligibility for social housing is part of the solution, but what we would like to do is look at all of those kids across Queensland who aren't getting access to housing, to health and to education, and to put together with government a whole of government multi-year strategy that aims to get better outcomes for those kids. David, in our state at the moment, a quarter of our kids aren't meeting their developmental milestones by the time they hit school, and we need to do better than that.
13: So out of the meetings that you're looking to have today, what are you hoping to get out of that? Just some to make sure you've got sort of allies or some sort of a collective push towards this?
12: Well, David, I think, to be fair, we have some really strong relationships with local MPs here in the Toowoomba region. They understand the value of the community services sector and the work that is already being done by organisations like Lifeline Darling Downs to address some of these issues we're really concerned about. What we want to do is encourage government to do something that benefits the whole state. And we're particularly concerned about the outcomes for kids in regional areas because our research does show it gets tougher when you're living in regional remote areas, and that makes sense. So we're really looking forward this morning, for example, to sitting down with the Treasurer. That is part of a long and productive relationship that we have with him as a big supporter of the social services sector.
13: Queens are now having a families minister as such. Does that put us in a better position, or are we yet to see the results or the benefits of that?
12: We would call that a big opportunity, David. This government has a families minister. We haven't had a families minister in Queensland for a very, very long time. And we see that as a signal that this government wants to do something to better support families so that we're supporting kids within the context of their family and the context of their community. And we're continuing to talk to government about how that signal could translate into

0: something meaningful for Queenslanders.
1: Okay. Rachel, you would agree that's definitely a step forward?
2: Look, I think it is a step forward. I know that I have a long-standing relationship with our local MPs, and what I would say is historically and currently, I think they are very committed to doing good in this space, and so we're really looking forward to working with them, whether it's at a local level with an organisation like Lifeline Darling Downs, or whether more broadly with QCOS, engaging with them to just improve the outcomes right across the board, whether it's the education of young people, the health of young people, and obviously stable housing.
1: Fair enough. I will leave it there, but can I say to the two of you, thank you very much for coming in. Best of luck with the meetings that you have planned today. Essentially, do you get a chance to talk to some of the people who, I guess, your both of your organisations and your member organisations look to help? Do you get a chance to sort of do that side of things as well?
0: Absolutely, we do, David. I mean, Rachel's organisation, for example, is working and partnering with people who use services every day. And QCOS does also make sure we hear from people directly about their lived experience.
2: And I've got a team of 65 people that they spend all day, every day, working with people on the ground. So we are very close to what's happening, and we're here to advocate for them and give them the life that they deserve, and particularly the future of their children.
1: Rachel and Amy, thank you so much for coming in this morning. Much appreciated.
0: Thanks, David.
2: Thank you.
1: Thank you very much. It is 21 past 7 on ABC Southern Queensland.
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1: At the moment, Gundawindi is sitting on 9 degrees, top of 25 if you're in Charleville this morning, 11 degrees, heading for a forecast top of 27. Coming up after 7:30 in northwest Queensland, energy supply and cost is a long-standing community gripe as the region is still not connected to the national electricity grid. And for its major mining industry in the northwest, Minerals Province, powering massive industrial sites can cost big bucks. We'll explore that situation a little bit further and take you to the new Sibylla Creek Solar Farm, which will be providing power to the Ernest Henry mine near Cloncurry, east of Mount Isa. And, find out what a contribution that facility is going to make to both jobs and the power sources in that part of the world. We'll do that coming up after 7:30, 23 after 7. This is Ian Moss off his Matchbook CD on ABC's Telephone Booth. Good morning.

0: Ian Moss and Telephone Booth off his Matchbook CD. David Iliffe with you, 26 past 7.
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2: I love living in Toowoomba. Countryside just changes in every direction that you drive.
1: ABC Southern Queensland.
0: Our triple treat in just a moment. Artificial intelligence already has a foothold in so many industries across Australia, but believe it or not, it could soon help speed up your commute. And if you're one of these people who's been railing against AI and saying we can't trust it, it always gets it wrong, well, this might be an aspect that you embrace. Currently, when you pull up at an intersection, your car is detected by loops under the road surface, and traffic lights cycle through phases before turning green. That's why sometimes if you pull up and it's taking a while to change, you'll see people reverse and about a foot and then try and run over that little loop again to see if they can bludgeon it into activation. In Australia, this phase-based system has been commonplace since as far back as the 1950s. And while it's sort of reliable, researchers say that it may no longer be optimal. And it may be the latest buzzword, but Queensland University of Technology researchers say that AI, artificial intelligence, could help improve our understanding of the movement of traffic at an intersection and use that information to reduce delays. So Moreton Bay Council is set to be the first area to trial it. And if it works well for them, then AI controlling your traffic light system in your part of the world could be rolled out around the state, around the country in the not too distant future. Gotta love that. 28 after 7. Our triple treat this morning, we're going back to the same man who was the answer in our blast from the past this morning, the late Kenny Rogers, who was born on this day back in 1938, died in 2020. An American country music singer, songwriter, sold more than 100 million records and spent topping at the top of the charts 200 individual weeks in the United States alone. Three of the best from him, starting with this one.
3: Lady, for so many years I thought I'd never find you. You have come into my life.
0: Yeah, Kenny Rogers, Lady. We might be playing that in full after 8:30 if it gets your support, or this one.
4: You got to know when to hold up, know when to fold up, know when to walk away, and know when to run.
0: Now, I've got an inkling that that could be the favourite for a lot of people, but we give you three choices, so we'll see how things go. But maybe that one's for you, The Gambler, or this one.
4: You picked a fine time to leave me, Lucille, with 400 children.
0: Yeah, three of the best from the late Kenny Rogers. Which way do you want to go? Text me, let me know. 0487 993 222.
4: It's time
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0: ABC Southern, Western and Northwest Queensland News. Good morning, I'm Jake Harstens. A 26-year-old man has been charged after police allegedly found weapons parts, cash and stolen goods at a Toowoomba property. Grace Nakamura reports.
1: Police say they searched a Glenvale property on August 14th and allegedly found around $35,000 in cash and items including a firearm silencer. The man has been charged with two counts of unlawful possession of weapons and one count each of possession of a detached magazine without a license and receiving tainted property. He's due to appear in the Toowoomba Magistrates Court in September. Police say the arrest was part of a so-called surge operation, targeting offending on the Darling Downs last week, which resulted in 29 people being charged with 39 offences.
0: A United States-based aviation company has won a tender to build Queensland's first wide-body aircraft maintenance facility at Toowoomba's Wellcamp Airport. The state government has granted Landlocked Aviation $12 million in funding to build a nearly 8,000 square metre commercial shed to paint and refinish aircraft. It'll primarily be used for defence and military aircraft. Chief Executive of Landlocked Aviation, Andrew Howard, says they're hoping to start operations in 2028.
2: All of the wide body paint and refinishes is currently done overseas, usually in the US or Singapore or Southeast Asia. Very big focus on local employment. We'll be employing apprentices in our first year. It's a great addition to the aerospace industry in Queensland, which is already very significant.
0: A national infrastructure company is investing $259 million to build a solar energy facility in northwest Queensland, supporting a prominent outback mine. Fiona Breen has the details.
3: APA Group has signed an energy supply agreement with a subsidiary of Evolution Mining, providing solar power to Ernest Henry Mine near Cloncurry. Announced on the ASX yesterday, the 72-megawatt Sibilla Creek Solar Farm in Mount Isa is set to power the site during operational hours, alongside a 52-megawatt battery energy storage system. APA Group executive Darren Rogers says construction will begin by the end of the year. Operations will start in mid 2028.
4: That will create around 140 local construction jobs during the period.
3: The farm is set to run until the mine's end of life in 2046.
0: Stakeholders in agricultural bodies are raising concerns about landowner rights over the state government's proposed critical minerals bill. The bill, which was first brought to Parliament in June, could expand state approval powers for strategic projects on private land. AgForce Queensland and Katter's Australian Party leader Robbie Katter met with community members in Toowoomba yesterday to address growing pushback. AgForce General President Shane McCarthy says landowners are concerned the bill would erode their property rights.
5: The company has the ability to go to government to say that their project is of strategic importance. Then the government can step in and acquire that land, and therefore it negates any power of negotiation that landholder has.
0: An outback mayor says people on working holiday visas are the backbone of many rural towns. As the federal government confirms it will slow down visa processing amid speculation of wider changes to immigration rules. Longreach Regional Council Mayor Tony Rayner says he is prepared to raise any community concerns with the federal government if changes to immigration rules begin to impact the rural shire. He says backpacker workers are vital for hospitality and agriculture.
6: All of those businesses now, you will find international workers there. They do a terrific job. Now, they're often well-travelled, well-educated. They have a great work ethos and they're a very good fit for our Western communities.
0: And one of Outback Australia's only marathons is expecting to double previous year's participation as running booms in the Queensland bush. Mount Isa's Outback to Stack will kick off on Sunday morning with 190 participants registered to tackle the marathon, half marathon or walking events, which start from 4:30. Organiser Mornie Scher says runners are coming from across the state. And to the weather, it's partly cloudy in the Channel Country and Darling Downs. It's sunny in the northwest, central west and Gulf Country. It's heading for a top of 31 in Mount Isa, 20 in Toowoomba, 25 in Roma, 23 in Dalby and 29 in Longreach. 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
12: Great to have your company. Hope your Friday morning is going well, wherever you're listening to me this morning, across southern Queensland, western Queensland, or across the northwest. Lovely start to the day. Warwick sitting on 3 degrees, Stanthorpe the same. So a little bit of a chilly start in parts. Stanthorpe heading for 20, Warwick atop of 22. A little bit warmer in Winton, 8 degrees, heading for 31. And Normanton, 17 degrees, heading for a top of 32 today. If you're here in Toowoomba, 10 degrees, heading for a top of 20. Beautiful morning, says Mad Dog at Wairima. Mad Dog's texted in on 0487 993 222 to cast his vote in this morning's Triple Treat. And our Triple Treat artist this morning, Kenny Rogers, the man who clocked up more than 120 hit singles in his lifetime. His songs spent a total of 200 weeks at the top of the US charts alone. Sold more than 100 million records around the world across a host of different musical genres. An incredible artist. Three of the best from Kenny Rogers this morning. Which one do you want to hear after 8:30? Let me know. Would it be this one?
13: Lady, for so many years I thought I'd never find you. You have come into my life and made me whole.
12: Yeah, Kenny Rogers, our Triple Treat artist. Would that be your choice? Lady spent 6 weeks at the number one spot in America, produced by Lionel Richie and written by him as well. It's got his imprimatur all over it, I think. But it was Kenny Rogers that made it a hit. Of course, for some people, the question of which Kenny Rogers song you want to hear in full after 8:30 is a little bit redundant, because there is only one.
14: You

song that became his definitive career anthem. Kenny Rogers won him a Grammy Award, was turned into a movie, and turned the phrase "Know When to Fold 'Em" into a cultural catchphrase. Would that be your choice, or this one? You picked the

0: Yeah, Kenny Rogers, Lucille. Which way do you want to go? The Gambler is definitely the choice of Mad Dog in Wairima. Mad Dog, thank you very much for getting in touch. And Mary, driving the bus for the kids in Miles, says, good morning, David. Quite foggy in Miles this morning, but that should clear to beautiful blue skies. Kenny Rogers, Lucille for me, please. Happy weekend to all from the Drillam South bus kids. Mary and the kids, thank you very much. It's been noted. If you want to cast yours, let me know. 0487 993 222.
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2: Hi, Melissa Clark here. Veterans push back on the government's plans to change their access to allied healthcare. Australia sees some of the largest mass bird deaths suspected to be from the spread of bird flu. And new archaeological evidence reveals the extent of Indigenous Australians' trade with Indonesian seafarers.
3: And they would have been trading together, exchanging words, language, in some cases, ceremonial knowledge, but also objects, because, of course, the Macassars brought with them glass and metal, really valuable things.
2: I hope you'll join me for those stories coming up soon on AM.
0: It's 21 to 8.
4: 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ABC Southern Queensland. ABC Traffic.
5: Got a couple of crashes at the moment. The Cunningham Highway and Kelly Road at Cowbar. There has been a crash there. There has been minor delays at times in that area. Has been slow, though, westbound between Yamanto and Amberley with those peak conditions. A bit of low-lying fog in that area this morning. No problems around Cunningham's Gaps through Tregony and Aratula. There has been a crash. Warringah Highway, eastbound lanes before Lowood Minden Road around Minden. Traffic is getting heavy for eastbounders through there. That's starting to thicken up. It's been there for about 15 minutes so far. James Street, under speed through South Toowoomba and also westbound around Anzac Avenue, Newtown. Moving well, Toowoomba Athol Road through Westbrook and Harristown. A good run on the Gore Highway and the Warringah Highway under speed through Oakey around the roadwork zones. We're back from ATM. More traffic this afternoon in Drive on ABC Southern Queensland.
0: Brad, thank you very much, and we'll keep you up to date with the situation with those two crashes on the Cunningham Highway and on the Warrigal Highway, that multi-vehicle crash just past Hatton Vale, about 2 kilometres before the Lowood Minden Road. All lanes affected eastbound, and you certainly should expect delays. Emergency services are on the scene, so we'll keep you posted on what happens with both of those. 19 to 8.
6: The optimism we saw,
7: the market should have a steady
6: volumes, which were expected, were
0: finance. Andrew Byland from DP Wealth Advisory. Morning, Andrew.
8: Morning, David.
0: The reporting season goes on. What did we learn in the past 24 hours?
8: Well, of course, I outed you yesterday about your cheese predilection.
0: yes, rather cruelly, I might.
8: Well, you know, if you're going to do it, going big, that's what I say. So, Bega, benefiting from your desire for the dairy product, their shares up 10%. And in fact, it wasn't necessarily your family's consumption of cheese that was actually driving it. It's more the outlook for protein products. It's a big demand, and again, I won't go into your gym junkie status. I know that you've asked me to keep that quiet, but relating to there's a big demand for health and fitness and protein, and Bega are really leaning into that. So their share's up 10%. Super Retail Group, their share's up 15% after Rebel, in particular, Rebel Sports, reporting that demand for World Cup soccer jerseys, etc., exceeded expectations to the point that actually ran out of some of the jerseys. So their share is up 15%. However, the laggard for the day was IDP Education. Their share is down 27% after announcing that not so much what they're doing is tricky, but more so the environment relating to international students. That's a tricky environment. David, their share is down 93% over the last 5 years. So certainly not a happy little place to be. If you're in IDP today, somewhat happier. Ingham's, the chicken producers, is that the right term? They're not manufacturers, chicken producers. Guzman Y. Gomez, and also TPG Telecom reporting. But we are starting to get towards the tail end of profit reporting season. But yeah, certainly that super retail report in particular, because we've been talking about all week the consumer being under some pressure. You know, the Myer result wasn't so great. Endeavour's result wasn't so great. But yeah, that was a somewhat of a bright spot on profit reporting.
0: Very good. I can barely speak. I'm still on the ropes, reeling from your verbal attack. Can I just make a point, though, that those little wheels of double brie, they can be turned into weapons. So, yeah, watch your back.
8: I will certainly be careful going down that far left aisle at our Woolies. Yes, and for those who know, no.
0: I would. Now, what about markets in general, Andrew?
8: Indeed, being somewhat more sensible, Wall Street fell overnight as weaker sales from Walmart. In fact, Walmart shares fall.

0: almost 10% their poorest results since 2022, as well as rising bond yields. And we've been talking also throughout the week that government bonds are now trading at 20-year highs. US 30-year Treasury bonds up 6 basis points to 5.25%, and the highly watched 10-year US Treasury bond up 6 basis points to 4.7%. If that was to get over 5%, then things are going to get a little unhelpful. The Dow finishing down 703, 52,759. The S&P 500 down 66, 7,641. The NASDAQ down 263, 26,067. London up 5, 10,748. In Asia yesterday, the Nikkei bouncing back a touch, up 890, 66,216. What's the sixes this morning? The Hang Seng up 203, 25,698. Here in Australia, breaking our six-day losing streak, up 30, 9,083. Gold up $3.70, $4,575 an ounce. Silver up $2.68.13. And oil continuing to surge stronger on the fact of what was the thing I just saw before? President Trump now threatening an economic D-Day against Iran. $88.15 there for oil. The Aussie dollar weaker against the US dollar, but only a touch, 71.11 US cents. The SPY, the forward indicator of the market, indicating, unsurprisingly, a softer start for trading, and the highly anticipated VIX up one at 16.
1: Well, that's because it's a Friday. Oh, no, it's up one, did you say? So we're getting slightly more pessimistic.
0: So we're just on the touch, on the high end of concern. So subject to what happens over the weekend, the guys and girls from Chalk Capital, who are, of course, eager listeners and will have that VIX number to hand, will be able to update our listeners with bated breath as to what the VIX has done over the weekend.
1: Fair. I mean, the fact that simply being a Monday will mean that it's going to be a little bit gloomier. So that's a little bit scary, but that's a problem for Monday.
0: That is Chalk Capital's problem and your problem on Monday.
1: Indeed. You have washed your hands of it. Andrew, lovely to talk to you this week. You have a wonderful weekend.
0: Thanks, David.
1: Thank you very much. Andrew Vilant from DP Wealth Advisory there. It's 14 to 8. David Iliff with you. Hope your Friday morning's going well. I'll give you an update on those two crashes for your morning commute. Coming up next on ABC.

0: Flash on ABC and Harden My Heart. It is 10 to 8. David Iliffe with you. Our triple treat this morning. All the tally is going in an unexpected direction. If you've just come in, our triple treat artist this morning is the late Kenny Rogers. Three of the best from him. These are the songs in play.
1: Lady, for so many years I thought I'd never find you. You have come into my life and made me whole.
0: Yes, Lionel Richie wrote it, Lionel Richie produced it, but it was that voice, Kenny Rogers, that took it to the top of the charts around the world. Lady, that might be your choice. I predicted that this one would get a lot of support.
2: You got

0: And it certainly is, but at the moment it's running in the shadow of this one.
1: Pick the fine time to lead me, Lucille. With 400 children and a crop in the field.
0: Yes, the song that became the first chart topper for Kenny Rogers and snared him his first Grammy Award for Best Country Vocal Performance. Lucille, at the moment, Lucille is telling the gambler to eat her dust. That's what's happening at the moment. So 10% of the votes for Lady, 30% of the votes for the gambler, 60% of the votes for Lucille. But look, anything might happen. So text me the one you want to hear in full after 8:30, 0487 993 222, 0487 993 222.
2: Stanthorpe, go in winter.
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3: ABC Southern Queensland.
0: Just an update on the traffic crash situation. I mentioned a couple of crashes before, so more information in regards to the one on the Cunningham Highway. It is a truck and a vehicle that has collided at Silverdale. Now, Queensland Ambulance has told us the man in the vehicle, who is in his 20s, is being assessed with arm and face injuries, and the occupant of the other vehicle is uninjured. So we'll keep you posted on that situation. At the moment, 11 degrees, Gunda windy, heading for 25, Birdsville 17, top of 22, and let me see, Mount Isa, 11 degrees right now, heading for a forecast top of 31 degrees. In northwest Queensland, energy supply and the cost of energy is a long-standing community gripe. If you want to see grim faces, just raise that topic of conversation. The region is still not connected to the national electricity grid. And for its major mining industry in the northwest, Minerals Province, keeping the lights on at the massive industrial sites can cost big bickies. But on the Australian Stock Exchange yesterday, it was announced one prominent mine will soon be receiving some solar energy support. National Infrastructure Company, APA, has reached a final investment decision to turn the first sod on the

0: 72-megawatt Sabella Creek Solar Farm and the 52-megawatt battery storage system to go with it in Mount Isa. This new facility will be providing power to the Ernest Henry mine near Cloncurry, east of Mount Isa. And APA Group Executive Energy Solutions Darren Rogers tells the ABC's Abby Holter it will also bring about 140 local construction jobs to the region.
1: APA Group's an Australian-listed infrastructure business that does energy in every state and territory. Queensland's our biggest state, and in the Mount Isa region, which we've been there for 25 years and invested over $1.4 billion, the assets we're talking about today are our power assets, so primarily Diamantina Power Station, which is well known in the area, and we're really pleased to announce the construction of a new solar farm and battery coming to Mount Isa.
2: This new solar farm and battery, it's near Sabella Creek. Can you explain where that is?
1: Look out your window, mostly. You'll see the Diamantina Power Station. You look further south, there's Dugal River Solar Farm. And just over the creek there, you've got Sabella Solar Farm.
2: And what is this announcement that's happened with the ASX?
1: Look, today we're really pleased to announce with our partners Evolution Mining that run and operate the Ernest Henry mine in the Mount Isa region, a 72-megawatt solar farm with a 54-megawatt battery. And that combination, combined with Diamantina Power Station, will supply energy to the Evolution at Ernest Henry out till 2046.
2: Is this a whole energy supply, or what sort of percentage of energy output will this solar farm give to Ernest Henry?
1: Yeah, so it is a holistic approach. Obviously, it's a solar farm and a battery, so there's some opportunity to time shift energy from during the day to evening peaks. But obviously, at night when there's no solar panels, the gas-fired power station will be used to keep Ernest Henry running 24/7 days a week.
2: What kind of impact would this have for Ernest Henry?
1: Well, for Ernest Henry, as we understand it, there were really two objectives. The first objective was to secure reliable, cost-effective power for the long term for the Ernest Henry mine, which really underpins the future of Ernest Henry in that region. And the second one was a very strong interest in lowering their emissions footprint within the region and lowering their overall cost. So this combination of a solar farm, a battery, combined with one of the most efficient gas-fired power stations in Australia, does a great job in meeting all three of those objectives.
2: How much is all of this going to cost?
1: Yeah, look, the capital that we're investing in the region is $259 million, and that will create around 140 local construction jobs during the period, which will sort of combine with our 40 permanent jobs that we have in the region today.
2: And then when is this construction set to begin? When is it set to finish?
1: Yeah, look, with this announcement today, we'll be finalising all the planning and approvals. We'll be on the ground by the end of the year. And we're looking to have this solar farm operational by mid-2028.
2: When you say that you'll have a certain amount of local jobs, is that complete local employment? Is there going to be any FIFO? Can you give more details around that for the community?
1: Yeah, look, maybe I might just start with APA as a business. So we are a big regional employer, full stop, and that's where we try to get our primary source of people for our operational sites in particular, running all around the country. And then our construction workforce does tend to come in a combination of local employment where possible, and we will be directing in excess of $15 to $20 million of local spend. And we will be looking to partner with the Kalkadoon traditional owners in the area to look for local opportunities where we can actually continue to support the local community.
2: Now, these are construction jobs. What is on the horizon for employment after construction is done and it is operational?
1: Yeah, look, the solar farm and battery itself will add to our workforce at Diamantina Power Station, incrementally a small number of jobs. But importantly, these facilities, and we're actually stepping into a large outage at Diamantina Power Station this year, does create ongoing work within the region, some of which is local and some of which comes in from across the state.
2: So then as a whole, aside from jobs, what do you expect this solar farm will bring to the Northwest Queensland community and local Mount Isa residents?
1: Well, the first thing it does from my perspective is really support the Queensland Energy Roadmap, which is all about reliability of supply and cost of energy to big, large industrial users.
0: It's APA Group Executive.

0: reports.
1: The woman in her 20s was walking along Brookfield Road in Brookfield early yesterday when she was allegedly stopped and sexually assaulted by an unknown man. Yesterday, police charged a 32-year-old Raceview man with multiple offences, including 6 counts of rape and stalking. The woman was taken to the Royal Brisbane and Women's Hospital in a stable condition. Detective Superintendent Andrew Massingham says police will increase patrols.
2: This is being done to ensure that the community is safe and feel safe.
1: The man's case will be heard in the Brisbane Magistrates Court today.
0: Two men accused of supplying cocaine from bars on the Fraser Coast have appeared in court. James Taylor reports.
3: Billy James Beach and Jack David Granger have been charged with supplying dangerous drugs as part of a cocaine drug ring disrupted by Hervey Bay Police. Police allege Mr. Beach and Mr. Granger supplied cocaine while working as bar managers in Skarness and Torquay, respectively. In Hervey Bay Magistrates Court yesterday, lawyers for the two men asked for a brief of evidence to be provided by police. A request by Mr. Beach to reduce the curfew in his bail conditions so he could play soccer was refused. Magistrate Trinity McGarvey adjourned both matters to the 22nd of October.
0: Sydney Swans coach Dean Cox and captain Callum Mills will front the media today as a police investigation into an alleged sexual assault linked to the players at the club continues. 5 players have been stood down for breaching club standards around drinking and bringing women to the team's Melbourne hotel after Sunday's win over Essendon. Police investigating the alleged sexual assault have also been told some players paid to take drugs off the bodies of female adult entertainers. A senior federal front bencher says Israel can improve its relationship with Australia by demonstrating some accountability after its military cleared its soldiers of criminal wrongdoing over the killing of an Australian aid worker. Foreign Minister Penny Wong hauled Israel's ambassador into a meeting yesterday to explain the decision relating to a 2024 Israeli strike in Gaza that killed 7 aid workers, including Australian Zomi Frankham. Minister Mark Butler says Israel's accountability falls far short of what Australians expect.
4: Demonstrate some accountability for what the IDF, the Defence Forces of Israel, admitted were very serious failures. I mean, this car that Zomi and her colleagues from the World Central Kitchen were travelling in wasn't just struck once, it was struck 3 times.
0: Overseas, North Korea has fired a barrage of ballistic missiles toward the sea as South Korea and the US wrap up joint military exercises. Correspondent Alison Horn has the detail.
5: South Korea says more than 10 short-range ballistic missiles were fired from the Pyongyang area toward the sea to the east of the Korean Peninsula, labelling the action a grave act that violates UN Security Council resolutions. The launch came after the sister of North Korea's leader condemned ongoing US-South Korea military drills, despite Washington substantially reducing American participation in the exercises. South Korea's military has been ordered to maintain full readiness.
0: The FBI has arrested a New York woman who was allegedly planning to bomb the state capitol building to kill politicians. Prosecutors allege Jessica Bowie had previously pledged allegiance to the so-called Islamic State group. She's charged with providing material support or resources to a designated foreign terrorist organisation. To sport, in cricket, Australian all-rounder Cameron Green says keeping it simple and easing into his innings has helped his return to batting form. The 27-year-old scored his first test century in Australia against Bangladesh last week in Darwin. Green says he'll enjoy playing at a world-class ground in Mackay when the second test gets underway.
6: Probably the previous few tours or years, yeah, tried to get to off stump, try to play probably a slightly more aggressive game early rather than just kind of letting it happen.
0: Queensland's weather, isolated showers along the coast, cloudy with showers in the southwest, mostly sunny elsewhere. Cairns 27, Townsville and Rockhampton 26, Mackay and Bundaberg 24, Mount Isa 31. In the southeast, a mostly sunny day today, Brisbane and Ipswich 24, Logan 23, the Gold Coast 23, the Sunshine Coast 22 and Toowoomba 20.
7: Good morning. Welcome to AM. I'm Melissa Clark in Canberra, coming to you from Ngunnawal country and acknowledging other custodians. On today's program, veterans fear they'll lose access to allied healthcare amid looming federal budget changes. And new archaeological evidence reveals the extent of Indigenous Australia.

0: Australians trade with Indonesian seafarers.
1: And they would have been trading together, exchanging words, language, in some cases ceremonial knowledge, but also objects, because of course the Macassans brought with them glass and metal, really valuable things.
0: First to Gaza. Despite a ceasefire technically being in place, Israel continues to fire missiles into the Strip. Palestinian authorities say more than 1,200 people have been killed in that time. Three countries working to mediate a peace plan have condemned Israel's continued airstrikes. Bridget Fitzgerald reports.
2: At least 16 Palestinians killed since Tuesday, despite an apparent ceasefire signed between Israel and Hamas last October. The death toll in Gaza climbs ever higher.
3: Israel,
4: despite signing a framework agreement, Israel continues its attacks.
2: Rear Admiral Zeki Akturk is a spokesperson for the Turkish Ministry of Defence. He's condemned Israel's continued strikes on Gaza, its military campaign in southern Lebanon, and recent attacks in Syria.
4: The creation of the perception that Israel's military interventions against neighbouring countries are normal and acceptable must absolutely not be allowed. The future of the region must be built on a concept of security based not on the unilateral use of force, but on international law and respect for the sovereignty and territorial integrity of countries.
2: Turkey, Egypt and Qatar have been acting as mediators to negotiate a lasting peace deal in Gaza. In a joint statement, the three nations are urging Israel to meet its ceasefire obligations and for the US-led Board of Peace to do more. But the Israeli military says its attacks this week and in recent months have been targeted at Hamas militants. Israel has also said it doesn't agree with the terms of the Hamas disarmament announcement and says it will only stop attacking once Hamas is no longer a threat to Israel. Families in Gaza are often waiting years to bury their dead. 50 bodies were recently pulled from the rubble of several houses in Gaza City, according to the region's civil defence. Their relatives carry the remains through the streets. It's been nearly 3 years since Lynn Karam's mother, sister and brother were killed. She says she can now finally lay them to rest.
5: I was waiting for this day and I knew that a big wound would be opened. But it's not a problem. The important thing is that we honour them. We honour them at their resting place.
2: UN spokesman Stefan Dujarric says Gazans continue to face a humanitarian crisis.
6: More than 4 out of 5 families face critical or catastrophic levels of hunger in their current shelters, which lack fuel, energy, and essential household items. These constraints affect people's ability to sleep, their ability to cook, their ability to wash, their ability to store food, water, maintain adequate lighting, and cope with the temperatures.
2: Gazan authorities say more than 1,280 Palestinians have been killed since the ceasefire came into effect last October, while the Israeli military says 4 soldiers have been killed in that time.
0: Bridget Fitzgerald. And pressure on Israel to stop its airstrikes come as the country is facing criticism for civilian deaths caused earlier in the war against Hamas. Now, Prime Minister Anthony Albanese is demanding Israel commission an independent investigation into the death of Australian aid worker Zomi Frankum in Gaza 2 years ago. An internal investigation by the Israeli military found serious failures but no criminal actions in a missile strike that killed Ms. Frankum and 6 other humanitarian workers. Political reporter Jack Mackay joined me a short time ago.
7: The Prime Minister has expressed outrage over this decision from the IDF to clear the soldiers involved in this strike. And he's particularly disappointed that this announcement was made on World Humanitarian Day. We've heard a lot from the government in the past day over the fact that that announcement was made on that day. He says he now wants to see a more transparent probe from the Israeli government on this issue. He feels that this IDF investigation falls well short, but he says that that's something that he'll be consulting with Zomi Frankum's family on. Here's more of what he said.
8: We will press the Israeli government. The direction we have said today we'll discuss with Ms. Frankum's family. They deserve to be consulted on these issues and we'll do that and then we'll make an announcement in coming days.
0: So, Jack, what options does Australia have here? What action can Australia take?
7: Well, they're really quite limited in terms of the action that they can take. We've already seen the Foreign Minister, Penny Wong, yesterday call in Israeli Ambassador Hillel Newman for a diplomatic dressing down here at Parliament House to express the Australian government's outrage over this decision. But beyond that, there's not much more they can do beyond pressing publicly for this independent probe, this more transparent probe that they say that they want. For its part, Israel is standing by this investigation, by the IDF. We heard from Ambassador Newman yesterday that he's standing by this probe. He says that although that there was definitely an error made in terms of that strike, there was no criminal liability found. That's something that has been disputed by Zomi Franklin's colleagues at the World Central Kitchen. They say they want greater justice for their colleague. And we've also heard similar comments from Zomi's family as well.
0: Jack Mackay there. And this morning, the Israeli ambassador Hillel Newman has once again defended Israel's decision here.
3: And in this specific case, the aid convoy added armed personnel without telling Israel, without informing Israel, and then deviated from their route and changed the times of the route. And therefore, it led the circumstances led the soldiers who were there to assume and think that the Hamas had taken control over the aid convoy. And it was a mistaken approach by the IDF. And disciplinary measures were taken against the soldiers. Five senior soldiers were disciplined. Two of them had been removed completely from their post, and three were disciplined and reprimanded.
0: That's Hillel Newman, the Israeli ambassador to Australia. You're listening to AM, where it's 12 minutes past 8. Pressure is mounting from Australia's veteran community on the federal government to scrap a looming change to access to allied healthcare. From July next year, there'll be a $5,000 threshold for allied health spending for veterans, with any treatment above that amount to require demonstrated clinical need. The government says the change will help limit unnecessary overservicing, but RSL Australia's national president says what's planned isn't the right way forward. Here's political reporter Lexi Junowick.
9: Andrew Hamilton's home in Ballarat is quite a distance from Capitol Hill in Canberra, but a fiery debate in Parliament this week has captured his attention. The government plans to bring in a $5,000 threshold for veteran spending on allied healthcare.
10: If you're going to put a cap on it and it's going to restrict it, then I'm not going to be able to access what I need to be able to move and play with my kids.
9: The father of three served for nearly 28 years in the Royal Australian Artillery in Iraq and Afghanistan.
10: I was medically discharged with some spinal damage to the neck and the lower back. Managed to pull myself together and get into helping others.
9: On budget night in May, the government announced the $5,000 annual threshold, which it insists is not a cap. It'll require veterans accessing allied health services above that amount to demonstrate their clinical need using a yet-to-be-developed mechanism. Minister for Veterans Affairs Matt Keogh repeatedly defended the plan in Question Time this week, insisting veterans won't be worse off.
11: We've been clear when we announced the changes to allied health to improve access that we would also be consulting with the veteran community around how do we make sure that we ensure that there's no gap in service provision to our veteran community as a result of these changes.
9: But that hasn't eased veterans' fears. Andrew Hamilton, who's now the Secretary of the Ballarat Veterans Assistance Centre and the Vice President of the Ballarat RSL, says there are many questions still to be answered about what the spending limit will mean for him and other veterans come July next year.
10: When I get about $6,000 worth of physio a year. So I require physio regularly. Without that physio, I'd be struggling to move as much as I can now.
9: RSL Australia's national president, Peter Tinley, says while many aspects of the reforms announced in May, such as increasing fees paid to allied health professionals to expand the network of providers available, are very welcome, the cap must go.
12: This affects over 25,000 veterans who will go over that cap on any given year. We are talking about some of the most vulnerable veterans in our community. These people with complex needs that tap into allied health services for a long long period of time.
9: Instead, Peter Tinley believes the government should be doing more to target the small number of providers doing the wrong thing.
12: Using veterans as the hammer is not effective. They've got processes and procedures inside this department and other government departments to prevent fraud and over-servicing. They should be using those first.
9: With consultation on the reforms about to start, Mr Tinley says RSL Australia and its sister organisation Legacy stand ready to assist.
0: Lexi Junawick. It's yet to be confirmed, but it's likely Australia has just seen some of the largest mass bird deaths from the spread of the H5N1 bird flu. More than 1,000 crested terns have been found dead across three islands in South Australia. And in Tasmania, 28 penguins have died on King Island. Isabel Masali reports.
13: On South Australia's Kangaroo Island, tour operator Craig Wickham welcomes visitors from across Australia and the world. For some, the bird life is a big draw card.
14: Kangaroo Island has 13 species of birds for which there is a Kangaroo Island subspecies. They look a bit different, their calls are a little different, and in some cases their behaviour is a bit different too.
13: But now a significant challenge looms for the island. More than 1,000 dead seabirds have just been discovered on three islands, two of them close to Kangaroo Island. The other is off the state's York Peninsula. They were crested terns, and authorities believe the cause is bird flu. A little penguin on Kangaroo Island is also being tested.
14: It's pretty sad, but to a large degree, it's inevitable. This particular strain of bird flu has been moving around the globe.
13: Marcel Klaassen is a professor of ecology at Deakin University.
15: We had these incursions starting in late June, and by now it has well and truly arrived, and I'm afraid this is only the start of the mayhem that is awaiting us, and notably our wildlife.
13: He explains gulls and terns are particularly vulnerable because they gather in large groups.
15: But there are over 400 species that have so far been impacted by this virus globally, and that's only what we observe.
13: Federal Agriculture Minister Julie Collins says these mass mortalities are not unexpected.
16: Whilst we cannot stop the spread of the H5 bird flu, we are doing everything we can do to prepare and to respond.
13: That includes a vaccine rollout for some high-priority native species. Professor Klaassen warns more deaths will come, especially when many Australian bird species start their breeding season.
15: Yeah, so spring is going to be, I'm afraid, a dramatic season for our wildlife.
17: If you think back to COVID social distancing, the closer people are, the more likely they are to be exposed. And so it's really anticipated that through the breeding season you will see multiple mass mortality events around the country.
13: Bethany Hoy is a disease ecologist and lecturer at the University of Wollongong. She says the latest deaths are distressing, but believes the impact can be reduced in future outbreaks.
17: Using this really unique opportunity to understand, well, what is it that means that individuals are more likely to die or survive, then you can start looking at ways to really increase that potential for individuals to survive.
13: She's encouraging the public to help contribute important data.
17: People can contribute directly to bird count data. That means that we can look at excess mortalities one survey to the next.
13: She says one way to do that is through BirdLife Australia's Birds in Backyards project, which sees Australians conduct their own surveys.
0: Isabel Masali. It's known that Indonesian seafarers had contact with Indigenous Australians prior to British colonisation, but new archaeological evidence of Macassan trading posts has now been uncovered and has found they travelled far further east on the Australian coastline than previously thought. Diana Damjanovic reports.
18: Australia's relationship with Macassan traders is known to have begun about 270 years ago, sailing from Sulawesi in Indonesia to the northern coastline. Chris Irwin is an archaeologist from Monash University.
1: And they would have been trading together, exchanging words, language, in some cases ceremonial knowledge, but also objects, because of course the Macassans brought with them glass and metal, really valuable things, and Aboriginal people had sea country.
18: Dr. Irwin heads up a group of researchers which has just wrapped up a project examining early Macassan contact with Australian Indigenous communities. Through the use of radiocarbon dating, artefacts unearthed on the Sir Edward Pellew group of islands in the southwest corner of the Gulf of Carpentaria have revealed Macassans travelled much further east than previously thought.
19: A lot of this history about the Macassans focuses on Arnhem Land. That's a place where it's already very well known that they came and traded with those people. But much less well known is that they came 1,500 kilometres right down into the Gulf of Carpentaria, where they traded with Yanyuwa people.
18: Fikri Yatir is a PhD candidate at Monash University who is part of the project. He's also the first Macassan to visit Yanyuwa country, the local clan in the area, since Macassan trade ended in the 20th century.
20: There are about 26 places around the Sir Edward Pellew Islands that have, stories about the Macassans. And out of those 26, there are about 11 that have Macassan words in the name.
18: And many Indigenous Australians in the area have Macassan heritage. Kirtley Harvey is a Lianta Williara Sea Ranger. He's also Yanyuwa.
21: This part of, the Gulf in Australia has been left out a bit of the narrative of, the treepangers, the Macassans coming to Australia. And I guess this research just, amplifies what, the old people already knew and what they've passed on. So, it's just broadening, the information so others can know what happened here, the history.
18: Kirtley Harvey says these new findings will also help them safeguard the area.
21: I guess it's just going to give us the means to, help protect those areas and just to try and educate the visitors that come here fishing, exploring, just to be wary of those special places and that Yanyuwa people still have a connection to that bit of history.
18: The research will be published later this year.
0: Diana Damjanovic. Victoria has become the latest Australian state or territory to acquire a fully electric fire truck. Fire Rescue Victoria says the new vehicle shaves precious seconds off response times and has the potential to save a lot of money on diesel, as Oliver Gordon reports.
22: Some of the sounds of this fire truck are very familiar, others are not.
23: We're just going to start the truck up, push the power button on. So the truck's running now. And what you'll notice is there's no sound. So we get a little beep to say that the truck's ready, but that's it.
22: Fire Rescue Victoria's Craig Brownlee is in the cab of the organisation's first fully electric fire truck.
23: So in comparison to a diesel when you start it, yep, they're noisy. On this truck, it's the lack of noise, so they're very quiet to operate.
22: The truck, which has been named Evie, is big and red like any other fire truck. But because there's no diesel engine taking up space, you can walk inside it, almost like a bus. It's been sent out to fight fires alongside diesel trucks and has been found to make it to jobs nearly half a minute faster on average.
23: Firefighters are getting there on average 26 seconds faster.
22: And why?
23: Well, the electric motors provide a lot more performance than the diesel motors. This has instant torque off the line, meaning that we're getting from 0 to 60 faster than we do in a diesel. And we do that maybe 8-9 times going to an emergency, and those accumulative benefits are showing this 26 seconds.
22: And this is a glimpse into the future. Fire Rescue Victoria is aiming for a 50-50 split between EV and liquid fuel vehicles by 2045. In an urban setting, fire trucks only have to travel distances of around 10 to 15 kilometres, so the electric trucks are well suited. The technology and infrastructure to allow rural fire trucks or long-haul freight truckers to travel long distances isn't quite there yet. University of Sydney transport expert Dr. Andrea Pellegrini says that is a work in progress.
24: If we do not have enough infrastructure, then it's hard to have electric trucks on the road, right? And we don't buy electric trucks on the road because we do not have enough infrastructure. So the infrastructure needs to be able to co-evolve with the market.
22: But the academic says with diesel prices being as volatile as they are as a result of the conflict in the Middle East, the move to electric trucks will likely gain momentum.
24: There have been many more inquiries about electric vehicles since the war started because consumers or prospective customers are afraid about the petrol cost. So I'm assuming that the sum of this will also impact when it comes to articulated trucks and trucks in the future.
0: University of Sydney's Dr. Andrea Pellegrini ending Oliver Gordon's report. To the UK, where news of the intention of Prince Harry and his family to return to England to live has caused a stir. It's reignited debate about whether the Sussexes should receive more publicly funded security, given they're no longer working members of the royal family. Europe correspondent Elias Kluwer is in London. He joined me a short time ago. Elias, can you take me through some of the history here around the question of the security arrangements for the Sussexes?
2: Good morning to you, Mel. Well, the history of Harry and the Sussexes' security is significant in the context of this tense rift between the Sussexes and the royal family. And it all started back in 2020 when they left the UK for their lavish Montecito enclave. At that stage, the Home Office reduced the level of security they were entitled to. And in 2021, Prince Harry began a very long legal tussle trying to reinstate that security. It went to the High Court. He then appealed. And last year, he lost that appeal. He then did an interview with the BBC where he said he couldn't see a world in which he and his family returned to live in the UK, given the lack of publicly funded security he'd be afforded. So as it stands now, if the Sussexes want around-the-clock extensive security, they ostensibly have to pay for it. Now, whether that's changed is, I guess, a point of speculation here in the United Kingdom. The Home Office isn't giving us any detail as to whether it has, and the Prime Minister, Andy Burnham, has said he won't comment on matters of personal protection. I should also mention that while the Home Office didn't provide any specific details, it did say that any personal protection matters are adjudged on a case-by-case basis, and that the Home Office's protection of high-profile figures like Prince Harry and his family is always rigorous.
0: This question around security arrangements, as we've just talked, has been running for quite a while. So the British public is well aware of this tussle that's been going on behind the scenes. So what's the public reaction been like to these latest developments?
2: Well, Mel, I'll take you to the media reaction first. And as expected, a lot of the more conservative media tabloids here in the UK have been highly critical of the Sussexes. They are speculating and reporting that perhaps returning to the UK because they feel isolated in the US, they haven't been as successful there or cut through in the American market as much as they would have liked to, and they're returning to the UK for the cachet to have a little bit more relevance. Other media, though, is saying that Prince Harry misses the UK, and as a member of the royal family, albeit a non-working royal, he wants his kids to grow up British. And so that is, again, another sentiment I'm hearing on the street as well. I went out into the centre of London today and spoke to several people who were overjoyed that the Sussexes were coming back. Some credited Meghan's bravery for coming back into an environment where she felt uncomfortable given the amount of scrutiny and media reporting around her and her marriage to Prince Harry, although others did roll their eyes, others were angry, and some just didn't care. And that is a growing sentiment in the UK as well. They just sort of roll their eyes when you mention the royal family.
0: Elias Kluwer there. To finance, Wall Street has ended lower with concerns about high inflation, oil prices and rising US government debt, all helping to push the market to its worst day in about 3 weeks. Oil is higher. The global benchmark Brent crude is trading at $93.50 US a barrel, and the Australian dollar is lower. It's buying 71.1 US cents. And that's AM for today. AM's executive producer is Michael Edwards. Today's program has been produced by Catherine Gregory. The associate producer is Barney Porter, and technical production by Kem White and David Lawford. I'm Melissa Clark, and this is my last day. So my sincere thanks to the AM team and to all of you, all of our listeners, for having me. After a short break, I'll be back with Radio National Breakfast, and Rachel Mealy will be in the AM chair on Monday. Have a safe and happy weekend. It's now 8:30. Drive. 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
6: Good morning to you. Happy Friday. Hope yours is going well wherever you're listening across southern Queensland, as well as around Longreach and Mount Isa and beyond. It is wonderful to have your company. Temperature-wise, starting to warm up, which is good. 12 degrees in Toowoomba, heading for 20. Going to Windy, sitting on 14 degrees, heading for a top of 25 today. Stanthorpe, 9 degrees, heading for 20. Mount Isa, 17, top of 31. Burnsville, 17, heading for 22. Longreach, 16, 29, the top. And Winton, at the moment, pretty fresh. On par with Warwick, 7 degrees at the moment. And Winton, heading for a forecast top of 31. Well, parking. What to do? Living in the country, it's one of those problems that we're not really meant to have. You get away from the city. And particularly when it comes to traffic, you tend to think that living in the country is hassle-free. But parking is very much back in the headlines this week. You heard our discussions yesterday on the program about parking in Toowoomba and Regional Council looking to change aspects of its parking strategy yet again, including moving back to the pay-by-plate system instead of having to tap in the number of the bay you've parked in. But what's the parking situation and what's the current policy like from a retailer's perspective, from those who rely on having their customers be able to find a park easily in the vicinity of their shop so that it generates more business? How do they see council's latest proposed changes to parking? We will have a closer look at that coming up in the next half an hour. And our triple treat this morning, the artist of choice is this man.
7: Lady, for so many years I thought I'd never find you. You have come into my life and
6: yeah, Kenny Rogers is the artist. Three of his biggest hits. That one was huge, written by Lionel Richie, but taken out into the world with the voice of Kenny Rogers and Lady. You might like that one, or I know a lot of people like this one. You got

Kenny Rogers, The Gambler. It's become his signature tune. They turned it into a movie. It earned him a Grammy Award and pretty much defined his career for a lot of people. Probably his most well-known track, but you might prefer this one. Pick to five.

some bad times. Three choices. How do you choose? A lot of votes coming in. You can add yours to them. 0487 993 222. Kat said, one of life's bright moments for me was introducing my dad to Kenny Rogers. I remember seeing his knuckles turn white on the steering wheel when I suggested I put a new tape in the car's cassette player. Such was his faith in my musical choices. And then later, how pleased he was when he became a bigger fan than me. So for my dad, I vote for Lady. He was such a softie for a ballad cat. Lovely story. Thank you for sharing that. Difficult choice, says Richard in Leeburn. Classic love poem, a metaphor for life, and a little story that says so much about relationships. I go for The Gambler. Richard, thank you very much. Lucille, please. Gambling is just not PC at present. Cheers, Jonathan, on the road to Crow's Nest. Jonathan, you make a fair point, I guess. Paul at Injune. Morning all, I'll pick Lady. Thank you very much, Paul. You softy, you. Di from Roma, pretty adamant, The Gambler. Amanda at Injune backs Lucille. Trev at Cess Plains, definitely a gambling man. And Debbie from Mitchell would like to hear Kenny Rogers' Lucille. So it all measures up this way. The Gambler has actually gone from being first place

0: to last place. What a fall from grace. The tally reads as such. Lady, 20% of the votes at the moment. The Gambler, 15%. And, yeah, the Gambler's out of aces, I think. Lucille, 65% of the vote. You might like to change that. There's still time. 0487 993 222. 0487 993 222.
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0: David Iliff with you. This is John Cougar Mellencamp for your Friday morning. Good morning.

0: John Cougar Mellencamp and Cherry Bomb David Idiff with you. Good morning.
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1: ABC Southern Queensland.
0: On the text this morning, Jeanette, who texted in earlier on the topic of rainfall, because there is a little bit of rain forecast for over the weekend. Jeanette texted in to tell us she got a total of 8 in her gauge. She's had to correct her rainfall total, another millimetre in the gauge, so a total of 9, not 8. Jeanette, thank you for the update. Appreciate that. More votes coming in our triple treat this morning. The music of Kenny Rogers, 3 of the best from him.
3: Lady, for so many
0: he had so many hits, but these were the 3 biggest in terms of record sales. Lady, or this one. You got no

0: the song that kicked off this hit-making machine of a career that Kenny Rogers had. This one.
1: Picked a fine time to leave me, Lucille.
0: Yes, which one do you want to hear in full this half an hour? Let me know. Still time to vote. 0487 993 222 at the moment. 35% of the votes going for Lady Lucille. 40% of the votes for Gambler. 25% of the votes. So really, look, at this stage of the game, Lady might come from having nothing to stealing the show. Goodness. Lucille, says Sonia in Toowoomba. Very hard choice today. Sonia, thank you very much. Three great songs from a great man, says Marion in Toowoomba. I choose Lady. Marion, thank you very much. Someone else who didn't leave their name says, please, please, please, not the last two. It has to be Lady. The others will make me. And there's a picture of an emoji vomiting violently. Fair enough. I like it. The full and frank declaration of your musical tastes. Thank you for that. 0487 993 222 if you'd like to cast your vote. On ABC, you might have caught our discussions yesterday on the program about parking in Toowoomba. A report from Isolate this week has revealed the parking situation in the Garden City is having one of the highest ratings for commuters, for punters, with a score satisfaction rating of 4.42 out of 5. And along with happy drivers, at least according to this survey. By the way, Brisbane scored the lowest in this particular survey. Too expensive, not enough parks, too hard to get around, too hard to work out what parks are full and what parks are empty. So Brisbane just off the charts in terms of dissatisfaction. Well, in Toowoomba, the council is looking to change its parking strategy again, moving back to a pay-by-plate system instead of the current system of tapping in the number of the bay you've parked in and risking decapitation by opening your door to have a look under your car to see what number bay you've ended up parking in. It's also looking at a more simplified system of parking zones, as well as clearer signage to find spaces and precinct plans for specific areas like hospitals, schools, industrial zones, and outside of Toowoomba, regional town centres. What do the CBD traders think of the proposed changes? What would they like to see in terms of modifications to the parking strategy? Let's find out. Tanaya Treadwell is the CEO of the Toowoomba Chamber of Commerce, and she joins me now. Tanaya Treadwell, good morning and welcome. Great to chat to you.
2: Good morning, David. How are you?
0: Today I'm very, very well. This is one of those old chestnuts that we always seem to be talking about, parking. Yesterday we were reaching out to the average driver to get their thoughts. But this morning I want to explore what this means for businesses and the viability of our CBD. What are you hearing from those that work and trade out of that area about parking at the moment?
2: So there's a couple of things that the Chamber's advocated really heavily for alongside of our members. One of those things is expanding the actual amount of time that you're able to park in the CBD on street parking, because let's face it, 1 hour is simply not enough if you're having a long coffee with a friend, if you've got an appointment, or if you want to pop into a couple of shops and not have to move your car frequently and create further congestion. So that's one thing. Another is actually just clearer signage and communication around what changes are taking place, and that's anything from fee structure through to what zone you're actually parking in and what those allowable times are. So thankfully it appears that both of those things have been looked at as a part of the new Toowoomba Regional Council parking strategy. But I think probably the core things that I will note is that what has been approved is just a vision and a strategic objective. The specific frameworks and that place-based solution isn't quite clear yet. We still need to see a bit of work, so it's still very early days as to what that's going to look like.
0: How do you mean by that? When you say place-based solutions and the framework around that, what do you mean exactly?
2: So that's which areas, you know, your hospitals, your schools, your key CBD areas are going to be rezoned. But it's also looking at, you know, when you look at our outlying townships, where's going to be designated for RV parking so that consumers can actually shop and utilise the parking spaces as they're intended.

0: as opposed to people are not being compliant and taking up more space than required for longer than required.
1: In terms of the duration of parking, certainly in the CBD that you raised there, what do you think, or you and your members, I guess, most importantly, what do they think would be a reasonable time limit for CBD parking?
0: A minimum 2 hours would be absolutely ideal. We'd love to see 3-hour parking in the CBD, but it also comes with some heavy asterisks, and that's because the last possible thing we want to do is have CBD workers actually taking up those available consumer spaces for the entirety of the day. Or what we're seeing now is there's a lot of non-compliance where a CBD employee will park in a spot, move it a couple of spaces down the road and keep moving it throughout the day, which is not productive in any way, but it also restricts trade and makes it harder to get those customers in. We are a large regional city, but we still have that smaller township mentality where we love to park directly out the front of the store. So another part that has been heavily discussed by our members is ensuring the safety and security of those employees when they are coming into work, and especially when leaving at 5:30 on a dark, cold, dreary winter's day. So the fact that this parking strategy does cover off and addresses that there needs to be some essential upgrades, so that if we push the CBD employees a little bit further out, we need to make sure that they're safe, they're well lit, there's great CCTV, and then we have a much happier trading retail environment.
1: And you, when it comes to those sort of things, do you feel like the council is listening with the proposed changes to the parking strategy that it's being floated at the moment, or is it too early to say?
0: I would say yes, and there's a couple of factors that influenced that answer. When the original strategy came out last year, that was a key concern that was raised by the Chamber that wasn't addressed earlier. It is now clearly outlined in this particular strategy that as it comes to life and fruition, that safety element will be taken into consideration. I will also note that Council successfully applied for funding through Queensland Government just earlier this year, which has resulted in approximately $390,000 worth of essential security upgrades to take place within the CBD. So that all does feed into this strategy, which is promising.
1: Surely a lot of these parking problems, particularly the one you mentioned about CBD workers potentially taking up a lot of these spots and just moving their cars a couple of spaces away and parking for another, potentially 2 hours or 3 hours, depending on what the changes allow. Surely that could be overcome by just improved public transport, which the council has indicated could be on the cards thanks to the results of the recent budget.
0: You bet me to it. That's actually another key factor which came into this conversation late last year, was that if we're going to be making all of these changes, we actually need to be upgrading and investing into what that public transport system looks like. I will note in the current strategy, there is a single line which sits there, which actually talks to the fact that there'll be improved end-of-trip facilities for public transport users. Now we just need the public transport to get them here.
1: Today, Treadwell, CEO of Toowoomba Chamber of Commerce there. It's 12 to 9.
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1: I completely forgot to play you the news headlines at 8:30. In my defence, it's a different situation. Normally, the journalist comes in, has a seat in front of me, and that's the reminder and that's the flow. But at the moment, because we all are broadcasting to a much wider footprint. Almost the equivalent of two broadcasting footprints, I might say. And not just Southern Queensland, but the area around Longreach, not to mention the area around the beautiful locale of Mount Isa. And the news headlines have come in pre-recorded. It's a different format. It threw me. Doesn't take much to throw me on a Friday, but it threw me. So better late than never. News headlines now with the ABC's Jay Carstens.
4: Making news this morning, a jury has heard closing arguments in the trial of a competitive bull rider accused of raping a teenage girl in Warwick. 26-year-old Clay Benjamin Hall has pleaded not guilty.

0: to two counts of rape in the Warwick District Court. The court heard Mr. Hall and the girl met on the street in the early hours of the morning while in town for the Warwick Rodeo in October 2021. Crown Prosecutor Samantha O'Rourke told the jury it was a crime of opportunity and that the girl never consented. Defence Barrister David Jones KC said Mr. Hall did not dispute that intercourse took place but argued that the girl initially consented and that Mr. Hall stopped as soon as she began crying. The jury has retired to consider its verdict. A national infrastructure company is investing $259 million to build a solar energy facility in northwest Queensland, supporting a prominent outback mine. APA Group has signed an energy supply agreement with a subsidiary of Evolution Mining, providing solar power to the Ernest Henry mine near Cloncurry. Announced in the ASX yesterday, the 72-megawatt Sybella Creek solar farm in Mount Isa is set to power the site during all operational hours, alongside a 52-megawatt battery energy storage system. APA Group executive Darren Rogers says construction will begin by the end of the year and be operational by mid-2028. The farm is set to run until the mine's end of life in 2046. And an outback mayor says people working on holiday visas are the backbone of many rural towns, as the federal government confirms it will slow down visa processing amid speculation of wider changes to immigration rules. Longreach Regional Council Mayor Tony Rayner says he is prepared to raise any community concerns with the federal government if changes to immigration rules begin to impact the rural shire. He says backpacker workers are vital for hospitality and agriculture. And there'll be more news at 9 o'clock.
1: Jay Carstens, thank you very much. The next news bulletin will be here before you know it. Dust off those running shoes. Out back to the stack is happening this Sunday in Mount Isa. It is a running event that gets its name from the course, and it includes a variety of different challenges for all different level of athletes, whether you're a runner, whether you're a walker, or maybe you're a stroller, or maybe something in between. The runners will start in the city of Mount Isa and finish up at Lake Mundara. And Morney Scher is the president of the Isa Rats, Mount Isa's triathlon club, who run the event. And he's chatting here with the ABC's Tim Little.
2: Great event for the community. It's a great event for Mount Isa. And about 3 years ago, we had about 90 to 100 athletes that took part in the event. And then as we grew and we added more stuff and we added more, we changed the route as well. So we went from in town up into the lake. So we had a better finish at the lake. And we're sitting currently at 190 athletes that's going to partake in this weekend's event. So nearly doubled the event from 3 years ago.
3: What do you think's changed? Because that's huge growth in just a few years, Morne. What do you think's changed in those couple of years?
2: I 100% think it's a commitment of the current committee members. We all running enthusiasts. There's trail athletes, there's triathlon athletes, there's bikers. We just want to see this grow. We want to see this for this community. And the park runs are doing good in town. There's local running clubs that get their people involved. So people want to go out and do stuff. So if we just commit and make sure that we have an event every year that is accustomed to this community, and that I think that is what continues to see the growth and the volunteers helping us in this event, but just the commitment from the members within the Isa Rats, that's what I believe.
3: What makes this event, I guess, unique for the area?
2: Oh, it's the outback. I don't think there's another 42K marathon run in the outback. Maybe there is, I'm speaking out of turn, but what's unique about it, it's a small little town that's got a full marathon where it's great scenes. You're running in the desert.
3: Do you get many visitors coming and venturing in for the weekend?
2: I think we've got about 10 to 12 outside visitors, and this is Townsville, Cairns, I think Sunshine Coast, we've got some, and I think there's a couple from Brisbane as well. I know Brisbane, Sunshine's not so far from each other, but there's a couple travelling out, and then we've got Julia Creek, we've got Bergtown. So, yeah, we've got a couple coming in from outside town. And then we've got a majority of our runners are within our town.
3: And so you'll have the marathon, the half marathon. What other events we have on the day, Morne?
2: So we've got the 21K walk as well for the walkers. We then have the 10K run. That's a loop from the scenic route back to the picnic area. And then we've got the 5K. So that's a 2.5K out and back to the picnic area at Lake Mundara.
3: And are you running along the road or along the path? Or
2: so this year, we've changed it. We're going to make it a little bit more difficult for the athletes. So we're running on the footpath all the way to the lake, which is going to give you that nice elevation. So I know a lot of people are going to be like, what the hell? But it's going to be great. It's also for safety reasons. It is better for us because we can't close the road to Lake Mundara this year. Maybe we'll change that next year. But every and all runs will be on the footpath all the way to the lake.
1: Yeah, Morne Schur speaking with the ABC's Tim Little there. So it's coming up this Sunday out back to the Stack, but of course events happening all at different times. So have a look at the website for more information. Hey, thanks to everyone who texted in to cast a vote in our Triple Treat this morning. Kenny Rogers, our Triple Treat artist, three of the best from him. The winner is Not the Gambler, where the gambler actually came last. There you go. You can't predict anything. Lady got 35% of the vote. Gambler got 25% of the vote. But coming in the lead, and the song we're going to play for you this morning, Lucille, garnering 40% of the vote. This is Kenny Rogers and his first big hit. News next.

0: Kenny Rogers, ABC Radio, and Lucille. News time.
1: Good morning, ABC News with Sue Fitzpatrick. The federal government wants an investigation into reports the Exclusive Brethren paid far-right activists to perform stunts to disrupt Albanese government appeals.

0: He's charged a 32-year-old Raceview man with multiple offences, including 6 counts of rape and stalking. Detective Superintendent Andrew Massingham says police will increase patrols in the area over the coming days to restore a sense of safety.
1: This is being done to ensure that the community is safe and feels safe. Our mobile police beat will also be deployed to the Brookfield area in the coming days to provide a stationary policing presence.
0: Closing statements have begun in the case of a man accused of fraud involving more than $200,000 meant for a Queensland Indigenous community. Holly Richardson reports.
2: Larry Joe Woosup has pleaded not guilty to 2 counts of fraud to a value of $30,000 or more each. The Ankamuti traditional owner is accused of creating trust accounts meant for the Ankamuti community and making himself the sole trustee. He allegedly transferred or withdrew more than $200,000 from multiple accounts, including payments from a deal he'd made with a mining company on Ankamuti lands. Crown Prosecutor Christian Peters told the jury in the Cairns District Court they need to consider the testimony from multiple other Ankamuti traditional owners who say they never saw any of the money. The trial is expected to conclude today.
0: Medibank says Australians are still prioritising their health but want more value from private insurance. The company has posted a record full-year profit of $639 million. The result comes as households continue to face pressure from rising health and insurance costs. Medibank CEO David Koskar says younger customers are driving growth in mid-tier coverage.
3: It's more actually we're seeing very strong growth in younger customers and their health needs are less than older customers, and so it's not surprising that we're seeing take up of mid-tier products in the bronze and silver range. In some part, that's about preserving consumer choice.
0: Overseas now, the FBI says it's thwarted a potential future attack on the New York State Capitol building and has arrested one person. Prosecutors allege New York woman Jessica Bowie had previously pledged allegiance to the so-called Islamic State group. The 35-year-old had allegedly discussed her plans with FBI informants and spent weeks with agents posing as IS members. FBI Special Agent Craig Temeroli says she told informants about her plans to launch the attack.
4: She clearly stated her desire to carry out an attack at the New York State Capitol. In her own words, as alleged in the criminal complaint, she said, quote, "I want to destroy as much of the building as possible and kill the senators while they are meeting."
0: To sport, Melbourne Storm will miss the NRL finals for the first time in 16 years after going down 22-14 at home to Penrith. Brian To'o's hat-trick helped the Panthers surge to a 20-0 half-time lead before the Storm mounted a second-half comeback after Penrith had 3 players sent to the sin bin. Coach Craig Bellamy laments his team's slow start.
5: Why did we start the way we started when we didn't plan to start that way? Actually, all we were talking about, you know, good start, because, you know, a team like Penrith, you know, you need to start well if you're going to be a chance, you know. And as you said, you know, we've done a great job in the second half, but why couldn't we do that at the start of the game?
0: Queensland's weather, isolated showers along the coast, mostly sunny elsewhere. Cairns 27, Townsville and Rockhampton 26. In the southeast, a mostly sunny day today. Brisbane and Ipswich 24, Logan 23, the Gold Coast 23, the Sunshine Coast 22 and Toowoomba 20 degrees.
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7: Good morning. It is great to have your company for this Friday morning right across southern Queensland. Coming up a little bit later on this hour, a problem you possibly didn't know existed, but it is a serious problem. I'll introduce you to Dr. Anthony Rice from the Granite Belt Bug Network, who is warning of what he calls an insect apocalypse. What is it and how can it

0: be fixed. Well, insects are in trouble and they need your help. A lot of people may or may not realise that insects are just as important to the life cycle of the Australian bush and to us being able to get the foods we need. If you're growing foods for plants to be pollinated and that sort of thing, just as important to that cycle as bees. And yet we are inadvertently, without realising and certainly without meaning to, killing off the insect population at an incredible rate. We'll talk about how we can solve that problem, in fact how you can solve that problem, and the solution is relatively straightforward. That story coming up a little bit later on this hour. Also, if you have found yourself into the draw, the weekly prize draw, as part of having been a winner of our Blast from the Past each morning on ABC Southern Queensland, we could be drawing your name out of the barrel. We'll do our prize draw coming up in the next half an hour as well. Hope you can stay with me. It is 9:07.
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0: At the moment, 13 degrees in Toowoomba, heading for a top of 20. Roma sitting on 17 degrees, heading for 25. And Gundawindi, 16 degrees right now, top of 25. If you're in Warwick, 10 degrees, heading for 22. Do you know, 500,000 Australians who desperately need treatment for their addictions to drugs and alcohol cannot get that help right now. The Australasian Therapeutic Communities Association, a body which represents many of the providers of those services, is today highlighting the massive discrepancy between the numbers of people needing help and the resources available. They cite significant uncertainty within these organisations about future funding for them and for the entire sector, and a situation that, if it continues, is likely to lead to some services facing very hard decisions about their future admissions. Now, I want to bring in a local angle on this situation. Everyone would be aware of the Toowoomba-based service Sunrise Way, which has been treating those addicted to drug and alcohol addiction for many, many years, and have expanded their service incredibly in recent years. Now, Sunrise Way is not a member of the Australasian Therapeutic Communities Association, but their situation mirrors the situation faced by that organisation and its members. And joining me from Sunrise Way to tell us the situation on the ground in our part of the world is John Griffiths. John, good morning and welcome. Thank you so much for your time.
5: Morning, David. How are you?
0: John, I'm well. Those figures are pretty alarming, and you would certainly be able to relate to that situation of trying to do more with less, so to speak.
5: Look, I think that's the challenge of most not-for-profits that are offering some sort of social or community service. You know, there's always a greater need than there is funding available. To speak to that figure of 500,000, I think the Australian Institute of Welfare suggested that approximately 7% of the adult population in Australia, or aged 14 and over, were consuming levels of alcohol and drugs that were posing a health risk to them.
0: Goodness. So the problem is in a chronic state, and yet a lot of organisations have seen their funding, at least from some levels of government, actually reduced or withdrawn and thrown into other areas.
5: Yeah, Primarily, there's two sources of funding for organisations like ours. There's the federal government, who previously or historically have funded directly, and then they often distribute funds to the local PHN, which is the Primary Health Network, which is an independent body but certainly falls under the government purview, and they distribute funds. And then there's the state funding from the Department of Health, and they're our primary funder, Queensland Health. We did previously receive funding from PHN, but that ceased as of July 1 this year, because they believe they wanted to direct that to other avenues.
0: Okay. And just on that, that ceasing of the funding from the federal government, which would have been had a pretty profound effect on your operations, no doubt. I mean, people not in the sector might wonder how these things work. But I would imagine for any form of funding that you get, you have to produce a report or whatever form it takes that says, look, this is what we've done with the money you've given us, and this is how it's been, you know, a good investment. This is how we've succeeded, etc. And Sunrise Way was certainly able to do that.
5: For sure. We expanded our services over the last 3 years. We have the facility at the top of the range on Tourist Road that most people would be familiar with, and that's a 23-bed facility. Just under 2 years ago, we leased premises down in the Upper Lockyer, which is a 40-bed facility. And then within the community, we probably have around about 11 or 12, maybe even 13 residents, like houses and units, where once people have finished the program, they go in and start to reimmerse themselves into the community with jobs and contribute, et cetera. So we approximately have nearly 100 beds nowadays that we provide in the south, you know, Darling Downs, southeast Queensland region. We're probably the largest provider in Queensland of those services nowadays.
0: So what does an organisation like Sunrise Way do when, for whatever reason, the powers that be, in this case the federal government, just come and take an enormous amount of funding and say, that we're not going to give that to you anymore? How do you make up that shortfall, and how serious a problem does that present?
5: We certainly went back and argued our case and showed the results. I think, from memory, we were funded by both federal and state for around 11 beds at Sunrise Way, and we've managed to utilise those funds to provide nearly 100. So we felt like we'd done a good job in as caretakers of those funds and spending. We certainly had overachieved in the contract obligations we had, and we were very fortunate that Queensland Health could see what we were doing. They did a number of site visits, and they were, suitably satisfied with the services that we offered, and with the support of local members like Trevor Watts, that they've offered us some discussions to continue their support.
0: In the case of, though, with the federal government funding, and I guess the bigger picture, I mean, it sounds like state government have, as you've described there, respected what you've done and funded accordingly. But with the case of withdrawn funding, do you sometimes get the impression, because it's certainly been said by other organisations in the same boat as Sunrise Way, that, I don't know, the government seems to make decisions without being fully across the extent of the problem, or without consulting enough with the people who are working at the coalface, on the front line of this issue?
5: Look, I'm sure at that level, you know, everybody's doing what they think right is right. You know, I can certainly say, from a state level, they came and visited our premises, sat down with us, looked at what we were doing, very much understood the need. And of course, they have, even the state government has limitations. There's a huge demand on social services across the board, and they're limited with what's available. I think the local PHN had made their mind up some time ago as to the direction they wanted to move, and they were more interested in offering day programs to people, and there is definitely a need for that. But, you know, where we stand is we deal with the most vulnerable members in our community. You know, when you drive to work and you see people, you know, in the park, they're in mental health wards, they're stepping out of jail, you know, primarily we need to address their residential situation. We need to give them a roof over their head. We need to feed them. We need to make sure they're medically healthy before we can start addressing those other issues that are causing that problem.
0: In that case, do you then, to make up any shortfall, and I guess this is part of the cycle of funding, whether it be from private enterprise or the government or whatever, to make up that shortfall, do you have to tap into the private sector more? Is that a source of funding, or does the public have a role in donations to keep organisations like yours operating at their optimum level?
5: Look, if we're going to be honest about it, there's a considerable stigma around alcohol and other drugs, and to some extent it's misunderstood. A lot of the time the attitude is it's their choice, tell them to stop, and that's partly true, but they need to be given that opportunity and environment and space to make that choice. And that's what we provide, is we provide that information and opportunity for people to make a change. I mean, you look at all of the big fundraisers like Sobertober, and, you know, there's all of that sort of stuff. For the most part, those funds don't come to the AOD sector. They go to other needing services. We certainly have, you know, a couple of very good members of the community that do their best to support us. And then we have our baseline supporters, and normally they're people that have been affected by this issue within their extended families or themselves. But primarily it's a hard industry to raise funds and do fundraisers in.
0: What is it that you mentioned how much Sunrise Way has expanded, and you know, it's incredible service now of taking people in, you know, at the height of their problem, and then not just churning them out at the end, but steering them towards employment, and then a gradual sort of transition into the community to make sure that the changes can last. We've talked a lot about the doom and gloom, I guess, of the funding issues, and not to overshadow them, but what are the rewards for those who work in the industry like yourself? I mean, there must be payoffs that make you realise that it's worth going through all the rest of the stuff just to see.
5: Yeah, look, recovery from alcohol and other drugs doesn't have a high success rate. It's probably sits somewhere between 6% and 8% globally. But for the people that are able to bring about the change, not only is it significant to the community, it's the cost that you can't quantify. Things like, you know, parenting, relations in the community, the interaction with services that are no longer needed, like police, hospital, mental health ward, emergency departments. I think economically, we did a partnership with UniSQ where they did some measuring of this. And for the most part, if somebody is able to change their life and move away from that space and become a contributing member of the community, they get a job, they go off Centrelink, there's a net positive of about $85,000, $89,000 a year per person. So if we're managing or achieving a success rate of helping 20, 25 people a year, even economically, that's nearly $2 million that the community is better off every year, per year that person is alive. So there is a significant cost saving when you drill down on the change that happens with somebody.
0: It's just a matter of persuading those in power to see those figures and see those benefits.
5: Yeah, and that is the job of the provider to mount their case and, you know, approach the funders. And I think it's also the job of the provider to want to hold themselves accountable, to measure their results. And we do that through constant contact with our past residents. And we don't ask questions like, did you enjoy the service? Were you happy with the staff? We really look at what's the reality is. Are you now working? Are you reunited with family? If you're estranged from your children, are you paying the maintenance that's required? Have you had any interactions with the police? We try and measure that, you know, the real difference that we are making to the community by helping people overcome these issues.
0: John Griffiths, thank you for painting a picture of you know, the situation on the front line for organisations like Sunrise Way, and thank you very much for the work you and your staff do. Great to get your perspective on this issue this morning.
5: No, fantastic. And if there is anyone out there struggling in this space, that's what we're here for. You know, we're on the website sunriseway.com.au. Our phone numbers are there. And for the most part, if somebody calls us today and they say, I've had enough, I would like to change, we look at an admission within 24 to 48 hours. We believe the help needs to be there when somebody asks for it.
0: That's impressively quick. Thank you again. I appreciate it.
5: Thanks, Dave.
0: Thank you. John Griffiths there from Sunrise Way. It's 21 past nine. David Iliffe with you on ABC Southern Queensland. This is Coldplay and Viva La Viva. Good morning.

0: Coldplay on ABC Southern Queensland. And all those people, I don't know, 50, 60,000 people all sent an invoice saying, look, we provided a significant proportion of that concert. We expect to be paid. And I think that is only fair, too. That's why Coldplay took so long to tour between that album and their current tour, which apparently is breaking all records all around the world. Coldplay and Viva La Vida. It is 26 past nine. Kemi Maguire, it is that time of the week when we reward those who have been victorious in our competitions. Cue cheesy game show music.
1: Come on down.
0: Come on down. All right. And we don't have a complete list this week.
1: No, you've got a good chance of winning this week if you are Sonia from Liston in New South Wales. It's a bit of New South Wales that goes up a little bit, so actually quite more north than a lot of other Queensland towns. So there you go.
0: What you're saying is that if we had a normal, conventional, straight border between Queensland and New South
1: Sonia
0: Wales...
1: Sonia would be in Queensland.
0: Sonia would be on the right side. Yes.
1: Ben from Gowrie Junction, good luck. Margaret from Centenary Heights and Pat from Highfield.
0: All righty, the
1: good
0: time
1: luck,
0: has
1: everyone.
0: Come.
1: Everyone.
0: Oh, I nearly fell in.
1: Oh, no, you can't grab two, David.
0: Nearly fell in. No, I've only got one. It's all right. I don't know which one I dropped, but the one I picked up was, and we've broken the Friday hoodoo. I'm sorry, Sonia from Liston, but Margaret from Centenary Heights.
1: Well done. An ABC prize pack is in the mail for you, Margaret.
0: Absolutely. It's coming your way, Margaret. Thank you very much. Kemi, we will catch up soon, find out what's coming up after 10.
1: Yes, I'll be back.
0: Thank you. 27 after 9.
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3: 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It's cool, calm and collected up at Highfields. We all love it up there.
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0: At the moment, 13 degrees in Toowoomba, heading for 20. Stanthorpe warming up as well. Everywhere is really making good progress when it comes to the comfort levels. Stanthorpe, 12 degrees, top of 20 today. If you're in Warwick, 10 degrees, heading for 22. And St George, 18 right now, heading for a forecast top of 25 degrees. Well, they have seven gills. They have a mouth like something out of a horror film. And a nickname that's very hard to forget. Queensland researchers have been on the hunt for an ancient fish dubbed the Vegan Dracula, which has popped up in an unusual spot, as the ABC's Jessica Ross discovered.
4: David, I don't try to coordinate outfits too much.
5: Griffith University ecologist Dr. Luke Carpenter-Bundhu and Queensland's Environment Department's principal scientist David Moffat are getting dressed up. They're pulling on full-length khaki-coloured overalls with built-in gumboots, known as waders. The university researcher is also rocking an electrofishing backpack and wielding a long yellow rod with a scoop on the end.
6: You weren't wrong about the Ghostbusters vibe.
4: It's very Ghostbusters.
5: They are on the hunt for something creepy, but very much alive. We're standing underneath the Bruce Highway on the Sunshine Coast, on the banks of Coochin Creek, where they have discovered this so-called Vegan Dracula fish before. But Dr. Carpenter-Bundhu's first encounter was in a more tranquil setting on Gowrie back in 2022.
7: I was surveying the impacts of the wildfires all throughout Gowrie, and we chanced upon some weird-looking fish that originally we thought, oh, no, they're just eels, and then we said, oh, no, they have seven gills. Hang on a second, that's a lamprey. What are they doing here? And it just wasn't something that we were expecting. I'm pretty confident my knowledge of fish on the island. Went back and consulted the literature, and it turns out that's something new. Nobody knew they were there.
5: The official name is the Australian brook lamprey.
7: Lamprey species, there's about 50 of them throughout the planet, and most of them are parasitic. They suck onto the side of a fish and either eat some flesh or drink some blood. These guys are non-parasitic, so they're kind of like a vegan Dracula, and we're thinking we may actually have three vegan Dracula in Queensland, not one.
8: About 100 millimetres total length, and when they are adults, they actually shrink down to a size of maybe 70 or 80 millimetres in size, so they're one of the smallest lampreys in the world.
5: State government scientist David Moffat first spotted the lampreys more than two decades ago.
8: Up on the Noosa River catchment, we came across a couple of these lampreys. Discussing it with some of the world experts, they suggested that they were just vagrants from down south, from the population of another species that we have in Australia, in Victoria and New South Wales. We kept finding these things just on and off for 8 years, and it was fairly obvious then that there was a resident population, and they looked quite different as well. So we eventually found where the mother load of those species was in southeast Queensland and determined they're certainly not vagrants from down south.
5: Mr. Moffat has teamed up with Dr. Carpenter Bundhu to concentrate search efforts for the species listed as endangered.
8: These animals aren't necessarily in remote locations. They're just very cryptic. They're very hard to see. Without sampling every little stream, it's hard to know exactly where they exist. And we're at the risk of silent extinctions, where we have things go extinct that we didn't even know were existing.
5: Since joining forces, they've now discovered two other yet-to-be-named species that are slightly smaller than the Australian brook lamprey.
9: There's one. And there's another behind me.
5: They recently received a state government grant, which they'll use to travel to Gari and other Queensland sites so they can gain a better understanding of the fish's population and range.
7: It's very rare to come across a new population or a new species, and that looks like what's happening now, and it's great to have funding to go support further research into that.
5: Understanding their biology could even help us understand our own. They are living fossils.
7: We parted off from them about 485 million years ago, and then from roughly 150 million years to about now, that's pretty much what lamprey has existed as. To put that in context, modern humans have only been around for about 300,000 years. So they're a very ancient species. They're used as a model organism for a lot of research. These things haven't been tinkered with by evolution for the same amount of time that we have, for example. This is an essential blueprint of how to make a vertebrate, and so anything we find with them, we may be able to apply to more sophisticated organisms like, say, humans.
1: Whoa.
5: Back under the Bruce Highway, they caught an eel.
10: He'll come back.
5: The expedition proved unsuccessful for lampreys this time. Perhaps that's not too surprising, given these fascinating fish did a decent job at hiding for so long.
7: Lampreys actually existed before and after dinosaurs. They've continued on, so they're clearly a very successful design.
0: Yeah, that's Dr. Luke Carpenter-Bundu. He's an aquatic ecologist with Griffith University. Ending that report by Jessica Ross on the hunt for the vegan Dracula. 20-

0: Vance Joy, ABC Southern Queensland. Yes, Saturday sun. You might see it tomorrow in between a few very light showers. That's the prediction. Possibility of some very light rain pretty much most places across Southern Queensland. Maybe a little bit of that on Sunday, but then coming back with a little bit of a bigger presence early next week. Apparently that's the way the weather's going to pan out over the next few days. Hope your Friday's going well. 23 to 10. Kemi Maguire in after 10 o'clock this morning. Kemi, good morning.
1: Good morning to you.
0: Now, what are you serving up for us?
1: Well, we all know that Toowoomba's pretty good with a spray can, as you can see the train, the coal trains that go past the city. But we're getting our spray cans out for another reason, and that is for the US Air Force. Now, United States-based aviation company, I should say, they've won a tender to build Queensland's first wide-body aircraft maintenance facility. Woohoo! What does that mean? Well, it means that it's a landlocked aviation, $12 million funded shed. But what's happening inside it is that they're going to paint and refinish aircrafts, which is quite interesting, isn't it? We're going to be painting aircrafts right here in our backyard. So we're going to be learning a little bit about what's actually involved. There's quite a lot of jobs that comes out of this too.
2: This is the first of its kind for this wide body availability. And we're talking about the C7's Globemasters, which are sprayed and maintained overseas at the moment. We can do it in Queensland. We can do it in Toowoomba.
1: There you go. Get out the stencil.
0: Yes, that's right. Yeah, graffiti tag need not apply, I don't think.
1: No. Very precision paint we're going for. So we're going to be learning a bit about that coming your way after 10 o'clock. But in the meantime, a bit of an odd one for the 10 o'clock DJ this morning. I'm wanting songs about paint.

0: And like many other subjects, I put out three and I really struggled to find three. But listeners are just an encyclopedia of music knowledge. So I'm happy to be surprised today. So get out your paintbrush, perhaps.
1: Absolutely. That's right. I can think of it, but I'm not allowed to really participate. So I'm not going to suggest one.
0: If we're struggling, David, I'll bring you back into studio.
1: Okie dokie. You know where I am. I'm just down the hall. So feel free.
0: Yes. But my text line, 0487 993 222.
1: Every time someone texts in, you'll be going, oh, why didn't I think of that? So, you know, that's a good problem to have. So good luck with that.
0: Yes.
1: Thank you very much. Kevin Maguire in after 10 o'clock, so start texting now. In a moment, we are on the verge at the moment of insect Armageddon. It's the insect apocalypse. But all jokes and hyperbole aside, insects are in trouble and they need your help. How can you help? Why should you help? We'll answer both of those questions coming up next.

Simple Minds on ABC Southern Queensland, and Don't You Forget About Me. That is the message that the world's insect population is trying to send out to we humans at the moment, to the world at large. Insects are in trouble and they need your help. Now, I'm sure some of you, not all of you, but some of you may well scoff at that suggestion. Because when you think about insects, you might think of these creatures that were conveniently built with their skeleton on the outside of their bodies. And you might remember from way back in primary school being told that there are something like a million different species of insects around the world. And you think, based on those figures, you know what? I think they're all good. But they're not. They're not. Many of us with a few years under our belt, me or older, remember there being just more insects around when we were younger. And modelling suggests that we're right. We are losing about 150 invertebrate species, that's animals without backbones, every year in Australia. And they do need your help, and you should care. And you can do something about it too. Dr. Anthony Rice is the founder and creator of the Granite Belt Bug Network, and

0: He joins me now to tell us a little bit more about how you can help and why you should help. Dr. Ant Rice, good morning and welcome. Pleasure to have a chat to you.
1: Good morning, David. Absolute pleasure to be here. Thanks so much for your time.
0: Now, tell me, firstly, why is this happening? We're seeing widespread major population crashes of insect populations recorded, not just here, but around the world. Why?
1: Well, there's two really big drivers for insect decline. The first one is, and probably the biggest, is habitat loss. So habitat loss is about urbanisation. It's caused by urbanisation and clearing land for agriculture. So when we do this, we change the habitat dramatically. And the next biggest driver is the use of agrochemicals in the form of pesticides, so chemical pollution from insecticides and herbicides and the like. And then there's other drivers as well. Climate change is a really big one. Climate change is sort of coming over the top and exacerbating the stresses on our insects that are declining because of these other drivers. So there's a few others as well.
0: Okay, so they're under fire from a number of different areas. Some people, and I'm thinking of people who have a phobia about stick insects or any sort of flying bugs, might say, well, look, that's not a bad thing, just let it happen. But why should we care? There's a lot of people might not realise how crucial insects are to the our own life cycle and food cycle and the life cycle of nature.
1: Well, you're absolutely right there, and one of the reasons we're starting this Bug Space Gardeners Network is to try and get that message out that our bugs are on our side and we're just not helping them out. So, the way that we have this, I guess, a lack of empathy for our bugs is, really concerning. So what insects will do for us, for a start, our pollinators are responsible for one bite in every three that we eat. So from a personal, a very selfish perspective, we need to be looking after them so we can eat. But they're also responsible for, they're a tiny army of little things that really keep the world running. So 90% of bird species, for example, around the world rely on insects at some stage in their breeding cycles. They're the main food source for countless lizards and frogs and fish. So they are really important. And basically, if you take them out of the ecosystem collapses. So these things really are worth looking after. And we give them very short shrift, I suppose. As you say, many people don't really realise how important they are to us. It's a bit of a worry.
0: It really is. And also, I guess the fact that it's relatively easy to get on top of this. I mean, you mentioned, and there's a number of things to talk about here, but you mentioned earlier our use of insecticides, pesticides, but any sort of sprays that we use on our garden. We don't tend to notice, do we? If we use a weed spray and it kills the weeds, we don't notice what else it kills. And that's the same with any pesticide or any spray we might use in our own garden. It has far-reaching effects beyond just destroying the weeds or getting rid of the bugs on the plant.
1: Absolutely it does, and it's one of the reasons that we are creating this Bug Space Gardeners Network is to make people realise that we basically don't need insecticides in the garden. And really, an insecticide is not just an insecticide. It's there are very, very good insecticides out there that you can buy in the shops, but there's also some awful ones that really have no place in our gardens or in our urban landscapes or really anywhere else. So insecticides are not just insecticides. There's good ones and there's bad ones, and there's some that really we should be avoiding. I think the neonicotines most people are aware of. The risk that they pose, they've been demonstrated to be key drivers in insect population drops all over the world. So, we get bombarded a lot with doomisms, I suppose, around climate change and microplastics. And one of the things that's really positive about this whole mess that we've got ourselves into is that we can get out. There's lots of things we can do to help our insects that is basically fun. It's about planting, about avoiding insecticides. So, yeah, it can be very exciting as well.
0: And before we go on to other things you can do, just one more question about the insecticides. You're not suggesting that people just stop using any sort of sprays on their gardens and just, you know, accept the consequences in the name of saving the insect population. You're just saying be very choosy about what you use and make sure that it's not going to have, you know, side effects on other parts of your garden, such as insects.
1: Exactly right. So I've been in integrated pest management for the last 15 years and plant health for the last all of my professional career at. And the first thing I'll say to people, they'll often get the question, how do I get rid of whatever in my Watsits? And I'll say, well, why do you want to get rid of it? And the answer is often because they're there. So first thing I would say to anyone who wants to control a pest in the garden is the first step is do nothing. Have a look, see what other natural enemies are there. And natural enemies are insects that will be eating your pests. So the first thing is to do nothing, but it's really important you keep watching. So there's nothing like, for management of insect pests, there's nothing like boots on the ground. Get out in your garden, get yourself a hand lens, and just watch what's going on before you reach for the spray bottle.
0: Also, you're proposing, and I thought this was starting to happen now anyway, you've got here, if we can replace our biologically sterile urban lawns with a more complex landscape, rich in native flowers and filled with nooks and crannies, then we can create that perfect habitat that would support insects. I thought Australians were slowly getting over their obsession with lawns and realising that just a little patch of lawn is lovely and manageable, but the rest of your garden should be exactly that, a garden, but it seems not.
1: Yes, I think to a certain degree it certainly is. There's a growing awareness of what we can be doing, but we have something like, in Australia, a tick over 2 million hectares of urban landscape. That is a massive resource that we can use to start nurturing these pollinators, start nurturing. As soon as you start nurturing your pollinators, you're also nurturing all the other insects that rely on flowers but don't necessarily pollinate. And this is millions and millions of insects. So our urban landscape sitting on often really beautiful ecological areas, and we clear them to build our communities, and you know that's been a key driver for their decline. But we can also ameliorate that impact by planting native flowers, and it's a really exciting concept that we could certainly push a bit further.
0: If you've just come in, by the way, my name's David Isle. If it's 6 to 10, I'm having a chat this morning to Dr. Ant Rice from the Granapelt Bug Network. And Ant, the way you're getting this message across and teaching people about the value of what we're talking about this morning, saving the bug population or the insect population, is by creating this Bug Space Gardeners Network. Tell me a bit about that and how that will work.
1: Well, the idea is we're actually having a launch of the Bug Space Gardeners Network in Stanthorpe next Thursday night, 6 to 8 p.m., and you'll learn a lot more about what we're doing there. So what we're looking for is for people to sign up and register, and by doing that, it means we can get some idea of how much land and how many people are dedicating their space to bugs, and it's a really important bit of information for us so that we can use that as a platform to push back against some of the things that we think are harming our insects. So, yeah, I'd encourage anyone to come along. It's a free event. So, yeah, it would be great to see some people there.
0: And we've sort of been talking about it, you know, for the last 10 minutes or so, but in a nutshell, I don't know, to use that common term, the elevator pitch, what would you say to get people along? How would you sell the benefits of being a part of this network to people who are listening, who open the ear at the moment?
1: Well, it's a funny thing, actually. As soon as we mention it, people get, we've had overwhelming support, the motivation. A lot of people actually believe, I think, that our insects are declining, but don't often hear firstly the problem articulated, and certainly don't realise how easy it is to do something about it. So I would say come along and get on board and sign up. And we have a lot of information that we don't yet have online for things like the best native species, what you can plant for your pollinators in particular, and how you can go about creating that bug space that's above and beyond just planting a garden.
0: All right, fair enough. So next Thursday night, whereabouts again?
1: Stanthorpe Civic Centre. 6 to 8 p.m.
0: Okay, all right. Entry is free, and you just a great way to ask questions, to find out a little bit more, and then work out what your involvement can and should be. And I hope it goes well. Keep us posted as to the progress of this. But really interesting and informative to have a chat to you this morning.
1: Thanks a lot, David.
0: Thank you. Much appreciated. Dr. Ant Ricefair from the Granite Belt Bug Network. So, yeah, next Thursday night at the Civic Centre in Stanthorpe, your chance to come along and be a part of what is going to become the Bug Space Gardeners Network. It's 3 to 10.
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0: Weather-wise, across southern Queensland for today and across the weekend, we had a little bit of a foggy start for southern Queensland. Then it shaped up to be sunny, but some cloud cover potentially moving over later in the day. That seems to have been the pattern for the last few days, certainly in southern Queensland. Today's going to be no exception. Tomorrow and Sunday, light showers, really, for southern Queensland. Nothing too dramatic and no huge rainfalls, unfortunately. But showers certainly going to be the order of the day across this weekend, particularly for tomorrow. And then the prediction is that we might be welcoming in a more solid pattern of showers at least early next week. So the Bureau is saying we'll wait and see what happens, but that's the forecast for the weekend at least. St George at the moment, 18 degrees, heading for a top of 25. If you're in Stanthorpe, 15 degrees right now. Stanthorpe heading for a forecast top of 20. Roman, 19, heading for a top of 25. And Toowoomba, 15 degrees right now, heading for a forecast top of 20. Thanks for your company. Have a great weekend. Kemi's in next.
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15: Good morning, ABC News with Sue Fitzpatrick. Sydney Swans Chief Executive Matthew Pavlich has faced the media amid the current scandal engulfing the AFL team. Nundini Deer reports.
16: Chief Executive Matthew Pavlich was asked about Prime Minister Anthony Albanese's comments that the Swans needs to do better in addressing its culture and attitudes towards women. In response, Mr. Pavlich said everyone makes mistakes. Mr. Pavlich says both the AFL and AFLW teams will represent the club really firmly at this weekend's doubleheader.
17: They are not divided, we are united as one, as we are as a club.
16: The club issued sanctions against five players earlier this week, but this action relates to breaches of the club's code, not the sexual assault allegation currently being investigated by Victorian Police. No charges have been laid and no one has been formally interviewed.
15: Residents in Brisbane's West, where a woman was allegedly stalked and raped yesterday, say the incident is confronting and concerning. Megan Danzy has more.
3: A woman in her 20s was walking on Brookfield Road just after 6 a.m. yesterday.